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2: Well, the Mariners drop the finale to the Milwaukee Brewers. They come home to take on the Chicago Cubs as the games are dwindling. Not a lot of time left, and here to talk about all of it is our own personal ray of sunshine, as we refer to him. You know him, you love him. He works for the Seattle Times, does a great job covering the team for the Times. Ryan Divish is with us. How are you, man?
3: I'm good. How about you guys?
2: Doing good. Before

0: Divish is with us. How are you, man?
1: I'm good. How about you guys?
0: Doing good. Before we get into what's going on with the team and how the things went in Milwaukee and all that, give me your response to Cade Anderson being called up. I haven't seen an official statement from the Mariners yet. Maybe I missed it, but it's all over MLB Network and Passan and everybody reporting it. Well, not a surprise that he's being called up. The Mariners have said as much, that he'd be up sooner rather than later, but they never gave a date. So just your thoughts on why now? Is it because maybe what we've seen from Bryce lately, Wu saying his shoulder was barking at him a bit? What do you think of the timing?
1: Yeah, I think it's all a little bit of everything. It was funny. I was watching the game today. I was just, watching it at home, and I was texting. We have a group thread with Tim Booth and Adam Jude, Condota, several sports writers around here, and I just said they should really call up Cade and have him start either Friday or Saturday, because I just, watching Kirby pitch, this is back-to-back outings where he's struggled. Seeing Bryce struggle the way he has, and then even, what you know about Wu and kind of dealing with some shoulder stuff coming out of his last outing, it looked like everybody could just use maybe an extra day or two in between starts, with the exception of Logan. And even Logan has always pitched better with extra rest. So with no off day, tomorrow, and them jumping back in the series, bringing up Cade and reinserting him into the rotation, and however they're going to do it, makes a lot of sense. I think they would have preferred to, bring him back or have him debut in September when rosters expand, so you don't lose a reliever, and also maybe not going against one of the best teams in the National League and the Cubs. But, you're trying to win and you're trying to make this late push. And it's clear that your starting rotation is starting to kind of either, just get tired, or just they're struggling. They're in a rough stretch right now. So you need somebody else to come in and break it up a little bit. I guess, did you think you'd be missing the piggyback and the six-man rotation as much as you are right now? But, yeah, I'm excited for Cade. Like, look, Cade's done everything possible. And it's certainly possible he may come up and have a tough outing, because it's the big leagues and he's coming from Double-A to the big leagues. And we've seen some starters look dynamic their first outing, and some other guys look, struggle a little bit to adjust. But he certainly earned the right. He's probably earned the right a couple weeks ago. But just given where the Mariners' rotation was at, they weren't willing to do it. But I guess now is as good a time as any. I mean, they're going to throw him into the fire, that's for certain.
2: What's your gut say? Is this just a one-off to extend because there's not a break and we go to a six-man rotation short-term, or does one of these starters move into the bullpen?
1: Yeah, I think it might just – I don't think it's a one-off. Like, he's up. He's going to stay unless he's bad or something, like really, really bad, and I don't think that's going to happen. He's probably going to stay up and be in the rotation the rest of the year. They may go six-man. They do have some off days coming up. Maybe somebody's a little dinged up and they need to put him on the IL. Like you said, we heard Wu say that he's dealing with some shoulder stuff. And they could move a guy to the bullpen, or they could piggyback a starter off of Cade. The one thing with Cade is they've monitored his innings pretty well, and you can do that when you're in the minor leagues. He's essentially like the way they do it at Double-A Arkansas. It's like a college rotation in a lot of ways. They have their best pitcher going on Friday night. And so, Cade was the Friday night starter and Ryan Sloan was the Saturday starter. So, those guys are going, basically once a week. They've been able to kind of monitor his innings workload, but they're still got to monitor it. So, they could take somebody like Bryce and put him on the back end of one of his outings and say, hey, look, Cade, we're going to give you four or five innings. Go out and do everything you can, and we'll have Bryce come in, or we'll use the bullpen or whatever. But I mean, you can take your pick right now. Like, I thought the last two outings from Kirby were pretty regrettable, just because they just weren't competitive. He has things go wrong and he just throws it right down the middle and gets hammered, and he isn't able to work out of trouble the way he needs to. And then Bryce has been not great since they got rid of the piggyback. And it does make you wonder a little bit too, is that oblique issue, or that lower back and oblique issue that he was dealing with in spring training, is it starting to come back a little bit? Is it starting to deal with that again? Because the velo's been down a tick or two, and it hasn't been great, and his command hasn't been great either.
0: Yeah, I mean, his last dominant outing was against the Angels on July 2nd. And since then, it's been spot.

0: at best with him. So
1: I think teams have kind of figured out too for a while there. He was essentially like a 2.5 pitch pitcher. He was using that splitter and using the fastball, and he really wasn't commanding much else. And so they were like, okay, well, we're not going to swing at the splitter anymore, and we're going to make an adjustment to that. And then your fastball isn't as good as it once was or was earlier in the year, so we'll adjust to that. So beat us with your other stuff. And he just hasn't been able to execute the way he wants to, and I think that's a problem.
0: Yeah, I mean, his May and June were fantastic, and it's gone the other way since then. And just looking at this team as a whole, Ryan, obviously we've had this conversation a number of times throughout the season, and now we're under 40 games left to play. You know, is there anything you point to as the biggest culprit for why this team just hasn't gelled? I mean, there's injuries certainly, but every team deals with them. Mariners have had their share. It's just weird to look at the roster and look at the talent that's on the roster and see who they are record-wise and see where they rank in terms of stats offensively. It's I don't know. Is it Seitzer? Is it the philosophy? Is it you know, guys being pigheaded in their approach up at the plate? What do you think is the biggest reason, I guess offensively speaking, that it's been such a struggle for this team?
1: Well, I think it's a combination of a lot of things. I don't like the overall philosophy is what it is. You know, guys are going to have their approach too. It's not all universal. Like, you know, the overall approach is hit the ball as hard as you can everywhere. And it doesn't have to be just up the middle. But if you have the mindset of hitting the ball up the middle, you're usually able to hit the ball hard everywhere. But I look at it as you have a guy that hit 60 bombs last year and drove in like 140. He's going to hit about 10 or 12 this year, you know, and driving like 40, and he hasn't played very much. And that's a huge drop off from one player. And then you look at Julio. We didn't see second half Julio as much because he was dealing with the concussion and everything else. And then Brendan Donovan, like when Brendan Donovan's been playing in these games lately, you're like, holy cow, this guy's really good. But he hasn't been there, you know, like, I mean, like, honestly, you look at the games they won in Houston. And the games they won here, I mean, like, he's on base, you know, he's on base 75% of the time. You know, he gets 5 ABs, and he's on base at least 3 times to 4 times. I mean, like, that's a huge difference maker in their lineup, you know, because for a good portion of that, it was guys like Leo Rivas, or you're trying to steal on a bat from Rob Refsnyder or somebody in some of these situations where Brendan Donovan would normally be in there. He's not in there. And that makes a big difference. So I think, you know, I think part of it too is the injuries and who was injured at the right time, the underperformance from some key guys. I mean, even like Naylor, the lack of slugging is a problem. You know, you need more slugging from him. So like all these things, and then the timing of when certain guys got injured was also a problem too. Like there was that stretch where, I mean, Raley and Randy were both out. And I think somebody else was dinged up, and Donovan's out. You're talking about four guys that are part of your normal everyday lineup on most occasions that weren't out there. You know, I mean, like, so they had games where they started Buddy Kennedy, Weston Wilson, and Rob Refsnyder at the same time. I mean, like, that's a Cactus League lineup, man. I mean, that's a problem.
2: It's amazing what a year does. You know, this time last year is when we started to get pretty hot, and you know, being in a clubhouse, it's fun to go in a clubhouse when they're winning and everybody wants to talk.
0: Yeah.
2: But since May, you know, late May, June, when they had that 8-game winning streak, they've only had 7 times where they won multiple games. I mean, that's what's the clubhouse like? I've been in it where it feels like you're going to a memorial. I mean, it's a black cloud. What's the difference just when you go in there today than maybe what it was a year ago?
1: Well, yeah, like a year ago. Well, I mean, a year ago.
2: When it was good.
1: A year ago, yeah, when it was good. Because like, a year ago, right about this time is when they went on a road trip. And they got their ass handed to them by Cleveland and Tampa. And then they got struck out like 15 times against Chris Sale. And I thought, oh, my God, these guys are going to crater. And all of a sudden, Julio had this monster game in Atlanta. They scored 15 runs the next day. And I think they won like 11 or 12 in a row. And 14 out of 15, including sweeping the Astros in Houston, essentially helped close out everything. I don't think any of us believe that this team is going to do that, to rip off 7 or 8 in a row. They certainly have the talent, but given what we've seen from them performing-wise, I don't see that, and I think they know that. I mean, I've been covering the team, this is my 20th year out here in Seattle, and I covered my first game with the News Tribune back in August of 2006. So I've seen a lot of really bad teams and losing seasons where, like, that last month and a half, nobody wants to be there. But these guys, like, are still playing. They're still putting in the work. Like, you look at how they lost the first night in Houston, and then they come back and win the way they did the next 2 days. Even, you know, the way they lost 22-0, they come back and win again. Like, they're still playing, and they're still putting in the work. Like, teams that kind of quit on the season, or you see it because you don't see them doing the extra work, the extra BP, the early BP, you know, things like that that'll make you better, not just for this season, but are going to make you a better player for next season as well. Like the 2008 season when they lost 101 games, I remember going late in the season and Raul Ibanez and Ichiro would be the only guys out doing early work, and everybody else who wasn't performing was sitting in the clubhouse and playing video games or watching football or whatever, looking at their fantasy team. Like, that's a team that's quit on the season. These guys haven't been like that. You know, they're, and maybe it's just the standard that they've set and how they go about their business, but they all do the work and they're all trying to get better. And I think they believe there's still an outside chance that they can do this, mostly because they look around and they see, man, we might be bad, but everybody else is just as bad as we are.
0: Hey, when you talked about extra batting practice and all of that, and I was hearing that in relation to Cal, you got half the people saying, well, he's clearly still dealing with injury. But then I'm hearing from other people he's out there much earlier than he normally is. And then even back to the home run derby when they had Ryan Roland Smith and Ichiro and all those guys, Ryan told a story about they were supposed to go down to the cage after the game was done and get their cuts in before the home run derby. But they had to wait because Cal was there after the game taking more cuts. And I'm thinking, all right, if he is dealing with injury, that's only going to exacerbate the problem. So I would hope the training staff and everybody would get to him to say, no. Put the bat down, man. It's not going to make anything better. So do you feel like he's still dealing with that injury, that's why we're seeing what we're seeing out of him? Or is he just a guy who's, it's compounding, it's snowballing, and maybe it's too hard not to grip that bat tighter and not to press, if you will?
1: I think it's more the latter, like it's too hard not to press and it's snowballed on him. And he said all the right things, and I think he's truly trying to just focus on winning each game and not worrying about whether, you know, doing whatever he can to help the team win a game. And we've seen that defensively and pitch calling. We've heard players talk about it. Like from the injury standpoint, I just don't think he feels normal. You know what I mean? Like, I don't think that every swing hurts. I don't think that every, like, you know, he's in discomfort. But I don't think he feels normal. And I also don't think he feels like, hey, I can really let this rip. You know, like when I'm watching him, like when I was watching him take BP on the field more than normal, and like they did some different variations of BP where they had Manny Acton throwing as hard as he could from about 40 feet trying to simulate some stuff. He's taking swings, but it's not like the violence that we saw last year with the swing, the speed, the bat speed, and everything else. And that's in warmups, you know, in practice and pregame. It's not, you know, I'm sure his game bats, I haven't looked at his swing speed on Statcast, but I don't think it's significantly different than last year. It's probably down a few ticks, but I think that's part of it too, is like he's trying to feel for something, but he also can't replicate what it's like in a game. And he also doesn't want to just let it rip and make it worse. So you're trying to get better without, you know, like, I mean, to me, it's like, and I'm sure Paul gets this too, it's like when they stop letting you hit in two-a-days and in fall camp, nobody learns how to tackle. So yeah, you can run thud and everything else, but then you get in that first game and you haven't really tackled anybody except for maybe a scrimmage. And then coaches are screaming because you're grassing out and missing all these tackles. Well, you're not practicing at game speed to make a tackle on somebody. And I think that's part of what Cal's dealing with, is like he's trying to find himself without the ability to really practice or train the way he wants to. One, out of injury, and two, out of the responsibilities of trying to get ready for the game and all these other things. So I don't think he's like, it's hurting him on every swing. But I think he's being cautious and truly letting it rip. And because I think he knows that it's still probably weakened and he could tweak it. Look, I tore my oblique off the bone and I wasn't normal for about 8 weeks and I wasn't swinging every day. I wasn't doing anything, but I swear to God, every time you sneezed or coughed, you could feel it. So I know that, like, he probably, it doesn't probably hurt, but it doesn't feel normal either.
2: Yeah, I had a stomach pull and an oblique, and I got into the season. It wasn't that it was getting worse. It just didn't get better. Mm. And yeah. So now you're battling, well, I don't have time for it to get better. I still have to practice.
0: Yeah.
2: And I think that's where Cal is. It's, you know, either I take a month off, which we don't have time for. But, yeah, so that's a tough situation. So, Ryan, when they finally get to September and they get to call up another player, who do you want to see called up? Because there's some interesting ones out there that's probably more emotional than maybe best for the team.
1: I would assume they'll call up Michael Arroyo. I can see reasons why they wouldn't. And then maybe, you know, depending on a wrist situation or whatever, maybe it's just they break, you know, by the time J.P. Crawford is ready to come back off of rehab, it's September 1st, and that's who they bring in. Arroyo is very intriguing. He's a really good hitter. He's got a great hit tool, and it's not like a power bat. It's just great hit tool. Like he kind of is like the version of what we're seeing of Randy Arozarena spraying it all over, some doubles, you know, hits the ball hard to right field. He is a bit of a project defensively. Like if he was even like average infielder, he might have already been called up. But he can't. His best position is second base, and it's not very good there. They've been playing him in left field. I went down to Tacoma to watch him play left field. He caught the three balls that were hit to him. He also kind of tracked them like the GPS was broken. You know, he didn't take great routes. I mean, and he's very raw. He's very raw. Like they asked him to start playing this position in winter ball, and he worked with Franklin Gutierrez quite a bit this spring. I heard Goody yelling at him one day about it, like they were going round and round. Because I think the frustration with Michael has been is like the commitment to improving his defense. I don't think he's ever going to be great defensively at any position. He's just not that athletic. You know, he's essentially a DH, but he's 22. You're not going to make him the DH forever. So that's the problem, is like, how would they play him if he came up? Where are they going to play him? You know, they're playing him in left field now, but you already got Taylor Ward. You've got Donovan, who gets a DH day every once in a while. You have Randy. I don't know where you would play him at. So logically, just having JP back, or if, let's say, Colt Emerson's wrist gets better and you want him for defensive purposes late in games, you know, you bring him back. I don't know that. Like, it would be good if Arroyo came up, but I don't know that they're in a position to do that right now, given where their roster's at.
0: Hey, Ryan, quickly, just talking about how the season has gone, and as you know, you're on social media, a lot of the fingers are pointed at that the coaching staff and Dan Wilson, and to a lesser extent, Seitzer and Edgar and all that. How much do you put on them? How much of what hasn't gone right is a result of who's calling the shots there in the dugout?
1: I don't know. I guess to me, like being around baseball and stuff, I don't put as much on that. Like, cause like I said, I've been doing this for so long. When I first came in, I thought like the manager and pitching coaches were everything. And then you're around it and you see what it's like. I put more of it on the players, maybe the roster construction a bit, you know, and what they were trying to do with it and how they tried to make it work. But like, they're not teaching it any differently than they were teaching it last year. You know, Dan has always empowered the players to kind of handle themselves and, you know, lead themselves and, you know, have ownership in their performance and the team, maybe to a fault at sometimes. But yeah, they're doing everything the same as they were a year ago. It's just guys aren't executing or performing. You know, like I said, you don't have a guy hitting 60 bombs. You don't have a center fielder hitting 30 and stealing 30 bags, you know. You don't have any of that. You don't have a first baseman that came in. I think Josh hit 350 or something when he came in last year, and with some slug. So, you know, it's the same pieces and the same things they're teaching and preaching in the same way they want to play. They're just, you know, they're not performing for any number of reasons, whether it's injury or just regression. And I think also there's the pressure of trying to get back to where you were the year before. I think the biggest thing that Cal told me is, like, you just can't start the season in the postseason. You have to play the whole season.
3: I think there was a mentality at times where, like, they're just going to make the postseason because they're the most talented team in the division, which they are. But what we've seen is if you don't perform and execute, you're going to lose games because they're not that talented. I mean, Dodgers have the most talent in baseball, and they've what, lost 10 or 12 or something like that, and they can't hit right now either. It's cyclical, and that's when you don't execute, you don't perform, you're going to lose.
0: He is Ryan Divish of the Seattle Times. He's been our guest here with Wyman and Bob. Ryan, as always, we appreciate you, my friend. We'll talk to you soon.
3: All right. Take it easy, guys.
0: There you go. There's Ryan Divish. If you guys missed any part of that conversation, you'll be able to find it on the podcast page after the show at seattlesports.com. Meanwhile, we brought up Cal Raleigh, and it's going to be the latest installment of the Cal Raleigh Show coming your way next with Wyman and Bob at Seattle Sports on 710.
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28: All right, Cal, here we are in Milwaukee, and this is one that I've never done before. I don't think I've ever asked anybody about a 22-0 loss the night before.
29: Right.
28: I kind of know how I look at it. I'm interested in how you look at something like that.
29: Yeah, I mean, I think, you know, you take it for what it is, you know. It's, you know, nobody ever wants to get beat like that, but at the same time, you move on just like you move on from a victory, and you know that's in the past and that's behind you, and you can't live in the past, and today is a new day, and you go out and you know you have a job to do, and you know that's kind of just being mentally disciplined to make sure that you're ready to go the next day, no matter if you won big, lost a close one, won a close one, doesn't matter. So it's a new day, and each guy, you know, has a job to do, and we have a, you know, we know we have come out ready to play that.
28: And with what happened last night, I guess the good news is you didn't lose any ground to the Astros in the West. How do you take a look at what you were able to do coming into Milwaukee? And I would count that game in New York to the game three.
29: Yeah, I mean, right now our focus is more on ourselves, not so much, you know, the focus on other teams or, you know, whatever else might be out there. So we're just focusing on us, and like I said, thought we had the last couple of good games minus yesterday, and trying to build off that. And like I said, this time of year, you know, that's when people start, you know, scoreboard watching and stuff like that, and you read everything. You keep that far away and focus on yourselves. Just, you know, like I said, you know, you can't control what they do, you can't control what other people say, talk about. And you just, really all you can focus on is just, you know, going out, taking one game at a time, playing each day the best you can, and putting your best foot forward, and taking care of yourself, and not relying on other teams to, you know, determine your fate.
28: And what have you seen in that play? I know that I think it was game one in New York. You came out and you spoke, and that was very much appreciated. And there were some things that you said you needed to see from yourself, you needed to see from the club. We did see some good after that. So I'm kind of curious as to where you are with that on both fronts.
29: Yeah, I mean, I thought we, you know, played a really good last, you know, handful of games. Obviously, like I said, minus yesterday, but, you know, sometimes things happen like that and you flush them. You don't let it kind of linger and you just get back to what I said, you know, playing with an edge, playing focused, playing determined. And like I said, our guys have been doing that over the last handful of games. I've been very proud of them. So, you know, like I said, try to keep that going, try to keep that kind of, you know, momentum and that kind of, that edge, like I talked about, going each and every day and knowing that, you know, we're down the whole stretch. So
28: where does that edge come from? Where does it start?
29: Yeah. I mean, you know, to me, it just kind of starts, it's more of an attitude. It's not really something you can kind of quantify or, you know, put a number on. I think it's just like, you know, going out there every day and each guy's locked in and, you know, not to a point where you're, you know, locked up, but to a point where you're playing free, you're playing loose, you're playing determined, you're playing aggressive, and doing all those things. So I think that's kind of what you see. And I think the result of it is, you know, good defense, pitchers throwing, you know, being competitive in the zone, you know, going after hitters, you know, obviously I could talk about, commanding strike zone and stuff like that. And then from the hitter side of things, just, you know, spray the ball around the yard, you know, taking your walks and using the whole field and not getting too big and you know, finding a way to scratch a claw even in those, tough times and with runners in scoring position and, you know, two strikes. And I think that's kind of what the result is of that edge.
28: You talked about taking your walks. That's something that you have certainly done. Where is that coming from?
29: Just trying to get a good pitch to hit. Trying to have a good approach. You know, if you have a good approach, your shoulder stays on the ball a little longer. When your shoulder stays on the ball a little longer, you're able to, you know, foul more stuff off. You're able to put more balls in play. You're able to, you know, use the whole park. So I think that's kind of what you see. And like I said, you're able to recognize pitches sooner. So that's kind of what I'm trying to do.
28: What's that like for you to be able to do that right now as compared to earlier when it seemed like that was kind of tying you up a little bit?
29: Yeah, just, you know, just trying to understand that, you know, basically in the simplest way to put it is, you know, I want to be on the field. I don't want to be on the bench. So, you know, if I'm helping the team by getting a walk, by putting the ball in play, doing those little things, that's a lot better than, you know, me, you know, flying out or striking out. So trying to just help the team however way I can.
28: We've seen you take more batting practice on the field than we normally do. Has that been to work on that approach and keeping the shoulder? And
29: yeah, I mean, just trying to, you know, I mean, it's just different. You know, some days you take it, sometimes you don't. And, you know, you're still getting your work in, whether it's in the cage or on the field. And sometimes, you know, you want a little more see the ball flight and you want to get the backdrop of what the field's like. And you're kind of just doing all that. And then, you know, sometimes you don't need that. You need to make sure you get some extra rest and just get your drills in the cage. And so it's just kind of goes day by day.
28: When we look at where the team is right now, I've heard some talk about simplifying. Has there been any change in the last couple of weeks about approach?
29: Yeah, I mean, you know, I think to us it's still preaching, you know, using the middle of the field and you know, sometimes, you know, you can start swaying or searching maybe for something different, something else that might show more results at the time, but ultimately, you know, you want to stay in the heart of the big part of the field and do that. And even though it's, you know, cliche, even though it's sometimes a boring thing to say, it's true. I mean, you stay in the big part of the field. That's where, you know, a lot of the hits come from. You end up finding more holes and be able to stay on pitches that are away and turn on pitches that are in. And you're really, you know, like I said, you're using three different parts instead of, you know, one side of the field only where, you know, that can get a little, you know, predictable sometimes. So
28: is that what we saw when we saw 37 hits in 2 days? That was Houston.
29: Yeah. I mean, I even thought, you know, in some of the New York series, you know, I thought there was, I think game two, Julio and Randy led off with two opposite field homers and, you know, you saw guys using the whole field and, Houston as well. And, you know, you're going to pull the ball. I mean, it's not, you know, it's not a bad thing to pull the ball, but I think that kind of dictates from, you know, being in good counts and being on a good approach. So, yeah, I think you saw that. I think you saw a lot of guys using the whole field and, you know, guys grinding out at bats. And And like I said, I think that's kind of the identity of this team. Is what we do is, you know, when we're at our best, we're using a big part of the field. And obviously we are hitting homers, but we're doing it, you know, because of that. We're not trying to hit homers. So
28: I think the way you put it, you haven't put it this way, but that to me reads you earn your home runs, basically.
29: Yeah. I mean, very rarely do you see guys actually, you know, try to go up there, hit homers, and they actually do. So, yeah, I mean, the game will reward you if you're trying to do the right thing. And you know, sometimes you're going to have different approaches. It's not always going to be the same based off who's on the mound, situation of the game. But like I said, overall, if you can try to do the right things and you're putting a good foot forward, and the game will reward you with the good things.
28: Speaking about good things, Brian Wu, his last outing in particular, what did you see from him?
29: Yeah, I thought he was really good. You know, he was able to, you know, keep him off balance, had a good mix of the, a lot of good sinkers I thought he threw, was able to, you know, mix a few off speeds in there as well. He did a good job. He's pretty efficient for the most part all the way through, you know, gave up, I think, 2 solo homers, but, you know, solo homers don't kill you, essentially, and, you know, that's just him being aggressive, and sometimes that happens. And like I said, he's really efficient, was attacking in the zone, making them hit the ball, you know, and creating weak contact.
28: It seemed, I think you were not a believer, and it was a home road thing. I think you were just thinking it was just more of a good game, not so good game thing with him. To me, it seemed like he was a little bit more aggressive out there, a little bit more. You can see it with him in particular when he is in just all out. He's not Walter, but he's got this compete mode to him that you see out there.
29: Yeah, you know, I think, like I said, I never really believed in the home road thing. You know, obviously it was coincidental, but to me, I just wanted to see him go out there his last couple times and you know, just empty the tank. You know, don't leave anything, you know, on the table. Don't feel like you have to go out there and you have to, you know, start slow, or you have to try to get the feel in there, when in reality, I know, I just want to see him go out there and empty the tank each inning, and then whenever, you know, that time comes, when it's time to come out of the game, then he'll be, you know, he'll give everything that he had, and yeah, I just kind of like want to see that kind of closer mentality out of him, so.
28: Closer mentality.
29: Yeah.
28: I like his intensity. I mean, even in games that he's not in or when he comes out, he seems to be an energy and an intensity, a good intensity in the dugout.
29: Yeah. No, I mean, he's, you know, really stepped up as a, you know, vocal leader in the clubhouse, especially from the pitcher side of things. And, you know, sometimes when you're a pitcher, you know, you're just kind of in the dugout and you're not really, you know, you're on the game, you know, you can be checked out, but you know, I give him credit. He stays locked in. He's with our guys. He's fighting with us every day, even if he's not playing. And you know, says a lot about him, you know, as a teammate and his character. And you know, it's good when you got, you know, all guys kind of pulling in the right direction. That's kind of what he does when he's in the dugout not playing. So,
28: what's the equivalent on the hitter side?
29: In what way?
28: Who's a guy that kind of does the same thing that really just kind of stands out?
29: Yeah, I mean, you know, I think Victor Robles does a great job, you know, somebody who, you know, stays in the games at all times, even when he's not playing. So, you know, ultimately it's a little different sometimes as a hitter because, you know, you never know when you might get called to be in that game. Whereas like a starting pitcher, you know, if they're not playing that day, they're not playing that day. They're in turfs, they're eating seeds, they're on the bench pretty much, you know, taking it easy, but, you know, for him to be able to, you know, keep that energy or stay locked in on the game and all 27 outs is very, very for us.
28: A fun moment, one of my favorite moments on this road trip, was the final out in Houston. Taylor Trammell, the last pitch he calls, the first changeup that Andrés Muñoz throws. Were you trying to set that up? Why did you call that there? And tell us a little bit about his change.
29: Yeah, I mean, he's been throwing it this year a little more than he did last year. And it's a really good pitch, you know. You know, just trying to find opportunities to use it, and I thought that was a good time. 0-2 count, and obviously changeups are tough for hitters to pick up, and you know, give him credit, he threw a really good one. So need to you know, hopefully keep building on it and, you know, using that pitch because it's a good pitch.
28: Okay, lastly, we're going to finish up a series here in Milwaukee. You're going to go home. It's going to be the Cubs. What do you want to see from this group? Sometimes you really have that ability to rise to the challenge, and they're going to be in front of you this next 6 days.
29: Yeah, I mean, these are good teams, and, you know, that's where we want to be. You know, we're going to, if we want to get to where we want to go, we got to be able to beat these teams, and we got to be able to, you know, rise to the occasion like this. So, you know, you face the challenge head on, you don't sway away from it, you don't shy from it. I think, you know, to me, it's just, you know, showing up every day and, you know, obviously still doing the same thing that you always do, but, you know, understanding that we have a job, and it doesn't matter who's on the other side. To me, it's more focused about kind of what we're doing. Are we bringing it every day? Are we ready to play every day? Are we prepared? Do we have that edge? Do we have that attitude of, you know, we're coming here, we're going to, you know, play hard, we're going to do what we need to do to win this game, rather than looking, you know, on the other side in the other dugout, looking at who's, you know, we're playing against. So.
28: Cal, thank you.
29: Thanks, Sean.
0: There you go. There's the Cal Raleigh Show, which is presented by the Puyallup Tribe of Indians. Meanwhile, even if the Mariners make the playoffs, what kind of changes will we see in the offseason? We'll get into that coming up next. It's Wyman and Bob with Paul Moyer in Seattle Sports on 710.
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2: Hi, it's meteorologist Chris Crocker in the 4 News Now First Alert Weather Center. A heat advisory in effect for Friday, the hottest weather of the season so far in Spokane. High temperature of 97 degrees. We do have the chance of some showers and thunderstorms coming in on Saturday. And there is a fire weather watch. Weather.
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0: Mariners drop the finale to the Milwaukee Brewers. They'll come home, begin a series with the Chicago Cubs starting tomorrow at T-Mobile Park. So we'll see how they fair in that matchup. Meanwhile, Jeff Passan was talking about the Mariners, and he was talking about this team. A lot of speculation around Dan Wilson, and is he the guy? How much is his fault? Blah, blah, blah, all that good stuff. He was talking about the fact that even if the Mariners make the playoffs, Paul, in his opinion, there's still going to be questions about Dan Wilson.
39: I think there is still a realistic possibility that the Mariners rescue their season. Do I find it likely? No, not particularly. But if they make the postseason, if that happens, does everyone stick around and they just run it back? Or at this point, are they in a place where the questions about Dan Wilson's future and that of his coaching staff are getting too loud to ignore?
0: What do you think? Is it? I think if they miss the postseason, that it becomes an easy decision for them, that they're going to make changes there. There'll be a new manager. And that's... We'll see. I'm not rooting for Dan to get fired. I do think he's made mistakes. He's certainly made moves where I'm going, I don't understand why are you doing this here instead of this and blah blah blah. But he can't hit or pitch for these guys. You know, is it his fault Cal Raleigh has turned into this version of Cal Raleigh? I mean, you know, Julio not coming up with the pop, even though he started to heat up a bit, but he's got 19 home runs at this point. Naylor without the slug as well. How much of that is Dan's fault? Is it Seitzer's fault? Do they just need a fresh voice? I don't know. But I think that becomes an easy decision for them if they don't make it. If they do make it and then they get knocked out early or something, maybe it's harder, but I'm to the point where I'm thinking it'd be surprising beyond, aside from a long run in the postseason none of us see coming. I feel like we're going to be looking at a different manager next year.
1: If they make the playoffs, he's back. I mean, that would be 2 years in a row. And
0: you think so? What if they make it and they just get knocked out?
1: I just, you know, look, for a team that's been to the playoffs once in 27 years, 26 years, however
0: long. Well, it's twice now.
1: Well, it's been, yeah. But one of them was with him.
0: Yeah.
1: And if you were, two of those were, you know, and to weather the storm of such a historic fall for some of the guys, particularly Cal, and so I would make a case that, hey, what you do is you revamp maybe the coach's staff, maybe the philosophy. And if you believe he's truly the leader and the players love him and they rallied for it, yeah, there's a pretty good case to keep him. If they don't, I think it's a hard one because this team is truly on paper a playoff contending, World Series contending team. And you've seen everything fall. You've seen starting pitching fall. You've seen the bullpen fall. You've seen the hitting. Everything's fallen. I've said this. I go, we're not great at anything. Not one thing. We don't even walk. I don't think we're great at walking. But so I think that one's tough. The other one, we've all talked about it. Look, there's no one here in the Northwest. I can't say no one. The majority of people in the Northwest love Dan Wilson because of who he is as a person and just the history with the Mariners. I'd hate for being a manager to tarnish it. And look, it's hard that he's never managed. He's never coached before he got the opportunity. That's a heck of a learning curve. Mm-hmm. And it's not the X and O part of it or the decision making. We can never quantify how many games he lost or won because of his decisions. That's hindsight to an extent. But it's managing the personalities to get them to be the best at what they can be. And Ryan Divish talked about it. He goes, he gives ownership to them. Mm-hmm. I go, well, as a great leader and you're realizing maybe that's not working, I got to give them more direction. Don't mistake kindness for weakness. I got to make sure that's there. I don't know. I'm not in the clubhouse all the time. At the end of the day, the professional sports, they're quick to fire. It's unlike any other, you know, business in the world, but results matter. And if he doesn't get the results this year, I think it'll be harder to bring him back.
0: Yeah, it's going to be interesting to see. It just feels like the conversation is turning towards change. But Jeff Passan talking about the Mariners will be a hard team to change.
39: I don't think you necessarily need to say that this isn't working, so let's do the opposite. That being said, Josh Naylor is under contract for another 4 years. Cole Young is under contract just because he's not going to be a free agent yet for I think probably another 5 years. Colt Emerson, another 7 years. Julio Rodriguez. Yeah. God, I don't even know at this point. Cal Raleigh. There are a lot of guys there. So to me, it's hard to turn over this team, and I'm not sure you want to.
0: Yeah.
1: No, I don't think so. I think, look, it's baseball. Look at the Mets. Yeah, the amount of money they spent, it just happened. Look at the White Sox going from 100-plus losses to a playoff team. It's baseball. It's weird. You make a couple of adjustments. You get some confidence. I think the youth and the team, the pitching, I mean, you got Cade Anderson, you got Sloan. I mean, your bullpen, you got a chance to make that exceptional next year. You just need your superstars to get remotely back to the mean of their career.
0: Yeah, yeah.
1: And you're in the playoffs right now and you're battling. I do think you got to get a little more dominant in the bullpen.
0: Yeah.
1: And losing Brash, not having Vargas, even though I don't think Vargas is elite.
0: He was good for him last year, though. He was big.
1: And he can throw 100.
0: Yeah.
1: You know, and in this day and age, if you don't have a couple of guys to throw 100 in the bullpen, you're taking a step backwards.
0: Real quick, before the break here, Jesse Rogers on Fair Territory thinks there will be changes for this Mariner team.
2: I think you talk to anybody surrounding the Mariners and anybody that's covered them, there's something missing in there. And it's put Dan Wilson on the hot seat. And you know Jerry DePoto. He'll trade just if it's a Tuesday, right? So he will shake things up in this offseason. I think between the chemistry and lack of production and maybe manager not really helping them out of this, there's going to be a lot of changes in Seattle. That's what it feels like from 30,000 feet.
0: And then one last one from Jesse, just getting blunt about the type of problem it is here.
2: I think you can say it's a managerial problem among many problems. What happened between it's an easy dissection, doesn't mean it's an easy answer. What happened between the end of last year when we were one game from the World Series and this year? There's a chance Jerry DePoto could just chalk it up to one team out of 30 every year that has this fluke bad season. We're going to rebound. I don't think he's going to do that. I think he's going to do an autopsy and find some issues that, you know, maybe Dan Wilson's message became stale quicker than most managers. Maybe Raleigh can't be the leader of that team, or Rosarino. Something is missing in the water there, and he'll do an autopsy. If he comes up with, it's just one of those fluke years, okay. I don't know if fan base will buy that. I think there's got to be some changes there.
0: Yeah, I don't think they would buy that. I don't think they'd find that an acceptable answer. Like, everybody's coming back. We're fine. It was a fluke. That's not going to pacify this fan base.
1: He fired one of his good friends in service. He didn't have a problem firing people. So if he wants to go that direction, it'll happen.
0: Yeah. Meanwhile, we'll check in on the very interesting NFC West. Fox Sports reporter Eric Williams is going to join that conversation. Coming your way next with Wyman and Bob. Paul Moyer in at Seattle Sports on 710.
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3: Seahawks getting set for preseason game number 2 in Tennessee. We were just talking a bit about them. We'll talk more about the Mariners and Cade Anderson being called up from AA to pitch Saturday, apparently, according to Jeff Passan. So we'll talk more about that. But right now we get a chance to talk a little bit more about what's happening in the NFC West with a man who covers the NFC West for Fox Sports. Maybe you know him. You love him out here. He used to be with the Tacoma News Tribune. Eric Williams is here with us. How are you, man?
4: I'm doing well, man. Hope you guys are doing good up there. Thanks for having me.
3: Yeah, it's good to talk to you, and all things are good. I'm just sitting here. Paul Moyer's filling in with me today, and I was just asking him as a former player and a coach, you know, how much do you put into what you're seeing in preseason? Because it's kind of a rough watch, you know. It's sloppy and it's can be a bit dull. But what do you, as a guy that's been covering the sport as long as you have, Eric, are you looking at individuals? Are you trying to glean anything from the way a team runs an offense or defense? Even though we know it's all very vanilla. What's your takeaway from preseason football?
4: Yeah, I think it's a great question. I think it's two things for me. I think you're looking for confirmation, you know, in terms of somebody like Ty Simpson being drafted in the first round, you know, polarizing player when I talk to scouts and other people around the league. He looked the part in terms of his physical attributes, and I think the Rams did a great job of calling plays that kind of were in his wheelhouse and showed off his skill set so that he was very comfortable. So I think you're looking for that in terms of players just coming into the league. And then I think, you know, in covering Pete all those years, you wanted to see if the second and third teams played the same as the first team in terms of impact and effort. I think that was important. Even though it was a second and third team and the talent was different, they still should look the same in terms of how they played. And for me, watching the Seahawks in that first preseason game, I didn't think the second and third teams looked like the first team. So that was, something that I'll be watching for the next couple of preseason games for the Seahawks.
5: You know, with the injury potential, and it's different now, Eric. I mean, starters mm-hmm. used to play. It's almost non-existent nowadays.
4: Yep.
5: But with that, I mean, this is really just, I mean, as years keep moving towards a new collective bargaining agreement, does this just become almost like a joint practice scrimmage moving forward?
4: I think that's where we're at, Paul. I mean, I've been going to more joint practices than preseason games because that's where the starters are playing. That's where you see good on good. And so it's just more compelling to cover that as a reporter because you're getting to see the main guys play. I went and watched the Chargers and 49ers a couple days ago in joint practice. So you got to see Justin Herbert go against the starters for the 49ers. The Rams just finished a joint practice with the Saints. Again, ones against ones. I didn't go to that one. I think for me, though, and we're seeing it, you know, the fights that happen in those joint practices, they're not as regulated, obviously, as a preseason game. And so you're seeing the NFL come down and try to do a better job of regulating those, the $500,000 fines that, you know, the Cowboys and the Saints got for all the different fights that transpired during those practices. But I think that's kind of where we're headed. I think the coaches like the joint practices because it's thud tempo. They can protect their assets, mainly the quarterbacks not getting hit. But still get the work that's required in order to get ready for the regular season.
3: So could you see it? Paul was making the case of having zero preseason games and then having two byes during the season. It obviously would be an 18-game season. And I don't disagree with that, and I'm sure the players would be on board too. The ones I could see barking back at it would be the coaches saying, hey, we need our

0: evaluation process. We need to be able to evaluate these guys, and that's how we do it. What do you think? What do you think the reality of something like that is?
1: I think the reality is the NFL is a business and it's about money. And so, you know, people are paying money to go to these preseason games the way that it's set up right now. Are you going to start charging more money for fans to go to these joint practices? And then do you start having the joint practices in the stadiums instead of at the practice facility? And then like Paul mentioned, the CBA coming up, those are things that are going to be negotiated. How is the NFLPA going to use that as leverage to get the things that they want in a new deal? And how does the NFL use that as leverage to get, you know, the 18-game season as they want? So really, I think it's, you know, it's a financial decision by both the league and the NFLPA.
2: Yeah, I think that CBA, I think it's 5 years away. It will be interesting, you know, because you got the now the international potential teams if that happens. Yeah. So there's going to be enough revenue out there. You add an 18th game, that trumps any preseason game. Mm-hmm. And again, I look at college, and Eric, I'm curious about that because so much they do say, well, we need to evaluate. Well, you got so much practice. You know, you got OTAs now. You know, if you had the joint scrimmages, you know, for the younger guys, you would really be able to evaluate. In college, they don't. So it's relative. The reason why as coaches, I wanted to get some of my starters in preseason games because I got to get them ready the same way my opponent does. So I think you're right. It's purely about money, but could one extra game replace these three preseason games?
1: Yeah, I think so. If the money lines up, and like you said, you're going to get so much more revenue from a regular season game, I think, than you would a preseason game in terms of the gate. And then, Paul, I think you bring up a great point as a coach. 45 of the 53 spots are already spoken for. I mean, you know who your guys are. So truly those five or six guys that you're talking about, you're trying to make a decision on in terms of the back end of the roster. And the practice squads are bigger. Instead of 10, it's, you know, it's 16. So I think it's easier to kind of keep those back in the roster guys, whether they're going to be on the 53 or whether they're going to be on the practice squad. So I don't think you necessarily need preseason games to make decisions on guys because you have OTAs and then you have training camp and you can create enough competition to kind of figure out where those guys need to be slotted. So yeah, if you're talking about, you know, revenue from an 18th game to replace, you know, a couple preseason games, that makes sense. But again, I'm old school. I like the 16-game season versus a 17 or 18-game season. I think it affects the NFL's product once we get to the postseason because you're not having enough frontline healthy players playing in those games at the end of the year, which are the most meaningful games and the games that the fans care most about.
0: Hey, and just looking at football now, and it just seems like, you know, there's always the preseason talks and polls, and there's the power rankings, and here's the favorite here and there. Feels like there's kind of a consensus building around the Rams, that they're the best team, and boy, you know, we had Dan Orlovsky cut from him saying, nobody even sniffs them, it's not even close, which I'm like, really? Did they win the title last year? I don't remember that part, but is it deserved? Do you look at it and say it's the Rams and everybody else? Do you where are the Seahawks in your pecking order? I'm curious how you view this NFC West and more specifically the Rams.
1: Well, again, old school. Seahawks won the Super Bowl. Somebody has to beat them. Yeah. I think they're still the team to beat, in my opinion. And they didn't really lose that much. I think that's kind of what people are missing nationally. Yeah, they lost some guys in free agency, but they expected to lose them. And they replaced them. Either they had the replacements on the roster or, you know, like Jadarian Price, they went and drafted a guy that actually is a better fit for what they do schematically on offense than the person they lost in free agency, who, oh, by the way, struggled to stay healthy during his time in Seattle. So that said, having, you know, covered the Rams a lot during the offseason and training camp, they have dudes. I mean, Miles Garrett is unique. I mean, he's the best player in the league. So they improved dramatically in terms of their pass rush, which is was an issue for them. They had trouble closing out games because they couldn't get to the quarterback in the fourth quarter or in overtime. And then the fact that they had, you know, Trent McDuffie and Jalen Watson to an area that was considered a weakness in terms of their secondary. They're going to be much improved on the defensive side of the football. But again, one thing that people aren't talking about is special teams. I still think that's an issue for them. Right now, Xavier Smith is still their returner, even though, you know, he had that critical punt that led, you know, to them losing in that AFC championship game. They did bring in a new special teams coach in Bubba Ventrone, who has a lot of experience in the league. I think just the way that McVay looks at special teams needs to change. I think, you know, he's looked at it in the past as he just doesn't want them to lose it for them. I think he needs to look at it like, how can they help win us these games, which I feel like Seattle looks at it in that way and in terms of how they put their roster together. So, and then offensive line, you know, they might have a guy that's suspended at the start of the year and Alaric Jackson, who had a domestic issue this offseason. We don't know what's going to happen with Puka. He could also be facing a suspension at the start of the year. If they lose a couple different pieces on the offensive line, trying to block for a 38-year-old quarterback, and then you have to put in Stetson Bennett or Ty Bennett, I think their offense is much different if Stafford's not in there. So they still have some holes, even though, you know, again, I think they probably have the best roster, 1 through 53 in the league.
2: Have you watched any of the Hard Knocks?
1: Yeah, it's been kind of cool, you know, just having covered that team for 6 years, being in that facility, you know, seeing some of the stories that they've been able to tell. I think it's been good TV, the first three that I've watched.
2: Do you think the perception of the Seahawks through Hard Knocks is positively or negatively, just what your thoughts are nationally about them? Because I think Coach McDonald's come off unbelievable. Yeah.
1: I think it's been positive. I agree with you. I think you've been able to see a different side of Coach McDonald than maybe you don't see at the podium. And then the different stories that they've been able to tell, whether, you know, it's Derek Hall or Leonard Williams, just kind of focusing on those different players, Witherspoon, you know, with the contract situation. I think you've kind of been able to see a different side of this team, which again, you know, personality wise is much different than the Legion of Boom team, which was really just more edgy. You know, I know, like, when I would go into the locker room to interview players during that time, you always feel like there was going to be a fight at any point when you're in there talking to people, because there just was an edge, you know, when you would go into the locker room. And I didn't get that sense in being in the locker room and talking to the guys now.
2: Yeah, edgy was a nice way of saying something else, I think, but it was well described. Let me take you back to the Rams a little bit. Obviously, still a lot of talk about Aaron Donald. You used to cover the Rams, so I'm sure you got still pretty good connections. But unless you've talked with Aaron, we don't know. And just some reports have come out. This is going to drag on even farther. Just what's your gut? What's your gut say?
1: Sure, I know a couple people that that know Aaron well. And from what I was always told was he's leaning back to playing, that it was going to be closer to September before he made his decision, and that he truly has not decided yet. And that's why he's having these workouts that are showing up on the transaction wire, so he can go and put pads on and just kind of test his body and see where he's at, and then let his body recover and see how it responds. I think if you go back to, you know, 2017, 2018, when Aaron Donald held out, you know, I think he came back 1 year, August 31st, and then next year was a week before, you know, the season started and played, you know, to a Hall of Fame level, if you look at the numbers that he's put up. And then, you know, you see your Seattle, Walter Jones had his holdouts and would come back, you know, a week before the start of the season and play like a Hall of Famer. So I think guys with elite talent, I mean, elite ability, they don't need very much ramp up to get out and get out there and play. I think if he does come back, it'll be interesting to see how they handle it. You know, they're going to play him limited snaps. Is Donald going to be okay with playing limited snaps when he normally plays 80% of the snaps? And then, you know, he's a pretty good player. They're going to have to pay him. So, you know, what's the contract going to look like, and how are they going to be able to fit it into the cap? I think there's a lot of decisions that need to be made, you know, before he gets back on the field. And I'm interested to see how that process is handled.
0: Eric, the one team I feel like we're sleeping on is the San Francisco 49ers, who despite the injuries to key players last year that sort of derailed them, they were still a 12-win team. The Rams were 12 wins. They were both 12-5, but we talk about the Rams in such a different breath than we do the 49ers, who despite their key injuries were 12-5. Are we doing them a disservice? Are they a team people are sleeping on, or do you think no, they're not going to be quite what they were last year in terms of a record? What's your expectation?
1: It's hard to say a team that has Christian McCaffrey, George Kittle, Trent Williams, Nick Bosa, Fred Warner, Mike Evans, that they're being slept on nationally. But you're right, there are, and they're being slept on because of the age of those players and the fact that they've had all the injuries that they've had over the past couple seasons, that it just continues to happen. You know, I was watching them at that joint practice a couple days ago. Obviously, McCaffrey, Bosa, Kittle weren't out there, you know, practicing. And they're basically trying to put those guys in bubble wrap and just trying to get them to week one as healthy as possible. If those guys can all play a significant amount of games, then yeah, they're definitely Super Bowl contenders because of the talent that's available. But we just don't know if that's going to happen based on, you know, what's happened in the past in terms of injury history and their age. But they're certainly talented enough to make some noise in the postseason.
2: The national perception still on Sam Darnold to me is remarkable. Here's a guy who won a Super Bowl, was phenomenal in the playoffs, and you know people obviously still want to pick, mostly at the Ram game when he threw the four interceptions and then previous year before that. But here's a guy we've said is the most talented quarterback in Seahawks history. His accuracy, they were showing on Hard Knocks the way the ball spins off his hand. It's the best by a long shot in the NFL. Why the perception? I mean, he finally won the Super Bowl, too. And it's hard to get him in the top 10 quarterbacks. It's usually somewhere around 13, 14. But I'm just curious your thoughts on that.
1: Paul, that's a great debate. Like, most talented quarterback. So you think better than Hasselbeck or Russell?
2: Yeah.
1: Or
2: and just more talent? I haven't said the best. I said the most talented. Okay. And the reason why I've said this, it is the way the ball spins off his hand. I said he throws like Aaron Rodgers. And he's one of the few guys who can truly sit in the pocket, and he can be in a very crowded space, not have to step up into it. He can roll out. He's accurate on a deep throw. He can throw in a contested window like nobody's business. Matt was a great timing quarterback, and he was fantastic. Don't get me wrong, but he can't make all the throws that Sam can do. And same, we already know with Russ. Russ was great at what he was great at, but he was very limited inside the pocket. So I just said he's the most talented overall with mobility, everything. And, you know, time will tell if he becomes the best. I think he's going to be, but time will tell.
1: I'll say this. If the NFC Championship game was the Super Bowl, we would be talking about Sam differently. But I think from a national perspective, we don't feel like the Seahawks won the Super Bowl because of Sam Darnold. We think that they won the Super Bowl because of their defense and the way that they played against, you know, the Patriots. Obviously, he played out of his mind in the NFC Championship game, you know, 346 yards, four touchdowns. They won that game because of Sam. But I think people forget about that game because of what happened in the Super Bowl when, you know, pretty much, you know, everybody was watching that game nationally. And then I think there's some questions, you know, because of Kubiak going to the Raiders and a new offensive coordinator. Now we're like, well, can he do it with this new offensive coordinator, or was Kubiak the person that was, you know, making it all happen for them? So again, I feel like it's great for the Seahawks. Like, nobody, you know, thinks they're any good anymore, apparently. And thinks that they're going to be 7-10. So they can use that as motivation. And then they don't play the Rams until December. So they have a lot of time to really kind of, you know, get things to where they need to be before they face, you know, what I think is probably going to be their toughest test.
0: Eric Williams, Fox Sports NFC West reporter, has been our guest here with Wyman and Bob with Paul Moyer in today. Eric, good to hear your voice again, my friend. Good to talk to you. Hopefully we get a chance to talk throughout the season.
1: Sounds good. Thanks again for having me, guys. Appreciate it.
0: You got it. There you go. Again, Eric Williams, if you guys missed any part of that conversation, you'll be able to find it on the podcast page after the show. 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
24: No, you idiot. It's the Bills.
25: You can die when you're dead.
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23: It's time for the best of the rest.
27: How dare you?
0: It is best of the rest. We take a listen to some of the conversations happening with Brock and Salt, Bump and Stacy, and then we render the correct opinion on those things, Paul. That's as I like to say. They express their opinion, then we come in with, here's the right answer, the right way to look at this. In all seriousness, we'll start with Bump and Stacy here. They were talking about Trayvon Diggs, Seahawks signing him. Obviously, we've talked a lot about Terrion Arnold and all of their interest there, and we'll figure out what goes on in the future. But they were talking about what that move means with Diggs, what it means for the Seahawks cornerback room.
24: What does it say about how the Seahawks feel about their own cornerback depth that they're reportedly going to sign Terrion Arnold?
28: Mm-hmm.
24: Now they've officially signed Diggs, which to me feels like a team that wants to shore up that room for sure. What are they getting in Diggs, who was a free agent? I mean, it's not like they made a trade for a huge name.
28: You have a good football player, a guy who's shown that he can be elite in this league, and I think he's going to be a depth piece. Can he work his way into maybe a more prominent role?
24: Yeah,
28: he could, but right now they're bringing him in for depth.
24: Big picture, should I be worried about what the Seahawks think about their own cornerback depth? These are not the moves of a team that feels absolutely solid about that group. Unless it just so happens that there happen to be two free agent cornerbacks and John Schneider, in doing his due diligence and just kind of finding random guys, thought, oh, these two are interesting. But I don't think it's a coincidence they're both cornerbacks.
28: Well, listen, we got Julian Neal, who's questionable. He's been banged up. Shamar Jean Charles, who played in that the last preseason games on the IR now. At left corner, on ESPN at least, I got Devin Witherspoon listed there. You have Michael Dansby, who is a rookie. You have Andre Fuller, who's a rookie. You have Nehemiah Pritchett, it's been tough for him to get on the football field, right? He's been more of a special teams guy. So I'm looking at maybe the Devin Witherspoon complex, right? You want to move him into that nickel spot. And you got Josh Jobin outside, and maybe you're looking for another outside corner. That means that Dansby, Fuller, and Pritchett have not done enough to really impress so far.
24: Okay,
28: they probably have their moments, but haven't done a lot.
0: And it's hard to argue against that, right? If you felt really good about your depth, about those guys, Pritchett and Fuller and Dansby, and then again, Julian Neal, the guy you drafted, who's been dealing with an injury. We don't know how serious that's going to end up being in terms of time missed. They clearly don't feel like we're set. Otherwise, you're not going to go, especially after somebody like Terrion Arnold, who's going to bring backlash, whether you think he's innocent, guilty, innocent until proven guilty. Just the story alone is immediately going to force some level of backlash from the fan base. So, but they're willing to deal with that, and they go out and get Trayvon Diggs, who at one point was a spectacular player, but he's had injuries to both knees he's coming off of. Don't know where he's at physically, but that, fair to say, they don't feel totally secure about that spot based on what they're doing, right?
1: You've asked me a few times, what's your biggest concern going into the season?
0: Yeah.
1: I've been pretty consistent. It's corner. And it's not that I don't think we have good players. It's just they're unproven. Mm-hmm. I think we, you know, Bump is right. And I think Nehemiah Pritchett, he's got the skill level, has he become a good football player? And it's not there yet. I think the Neo part, you know, when you're a rookie, I thought it would take some time to develop him. Dansby, he went to University of Arizona, so it's just going to take him time to figure it out because they're not the smartest guys in the world that went to Arizona.
0: Don't let your college bias get in the way.
1: Oh, but you're counting on rookies to come in, and it's not just that. I mean, you're thin there.
0: Yeah.
1: At that position. To me, it's a very low risk, high reward opportunity. You bring in a veteran guy who knows how to make plays. I think in our system too, where it's about reading the quarterback and pattern recognition and the way that we game plan and the knowledge our coaches give for them on defense with the pass rush we have, where you can start to anticipate and jump on the ball. Diggs could have a great year. Mm-hmm. He's got to be healthy, though. Yeah. I mean, he's had two knee injuries. He had the concussion issue. I heard him talk about it. This is the first offseason where he actually got to work on football, not rehab.
0: Right.
1: So
0: he said he still wants to prove he's the best.
1: I'd like that, yeah. Not just I'm good enough to be on a team.
0: Right.
1: I loved his press conference. You know, he sounded humble but confident. Mm-hmm. You know, you're looking for that. So, yeah, I mean, the Seahawks are about improving this team no matter what. We'll see what happens with Arnold. That I'm just not sure how that's going to play out. I think that is, there's so much unknown there. With Diggs, you get a guy, if he's healthy, and he can be even remotely what he used to be.
0: Yeah.
1: Man, you've got a guy, you're plug and play right now. And look, my biggest concern has been, we don't have a true shutdown corner. We have good. Look, I think Job is a really good player, but I can't leave him all alone like we used to do with Richard Sherman because, you know, there's times that he can get beat. There's times right. There are separation there. So, you know, you got to mix things up, and that's Coach McDonald's job to make sure of that. Witherspoon, we already know he's best inside.
0: Yeah.
1: He can play outside. I'm not, but it's just not what he's best at. So I'm not taking away what he's best at, and that's being an impact player inside that box and blitzing and doing all the things, you know, taking, you know, the tight ends or running backs. Where is Devin Witherspoon? That's in the game plan. If you throw Diggs in there and he's back, because tall. I listened to Brock this morning. He's tall. He's got a wingspan like 6'6" guy, so he's long-armed. I love that because that changes the geometry on a deep ball. I mean, you now have to drop it from the sky rather than, you know, more of a flat, you know, go ball. If this works out, brilliant. And so, you know, I just think they're stockpiling the best they can, and they won't be done until the season starts.
0: Yeah. I like it. I like the moves. And the first part you said is most relevant to me, is that they're low risk, high reward moves.
1: Yeah.
0: In both cases. Yeah, you risk the blowback with Arnold, and that's something that's not going to be settled until the season's well underway. He's on the commissioner's list. He's not going to play out of the gate. So that's not anything to deal with out of the gate. But Diggs, if he's healthy, that could be a huge boost to that secondary. So I like that move.
1: Sounds like he's healthy.
0: Yeah. Meanwhile, on Tuesday, Brock and Brian Walters were talking about Adam Jude's piece on Kevin Seitzer, the Mariners hitting coach and the Mariners offense, and they gave their thoughts on some of the, perhaps the mental issues that are going on with this team.
2: When players are struggling, like the Mariners have been, the only way to get that mind to stop racing, to stop all those, you know how athletes are, and your mind just starts, second you throw an interception. Ooh, man, am I going to do that again? Oh, here we go. And then you start thinking a little bit more, and it starts to compound. The second I drop a pass, okay, I better not drop this next one. Okay, and mm-hmm. I can imagine with Major League Baseball players, when you have a reaction time of whatever that reaction time
3: is.
2: Millisecond. Mm-hmm. I can imagine that thinking like that can't be good for you.
3: Yeah.
2: And that's kind of where I'm going with it is, look, simplify this. Just sit on it, pick your pitch, and get after it. And that's what I like. I think that's what you have to do when you're struggling like the Mariners are.
3: One of the things I aim to do, and I don't know how well I do it on an everyday basis with both my son, who is an aspiring quarterback, the tight ends that I get to coach, ring the buzzer, Maura, is I try to live in the do's from a messaging standpoint. I don't want to live in the don'ts. Yep. And some of my most frustrating coaches that I played for, well, don't do this. Don't throw an interception. Don't put the ball in harm's way. Don't make a mistake. Don't.
2: Yep.
3: And I think it's one of the great strengths of Coach McDonald down there in Seattle is we live in the do's. I don't want you thinking of the negatives. And in a sport that you have as much time as baseball to think, in a sport where you don't get to take it on your opponent physically, yep. you don't get to defend harder, you don't get to hit harder, you don't get to block harder, I think fighting that do's and don'ts becomes a strong reality.
1: I thought Coach McDonald on Hard Knocks was so transparent about everybody or about his growth as a coach. And he talked about it. He goes, if I'm being fully completely honest with myself, I coached probably even my first year, but when I was defensive coordinator, not to lose.
0: Yep.
1: And I changed it somewhere last year that, no, I'm coaching to win.
0: Yeah.
1: And I'm going to put you guys in the best position because I believe in you. And I think that same thing, again, there's a lot of things. We look at the Mariners, the difference between the Mariners and the Seahawks and how that's driven. And baseball is a completely different game. I mean, you know, failure rate is, it's 80%. It's 75 for sure. You know, 70 used to be, if you're 70% failure, you're a multimillionaire. And now if you're a 75% failure, you have a chance to be a Hall of Famer. And if you could take those players, same thing, and say, hit to win. Stop. Say, don't hit to just stay up here. Don't work the count. What? Just at the end of the day, it's just a game. It's just a sport. You've done this your whole life. You've been here for a reason, and it gets so much in your brain. Cal Raleigh, I can't imagine. I really can't. And I do it. I still do it in golf. I could be on a range. I've been chipping all day, and we were at a member guest, and we're alternate shot. We're in the playoffs, and we're on the back fringe. And normally I would chip it, and I kept thinking, I go, but what if I not hosel this thing? And yeah. I got a crowd around here, and I'm thinking about what could happen. I've done that before, and so what did I do? I grabbed the putter. There's a big hill I had to go over. It was not the best play, but I go, well, I don't want to lose this.
0: Yeah.
1: Instead of, I should have chipped the thing and given my guy a legit.
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5: Hi, it's meteorologist Chris Crocker in the 4 News Now First Alert Weather Center. A heat advisory in effect for Friday, the hottest weather of the season so far in Spokane. High temperature of 97 degrees. We do have the chance of some showers and thunderstorms coming in on Saturday. And there is a fire weather watch.
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0: We got Paul Moyer in with us today, so stay tuned for more conversation about the Seahawks, the Mariners. We got breaking news in case you just tuned in and missed that. The Mariners plan to call up left-hander Cade Anderson, the top pitching prospect in all of baseball. He's scheduled to start Saturday. This according to Jeff Passan's sources speaking to ESPN. We haven't seen anything from the Mariners confirming it yet, but Passan's not one to throw that out there without any basis, so... Yep. I'll assume he's accurate, just in case you're wondering about Cade Anderson. He's got a 1.06 ERA.
1: Is that good?
0: That's really good. That's really good. He's 93 and a third innings so far, 135 strikeouts in 93 and a third, 13 walks, 47 hits allowed.
1: That's crazy.
0: Crushing Double-A. We were talking during the break. There's nothing for him in Triple-A, but hitters' parks.
1: Yeah.
0: Balls sailing out in all those parks out there. So... often the team's best prospects are in Double-A. And you're going to get a lot of rehabbing players in Triple-A. You're going to get some older players there. It just, there was no reason for him to go there. And obviously they felt the same way. And now by, you know, if we take Jeff Passan at his word, that Cade Anderson will skip that step and come to the big leagues on Saturday.
1: That is kind of interesting about the ballparks there.
0: Yeah.
1: Because I'm thinking as a pitcher, do you really need to see great hitters in the minor leagues? Yeah, probably that, oh, this pitch doesn't actually work, and I certainly wouldn't want to move that to the Major League Baseball world. But at the same time, you're working on your mechanics and spots and change in speeds and all that. With hitters, you got to see the best.
0: Yeah.
1: And so I'm talking with you. Often they develop and keep pitchers in Double-A because Triple-A, the parks, the ball's flying out. Well, does that mean all the best hitters are in AAA and he's not facing the best hitters? And if you're a hitter, don't you want to face the best pitchers? So what,
0: yeah.
1: How about they just change the ballparks from AA to AAA and then just put the best guys up there? Because think about it. We're missing Sloan. We miss a lot of Montez and Arroyo at one point.
0: Mm-hmm.
1: It's right here in Tacoma. We want to see these guys.
0: Well, they're up in AAA now.
1: They are now.
0: Yeah.
1: But at one point, they were all in Arkansas and AA.
0: Oh, yeah.
1: And so I'm thinking, you know, for just from a fan base, I would love to go see, you know, Cade Anderson in Tacoma. I probably would have gone to a couple of games. I'm sure the Rainiers were like, come on, bring one of these guys up.
0: Yeah.
1: Matter of fact, they were played.
0: Well, they got Vargas that's been down there, and J.P. Crawford's going to start a rehab, so you can go see them.
1: In AAA?
0: Yeah.
1: Yeah, but I'm going to see them anyways.
0: Yeah.
1: But you know what I'm saying. I mean,
0: no,
1: it's like
0: you.
1: Everett, sometimes you get a big name, you want to go see a game or two.
0: Right.
1: The Arkansas team, the Double-A team, was playing in Frisco, mm-hmm. and I happened to be there at my house in Dallas. And I was like, oh, man, I should have went because... you know, all the guys still, I think Arroyo, Montez, they were still down in Double-A at the
0: time. Okay, and Sloan and Anderson were there. Yeah,
1: and so
0: cool.
1: I said, oh, I missed that. That would have been so much fun.
0: Yeah, I went to a Rainiers game last week, and Rodden was still playing with them at that point, obviously. So was Arroyo, Montez, and saw all those guys out there. And then literally, I think it was the next day, they called up Rodden, which I was like, whoa. I didn't expect to see that happen, but there you go. And he's been great. And we'll certainly talk more about that. But quickly, before we hit the break, I want to get your thoughts on the Seahawks. We got one preseason game in the books. It's preseason. At this point in my life in covering sports, I'm like, I know not to get too excited about the great things you see in preseason, not to get too down about the bad things you see. So I'm just kind of watching position battles. I'm just trying to see individuals like, how did that guy look? Because this guy's Montori Foster. This is a guy who's kind of shining in camp. Every year there's a guy who we hear about in camp, like, this guy's made it, and then somehow they don't make the roster. You know, you go back to Kason Williams and remember just crushing it during preseason. Sherm's out there just talking about how great he is, and they let him go, and people were pissed. He goes to the Colts, doesn't really do anything. Turns out it was the right decision. If Troy Maine Pope was another guy Dave and I were talking about yesterday.
1: Too,
0: guy had great preseason. Everybody's going, oh, he's won a spot. And then things don't go the way you expect. So I'm looking at going, seems like he's got a place here somewhere, but maybe the coaches are seeing something else. And there's no guarantee he's going to make it. But I'm just tuned into watching individuals, I think, in preseason. What do you, as a guy that played it at the level you did, coached at the level you did, what are you looking for?
1: I think it's so different now. It's so different. When there's three games, they don't play starters at all anymore. And I don't think I would anyways. And I truly hope the next collecting of bargaining agreement we get rid of preseason.
0: Just entirely.
1: You're going to have to add another NFL game. Going to have to do that to make up the revenue on it. Because, look, they're charging... Well, the Seahawks only have one home preseason game, so they're not getting a lot of revenue from that. One more, you know, NFL regular season game would more than make up for that. So you're going to have to do something. But I think what you can tell the players at that point is, look, you're going to get two buys if you do it. You got to stretch it out. You got to truly almost create two half seasons in this situation and truly give them a break. And then I think that the big one is, no more preseason games. They don't do it in college. So as long as it's relative, if nobody's doing it, nobody's got an advantage there. And guess what? For some reason, the NCAA football, the openers against good teams, it's kind of fun to watch. Mm-hmm. So they know how to prepare for it, and they don't have half as much time in camp. And then what you do is you do joint practices, more of those, and you let the rooks and the other guys go at it because you want to see if they have a chance to make it. But college doesn't have any problem figuring out who the starters are going to be.
0: Right.
1: Why they used to have six preseason games, why they have four, six. And why we still have three. It's all about protecting the players.
0: Real quick, before we hit the break here, you coached at this level. I think every player would be on board with you. They'd be like, get rid of preseason.
1: Yeah.
0: Coaches, that's their evaluation time. This is how we see these guys fight it out for this spot here and this spot there. And now you talked about joint practices, but... put your coach's hat on for a minute, and they're saying, all right, no more preseason. You don't have that evaluation process anymore. How much does that hinder you? Do you feel like you're still able to make the right decision on these guys, and you're going to be able to see them in competition enough to understand this guy works in our system, this guy doesn't?
1: Yep. You practice 90% more than you play. I've seen them for a lot. I've seen them in college. I've seen them on tape. I'm judging it off of that. Now, the only reason why preseason games matter is I need to get them ready for the regular season because everybody else is getting their team ready for the regular season. But there's very few times somebody makes a team or doesn't make a team because of a preseason game. It happens at times, but it's so rare. You just don't need it. And I keep going back to the college piece.
0: You think that decision has already been made? Through their practices and who they've been.
1: 95% of the time. Maybe we get a special teamer, but what's changed again is I've got a 16-man practice squad now. I'm not really having to decide on my 53-man roster. Mm-hmm. I'm deciding that, you know, I already know these guys. I'm probably going to want to keep a couple of them. I'm going to get in my practice squad, and they're going to do well. I'll bring them back onto our roster. So it's a completely different game. I don't think you need preseason. I'd be really curious to have an honest opinion with the coaches and the general managers. I think they would probably all agree, or I think the majority of them would all agree. We don't need it. It's too costly if you lose a starter. It's just too costly. It's not worth
0: it
1: anymore.
0: We see it every day. We see a headline, so-and-so tore an ACL at practice, so-and-so tore an ACL in preseason game one, I'm not against it. All right, everybody, that's it for us. Want to thank our guest today, Eric Williams, talking some NFC West football with us. And then, of course, Ryan Divish talking Mariner baseball. If you guys missed any part of those conversations or any part of the show with Paul Moyer today, make sure you check it out on the podcast page. 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It's totally free. And then it just shows up for you. You don't ever have to worry about remembering anything. Have a great night, everybody. We'll talk.
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24: In the third quarter, Texans leading the Raiders 20-3. Fernando Mendoza played the entire first half for the Raiders. 8-15, 86 yards. Did throw an interception that was returned for a touchdown. The Niners and Chargers, meanwhile, that one is scheduled to kick off in just a matter of moments over on NFL Network. In the WNBA, the Fever five-game winning streak, it's in jeopardy. They trail 81-72, 3:40 left in that ballgame against the Wings in Dallas. Tough night for Caitlin Clark, 4 of 15 from the field. She has just 10 points. Kelsey Mitchell, she has 30 for the Fever. Arike Ogunbowale pacing the Wings with 27 points. History made tonight in Major League Baseball. Jacob DeGrom reaching 2,000 career strikeouts in the second fewest games and innings after he struck out the first two batters against the Nationals this evening. DeGrom, six innings, one hit, one walk, 10 Ks in that game. Rangers currently leading the match, 1-0 in the bottom of the seventh. Meanwhile, Jeff Passan reporting that the Seattle Mariners are calling up left-hander Cade Anderson, best pitching prospect in baseball. He's going to be starting Saturday against the Cubs. Mariners trying to salvage their postseason hopes. They lost to the Brewers today, 7-4 in Milwaukee. The Crew, Major League best, 30 games above 500. Game night coming up next here on ESPN Radio.
1: on the Friday edition of Unsportsmanlike with Chris Canty, Michelle Smallman, and me, Evan Cohen. 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
1: Preseason week number two underway in the NFL as we continue to creep closer and closer to that regular season. He's Adam Kaufman. I'm Gabe Neitzel. Right here on Game Night, ESPN Radio, ESPN App, Sirius XM, Channel 80. Game Night, as always, presented by Progressive Insurance. Adam, what's going on, man? What do you got going on with preseason week number two?
2: Boy, it's hard to get too amped up about really caring about the wins and losses of preseason action, right? But in terms of just sort of keeping an eye on who's healthy, who's not, has it impacting our fantasy drafts, betting futures, and just really the realization that football, never mind, is coming. It's here. It is here. We are only a couple weeks out from the start of the regular season, and I couldn't be more excited. But I imagine you feel the same way.
1: Oh, absolutely. Yeah, yes, the injuries are the biggest part of the preseason, especially the way a lot of these teams handle it, although a lot of these teams want to get their work done with joint practices. We'll have that conversation because fights continue to

0: Injuries are the biggest part of the preseason, especially the way a lot of these teams handle it. Although a lot of these teams want to get their work done with joint practices. We'll have that conversation because fights continue to break out at these joint practices. A huge fine handed out to a couple of teams by the league. We'll get to all of that, but let's go ahead and kick off the show the way we always do on game night.
1: The stories you might have missed that caught our attention.
2: Oh, made you look.
1: Game night. Made you look.
0: Okay, Adam, what do you have tonight? What made you look? What made you turn your head today in the sporting world?
3: Well, listen, something you need to know about me is while I am a Patriots fan, I do root for other teams across the league. I do have a vested interest in some, and one of those is a bounce-back campaign for the Detroit Lions. And so when I see Sam Laporta coming off season-ending back injury and missing the back half of last year and just gradually sliding in his first few NFL seasons from what he is capable of doing alongside Jared Goff in this offense under Dan Campbell, it's alarming when he gets hurt. And obviously, it is not something that is viewed as significant, substantial right now, but Laporta is dinged up, and right now, Campbell isn't so sure that as a result of this, you know, minor hip injury, maybe minor, that he's going to play week one. Now, do you need Sam Laporta to beat the Saints at home in the first game? No, I wouldn't think so. But it's still just a little concerning if this is something that could be problematic. And Campbell was asked, could this linger during the regular season? He said, I don't know. I feel like we'll be okay, but I don't know. And if you're getting an I don't know for a guy that you expect to produce as much as Sam Laporta, he's not Jahmyr Gibbs, he's not Amon-Ra St. Brown, he's not even necessarily Jameson Williams, but he's important to this offense, and that to me in a very competitive, tough division is a little problematic.
0: Well, and Drew Petzing's their new offensive coordinator after that did not go well for them last year. Anytime your head coach is taking over play calling duties in the middle of the season, right, never a good thing for your job security as an OC. So they bring in Drew Petzing, and I'm sure he would love it. This has to go right? It kind of has shades of what happens every other year out in Philadelphia of, oh, they have a good offensive coordinator. That offensive coordinator gets hired away. Now we have a bad offensive coordinator. Can they get this offensive coordinator hire right? And having your full complement of weapons, especially early in the season, as good as Sam Laporta can be, especially in the red zone for the Lions, that is potentially a problematic injury. And what made me look is this continued story in college athletics, and Greg Sankey, who's the SEC commissioner, weighing in on today. A lawsuit that was filed this week by former St. John men's basketball star R.J. Lewis. He's looking to return to college, and he wants to commit to LSU and play another year of college basketball, which has opened up the door because of the temporary restraining order placed on the NCAA by courts, where if you sign a pro contract, you could potentially now come back to college athletics. And that could open up the floodgates here in a couple of weeks if some of these undrafted rookies get cut. Once they get cut, do they end up returning? If they've got a fifth year of eligibility, Greg Sankey weighing in with an affidavit saying that this decision is essential to the integrity of college sports, basically begging the courts, let us, as the NCAA, uphold our own rules. Can you please do this? And look, for the longest time, I have been, Adam, pro player in college athletics.
3: Sure.
0: I am completely fine with the transfer portal. I am completely fine with them getting paid, especially when you take a look at what Lane Kiffin has done leaving in the middle of a season when his team is going to the playoff for another job. Like, I don't want to hear it from anybody about players and the transfer portal and loyalty. It just doesn't exist anywhere. So don't restrict the players if you're not going to restrict the coaches. I get it. But this is a bridge too far for me, Adam. Allowing the pros, after you've left college, you've signed a professional contract in the NBA, in the NFL, to potentially come back and play. Even me, the most staunch pro player for college athletics guy, I think exists. You got to draw the line somewhere, and this is where the line should be drawn, and this is part of the problem. Like, the NCAA, the courts anywhere are just not allowing the NCAA to uphold their own rules, and until they're allowed to uphold their own rules, this is the type of stuff that's going to continue to happen.
3: Sounds like it'd be a heck of a

0: Disney movie, though, doesn't it? I'd watch that. There's no doubt about it. But yeah, look, in reality, it's... I don't know if slippery slope is the right term, but it's messy.
1: Oh,
0: and I think it's all gotten messy,
1: slope,
0: obviously.
1: Adam.
0: Yeah, it's gotten
1: we're
0: messy.
1: We're sliding down the slope.
0: Yeah, it's a great point. We're going down that slide at a rapid pace, too. It's an avalanche, to cross metaphors. I think the problem, really, though... And I'm with you. I'm pro-player, but this does go back to just a lot of the things that changed with the introduction of NIL. And all of this stuff, you know, before, obviously, it was the dream. It was a privilege to go pro, which I think at the end of the day, it still is. But guys do linger. They do stay in school a little bit longer now because they know, at least if you're good enough, you can get paid. And you can get paid handsomely. You can get paid more than your rookie contract at the pro level. If you, I mean, look at, so, this is an extreme example, but look at someone like Arch Manning. Arch Manning probably, in a different lifetime, would be somewhere in the NFL right now going through preseason reps and trying to establish himself. Instead, he's making millions of dollars back in college and can continue to try and prove himself and elevate his draft capital. And so it's all a really interesting situation. But again, I mean, I'm like you, like we're old enough to remember the days where as soon as you signed with an agent, entered the draft, declared yourself eligible, all of these things, like you were done. College
1: that was
0: done. You couldn't go back.
1: No,
0: your decision
1: back
0: was made. And now, obviously, like we said, it's there are all these loopholes, bylaws, different things that ultimately reverse some of these things.
1: So that's what made us look. Let's go ahead and give you an update on what's happening in Houston with a little Thursday night football.
2: Game night's Thursday night football update.
1: And of course, because it's preseason football, this Thursday night game is over on ESPN. The Raiders are on the move. That is less important since most of the backups are in the game at this point, and the Texans are leading 20-3. The big thing tonight, Adam, is really about Fernando Mendoza as he continues to start. He started, played the entire first half for the Raiders, 8 of 15, 86 yards, was sacked once, did throw an interception that was returned for a touchdown. And yep, for the Raiders, it's just trying to get him in these game, you know, in these game reps, more and more comfortable under center, because he's not alone. But Indiana, well, they didn't run a lot of snaps under center last year, and this is something that he's got to get used to in the pro game. And he ends up throwing the interception after being under center. That's returned for a touchdown. And there were some highs, there were some lows. Some of it's him, some of it's not. There was a great throw that he had that could have extended their last drive of the first half, potentially, you know, continue a two-minute drill, get into field goal range. The ball was dropped. Nice little third down pass. It was dropped. So there's only so many things that Fernando Mendoza can do. But what was your main takeaway from the number one overall pick in the first half tonight?
0: Well, he had said, they talked about this on the ESPN broadcast, that in his preseason debut, obviously his first NFL action, he kind of felt like he had happy feet out there, right? The feet were moving a little too quickly. Obviously, there were some nerves, anxiousness, and he just sort of had to find his composure and learn how to keep his cool in this new professional setting, despite everything that he achieved last year and throughout his college career. This time around, and in watching it there in the first half, he seemed a little more composed, a little calmer, but there were definitely instances, and I would include that pick six, where he kind of rushed things a little bit, and he was just trying to kind of, you know, take some risks, figure things out on the fly. But I don't blame him for that. I don't say that critically, because if ever there were a time to experiment, it's right now in the preseason, where again the outcomes don't matter. So was it overly efficient? No. 8 of 15, 86 yards the pick, as you mentioned. But you know, I think that, you know, we're seeing continued progression, and obviously he's going to play in preseason game three. How much, I don't know. We expect, obviously, Kirk Cousins to open the season as the quarterback for this team. I think, and look, it seems pretty declared, and very much interested in chatting with our own Q Myers a little bit later on, who's at this game and getting his intel, because he's very close to that situation there with the Raiders. But I just think that's a crazy, like lunacy, asinine mistake in not just handing the keys to Mendoza. I think we saw this obviously at Indiana, between going in undefeated, winning a national championship, winning the Heisman, being the number one overall pick, and the dude is an absolute gamer. He's not someone that I worry about, you know, getting, this isn't like Johnny Manziel or like early Baker Mayfield. He's not going to get distracted in the Las Vegas lights or anything like that. He's going to be as focused on his craft as anybody. He's out there constantly updating his LinkedIn profile. That just goes to show where his interests lie. I think he is someone that can build a quick rapport with the likes of Brock Bowers, Jalen Naylor, who he had a nice pass to for a completion for 22 yards tonight. Obviously, Ashton Jeanty. There are some weapons within this offense. And Kubiak, who just, you know, Sam Darnold went from journeyman to establishing himself to a degree in Minnesota to being coached up to being a Super Bowl champion last year with Seattle. And oh, by the way, your owner there in Vegas is the greatest to ever do it in Tom Brady. I think there are enough guys in Mendoza's corner, oh, also being the number one overall pick, that he doesn't need to be sitting for the first X number of weeks behind Kirk Cousins. I think Cousins, the veteran that he is, obviously a good solid pro, a good guy by all accounts, can coach him up from the sidelines versus Mendoza holding the clipboard and learning from him.
1: So that's one side of the field of the game that's going on ESPN right now. On the other side, C.J. Stroud started the game, played a series for the Texans. Just how much is on the line, though, for C.J. Stroud this season? We get into that coming up next. He's Adam Kaufman. I'm Gabe Neitzel, and this is Game Night on ESPN Radio, the all-new ESPN app and SiriusXM Channel 80.
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0: the fact that you pick up the fifth-year option, your quarterback, and you don't extend him lets you know that they're not necessarily sold on C.J. Stroud.
1: You get the contract by what you do on the field. 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
3: If C.J. Stroud plays great and next thing you know the Texans are in the AFC Championship game, he'll be the highest paid quarterback.
4: 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Along with Adam Kaufman, I'm Gabe Neitzel on Game Night, ESPN Radio, ESPN App, Sirius XM, Channel 80. And the Texans playing tonight, kicking off preseason week number two, hosting the Raiders. They currently lead 20-10, under 2 minutes left in the third quarter. But this is a big season, Adam, for C.J. Stroud. Yes, the Texans decided to pick up that fifth-year option. He gets $25.9 million guaranteed next season, but after having a tremendous rookie year, and if we're being honest, you know, the results have been the same for the Texans. They've made the playoffs each of these first 3 years with C.J. Stroud at quarterback. They've won a playoff game and then have been ousted in the divisional round each and every year that he's been the starter. But it just seems like the level of play from Stroud has gone down each of the last two seasons. After coming on and looking so great as a rookie, he just hasn't lived up to that hype. And this now feels like a very important season because, well, yes, $25.9 million is a lot of money. It's not a lot of money in the NFL. And we have seen teams walk away from a whole heck of a lot more of guaranteed money than if the Texans go, this guy's not our answer. Because the rest of this roster is ready to compete, I believe. It's one of the best, if not the best, defenses in all of the league. They've got good offensive weapons. You know, Nico Collins is a good wide receiver. Tank Dell's been a good wide receiver when healthy for the Texans. They have the appropriate amount of weapons, and the roster looks like it's ready. It's just the quarterback who's got to step up and try to get this team past that divisional round to an AFC championship game.
5: As you noted, last 3 years, it's been basically, ultimately, if you want to put C.J. Stroud's regular seasons aside, which I realize you cannot do in this evaluation process, but if you're just talking about results, these seasons have mirrored one another completely. It's win the wild card game, lose in the divisional round, and oftentimes handedly. Back as a rookie, got absolutely walloped by the Ravens in a game that he was inefficient, only threw for 175 yards. They lose by 24 points. He has no touchdown after playing pretty well against the Browns in a rout by 30 plus points. Then the following year, his sophomore year in the NFL, you know, we start to see kind of the rise again, despite a subpar regular season of C.J. Stroud, because they almost knock off the Chiefs at Arrowhead, right? They almost get to the AFC title game, and so it's, well, this is a building block for year three. He's going to bounce back, and to some degree, statistically, he did, but I think there were a lot of questions along the way throughout last year, and over the last couple of years, injuries have come into play, obviously, for the guys around him, a plethora of them, for that matter. You know, Nico Collins, most notably, and he's already starting this year dealing with injury issues around him with no Jaden Higgins, the number two receiver who was supposed to be impactful. But in the playoffs last year, what was most glaring, despite destroying the Steelers in Pittsburgh and then falling in a, you know, close-ish, you know, 12-point game in New England where defense kind of ran the show for both of those teams, the major takeaway was C.J. Stroud turning the ball over seven times in those two games. Seven times. So I applaud the Houston Texans right now for the way they are handling this because, as we know, there are some dumb teams out there. And even more so, there's some really dumb business, which is handing gigantic contracts to quarterbacks that absolutely do not deserve them simply because you kind of feel like, well, we've come this far, and he's good enough. And maybe if we put the right pieces around him, we can continue to grow and develop this program and advance, especially in a soft division like the AFC South. And teams ultimately don't want to use the draft capital or are kind of afraid of the bust potential of going back into the draft and kind of resetting the clock. You feel like for your whole organization, you're turning back time and it feels like wasted time. But, you know, while we spent so much time laughing at the whole 1-2, Bryce Young, C.J. Stroud, and look at Carolina, and it got it wrong. Look, C.J. Stroud is still better than Bryce Young, but it's closer than it once was, that's for sure. And, you know, I don't know that he's deserving of that massive, you know, $40, $50 million a year contract that the Texans ultimately would have to give him. If he goes out and has a really strong season, great. That's what you want, obviously. That's what you're rooting for if you're Houston. But last year, keep in mind, Gabe, last year it was wide open. You didn't have Lamar. You didn't have Burrow. You didn't have Mahomes. You know, there were only so many guys that you had to get through in that AFC. That was, you know, we said the same thing about Josh Allen, too, obviously. But for C.J. Stroud, it felt like, okay, this is the opportunity. You've got the window. You got the path. And he did nothing with it.
4: Dan Orlovsky, ESPN NFL analyst, was on the 6 p.m. Sports Center. Here is what he thinks is on the line for C.J. Stroud this season.
6: Everything. The contract extension in Houston and really a Super Bowl caliber football team. If this defense in Houston gets good quarterback play, they are absolutely AFC championship and Super Bowl championship contending team. CJ's got to get his confidence back. It was trending in the right direction in the regular season last year, and then the playoff games and obviously the one in New England, just it fell apart. And this is a young man that's incredibly talented, but can he gain that confidence over the course of 17 plus games? That's going to be the biggest challenge. Three new offensive linemen, once again, that was similar to last year. There's a new running back. He lost his number two receiver, Jaden Higgins. So there's a lot of moving parts in Houston right now. But for C.J. Stroud to be the long-term guy there and to get over that hump and to maybe get this team to a Super Bowl, everything is on the line. I don't think there's a quarterback under more pressure in the league than him.
4: And I think most of that pressure... It's just kind of a mental thing for C.J. Stroud because, Adam, we've seen him go out and do it. We've seen him go out and be a really good quarterback in this league. It just kind of seems like a mental hurdle that he needs to clear in order to be able to do it on a consistent basis and do it when it matters the most in that divisional round.
5: Yeah, again, there are just some guys that ultimately, how much does the regular season matter? We know C.J. Stroud and the Texans can go out and win you 9-10 games, especially, again, in that division. But what does it look like if and when you finally get there? Because that's what they're looking for. That's what they need. They need someone who can carry them to the next level. And so far, he has been unable to do that.
4: Yeah, and Dan talked about it. We've talked about it. That defense, it's nasty. It is a fun defense to watch when they are firing on all cylinders. It is a championship-level defense. They just need a championship-level, and I don't even know if it's championship-level, just more competent quarterback play in order to maybe make it to an AFC championship game. What were the biggest takeaways from Mendoza's performance against the Texans? We go live to Houston coming up next. It's Game Night on ESPN Radio.
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0: news tonight. If you're a 49ers fan, Adam Schefter reporting that Niners tight end George Kittle visited with the doctor who did his torn Achilles surgery in January. That's Dr. Neil Ellitrash. And he said it was an encouraging visit. Recovery's ahead of schedule, gives him a legitimate chance to play in the regular season opener in Australia against the Rams for the Niners. As for games happening in the NFL tonight, two of them preseason week number two. Texans lead the Raiders in the fourth quarter, 20-10. The news out of this one, Fernando Mendoza started, played the entire first half for the Raiders, 8-15, 86 yards, did throw an interception that was returned for a touchdown. The other game getting toward the end of the first quarter. No score between the Niners and the Chargers. In the WNBA, the five-game winning streak has come to an end for the Indiana Fever. The Dallas Wings defeat the Fever 91-85 in Dallas. Tough night for Caitlin Clark. 10 points on just 4-15 shooting. Kelsey Mitchell did everything she could, including hitting 15-15 free throws. She had 37 to lead the way for the Fever. Arike Ogunbowale had 32 to lead the way for the Wings. We had history tonight in Major League Baseball. Jacob DeGrom reached 2,000 career strikeouts in the second fewest games in innings pitched in Major League history. That was after he struck out a pair of batters against the Nationals in the first inning tonight. DeGrom got the win. He's now 9-8 this year. 10 strikeouts over six innings. Rangers defeat the Nationals 2-0. And the Seattle Mariners are calling up left-hander Cade Anderson, his best pitching prospect in baseball. He's going to start Saturday against the Cubs. Mariners trying to salvage their postseason hopes. Lost once again today to the Brewers in Milwaukee 7-4. More game night coming up next right here on ESPN Radio.
1: 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And the 49ers season preview four down style. 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
2: Fernando looking left across the middle. Caught. Touchdown. Jack Besh. Fernando Mendoza.
3: Yes.
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4: 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I see, an ascending player. We just got to keep getting better.
5: It's valuable experience to get out there. I think he'd say the same thing. It was just valuable to get out and play, and thought he did a nice job.
6: It was great to get out there, get my feet wet, especially the first drive. Felt a little sped up because so much anticipation and excitement. It was a good experience.
0: I'm Gabe Neitzel. He's Adam Kaufman. This is Game Night, ESPN Radio, ESPN App, Sirius XM Channel 80. 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Two preseason games in the NFL tonight. One is in the fourth quarter. Texans and Raiders. 20-10 is the current score. But all everybody wants to know is how did Fernando Mendoza look? So we're going to go down to Houston and talk to the guy who's regularly hosting this show, our guy Q Myers, who is covering the Raiders down there in Houston. Q, what's going on, man?
7: Man, how you guys doing? I'm over here watching this game, waiting for it to get a done deal record so I can get to the postgame show and call it a day. This one's a snoozer, man.
0: Well, let's start with your boy. Let's start with Fernando. He starts, plays the entire first half. I think the raw numbers don't look as good as maybe he ultimately played. 8-15, 86 yards, did throw the interception, return for a touchdown. What was your impression of the way Mendoza played tonight?
7: Well, you know, it was interesting because the Raiders didn't play any of their starters outside of Mendoza. And to me, that didn't really make a lot of sense. If you were going to put your first team or your first, your franchise quarterback to be Fernando Mendoza out there, why wouldn't you put him out there with your starting offensive line, at least for a couple drives? And they didn't do that. And they didn't have any of their number one wide receivers. And that's already a question mark anyway. You know, they didn't have Genty out there. They had their rookie running back out there. It was just, to me, it was a weird game plan that they went into this game with and deciding that Fernando Mendoza was going to play the first half, but they weren't going to do a whole lot to help him out. It kind of blew my mind. And it's funny because we talked to Clint Kubiak on Tuesday after the joint practice, and he was asked, well, is the film from this practice going to determine who plays? And he said, yeah. So from my point of view, I didn't think there was any way the starters weren't going to play based off what we saw on Tuesday, and instead they turned it around and didn't have the starters play. So Fernando looked a little, a little wired, a little, sped up a little bit, as he calls it, early on. He threw that pick six. He battled back. I think he's a guy that's resilient. He's a guy that's going to, kind of put that failure behind him and then move forward. But, yeah, I don't think the Raiders did him a very good service tonight. Let's put it like that.
3: Well, Q, I don't feel great about Jalen Naylor playing tonight, considering the way you're talking about this game and my huge sleeper aspirations for this guy when it comes to fantasy football. But putting that aside, Mendoza, he is the star of this thing, obviously. I'm wondering, is there anything in the coming weeks that can change the forecast for week one, or is it just a foregone conclusion? He's not playing, and if that is the case, how long do you think before we see him?
7: Yeah, I think that tonight gave it more evidence that he's not going to be starting, right? I just don't think that he's ready yet. You can just see that he's still raw. He's still, you know, trying to learn. He's still, you know, a little sped up. Even when he threw that pick six, he had multiple guys open, and he just threw it to a spot that he threw a pick six in practice. It was almost the same exact play that he did in practice just 2 days ago, and he turned around and did it again, which is kind of disappointing because, again, he normally is learning from those kind of mistakes. So, yeah, I just think that they're going to ease him into it. And on top of that, it's not even just 100% him. It's also the fact that the team is not necessarily ready for him. The offensive line is not, fortified yet. They haven't even decided who the starting five is going to be on the offensive line. The weapons aren't really put in place yet. I think there's a lot around the team that is going to have to grow before he gets that opportunity. So you can kind of see why when they say he's not going to start the season, you can kind of understand why this team doesn't look like they're ready for Fernando Mendoza to start.
0: Q Myers, usually the host of this very fine program, Game Night here on ESPN Radio, but he also covers the Raiders, and he's in Houston covering the Texans-Raiders game. By the way, the Raiders just scored a touchdown, missed the PAT, though, so they are down four with 7.5 minutes to go in Houston. So, Q, if he doesn't start the regular season, what's going to be the plan to make sure he continues his development? Because we know once the regular season starts, all those reps in practice are going to the ones. Are they hoping that he gets the scout team reps and that's going to be good enough? How are they going to make sure that he continues his development during the regular season if it's going to be Kirk Cousins starting under center?
7: Well, the good thing about Fernando is he's just such a student of the game. He's that guy that's going to be, you know, in the classroom. He's going to be studying. Yes, he'll be out there getting reps, and he won't be getting a lot of reps with the ones, you know, but he's splitting time with the ones right now anyway, right? So I think that they're really going to try to slow play this. And if he doesn't start the season, like I don't think he's going to start the season, it might give him a better opportunity to say, see, yeah, he's not ready. We can go ahead and keep him on the sideline a little bit longer. I thought if he went out and balled out tonight and had a really good game, maybe went down the field and scored a couple times, then all of a sudden he would have put more pressure on the Raiders and Kirk Cousins, you know, to possibly be that guy early on in the season. But after the results of tonight and the team just kind of looking like a mess, even though, you know, it wasn't the starters out there, but still he was out there, it just gave him more fuel to say, yeah, he's not ready. We're not ready. This is still a work in progress. But I know for a fact that he does so much classwork and studies and pulls his teammates to the side. I can't tell you how many practices after the practice is over, he's on the field. He's still, you know, throwing passes to guys and getting snaps with the centers. And, you know, I mean, just all that different stuff. He's going to work his tail off. He's going to do everything he can to put himself in position. And when the team feels like they're ready for him and the team around him is ready, then they'll just go ahead and put him in there and see what he can do.
3: Obviously, Q, if this team can stay healthy, it's going to be, should be, much better than just the few wins last year. Now, that doesn't mean playoff team necessarily, especially in a tough division, but it could mean, you know, 7 wins, maybe even 8 wins. That's a significant improvement off of what we saw last year. But with everything that you're saying right now, it sort of sounds like this isn't really about Kirk Cousins at all. This is Mendoza's going to play when he's ready, maybe, unless maybe Cousins is playing so well that that keeps Mendoza off the field. But I think even if Cousins maybe goes out there and struggles, the vibe I'm getting from you is that's not going to matter. He's going to suffer through until Mendoza, they feel right about him.
7: Yeah, that's what I get too. That's the vibe that I get from it. Unless he just goes out there and just stinks it up and they just can't, you know, they just have to go to Fernando Mendoza. I think that they're going to try to stall this out as long as possible. I originally said that I thought that he was going to get in the bye week, but the bye week's not till week 13. So I thought, okay, it's going to be really hard to keep that guy on the sideline. But if they look at this team and say, yeah, we still have questions about this offensive line. Yeah, we still have questions about these weapons. The running game's not where it needs to be. The defense stinks. You know, if they start talking like that, I could see them, you know, like I said, kind of delaying him a little bit longer. They understand that this is going to be a long process. John Spytek, the GM, told us that the minute that Pete Carroll got fired. Like, hey, I don't think this is going to be a, snap our fingers and a one-year turnaround. This is going to take some time to get this thing turned around. So they're definitely going to try to play the long game as long as possible with Fernando Mendoza. And like I said, there's two ways that I could see Fernando getting on the field really quickly. Kirk Cousins just completely bombing out, just looking absolutely atrocious like he did, when he first came back and he was in Atlanta coming back off that Achilles injury or, some kind of injury and he just, they have to go in there. But I think they're going to try to slow play it and take as much time with him as possible.
0: Q, before we let you go, as this game is starting to wind down to a close, on the other side of the football with Max Crosby, is there any lingering awkwardness from the attempted trade and then he's sent back from the Ravens? Now he's here to stay in Vegas. Is there any awkwardness or is Max just kind of taking the whole thing in stride?
7: Yeah, he's just taking the whole thing in stride. He seems like he's in a really good place right now. But with that being said, the conversation is not going to stop about him getting traded. The Raiders have already shown their willingness to trade him once. So once you're willing to do it once, you're willing to do it again. And if a team like, say, the Cowboys comes calling and says, hey, we're one Max Crosby away from hoisting Lombardi, yeah, we'll give you the 2-1s, then the Raiders will move him, right? The Raiders have shown that they will definitely move him for 2-1s. And now that he, the trade was taken back, was rescinded, maybe he doesn't get 2-1s anymore, but they say, hey, we'll give you a 1 and a 2. I think John Spicek and company would definitely think about it. Like I said, Max is saying he's a Raider for life. He's saying he's not going anywhere, which could be how he really feels. But at the end of the day, the Raiders as a team, they could make the ultimate decision to say, we need to get as much draft capital as possible because this team is nowhere near where it needs to be. And we need to go ahead and add some more talent to it. So I can see that scenario happen. And it won't be Max's choice. He doesn't have a no trade clause. So it's up to the discretion of the team.
0: Q, always appreciate the time, my friend. Always great talking with you. Get home safe from Houston. Look forward to hearing more from you tomorrow night right here on Game Night.
7: So are you, you're not going to be with me tomorrow night? You're bailing on me?
0: No, I'm
8: stuck with me tomorrow night, Bill.
7: Okay. Okay, hey, that's cool. I'll take that. But see, Gabe, he tries to duck and dodge from me, man. See, be your own people, man. Gabe's trying to hide from me. So it's okay, man. Y'all have a great show. I appreciate y'all.
8: Thanks a lot. Safe travels, Q.
0: Q Myers, he is the host right here of Game Night, but also does a great job out in there in Vegas covering the Raiders as they try to come from behind now tonight. They've got the football just under 6 minutes left, down 20-16 on the road in Houston. There is another game going on tonight, Chargers-Niners. Is this finally going to be the season the Chargers break through? 2 days. Coming up next, it's Game Night, ESPN Radio and the ESPN app.
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0: 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The Los Angeles Chargers.
2: This is Chris Rim covering the Chargers. The biggest storyline for the Chargers heading into this season is how offensive coordinator Mike McDaniel will change this offense and potentially elevate it to becoming a Super Bowl contending offense. That has began with adjusting the footwork for quarterback Justin Herbert. Herbert now puts his left foot forward instead of his right to speed up his timing and anticipation. McDaniel has challenged Herbert to rely less on his big arm and hero plays and make throws with anticipation before seeing the picture clearly. So far, that transition has been seamless at practice as Herbert has looked effective.
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3: A fascinating team in the Los Angeles Chargers in year three of Jim Harbaugh. It's Game Night, ESPN Radio, ESPN App, Sirius XM, Channel 80, along with Adam Kaufman. I'm Gabe Neitzel. And I say they're fascinating because, well, they've done the same thing each of the first 2 years under Harbaugh. Win 11 games, finish second in your division, granted to a different team in each of those 2 years, to the Chiefs a couple of years ago, Broncos winning the West last year. But they just haven't been able to get over the hump that they thought that they were going to be able to when they brought in Harbaugh. They can't get deeper into the playoffs. They can't win this division. They've gotten some pretty good regular seasons out of Justin Herbert. But when the postseason comes around, still can't pick up that first postseason victory. Does Mike McDaniel make a big difference? They add a couple of offensive linemen because the offensive line was in shambles at the end of last season. What do you think is the biggest thing the Chargers, Adam, need to do to take that next step under Harbaugh and under Herbert?
4: Well, I think health will be a big part of it, obviously, this year. Keep in mind, they had no run game to speak of because everybody was getting hurt last year, including the rookie, Amarian Hampton. The offensive line in front of Herbert was an absolute disaster. So the offense was really, as the season went along, despite, as you said, this team winning 11 games, it was just getting worse and worse and worse and certainly less dependable, whereas the defense continues to be, under Jesse Minter, a top 10 defense. So I think there were concerns. You know, you consider that Keenan Allen is gone, obviously Indianapolis now, but they didn't elect to bring him back. It opens up more opportunity, not only for Ladd McConkey to be the guy that he was as a rookie, really took a step backward last year, but Quentin Johnston, speedy, explosive. Trey Harris should be better. Mike McDaniel, as we know, while not at all compelling as a head coach, even when they were winning a little bit there in Miami at the beginning, we know what the pedigree is, what the resume is as an offensive play caller. And unlike in Miami, all due respect to, you know, Tyreek Hill and Devon Achane, Jaylen Waddle, not that all of those guys were always available, you have got quite the arsenal of weapons here for Los Angeles, and a favorable start to the year as well in terms of the schedule. You know, out of the gate, you've got the Cardinals and then at the Raiders before things get very difficult. That should be a 2-0 start in what is, while a difficult AFC West, a winnable, I think, AFC West. I don't think the Broncos are going to be what they were last year, and the Chiefs, we'll see what Patrick Mahomes looks like, especially with respect to that mobility coming off the torn ACL and MCL last year. Even if he is ready for week one, is he really going to be himself? So I think there are plenty of teams that have questions. And to me, and maybe I'm wrong, maybe I'm naive, maybe I'm just irrationally high on LA, I think the Chargers might be the team that have the fewest questions within that division.
3: Well, the injuries have already started for them, unfortunately, because earlier this week, in a joint practice with the 49ers, one of their free agent signings, Tyler Biadasz, who is their center, he is now out indefinitely with an ACL injury. Suffered damage to the ACL, additional injuries to his left knee. That's according to Adam Schefter and Ian Rappaport, both reporting that yesterday. So the offensive line injuries have already started. So that's, you know, we got to wait and see about that. So Dan Orlovsky was talking about Justin Herbert and the Chargers offense and what he expects from them earlier today on the 6 p.m. SportsCenter.
5: One of the best offenses in the NFL, one of the most complete offenses in the NFL, and I absolutely expect Justin Herbert to be in MVP conversations deep into this season. Healthy, this is a very good offensive line and a great scheme in Mike McDaniel. Omarion Hampton, their young running back, should be a stud, and they are plenty talented on the perimeter. I think the biggest challenge is, can Justin Herbert just add a little bit of anticipation to his game, a little bit of some touch on some throws, because that's such a premier part for this offense. But the way that Mike McDaniels marries run, pass, creates easy throws for quarterbacks, and not only completions, but chunk throws, Justin Herbert should thrive. He's had some unbelievable six seasons in his NFL career. He should thrive in this offense as long as they stay healthy.
3: Look, and I understand the Justin Herbert hype. I get it. He's a really good college player. And as Dan just said there, he's had some really good regular season numbers. Had one season where he only threw three interceptions. But if the Chargers don't get past the wild card round again, with Justin Herbert, can we just stop the Justin Herbert hype train? I understand he is, if you know, we had all the great NFL minds put together what you think a quarterback should look like. He kind of becomes that guy because he's tall, he's athletic, has a rocket arm, all these great attributes. But if quarterbacks get the praise when teams win, get the blame when they lose, to me, Herbert is kind of skated on a lot of that blame for this team not being able to admit in his career they have not won a playoff game. And that has to change this year if we're going to continue to talk about Justin Herbert like he's one of the best quarterbacks in this league.
4: Well, that's the thing. He is consensus top 10 quarterback. You'd be hard-pressed to find someone that is not, just because of regular season pedigree and all of the different things you outlined, the statistical performances, all of it, and the fact that it gets a little watered down once you get toward the middle and certainly the bottom of the NFL anyway. You look at Justin Herbert and you say, yeah, he's one of those guys. He is perennially in that MVP preseason discussion. But the only number that really matters surrounding Herbert, and this is where I talk against myself a little bit, you alluded to it, 0-3. Three wild card losses, the absolute collapse against the Jaguars a few years back, and then getting walloped in Houston by 20 points in a game that, you said it, that was the season he had only two or three interceptions in the regular season. He was picked off four in that one game. And then last year only manages 3 points against what was a good, you know, very good New England offense, but it, or defense, pardon me, but it's not like it was the Texans out there or the, you know, the Seahawks out there. I mean, the Patriots were a level down from that. 3 points, that's all they put up there in that game in Foxborough, and he passes for 159 yards, no touchdowns. So the playoff performances for a guy of that caliber have been inexcusable, and it has to change.
3: Winning the division would go a long way. Because even though I don't believe that the Chargers have much of a home field advantage the way that some of these other teams do, like Seattle and whatnot, still playing games at home matter. So winning that division, first and foremost, would be a step in the right direction, but it just has to happen for him. Because the last couple of seasons, it's not like the numbers jump off the page. He hasn't thrown for over 4,000 yards since 2022, hasn't thrown for more than 30 touchdown passes since 2021. And outside of the three interception year, he threw 13 picks last year. Yes, the offensive line was a mess, but I think there's a lot more that Mike McDaniel needs to clean up than maybe a lot of people are willing to admit, realize. And Mike McDaniel might be able to do that because he is a very smart offensive play caller. And I think that this could be a really fun offense, granted if the offensive line stays healthy. But I think that it's not as big of a season for Herbert as it is for, you know, C.J. Stroud or Kyler Murray, guys that have a little bit more to prove. But if we're going to continuously put him in the, oh, yeah, this guy's a top 10 quarterback, no question about it in this league, okay, it's time to start putting up in the postseason. And that's the unfortunate part for him, is he can't do it until we get to that postseason. Now or never for a pair of quarterbacks. That's next Game Night, ESPN Radio.
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3: NFL preseason week number 2 underway. Pair of games tonight. One on ESPN just wrapping up. Raiders trying to come from behind. They trail 2016, but have the football just shy of the 40-yard line. The big, really, real big story from this game, Fernando Mendoza did start and play the entire first half for the Raiders. He was 8 of 15 for 86 yards. Did throw an interception that was returned for a touchdown, part of a 17-point first quarter for the Texans. That game on ESPN. Other game, NFL Network. Niners lead the Chargers 3-0, 9:14 left in the second quarter in that game. Meanwhile, 49ers tight end George Kittle getting some good news today. Adam Schefter reporting that he had sources tell him that after Kittle visited with the orthopedic surgeon who did his Achilles injury back in January, said it's an encouraging visit today. Kittle's ahead of his recovery schedule, gives him a legitimate chance to play in the regular season opener in Australia against the Los Angeles Rams. In the WNBA, the Indiana Fever see their 5-game winning streak come to a close tonight. They fall to the Dallas Wings 91-85. Arike Ogunbowale leading the way for the Wings, who are now 20-16. She had 32 points and a couple of threes in the game. Kelsey Mitchell, 37 points for the Fever. Caitlin Clark struggling tonight, just 4-15 for the field. She finished with 10 points. History made in Major League Baseball tonight. Jacob DeGrom, 2,000 career strikeouts. He's the second fewest games and innings pitched in Major League history to reach that mark. He did it when he struck out the first two batters of the game tonight. Struck out 10 overall. Rangers defeated the Nationals 2-0. The Angels absolutely putting it on the Astros tonight, 18-3. That game in the bottom of the ninth. Elsewhere in baseball, Mariners calling up Kane Anderson. He's the best pitching prospect in baseball. He's going to start against the Cubs on Saturday. More game night coming up next right here on ESPN Radio.
6: 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We'll tell you which team we think has bigger questions around their quarterback heading into the season. It's Unsportsmanlike, 6 a.m. Eastern, right here on ESPN Radio, ESPN2, and ESPN2.

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1: Big comeback tonight for the Raiders, kicking off preseason week number two in the NFL in style. Quarterback sneak from Aiden O'Connell for the Raiders. Give them a 22-20 lead, although they may want to look into their kicking situation. Their kicker has missed two extra points in the game tonight, but there's just 14 seconds remaining. The Raiders lead the Texans 22-20. It's Game Night, ESPN Radio, ESPN App, Series XM, Channel 80. 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He's Adam Kaufman. I'm Game Night, so plenty of stories to dive into in the NFL as we head inside the locker room.
0: It's time to hear from some of the biggest names in the NFL.
2: Every team comes into this thing searching for the same thing.
0: We take you inside the locker room on Game Night.
1: And right now in the NFL, plenty of joint practices. This seems to be the most popular week, Adam, for these joint practices. Teams kind of easing their way into camp, get that first preseason game out of the way. Then week two, we see a lot of these joint practices. And one of them featuring the Chicago Bears and the Cincinnati Bengals. Joe Burrow has been very vocal about what he believes his chances to win a Super Bowl are this year. And he talked this week about why he's being so vocal about those aspirations.
3: I'm trying to put it out into the world. I'm trying to manifest it. I'm trying to show our guys the urgency that I have.

0: up this week about why he's being so vocal about those aspirations.
1: I'm trying to put it out into the world. I'm trying to manifest it. I'm trying to show our guys the urgency that I have and that I want us to have as an organization to go and make it happen. You can keep pushing it down the road, or you can talk about it now and say this is the year. And, you know, I'm tired of saying next year, next year, next year. This is it. Life is too short to keep pushing things down the road, and I'm trying to instill some urgency and some intensity in everybody to go and be great every day and try to go make it happen.
2: Do you feel like it's got to be now or never?
1: That's how I'm treating it, for sure. That's how I'm treating it.
3: Does it feel like they are catching on, getting that urgency that they're following?
1: I don't know if it's necessarily catching on or following or just feeling it themselves. I think, you know, the veteran guys have all tried to do it in their own way. Dex and Jonathan have both spoken up in front of the team about it, and, you know, I'm more so do it with my actions and individual conversations, but everybody feels it. Everybody, all the veterans that have come in and that have been here feel it and want to go and do it.
0: Adam, just about every year at this time, we talk about the Cincinnati Bengals and their Super Bowl aspirations because, well, they went to a Super Bowl 5 years ago at this point. Are you buying into the Bengals as Super Bowl contenders the way that Joe Burrow is selling?
4: Well, can you look into your crystal ball and tell me they're going to be healthy? I mean, that's what it comes down to, right? Listen, Joe Burrow is one of the great quarterbacks in the NFL today. The problem is over his 6 years, and yes, there was a Super Bowl appearance there a few years back, but in his 6 years, only 77 games played. He is right now probably a little bit embarrassed that he is chasing his third comeback player of the year award. That's not what you want for your franchise quarterback, but it does speak at least to his greatness and his ability to respond to adversity and to bounce back. And so, do I think the Bengals can win the AFC North and beat the Ravens? Yeah, absolutely. I think there's a possibility. Maybe the coaching change doesn't work out in Baltimore. Maybe there are some injuries there. Maybe Derrick Henry, finally, as fast as he is, Father Time has a way of catching up. I don't know. But if Burrow is healthy, if Ja'Marr Chase is healthy, if T. Higgins stays on the field, and Chase Brown is what he is out of that backfield, you got an insane offense. The biggest question mark outside of health, though, is will that defense get a stop before Avengers Doomsday is released? And that's what I'm not sure of. That I don't know, and that is the thing that would give you pause when you say, okay, what is this team's potential ultimately?
0: What is that, December 18th? That's what we're looking for?
4: Yeah,
0: can we get a stop
4: a
0: before December 18th? Okay. Yeah, and look, that they also have to get off to faster starts because no team can dig themselves a hole that they have to try to dig themselves out of like the Cincinnati Bengals. I mean, if I have to see the stat of, man, teams that start 0-2, here's the likelihood of making the playoffs, and the Bengals trying to defy that once again. I mean, for whatever reason, you just penciled the Bengals being 0-2, 1-2, getting off to that slow start. They have to start quickly this regular season, if you want me to believe in you. Because if not, then it's just, okay, same old Bengals. You guys are going to be fighting for that last wild card spot, and I'm just not going to take you seriously, even though you have one of the best quarterbacks in Joe Burrow. But you mentioned the health of Joe Burrow. There's a little bit of a, you know, a little skirmish during joint practice because, well, Joe Burrow got knocked into. So Ja'Marr Chase talked about during locker room media availability on the spat with the Bears after the Bears happened to hit his QB.
5: Nothing, just defending my QB.
6: Is it good when everybody's rallying around him and that type of
5: stuff? Yeah, what we do, we just better protect Joe.
0: Yeah, that's the name of the game. It is short and it is to the point. You got to protect Joe, because without
4: Ray McLeod's out there throwing punches, man.
0: Yeah,
4: gotta be careful.
0: Without Joe, you don't have a chance. And
4: no,
0: Chase is 100% right there.
4: But just real quick on that schedule, and this is pie in the sky. Don't get me wrong. This is best case scenario. I don't think it's crazy to say that the Bengals are 5-0 going into their Week 6 bye. You're home against Tampa, you're at Houston, you're at Pittsburgh, you're home against Jacksonville, and you're at Miami. That is a stretch of games that, without a doubt, the Bengals, again, barring health, have the ability to win all of those.
0: But the Bengals are going to bangle. Like, they just can't help themselves.
4: At some point, they will.
0: There is no way they're 5-0.

0: 2-0 going into their bye. Just not a chance. Because they are going to, as they tend to do, just have some sort of self-inflicted wound along the way.
1: Well, but see, you're missing it, though. The Bengals bangling, to me, would be starting 5-0 and still only winning 11 games.
0: Yeah, I mean, and that is fair, but... Again, you just take a look at what they did, you know, last year. They got off to the 2-0 start, and then they lose 4 in a row. And yes, because Burrow got hurt, but they barely squeaked by Cleveland to start the season last year. Like, this is just what the Cincinnati Bengals do, is they get off to a slow start, and then they have to dig themselves out of a hole. Meanwhile, Dak Prescott talking in Cowboys camp. Because, well, the Cowboys haven't been to not just Super Bowl, but NFC Championship game in 30 years. It has been 30 seasons since the Cowboys have even gotten to an NFC Championship game. So, especially with Dak Prescott, he's been there now for a decade. Okay, the Cowboys have to break through. They've got to break through. Is he tired of those types of conversations happening each and every training camp?
2: It is time to break through. And, you know, I've said it before. Yeah, we can't do it by ourselves, but we are asked to make up at times. You know, we are responsible for what the position you put your team in. So I don't take much into it. I told you guys and you people who understand me now, know me, I'm harder on myself than anyone is, and higher expectations and standards and goals. So when I hear it these days, I'm more just like, cool, you know, and you're right, you know. But I can't even say that that's inspiring or motivating me, because, you know, I'm moving, found it by much deeper. So, hell yeah, absolutely, I'm ready to win.
0: So the Cowboys finished 7-9-1 last year, went 7-10 in 2024, consecutive losing seasons for the first time since 2000 through 2002, when they had three straight losing seasons. So they usually are competitive, despite the stat I read off earlier, them not making an NFC Championship game since they won Super Bowl 30. Are you buying right now, Adam, that the Cowboys are going to break through, and this is a team that should be reckoned with in the NFC?
1: Well, you had me thinking about things that happened the last time the Cowboys were in a Super Bowl. I Googled the number one highest grossing domestic movie in the United States was Batman Forever, and that movie wasn't even good. That's what was going on in 1995. I am buying on the Cowboys this year. Not necessarily.
0: Kiss from a Rose was like on the soundtrack of that movie, listen, which is a great
1: song. Who doesn't love Seal?
0: Who doesn't love Seal?
1: I mean, that's your pump up. Worldwide, by the way, it was Die Hard with a Vengeance. Arguably, one could make the case the best of the Die Hard movies. I'm here for your calls. 888-SAY-ESPN. So, Dak Prescott, look, he was really good last year. He was really good last year, and a big part of that, obviously, is having CeeDee Lamb and George Pickens and Javonte Williams certainly exceeding expectations. It's an electric offense, and they went out and they made some notable moves defensively, too. I will say that Jerry Jones is looking smart. It's looking like Dallas won as things stand right now. The Micah Parsons trade, with some of the moves that they have made to that defense, and the fact that obviously it was just shown that your ceiling was 12 games and an early playoff exit with Parsons anyway. But I think this is in part, buying in on the Cowboys is twofold. It's also believing in regression for the Eagles, and I do believe that. So I think this is an NFC East that is very much up for grabs.
0: Did you just say the Cowboys won the Micah Parsons trade?
1: I think you can make an... I know you're in Wisconsin. I think you can make a strong case that the Cowboys have won...
0: You trade away the second-best pass rusher in the league behind Miles Garrett.
1: I've struck
0: Garrett,
1: a nerve here.
0: And you won the trade? You can't stop a nosebleed. You know how many times I watched the Cowboys
1: Parsons
0: game last year and went,
1: field.
0: You know what? What do you mean he can't stay on the field?
1: He went out with the injury last year, obviously. The team melted down defensively on for the final, whatever it was, five games of the regular season on through the playoffs.
0: Sure.
1: The defense was a sieve without Parsons, and now you're going to be without him the first, what, five, six games of the regular season?
0: Yeah,
1: he's a game changer. He's impactful. But if you don't win, ultimately, what does it matter? And that, I think, is the school of Jerry Jones. That's where he was coming from.
0: Micah Parsons is a game wrecker.
1: He's great.
0: You won 7-9-1 without him. Like, what are we talking about here? I didn't realize there was a person in this country that realized, especially after some of these trades that happened in the NFL last year where Sauce Gardner's going for two first-round picks, that the Cowboys somehow won the Micah Parsons trade. I didn't realize that was a position you could even hold.
1: You have to keep in mind that, I mean, obviously it directly led to the addition of Kenny Clark, but also you don't make the Quentin Williams trade if you have Micah Parsons. They do that, and they give him the contract. He has been, you know, impactful there. I think the defense, I'm wondering what it would be, what would have to happen for you to say, okay, yeah, maybe enough time has passed. That is us viewing Dallas as winning this trade. Would it be Dallas having a higher-ranked defense this coming season than Green Bay, or is that not enough?
0: I don't think you trade away potential Hall of Famers in the height
1: sometimes
0: of their careers.
1: Sometimes you have to. I didn't like the trade at the time. I didn't think it was a smart trade. But I do think that now that some time has passed and we have another year of sample size for both teams, I think that Jerry's got some points in his favor.
0: Okay. Well, now we got to start checking Adam's bank account, seeing if it's on Jerry's payroll. Okay, we've got some investigative reporting we got to take care of here. With the Cowboys, though. Speaking of the Cowboys, Jerry's wallet's getting a little lighter. He's not happy about it. So our joint practices, are they good? Are they bad? We dive into that coming up next. It's Game Night, ESPN Radio, and the all new ESPN app.
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0: this training camp means the clock is ticking on breaking that Super Bowl drought. Going into this training camp, a lot less drama surrounding the Cowboys.
1: I have been guilty of stirring it up, and you guys help me. But I do like the perception that we've had a quite uneventful offseason.
2: Jones is also making very clear he is willing to deal a top pick if that is to get somebody who can put this Cowboys roster over the edge.
3: If the defense is average, with the offense playing the way it did last year, that's a playoff football team.
4: You gotta fight for your right to
5: play. We have reached the point of the NFL season, or preseason, I should say, training camps, where we have joint practices. And where there are joint practices, typically there are fights. It's Game Night, ESPN Radio, ESPN app, Sirius XM, Channel 80. I'm Gabe Knight, so along with Adam Kaufman, and there was a big fight between the Cowboys and Saints earlier this week on Tuesday that has led the league to leveling $500,000 fines for both teams because they're trying to, as these are becoming, Adam, more and more popular across the league, where teams are having multiple joint practices, and a lot of teams, in terms of their starters, are trying to get their work in during these joint practices, so then the starters and veterans don't end up playing in the preseason games. So the competition committee said, okay, if that's going to happen, and these are going to be commonplace, we have to clean up the way people are acting, which is why ultimately the league went, hey, we're handing down these fines to these two teams because this fight was egregious. But ultimately, where do you come down? Are joint practices good or are they bad?
6: Well, wait until there's an 18-game regular season, no preseason games, and everything is joint practice. Because, like you said, that's when they're working on these things, and this has been going on for years and years. It's become more and more commonplace, and, you know, some teams went from having maybe one joint practice in the preseason to, as you said, multiple. I know the Patriots in my neck of the woods have been having two or three of these things annually for a number of years, going back to the Bill Belichick days, because he always saw the value in it. I think it's a good thing. And I think this fine you could look at as being kind of a positive on both sides. And what I mean by that is I understand the league would like these players to kind of go through the motions and put on a play out there and not do anything reckless or chaotic or, you know, have the skirmishes, the fisticuffs, if you will, and guys out there throwing haymakers for the sake of player safety and organization and all of that. Fine, I get it. Hand out your fine. But I also like that these are a bunch of grown men, competitive guys, high testosterone, that are going out there and taking this seriously and aren't afraid to bump and bruise and make a little contact and get on each other's nerves. You don't see the same level of fight, of contact, of competitiveness in general when you have one team, you know, offense, defense, that is just going against itself within a practice. Because obviously, for the most part, guys aren't hitting each other. You certainly don't want to injure guys in the preseason during a practice, but you never want to injure your own guy. So you're going that much more gingerly, the offense against the defense, when you're having that internal scrimmage or practice. It's all light. It's basically flag football for all intents and purposes, you know, put your hands up kind of thing, but don't go out there and roughhouse. And to me, you aren't getting an opportunity to work on as many things as you can when you have real competition on the other side that is out there that doesn't know your playbook, that is trying to stop you. Now, you're not going out there and putting it all out. You know, there are certainly some things, plenty of things that you're saving for either when you match up during the regular season, or you're keeping in the playbook or in the preseason, pardon me, or you're keeping in the playbook all the way until you potentially see the other in the regular season. But, you know, I think that the competition is good and these joint practices are good, and occasionally they're going to get out of hand. Today wasn't the first. It's not going to be the last.
5: By the way, as part of this that happened in the son of wrestling legend Scott Steiner was one of the Saints players in the skirmish who gave a German suplex to one of the Cowboys players. Definitely a thing that happened on Tuesday. If you are a pro wrestling fan and you want to take those notes. Meanwhile, Jerry Jones did later this week talk about the fine that the Cowboys incurred for this fight with the Saints.
7: When we have these joint practices, everybody's aware of the competition, both individually as well as through the team. We understand that you don't have the discipline of penalties that are real difference makers out here. And frankly, you probably don't have the officiating consequences. This game is physical, and it's easy to get involved with aggressive temperaments. All of that makes it a real focal point of the league to stay within good sports. The taking of helmets off and swinging and hitting and that type of thing is not good for anybody, and it's certainly not what we want to represent to our fans and as a league or as a team. And so it's understandable how they're coming down with a real severe fine.
8: So they find players rather than teams?
7: Well, that's up to the team to find those players, and so we will find those players.
9: You could appeal the fine. Is that something you would consider?
7: Yes. Yes, we will appeal, and that's pretty harsh. I mean, pretty stiff. Not harsh, but stiff. But it does make the point that it's a serious matter, and it starts with everybody at all levels of a club to, and the clubs in this case were to a practice together. It really emphasizes the league's intent to control it from the very top.
5: Yeah, so if owners are going to get $500,000, they're going to fine their players. And that makes sense to me. And if you mm-hmm. want to have these and you want them to be as productive as these coaches want them to be, and part of the reason why teams want to do this, Adam, is because they have control and you can avoid some of the injuries you might have in a preseason game. But if fights are breaking out, then you lose control. So I can see why the league, especially if these are going to continue to be more and more popular, when they subtract another preseason game and go to an 18 game regular season. Yeah, this is what's going to happen, and penalty flags typically are associated with fines in the regular season, and that's just what's going to happen in this situation. This is what is going to happen in these joint practices. If these fights break out, the league's going to fine the teams are going to fine the players, and that's how they're going to try to curb the fighting during these. How are the Bears looking heading into year two of Ben Johnson? That's next Game Night on ESPN Radio.
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0: week two of the NFL preseason means there are two games tonight. One in the books. Raiders came from behind, 12 points in the fourth quarter. They defeat the Texans 22-20. But the big story out of that game, Fernando Mendoza started, played the entire first half for the Raiders. The number one overall pick in this past April's draft, went 8-15, 86 yards, did throw a pick six in that first half in his second start this preseason. Other game going on right now on the NFL Network. Toward the end of the first half, 49ers leading the Chargers 17-3. Speaking of the 49ers, Adam Schefter reporting earlier tonight that George Kittle visited Dr. Neil Eletrach, who is the doctor who did the surgery on his Achilles back in January. Apparently, it was an encouraging visit. Kittle is ahead of schedule in his recovery, gives Kittle a legitimate chance to play in the Niners' regular season opener in Australia against the division rival Los Angeles Rams. In the WNBA tonight, the Indiana Fever saw their five-game winning streak come to a close in Dallas. The Wings outscoring the Fever 91-85. Arike Ogunbowale, 32 points to lead the Wings. 37 for Kelsey Mitchell for the Fever. She was 15 of 15 from the free throw line. Tough night for Caitlin Clark, 4 of 15 from the field. She finished with just 10 points. Major League Baseball, Jacob DeGrom has reached 2,000 career strikeouts, and he's done it in the second fewest games and innings pitched in Major League history. Did that when he fanned the first two batters against the Nationals on Thursday night. Rangers would go on to win 2-0. Jacob DeGrom did get the win, striking out 10 in six innings. Speaking of pitching, Mariners calling up lefty Cade Anderson. He's the best pitching prospect in baseball. He'll start Saturday against the Cubs, according to Jeff Passan. More game night coming up next right here on ESPN Radio.
1: 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And the 49ers season preview four down style. That's Friday's Rich Eisen Show on Disney Plus, the ESPN app, and ESPN Radio.
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0: update you on one of those right now here on Game Night. ESPN Radio, ESPN App, Sirius XM, Channel 80. I'm Gabe Neitzel along with Adam Kaufman as we welcome in Kevin Fishbane, who is the Athletic senior writer who also covers the Chicago Bears. Bears, Bengals, Cincinnati, they have their joint practice going on. So, Kevin, what was your biggest takeaway from that joint practice today?
1: Yeah, my biggest takeaway, just watching from a Bears lens, was how good Dexter Lawrence is for the Bengals. I mean, that guy was wrecking things for Caleb Williams in the Bears' offense, especially in the two-minute drill. And, you know, talking to Caleb afterwards, like, you could tell that, like, that made a difference. He's a force up there for Cincinnati. So, you know, it's always fun to me to see them go against a different defense. And, you know, when you do that, you get to go against an all-pro like him. So, yeah, one of my biggest takeaways is just how good he was. And I think it was maybe, I don't know if I want to go as far as calling it a wake-up call, because I think the Bears have had a pretty good training camp on offense. But it was like, you know, it did give them some things to work on because, like, they just haven't had that type of challenge so far this summer.
2: You brought up Caleb Williams. Let's keep going there. Obviously, Ben Johnson's aspirations are very high from an offensive output for this team this coming season. And we saw year one under Johnson look pretty good for Caleb Williams overall. Certainly a huge growth and development over his rookie year. Touchdown numbers climbed, yards climbed, sacks were way down. Completion percentage still did take a hit. What's the biggest area of improvement or multiple areas of improvement for Caleb Williams here entering year three?
1: Yeah, you know, ball placement has been kind of the talking point, really, as you know, since last year. We talk about the accuracy. And a lot of that, you know, the Bears are hoping is going to come from just being more comfortable in the offense, knowing where the ball is supposed to go is going to help them get it there on time and in the right spot. You know, and I think the Bears have really harped with him as, like, you know, yes, he can put on that Superman cape and do some amazing things, but let's do the easy things right. You know, let's take these layups. Let's take these checkdowns. Let's trust your Luther Burdens and Roma Dunzes and DeAndre Swifts and Colson Lovelands and get them the ball in space and let them run. You know, so I think that's a big, you know, talking point, which is just like, hey, it's okay not to hit those home runs. Yes, you have the capability to do it, but take those. And you know what? That's another thing that's going to boost that completion percentage as well, is if he does that at a higher clip. So, you know, and the other thing, too, all of those things come with starting fast. Like, you know, the Bears just, you know, they made so many great fourth quarter comebacks last year, and part of the reason they had to do that was because they struggled in the first half. So I that's been another point of emphasis for them this summer.
0: Kevin Fishbane, senior writer for The Athletic, covering the Chicago Bears, joining us here on Game Night on ESPN Radio. You mentioned a couple of the names. They trade away DJ Moore. The Bears do this offseason, in part because of the young names that you mentioned, Roma Dunze, Luther Burden. What are your thoughts on this wide receiver group coming into the year for the Bears?
1: Yeah, well, you know, before he got hurt, and it seems like Burden will be fine for week one, Luther Burden was outstanding. I mean, he was catching everything. The run after the catch is really excellent. You saw it late last season. You know, he's really got a high ceiling. I don't know how good he will be, but he has all the confidence in the world. You know, Roma Dunze coming out, you know, he had a frustrating year with the injury, some drops last year. And he's had a good camp. He's looked pretty good. He doesn't look like the foot is bothering him at all, which is really promising. And then, you know, they brought in Khalif Raymond, not a young receiver, certainly, but he's had a really good camp. And players really love having him around. He knows Ben Johnson's offense really well. I'll tell you this, though. Speaking back to today's joint practice, you know, I was talking to our Bengals writer, Paul Diener, at The Athletic, and he's like, okay, who impressed him most from the Bears? And he's like, Colson Loveland. I mean, Loveland has had an incredible camp. And it's funny because, yes, he's a tight end, but he plays like a big receiver sometimes. He probably has more catches than anybody in training camp. He had a really nice touchdown today. So that's somebody that it's really, you know, we always talk in football about that second year jump. You know, it's a very cliche, but it's cliche for, you know, we talk about second-year jumps for a reason. These guys have the full offseason with the strength conditioning program. They know the offense, all those things. There's a reason guys have those second-year jumps. And then to talk about it, but to see the way Colson Loveland's been playing, and then I mentioned that they're burning before he got hurt, you can see why there's a lot of excitement for those 2025 draft picks.
2: The run game is a big part of this team's success. Certainly it was last year. You had DeAndre Swift up over 1,000 rushing yards. Kyle Manungai, in just his rookie season, had more than 1,000 yards from scrimmage. Clearly he's injured now, dealing with this hyperextended knee week to week. Hopefully nothing significant that's going to plague him throughout the year. But if Manungai isn't right, how much of a problem is that for the offense?
1: Yeah, you know, they don't really have that guy right now. You know, Roschon Johnson's been on the team for a few years and has never really taken off as a runner. He's also struggled to stay healthy. I will throw a name out there. Salvon Ahmed has had a really good summer. You know, he had some nice moments for Miami his rookie year, but that was a few years ago. He's not played an NFL game since 2023 because of injuries, but you know, if you're looking for somebody kind of outside the box who could maybe step in, if they're looking for a number three running back, he could be that guy. But it's probably Roschon Johnson. He's a good pass protector, which you kind of want out of that guy. I will note too, you know, it's really hard sometimes to gauge the run game in training camp. But from what we can tell, and Ben Johnson makes it a little easier because his training camp is so physical, is DeAndre Swift has looked really good. He's had a very good camp, and you know, we kind of forget the guy's in the contract year. This is a big opportunity for him to try to cash in and get a third deal.
0: Talking about the Chicago Bears with Kevin Fishbane, senior writer for The Athletic, covering the Bears as they have their joint practice in Cincinnati here on Game Night on ESPN Radio and the ESPN app. This defense was great at getting turnovers last year. Still finished 23rd in the league and giving up points per game, and their big free agent this offseason defensively, Kobe Bryant, down with the injury. He's going to miss the majority of the season. How big of an impact is that ultimately going to have on this Bears defense as they look to improve to help out Caleb in that offense?
1: Oh, it was a brutal loss. I mean, it's huge. I mean, he was having a great camp. Everybody loved the intangibles, the leadership, the way he worked, what he was bringing to the defense on and off the field. Yeah, he, as you said, he's the guy they paid all the money to kind of be the leader back there. So they have a guy in Cam Lewis who's been in the league for a while, started at safety for the Bills in the playoffs last year, so he's got some big game experience, but he's not Kobe Bryant. Dylan Thienemann, the first round pick, like obviously they have high hopes for him. It's, you know, in his career, but it's going to be tough as a rookie, and it's going to be extra tough not having Kobe Bryant alongside him. So yeah, that was a significant blow to this defense, to this team. Now, you know, the only, I don't even want to call it a silver lining per se, but like to have it happen when it did, it does give them a month to kind of get Cam Lewis, get some of these guys, you know, comfortable, get these guys comfortable with Dylan Thienemann so that they know kind of what they're doing back there. So as opposed to something in season maybe, but yeah, I mean, that guy was, he looked good. He talked the talk and he walked the walk. I mean, that he had been everything they were hoping for with in terms of their early impressions of him.
2: You alluded to it before. It was the cardiac Bears, 11 wins, many of them late, trip to the divisional round after a wild card win, entering this new season now. DraftKings Sportsbook has Chicago third in the NFC North to win that division behind Detroit and Green Bay. Are people seeing it right in terms of the odds makers, or is this team being looked over?
1: You know, it's tough. I mean, it's a really tricky division, right? You know, you got to imagine the Lions with their schedule and what they're capable of is going to bounce back. I mean, the Packers with Jordan Love are always going to be there. And what they've got on the defensive side of the ball. We talk about the Bears with their injuries, you know, no Kobe Bryant. We got Manungai out for a little bit. Kyler Gordon's injury is still a mystery. You know, they didn't really add to their defensive line, which was a bit of weakness last year. You know, you got a new center. They haven't figured out their left tackle spot. So you can talk yourself into how this team could maybe go 8-9 and finish in third place. My general thinking on it is that the team will go as far as Caleb Williams will go, right? If Caleb takes off and they're scoring 30-plus points a game, might not matter if they're giving up 28. You just got to score more than the other team. So it's a tough division. They've got a tough schedule. Obviously, they got to play the Patriots. They've got to play at the Seahawks. They've got to play the Eagles. They got the Bills in Buffalo. They've got some challenging, tricky spots. I will say the beginning of their schedule has some opportunities for them to maybe build out, to get out ahead, and get a decent record. So yeah, it's a thing where like, I feel like it's hard for me to see them winning fewer than 8 games with Ben Johnson and Caleb Williams at the helm. But it's also hard for me to sit here and be like, oh, yeah, I think they can go 11-6 like they did last year, or even 12-5, because I just still have too many questions about that defense. Like, I feel like the Bears are kind of in this position, guys, where if they go 9-8 or 10-7, and Caleb Williams looks really good, they win a playoff game again, next year, and then they're able to be really aggressive to just fortify the defensive line, I feel like then next year we would be talking about them as being this, like, Super Bowl contender that's just ready to take over the league. I don't think they're ready for that right now just because of the question marks I highlighted, but there is an opportunity for them, if Caleb Williams takes the steps in the right direction, for us to be having that type of conversation at this time next summer.
0: Kevin, appreciate the time. Enjoy the rest of your time in Cincinnati with Bears Bengals preseason week number 2 coming up later this weekend.
1: All right, thanks, guys. 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
0: Kevin Fishbane, Athletic senior writer covering the Chicago Bears, helping us break down what's been happening in Bears camp so far. 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Right? 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
3: 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Amber and Ian.
5: Don't doubt Cignetti. What's he doing at 6?
6: He doesn't have his Heisman Trophy winner at the helm.
5: So what does he do? Go gets one of the best quarterbacks in the portal. And who was Fernando Mendoza that started last year? Nobody even knew who the hell Fernando Mendoza was.
6: They also were ranked 6.
5: They're going to make another run in the CFP. They're a staple right now in college football. Hell, he's got the best record in all of football over the last 2 years at 27-2. I ain't doubting that guy.
3: 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Two teams in a thicket of wild card race go head to head.
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1: The road to Super Bowl 61 starts here.
0: 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Touchdown. 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
1: 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The San Francisco 49ers.
2: This is Nick Wagner covering the 49ers. After an NFC divisional blowout loss to Seattle, the Niners spent their time and resources in the offseason gearing up to battle in the NFC West, where the heavyweight Seahawks and Rams also reside. The Niners invested in the likes of receiver Mike Evans and defensive tackle Osa Odighizuwa to try to keep pace and make another run at the Super Bowl. This is an aging core that still has plenty of talent if it can stay healthy. But it's fair to wonder how many more deep runs this group has in them if they can't get the job done this year.
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3: 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And this is an interesting team because, as we heard, yes, this is a very talented team. Unfortunately, Adam, they also find themselves in... I mean, outside of the Cardinals, the toughest division in football, with the Super Bowl favorite from this year in the Los Angeles Rams and the Super Bowl champion from a year ago in the Seattle Seahawks. And yes, they made the playoffs a year ago, but they also got boat raced in that play. Once they won a playoff game, they got boat raced by the Seahawks 41-6 in the divisional round. So this is a Niners team that it's aging, and I think it's fair to wonder. I mean, outside of, you know, being next to the electrical grid that, you know, rumors have it are causing all these injuries, which I don't actually believe in, right? I don't actually believe in that, but it's fun to
4: gotta latch on to something.
3: Yeah, it's fun to see all the 49ers fans blame that. But this is an aging roster, and I just don't know how competitive they can be because the NFL is just seemingly more and more a young man's game.
4: Well, you joked earlier, can the Niners stay healthy this upcoming season? Well, they're already not healthy. George Kittle is not healthy. Ricky Pearsall is done for the year before the year has even started. You have, if you pull up, go to ESPN.com while you're listening to us. Go to the Niners page. Go to the depth chart. The number of Q questionable tags that you see on this depth chart next to among them, Christian McCaffrey, Mike Evans, Christian Kirk, Kittle, Kyle Juszczyk, Nick Bosa. There are so many questions on this team surrounding, obviously, age, like you said, ability to just be durable and healthy and play. And it's very easy to be skeptical, you know, of all of that. Never mind the fact that even if they can win 10, 12 games, be a playoff team, even if you don't win that division, a very tough one, as you said, you still have Kyle Shanahan, who can go on a run. We've seen multiple runs. He can go on a run in the postseason, but he can't quite get over the hump. They have blown, or he has blown, in his career, including as a coordinator there with Atlanta, multiple Super Bowls. And
3: he can get a lead.
4: The biggest thing is McCaffrey.
3: He just can't hold the lead, which is really the most important thing of getting a lead, is holding the lead.
4: Of course. Yeah, I mean, as we all saw on Twitter there after that Knicks run, the McCaffrey is by far the biggest question mark to me. He just turned 30 years old. He's coming off a year in which he had 450 touches, including the playoffs. I was looking this up. I don't know if you're aware. There are only 20 instances across 15 guys, McCaffrey being one that did it twice, to have 400-plus touches in an NFL season this century. You go back to 2010, it's only happened four times. McCaffrey, again, is two of those. The others are slightly random. It's DeMarco Murray and Le'Veon Bell. The following year, Le'Veon Bell did not play the contract dispute with Pittsburgh. DeMarco Murray, the following year, he left Dallas. He goes to Philadelphia. He's part of a backfield by committee. His touches plummeted. And then McCaffrey, He did it in Carolina. You remember what happened that next year with Carolina? He played three games. In fact, he played 10 games over the course of the next two seasons overall for the Panthers. So that kind of workload, being able to follow that up the following year, it's just... you don't see 400 touches back-to-back seasons for a 30-year-old, especially in this era. It just does not happen. I believe in McCaffrey's ability to carry offense and help the Niners, you know, win games, but you would be reasonable to be skeptical about his ability to stay on the field.
3: And it's never a good thing when we're in week two of the preseason and we have a clip ready to play from Adam Schefter giving injury updates on two of your star players. But that's exactly what happened today on the 6 p.m. Sports Center. Schefty with the updates and the latest on George Kittle and Christian McCaffrey.
5: There's also a question of whether the 49ers tight end George Kittle can get back for the opener. He's talked about the fact that he is targeting that week one game in Australia against the Rams after tearing his Achilles last year. He himself has said there's a chance that he could play in that game, but still they do not know yet whether or not he'll be able to make it back into that game. And then Christian McCaffrey has not been practicing. The 49ers say he's got some soreness here, muscle tightness, but the fact of the matter is it's really veteran rest, too. They know that when the lights come on, McCaffrey's going to be out there. Some have suggested it's related to contract. It's not. McCaffrey's going to play this season on his contract. Kyle Shanahan said it's not a contractual issue at all. And again, by the time they get to that opener, they do expect to have McCaffrey ready and able to go.
3: And I don't know about you, Adam, but whenever somebody's coming back from an Achilles, that's still one injury. I'm like, yeah, you're back, but it still takes even a little bit more time for you to regain your previous form. And George Kittle is such an important part of that offense, especially, as you mentioned, with no Ricky Pearsall. Who knows what's happening with Brandon Ayuk? I know he's not going to play for the Niners. I know he's under contract with the team. I don't know what's going to happen ultimately. He's not going to play for the team, so he's not going to be coming back to this team anytime soon. So in terms of pass catchers, that's a really important one, George Kittle. And if he's just not able to recapture that form because it's still taking him a little bit of time to hit his full strength, tried coming off an Achilles injury from a year ago, that's even though he would fall under the he's healthy portion of the Niners roster, if he's not 100% or doesn't look like himself, that's going to be a huge detriment as well.
4: You know what tomorrow is, or 5 minutes from now on the East Coast?
3: The 21st. I don't know what day that has any significance for.
4: Mike Evans' birthday.
3: Oh.
4: He's 33 years old, coming off of a half season with Tampa Bay. All these injuries, as you are outlining, we're just looking at more and more pressure potentially on his shoulders, and I don't know if this is someone who can deliver at that age.
3: How about Fernando Mendoza and what's happening in Las Vegas with the Raiders? How did he look in his second preseason game tonight? We dive into that coming up next. It's Game Night, ESPN Radio, and the all-new ESPN app.
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3: I'm Gabe Knight, so preseason week number two getting underway tonight in the NFL in Houston. It was the Raiders over the Texans, 22-20, thanks to 12 points in the fourth quarter from Las Vegas. However, the bigger story, Fernando Mendoza played the entire first half for the Raiders. Number one overall pick, 8-15, 86 yards, did throw an interception that was returned for a touchdown, part of a 17-point first quarter for the Texans. And the other game going on right now on the NFL Network, Niners leading the Chargers 20-3, 10:57 left in the third quarter. Over in the WNBA, a couple of finals as the Wings end a five-game winning streak for the Fever, 91-85. Arike Ogunbowale leading the way for the Wings with 32 points on 12-22 shooting. Kelsey Mitchell had a game-high 37, including 15-15 from the free throw line. Caitlin Clark struggled 4-15, 10 points in the loss for the Fever. Atlanta Dream beating up on the Sparks right now, 118-80. Angel Reese already has a double-double with 2:50 left in the fourth quarter. 20 points, 10 boards on a perfect 9 of 9 from the field. In Major League Baseball, Jacob DeGrom has reached 2,000 career strikeouts. Did that by striking out the first two batters against the Nationals tonight. And he reaches 2,000 career strikeouts in the second fewest games and innings pitched in Major League history. Ultimately, DeGrom struck out 10 tonight, picked up the win. Rangers blanked the Nationals 2-0. And the Seattle Mariners calling up left-hander Cade Anderson. He's one of, if not the best pitching prospect in baseball. He's going to be starting Saturday against the Cubs. Mariners trying to salvage their postseason hopes after they lost once again today to the Brewers, falling in that series in Milwaukee 7-4. More Game Night coming up next on ESPN Radio.
4: 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We'll tell you which team we think has bigger questions around their quarterback heading into the season. 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
1: The number one overall pick in action tonight. How did he look? Fernando Mendoza and the Raiders in Houston taking on the Texans. He's Adam Kaufman. I'm Gabe Neitzel. And this is Game Night. ESPN Radio, ESPN App, Sirius XM, Channel 80. 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Now, the overall stat line tonight for Mendoza, and he played the entire first half, ultimately uninspiring. 8 of 15, 86 yards, was sacked, did throw an interception that was returned for a touchdown. But, I mean, I think there are a number of different things. A, he's still learning, still trying to take snaps under center. He did not take many as a player in college. I think it was 5 total snaps under center. And that's going to be a bigger part of your NFL offense, especially with Clint Kubiak out there in Las Vegas. And additionally, Adam, none of the other starters played for the Raiders. So if you're trying to get a really good look at Mendoza, to me, that's not the way to do it. It's just throwing him out there with the twos. I think if you were serious about him potentially starting, especially at the beginning of the season, maybe you play some more starters out there with him just to see if you can get a better look at what he would be like with your number one unit.
2: Well, we had Q Myers, of course, very close to that Raiders situation, does a great job covering Las Vegas and is the regular host of this program here. He was on with us earlier, and at that game in Houston, he brought up the same thing. Basically said, this is kind of unserious behavior on the part of Vegas, given what you surrounded Mendoza with. And I agree. Look, I'm going down with the ship. I'm going to be wrong about this. I already know I'm going to be wrong about this. But I was a staunch believer that Mendoza would and should be the week one starter for Vegas. And the more we talked to Q and watched this unfold and had conversations around it, and obviously performance coming into play as well, not only does it appear Mendoza is not going to be starting week one, now I'm starting to wonder when we are going to see him. Is it going to be a Jared Goff situation, the number one overall pick in the draft X number of years ago for the Rams, and he doesn't play the first 10 weeks before he finally comes in?

0: are going to see him? Is it going to be a Jared Goff situation, the number one overall pick in the draft X number of years ago for the Rams, and he doesn't play the first 10 weeks before he finally comes in? Is it going to be more like Baker Mayfield, who sat for a few and then came in after that? But everybody else who was a number one overall pick at quarterback over the last couple of decades has started right out of the chute. And I really did believe, with kind of this QB whisperer, Clint Kubiak, who just coached Sam Darnold up into being a Super Bowl champion, and Tom Brady, always a resource and available, you know, intellectual to intellectual, because we know Fernando Mendoza, high football IQ, high IQ in general. I thought that this was just the perfect match, and this was, you know, right to see him right out of the gate and develop a rapport, which obviously begins in training camp practices and preseason with Brock Bowers, with Ashton Jeanty, with, you know, some of the weapons that exist there. But if you're not going to put them on the field with him, that seems like an indication that the decision is not only made, but has some staying power.
1: Mendoza did talk to the media after the game, and he was first asked, did his, you know, starting change his preparation going into this game at all?
2: I wouldn't say that it changed my prep at all, because whether it was this week or last week, I think I got the same amount of playing time, and that was the plan going into these games. Coach Kubiak outlined for the team of what the plan was going to be with the starters, especially week one, two, and three of the preseason, to keep it internally, and that was something that I knew going into the game. It was going to be a great experience as a first start in the NFL preseason, which is always the next step. However, my preparation, I always try to prepare like the starter each and every week.
3: You talked about last week, about like he had some jitters when you first stepped on the field last week. I was wondering, were those jitters still there this, you know, in this game, or you kind of felt a little bit more comfortable after you had one game in your belt?
2: I would say I would classify jitters as over the top. Evidently, you're always feeling your nervous system activating. However, today I thought I saw it very well, and evidently there was one unfortunate play, but even that play I thought I saw it well, just didn't make the right throw. So I thought I saw well, that I was calm overall, and, you know, all I could do was respond and play the next play. But yes, overall, I felt more composed.
4: Brandon, going up against a great team like the Texans, especially defensively, do you guys see yourself as a whole, with your entire team, as a second marker, maybe where you guys want to be? And how do you, like, measure yourself against that?
2: That's honestly a question for Coach Kubiak. Right now, I have such little experience in the NFL. However, I thought it was today was a great learning experience, and I thought that it was great because we got the win. However, yeah.
4: With the way the team came back and won, obviously it was just preseason, but it was Coach's first win as an NFL head coach. Do you think that meant, like, a lot to him? He said he was more happy for you guys, but could you tell that it meant a lot to him?
2: Coach Kubiak is a great leader of men, and evidently that you can see that by his response, and I think it was great of our team to have that resilience. And it comes from the coaches, it comes from the players, it comes from just the entire organization. So I think it was an amazing group effort.
5: Maddox Crosby was on the sidelines talking to you after the interception. What exactly was that interaction all about, and what kind of words did he have for you in there?
2: Yeah, Max is a great team captain and great team leader, and he's always encouraging for that resilience, because adversity is going to happen. And him just saying, I forgot, I don't want to put words in his mouth, but it was something along the lines of, hey, we got your back, let's go, next play. So just to push the page, move forward, and to hear that from a team captain is very inspiring.
6: The Texans obviously have a top-tier pass rush. It got through a little bit in the joint practice and a little bit tonight. Can you talk about what your approach is to handling pressure?
2: Yeah, I think, well, first is always trusting the offensive line and having that communication with the offensive line. They need to trust you to make the right checks, and we need to trust them to protect, which you do a fantastic job at. And so, and it's also for me to work on my pocket movement. And Coach Kubiak, Coach Janoke, and Coach Sullivan, we've identified that I need to work on my pocket movement a little bit. Maybe stepping up in the pocket, maybe stepping side to side to gain a little bit more time and try to best serve my teammates and offensive linemen.
1: That's Fernando Mendoza talking with the media after the Raiders' victory tonight. Again, Mendoza played the entire first half, 8 of 15, 86 passing yards, was sacked, also threw an interception that was returned for a touchdown. And it's what I would expect him to kind of sound like after the game, trying to take all the positives of it, talk about his interactions with his teammates as he continues to try to build and get ready for whatever his role is going to be. Because I agree with you, Adam, in terms of

0: he's not going to be the starter. Like, whether or not he should be, that's up for debate, but it's pretty obvious, at least the way that the Raiders have treated it so far, he is not going to be starting week one. It is going to be Kirk Cousins.
1: I'm just fascinated by this kid. I love to listen to him. I know he sounds like the ChatGPT or Claude of quarterbacks and almost kind of looks the part, too. There's just something very AI about him that doesn't feel real and not what you would expect from, again, someone that won a national championship and went undefeated at Indiana of all places and was the Heisman Trophy winner. But yeah, I mean, it goes to show that none of that is just gifted to you when you get to the NFL. But I really did believe that this was a situation where I understand the advantage of adding a veteran quarterback to help bridge the gap and mentor him, but and Kirk Cousins is perfect. He's the perfect guy to do that type of thing. But I thought it was going to be Cousins that was going to be on the sideline at this stage of his career, because the what I wonder, and we talked to Q about this a little bit earlier, is if things go poorly for Kirk Cousins, knowing full well that the Raiders don't realistically have aspirations to win this year, not at a high level. You want to jump from 3 wins to 6, 7, 8, and that would be a tremendous improvement. That would be great. You're still not a playoff team or threatening to win the AFC West or anything like that. But are they truly waiting until Fernando Mendoza is ready, the offensive line in front of him is ready, all of this is just the perfect storm of now's the time? Or is the performance from Cousins going to help dictate that? If he is playing really well and they're actually surprising some people, does Mendoza have to wait longer? If Cousins is terrible, looks awful, looks the way he did throughout much of his time in Atlanta, is that speeding up the clock, or is it just irrelevant because they don't want to put Mendoza in a situation before he's ready? I don't think we've got answers to those questions.
0: Meanwhile, Troy Aikman, who is on the call tonight on ESPN, got a firsthand look at Fernando Mendoza. He joined Scott Van Pelt on SportsCenter. It talks about how impressed he is with Fernando Mendoza so far this preseason.
2: I am really impressed with him, and I just think that, as I said in the game, a lot of quarterbacks come into this league and you know they have all this ability, but you just don't know, okay, what kind of leader are they? How important is the game to them? Are they going to put in the time? Are they going to do the little things? With him, I mean, you check every box and you say, if he doesn't have success with his talent and then with his mindset of wanting to be great, I would say then, which is oftentimes the case, I would say the organization failed him and didn't get enough good players around him. I think that with Clint Kubiak, he's going to have good coaching on the offensive side of the ball. I do like some of these young players that they have in. You know, Joe mentions Ashton Jeanty and Brock Bowers. I mean, that's a pretty good place to start, to have those two corner pieces. True. Offensively. Now it's about protecting them. They got to get better at wide receiver. Those things will happen as well. But, you know, you don't solve everything in one offseason. But I do like the feel of this. And if Mendoza is who we think they are, this is a Raiders organization that looks to have a bright future.
0: What does your gut tell you? Does he get significant snaps as the starting quarterback at any point this season?
1: Yes. I believe that. I mean, how are we defining that? At least half a season? Because I think that Fernando Mendoza, keep in mind, if, you know, for people betting futures and thinking about, you know, could Fernando Mendoza, who's, I think, second on the board right now, I don't have it up in front of me, but I think he's second on the board for Offensive Rookie of the Year behind Jeremiah Love. For him to win that, he doesn't need to play a full season. I mean, Shuck won that award last year and played 9 games, 10 games. Mm-hmm. So as a quarterback, you just need to play roughly half a year, maybe a little bit more, and be impactful, have an encouraging performance. And I think Mendoza will do that. I think the Raiders, you know, they're not going to wait till the week 13 bye. At some point, maybe it's not by Halloween necessarily, but I think within the first half of the year, the reins are going to be handed over to Mendoza, and yes, he will play significant reps and snaps and workload.
0: I mean, you just take a look at their schedule, and A, it's a tough schedule because you're playing, you know, in the division in which you play, but you also have the NFC West on that schedule. So you've got games against the Rams and the Niners and the Seahawks that are going to be on there, and they're all happening in the middle of the season when you would think. So you mentioned, okay, maybe after, you know, we turn the calendar over from October to November. Okay, that might make sense at New York, but do you want his first start to be on the road? Because then next week's at San Francisco. Okay, that's a tough game. Home against Seattle. Okay, that's tough. At Denver. At Cleveland. If you want to go halfway through the season, it's the toughest part of the schedule for them. So when do you want to ease them in? I guess ultimately becomes the conversation for the Raiders and the number one overall pick. Meanwhile, on the other side, the Houston Texans. C.J. Stroud started tonight. But how much is on the line for him this year for Houston? We discuss next. It's Game Night, ESPN Radio, and the all-new ESPN app.
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1: Hey, it's Evan Cohen. 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

0: The fact that you pick up the fifth year option of your quarterback and you don't extend him lets you know that they're not necessarily sold on CJ Stroud.
1: You get the contract by what you do on the field. 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
2: In this case of CJ, he has to go back to the drawing board and make sure that protecting the football is priority number one and not to repeat the mistakes that he did in 2025.
3: If CJ Stroud plays great and next thing you know the Texans are in the AFC Championship game, he'll be the highest paid quarterback.
4: 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He's Adam Kaufman. I'm Gabe Knightson. Two games in the NFL tonight, kicking off preseason week number two. One going on right now on the NFL Network, Niners and the Chargers in Los Angeles. Niners leading 20-9, 3:50 left in the third quarter in that game. And the first game that was tonight, we talked a little bit from the Raiders' perspective. Fernando Mendoza starts the game, plays the entire first half, and the Texans elected to play some starters early in the game, and C.J. Stroud plays the first series of offensive snaps, you know, along with some of the other starters for the Texans. But this seems to be a pretty pivotal season for the former number two overall pick back in 2023. And they've progressed to a point where they need him to be better than what he has been over the last two seasons. And not just get back to showing the promise that he had as a rookie, Adam, but live up to the promise that he showed when he was a rookie.
5: It's funny how tonight was, you know, we spent so much time before talking about Fernando Mendoza and dissecting the stat line tonight and the performance tonight. We can sit here and say, yeah, C.J. Stroud, 4 out of 6, 27 yards, who cares? None of it matters. Preseason doesn't matter. To a degree, honestly, I'm not going to say the regular season doesn't matter. Certainly it goes a long way to determining whether or not the Texans are up for giving him a massive contract extension on top of that rookie deal. And as you said, the fifth-year option is already been picked up, so they know they've got him next year. But it is a pivotal season. It is a very important season just because they keep falling off at the same point. It's three straight years now of one, regular season regression, and two, playoff repetitiveness. Win the wild card round relatively convincingly and get demolished oftentimes in the divisional round. And what we just saw was seven turnovers in two playoff games last year. So that front office, Nick Caserio and everyone there in Houston, they have right to be sitting there and saying, is this the guy? I mean, is this really who we want to give, you know, hundreds of millions of dollars to be our franchise quarterback when the defense is a championship caliber defense? It's doing its job, and that offense, yeah, there's been some injury issues, including to the quarterback, but mostly around the quarterback, and he can't quite figure it out. And now you're entering this new year with one of the elite wideouts in the league in Nico Collins, and I do believe an improved run game with the addition of David Montgomery, but you're already down Higgins, your number two wide receiver, and that is problematic. And so there is loads of pressure on C.J. Stroud, and I'd be curious to know how much he is feeling it.
4: You just triggered an interesting question, my Brent. Let's say, because the one thing about the Texans, whether C.J. Stroud's been good or not, they've won a playoff game in each of his first 3 years. Now, the divisional round has been, I mean, they haven't been able to get over that hump. But let's say he goes out there and has his best regular season that he's had. Yeah, whatever numbers you want to associate with that, go ahead and associate. But he plays great in the regular season to the point where the Texans go, oh, okay, we think he's finally kind of figured this out. But then they lose in the first round of the playoffs. Are they still giving him the contract extension, or are they going to make him play out the fifth-year option, knowing that they can always franchise tag him if he does ball out in that fifth year?
5: Well, it's a cop-out, but how did they lose? Right? I mean, isn't that relevant?
4: You know, yeah, it is.
5: We were talking about Justin Herbert before and how he has yet to win a playoff game in three tries. And that first one was that massive collapse against Jacksonville. I think the final score was 31-30. Does Houston go out in the wild card round and lose 30-27, where in this rare instance it was the defense's fault more so than it was the offense's fault. I think that's relevant, especially if you have a 10-11 win season. And by the way, Stroud has won 9-10-9. He's never won 11 games, even in that division. If he goes out and throws for, let's call it, I don't know, 4,000 yards or a little bit below that. His peak was about 4,100 as a rookie. If he reaches 25 passing touchdowns for the first time in his career, if he goes out and statistically has a considerable improvement off of what we saw the last 2 years, maybe last year especially, where the numbers were way down. Granted, injury played into that. He only played 14 games, so he missed three. But that wild card loss is more of a defensive loss. I think the Texans still are more inclined to look to giving him a contract.
4: Yeah, I mean, they do have the safety net of the franchise tag on the other end. I know teams don't necessarily like to use it because players don't like it, but I think that would be the interesting scenario, is if he plays really well, but then they somehow don't advance the way that they have in previous years. Troy Aikman, Monday Night Football analyst, he was on NFL Countdown before tonight's game talking about what he needs to see from C.J. Stroud this season.
6: Obviously, we know that he can do the job. I mean, he has proven that. He's had his moments. He's still trying to live up to the expectations that he established for himself his rookie year. I can't imagine, quite honestly, what this offseason has been like for him, knowing that they had the defense they had. In the building, they felt that that was a Super Bowl contending team, and they certainly were. And then CJ, he struggled in the wild card game, and then, of course, had a really tough game against New England. So having to live with that for the last 6 months has been a real challenge. I think the key for him this year, it's not about physical. He's in the second year of his offense. You know, that will help him. But I would imagine that he has put a lot of pressure on himself. And how does he manage that day to day, week to week? Because for any quarterback in the NFL, the emotions ebb and flow. And he can't let the pressure that he might be feeling because of the way last season ended affect how he leads this football team. And that's going to be hard. And in visiting with him, he did talk about that he did work on kind of the mental aspect.
4: And I think that's what it comes down to, Adam. I think it's a lot of mental, just kind of, hey, how do we get this done from, you know, kind of between the years for CJ Stroud? Because we know he's got the physical tools.
5: He does, absolutely. I'm just looking to the quarterback franchise tags and transition tags for 2026. You're looking at roughly 44 and 38 million, so tack on a few more next year.
4: Are we any closer to an Aaron Donald decision? That's next. It's Game Night on ESPN Radio.
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0: Knoxville NFL preseason week number two underway, and it started in Houston where the Raiders came from behind, outscoring the Texans 12-0 in the fourth quarter to win 22-20. But the big story out of this one, Fernando Mendoza started the game, played the entire first half for the Raiders, went 8 for 15, 86 yards, no touchdowns, was sacked once, threw an interception that was returned for a touchdown. Fourth quarter just about to start in the other game in Los Angeles on the NFL Network. Chargers hosting the Niners. San Francisco leading 27-9. Speaking of the Niners, Adam Schefter reporting earlier today that Niners tight end George Kittle visited Wednesday in Los Angeles with the doctor who did his torn Achilles injury back in January, Dr. Neil Elitrach. And it barely was an encouraging visit. Kittle's recovery ahead of schedule, giving him a legitimate chance to play in the regular season opener in Australia for San Fran against the Los Angeles Rams. In the WNBA tonight, the Indiana Fever's five-game winning streak came to a close. In Dallas, the Wings defeated the Fever 91-85 thanks to Arike Ogunbowale's 32 points to lead the way for the Wings. Kelsey Mitchell, she made 15 free throws and 15 attempts, finished with 37 points. Ultimately, it wasn't enough. Caitlin Clark struggled. Did have 9 assists, but just 10 points on 4 of 15 shooting. Jacob DeGrom tonight reaching 2,000 career strikeouts. It's the second fewest games and innings pitched in Major League history to reach that mark. Struck out the first two batters he faced against the Nationals. Struck out 10 in total as the Rangers beat the Nats 2-0. DeGrom did pick up the win. And the Seattle Mariners calling up left-hander Kade Anderson. Best pitching prospect in baseball. He'll start Saturday against the Cubs, according to Jeff Passan. More game night next on ESPN Radio.
1: Friday's Rich Eisen Show will review Thursday night's preseason openers for week number two. Teron Armstead, longtime offensive lineman in the league, stops by. And the 49ers season preview four down style. 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
2: Lord help everybody. If Aaron Donald says, I might want to come out of retirement.
3: Ooh, it's just a question of whether he wants to go through and do it. My guess is, in the end, that he will. I even think it's got to be awfully enticing to come back and play this year when the Super Bowl will be in L.A.
4: As everyone describes me, he doesn't do anything halfway. So, barring some sort of injury that happens in this lead-up to, I'd be surprised if we're not seeing Aaron Donald play for the Rams this year.
5: The Rams are giving him the space and the time to make the decision, but right now it's up to him.
0: It's not official, but it kind of feels like we're getting closer and closer to it. The more and more Aaron Donald continues to work out for the Rams. He's Adam Kaufman. I'm Gabe Knight. So it's Game Night on ESPN Radio, ESPN App, SiriusXM at Channel 80. Again, preseason week two of the NFL. That means a lot of people are talking, so we head back inside the locker room.
6: It's time to hear from some of the biggest names in the NFL.
7: Every team comes into this thing searching for the same thing.
6: We take you inside the locker room on game night.
0: And as we said, and we keep hearing, okay, it's probably going to happen, right? Aaron Donald, he's working out for the Rams once again. What say you, head coach of the Rams, Sean McVay? Is Aaron Donald going to continue to work out for you, or is he actually going to sign a contract?
8: I think so, yeah. You know, and then, you know, we'll see. I would love to be able to have, you know, all of this stuff kind of figured out. But like I told you guys from the beginning, he's kind of earned the right. I know he's feeling good, and I think he will continue to work out. And I'm hopeful that, you know, we'll have some answers on that sooner than later for you guys.
0: Adam, you could have told me that clip was from 3 weeks ago. Heck, it might be from 3 weeks ago. He just keeps saying the same thing over and over again every time he's asked about Aaron Donald. But all signs are pointing to him returning to the Los Angeles Rams, right?
9: I just appreciate the open campaigning for Aaron Donald. Not every coach, you know, again, I'm from the school of Bill Belichick. He wouldn't address it at all. He'd say it's, you know, that's between the team and the player or whatever. I love that McVay is out there saying, yeah, I hope this works out. Of course we want him back. We'd love for this to happen. But they're not putting pressure on him. They're going to stay patient. Clearly, even at 35 years old, I think most of us believe that he could come in, help, fresh, be impactful. But to that point, what I'm rooting for is this to be prolonged? Is this to take its time and annoy people a little bit? I want to see as much Aaron Donald healthy and great and just a destroyer opposite Myles Garrett as possible. And to me, Gabe, I don't know about you, what that looks like is pull the Roger Clemens. Back in the, you know, who was it, Houston, Yankees, whichever team
0: he
9: played
0: was doing it for
9: half a season for. That's what I want. I want to come back in like week 8, week 9. I haven't looked to see when the Rams bye week is, but do that. Come back mid-season so you are fresh for the stretch run and a long playoff run. That's how I would like this to play out.
0: So the bye week for the Rams this year is week 11.
9: Perfect.
0: Week great. 11.
9: I mean, they signed Whitworth right before the playoffs.
0: That's very true. And they would come out of that bye week taking on the Green Bay Packers the Wednesday before Thanksgiving on Netflix. So you would get this big national audience for the return of Aaron Donald the night before Thanksgiving.
9: And love it.
0: But here's the thing with Aaron Donald, at least for me. The more and more hype this gets, the more and more disappointing it's more than likely going to be. Aaron Donald's not going to be the Aaron Donald of old. He doesn't need to be. I think he can serve a role and play a purpose for this team just by being a third down pass rush specialist. But you don't, I mean, when we talk about teams and positions, and when you're a defensive tackle and you're 35 years old and you haven't played football in 2 years, I don't think suddenly Eater of Worlds Aaron Donald is just going to be out there destroying offensive lines. I still think he can be effective. I think he can be a very good NFL player. I just don't think he's going to be the all-pro Pro Bowl type of guy that we're used to seeing.
9: Well, the 20-plus sack season was back in 2018. That's almost a decade ago. He's not expected to come in and do what Myles Garrett just did and what people think he could do again. But I will say this. Von Miller, who just went to his hometown Cowboys, is 37 years old and had 9 sacks last year, which would have been the most on that Dallas roster. So who's to say Aaron Donald can't come in off the street and turn it back a little bit?
0: Well, the one thing he will have going for him is he won't get as much attention as he did when he was playing 2 years ago. Because that attention has got to go to the guy who, you know, set the sack record last year and is now a member of that team in Myles Garrett. From one defensive tackle to another, Vita Vea seems to be a little bit happier. Working his way back from an injury, got a nice, you know, pocket full of cash and a new contract this week. But he also went out of his way to defend his head coach this week.
10: I don't want to set the record straight. I feel like there's a lot of stuff going about on Bowles. I feel like none of it is Bowles' fault. And I feel like we all love Bowles. You can ask every player in the locker room. So that's one thing I want to set the record straight as. We all love Bowles. It's not what he's doing. You know, he's telling us what to do. He's giving us all the answers to the test. And it's on us players to be able to go out there and execute what he's telling us to do. So, he's always putting us in the best position to play. So that's one of the main things, just being able to take coaching and in that light. So if anything is on, blame us players for not executing. Bowles always puts us in the best position to win games. I even told Bowles, I was like, the day he retires, the day I retire.
0: So some strong words there from Vita Vea. The Buccaneers are a team I am fascinated with because they went 6-2 through their first 8 games last year and then lost 7 of their last 9. The reason why I'm fascinated by them is because I don't know what to make of them. I want to say they should win this division, but I was saying that through all of those losses last year, and they still almost did it, but couldn't get over the hump. And with the tiebreakers, Carolina ends up winning the NFC South. But I honestly don't know what I should be expecting out of the Tampa Bay Buccaneers this year.
9: I'm fascinated by this team and this season because I want to see the bet on himself Baker Mayfield year. That's the part of it that really interests me. Mike Evans, who was such a safety blanket for him too, especially in the red zone and the end zone, he's gone, as we know. And, you know, happy birthday on the East Coast, by the way. You've got Emeka Ebuka, who's already dinged up. you know, you've got other injuries around that roster as well. You're kind of running out of pieces if you're Baker Mayfield. The part that kind of had me chuckling listening to Vita Vea, though, is set the record straight on what? On what question? Because Todd Bowles, he's well-liked, he's well-respected. I appreciate everything that Vita Vea said about him, fine. But just in terms of this Tampa tenure, 8 wins lost in the wild card round, 9 wins lost in the divisional round, 10 wins lost in the wild card round, and then, as you said, due to tiebreakers, and, oh, by the way, finishing below 500, they go 8-9 and miss the playoffs altogether. Todd Bowles is and should be on the hot seat. There's no confusion here. If you go out in a soft division and underachieve again, then you don't have to worry about your coach retiring and you retiring, but your coach may wind up somewhere else.
0: Join practice popular in the NFL as we continue to go inside the locker room here on game night. Todd Monken, apparently he was pretty pleased with the way his team looked for the Cleveland Browns against the Buffalo Bills in their joint practice.
11: We got a lot of good work going against someone different looks, right? So that was really good. You'll have to look at the film. The one thing I would say, maybe it's just me, it didn't look like we were out of place. It looked like we belong. That's all we wanted to see, right? Do we belong? I mean, does our first 11 give us a chance to move the ball and score? And I felt that way today.
0: Seems like a pretty low bar, right? Going to a joint practice, hoping that your team belongs on the field with another professional football team? I mean, that's... everybody's in the NFL here, Todd. Like, I hope it kind of looks like you belong on the same field as the Buffalo Bills, right? I mean, if that's the bar in Cleveland, which, look, I get it. They have a first-year head coach. They told you how they feel about winning this year by trading away their best player to the Los Angeles Rams and Myles Garrett. They're not expecting to win this year, but we just wanted to see if we belonged on the field. I think we got to up the expectations a little more than that, Todd.
9: All right, on the one hand, it doesn't sound great, especially from your head coach. I get it. It would make a little more sense, too.
0: Who's giving Doc Rivers a run in the hoarse voice category,
9: by
0: the way.
9: Yeah, a little bit, right? It would make a little more sense after a regular season game in which you played a competitive match with the Bills, who are clearly heads and shoulders above you, and maybe you played them down to the wire and you lost by a field goal or something like that. Then it's like, okay, you know, all right, we showed in a regular season game that we were in their company. In a joint practice that is only so competitive when nobody can really get after each other, it sounds a little wacky. But I think he is stunned, you know, by the fact that, I mean, this is a Browns team that, one, has no answer at quarterback right now, has no idea what it's going to do, and the wide receiver talent is dismal, no matter what you think of Casey Concepcion. And I like him. I'm high on him. But this is a team that is very talent efficient and just traded away its best player by far.
0: That is Inside the Locker Room, taking you inside all the sound clips that we've heard throughout the course of the week here on game night. Coming up next, we show love to the ones who deserved and earned it tonight. We turn it all the way up. That's next on game night, ESPN Radio, the all-new ESPN app.
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0: 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A lot of great games tonight in the W, MLB. It's time to turn it all the way up.
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2: I'm all the way up.
0: And we start in the WNBA. Wings fever. The Fever entered with a five-game winning streak. Marika Agumbawale had a different idea. The Wings handed the Fever a loss.
3: Agumbawale going dancing downhill. Bingo roll! Lead back to double figures. Oh, Mitchell blocked! Who else? Owakuir, a career night.
2: Nothing can stop me. I'm all the way up.
4: Prime Video with the call there. Thank you. Arike Agumbawale, as you said, just awesome tonight. 32 points in that contest. And ultimately, it was pretty high scoring by the end there. 91-85. The Wings won that game. But
0: as most
4: really,
0: Fever games are, they can't stop anyone.
4: Really quiet game out of Caitlin Clark, though. Only 10 points, 13 on the other side for Paige Beckers. This was obviously billed as Caitlin versus Paige. And tough shooting night for both, honestly, but Paige doing just enough, really, though, on that Dallas side of Agumbawale.
0: Yeah, I do want to shout out Kelsey Mitchell because she deserves some love tonight as well. 37 points, 5 assists, continuing her WNBA record, setting 21 consecutive game scoring 20 or more points. Elsewhere in the W, it was the Dream continuing to pour it on the Sparks with Angel Reese, who had a great night tonight.
5: Canada steps to the baseline. Reese, offensive rebound. The putback is good. All 9 of her field goal attempts thus far good. That's the best streak to start a game in Dream history.
2: Nothing can stop me. I'm all the way up.
4: Prime Video there as well, and my goodness, you want to talk routes. The Dream won that game 124-88. Angel Reese, 20 points, 10 rebounds, 8 assists, perfect shooting, 9 of 9, the first player in W history to have 20 points, 5 boards, 5 dimes on 100% field goal shooting. Awfully impressive, and just continues to write and rewrite her story here with Atlanta.
0: In Major League Baseball, the Yankees, pretty firm grasp on one of the wild card spots in the American League, taking on an Orioles team, trying to fight their way back in that wild card race, but this one was all Yankees from the get-go.
6: High fly ball, right field and deep. Tavares back, turning, looking, it's off the high wall. There goes Rice, he will score. It's the first RBI as a Yankee for Ramos, and the Yankees
2: me. I'm all the way up.
4: As Michael Kay on the Yes Network. So the Yankees, 6-1 win in Baltimore. Now 4 games back of the Rays. That's 4 straight wins there in the American League East. Gerrit Cole, 9 straight starts, allowing 3 runs or fewer. Obviously impressive. But you talked about the Orioles just trying to hang on. What they need is to stop seeing the Yankees, because New York is 8-2 against Baltimore this year.
0: Ramos, by the way, with that RBI, snapping a career-long 17-game streak without an RBI. Meanwhile, there was some history made tonight for the Texas Rangers.
7: DeGrom, a history of success against these Nationals, having faced them so much in the NL East. And a swing and a miss here on a slider, and there you go. 2 batters, 2 punch-outs, and 2,000 career strikeouts for Jacob DeGrom.
2: Nothing can stop me. I'm all the way up.
4: 105-3, the Fan. Jacob DeGrom, 6 innings, only 1 hit, 10 strikeouts to improve to 9-8. Second fewest games, 272, to reach 2,000 career strikeouts in Major League Baseball history, behind only Randy Johnson, the big unit, at 262. We know how good he is. But Brewers just continue to lead the NL Central now by 5 games on the Jekyll and Hyde Cubs.
0: Meanwhile, the Angels, you know, we're talking about the Brewers. They had 22 runs earlier this week. And this one wasn't that bad, but the Angels poured it on the Astros tonight.
8: The 2-2. Neto swings at this one, lifts the ball well into left center field. That's going to drop in. That's going to drive in one. That's going to drive in two. Neto has a double and a 7 RBI night. Angels lead it 16-2.
2: Nothing can stop me. I'm all the way up.
4: Angels Radio, AM 830, 18-3. The Angels won that game in Houston, no less, against an Astros team that, for you bettors out there, know was heavily, heavily favored. Almost 2-1 favorites. Goes to show, baseball, it's fickle. Zach Neto, 5 of 6. The home run, a double, career-high 7 RBI, first player in Angels history with 5 hits and 7 ribbies in a game. That was video game stuff.
0: Yeah, just absolutely crazy. Some of these games that just get out of hand in Major League Baseball this week. Did mention the Brewers, one of those teams that had that 22 run out, but they lost last night. Needed a win today to take the series from the Mariners. They did, as Garrett Mitchell delivered an insurance run late in the game.
9: 2-1 pitch. Fly ball, center field. Back goes Rodriguez at the warning track. At the wall, it's gone. Garrett Mitchell goes deep, number 9, and there's your insurance run. 7-4 Brewers on Garrett Mitchell's first home run since the 3rd of July.
2: Nothing can stop me, I'm all the way up.
4: So that was the 7-4 win there on WTMJ. I think I was telling you about the Brewers during the Rangers game before, but Garrett Mitchell with that solo homer for Milwaukee. That is 4 wins the last 5 games. Lead the Dodgers. Yes, lead the Dodgers by 2 games for the best record in all of Major League Baseball.
0: Yeah, that race to 80 wins. Brewers, the only team 30 games above 500 right now in baseball. Also trying to hold off the Braves. Brewers, Braves, they're going to be playing in Williamsport this weekend on Sunday. Braves coming to Milwaukee for that series. It starts tomorrow. But could they keep their momentum going, try to keep their hat, you know, name out there in terms of a team that can get a bye in the National Leagues? They took on the White Sox today.
10: 3-2 pitch. Riley hits it hard deep down the left field line to the corner of fair ball. At one hops off the wall, Dubon hits the back of third. They will send him. Sox hit the cutoff band. Throw to the plate and dive for the dish. Save! 1-0 Braves.
2: Nothing can stop me. I'm all the way up.
4: They added one more. Braves, the 2-0 win against the White Sox in Chicago on 680 The Fan. Grant Holmes, 6 shutout innings, second start this year with at least 6 blanked IP and no more than 1 hit allowed as well. So very impressive. 1 shy, by the way, the most in Major League Baseball.
0: By the way, mark your calendars tomorrow because at 4:10 Eastern time, it's an early Friday start. Inside American Family Field, but Jacob Mizorowski versus Chris Sale starting that series off right tomorrow with the Braves and the Brewers in Milwaukee. Meanwhile, the Guardians trying to take care of business against the Giants.
11: Outfield playing Basabe the other way toward right. The pitch, and he cuts and misses, came right back to the curve and got him. 11 strikeouts for Gavin Williams.
2: Nothing can stop me, I'm all the way up.
4: Guardians, the 5-2 win against the Giants on WTAM 1100. Gavin Williams, 9th time with at least 10 strikeouts this year.
0: Gardo's just a game out of that final wild card spot in the American League. Although it seems like everybody's just a game or two out of that final wild card spot in the American League. He's Adam Kaufman. I'm Gabe Neitzel. This has been Game Night Sports Center all night. Coming your way next here on ESPN Radio in the ESPN app.
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28: Hayward the fullback, Washington the tailback. Mendoza play fake, and he throws one over the middle. 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
34: 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Nick DeLuca here with you. Lots for us to get to. Tail end of August, baseball, WNBA, late NBA free agency, some joint practices in the NFL, and week two of the preseason getting underway on Thursday. Two teams with lots of intrigue heading into 2026. The Raiders building in year one under new head coach Clint Kubiak. Fernando Mendoza making his first NFL start in the preseason. The Texans, meanwhile, could be a dark horse Super Bowl contender, returning one of the best defenses in the league. But what will the offense have in store? Well, tonight looked pretty sharp.
28: First and five Texans. I formation with Stover the fullback. Here's the give to Woody. Five the hole, right side, 15. Bounces off a tackle, 10. Another broken tackle, and he's in the end zone. Woody Marks, touchdown.
0: What a run.
1: Yeah, Woody Marks coming off that really strong rookie season. It capped C.J. Stroud's only drive of the night, 4-6 for 27 yards. It ended in the touchdown. Next drive for Fernando Mendoza and the Raiders, rookie mistake.
28: Offset eye formation. Hayward the fullback, Washington the tailback. Mendoza play fake, and he throws one over the middle. It's picked off. Here we go. Across the 40, the 50, it's Woodass. The 40 of the Raiders, the 30. Mendoza trying to chase him down at the 15, 10, 5. Rock and roll. Does he get in? Yes! Touchdown!
1: Those calls from Sports Radio 610. Wade Woodass, 80 yards, pick six to the house. Fernando Mendoza playing the first half, went 8 of 15 for 86 yards in that pick six, struggling to get much of anything going in his first pro start. No Kirk Cousins for Vegas tonight. Aiden O'Connell captaining a Raiders second half comeback.
2: They're going to pass. O'Connell settles, heading to the end zone. Brandon Johnson leaps and grabs. O'Connell, he is at the line of scrimmage. He takes the snap. He's trying to push it into the end zone. He gets the push. No signal yet. No signal.
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1: How about it? Down to the wire, Raider Nation Radio, 9:20 a.m., a tush push in the final 10 seconds to lead the Raiders to a win, 22-20, strong second half. Wasn't the best of starts for Fernando Mendoza tonight. Raiders new head coach Clint Kubiak on Mendoza's first start.
4: I think it's plenty to clean up, plenty to get better at, plenty that we can do better for him as coaches, plenty that he can learn from, but what great heart that we showed in the second half. The whole team, offense, defense, really proud of our guys.
1: Yeah, no doubt. Mendoza learning on the fly. Have to remember, he had just 2 pass attempts from under center last season at Indiana. That's a staple for Clint Kubiak's offense. Mendoza on what happened on the pick six.
5: It was play action play and went through my progression. Probably should have checked it down to the flat. Saw the flat player relate to him. And at that point, I started backing up and threw the check down to Mike Washington. And it was not a good throw. We weren't on the same page, and it was an interception.
1: So he makes the mistake. Difficult Texans defense on the other side. Mendoza on what he takes away from some of the learning moments in Houston.
5: I came away that there's a lot of more learning to do, and that although that maybe he had a lot of success at another level, that this level is a whole step further, and that the margins are so small, and that one tiny mistake can lead to catastrophe. So want to make sure that best serve my teammates and get better from these experiences.
1: Yeah, tough on the pick six. Previous 6 quarterbacks picked first overall started week.

0: best of my teammates and get better from these experiences.
1: Yeah, tough on the pick six. Previous six quarterbacks picked first overall started week one in their rookie season. Baker Mayfield, the last that didn't. Feels like Mendoza may actually start the season on the bench. Doesn't happen all that often in today's day and age. ESPN's Troy Aikman impressed by Mendoza's mentality.
2: I am really impressed with him, and I just think that as I said in the game, a lot of quarterbacks come into this league and you know they have all this ability, but you just don't know, okay, what kind of leader are they? How important is the game to them? Are they going to put in the time? Are they going to do the little things? With him, I mean, you check every box and you say, if he doesn't have success with his talent and then with his mindset of wanting to be great, I would say then, which is oftentimes the case, I would say the organization failed him and didn't get enough good players around him. I think that with Clint Kubiak, he's going to have good coaching on the offensive side of the ball. I do like some of these young players that they have in. You know, Joe mentions Ashton Jeanty and Brock Bowers. I mean, that's a pretty good place to start, to have those two corner pieces offensively. Now it's about protecting them. They got to get better at wide receiver. Those things will happen as well. But, you know, you don't solve everything in one offseason. But I do like the feel of this. And if Mendoza is who we think they are, this is a Raiders organization that looks to have a bright future.
1: Yeah, hoping that they have a bright future and looking to take another step. ESPN's Joe Buck thinking about the uncertainty on all of the pieces coming together for this Raiders team, and do we actually know how good they might be?
3: I think when you look back at last year, you know, they had Pete Carroll, head coach who likes veterans around him. They had Geno Smith, the quarterback. They feel like light years from that. And now that they've embarked on this gigantic rebuild, and even tonight, I mean, we didn't see anybody in the offensive line. We didn't see Ashton Jeanty. We didn't see Brock Bowers. We didn't see starters on the defense. I still don't think we know exactly how good or what they're going to be all about, but they're going about it the right way. They've got a lot more talent now, young talent, than they did a year ago. Mendoza seems like the right guy, and it's just onward and upward from here. But they've got a ways to go, and they play in a tough division.
1: On the other side for the Texans, we know how elite that defense is. The question, the offense, C.J. Stroud, can they take another step? Head coach DeMeco Ryans on what he took away from preseason game number two.
4: What I really liked tonight was we improved as a team. All right, starting off with our offense, the way they came out, opened the game, starting driving the ball down the field like we did. Thought the O-line blocked it really well. Woody, of course, had some nice runs, but credit to CJ, too. He made some really good decisions. Didn't throw it around a ton, but when he did throw, it was good decisions with the football. He moved us up and down the field, so I'm proud of what those guys went out there and did. Defensively, the first group did a really good job as well, going out, getting some stops. Wade came through with the big play, getting the interception for a touchdown. That's our mantra. That's what we are built on, is attacking the football. So when we do that, it puts us in a really good position. So I saw a lot of improvements from our team from week one to where we are now. Definitely played our style of football, our brand of football. I felt the more physical team. I felt like guys played fast. Felt like we played with some confidence on offense. So I'm pleased with the outing, right, what our guys did early on in the game. Don't like the outcome of how it ended, most certainly. So our backup guys there got a lot to improve upon. But that first half was a really good half of football for us as a team.
1: Yeah, one of the key pieces from Coach Ryans in that whole reflection was the offensive line. Texans up front really struggled last season. 30th in pass block win rate, dead last in run block win rate. Ryans on how he's seen his offensive line progress throughout camp and this preseason.
4: The first offensive line group, as you guys know, I talk about it constantly. We move guys around to make sure we got our best five guys out there. So to see that, you got to see guys working together, see guys getting those reps. So that's indicative of the group you saw out there today. Those are the five we went with today. Those guys have done a really good job. So we'll see how they keep building and moving forward.
1: Yeah, and trying to keep C.J. Stroud clean up front. Stroud struggling with turnovers to end the Texans season a year ago in the playoffs. 7 giveaways in 2 postseason games. Stroud sharp tonight, 4-6, reflecting on what he thought of his team's lone drive.
5: Yeah, I liked our pace, you know, in and out the huddle. I liked the calls Kale's made. I liked the guys I was out there with. It was smooth, so I had a good time.

0: You know, it's always fun playing, so it was really fun to play.
1: Stroud and the offense trying to put it together this season. ESPN's Dan Orlovsky thinking there's nobody under more pressure.
2: Everything. The contract extension in Houston and really a Super Bowl caliber football team. If this defense in Houston gets good quarterback play, they are absolutely AFC championship and Super Bowl championship contending team. CJ's got to get his confidence back. It was trending in the right direction in the regular season last year, and then the playoff games and obviously the one in New England, just it fell apart. And this is a young man that's incredibly talented, but can he gain that confidence over the course of 17 plus games? That's going to be the biggest challenge. Three new offensive linemen, once again, that was similar to last year. There's a new running back. He lost his number two receiver, Jaden Higgins. So there's a lot of moving parts in Houston right now. But for C.J. Stroud to be the long-term guy there and to get over that hump and to maybe get this team to a Super Bowl, everything is on the line. I don't think there's a quarterback under more pressure in the league than him.
1: Yeah, losing Higgins was a big blow, going down with a torn ACL in the joint practice with the Raiders back on Tuesday. Stroud on losing one of his top targets.
0: Yeah, it's tough, man. It's, you know, he was doing great. It's the best I've seen him. He was making plays. He was doing things that, you know, I haven't seen him do before, playing physical. My thoughts and prayers are always with him, and been talking to him as much as I can. But you can't just replace a guy like that. You know, it's, you know, he's a heck of a talent, somebody who is, you know, came in his league and, you know, has made plays already, you know, early in his career. So, it sucks. It's nothing good to say, you know. So it's just sadly, you know, we got to try our best, you know, to rise up, you know, other guys around. So, you know, I think the guys that we do have in that room are special. So we're able to do that. But, you know, he's definitely going to be missed.
1: Yeah, now on Stroud and the rest of the offense to pick up the slack. ESPN's Troy Aikman on what he's looking for out of CJ this season.
3: Obviously, we know that he can do the job. I mean, he has proven that. He's had his moments. He's still trying to live up to the expectations that he established for himself his rookie year. I can't imagine, quite honestly, what this offseason has been like for him, knowing that they had the defense they had. In the building, they felt that was a Super Bowl contending team, and they certainly were. And then CJ, he struggled in the wild card game, and then, of course, had a really tough game against New England. So having to live with that for the last 6 months has been a real challenge. I think the key for him this year, it's not about physical. He's in the second year of his offense. You know, that will help him. But I would imagine that he has put a lot of pressure on himself. And how does he manage that day to day, week to week? Because for any quarterback in the NFL, the emotions ebb and flow. And he can't let the pressure that he might be feeling because of the way last season ended affect how he leads this football team. And that's going to be hard. And in visiting with him, he did talk about that he did work on kind of the mental aspect.
1: Yeah, ESPN Analytics has the Texans at a 40% chance to win the AFC South. That's the best of any team, and a 58% chance to make the postseason. SportsCenter all night here on ESPN Radio, the ESPN app, SiriusXM Channel 80, ESPN Radio, presented by Progressive Insurance. Nick DeLuca here with you. Over to baseball. The Yankees looking to sweep the O's in Baltimore. Been a struggle to score recently. They finally found some offense.
4: High fly ball, left center and deep. Beavers back, going back, looking.
1: Michael Kay on the YES Network. Jones, 3-for-4, homering, stole a base, his second three-hit game of the season. Yankees would go on to win it 6-1. Gerrit Cole going 6 innings, 1 earned. His 9th straight start, allowing 3 or fewer runs, longest stretch since an 11-game streak back in 2023. Cole passing Roger Clemens for 12th on the Yankees strikeout list with 1,015. Yankees improving to 8-2 against the Orioles this season. They are 12-16 against all other AL East teams. In St. Pete, the Blue Jays and Rays wrapping their series. Toronto entering the day 4 games under .500, still in the thick of the AL wild card race, despite trading away some pieces at the deadline. Top of the fifth, Nathan Lucas launching.
5: 0-1 pitch. Is hit well out to right field. Going back to the wall, DeLuca runs out of room. It's gone.
6: Home run Nathan Lucas, his seventh of the year, and the Blue Jays get another solo shot to put them back in front, 2-1 in the top of the fifth inning.
1: Lucas's seventh home run of the season. Six have been either go-ahead or game-tying homers. The Jays not done in the inning.
6: 2-2 pitches tanked out to left field and deep, and Daz Cameron has left the yard. Off the catwalk in the outfield, solo home run for Cameron, and it's 3-1 Blue Jays on his first homer in a Toronto Blue Jay uniform.
1: Sportsnet 590, the fan on the calls. Cameron's first home run with Toronto, his first since June 4th of 2025 with the Brewers, traveled 442 feet, the longest home run of his career, tied for the second longest homer by a Blue Jays player this season with Kazuma Okamoto, who hit his 26th homer in this game. Shane Bieber was brilliant. Seven innings, one earned, seven strikeouts, four hits. Jays take 2-3 with a 5-1 win. Just a half game back of the Twins now for the final AL wild card spot. Brewers and Mariners playing the finale of their series in Milwaukee. Didn't get off to a good start for Seattle. They lost 22-0 in the opener back on Tuesday. Got themselves into some early trouble again.
7: And a 3-2 pitch to Garrett Mitchell. Ground ball over the head of Naylor into right of base hit. Yelich scores, Ortiz will score, Mitchell in the second with a Milwaukee chop two-run double.
1: Yeah, Brewers scoring six runs in the first inning, their most in an opening frame of a game since August of 2021. Later, Garrett Mitchell, not done.
7: 2-1 pitch, fly ball center field, back goes Rodriguez at the warning track, at the wall, it's gone! Mitchell goes deep, number nine, and there's your insurance run. 7-4 Brewers on Garrett Mitchell's first home run since the 3rd of July.
1: 620 WTMJ on the calls. Mitchell 3-for-4, pair of doubles. Homer drove in three. His three extra base hits, tying a career high. The Brewers win it 7-4, their fourth win in their last five. They improved to 79-49, leading the Dodgers by two games for the best record in the majors. Seventh straight home series win, longest active streak in the majors. Mariners allowing 34 runs in the series, hoping to help the pitching staff, calling up Cade Anderson, the top pitching prospect in baseball, to start on Saturday against the Cubs, third overall pick in the 2025 draft out of LSU. Coming up, James Harden re-upping in Cleveland, putting him in some elite earning company. Plus, Thursday night in the W. This is SportsCenter All Night here on ESPN Radio.
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1: 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Most of free agency wrapped up in the NBA. Took a while for James Harden in free agency, but he's officially back with the Cavs, signing a new three-year, $97 million deal with a player option for 2028-2029 and a trade kicker as a chance to join some pretty great company right now. Just two players in NBA history have reached the $500 million mark in career earnings. LeBron James and Harden's former teammate Kevin Durant sits at $414 million, would join the club after completing this new deal. ESPN's Shams Charania on Harden's return to Cleveland.
2: The Cavaliers needed James Harden's cooperation on multiple critical points this offseason. One being they could not have his salary be in the $40 million per year range, whether it was that player option or on a two-year deal. They needed him to compromise, reduce his salary to the 30s over a three-year deal. And then the Cavs also needed James Harden to give them the time necessary to add to the team. We know the Cavs missed out on LeBron James in July, but on Wednesday, they locked in Peyton Watson on a four-year, $88 million deal. So this Cavs starting lineup has been completely changed here with the addition of Peyton Watson, athletic player. Max Strus is out. Dennis Schroeder is out. Peyton Watson is in. So James Harden, Donovan Mitchell, Peyton Watson, Evan Mobley, Jared Allen in that starting lineup. So James Harden waited, and I'm told he did play a major role in recruiting Peyton Watson as well. And it was his turn on Thursday. 3 years, $97 million, fully guaranteed, and him and LeBron James are the only two players in NBA history to sign for $90 million plus at the age of 37 or older in NBA history.
1: Yeah, Shams on SportsCenter. Cleveland coming off their first Eastern Conference Finals since 2018. Harden averaging 19 points, 5.5 assists, and 5 rebounds in 18 postseason games. They lock in Donovan Mitchell's running mate for the future, and with a big trade to get Peyton Watson in the mix there as well. Over to the WNBA, the Fever in Dallas taking on the Wings. Indiana trying to make it 6 straight wins. Dallas just 3-8 since July 20th, bottom 5 in the league. Arika Ogunbowale making things happen.
3: Ogunbowale going dancing downhill. Career, a career night.
1: Call from Amazon Prime. Ogunbowale scoring a season-high 32 points. Jessica Shepherd adding a career-best 26. Little tougher for the two former first overall picks in this one. Caitlin Clark had 10 points and 9 assists. Paige Beckers finishing with 13 and 8 assists. They combined to go 9 of 31 from the field after matching for 29 a week ago. Kelsey Mitchell tying her season high with 37 points, getting 21 before halftime to set the WNBA record with her 21st consecutive game with at least 20. Up next, our half-hour headlines and the latest from around the NFL. NFL week 2 of the preseason. 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
1: Now, kicking off week two of the preseason, first overall pick Fernando Mendoza making his first career start. Not all that comfortable against the Texans' defense. Brock Purdy and Justin Herbert both hitting the field in L.A. James Harden finally back with the Cavs on a three-year deal. The Wings stopped the Fever's winning streak and lots to get to around the rest of the NFL. 49ers and Chargers, preseason action week two on a Thursday night. San Francisco's special teams making a big first half impact.
2: Cowing waiting at his own 15. Now cuts to the middle of the field, looking for a block on the edge. Gets the corner, the 25, the 30, down the sideline to the 50. By the kicker, the 40, the 30, the 20, the 10. Touchdown, 49ers! Jacob Cowan got around the corner and 80 yards later was in the end zone.
1: KNBR on the call, 83 yards to the house for Jacob Cowan. Talk about making an impression. Want to make a roster? Find a way for six. 49ers 41, Chargers 17. In a game that took a while but was a blowout at SoFi Stadium. Chargers quarterback Justin Herbert playing the opening series in his first appearance of the preseason. New offensive coordinator Mike McDaniel, sky-high expectations. ESPN's Dan Orlovsky thinking they should be one of the best offensive attacks in the entire NFL this season.
3: One of the best offenses in the NFL, one of the most complete offenses in the NFL, and I absolutely expect Justin Herbert to be in the MVP conversations deep into this season. Healthy, this is a very good offensive line and a great scheme in Mike McDaniel. Omarion Hampton, their young running back, should be a stud, and they are plenty talented on the perimeter. I think the biggest challenge is, can Justin Herbert just add a little bit of anticipation to his game, a little bit of some touch on some throws, because that's such a premier part for this offense. But the way that Mike McDaniels marries run, pass, creates easy throws for quarterbacks that aren't only completions but chunk throws, Justin Herbert should thrive. He's had some unbelievable six seasons in his NFL career. He should thrive in this offense as long as they stay healthy.
1: Not much to learn about that new offense on Thursday night. Herbert, one of two, hitting Charlie Kohler with a 9-yard pass. The team going three and out in his lone action. Chargers voice Matt Smith says, though, that expectations for this offense and this team are at an all-time high.
4: You know, expectations are as high as they could possibly be. I don't think you could possibly have higher expectations than what I've felt, than what fans are suggesting. I think even in the media, there's just Super Bowl play. At the very least, playoff win is the floor. I think a run to the AFC Championship is being talked about. I think the expectation is, okay, if this defense even just takes a small step back, they were top five the last 2 years. So if they maybe just hover around 10 to 12 and this offense can go from 29 to 15 or 12, then that's kind of where you see it working out, where this offense is just giving them, it's given them nothing in these two playoff games when the defense presented them with early turnovers, good field position, and they didn't do anything with it against the Texans and Patriots. So I think that's where the expectations come in.
1: Yeah, it was an ugly end to last season for Justin Herbert and that offense. See if they can make a jump in 2026. On the other side for the Niners, Brock Purdy on the field for the first time in the preseason, 4 of 6 for 29 yards in the opening quarter. How can the Niners improve that offensive attack? Can they get to the next level? ESPN's Dan Orlovsky.
3: This is a team that if their veterans are there, they're going to be fine. But to really contend in that division and make a playoff run, they need some specific young players to really have tremendous impact.
1: Yeah, it is a gauntlet in that NFC West. The Rams, the Super Bowl favorites, the Seahawks, the defending Super Bowl champs, the Niners in the divisional round as well.
5: after those two games, then I think we'll be closer to at least having a better idea.
6: My sense right now, and this is subject to change, but Deshaun Watson would have the inside track.
7: Todd Monken needs to win some games now. I would start Deshaun Watson, and let's just see what he has.
1: Yeah, a few teams linking up for joint practices this week ahead of preseason games over the weekend. The Browns hosting the Bills on Saturday. QB questions continuing in Cleveland. Sound familiar? Yeah, Deshaun Watson and Shedeur Sanders still battling for the starting job. Watson starting last weekend's preseason opener in Chicago. Sanders set to start in week two. Deshaun entering the final year of his five-year fully guaranteed contract that has most certainly not worked out. Watson playing in his first game since tearing his Achilles in October of 2024 last week. Sat out all of last season after having that second Achilles surgery. As for his return to Cleveland, Watson on the reception that he's expecting.
8: Have you thought about any type of reaction that you might get at the stadium on Saturday? Are you prepared for whatever might come?
9: I don't care. I don't care.
1: Yeah, so do the Browns go with Watson or Shedeur? ESPN's Jordan Rogers says there's really no reason for the Browns to play Watson.
10: So there's no reason that he should be on the field because it does nothing for the Cleveland Browns and their future. It does nothing for Deshaun Watson to go out there and just be good or be pretty good. Or, hey, you know what? Hasn't played in a while. He looks pretty good for not playing in a while. Don't care. It does nothing for them. You have Shedeur Sanders, you have Dylan Gabriel, and Taylen Green, who you drafted all in the last 2 years, and you know nothing, essentially, about them, or you don't know if one of them can be your future, and you have two first-round draft picks next year in a loaded quarterback class. What does Deshaun Watson do for you? So to the Shedeur Sanders point, can he earn the starting job? What can he do to get back in that mix if it is Deshaun Watson leading? It shouldn't matter. He should be the starter. Because you have to figure out what you have in him before you can decide what we're going to do at that position in the future, because you've invested a lot of draft capital and you have a lot of draft capital to use moving forward.
1: Yeah, both Watson and Sanders struggling in week one of the preseason. See how they fare in week two. Year one for Todd Monken taking over as head coach, hoping to surprise some people headed in to this season, taking on a top flight AFC contender in the Bills. Monken says that, at least through his lens, they looked like they belonged.
11: We got a lot of good work going against someone different, different looks, right? So that was really good. You'll have to look at the film. The one thing I would say, maybe it was just me, it didn't look like we were out of place. It looked like we belonged. That's all we wanted to see, right? Do we belong? I mean, does our first 11 give us a chance to move the ball and score? And I felt that way today.
1: Yeah, Browns have missed the playoffs in 21 of the last 23 seasons, trying to be competitive at the very least this year. Bills have been there a bunch, haven't gotten over the hump. New head coach in Joe Brady, Josh Allen, trying to limit the hits that he's taking. Allen talking the plan of attack to limit some of the sacks.
12: Decision-making's one. Understanding protections is two. Throwing the ball away, three. I do believe that's a quarterback stat. Understanding what's going on is the main thing. And two, not making a bad play worse. And I think there was too many times last year where I did that, trying to make something happen. I could have avoided quite a few sacks last year and just thrown the ball away. But we learn and we move on.
1: Yeah, Allen and the Bills trying to break through in the playoffs. Bengals made it past the Chiefs getting to the Super Bowl a few years ago. Just haven't found that success since. Cincy trying to get back to the postseason for the first time since the 2022 season. Quarterback Joe Burrow trying to turn up the urgency in the organization.
13: I'm trying to put it out into the world. I'm trying to manifest it. I'm trying to show our guys the urgency that I have and that I want us to have as an organization to go and make it happen. You can keep pushing it down the road, or you can talk about it now and say this is the year. And you know, I'm tired of saying next year, next year, next year. This is it. Your life is too short to keep pushing things down the road, and I'm trying to instill some urgency and some intensity in everybody to go and be great every day and try to go make it happen.
1: Yeah, no doubt the Bengals' offense has been elite over the last few years. The defense, not so much, but Cincinnati did add Dexter Lawrence this offseason. Boye Mafe, Brian Cook, Jonathan Allen, Kyle Duggar. Burrow thinking that that defense is Super Bowl caliber.
13: Yeah, I certainly think so. I think, you know, we have to step up and make something happen this year. We're working really hard for it. The urgency is very high in the locker room. You can feel it. It's palpable. You know, like I said, we have to be more consistent on offense. We have to, you know, our standard is so high, but it's so high because of what we've done, what we can do. And so I'm going to continue to push that, and we're going to keep getting better and see where we're at week one. But, you know, I'm so excited for it.
1: Burrow limited to a career-low 8 games last season after having toe surgery. Cincinnati 5-3 when he started, 1-8 in all other games. Did get hit by a Bears defender at practice, predictably led to some pushing and shoving. Been a lot of talk about Burrow's protection, but ESPN's Ben Solak thinks that's a little overblown.
14: The Bengals are in a unique offensive position where they get to try things in the preseason, adding in new wrinkles because of their level of offensive stability. Joe Burrow has been thrown to Ja'Marr Chase and T. Higgins for 5 seasons. He's been playing in Zach Taylor's offense for 5 seasons. They can do this under center stuff and see how it feels, see if they can put it on tape. On the sack against the Lions, they had 2 guys in the route concept. If the Bengals have just 2 guys in the concept on under center play action drop back like 3 times this season, I'll eat my hat. This is not what their offense is. This is not their identity. Last season, with this exact same starting 5 offensive line, Joe Burrow was contacted 4.4 times per game. That's hits, sacks, everything. The league average is 4.2. So this legend of Joe Burrow, the quarterback who gets hit all the time because of the bad offensive line, it was true in the early 2020s. It is not true with this current offensive line and this modern Bengals offense. He's going to be okay in terms of contact this upcoming season.
1: As for the Bears, Chicago reaching the divisional round in year one of Caleb Williams and Ben Johnson. So many positives for Caleb. Ability to make splash plays, but can he be more consistent with his accuracy this season? Johnson says he's seeing some improvement.
15: Well, it's trending upward, and that's really what we want to see, is it continue to get better. He's taken a lot of pride in where he's putting the ball throughout practice. You see it early on in our warm-up periods to routes on air, and it's translating over to the team periods as well. And yet, he still hasn't lost that stinger of being aggressive and trying to push the limits a little bit. And so I think that's healthy, particularly in practice, just seeing how tight of windows we can fit these things into.
1: Caleb getting more and more comfortable with the offense. ESPN's Peter Schrager on Williams adjusting to year 2 in the system.
16: Night and day from last offseason at this time in training camp, where there was a lot of growing pains, and it seemed to be there was a big, big curve that needed to be caught up with early, and there was questions whether he was going to be a master of that Ben Johnson offense. Year 2, from everyone I've spoken to in the building and from the reporters who have been at these practices, he's the coolest, calmest customer you could ask for. And in the joint practices against the Bengals, has been as good as you could ever imagine. I know it's hyperbole now, and Thursday, August 20th, to be talking about what that means as far as January and potentially even February for the Bears. But those are the expectations, and everything you could have asked for from Caleb Williams this offseason, he has checked the box. It's now he's got to actually go ahead and do it. But you look at some of these highlights, him hitting Jahdae Walker at the end of practice yesterday. Like, this stuff is coming together, and he looks to be outstanding in this offense in year 2.
1: Yeah, Bears winning the NFC North for the first time since 2018. Under Johnson in year 1, they're looking for back-to-back division titles for the first time since 2005-2006. That was their last Super Bowl appearance. Maybe the most intriguing meetup at joint practices on Thursday, the Eagles and the Patriots, Jalen Hurts, A.J. Brown, New England and Philly making the big trade in the offseason. ESPN's Sal Palantonio saying that Hurts played a big part of Brown heading elsewhere.
17: It's a difficult thing to dissect because we don't know what goes on behind the scenes, but we could see some of it that played out on the sideline. And clearly, they have such a long history together. You got to remember, Jalen Hurts recruited A.J. Brown to come from Tennessee to Philadelphia. They knew one another very well. It basically was Jalen Hurts who put the whole trade together so that Howie Roseman can make that draft day trade to get A.J. Brown in Philadelphia and make A.J. Brown happy with a $100 million contract, not once but twice in Philadelphia. And Jalen Hurts is the godfather, the one of A.J. Brown's children, and they won a Super Bowl together. So, of course, this is going to be a highly scrutinized relationship for probably the rest of their careers.
1: Yeah, bunch of success together, now headed their separate ways. ESPN Radio's Mike Golic on who's got more to prove this season.
18: I think it's always been Jalen Hurts. Oh, by the way, he's been in two Super Bowls, and even in the one he lost, played better than Patrick Mahomes, was the best player on the field in both Super Bowls. But I think it is on him, because there's questions of him throwing over the middle of the field, questions in his passing game, right? A.J. Brown is a great receiver. He's a great receiver. He needs a quarterback to throw him the ball. So I still think there's going to be more questions, fair or unfair, on Jalen Hurts.
1: Yeah, lots of intrigue for both of those teams. Super Bowl contenders heading in to 2026. Let's go to baseball. Jacob DeGrom reaching 2K.
19: DeGrom, a history of success against these Nationals, having faced them so much in the NL East. And a swing and a miss here on a slider, and there you go. Two batters, two punch-outs, and 2,000 career strikeouts for Jacob DeGrom.
1: 105.3, the fan on the call. DeGrom, six innings, one hit allowed, 10 strikeouts in a Rangers 2-0 win over the Nats, reaching 2,000 strikeouts, second fewest games to reach that mark in Major League history, behind only Randy Johnson. Corey Seager going deep for the Rangers. Angels and Astros, huge night for Zach Neto.
20: The 2-2, Neto swings at this one, lifts the ball well into left center field. That's going to drop in. That's going to drive in one. That's going to drive in two. Neto has a double and a 7 RBI night. Angels lead it 16-2.
1: Yeah, call from Angels Radio, AM 830. Tech on two more runs driven in for Zach Neto. Angels scoring a season-high 18 runs in an 18-3 win. Their most runs in a game against the Astros in the series history that spans 239 games. It's the 13th game that the Astros have allowed at least 10 runs this season. That is the second most in the American League. Not much scoring between the Braves and the White Sox. Austin Riley with a big swing.
21: 3-2 pitch. Riley hits it hard, deep down the left field line to the corner of fair ball. That one hops off the wall. Dubon hits the back of third. They will send him. Sox hit the cutoff band. Throw to the plate and dive for the dish. Save! 1-0 Braves.
1: 680 the fan. Riley driving in both Atlanta runs in a 2-0 victory. Up next, volume up for our top sound from Thursday. 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
3: DeGrom, a history of success against these Nationals, having faced them so much in the NL East. And a swing and a miss here on a slider, and there you go. Two batters, two punch-outs, and 2,000 career strikeouts for Jacob DeGrom.
0: Number 4.
1: Daz Cameron hitting a towering drive at the Trop in a Blue Jays 5-1 win over the Rays on Sportsnet 590. The Fan.
4: 2-2 pitches tanked out to left field and deep, and Daz Cameron has left the yard. Off the catwalk in the outfield, solo home run for Cameron, and it's 3-1 Blue Jays on his first homer in a Toronto Blue Jay uniform.
0: Number 3.
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5: Austin I formation. Hayward the fullback, Washington the tailback. Mendoza play fake, and he throws one over the middle. It's picked off. Here we go. Across the 40, the 50, it's Woodass. The 40 of the Raiders, the 30. Mendoza trying to chase him down at the 15, 10, 5. Rock and roll. Does he get in? Yes! Touchdown!
0: Number 2.
1: In Cincinnati, the Cards win in dramatic fashion thanks to a drop fly ball from Reds outfielder Dane Myers on the Cardinals radio network.
6: The 1-2 pitch, Weatherholt hits it in the air, left center field. Myers calls for it. He's there, and
7: he dropped the ball. He dropped the ball, and 2-run score. Unbelievable. Friedel in left field, and Myers, they were both calling for it. Myers tried to call him off, and the ball fell. It hit a glove and fell to the warning track, and the Cardinals have taken a 6-5 lead when the game should have been over.
0: Number 1.
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5: They're going to pass. O'Connell settles. Heading to the end zone. Brandon Johnson leaps and grabs. Oh, he's brought down at the 1-yard line. On the right hash mark, Brandon Johnson made. O'Connell, he is at the line of scrimmage. He takes the snap. He's trying to push it into the end zone. He gets the push. No signal yet. No signal.
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1: Yeah, what a finish. Exciting in Vegas. Exciting in the WNBA, too. Aces take down the Sun 101-78. Jackie Young had 24 points, 7 boards in 3 quarters. Asia Wilson adding 20, 101-78, 11th straight win in the series for Las Vegas in that one. And how about Angel Reese leading the Dream to a 124-88 win over the Sparks? Reese 9-for-9 from the field, hitting 2 3-pointers, 20 points, 10 rebounds, 8 assists, WNBA leading 25th double-double of the season, had 18 points in the first half. She is the first ever player to record 20, 10, and 8 on 100% shooting. What a night for Angel Reese, especially amid some of her struggles recently from the floor. Up next, week 2 of the NFL preseason underway. 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
0: Coming up on SportsCenter All Night. Fernando Mendoza and the Raiders battle the Texans in Houston.
5: They were the fullback, Washington the tailback. Mendoza play fake, and he throws one over the middle. It's picked off.
0: We take you around a Thursday in Major League Baseball.
6: Weatherholt hits it in the air, left center field. Myers calls for it. He's there, and
16: 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He dropped the ball.
0: The Red Hot Fever look to continue their winning ways against the Wings.
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1: 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Nick DeLuca here with you. Lots for us to get to. Tail end of August, baseball, WNBA, late NBA free agency, some joint practices in the NFL, and week two of the preseason getting underway on Thursday. Two teams with lots of intrigue heading in into 2026. The Raiders building in year one under new head coach Clint Kubiak. Fernando Mendoza making his first NFL start in the preseason. The Texans, meanwhile, could be a dark horse Super Bowl contender, returning one of the best defenses in the league. But what will the offense have in store? Well, tonight looked pretty sharp.
5: First and five, Texans. I formation with Stoll to the fullback. Here's the gift to Woody. Finds a hole right side, 15. Bounces off a tackle, 10. Another broken tackle, and he's in the end zone. Woody Marks, touchdown.
19: What a run.
1: Yeah, Woody Marks coming off that really strong rookie season. It capped C.J. Stroud's only drive of the night, 4-6 for 27 yards. It ended in the touchdown. Next drive for Fernando Mendoza and the Raiders, rookie mistake.
5: Offset eye formation. They were the fullback, Washington the tailback. Mendoza play fake, and he throws one over the middle. It's picked off. Here we go. Across the 40, the 50. It's Woodass. The 40 of the Raiders. The 30. Mendoza trying to chase him down at the 15, 10, 5. Rock and roll. Does he get in? Yes! Touchdown!
1: 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Wade Woodass, 80 yards, pick six to the house. Fernando Mendoza playing the first half, went 8 of 15 for 86 yards in that pick six, struggling to get much of anything going in his first pro start. No Kirk Cousins for Vegas tonight. Aiden O'Connell captaining a Raiders second half comeback.
20: They're going to pass. O'Connell settles, heading to the end zone. Brandon Johnson leaps and grabs. O'Connell, he is at the line of scrimmage. He takes the snap. He's trying to push it into the end zone. He gets the push. No signal yet. No signal.
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1: How about it? Down to the wire, Raider Nation Radio, 9:20 a.m., a tush push in the final 10 seconds to lead the Raiders to a win, 22-20 strong second half. Wasn't the best of starts for Fernando Mendoza tonight. Raiders' new head coach, Clint Kubiak, on Mendoza's first start.
22: I think there's plenty to clean up, plenty to get better at, plenty that we can do better for him as coaches, plenty that he can learn from, but what great heart that we showed in the second half. The whole team, offense, defense, really proud of our guys.
1: Yeah, no doubt. Mendoza learning on the fly. Have to remember, he had just 2 pass attempts from under center last season at Indiana. That's a staple for Clint Kubiak's offense. Mendoza on what happened on the pick six.
23: It was play action play and went through my progression. Probably should have checked it down to the flat, saw the flat player relate to him. And at that point, I started backing up and threw the check down to Mike Washington, and it was not a good throw. We weren't on the same page, and it was an interception.
1: So he makes the mistake. Difficult Texans defense on the other side. Mendoza on what he takes away from some of the learning moments in Houston.
23: I came away that there's a lot of more learning to do, and that although that maybe he had a lot of success at another level, that this level is a whole step further, and that the margins are so small, and that, you know, one tiny mistake can lead to catastrophe. So I want to make sure that best serve my teammates and get better from these experiences.
1: Yeah, tough on the pick six. Previous 6 quarterbacks picked first overall started week one in their rookie season. Baker Mayfield, the last that didn't. Feels like Mendoza may actually start the season on the bench. Doesn't happen all that often in today's day and age. ESPN's Troy Aikman impressed by Mendoza's mentality.
24: I am really impressed with him, and I just think that, as I said in the game, a lot of quarterbacks come into this league, and you know they have all this ability, but you just don't know, okay, what kind of leader are they? How important is the game to them? Are they going to put in the time? Are they going to do the little things? With him, I mean, you check every box, and you say,

0: leader are they? How important is the game to them? Are they going to put in the time? Are they going to do the little things? With him, I mean, you check every box and you say, if he doesn't have success with his talent and then with his mindset of wanting to be great, I would say then, which is oftentimes the case, I would say the organization failed him and didn't get enough good players around him. I think that with Clint Kubiak, he's going to have good coaching on the offensive side of the ball. I do like some of these young players that they have in. You know, Joe mentions Ashton Jeanty and Brock Bowers. I mean, that's a pretty good place to start, to have those two corner pieces. True. Offensively. Now it's about protecting them. They got to get better at wide receiver. Those things will happen as well. But, you know, you don't solve everything in one offseason. But I do like the feel of this, and if Mendoza is who we think they are, this is a Raiders organization that looks to have a bright future.
1: Yeah, hoping that they have a bright future and looking to take another step. ESPN's Joe Buck thinking about the uncertainty on all of the pieces coming together for this Raiders team, and do we actually know how good they might be?
2: I think when you look back at last year, you know, they had Pete Carroll, head coach who likes veterans around him. They had Geno Smith, the quarterback. They feel like light years from that. And now that they've embarked on this gigantic rebuild, and even tonight, I mean, we didn't see anybody in the offensive line. We didn't see Ashton Jeanty. We didn't see Brock Bowers. We didn't see starters on the defense. I still don't think we know exactly how good or what they're going to be all about. But they're going about it the right way. They've got a lot more talent now, young talent, than they did a year ago. Mendoza seems like the right guy, and it's just onward and upward from here. But they've got a ways to go, and they play in a tough division.
1: On the other side for the Texans, we know how elite that defense is. The question, the offense, C.J. Stroud, can they take another step? Head coach DeMeco Ryans on what he took away from preseason game number two.
3: What I really liked tonight was we improved as a team. All right, starting off with our offense, the way they came out, opened the game, starting to drive, driving the ball down the field like we did. Thought the O-line blocked it really well. Woody, of course, had some nice runs, but credit to CJ, too. He made some really good decisions. Didn't throw it around a ton, but when he did throw, it was good decisions with the football. He moved us up and down the field, so I'm proud of what those guys went out there and did. Defensively, the first group did a really good job as well, going out, getting some stops. Wade came through with the big play, getting the interception for a touchdown. That's our mantra. That's what we are built on, is attacking the football. So when we do that, it puts us in a really good position. So I saw a lot of improvements from our team from week one to where we are now. Definitely played our style of football, our brand of football. I felt the more physical team. I felt like guys played fast. Felt like we played with some confidence on offense. So I'm pleased with the outing, right, what our guys did early on in the game. Don't like the outcome of how it ended, most certainly. So our backup guys there got a lot to improve upon. But that first half was a really good half of football for us as a team.
1: Yeah, one of the key pieces from Coach Ryans in that whole reflection was the offensive line. Texans up front really struggled last season. 30th in pass block win rate, dead last in run block win rate. Ryans on how he's seen his offensive line progress throughout camp and this preseason.
3: The first offensive line group, as you guys know, I talk about it constantly. We move guys around to make sure we got our best five guys out there. So to see that, you got to see guys working together, see guys getting those reps. So that's indicative of the group you saw out there today. Those are the five we went with today. Those guys have done a really good job. So we'll see how they keep building and moving forward.
1: Yeah, and trying to keep C.J. Stroud clean up front. Stroud struggling with turnovers to end the Texans season a year ago in the playoffs. 7 giveaways in 2 postseason games. Stroud sharp tonight, 4-6, reflecting on what he thought of his team's lone drive.
4: Yeah, I liked our pace, you know, in and out the huddle. I like the calls Kale's made. I like the guys I was out there with. It was smooth, so I had a good time. You know, it's always fun playing, so it was really fun to play.
1: Stroud and the offense trying to put it together this season. ESPN's Dan Orlovsky thinking there's nobody under more pressure.
5: Everything. The contract extension in Houston and really a Super Bowl caliber football team. If this defense in Houston gets good quarterback play, they are absolutely AFC championship and Super Bowl championship contending team. CJ's got to get his confidence back. It was trending in the right direction in the regular season last year, and then the playoff games and obviously the one in New England, just it fell apart. And this is a young man.

0: That's incredibly talented, but can he gain that confidence over the course of 17 plus games? That's going to be the biggest challenge. Three new offensive linemen, once again, that was similar to last year. There's a new running back. He lost his number two receiver, Jaden Higgins. So there's a lot of moving parts in Houston right now. But for C.J. Stroud to be the long-term guy there and to get over that hump and to maybe get this team to a Super Bowl, everything is on the line. I don't think there's a quarterback under more pressure in the league than him.
1: Yeah, losing Higgins was a big blow, going down with a torn ACL in the joint practice with the Raiders back on Tuesday. Stroud on losing one of his top targets.
2: Yeah, it's tough, man. It's, you know, he was doing great. It's the best I've seen him. He was making plays. He was doing things that, you know, I haven't seen him do before, playing physical. So, you know, my thoughts and prayers are always with him and been talking to him as much as I can. But you can't just replace a guy like that. You know, it's, you know, He's a heck of a talent, somebody who is, you know, came in this league and, you know, has made plays already, you know, early in his career. So, it sucks. It's nothing good to say, you know. So it's just sadly, you know, we got to try our best, you know, to rise up, you know, other guys around. So, you know, I think the guys that we do have in that room are special. So we're able to do that. But, you know, he's definitely going to be missed.
1: Yeah, now on Stroud and the rest of the offense to pick up the slack. ESPN's Troy Aikman on what he's looking for out of CJ this season.
3: Obviously, we know that he can do the job. I mean, he has proven that. He's had his moments. He's still trying to live up to the expectations that he established for himself his rookie year. I can't imagine, quite honestly, what this offseason has been like for him, knowing that they had the defense they had. In the building, they felt that was a Super Bowl contending team, and they certainly were. And then CJ, he struggled in the wild card game, and then, of course, had a really tough game against New England. So having to live with that for the last 6 months has been a real challenge. I think the key for him this year, it's not about physical. He's in the second year of his offense. You know, that will help him. But I would imagine that he has put a lot of pressure on himself. And how does he manage that day to day, week to week? Because for any quarterback in the NFL, the emotions ebb and flow. And he can't let the pressure that he might be feeling because of the way last season ended affect how he leads this football team. And that's going to be hard. And in visiting with him, he did talk about that he did work on kind of the mental aspect.
1: Yeah, ESPN Analytics has the Texans at a 40% chance to win the AFC South. That's the best of any team, and a 58% chance to make the postseason. Sports Center all night here on ESPN Radio, the ESPN app, Sirius XM Channel 80, ESPN Radio, presented by Progressive Insurance. Nick DeLuca here with you. Over to baseball. The Yankees looking to sweep the O's in Baltimore. Been a struggle to score recently. They finally found some offense.
4: High fly ball, left center and deep. Beavers back, going back, looking up. Jones, and the Yankees lead 5-1.
1: Michael Kay on the YES Network. Jones 3-for-4, homering, stole a base, his second three-hit game of the season. Yankees would go on to win it 6-1. Garrett Cole going 6 innings, 1 earned, his 9th straight start, allowing 3 or fewer runs, longest stretch since an 11-game streak back in 2023. Cole passing Roger Clemens for 12th on the Yankees strikeout list with 1,015. Yankees improving to 8-2 against the Orioles this season. They are 12-16 against all other AL East teams. In St. Pete, the Blue Jays and Rays wrapping their series. Toronto entering the day 4 games under .500, still in the thick of the AL wild card race, despite trading away some pieces at the deadline. Top of the fifth, Nathan Lucas launching.
5: 0-1 pitch. Is hit well out to right field. Going back to the wall, DeLuca runs out of room. It's gone. Home run, Nathan Lucas, his 7th of the year. And the Blue Jays get another solo shot to put them back in front. 2-1 in the top of the 5th inning.
1: Lucas's 7th home run of the season. 6 have been either go-ahead or game-tying homers. The Jays not done in the inning.
5: 2-2 pitch is tanked out to left field and deep, and Daz Cameron has left the yard. Off the catwalk in the outfield, solo home run for Cameron, and it's 3-1 Blue Jays on his first homer in a Toronto Blue Jay uniform.
1: Sportsnet 590, the Fan on the calls. Cameron's first home run with Toronto, his first since June 4th of 2025 with the Brewers, traveled 442 feet, the longest home run of his career, tied for the second longest homer by a Blue Jays player this season with Kazuma Okamoto, who hit his 26th homer in this game. Shane Bieber was brilliant. 7 innings, 1 earned, 7 strikeouts. 4 hits. Jays take 2 of 3 with a 5-1 win. Just a half game back of the Twins now for the final AL wild card spot. Brewers and Mariners playing the finale of their series in Milwaukee. Didn't get off to a good start for Seattle. They lost 22-0 in the opener back on Tuesday. Got themselves into some early trouble again.
6: And a 3-2 pitch to Garrett Mitchell. Ground ball over the head of Naylor into right of base hit. Yelich scores, Ortiz will score, Mitchell into second with a Milwaukee chop two-run double.
1: Yeah, Brewers scoring 6 runs in the first inning, their most in an opening frame of a game since August of 2021. Later, Garrett Mitchell, not done.
6: 2-1 pitch, fly ball center field, back goes Rodriguez at the warning track, at the wall, it's gone! Mitchell goes deep, number 9, and there's your insurance run. 7-4 Brewers on Garrett Mitchell's first home run since the 3rd of July.
1: 620 WTMJ on the calls. Mitchell 3-for-4, pair of doubles. Homer drove in 3. His 3 extra base hits, tying a career high. The Brewers win it 7-4, their 4th win in their last 5. They improved to 79-49, leading the Dodgers by 2 games for the best record in the majors. 7th straight home series win, longest active streak in the majors. Mariners allowing 34 runs in the series, hoping to help the pitching staff, calling up Cade Anderson, the top pitching prospect in baseball, to start on Saturday against the Cubs, 3rd overall pick in the 2025 draft out of LSU. Coming up, James Harden re-upping in Cleveland, putting him in some elite earning company. Plus, Thursday night in the W. This is SportsCenter All Night here on ESPN Radio.
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0: How are you? My name is Scott Van Pelt, host of SV Pod, along with my partner, Crime Stanford Steve. 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
1: 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Most of free agency wrapped up in the NBA. Took a while for James Harden in free agency, but he's officially back with the Cavs, signing a new 3-year, $97 million deal with a player option for 2028-2029 and a trade kicker. Has a chance to join some pretty great company right now. Just two players in NBA history have reached the $500 million mark in career earnings. LeBron James and Harden's former teammate Kevin Durant. Sits at $414 million, would join the club after completing this new deal. ESPN's Shams Charania on Harden's return to Cleveland.
2: The Cavaliers needed James Harden's cooperation on multiple critical points this offseason. One being they could not have his salary be in the $40 million per year range, whether it was that player option or on a 2-year deal. They needed him to compromise, reduce his salary to the 30s over a 3-year deal. And then the Cavs also needed James Harden to give them the time necessary to add to the team. We know the Cavs missed out on LeBron James in July, but on Wednesday, they locked in Peyton Watson on a 4-year, $88 million deal. So this Cavs starting lineup has been completely changed here with the addition of Peyton Watson. Athletic player Max Strus is out. Dennis Schroeder is out. Peyton Watson is in. So James Harden, Donovan Mitchell, Peyton Watson, Evan Mobley, Jarrett Allen in that starting lineup. So James Harden waited, and I'm told he did play a major role in recruiting Peyton Watson as well. And it was his turn on Thursday. 3 years, $97 million, fully guaranteed, and him and LeBron James are the only two players in NBA history to sign for $90 million plus at the age of 37 or older in NBA history.
1: Yeah, Shams on SportsCenter. Cleveland coming off their first Eastern Conference Finals since 2018. Harden averaging 19 points, 5.5 assists, and 5 rebounds in 18 postseason games. They lock in Donovan Mitchell's running mate for the future, and with a big trade to get Peyton Watson in the mix there as well. Over to the WNBA, the Fever in Dallas taking on the Wings. Indiana trying to make it 6 straight wins. Dallas just 3-8 since July 20th, bottom 5 in the league. Arika Ogunbowale making things happen.
3: Ogunbowale going dancing downhill. Olakuir, a career night.
1: Call from Amazon Prime. Ogunbowale scoring a season-high 32 points. Jessica Shepherd adding a career-best 26. Little tougher for the two former first overall picks in this one. Caitlin Clark had 10 points and 9 assists. Paige Beckers finishing with 13 and 8 assists. They combined to go 9 of 31 from the field after matching for 29 a week ago. Kelsey Mitchell tying her season high with 37 points, getting 21 before halftime to set the WNBA record with her 21st consecutive game with at least 20. Up next, our half-hour headlines and the latest from around the NFL, week 2 of the preseason. 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
1: Hey, it's Evan Cohen. 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
1: And kicking off week two of the preseason, first overall pick Fernando Mendoza making his first career start. Not all that comfortable against the Texans defense. Brock Purdy and Justin Herbert both hitting the field in L.A. James Harden finally back with the Cavs on a three-year deal. The Wings stopped the Fever's winning streak and lots to get to around the rest of the NFL. 49ers and Chargers, preseason action week two on a Thursday night. San Francisco's special teams making a big first half impact.
2: Cowing waiting at his own 15. Now cuts to the middle of the field, looking for a block on the edge. Gets the corner, the 25, the 30, down the sideline to the 50, by the kicker, the 40, the 30, the 20, the 10, touchdown 49ers! Jacob Cowan got around the corner and 80 yards later was in the end zone.
1: KNBR on the call, 83 yards to the house for Jacob Cowan. Talk about making an impression. Want to make a roster? Find a way for six. 49ers 41, Chargers 17, in a game that took a while but was a blowout at SoFi Stadium. Chargers quarterback Justin Herbert playing the opening series in his first appearance of the preseason. New offensive coordinator Mike McDaniel, sky-high expectations. ESPN's Dan Orlovsky thinking they should be one of the best offensive attacks in the entire NFL this season.
3: One of the best offenses in the NFL, one of the most complete offenses in the NFL, and I absolutely expect Justin Herbert to be in the MVP conversations deep into this season. Healthy, this is a very good offensive line and a great scheme in Mike McDaniel. Lamarion Hampton, their young running back, should be a stud, and they are plenty talented on the perimeter. I think the biggest challenge is, can Justin Herbert just add a little bit of anticipation to his game, a little bit of some touch on some throws, because that's such a premier part for this offense. But the way that Mike McDaniels marries run, pass, creates easy throws for quarterbacks that aren't only completions but chunk throws, Justin Herbert should thrive. He's had some unbelievable six seasons in his NFL career. He should thrive in this offense as long as they stay healthy.
1: Not much to learn about that new offense on Thursday night. Herbert, one of two, hitting Charlie Kohler with a 9-yard pass. The team going three and out in his lone action. Chargers voice Matt Smith says, though, that expectations for this offense and this team are at an all-time high.
4: You know, expectations are as high as they could possibly be. I don't think you could possibly have higher expectations than what I've felt, than what fans are suggesting. I think even in the media, there's just Super Bowl play. At the very least, playoff win is the floor. I think a run to the AFC Championship is being talked about. I think the expectation is, okay, if this defense even just takes a small step back, they were top five the last 2 years. So if they maybe just hover around 10 to 12 and this offense can go from 29 to 15 or 12, then that's kind of where you see it working out, where this offense is just giving them, it's given them nothing in these two playoff games when the defense presented them with early turnovers, good field position, and they didn't do anything with it against the Texans and Patriots. So I think that's where the expectations come in.
1: Yeah, it was an ugly end to last season for Justin Herbert and that offense. See if they can make a jump in 2026. On the other side for the Niners, Brock Purdy on the field for the first time in the preseason, 4 of 6 for 29 yards in the opening quarter. How can the Niners improve that offensive attack? Can they get to the next level? ESPN's Dan Orlovsky.
3: This is a team that if their veterans are there, they're going to be fine. But to really contend in that division and make a playoff run, they need some specific young players to really have tremendous impact.
1: Yeah, it is a gauntlet in that NFC West. The Rams, the Super Bowl favorites, the Seahawks, the defending Super Bowl champs, the Niners in the divisional round as well.
5: after those two games, then I think we'll be closer to at least having a better idea.
6: My sense right now, and this is subject to change, but Deshaun Watson would have the inside track.
7: Todd Monken needs to win some games now. I would start Deshaun Watson, and let's just see what he has.
1: Yeah, a few teams linking up for joint practices this week ahead of preseason games over the weekend. The Browns hosting the Bills on Saturday. QB questions continuing in Cleveland. Sound familiar? Yeah, Deshaun Watson and Shedeur Sanders still battling for the starting job. Watson starting last weekend's preseason opener in Chicago. Sanders set to start in week two. Deshaun entering the final year of his five-year fully guaranteed contract that has most certainly not worked out. Watson playing in his first game since tearing his Achilles in October of 2024 last week. Sat out all of last season after having that second Achilles surgery. As for his return to Cleveland, Watson on the reception that he's expecting.
8: Have you thought about any type of reaction that you might get at the stadium on Saturday? Are you prepared for whatever might come?
9: I don't care. I don't care.
1: Yeah, so do the Browns go with Watson or Shedeur? ESPN's Jordan Rogers says there's really no reason for the Browns to play Watson.
10: So there's no reason that he should be on the field because it does nothing for the Cleveland Browns and their future. It does nothing for Deshaun Watson to go out there and just be good or be pretty good. Or, hey, you know what, hasn't played in a while. He looks pretty good for not playing in a while. Don't care. It does nothing for them. You have Shedeur Sanders, you have Dylan Gabriel, and Taylen Green, who you drafted all in the last 2 years, and you know nothing, essentially, about them, or you don't know if one of them can be your future, and you have two first-round draft picks next year in a loaded quarterback class. What does Deshaun Watson do for you? So to the Shedeur Sanders point, can he earn the starting job? What can he do to get back in that mix if it is Deshaun Watson that's leading? It shouldn't matter. He should be the starter. Because you have to figure out what you have in him before you can decide what we're going to do at that position in the future, because you've invested a lot of draft capital and you have a lot of draft capital to use moving forward.
1: Yeah, both Watson and Sanders struggling in week one of the preseason. See how they fare in week two. Year one for Todd Monken taking over as head coach, hoping to surprise some people headed in to this season, taking on a top flight AFC contender in the Bills. Monken says that, at least through his lens, they looked like they belonged.
11: We got a lot of good work going against someone different, different looks, right? So that was really good. You'll have to look at the film. The one thing I would say, maybe it was just me, it didn't look like we were out of place. It looked like we belonged. That's all we wanted to see, right? Do we belong? I mean, does our first 11 give us a chance to move the ball and score? And I felt that way today.
1: Yeah, Browns have missed the playoffs in 21 of the last 23 seasons, trying to be competitive at the very least this year. Bills have been there a bunch, haven't gotten over the hump. New head coach in Joe Brady, Josh Allen, trying to limit the hits that he's taking. Allen talking the plan of attack to limit some of the sacks.
12: Decision-making's one. Understanding protections is two. Throwing the ball away, three. I do believe that's a quarterback stat. Understanding what's going on is the main thing. And two, not making a bad play worse. And I think there was too many times last year where I did that, trying to make something happen. I could have avoided quite a few sacks last year and just thrown the ball away. But we learn and we move on.
1: Yeah, Allen and the Bills trying to break through in the playoffs. Bengals made it past the Chiefs getting to the Super Bowl a few years ago. Just haven't found that success since. Cincy trying to get back to the postseason for the first time since the 2022 season. Quarterback Joe Burrow trying to turn up the urgency in the organization.
13: I'm trying to put it out into the world. I'm trying to manifest it. I'm trying to show our guys the urgency that I have and that I want us to have as an organization to go and make it happen. You can keep pushing it down the road, or you can talk about it now and say this is the year. And you know, I'm tired of saying next year, next year, next year. This is it. Your life is too short to keep pushing things down the road, and I'm trying to instill some urgency and some intensity in everybody to go and be great every day and try to go make it happen.
1: Yeah, no doubt the Bengals offense has been elite over the last few years. The defense, not so much, but Cincinnati did add Dexter Lawrence this offseason. Boye Mafe, Brian Cook, Jonathan Allen, Kyle Duggar. Burrow thinking that that defense is Super Bowl caliber.
13: Yeah, I certainly think so. I think, you know, we have to step up and make something happen this year. We're working really hard for it. The urgency is very high in the locker room. You can feel it. It's palpable. You know, like I said, we have to be more consistent on offense. We have to, you know, our standard is so high, but it's so high because of what we've done, what we can do. And so I'm going to continue to push that, and we're going to keep getting better and see where we're at week one. But, you know, I'm so excited for it.
1: Burrow limited to a career-low 8 games last season after having toe surgery. Cincinnati 5-3 when he started, 1-8 in all other games. Did get hit by a Bears defender at practice, predictably led to some pushing and shoving. But a lot of talk about Burrow's protection, but ESPN's Ben Solak thinks that's a little overblown.
14: The Bengals are in a unique offensive position where they get to try things in the preseason, adding in new wrinkles because of their level of offensive stability. Joe Burrow has been thrown to Ja'Marr Chase and T. Higgins for 5 seasons. He's been playing in Zach Taylor's offense for 5 seasons. They can do this under center stuff and see how it feels, see if they can put it on tape. On the sack against the Lions, they had 2 guys in the route concept. If the Bengals have just 2 guys in the concept on under center play action drop back like 3 times this season, I'll eat my hat. This is not what their offense is. This is not their identity. Last season, with this exact same starting 5 offensive line, Joe Burrow was contacted 4.4 times per game. That's hits, sacks, everything. The league average is 4.2. So this legend of Joe Burrow, the quarterback who gets hit all the time because of the bad offensive line, it was true in the early 2020s. It is not true with this current offensive line and this modern Bengals offense. He's going to be okay in terms of contact this upcoming season.
1: As for the Bears, Chicago reaching divisional round in year one of Caleb Williams and Ben Johnson. So many positives for Caleb. Ability to make splash plays, but can he be more consistent with his accuracy this season? Johnson says he's seeing some improvement.
15: Well, it's trending upward, and that's really what we want to see, is it continue to get better. He's taken a lot of pride in where he's putting the ball throughout practice. You see it early on in our warm-up periods to routes on air, and it's translating over to the team periods as well. And yet, he still hasn't lost that stinger of being aggressive and trying to push the limits a little bit. And so I think that's healthy, particularly in practice, just seeing how tight of windows we can fit these things into.
1: Caleb getting more and more comfortable with the offense. ESPN's Peter Schrager on Williams adjusting to year 2 in the system.
16: Night and day from last offseason at this time in training camp, where there was a lot of growing pains, and it seemed to be there was a big, big curve that needed to be caught up with early, and there was questions whether he was going to be a master of that Ben Johnson offense. Year 2, from everyone I've spoken to in the building and from the reporters who have been at these practices, he's the coolest, calmest customer you could ask for. And in the joint practices against the Bengals, has been as good as you could ever imagine. I know it's hyperbole now, and Thursday, August 20th, to be talking about what that means as far as January and potentially even February for the Bears. But those are the expectations, and everything you could have asked for from Caleb Williams this offseason, he has checked the box. It's now he's got to actually go ahead and do it. But you look at some of these highlights, him hitting Jahdae Walker at the end of practice yesterday. Like, this stuff is coming together, and he looks to be outstanding in this offense in year 2.
1: Yeah, Bears winning the NFC North for the first time since 2018. Under Johnson in year 1, they're looking for back-to-back division titles for the first time since 2005-2006. That was their last Super Bowl appearance. Maybe the most intriguing meetup at joint practices on Thursday, the Eagles and the Patriots, Jalen Hurts, A.J. Brown, New England and Philly making the big trade in the offseason. ESPN's Sal Palantonio saying that Hurts played a big part of Brown heading elsewhere.
17: It's a difficult thing to dissect because we don't know what goes on behind the scenes, but we could see some of it that played out on the sideline. And clearly, they have such a long history together. You got to remember, Jalen Hurts recruited A.J. Brown to come from Tennessee to Philadelphia. They knew one another very well. It basically was Jalen Hurts who put the whole trade together so that Howie Roseman can make that draft day trade to get A.J. Brown in Philadelphia and make A.J. Brown happy with a $100 million contract, not once but twice in Philadelphia. And Jalen Hurts is the godfather to one of A.J. Brown's children, and they won a Super Bowl together. So, of course, this is going to be a highly scrutinized relationship for probably the rest of their careers.
1: Yeah, bunch of success together, now headed their separate ways. ESPN Radio's Mike Golic on who's got more to prove this season.
18: I think it's always been Jalen Hurts. Oh, by the way, he's been in two Super Bowls, and even in the one he lost, played better than Patrick Mahomes, was the best player on the field in both Super Bowls. But I think it is on him, because there's questions of him throwing over the middle of the field, questions in his passing game, right? A.J. Brown is a great receiver. He's a great receiver. He needs a quarterback to throw him the ball. So I still think there's going to be more questions, fair or unfair, on Jalen Hurts.
1: Yeah, lots of intrigue for both of those teams. Super Bowl contenders heading in to 2026. Let's go to baseball. Jacob DeGrom reaching 2K.
19: DeGrom, a history of success against these Nationals, having faced them so much in the NL East. And a swing and a miss here on a slider, and there you go. Two batters, two punch-outs, and 2,000 career strikeouts for Jacob DeGrom.
1: 105.3, the fan on the call. DeGrom, six innings, one hit allowed, 10 strikeouts in a Rangers 2-0 win over the Nats, reaching 2,000 strikeouts, second fewest games to reach that mark in Major League history, behind only Randy Johnson. Corey Seager going deep for the Rangers. Angels and Astros, huge night for Zach Neto.
20: The 2-2, Neto swings it. This one lifts the ball well into left center field. That's going to drop in. That's going to drive in one. That's going to drive in two. Neto has a double and a 7 RBI night. Angels lead it 16-2.
1: Yeah, call from Angels Radio, AM 830. Tack on two more runs driven in for Zach Neto. Angels scoring a season-high 18 runs in an 18-3 win. Their most runs in a game against the Astros in the series history that spans 239 games. It's the 13th game that the Astros have allowed at least 10 runs this season. That is the second most in the American League. Not much scoring between the Braves and the White Sox. Austin Riley with a big swing.
21: 3-2 pitch. Riley hits it hard deep down the left field line to the corner of fair ball. At one hops off the wall, Dubon hits the back of third. They will send him. Sox hit the cutoff band. Throw to the plate and dive for the dish. Save! 1-0 Braves.
1: 680 the fan. Riley driving in both Atlanta runs in a 2-0 victory. Up next, volume up for our top sound from Thursday. 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
3: DeGrom, a history of success against these Nationals, having faced them so much in the NL East. And a swing and a miss here on a slider, and there you go. Two batters, two punch-outs, and 2,000 career strikeouts for Jacob DeGrom.
0: Number 4.
1: Daz Cameron hitting a towering drive at the Trop in a Blue Jays 5-1 win over the Rays on Sportsnet 590. The Fan.
4: 2-2 pitches tanked out to left field in deep, and Daz Cameron has left the yard. Off the catwalk in the outfield, solo home run for Cameron, and it's 3-1 Blue Jays on his first homer in a Toronto Blue Jay uniform.
0: Number 3.
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5: Opposite eye formation. Hayward the fullback, Washington the tailback. Mendoza play fake, and he throws one over the middle. It's picked off. Here we go. Across the 40, the 50, it's Woodhouse. The 40 of the Raiders, the 30. Mendoza trying to chase him down at the 15, 10, 5. Rock and roll. Does he get in? Yes! Touchdown!
0: Number 2.
1: In Cincinnati, the Cards win in dramatic fashion thanks to a drop fly ball from Reds outfielder Dane Myers on the Cardinals radio network.
6: The 1-2 pitch, Weatherholt hits it in the air, left center field. Myers calls for it. He's there, and
7: he dropped the ball! He dropped the ball, a two-run score! Unbelievable! Friedel in left field, and Myers, they were both calling for it. Myers tried to call him off, and the ball fell. It hit a glove and fell to the warning track, and the Cardinals have taken a 6-5 lead when the game should have been over.
0: Number 1.
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5: They're going to pass. O'Connell settles. Heading to the end zone. Brandon Johnson leaps and grabs. Oh, he's brought down at the 1-yard line. On the right hash mark, Brandon Johnson made the grab. Plenty of time. O'Connell, he is at the line of scrimmage. He takes the snap. He's trying to push it into the end zone. He gets the push. No signal yet. No signal.
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1: Yeah, what a finish. Exciting in Vegas. Exciting in the WNBA, too. Aces take down the Sun 101-78. Jackie Young had 24 points, 7 boards in 3 quarters. Asia Wilson adding 20, 101-78, 11th straight win in the series for Las Vegas in that one. And how about Angel Reese leading the Dream to a 124-88 win over the Sparks? Reese 9-for-9 from the field, hitting 2 3-pointers, 20 points, 10 rebounds, 8 assists, WNBA leading 25th double-double of the season, had 18 points in the first half. She is the first ever player to record 20, 10, and 8 on 100% shooting. What a night for Angel Reese, especially amidst some of her struggles recently from the floor. Up next, week 2 of the NFL preseason underway. 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
0: 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Fernando Mendoza and the Raiders battle the Texans in Houston.
19: Hayward the fullback, Washington the tailback. Mendoza play fake, and he throws one over the middle. It's picked off.
0: We take you around a Thursday in Major League Baseball.
6: Weatherholt hits it in the air, left center field. Myers calls for it. He's there, and
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1: 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Nick DeLuca here with you. Lots for us to get to. Tail end of August, baseball, WNBA, late NBA free agency, some joint practices in the NFL, and week two of the preseason getting underway on Thursday. Two teams with lots of intrigue heading into 2026, the Raiders building in year one under new head coach Clint Kubiak, Fernando Mendoza making his first NFL start in the preseason. The Texans, meanwhile, could be a dark horse Super Bowl contender, returning one of the best defenses in the league. But what will the offense have in store? Well, tonight, looked pretty sharp.
2: First and five Texans, I formation with Stover the fullback. Here's the gift to Woody. Five the hole, right side, 15. Bounces off a tackle, 10. Another broken tackle, and he's in the end zone. Woody Marks, touchdown.
3: What a run.
1: Yeah, Woody Marks coming off that really strong rookie season. It caps C.J. Stroud's only drive of the night, 4-6 for 27 yards. It ended in the touchdown. Next drive for Fernando Mendoza and the Raiders, rookie mistake.
2: Austin I formation. Hayward the fullback, Washington the tailback. Mendoza play fake, and he throws one over the middle. It's picked off. Here we go. Across the 40, the 50, it's Woodass. The 40 of the Raiders, the 30. Mendoza trying to chase him down at the 15, 10, 5. Rock and roll. Does he get in? Yes! Touchdown!
1: Those calls from Sports Radio 610. Wade Woodass, 80 yards, pick six to the house. Fernando Mendoza playing the first half, went 8 of 15 for 86 yards in that pick six, struggling to get much of anything going in his first pro start. No Kirk Cousins for Vegas tonight. Aiden O'Connell captaining a Raiders second half comeback.
5: They're going to pass. O'Connell settled, heading to the end zone. Brandon Johnson leaps and grabs. O'Connell, he is at the line of scrimmage. He takes the snap. He's trying to push it into the end zone. He gets the push. No signal yet. No signal.
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1: How about it? Down to the wire, Raider Nation Radio, 9:20 a.m., a tush push in the final 10 seconds to lead the Raiders to a win, 22-20 strong second half. Wasn't the best of starts for Fernando Mendoza tonight. Raiders' new head coach, Clint Kubiak, on Mendoza's first start.
4: I think it's plenty to clean up, plenty to get better at, plenty that we can do better for him as coaches, plenty that he can learn from, but what great heart that we showed in the second half, the whole team, offense, defense, really proud of our guys.
1: Yeah, no doubt. Mendoza learning on the fly. Have to remember, he had just 2 pass attempts from under center last season at Indiana. That's a staple for Clint Kubiak's offense. Mendoza on what happened on the pick six.
7: It was a play action play and went through my progression. Probably should have checked it down to the flat, saw the flat player relate to him. And at that point, I started backing up and threw the check down to Mike Washington, and it was not a good throw. We weren't on the same page, and it was an interception.
1: So he makes the mistake. Difficult Texans defense on the other side. Mendoza on what he takes away from some of the learning moments in Houston.
7: I came away that there's a lot of more learning to do, and that although that maybe he had a lot of success at another level, that this level is a whole step further, and that the margins are so small, and that, you know, one tiny mistake can lead to catastrophe. So I want to make sure that best serve my teammates and get better from these experiences.
1: Yeah, tough on the pick six. Previous 6 quarterbacks picked first overall started week 1 in their rookie season. Baker Mayfield, the last that didn't. Feels like Mendoza may actually start the season on the bench. Doesn't happen all that often in today's day and age. ESPN's Troy Aikman impressed by Mendoza's mentality.
24: I am really impressed with him, and I just think that, as I said in the game, a lot of quarterbacks come into this league and you know they have all this ability, but you just don't know, okay, what kind of leader are they? How important is the game to them? Are they going to put in the time? Are they going to do the little things? With him, I mean, you check every box and you say, if he doesn't have success with his talent and then with his mindset of wanting to be great, I would say then, which is oftentimes the case, I would say the organization failed him and didn't get enough good players around him. I think that with Clint Kubiak, he's going to have good coaching on the offensive side of the ball. I do like some of these young players that they have in. You know, Joe mentions Ashton Jeanty and Brock Bowers. I mean, that's a pretty good place to start, to have those 2 corner pieces. True. Offensively. Now it's about protecting them. They got to get better at wide receiver. Those things will happen as well. But, you know, you don't solve everything.

0: to start to have those two corner pieces offensively. Now it's about protecting them. They got to get better at wide receiver. Those things will happen as well. But, you know, you don't solve everything in one offseason. But I do like the feel of this. And if Mendoza is who we think they are, this is a Raiders organization that looks to have a bright future.
1: Yeah, hoping that they have a bright future and looking to take another step. ESPN's Joe Buck thinking about the uncertainty on all of the pieces coming together for this Raiders team, and do we actually know how good they might be?
2: I think when you look back at last year, you know, they had Pete Carroll, head coach who likes veterans around him. They had Geno Smith, the quarterback. They feel like light years from that. And now that they've embarked on this gigantic rebuild, and even tonight, I mean, we didn't see anybody in the offensive line. We didn't see Ashton Gentry. We didn't see Brock Bowers. We didn't see starters on the defense. I still don't think we know exactly how good or what they're going to be all about. But they're going about it the right way. They've got a lot more talent now, young talent, than they did a year ago. Mendoza seems like the right guy, and it's just onward and upward from here. But they've got a ways to go, and they play in a tough division.
1: On the other side for the Texans, we know how elite that defense is. The question, the offense, C.J. Stroud, can they take another step? Head coach DeMeco Ryans on what he took away from preseason game number two.
3: What I really liked tonight was we improved as a team. All right, starting off with our offense, the way they came out, opened the game, starting driving the ball down the field like we did. Thought the O-line blocked it really well. Woody, of course, had some nice runs, but credit to CJ, too. He made some really good decisions. Didn't throw it around a ton, but when he did throw, it was good decisions with the football. He moved us up and down the field, so I'm proud of what those guys went out there and did. Defensively, the first group did a really good job as well, going out, getting some stops. Wade came through with the big play, getting an interception for a touchdown. That's our mantra. That's what we are built on, is attacking the football. So when we do that, it puts us in a really good position. So I saw a lot of improvements from our team from week one to where we are now. Definitely played our style of football, our brand of football. I felt the more physical team. I felt like guys played fast. Felt like we played with some confidence on offense. So I'm pleased with the outing, right, what our guys did early on in the game. Don't like the outcome of how it ended, most certainly. So our backup guys there got a lot to improve upon. But that first half was a really good half of football for us as a team.
1: Yeah, one of the key pieces from Coach Ryans in that whole reflection was the offensive line. Texans up front really struggled last season. 30th in pass block win rate, dead last in run block win rate. Ryans on how he's seen his offensive line progress throughout camp and this preseason.
3: The first offensive line group, as you guys know, I talk about it constantly. We move guys around to make sure we got our best five guys out there. So to see that, you got to see guys working together, see guys getting those reps. So that's indicative of the group you saw out there today. Those are the five we went with today. Those guys have done a really good job. So we'll see how they keep building and moving forward.
1: Yeah, and trying to keep C.J. Stroud clean up front. Stroud struggling with turnovers to end the Texans season a year ago in the playoffs. 7 giveaways in 2 postseason games. Stroud sharp tonight, 4-6, reflecting on what he thought of his team's lone drive.
4: Yeah, I liked our pace, you know, in and out the huddle. I liked the calls Kale's made. I liked the guys I was out there with. It was smooth, so I had a good time. You know, it's always fun playing, so it was really fun to play.
1: Stroud and the offense trying to put it together this season. ESPN's Dan Orlovsky thinking there's nobody under more pressure.
5: Everything. The contract extension in Houston and really a Super Bowl caliber football team. If this defense in Houston gets good quarterback play, they are absolutely AFC championship and Super Bowl championship contending team. CJ's got to get his confidence back. It was trending in the right direction in the regular season last year, and then the playoff games and obviously the one in New England, just it fell apart. And this is a young man that's incredibly talented, but can he gain that confidence over the course of 17 plus games? That's going to be the biggest challenge. 3 new offensive linemen, once again, that was similar to last year. There's a new running back. He lost his number 2 receiver, Jaden Higgins. So there's a lot of moving parts in Houston right now. But for C.J. Stroud to be the long-term guy there and to get over that hump and to maybe get this team to a Super Bowl, everything is on the line. I don't think there's a quarterback under more pressure in the league than him.
1: Yeah, losing Higgins was a big blow, going down with a torn ACL in the joint practice with the Raiders back on Tuesday.

0: Stroud on losing one of his top targets.
1: Yeah, it's tough, man. It's, you know, he was doing great. It's the best I've seen him. He was making plays. He was doing things that, you know, I haven't seen him do before, playing physical. So, you know, my thoughts and prayers are always with him and been talking to him as much as I can. But you can't just replace a guy like that. You know, it's, you know, he's a heck of a talent, somebody who is, you know, came in his league and, you know, has made plays already, you know, early in his career. So, yeah, it sucks. It's nothing good to say, you know. So it's just sadly, you know, we gotta try our best, you know, to rise up, you know, other guys around. So, you know, I think the guys that we do have in that room are special, so we're able to do that. But, you know, he's definitely gonna be missed.
0: Yeah, now on Stroud and the rest of the offense to pick up the slack. ESPN's Troy Aikman on what he's looking for out of CJ this season.
2: Obviously, we know that he can do the job. I mean, he has proven that. He's had his moments. He's still trying to live up to the expectations that he established for himself his rookie year. I can't imagine, quite honestly, what this offseason has been like for him, knowing that they had the defense they had. In the building, they felt that that was a Super Bowl contending team, and they certainly were. And then CJ, he struggled in the wild card game, and then, of course, had a really tough game against New England. So having to live with that for the last 6 months has been a real challenge. I think the key for him this year, it's not about physical. He's in the second year of his offense. You know, that will help him. But I would imagine that he has put a lot of pressure on himself. And how does he manage that day to day, week to week? Because for any quarterback in the NFL, the emotions ebb and flow. And he can't let the pressure that he might be feeling because of the way last season ended affect how he leads this football team. And that's going to be hard. And in visiting with him, he did talk about that he did work on kind of the mental aspect.
0: Yeah, ESPN Analytics has the Texans at a 40% chance to win the AFC South. That's the best of any team, and a 58% chance to make the postseason. Sports Center all night here on ESPN Radio, the ESPN app, Sirius XM Channel 80, ESPN Radio, presented by Progressive Insurance. Nick DeLuca here with you. Over to baseball. The Yankees looking to sweep the O's in Baltimore. Been a struggle to score recently. They finally found some offense.
3: High fly ball, left center and deep. Beavers back, going back, looking up.
0: Michael Kay on the YES Network. Jones, 3-for-4, homering, stole a base, his second three-hit game of the season. Yankees would go on to win it 6-1. Gerrit Cole going 6 innings, 1 earned. His 9th straight start, allowing 3 or fewer runs, longest stretch since an 11-game streak back in 2023. Cole passing Roger Clemens for 12th on the Yankees' strikeout list with 1,015. Yankees improving to 8-2 against the Orioles this season. They are 12-16 against all other AL East teams. In St. Pete, the Blue Jays and Rays wrapping their series. Toronto entering the day 4 games under 500, still in the thick of the AL wild card race despite trading away some pieces at the deadline. Top of the fifth, Nathan Lucas launching.
4: 0-1 pitch. Is hit well out to right field. Going back to the wall, DeLuca runs out of room. It's gone. Home run, Nathan Lucas, his 7th of the year. And the Blue Jays get another solo shot to put them back in front. 2-1 in the top of the 5th inning.
0: Lucas's 7th home run of the season. 6 have been either go-ahead or game-tying homers. The Jays not done in the inning.
4: 2-2 pitch is tanked out to left field and deep, and Daz Cameron has left the yard. Off the catwalk in the outfield, solo home run for Cameron, and it's 3-1 Blue Jays on his first homer in a Toronto Blue Jay uniform.
0: Sportsnet 590, the fan on the calls. Cameron's first home run with Toronto, his first since June 4th of 2025 with the Brewers, traveled 442 feet, the longest home run of his career, tied for the second longest homer by a Blue Jays player this season with Kazuma Okamoto, who hit his 26th homer in this game. Shane Bieber was brilliant, 7 innings, 1 earned, 7 strikeouts, four hits. Jays take 2 of 3 with a 5-1 win. Just a half game back of the Twins now for the final AL wild card spot. Brewers and Mariners playing the finale of their series in Milwaukee. Didn't get off to a good start for Seattle. They lost 22-0 in the opener back on Tuesday. Got themselves into some early trouble again.
5: And a 3-2 pitch to Garrett Mitchell. Ground ball over the head of Naylor into right of base hit. Yelich scores, Ortiz will score, Mitchell into second with a Milwaukee chop two-run double.
0: Yeah, Brewers scoring 6 runs in the first inning, their most in an opening frame of a game since August of 2021. Later, Garrett Mitchell, not done.
5: 2-1 pitch, fly ball center field, back goes Rodriguez at the warning track, at the wall, it's gone! Garrett Mitchell goes deep, number 9, and there's your insurance run. 7-4 Brewers on Garrett Mitchell's first home run since the 3rd of July.
0: 620 WTMJ on the calls. Mitchell 3-for-4, pair of doubles. Homer drove in 3. His 3 extra base hits, tying a career high. The Brewers win it 7-4, their 4th win in their last 5. They improved to 79-49, leading the Dodgers by 2 games for the best record in the majors. 7th straight home series win, longest active streak in the majors. Mariners allowing 34 runs in the series, hoping to help the pitching staff, calling up Cade Anderson, the top pitching prospect in baseball, to start on Saturday against the Cubs, 3rd overall pick in the 2025 draft out of LSU. Coming up, James Harden re-upping in Cleveland, putting him in some elite earning company. Plus, Thursday night in the W. This is SportsCenter All Night here on ESPN Radio.
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1: 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Most of free agency wrapped up in the NBA. Took a while for James Harden in free agency, but he's officially back with the Cavs, signing a new 3-year, $97 million deal with a player option for 2028-2029 and a trade kicker as a chance to join some pretty great company right now. Just two players in NBA history have reached the $500 million mark in career earnings, LeBron James and Harden's former teammate Kevin Durant. Sits at $414 million, would join the club after completing this new deal. ESPN's Shams Charania on Harden's return to Cleveland.
2: The Cavaliers needed James Harden's cooperation on multiple critical points this offseason. One being they could not have his salary be in the $40 million per year range, whether it was that player option or on a 2-year deal. They needed him to compromise, reduce his salary to the 30s over a 3-year deal. And then the Cavs also needed James Harden to give them the time necessary to add to the team. We know the Cavs missed out on LeBron James in July, but on Wednesday, they locked in Peyton Watson on a 4-year, $88 million deal. So this Cavs starting lineup has been completely changed here with the addition of Peyton Watson, athletic player. Max Strus is out. Dennis Schroeder is out. Peyton Watson is in. So James Harden, Donovan Mitchell, Peyton Watson, Evan Mobley, Jarrett Allen in that starting lineup. So James Harden waited, and I'm told he did play a major role in recruiting Peyton Watson as well. And it was his turn on Thursday. 3 years, $97 million, fully guaranteed. And him and LeBron James are the only two players in NBA history to sign for $90 million plus at the age of 37 or older in NBA history.
1: Yeah, Shams on SportsCenter. Cleveland coming off their first Eastern Conference Finals since 2018. Harden averaging 19 points, 5.5 assists, and 5 rebounds in 18 postseason games. They lock in Donovan Mitchell's running mate for the future, and with a big trade to get Peyton Watson in the mix there as well. Over to the WNBA, the Fever in Dallas taking on the Wings. Indiana trying to make it 6 straight wins. Dallas just 3-8 since July 20th, bottom 5 in the league. Arika Ogunbowale making things happen.
3: Ogunbowale going dancing downhill. Career, a career night.
1: Call from Amazon Prime. Ogunbowale scoring a season-high 32 points. Jessica Shepherd adding a career-best 26. Little tougher for the two former first overall picks in this one. Caitlin Clark had 10 points and 9 assists. Paige Beckers finishing with 13 and 8 assists. They combined to go 9 of 31 from the field after matching for 29 a week ago. Kelsey Mitchell tying her season high with 37 points, getting 21 before halftime to set the WNBA record with her 21st consecutive game with at least 20. Up next, our half-hour headlines and the latest from around the NFL. Week 2 of the preseason. This is SportsCenter All Night.
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1: Now, kicking off week two of the preseason, first overall pick Fernando Mendoza making his first career start. Not all that comfortable against the Texans defense. Brock Purdy and Justin Herbert both hitting the field in L.A. James Harden finally back with the Cavs on a three-year deal. The Wings stopped the Fever's winning streak and lots to get to around the rest of the NFL. 49ers and Chargers, preseason action week two on a Thursday night. San Francisco's special teams making a big first half impact.
2: Cowing waiting at his own 15. Now cuts to the middle of the field, looking for a block on the edge. Gets the corner, the 25, the 30, down the sideline to the 50, by the kicker, the 40, the 30, the 20, the 10, touchdown 49ers! Jacob Cowing got around the corner, and 80 yards later was in the end zone.
1: KNBR on the call, 83 yards to the house for Jacob Cowing. Talk about making an impression. Want to make a roster? Find a way for six. 49ers 41, Chargers 17, in a game that took a while but was a blowout at SoFi Stadium. Chargers quarterback Justin Herbert playing the opening series in his first appearance of the preseason. New offensive coordinator Mike McDaniel, sky-high expectations. ESPN's Dan Orlovsky thinking they should be one of the best offensive attacks in the entire NFL this season.
3: One of the best offenses in the NFL, one of the most complete offenses in the NFL, and I absolutely expect Justin Herbert to be in the MVP conversations deep into this season. Healthy, this is a very good offensive line and a great scheme in Mike McDaniel. Omarion Hampton, their young running back, should be a stud, and they are plenty talented on the perimeter. I think the biggest challenge is, can Justin Herbert just add a little bit of anticipation to his game, a little bit of some touch on some throws, because that's such a premier part for this offense. But the way that Mike McDaniel marries run, pass, creates easy throws for quarterbacks that aren't only completions but chunk throws, Justin Herbert should thrive. He's had some unbelievable six seasons in his NFL career. He should thrive in this offense as long as they stay healthy.
1: Not much to learn about that new offense on Thursday night. Herbert, one of two, hitting Charlie Kohler with a 9-yard pass. The team going 3-and-out in his lone action. Chargers voice Matt Smith says, though, that expectations for this offense and this team are at an all-time high.
4: You know, expectations are as high as they could possibly be. I don't think you could possibly have higher expectations than what I've felt, than what fans are suggesting. I think even in the media, there's just Super Bowl play. At the very least, playoff win is the floor. I think a run to the AFC Championship is being talked about. I think the expectation is, okay, if this defense even just takes a small step back, they were top five the last 2 years. So if they maybe just hover around 10 to 12 and this offense can go from 29 to 15 or 12, then that's kind of where you see it working out, where this offense is just giving them, it's given them nothing in these two playoff games when the defense presented them with early turnovers, good field position, and they didn't do anything with it against the Texans and Patriots. So I think that's where the expectations come in.
1: Yeah, it was an ugly end the last season for Justin Herbert and that offense. See if they can make a jump in 2026. On the other side for the Niners, Brock Purdy on the field for the first time in the preseason, 4 of 6 for 29 yards in the opening quarter. How can the Niners improve that offensive attack? Can they get to the next level? ESPN's Dan Orlovsky.
3: This is a team that if their veterans are there, they're going to be fine. But to really contend in that division and make a playoff run, they need some specific young players to really have tremendous impact.
1: Yeah, it is a gauntlet in that NFC West. The Rams, the Super Bowl favorites, the Seahawks, the defending Super Bowl champs, the Niners in the divisional round as well.
5: after those two games, then I think we'll be closer to at least having a better idea.
6: My sense right now, and this is subject to change, but Deshaun Watson would have the inside track.
7: Todd Monken needs to win some games now. I would start Deshaun Watson, and let's just see what he has.
1: Yeah, a few teams linking up for joint practices this week ahead of preseason games over the weekend. The Browns hosting the Bills on Saturday. QB questions continuing in Cleveland. Sound familiar? Yeah, Deshaun Watson and Shedeur Sanders still battling for the starting job. Watson starting last weekend's preseason opener in Chicago. Sanders set to start in week two. Deshaun entering the final year of his five-year fully guaranteed contract that has most certainly not worked out. Watson playing in his first game since tearing his Achilles in October of 2024 last week. Sat out all of last season after having that second Achilles surgery. As for his return to Cleveland, Watson on the reception that he's expecting.
8: Have you thought about any type of reaction that you might get at the stadium on Saturday? Are you prepared for whatever might come?
9: I don't care. I don't care.
1: Yeah, so do the Browns go with Watson or Shedeur? ESPN's Jordan Rogers says there's really no reason for the Browns to play Watson.
10: So there's no reason that he should be on the field because it does nothing for the Cleveland Browns and their future. It does nothing for Deshaun Watson to go out there and just be good or be pretty good. Or, hey, you know what? Hasn't played in a while. He looks pretty good for not playing in a while. Don't care. It does nothing for them. You have Shedeur Sanders, you have Dylan Gabriel, and Taylen Green, who you drafted all in the last 2 years, and you know nothing, essentially, about them. Or you don't know if one of them can be your future. And you have two first-round draft picks next year in a loaded quarterback class. What does Deshaun Watson do for you? So to the Shedeur Sanders point, can he earn the starting job? What can he do to get back in that mix if it is Deshaun Watson that's leading? It shouldn't matter. He should be the starter. Because you have to figure out what you have in him before you can decide what we're going to do at that position in the future, because you've invested a lot of draft capital and you have a lot of draft capital to use moving forward.
1: Yeah, both Watson and Sanders struggling in week one of the preseason. See how they fare in week two. Year one for Todd Monken taking over as head coach, hoping to surprise some people headed in to this season, taking on a top flight AFC contender in the Bills. Monken says that, at least through his lens, they looked like they belonged.
11: We got a lot of good work going against someone different, different looks, right? So that was really good. You'll have to look at the film. The one thing I would say, maybe it's just me, it didn't look like we were out of place. It looked like we belonged. That's all we wanted to see, right? Do we belong? I mean, does our first 11 give us a chance to move the ball and score? And I felt that way today.
1: Yeah, Browns have missed the playoffs in 21 of the last 23 seasons, trying to be competitive at the very least this year. Bills have been there a bunch, haven't gotten over the hump. New head coach in Joe Brady, Josh Allen, trying to limit the hits that he's taking. Allen talking the plan of attack to limit some of the sacks.
12: Decision making is one, understanding protections is two, throwing the ball away three. I do believe that's a quarterback stat. Understanding what's going on is the main thing. And two, not making a bad play worse. And I think there was too many times last year where I did that, trying to make something happen. I could have avoided quite a few sacks last year and just thrown the ball away. But we learn and we move on.
1: Yeah, Allen and the Bills trying to break through in the playoffs. Bengals made it past the Chiefs getting to the Super Bowl a few years ago. Just haven't found that success since. Cincy trying to get back to the postseason for the first time since the 2022 season. Quarterback Joe Burrow trying to turn up the urgency in the organization.
13: I'm trying to put it out into the world. I'm trying to manifest it. I'm trying to show our guys the urgency that I have and that I want us to have as an organization to go and make it happen. You can keep pushing it down the road, or you can talk about it now and say this is the year. And you know, I'm tired of saying next year, next year, next year. This is it. Your life is too short to keep pushing things down the road, and I'm trying to instill some urgency and some intensity in everybody to go and be great every day and try to go make it happen.
1: Yeah, no doubt the Bengals offense has been elite over the last few years. The defense, not so much, but Cincinnati did add Dexter Lawrence this offseason. Boye Mafe, Brian Cook, Jonathan Allen, Kyle Duggar. Burrow thinking that that defense is Super Bowl caliber.
13: Yeah, I certainly think so. I think, you know, we have to step up and make something happen this year. We're working really hard for it. The urgency is very high in the locker room. You can feel it. It's palpable. You know, like I said, we have to be more consistent on offense. We have to, you know, our standard is so high, but it's so high because of what we've done, what we can do. And so I'm going to continue to push that, and we're going to keep getting better and see where we're at week one. But, you know, I'm so excited for it.
1: Burrow limited to a career low 8 games last season after having toe surgery. Cincinnati 5-3 when he started, 1-8 in all other games. Did get hit by a Bears defender at practice, predictably led to some pushing and shoving. But a lot of talk about Burrow's protection, but ESPN's Ben Solak thinks that's a little overblown.
14: The Bengals are in a unique offensive position where they get to try things in the preseason, adding in new wrinkles because of their level of offensive stability. Joe Burrow has been thrown to Ja'Marr Chase and T. Higgins for 5 seasons. He's been playing in Zach Taylor's offense for 5 seasons. They can do this under center stuff and see how it feels, see if they can put it on tape. On the sack against the Lions, they had 2 guys in the route concept. If the Bengals have just 2 guys in the concept on under center play action drop back like 3 times this season, I'll eat my hat. This is not what their offense is. This is not their identity. Last season, with this exact same starting 5 offensive line, Joe Burrow was contacted 4.4 times per game. That's hits, sacks, everything. The league average is 4.2. So this legend of Joe Burrow, the quarterback who gets hit all the time because of the bad offensive line, it was true in the early 2020s. It is not true with this current offensive line and this modern Bengals offense. He's going to be okay in terms of contact this upcoming season.
1: As for the Bears, Chicago reaching the divisional round in year one of Caleb Williams and Ben Johnson. So many positives for Caleb. Ability to make splash plays, but can he be more consistent with his accuracy this season? Johnson says he's seeing some improvement.
15: Well, it's trending upward, and that's really what we want to see, is it continue to get better. He's taken a lot of pride in where he's putting the ball throughout practice. You see it early on in our warm-up periods to routes on air, and it's translating over to the team periods as well. And yet, he still hasn't lost that stinger of being aggressive and trying to push the limits a little bit. And so I think that's healthy, particularly in practice, just seeing how tight of windows we can fit these things into.
1: Caleb getting more and more comfortable with the offense. ESPN's Peter Schrager on Williams adjusting to year two in the system.
16: Night and day from last offseason at this time in training camp, where there was a lot of growing pains, and it seemed to be there was a big, big curve that needed to be caught up with early, and there was questions whether he was going to be a master of that Ben Johnson offense. Year two, from everyone I've spoken to in the building and from the reporters who have been at these practices, he's the coolest, calmest customer you could ask for. And in the joint practices against the Bengals, has been as good as you could ever imagine. I know it's hyperbole now, and Thursday, August 20th, to be talking about what that means as far as January and potentially even February for the Bears. But those are the expectations, and everything you could have asked for from Caleb Williams this offseason, he has checked the box. It's now he's got to actually go ahead and do it. But you look at some of these highlights, him hitting Jahdae Walker at the end of practice yesterday, like this stuff is coming together, and he looks to be outstanding in this offense in year two.
1: Yeah, Bears winning the NFC North for the first time since 2018. Under Johnson in year one, they're looking for back-to-back division titles for the first time since 2005-2006. That was their last Super Bowl appearance. Maybe the most intriguing meetup at joint practices on Thursday, the Eagles and the Patriots. Jalen Hurts, A.J. Brown, New England and Philly making the big trade in the offseason. ESPN's Sal Palantonio saying that Hurts played a big part of Brown heading elsewhere.
17: It's a difficult thing to dissect because we don't know what goes on behind the scenes, but we could see some of it that played out on the sideline. And clearly, they have such a long history together. You got to remember, Jalen Hurts recruited A.J. Brown to come from Tennessee to Philadelphia. They knew one another very well. It basically was Jalen Hurts who put the whole trade together so that Howie Roseman can make that draft day trade to get A.J. Brown in Philadelphia and make A.J. Brown happy with a $100 million contract, not once but twice in Philadelphia. And Jalen Hurts is the godfather to one of A.J. Brown's children, and they won a Super Bowl together. So, of course, this is going to be a highly scrutinized relationship. for probably the rest of their careers.
1: Yeah, bunch of success together, now headed their separate ways. ESPN Radio's Mike Golic on who's got more to prove this season.
18: I think it's always been Jalen Hurts. Oh, by the way, he's been in two Super Bowls, and even in the one he lost, played better than Patrick Mahomes, was the best player on the field in both Super Bowls. But I think it is on him, because there's questions of him throwing over the middle of the field, questions in his passing game, right? A.J. Brown is a great receiver. He's a great receiver. He needs a quarterback to throw him the ball. So I still think there's going to be more questions, fair or unfair, on Jalen Hurts.
1: Yeah, lots of intrigue for both of those teams. Super Bowl contenders heading in to 2026. Let's go to baseball. Jacob DeGrom reaching 2K.
19: DeGrom, a history of success against these Nationals, having faced them so much in the NL East. And a swing and a miss here on a slider, and there you go. Two batters, two punch-outs, and 2,000 career strikeouts for Jacob DeGrom.
1: 105.3, the fan on the call. DeGrom, six innings, one hit allowed, 10 strikeouts in a Rangers 2-0 win over the Nats, reaching 2,000 strikeouts, second fewest games to reach that mark in Major League history, behind only Randy Johnson. Corey Seager going deep for the Rangers. Angels and Astros, huge night for Zach Neto.
20: The 2-2, Neto swings at this one, lifts the ball well into left center field. That's going to drop in. That's going to drive in one. That's going to drive in two. Neto has a double and a 7 RBI night. Angels lead it 16-2.
1: Yeah, call from Angels Radio, AM 830. Tech on two more runs driven in for Zach Neto. Angels scoring a season-high 18 runs in an 18-3 win. Their most runs in a game against the Astros in the series history that spans 239 games. It's the 13th game that the Astros have allowed at least 10 runs this season. That is the second most in the American League. Not much scoring between the Braves and the White Sox. Austin Riley with a big swing.
21: 3-2 pitch. Riley hits it hard, deep down the left field line to the corner, of fair ball. That one hops off the wall. Dubon hits the back of third. They will send him. Sox hit the cutoff band. Throw to the plate and dive for the dish. Save! 1-0 Braves.
1: 680 the fan. Riley driving in both Atlanta runs in a 2-0 victory. Up next, volume up for our top sound from Thursday. 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
3: DeGrom, a history of success against these Nationals, having faced them so much in the NL East. And a swing and a miss here on a slider, and there you go. Two batters, two punch-outs, and 2,000 career strikeouts for Jacob DeGrom.
0: Number four.
1: Daz Cameron hitting a towering drive at the Trop in a Blue Jays 5-1 win over the Rays on Sportsnet 590 The Fan.
4: 2-2 pitches tanked out to left field and deep, and Daz Cameron has left the yard. Off the catwalk in the outfield, solo home run for Cameron, and it's 3-1 Blue Jays on his first homer in a Toronto Blue Jay uniform.
0: Number three.
1: Raiders rookie quarterback Fernando Mendoza getting his first welcome to the NFL moment on Sports Radio 610.
5: Austin I formation. Hayward the fullback, Washington the tailback. Mendoza play fake, and he throws one over the middle. It's picked off. Here we go. Across the 40, the 50, it's Woodass. The 40 of the Raiders, the 30. Mendoza trying to chase him down at the 15, 10, 5. Rock and roll. Does he get in? Yes! Touchdown!
0: Number two.
1: In Cincinnati, the Cards win in dramatic fashion thanks to a drop fly ball from Reds outfielder Dane Myers on the Cardinals radio network.
6: The 1-2 pitch, Weatherholt hits it in the air, left center field. Myers calls for it. He's there, and
7: he dropped the ball. He dropped the ball, and 2-run score. Unbelievable. Friedel in left field, and Myers, they were both calling for it. Myers tried to call him off, and the ball fell. It hit a glove and fell to the warning track, and the Cardinals have taken a 6-5 lead when the game should have been over.
0: Number one.
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8: They're going to pass. O'Connell settles. Heading to the end zone. Brandon Johnson leaps and grabs. Oh, he's brought down at the 1-yard line. On the right hash mark, Brandon Johnson made the plenty of time. O'Connell, he is at the line of scrimmage. He takes the snap. He's trying to push it into the end zone. He gets the push. No signal yet. No signal.
7: There it is.
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1: Yeah, what a finish. Exciting in Vegas. Exciting in the WNBA, too. Aces take down the Sun 101-78. Jackie Young had 24 points, 7 boards in 3 quarters. Asia Wilson adding 20, 101-78, 11th straight win in the series for Las Vegas in that one. And how about Angel Reese leading the Dream to a 124-88 win over the Sparks. Reese 9-for-9 from the field, hitting 2 three-pointers, 20 points, 10 rebounds, 8 assists, WNBA leading 25th double-double of the season, had 18 points in the first half. She is the first ever player to record 20, 10, and 8 on 100% shooting. What a night for Angel Reese, especially amid some of her struggles recently from the floor. Up next, week 2 of the NFL preseason underway. 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
0: Coming up on SportsCenter All Night. Fernando Mendoza and the Raiders battle the Texans in Houston.
5: They were the fullback, Washington the tailback. Mendoza play fake, and he throws one over the middle. It's picked off.
0: We take you around a Thursday in Major League Baseball.
6: Weatherholt hits it in the air, left center field. Myers calls for it. He's there, and
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27: Him and LeBron James are the only two players in NBA history to sign for $90 million plus at the age of 37 or older in NBA history.
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1: 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Nick DeLuca here with you. Lots for us to get to. Tail end of August, baseball, WNBA, late NBA free agency, some joint practices in the NFL, and week two of the preseason getting underway on Thursday. Two teams with lots of intrigue heading into 2026, the Raiders building in year one under new head coach Clint Kubiak, Fernando Mendoza making his first NFL start in the preseason. The Texans, meanwhile, could be a dark horse Super Bowl contender, returning one of the best defenses in the league. But what will the offense have in store? Well, tonight looked pretty sharp.
5: First and five Texans. I formation with Stover the fullback. Here's the gift to Woody. Five the whole right side. 15. Bounces off a tackle. 10. Another broken tackle. And he's in the end zone. Woody Marks. Touchdown.
2: What a run.
1: Yeah, Woody Marks coming off that really strong rookie season. It caps C.J. Stroud's only drive of the night, 4-6 for 27 yards. It ended in the touchdown. Next drive for Fernando Mendoza and the Raiders, rookie mistake.
5: Offside eye formation. Hayward the fullback, Washington the tailback. Mendoza play fake, and he throws one over the middle. It's picked off. Here we go. Across the 40, the 50. It's Woodass. The 40 of the Raiders. The 30. Mendoza trying to chase him down at the 15, 10, 5. Rock and roll. Does he get in? Yes! Touchdown!
1: Those calls from Sports Radio 610. Wade Woodass, 80 yards, pick six to the house. Fernando Mendoza playing the first half, went 8 of 15 for 86 yards in that pick six, struggling to get much of anything going in his first pro start. No Kirk Cousins for Vegas tonight. Aiden O'Connell captaining a Raiders second half comeback.
3: They're going to pass. O'Connell settles, heading to the end zone. Brandon Johnson leaps and grabs. O'Connell, he is at the line of scrimmage. He takes the snap. He's trying to push it into the end zone. He gets the push. No signal yet. No signal.
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1: How about it? Down to the wire, Raider Nation Radio, 9:20 a.m., a tush push in the final 10 seconds to lead the Raiders to a win, 22-20 strong second half. Wasn't the best of starts for Fernando Mendoza tonight. Raiders new head coach Clint Kubiak on Mendoza's first start.
7: I think it's plenty to clean up, plenty to get better at, plenty that we can do better for him as coaches, plenty that he can learn from, but what great heart that we showed in the second half. The whole team, offense, defense, really proud of our guys.
1: Yeah, no doubt. Mendoza learning on the fly. Have to remember, he had just 2 pass attempts from under center last season at Indiana. That's a staple for Clint Kubiak's offense. Mendoza on what happened on the pick six.
8: It was a play action play and went through my progression. Probably should have checked it down to the flat, saw the flat player relate to him. And at that point, I started backing up and threw the check down to Mike Washington, and it was not a good throw. We weren't on the same page, and it was an interception.
1: So he makes the mistake. Difficult Texans defense on the other side. Mendoza on what he takes away from some of the learning moments in Houston.
8: I came away that there's a lot of more learning to do, and that although that maybe he had a lot of success at another level, that this level is a whole step further, and that the margins are so small, and that one tiny mistake can lead to catastrophe. So want to make sure that best serve my teammates and get better from these experiences.
1: Yeah, tough on the pick six. Previous 6 quarterbacks picked first overall started week 1 in their rookie season. Baker Mayfield, the last that didn't. Feels like Mendoza may actually start the season on the bench. Doesn't happen all that often in today's day and age. ESPN's Troy Aikman impressed by Mendoza's mentality.
9: I am really impressed with him, and I just think that, as I said in the game, a lot of quarterbacks come into this league and they have all this ability, but you just don't know, okay, what kind of leader are they? How important is the game to them? Are they going to put in the time? Are they going to do the little things? With him, I mean, you check every box and you say, if he doesn't have success with his talent and then with his mindset of wanting to be great, I would say then, which is oftentimes the case, I would say the organization failed him and didn't get enough good players around him. I think that with Clint Kubiak, he's going to have good coaching on the offensive side of the ball. I do like some of these young players that they have in. Joe mentions Ashton Gentry and Brock Bowers. I mean, that's a pretty good place to start, to have those 2 corner pieces. True. Offensively. Now it's about protecting them. They got to get better at wide receiver. Those things will happen as well. But, you don't solve everything in one offseason. But I do like the feel of this, and if Mendoza is who we think they are, this is a Raiders organization that looks to have a bright future.
1: Yeah, hope.

0: Last year, you know, they had Pete Carroll, head coach who likes veterans around him. They had Geno Smith, the quarterback. They feel like light years from that. And now that they've embarked on this gigantic rebuild, and even tonight, I mean, we didn't see anybody in the offensive line. We didn't see Ashton Jeanty. We didn't see Brock Bowers. We didn't see starters on the defense. I still don't think we know exactly how good or what they're going to be all about. But they're going about it the right way. They've got a lot more talent now, young talent, than they did a year ago. Mendoza seems like the right guy, and it's just onward and upward from here. But they've got a ways to go, and they play in a tough division.
1: On the other side for the Texans, we know how elite that defense is. The question, the offense, C.J. Stroud, can they take another step? Head coach DeMeco Ryans on what he took away from preseason game number two.
2: What I really liked tonight was we improved as a team. All right, starting off with our offense, the way they came out, opened the game, starting driving the ball down the field like we did. Thought the O-line blocked it really well. Woody, of course, had some nice runs, but credit to CJ, too. He made some really good decisions. Didn't throw it around a ton, but when he did throw, it was good decisions with the football. He moved us up and down the field, so I'm proud of what those guys went out there and did. Defensively, the first group did a really good job as well, going out, getting some stops. Wade came through with the big play, getting the interception for a touchdown. That's our mantra. That's what we are built on, is attacking the football. So when we do that, it puts us in a really good position. So I saw a lot of improvements from our team from week one to where we are now. Definitely played our style of football, our brand of football. I felt the more physical team. I felt like guys played fast. Felt like we played with some confidence on offense. So I'm pleased with the outing, right, what our guys did early on in the game. Don't like the outcome of how it ended, most certainly. So our backup guys there got a lot to improve upon. But that first half was a really good half of football for us as a team.
1: Yeah, one of the key pieces from Coach Ryans in that whole reflection was the offensive line. Texans up front really struggled last season. 30th in pass block win rate, dead last in run block win rate. Ryans on how he's seen his offensive line progress throughout camp and this preseason.
2: The first offensive line group, as you guys know, I talk about it constantly. We move guys around to make sure we got our best five guys out there. So to see that, you got to see guys working together, see guys getting those reps. So that's indicative of the group you saw out there today. Those are the five we went with today. Those guys have done a really good job. So we'll see how they keep building and moving forward.
1: Yeah, and trying to keep C.J. Stroud clean up front. Stroud struggling with turnovers to end the Texans season a year ago in the playoffs. 7 giveaways in 2 postseason games. Stroud sharp tonight, 4-6, reflecting on what he thought of his team's lone drive.
3: Yeah, I liked our pace, you know, in and out the huddle. I liked the calls Kale's made. I liked the guys I was out there with. It was smooth, so I had a good time. You know, it's always fun playing, so it was really fun to play.
1: Stroud and the offense trying to put it together this season. ESPN's Dan Orlovsky thinking there's nobody under more pressure.
4: Everything. The contract extension in Houston and really a Super Bowl caliber football team. If this defense in Houston gets good quarterback play, they are absolutely AFC championship and Super Bowl championship contending team. CJ's got to get his confidence back. It was trending in the right direction in the regular season last year, and then the playoff games and obviously the one in New England, just it fell apart. And this is a young man that's incredibly talented, but can he gain that confidence over the course of 17 plus games? That's going to be the biggest challenge. 3 new offensive linemen, once again, that was similar to last year. There's a new running back. He lost his number 2 receiver, Jaden Higgins. So there's a lot of moving parts in Houston right now. But for C.J. Stroud to be the long-term guy there and to get over that hump and to maybe get this team to a Super Bowl, everything is on the line. I don't think there's a quarterback under more pressure in the league than him.
1: Yeah, losing Higgins was a big blow, going down with a torn ACL in the joint practice with the Raiders back on Tuesday. Stroud on losing one of his top targets.
3: Yeah, it's tough, man. It's, you know, he was doing great. It's the best I've seen him. He was making plays. He was doing things that, you know, I haven't seen him do before, playing physical. So, you know, my thoughts and prayers are always with him, and been talking to him as much as I can. But you can't just replace a guy like that. You know, it's, you know, He's a heck of a talent, somebody who is, you know, came in this league and, you know, has made plays already, you know, early in his career. So, it sucks. It's nothing good to say, you know, so it's just sadly, you know, we got to try our best, you know, to

0: you know, other guys around. So, you know, I think the guys that we do have in that room are special. So we're able to do that. But, you know, he's definitely going to be missed.
1: Yeah, now on Stroud and the rest of the offense to pick up the slack. ESPN's Troy Aikman on what he's looking for out of CJ this season.
2: Obviously, we know that he can do the job. I mean, he has proven that. He's had his moments. He's still trying to live up to the expectations that he established for himself his rookie year. I can't imagine, quite honestly, what this offseason has been like for him, knowing that they had the defense they had. In the building, they felt that that was a Super Bowl contending team, and they certainly were. And then CJ, he struggled in the wild card game and then, of course, had a really tough game against New England. So having to live with that for the last 6 months has been a real challenge. I think the key for him this year, it's not about physical. He's in the second year of his offense. You know, that will help him. But I would imagine that he has put a lot of pressure on himself. And how does he manage that day to day, week to week? Because for any quarterback in the NFL, the emotions ebb and flow. And he can't let the pressure that he might be feeling because of the way last season ended affect how he leads this football team. And that's going to be hard. And in visiting with him, he did talk about that he did work on kind of the mental aspect.
1: Yeah, ESPN Analytics has the Texans at a 40% chance to win the AFC South. That's the best of any team, and a 58% chance to make the postseason. Sports Center all night here on ESPN Radio, the ESPN app, Sirius XM Channel 80, ESPN Radio, presented by Progressive Insurance. Nick DeLuca here with you. Over to baseball. The Yankees looking to sweep the O's in Baltimore. Been a struggle to score recently. They finally found some offense.
3: High fly ball, left center and deep. Beavers back, going back, looking up, see ya. Going the other way, a home run for Spencer Jones. And the Yankees lead 5-1.
1: Michael Kay on the YES Network. Jones, 3-for-4, homering, stole a base, his second three-hit game of the season. Yankees would go on to win it 6-1. Gerrit Cole going 6 innings, 1 earned. His 9th straight start, allowing 3 or fewer runs, longest stretch since an 11-game streak back in 2023. Cole passing Roger Clemens for 12th on the Yankees strikeout list with 1,015. Yankees improving to 8-2 against the Orioles this season. They are 12-16 against all other AL East teams. In St. Pete, the Blue Jays and Rays wrapping their series. Toronto entering the day 4 games under .500, still in the thick of the AL wild card race despite trading away some pieces at the deadline. Top of the fifth, Nathan Lucas launching.
4: 0-1 pitch. Is hit well out to right field. Going back to the wall, DeLuca. Runs out of room, it's gone. Home run, Nathan Lucas, his 7th of the year. And the Blue Jays get another solo shot to put them back in front. 2-1 in the top of the 5th inning.
1: Lucas's 7th home run of the season. 6 have been either go-ahead or game-tying homers. The Jays not done in the inning.
4: 2-2 pitches tanked out to left field and deep, and Daz Cameron has left the yard. Off the catwalk in the outfield, solo home run for Cameron, and it's 3-1 Blue Jays on his first homer in a Toronto Blue Jay uniform.
1: Sportsnet 590, the Fan on the calls. Cameron's first home run with Toronto, his first since June 4th of 2025 with the Brewers, traveled 442 feet, the longest home run of his career, tied for the second longest homer by a Blue Jays player this season with Kazuma Okamoto, who hit his 26th homer in this game. Shane Bieber was brilliant. 7 innings, 1 earned, 7 strikeouts. 4 hits. Jays take 2-3 with a 5-1 win. Just a half game back of the Twins now for the final AL wild card spot. Brewers and Mariners playing the finale of their series in Milwaukee. Didn't get off to a good start for Seattle. They lost 22-0 in the opener back on Tuesday. Got themselves into some early trouble again.
5: And a 3-2 pitch to Garrett Mitchell. Ground ball over the head of Naylor into right of base hit. Yelich scores, Ortiz will score, Mitchell in the second with a Milwaukee chop two-run double.
1: Yeah, Brewers scoring 6 runs in the first inning, their most in an opening frame of a game since August of 2021. Later, Garrett Mitchell, not done.
5: 2-1 pitch, fly ball center field, goes Rodriguez at the warning track. At the wall, it's gone. Garrett Mitchell goes deep, number nine, and there's your insurance run. 7-4 Brewers on Garrett Mitchell's first home run since the 3rd of July.
1: 620 WTMJ on the calls. Mitchell 3-for-4, pair of doubles. Homer drove in three. His three extra base hits, tying a career high. The Brewers win it 7-4. Their fourth win in their last five. They improved to 79-49, leading the Dodgers by two games for the best record in the majors. Seventh straight home series win, longest active streak in the majors. Mariners allowing 34 runs in the series, hoping to help the pitching staff, calling up Cade Anderson, the top pitching prospect in baseball, to start on Saturday against the Cubs, third overall pick in the 2025 draft out of LSU. Coming up, James Harden re-upping in Cleveland, putting him in some elite earning company. Plus, Thursday night in the W. This is SportsCenter All Night here on ESPN Radio.
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1: 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Most of free agency wrapped up in the NBA. Took a while for James Harden in free agency, but he's officially back with the Cavs, signing a new three-year, $97 million deal with a player option for 2028-2029 and a trade kicker as a chance to join some pretty great company right now. Just two players in NBA history have reached the $500 million mark in career earnings. LeBron James and Harden's former teammate Kevin Durant sits at $414 million, would join the club after completing this new deal. ESPN's Shams Charania on Harden's return to Cleveland.
2: The Cavaliers needed James Harden's cooperation on multiple critical points this offseason. One being they could not have his salary be in the $40 million per year range, whether it was that player option or on a two-year deal. They needed him to compromise, reduce his salary to the 30s over a three-year deal. And then the Cavs also needed James Harden to give them the time necessary to add to the team. We know the Cavs missed out on LeBron James in July, but on Wednesday, they locked in Peyton Watson on a four-year, $88 million deal. So this Cavs starting lineup has been completely changed here with the addition of Peyton Watson, athletic player. Max Strus is out. Dennis Schroeder is out. Peyton Watson is in. So James Harden, Donovan Mitchell, Peyton Watson, Evan Mobley, Jared Allen in that starting lineup. So James Harden waited, and I'm told he did play a major role in recruiting Peyton Watson as well. And it was his turn on Thursday. 3 years, $97 million, fully guaranteed. And him and LeBron James are the only two players in NBA history to sign for $90 million plus at the age of 37 or older in NBA history.
1: Yeah, Shams on SportsCenter. Cleveland coming off their first Eastern Conference Finals since 2018. Harden averaging 19 points, 5.5 assists, and 5 rebounds in 18 postseason games. They lock in Donovan Mitchell's running mate for the future, and with a big trade to get Peyton Watson in the mix there as well. Over to the WNBA, the Fever in Dallas taking on the Wings. Indiana trying to make it 6 straight wins. Dallas just 3-8 since July 20th, bottom 5 in the league. Arika Ogunbowale making things happen.
3: Ogunbowale going dancing downhill. Finger roll! Lead back to double figures. Owakuir, a career night.
1: Call from Amazon Prime. Ogunbowale scoring a season-high 32 points. Jessica Shepherd adding a career-best 26. Little tougher for the two former first overall picks in this one. Caitlin Clark had 10 points and 9 assists. Paige Beckers finishing with 13 and 8 assists. They combined to go 9 of 31 from the field after matching for 29 a week ago. Kelsey Mitchell tying her season high with 37 points, getting 21 before halftime to set the WNBA record with her 21st consecutive game with at least 20. Up next, our half-hour headlines and the latest from around the NFL. NFL week 2 of the preseason. This is SportsCenter all night.
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1: Now, kicking off week two of the preseason, first overall pick Fernando Mendoza making his first career start, not all that comfortable against the Texans defense. Brock Purdy and Justin Herbert both hitting the field in L.A. James Harden finally back with the Cavs on a three-year deal. The Wings stopped the Fever's winning streak and lots to get to around the rest of the NFL. 49ers and Chargers, preseason action week two on a Thursday night. San Francisco's special teams making a big first half impact.
2: Cowing waiting at his own 15. Now cuts to the middle of the field, looking for a block on the edge. Gets the corner, the 25, the 30, down the sideline to the 50. By the kicker to the 40. Oh, wow. The 30, the 20, the 10, touchdown 49ers! Jacob Cowing got around the corner and 80 yards later was in the end zone.
1: KNBR on the call, 83 yards to the house for Jacob Cowing. Talk about making an impression. Want to make a roster? Find a way for six. 49ers 41, Chargers 17. In a game that took a while but was a blowout at SoFi Stadium. Chargers quarterback Justin Herbert playing the opening series in his first appearance of the preseason. New offensive coordinator Mike McDaniel, sky-high expectations. ESPN's Dan Orlovsky thinking they should be one of the best offensive attacks in the entire NFL this season.
3: One of the best offenses in the NFL, one of the most complete offenses in the NFL, and I absolutely expect Justin Herbert to be in the MVP conversations deep into this season. Healthy, this is a very good offensive line and a great scheme in Mike McDaniel. Omarion Hampton, their young running back, should be a stud, and they are plenty talented on the perimeter. I think the biggest challenge is, can Justin Herbert just add a little bit of anticipation to his game, a little bit of some touch on some throws, because that's such a premier part for this offense. But the way that Mike McDaniels marries run, pass, creates easy throws for quarterbacks that aren't only completions but chunk throws, Justin Herbert should thrive. He's had some unbelievable six seasons in his NFL career. He should thrive in this offense as long as they stay healthy.
1: Not much to learn about that new offense on Thursday night. Herbert, one of two, hitting Charlie Kohler with a 9-yard pass. The team going three and out in his lone action. Chargers voice Matt Smith says, though, that expectations for this offense and this team are at an all-time high.
4: You know, expectations are as high as they could possibly be. I don't think you could possibly have higher expectations than what I've felt, than what fans are suggesting. I think even in the media, there's just Super Bowl play. At the very least, playoff win is the floor. I think a run to the AFC Championship is being talked about. I think the expectation is, okay, if this defense even just takes a small step back, they were top five the last 2 years. So if they maybe just hover around 10 to 12 and this offense can go from 29 to 15 or 12, then that's kind of where you see it working out, where this offense is just giving them, it's given them nothing in these two playoff games when the defense presented them with early turnovers, good field position, and they didn't do anything with it against the Texans and Patriots. So I think that's where the expectations come in.
1: Yeah, it was an ugly end to last season for Justin Herbert and that offense. See if they can make a jump in 2026. On the other side for the Niners, Brock Purdy on the field for the first time in the preseason, 4 of 6 for 29 yards in the opening quarter. How can the Niners improve that offensive attack? Can they get to the next level? ESPN's Dan Orlovsky.
3: This is a team that if their veterans are there, they're going to be fine. But to really contend in that division and make a playoff run, they need some specific young players to really have tremendous impact.
1: Yeah, it is a gauntlet in that NFC West. The Rams, the Super Bowl favorites, the Seahawks, the defending Super Bowl champs, the Niners in the divisional round as well.
5: after those two games, then I think we'll be closer to at least having a better idea.
6: My sense right now, and this is subject to change, that Deshaun Watson would have the inside track.
7: Todd Monken needs to win some games now. I would start Deshaun Watson, and let's just see what he has.
1: Yeah, a few teams linking up for joint practices this week ahead of preseason games over the weekend. The Browns hosting the Bills on Saturday. QB questions continuing in Cleveland. Sound familiar? Yeah, Deshaun Watson and Shedeur Sanders still battling for the starting job. Watson starting last weekend's preseason opener in Chicago. Sanders set to start in week two. Deshaun entering the final year of his five-year fully guaranteed contract that has most certainly not worked out. Watson playing in his first game since tearing his Achilles in October of 2024 last week. Sat out all of last season after having that second Achilles surgery. As for his return to Cleveland, Watson on the reception that he's expecting.
8: Have you thought about any type of reaction that you might get at the stadium on Saturday? Are you prepared for whatever might come?
9: I don't care.
1: Yeah, so do the Browns go with Watson or Shedeur? ESPN's Jordan Rogers says there's really no reason for the Browns to play Watson.
10: So there's no reason that he should be on the field because it does nothing for the Cleveland Browns and their future. It does nothing for Deshaun Watson to go out there and just be good or be pretty good. Or, hey, you know what? Hasn't played in a while. He looks pretty good for not playing in a while. Don't care. Does nothing for them. You have Shedeur Sanders, you have Dylan Gabriel, and Taylen Green, who you drafted all in the last 2 years, and you know nothing, essentially, about them. Or you don't know if one of them can be your future. And you have two first-round draft picks next year in a loaded quarterback class. What does Deshaun Watson do for you? So to the Shedeur Sanders point, can he earn the starting job? What can he do to get back in that mix if it is Deshaun Watson leading? It shouldn't matter. He should be the starter. Because you have to figure out what you have in him before you can decide what we're going to do at that position in the future, because you've invested a lot of draft capital and you have a lot of draft capital to use moving forward.
1: Yeah, both Watson and Sanders struggling in week one of the preseason. See how they fare in week two. Year one for Todd Monken taking over as head coach, hoping to surprise some people headed in to this season, taking on a top-flight AFC contender in the Bills. Monken says that, at least through his lens, they looked like they belonged.
11: We got a lot of good work going against someone different, different looks, right? So that was really good. You'll have to look at the film. The one thing I would say, maybe it was just me, it didn't look like we were out of place. It looked like we belonged. That's all we wanted to see, right? Do we belong? I mean, does our first 11 give us a chance to move the ball and score? And I felt that way today.
1: Yeah, Browns have missed the playoffs in 21 of the last 23 seasons, trying to be competitive at the very least this year. Bills have been there a bunch, haven't gotten over the hump. New head coach in Joe Brady, Josh Allen, trying to limit the hits that he's taking. Allen talking the plan of attack to limit some of the sacks.
12: Decision making's one, understanding protections is two, throwing the ball away three. I do believe that's a quarterback stat. Understanding what's going on is the main thing. And two, not making a bad play worse. And I think there was too many times last year where I did that, trying to make something happen. I could have avoided quite a few sacks last year and just thrown the ball away. But we learn and we move on.
1: Yeah, Allen and the Bills trying to break through in the playoffs. Bengals made it past the Chiefs getting to the Super Bowl a few years ago. Just haven't found that success since. Cincy trying to get back to the postseason for the first time since the 2022 season. Quarterback Joe Burrow trying to turn up the urgency in the organization.
13: I'm trying to put it out into the world. I'm trying to manifest it. I'm trying to show our guys the urgency that I have and that I want us to have as an organization to go and make it happen. You can keep pushing it down the road, or you can talk about it now and say this is the year. And you know, I'm tired of saying next year, next year, next year. This is it. Your life is too short to keep pushing things down the road, and I'm trying to instill some urgency and some intensity in everybody to go and be great every day and try to go make it happen.
1: Yeah, no doubt the Bengals offense has been elite over the last few years. The defense, not so much, but Cincinnati did add Dexter Lawrence this offseason. Boye Mafe, Brian Cook, Jonathan Allen, Kyle Duggar. Burrow thinking that that defense is Super Bowl caliber.
13: Yeah, I certainly think so. I think, you know, we have to step up and make something happen this year. We're working really hard for it. The urgency is very high in the locker room. You can feel it. It's palpable. Like I said, we have to be more consistent on offense. We have to, you know, our standard is so high, but it's so high because of what we've done and what we can do. And so I'm going to continue to push that, and we're going to keep getting better and see where we're at week one. But, you know, I'm so excited for it.
1: Burrow limited to a career-low 8 games last season after having toe surgery. Cincinnati 5-3 when he started, 1-8 in all other games. Did get hit by a Bears defender at practice, predictably led to some pushing and shoving. But a lot of talk about Burrow's protection, but ESPN's Ben Solak thinks that's a little overblown.
9: The Bengals are in a unique offensive position where they get to try things in the preseason, adding in new wrinkles because of their level of offensive stability. Joe Burrow has been thrown to Ja'Marr Chase and T. Higgins for 5 seasons. He's been playing at Zach Taylor's offense for 5 seasons. They can do this under center stuff and see how it feels. See if they can put it on tape. On the sack against the Lions, they had 2 guys in the route concept. If the Bengals have just 2 guys in the concept on under center play action drop back like 3 times this season, I'll eat my hat. This is not what their offense is. This is not their identity. Last season, with this exact same starting 5 offensive line, Joe Burrow was contacted 4.4 times per game. That's hits, sacks, everything. The league average is 4.2. So this legend of Joe Burrow, the quarterback who gets hit all the time because of the bad offensive line, it was true in the early 2020s. It is not true with this current offensive line and this modern Bengals offense. He's going to be okay in terms of contact this upcoming season.
1: As for the Bears, Chicago reaching divisional round in year 1 of Caleb Williams and Ben Johnson. So many positives for Caleb. Ability to make splash plays, but can he be more consistent with his accuracy this season? Johnson says he's seeing some improvement.
14: Well, it's trending upward, and that's really what we want to see, is it continue to get better. He's taken a lot of pride in where he's putting the ball throughout practice. You see it early on in our warm-up periods to routes on air, and it's translating over to the team periods as well. And yet, he still hasn't lost that stinger of being aggressive and trying to push the limits a little bit. And so I think that's healthy, particularly in practice, just seeing how tight of windows we can fit these things into.
1: Caleb getting more and more comfortable with the offense. ESPN's Peter Schrager on Williams adjusting to year 2 in the system.
15: Night and day from last offseason at this time in training camp, where there was a lot of growing pains, and there seemed to be there was a big, big curve that needed to be caught up with early, and there was questions whether he was going to be a master of that Ben Johnson offense. Year 2, from everyone I've spoken to in the building and from the reporters who have been at these practices, he's the coolest, calmest customer you could ask for. And in the joint practices against the Bengals, has been as good as you could ever imagine. I know it's hyperbole now, and Thursday, August 20th, to be talking about what that means as far as January and potentially even February for the Bears. But those are the expectations, and everything you could have asked for from Caleb Williams this offseason, he has checked the box. It's now he's got to actually go ahead and do it. But you look at some of these highlights, him hitting Jahdae Walker at the end of practice yesterday. Like, this stuff is coming together, and he looks to be outstanding in this offense in year 2.
1: Yeah, Bears winning the NFC North for the first time since 2018. Under Johnson in year 1, they're looking for back-to-back division titles for the first time since 2005-2006. That was their last Super Bowl appearance. Maybe the most intriguing meetup at joint practices on Thursday, the Eagles and the Patriots. Jalen Hurts, A.J. Brown, New England and Philly making the big trade in the offseason. ESPN's Sal Palantonio saying that Hurts played a big part of Brown heading elsewhere.
16: It's a difficult thing to dissect because we don't know what goes on behind the scenes, but we could see some of it that played out on the sideline. And clearly, they have such a long history together. You got to remember, Jalen Hurts recruited A.J. Brown to come from Tennessee to Philadelphia. They knew one another very well. It basically was Jalen Hurts who put the whole trade together so that Howie Roseman can make that draft day trade to get A.J. Brown in Philadelphia and make A.J. Brown happy with a $100 million contract, not once but twice in Philadelphia. And Jalen Hurts is the godfather to one of A.J. Brown's children, and they won a Super Bowl together. So, of course, this is going to be a highly scrutinized relationship for probably the rest of their careers.
1: Yeah, bunch of success together, now headed their separate ways. ESPN Radio's Mike Golic on who's got more to prove this season.
17: I think it's always been Jalen Hurts. Oh, by the way, he's been in two Super Bowls, and even in the one he lost, played better than Patrick Mahomes, was the best player on the field in both Super Bowls. But I think it is on him, because there's questions of him throwing over the middle of the field, questions in his passing game, right? A.J. Brown is a great receiver. He's a great receiver. He needs a quarterback to throw him the ball. So I still think there's going to be more questions, fair or unfair, on Jalen Hurts.
1: Yeah, lots of intrigue for both of those teams. Super Bowl contenders heading in to 2026. Let's go to baseball. Jacob DeGrom reaching 2K.
18: DeGrom, a history of success against these Nationals, having faced them so much in the NL East. And a swing and a miss here on a slider, and there you go. Two batters, two punch-outs, and 2,000 career strikeouts for Jacob DeGrom.
1: 105.3, the fan on the call. DeGrom, 6 innings, 1 hit allowed, 10 strikeouts in a Rangers 2-0 win over the Nats, reaching 2,000 strikeouts, second fewest games to reach that mark in Major League history, behind only Randy Johnson. Corey Seager going deep for the Rangers. Angels and Astros, huge night for Zach Neto.
19: The 2-2, Neto swings it. This one lifts the ball well into left center field. That's going to drop in. That's going to drive in one. That's going to drive in two. Neto has a double and a 7 RBI night. Angels lead it 16-2.
1: Yeah, call from Angels Radio, AM 830. Tech on two more runs driven in for Zach Neto. Angels scoring a season-high 18 runs in an 18-3 win. Their most runs in a game against the Astros in the series history that spans 239 games. It's the 13th game that the Astros have allowed at least 10 runs this season. That is the second most in the American League. Not much scoring between the Braves and the White Sox. Austin Riley with a big swing.
20: 3-2 pitch. Riley hits it hard, deep down the left field line to the corner, a fair ball. That one hops off the wall. Dubon hits the bag at third. They will send him. Sox hit the cutoff band. Throw to the plate, a dive for the dish. Save! 1-0 Braves.
1: 680 the fan. Riley driving in both Atlanta runs in a 2-0 victory. Up next, volume up for our top sound from Thursday. 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
1: History on the mound for Jacob DeGrom in Texas on 105.3 The Fan.
3: DeGrom, a history of success against these Nationals, having faced them so much in the NL East. And a swing and a miss here on a slider. And there you go. Two batters, two punch-outs, and 2,000 career strikeouts for Jacob DeGrom.
0: Number four.
1: Daz Cameron hitting a towering drive at the Trop in a Blue Jays 5-1 win over the Rays on Sportsnet 590. The Fan.
4: 2-2 pitches tanked out to left field in deep, and Daz Cameron has left the yard. Off the catwalk in the outfield, solo home run for Cameron, and it's 3-1 Blue Jays on his first homer in a Toronto Blue Jay uniform.
0: Number three.
1: Raiders rookie quarterback Fernando Mendoza getting his first welcome to the NFL moment on Sports Radio 610.
5: Opposite eye formation. Hayward the fullback, Washington the tailback, Mendoza play fake, and he throws one over the middle, it's picked off. Here we go, across the 40, the 50, it's Woodass, the 40 of the Raiders, the 30, Mendoza trying to chase him down at the 15, 10, 5, rock and roll, does he get in? Yes, touchdown!
0: Number two.
1: In Cincinnati, the Cards win in dramatic fashion thanks to a drop fly ball from Reds outfielder Dane Myers on the Cardinals radio network.
6: The 1-2 pitch, Weatherholt hits it in the air, left center field. Myers calls for it. He's there and
7: he dropped the ball. He dropped the ball, a two-run score. Unbelievable. Friedel in left field and Myers, they were both calling for it. Myers tried to call him off and the ball fell. It hit a glove and fell to the warning track, and the Cardinals have taken a 6-5 lead when the game should have been over.
0: Number one.
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5: They're going to pass. O'Connell settles. Heading to the end zone. Brandon Johnson leaps and grabs. Oh, he's brought down at the 1-yard line. On the right hash mark, Brandon Johnson made the grab. Plenty of time. O'Connell, he is at the line of scrimmage. He takes the snap. He's trying to push it into the end zone. He gets the push. No signal yet. No signal.
7: There it is.
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5: With 9 seconds on the clock, the push for AOC.
1: Yeah, what a finish. Exciting in Vegas. Exciting in the WNBA, too. Aces take down the Sun 101-78. Jackie Young had 24 points, 7 boards in 3 quarters. Asia Wilson adding 20, 101-78, 11th straight win in the series for Las Vegas in that one. And how about Angel Reese leading the Dream to a 124-88 win over the Sparks. Reese 9-for-9 from the field, hitting 2 3-pointers, 20 points, 10 rebounds, 8 assists, WNBA leading 25th double-double of the season, had 18 points in the first half. She is the first ever player to record 20, 10, and 8 on 100% shooting. What a night for Angel Reese, especially amid some of her struggles recently from the floor. Up next, week 2 of the NFL preseason underway. 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
0: 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Fernando Mendoza and the Raiders battle the Texans in Houston.
17: Hayward the fullback, Washington the tailback. Mendoza play fake, and he throws one over the middle. It's picked off.
0: We take you around a Thursday in Major League Baseball.
6: Weatherholt hits it in the air, left center field. Myers calls for it. He's there, and
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0: The Red Hot Fever look to continue their winning ways against the Wings.
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20: Him and LeBron James are the only two players in NBA history to sign for $90 million plus at the age of 37 or older in NBA history.
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1: 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Nick DeLuca here with you. Lots for us to get to. Tail end of August, baseball, WNBA, late NBA free agency, some joint practices in the NFL, and week two of the preseason getting underway on Thursday. Two teams with lots of intrigue heading in into 2026. The Raiders building in year one under new head coach Clint Kubiak. Fernando Mendoza making his first NFL start in the preseason. The Texans, meanwhile, could be a dark horse Super Bowl contender, returning one of the best defenses in the league. But what will the offense have in store? Well, tonight looked pretty sharp.
17: First and five Texans, I formation with Stover the fullback. Here's the gift to Woody. Finds a hole right side, 15, bounces off a tackle, 10. Another broken tackle, and he's in the end zone. Woody Marks, touchdown.
14: What a run.
1: Yeah, Woody Marks coming off that really strong rookie season. It capped C.J. Stroud's only drive of the night, 4-6 for 27 yards. It ended in the touchdown. Next drive for Fernando Mendoza and the Raiders, rookie mistake.
17: Offset eye formation. Hayward the fullback, Washington the tailback. Mendoza play fake, and he throws one over the middle. It's picked off. Here we go. Across the 40, the 50, it's Woodass. The 40 of the Raiders, the 30. Mendoza trying to chase him down at the 15, 10, 5. Rock and roll. Does he get in? Yes! Touchdown!
1: Those calls from Sports Radio 610. Wade Woodass, 80 yards, pick six to the house. Fernando Mendoza playing the first half, went 8 of 15 for 86 yards in that pick six, struggling to get much of anything going in his first pro start. No Kirk Cousins for Vegas tonight. Aiden O'Connell captaining a Raiders second half comeback.
5: They're going to pass. O'Connell settled, heading to the end zone. Brandon Johnson leaps and grabs. O'Connell, he is at the line of scrimmage. He takes the snap. He's trying to push it into the end zone. He gets the push. No signal yet. No signal.
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1: How about it? Down to the wire, Raider Nation Radio, 9:20 a.m., a tush push in the final 10 seconds to lead the Raiders to a win, 22-20 strong second half. Wasn't the best of starts for Fernando Mendoza tonight. Raiders new head coach Clint Kubiak on Mendoza's first start.
21: I think it's plenty to clean up, plenty to get better at, plenty that we can do better for him as coaches, plenty that he can learn from, but what great heart that we showed in the second half, the whole team, offense, defense. I'm really proud of our guys.
1: Yeah, no doubt. Mendoza learning on the fly. Have to remember he had just 2 pass attempts from under center last season at Indiana. That's a staple for Clint Kubiak's offense. Mendoza on what happened on the pick six.
22: It was a play action play and went through my progression. Probably should have checked it down to the flat, saw the flat player relate to him. And at that point, I started backing up and threw the check down to Mike Washington, and it was not a good throw. We weren't on the same page, and it was a interception.
1: So he makes the mistake. Difficult Texans defense on the other side. Mendoza on what he takes away from some of the learning moments in Houston.
22: I came away that there's a lot of more learning to do, and that although that maybe he had a lot of success at another level, that this level is a whole step further, and that the margins are so small, and that one tiny mistake can lead to catastrophe. So I want to make sure that best serve my teammates and get better from these experiences.
1: Yeah, tough on the pick six. Previous 6 quarterbacks picked first overall started week 1 in their rookie season. Baker Mayfield, the last that didn't. Feels like Mendoza may actually start the season on the bench. Doesn't happen all that often in today's day and age. ESPN's Troy Aikman impressed by Mendoza's mentality.
23: I am really impressed with him, and I just think that, as I said in the game, a lot of quarterbacks come into this league and they have all this ability, but you just don't know, okay, what kind of leader are they? How important is the game to them? Are they going to put in the time? Are they going to do the little things? With him, I mean, you check every box and you say, if he doesn't have success with his talent and then with his mindset of wanting to be great, I would say then which is oftentimes the case. I would say the organization failed him and didn't get enough good players around him. I think that with Clint Kubiak, he's going to have good coaching on the offensive side of the ball. I do like some of these young players that they have in. You know, Joe mentions Ashton Jeanty and Brock Bowers. I mean, that's a pretty good place to start, to have those two corner pieces offensively. Now it's about protecting them. They got to get better at wide receiver. Those things will happen as well. But, you know, you don't solve everything in one offseason. But I do like the feel of this. And if Mendoza is who we think they are, this is a Raiders organization that looks to have a bright future.
1: Yeah, hoping that they have a bright future and looking to take another step. ESPN's Joe Buck thinking about the uncertainty on all of the pieces coming together for this Raiders team, and do we actually know how good they might be?
2: I think when you look back at last year, you know, they had Pete Carroll, head coach who likes veterans around him. They had Geno Smith, the quarterback. They feel like light years from that. And now that they've embarked on this gigantic rebuild, and even tonight, I mean, we didn't see anybody in the offensive line. We didn't see Ashton Jeanty. We didn't see Brock Bowers. We didn't see starters on the defense. I still don't think we know exactly how good or what they're going to be all about. But they're going about it the right way. They've got a lot more talent now, young talent, than they did a year ago. Mendoza seems like the right guy, and it's just onward and upward from here. But they've got a

0: You know, Mendoza seems like the right guy, and it's just onward and upward from here. But they've got a ways to go, and they play in a tough division.
1: On the other side for the Texans, we know how elite that defense is. The question, the offense, C.J. Stroud, can they take another step? Head coach DeMeco Ryans on what he took away from preseason game number two.
2: What I really liked tonight was we improved as a team. All right, starting off with our offense, the way they came out, opened the game, starting to drive, driving the ball down the field like we did. Thought the O-line blocked it really well. Woody, of course, had some nice runs, but credit to CJ, too. He made some really good decisions. Didn't throw it around a ton, but when he did throw, it was good decisions with the football. He moved us up and down the field, so I'm proud of what those guys went out there and did. Defensively, the first group did a really good job as well, going out, getting some stops. Wade came through with the big play, getting the interception for a touchdown. That's our mantra. That's what we are built on, is attacking the football. So when we do that, it puts us in a really good position. So I saw a lot of improvements from our team from week one to where we are now. Definitely played our style of football, our brand of football. I felt the more physical team. I felt like guys played fast. Felt like we played with some confidence on offense. So I'm pleased with the outing, right, what our guys did early on in the game. Don't like the outcome of how we ended, most certainly. So our backup guys there got a lot to improve upon. But that first half was a really good half of football for us as a team.
1: Yeah, one of the key pieces from Coach Ryans in that whole reflection was the offensive line. Texans up front really struggled last season. 30th in pass block win rate, dead last in run block win rate. Ryans on how he's seen his offensive line progress throughout camp and this preseason.
2: The first offensive line group, as you guys know, I talk about it constantly. We move guys around to make sure we got our best five guys out there. So to see that, you got to see guys working together, see guys getting those reps. So that's indicative of the group you saw out there today. Those are the five we went with today. Those guys have done a really good job. So we'll see how they keep building and moving forward.
1: Yeah, and trying to keep C.J. Stroud clean up front. Stroud struggling with turnovers to end the Texans season a year ago in the playoffs. 7 giveaways in 2 postseason games. Stroud sharp tonight, 4-6, reflecting on what he thought of his team's lone drive.
3: Yeah, I liked our pace, you know, in and out the huddle. I liked the calls Kale's made. I liked the guys I was out there with. It was smooth, so I had a good time. You know, it's always fun playing, so it was really fun to play.
1: Stroud and the offense trying to put it together this season. ESPN's Dan Orlovsky thinking there's nobody under more pressure.
4: Everything. The contract extension in Houston and really a Super Bowl caliber football team. If this defense in Houston gets good quarterback play, they are absolutely AFC championship and Super Bowl championship contending team. CJ's got to get his confidence back. It was trending in the right direction in the regular season last year, and then the playoff games and obviously the one in New England, just it fell apart. And this is a young man that's incredibly talented, but can he gain that confidence over the course of 17 plus games? That's going to be the biggest challenge. 3 new offensive linemen, once again, that was similar to last year. There's a new running back. He lost his number 2 receiver, Jaden Higgins. So there's a lot of moving parts in Houston right now. But for C.J. Stroud to be the long-term guy there and to get over that hump and to maybe get this team to a Super Bowl, everything is on the line. I don't think there's a quarterback under more pressure in the league than him.
1: Yeah, losing Higgins was a big blow, going down with a torn ACL in the joint practice with the Raiders back on Tuesday. Stroud on losing one of his top targets.
3: Yeah, it's tough, man. It's, you know, he was doing great. It's the best I've seen him. He was making plays. He was doing things that, you know, I haven't seen him do before, playing physical. So, you know, my thoughts and prayers are always with him, and been talking to him as much as I can. But you can't just replace a guy like that. You know, it's, you know, he's a heck of a talent, somebody who's, you know, came in this league and, you know, has made plays already, you know, early in his career. So, it sucks. It's nothing good to say, you know. So it's just sadly, you know, we got to try our best, you know, to rise up, you know, other guys around. So, you know, I think the guys that we do have in that room are special. So we're able to do that. But, you know, he's definitely going to be missed.
1: Yeah, now on Stroud and the rest of the offense to pick up the slack. ESPN's Troy Aikman on what he's looking for out of CJ this season.
5: Obviously, we know that he can do the job. I mean, he has proven that. He's had his moments. He's still trying to live up to the expectations that he established for himself his rookie year. I can't imagine, quite honestly, what this offseason has been like for him, knowing that they had the defense they had in the building. They felt that that was a Super Bowl

0: contending team, and they certainly were. And then CJ, he struggled in the wild card game, and then, of course, had a really tough game against New England. So having to live with that for the last 6 months has been a real challenge. I think the key for him this year, it's not about physical. He's in the second year of his offense. You know, that will help him. But I would imagine that he has put a lot of pressure on himself. And how does he manage that day to day, week to week? Because for any quarterback in the NFL, the emotions ebb and flow. And he can't let the pressure that he might be feeling because of the way last season ended affect how he leads this football team. And that's going to be hard. And in visiting with him, he did talk about that he did work on kind of the mental aspect.
1: Yeah, ESPN Analytics has the Texans at a 40% chance to win the AFC South. That's the best of any team, and a 58% chance to make the postseason. SportsCenter all night here on ESPN Radio, the ESPN app, SiriusXM Channel 80, ESPN Radio, presented by Progressive Insurance. Nick DeLuca here with you. Over to baseball. The Yankees looking to sweep the O's in Baltimore. Been a struggle to score recently. They finally found some offense.
2: High fly ball, left center and deep. Beavers back, going back, looking up, see ya. Going the other way, a home run for Spencer Jones. And the Yankees lead 5-1.
1: Michael Kay on the YES Network. Jones, 3-for-4, homering, stole a base, his second three-hit game of the season. Yankees would go on to win it 6-1. Gerrit Cole going 6 innings, 1 earned, his 9th straight start, allowing 3 or fewer runs, longest stretch since an 11-game streak back in 2023. Cole passing Roger Clemens for 12th on the Yankees strikeout list with 1,015. Yankees improving to 8-2 against the Orioles this season. They are 12-16 against all other AL East teams. In St. Pete, the Blue Jays and Rays wrapping their series. Toronto entering the day 4 games under .500, still in the thick of the AL wildcard race, despite trading away some pieces at the deadline. Top of the fifth, Nathan Lucas launching.
3: 0-1 pitch. Is hit well out to right field. Going back to the wall, DeLuca. Runs out of room, it's gone. Home run, Nathan Lucas, his 7th of the year. And the Blue Jays get another solo shot to put them back in front. 2-1 in the top of the 5th inning.
1: Lucas's 7th home run of the season. 6 have been either go-ahead or game-tying homers. The Jays not done in the inning.
3: 2-2 pitches tanked out to left field and deep, and Daz Cameron has left the yard. Off the catwalk in the outfield, solo home run for Cameron, and it's 3-1 Blue Jays on his first homer in a Toronto Blue Jay uniform.
1: Sportsnet 590, the Fan on the calls. Cameron's first home run with Toronto, his first since June 4th of 2025 with the Brewers, traveled 442 feet, the longest home run of his career, tied for the second longest homer by a Blue Jays player this season with Kazuma Okamoto, who hit his 26th homer in this game. Shane Bieber was brilliant. 7 innings, 1 earned, 7 strikeouts. 4 hits. Jays take 2 of 3 with a 5-1 win. Just a half game back of the Twins now for the final AL wild card spot. Brewers and Mariners playing the finale of their series in Milwaukee. Didn't get off to a good start for Seattle. They lost 22-0 in the opener back on Tuesday. Got themselves into some early trouble again.
4: And a 3-2 pitch to Garrett Mitchell. Ground ball over the head of Naylor into right of base hit. Yelich scores, Ortiz will score, Mitchell in the second with a Milwaukee chop two-run double.
1: Yeah, Brewers scoring 6 runs in the first inning, their most in an opening frame of a game since August of 2021. Later, Garrett Mitchell, not done.
4: 2-1 pitch, fly ball center field, back goes Rodriguez at the warning track, at the wall! Mitchell goes deep, number 9, and there's your insurance run. 7-4 Brewers on Garrett Mitchell's first home run since the 3rd of July.
1: 620 WTMJ on the calls. Mitchell, 3-for-4, pair of doubles. Homer drove in three. His three extra base hits, tying a career high. The Brewers win it 7-4, their fourth win in their last five. They improved to 79-49, leading the Dodgers by two games for the best record in the majors. Seventh straight home series win, longest active streak in the majors. Mariners allowing 34 runs in the series, hoping to help the pitching staff, calling up Cade Anderson, the top pitching prospect in baseball, to start on Saturday against the Cubs, third overall pick in the 2025 draft out of LSU. Coming up, James Harden re-upping in Cleveland, putting him in some elite earning company. Plus, Thursday night in the W. This is SportsCenter All Night here on ESPN Radio.
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1: 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Most of free agency wrapped up in the NBA. Took a while for James Harden in free agency, but he's officially back with the Cavs, signing a new 3-year, $97 million deal with a player option for 2028-2029 and a trade kicker as a chance to join some pretty great company right now. Just two players in NBA history have reached the $500 million mark in career earnings, LeBron James and Harden's former teammate Kevin Durant. Sits at $414 million, would join the club after completing this new deal. ESPN's Shams Charania on Harden's return to Cleveland.
2: The Cavaliers needed James Harden's cooperation on multiple critical points this offseason. One being they could not have his salary be in the $40 million per year range, whether it was that player option or on a 2-year deal. They needed him to compromise, reduce his salary to the 30s over a 3-year deal. And then the Cavs also needed James Harden to give them the time necessary to add to the team. We know the Cavs missed out on LeBron James in July, but on Wednesday, they locked in Peyton Watson on a 4-year, $88 million deal. So this Cavs starting lineup has been completely changed here with the addition of Peyton Watson. Athletic player Max Strus is out. Dennis Schroeder is out. Peyton Watson is in. So James Harden, Donovan Mitchell, Peyton Watson, Evan Mobley, Jared Allen in that starting lineup. So James Harden waited, and I'm told he did play a major role in recruiting Peyton Watson as well. And it was his turn on Thursday. 3 years, $97 million, fully guaranteed, and him and LeBron James are the only two players in NBA history to sign for $90 million plus at the age of 37 or older in NBA history.
1: Yeah, Shams on SportsCenter. Cleveland coming off their first Eastern Conference Finals since 2018. Harden averaging 19 points, 5.5 assists, and 5 rebounds in 18 postseason games. They lock in Donovan Mitchell's running mate for the future, and with a big trade to get Peyton Watson in the mix there as well. Over to the WNBA, the Fever in Dallas taking on the Wings. Indiana trying to make it 6 straight wins. Dallas just 3-8 since July 20th, bottom 5 in the league. Arika Ogunbowale making things happen.
3: Ogunbowale going dancing downhill. Olakuir, a career night.
1: Call from Amazon Prime. Ogunbowale scoring a season-high 32 points. Jessica Shepard adding a career-best 26. Little tougher for the two former first overall picks in this one. Caitlin Clark had 10 points and 9 assists. Paige Beckers finishing with 13 and 8 assists. They combined to go 9 of 31 from the field after matching for 29 a week ago. Kelsey Mitchell tying her season high with 37 points, getting 21 before halftime to set the WNBA record with her 21st consecutive game with at least 20. Up next are half-hour headlines and the latest from around the NFL, week 2 of the preseason. This is SportsCenter all night.
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1: Now, kicking off week two of the preseason, first overall pick Fernando Mendoza making his first career start. Not all that comfortable against the Texans' defense. Brock Purdy and Justin Herbert both hitting the field in L.A. James Harden finally back with the Cavs on a three-year deal. The Wings stopped the Fever's winning streak and lots to get to around the rest of the NFL. 49ers and Chargers, preseason action week two on a Thursday night. San Francisco's special teams making a big first half impact.
2: Cowing waiting at his own 15. Now cuts to the middle of the field, looking for a block on the edge. Gets the corner, the 25, the 30, down the sideline to the 50. By the kicker, the 40, wow. The 30, the 20, the 10. Touchdown, 49ers! Jacob Cowan got around the corner and 80 yards later was in the end zone.
1: KNBR on the call, 83 yards to the house for Jacob Cowan. Talk about making an impression. Want to make a roster? Find a way for six. 49ers 41, Chargers 17, in a game that took a while but was a blowout at SoFi Stadium. Chargers quarterback Justin Herbert playing the opening series in his first appearance of the preseason. New offensive coordinator Mike McDaniel, sky-high expectations. ESPN's Dan Orlovsky thinking they should be one of the best offensive attacks in the entire NFL this season.
3: One of the best offenses in the NFL, one of the most complete offenses in the NFL, and I absolutely expect Justin Herbert to be in the MVP conversations deep into this season. Healthy, this is a very good offensive line and a great scheme in Mike McDaniel. Omarion Hampton, their young running back, should be a stud, and they are plenty talented on the perimeter. I think the biggest challenge is, can Justin Herbert just add a little bit of anticipation to his game, a little bit of some touch on some throws, because that's such a premier part for this offense. But the way that Mike McDaniels marries run, pass, creates easy throws for quarterbacks, that are not only completions but chunk throws, Justin Herbert should thrive. He's had some unbelievable six seasons in his NFL career. He should thrive in this offense as long as they stay healthy.
1: Not much to learn about that new offense on Thursday night. Herbert, one of two, hitting Charlie Kohler with a 9-yard pass. The team going three and out in his lone action. Chargers voice Matt Smith says, though, that expectations for this offense and this team are at an all-time high.
4: You know, expectations are as high as they could possibly be. I don't think you could possibly have higher expectations than what I've felt, than what fans are suggesting. I think even in the media, there's just Super Bowl play. At the very least, playoff win is the floor. I think a run to the AFC Championship is being talked about. I think the expectation is, okay, if this defense even just takes a small step back, they were top five the last 2 years. So if they maybe just hover around 10 to 12 and this offense can go from 29 to 15 or 12, then that's kind of where you see it working out, where this offense is just giving them, it's given them nothing in these two playoff games when the defense presented them with early turnovers, good field position, and they didn't do anything with it against the Texans and Patriots. So I think that's where the expectations come in.
1: Yeah, it was an ugly end to last season for Justin Herbert and that offense. See if they can make a jump in 2026. On the other side for the Niners, Brock Purdy on the field for the first time in the preseason. 4 of 6 for 29 yards in the opening quarter. How can the Niners improve that offensive attack? Can they get to the next level? ESPN's Dan Orlovsky.
3: This is a team that if their veterans are there, they're going to be fine. But to really contend in that division and make a playoff run, they need some specific young players to really have tremendous impact.
1: Yeah, it is a gauntlet in that NFC West. The Rams, the Super Bowl favorites, the Seahawks, the defending Super Bowl champs, the Niners in the divisional round as well.
5: after those two games, then I think we'll be closer to at least having a better idea.
6: My sense right now, and this is subject to change, that Deshaun Watson would have the inside track.
7: Todd Monken needs to win some games now. I would start Deshaun Watson, and let's just see what he has.
1: Yeah, a few teams linking up for joint practices this week ahead of preseason games over the weekend. The Browns hosting the Bills on Saturday. QB questions continuing in Cleveland. Sound familiar? Yeah, Deshaun Watson and Shedeur Sanders still battling for the starting job. Watson starting last weekend's preseason opener in Chicago. Sanders set to start in week two. Deshaun entering the final year of his five-year fully guaranteed contract that has most certainly not worked out. Watson playing in his first game since tearing his Achilles in October of 2024 last week. Sat out all of last season after having that second Achilles surgery. As for his return to Cleveland, Watson on the reception that he's expecting.
8: Have you thought about any type of reaction that you might get at the stadium on Saturday? Are you prepared for whatever might come?
9: I don't care.
1: Yeah, so do the Browns go with Watson or Shedeur? ESPN's Jordan Rogers says there's really no reason for the Browns to play Watson.
10: So there's no reason that he should be on the field because it does nothing for the Cleveland Browns and their future. It does nothing for Deshaun Watson to go out there and just be good or be pretty good. Or, hey, you know what? Hasn't played in a while. He looks pretty good for not playing in a while. Don't care. It does nothing for them. You have Shedeur Sanders, you have Dylan Gabriel, and Taylen Green, who you drafted all in the last 2 years, and you know nothing, essentially, about them. Or you don't know if one of them can be your future. And you have two first-round draft picks next year in a loaded quarterback class. What does Deshaun Watson do for you? So to the Shedeur Sanders point, can he earn the starting job? What can he do to get back in that mix if it is Deshaun Watson that's leading? It shouldn't matter. He should be the starter. Because you have to figure out what you have in him before you can decide what we're going to do at that position in the future, because you've invested a lot of draft capital and you have a lot of draft capital to use moving forward.
1: Yeah, both Watson and Sanders struggling in week one of the preseason. See how they fare in week two. Year one for Todd Monken taking over as head coach, hoping to surprise some people headed in to this season, taking on a top flight AFC contender in the Bills. Monken says that, at least through his lens, they looked like they belonged.
11: We got a lot of good work going against someone different, different looks, right? So that was really good. You'll all have to look at the film. The one thing I would say, maybe it's just me, it didn't look like we were out of place. It looked like we belonged. That's all we wanted to see, right? Do we belong? I mean, does our first 11 give us a chance to move the ball and score? And I felt that way today.
1: Yeah, Browns have missed the playoffs in 21 of the last 23 seasons, trying to be competitive at the very least this year. Bills have been there a bunch, haven't gotten over the hump. New head coach in Joe Brady, Josh Allen, trying to limit the hits that he's taking. Allen talking the plan of attack to limit some of the sacks.
12: Decision making's one, understanding protections is two, throwing the ball away three. I do believe that's a quarterback stat. Understanding what's going on is the main thing. And two, not making a bad play worse. And I think there was too many times last year where I did that, trying to make something happen. I could have avoided quite a few sacks last year and just thrown the ball away. But we learn and we move on.
1: Yeah, Allen and the Bills trying to break through in the playoffs. Bengals made it past the Chiefs getting to the Super Bowl a few years ago. Just haven't found that success since. Cincy trying to get back to the postseason for the first time since the 2022 season. Quarterback Joe Burrow trying to turn up the urgency in the organization.
13: I'm trying to put it out into the world. I'm trying to manifest it. I'm trying to show our guys the urgency that I have and that I want us to have as an organization to go and make it happen. You can keep pushing it down the road, or you can talk about it now and say this is the year. And you know, I'm tired of saying next year, next year, next year. This is it. Your life is too short to keep pushing things down the road, and I'm trying to instill some urgency and some intensity in everybody to go and be great every day and try to go make it happen.
1: Yeah, no doubt the Bengals' offense has been elite over the last few years. The defense, not so much, but Cincinnati did add Dexter Lawrence this offseason. Boye Mafe, Brian Cook, Jonathan Allen, Kyle Duggar. Burrow thinking that that defense is Super Bowl caliber.
13: Yeah, I certainly think so. I think, you know, we have to step up and make something happen this year. We're working really hard for it. The urgency is very high in the locker room. You can feel it. It's palpable. Now, like I said, we have to be more consistent on offense. We have to, you know, our standard is so high, but it's so high because of what we've done and what we can do. And so I'm going to continue to push that, and we're going to keep getting better and see where we're at week one. But, you know, I'm so excited for it.
1: Burrow limited to a career-low 8 games last season after having toe surgery. Cincinnati 5-3 when he started, 1-8 in all other games. Did get hit by a Bears defender at practice, predictably led to some pushing and shoving. Been a lot of talk about Burrow's protection, but ESPN's Ben Solak thinks that's a little overblown.
14: The Bengals are in a unique offensive position where they get to try things in the preseason, adding in new wrinkles because of their level of offensive stability. Joe Burrow has been thrown to Ja'Marr Chase and T. Higgins for 5 seasons. He's been playing in Zach Taylor's offense for 5 seasons. They can do this under center stuff and see how it feels. See if they can put it on tape. On the sack against the Lions, they had 2 guys in the route concept. If the Bengals have just 2 guys in the concept on under center play action drop back like 3 times this season, I'll eat my hat. This is not what their offense is. This is not their identity. Last season, with this exact same starting 5 offensive line, Joe Burrow was contacted 4.4 times per game. That's hits, sacks, everything. The league average is 4.2. So this legend of Joe Burrow, the quarterback who gets hit all the time because of the bad offensive line, it was true in the early 2020s. It is not true with this current offensive line and this modern Bengals offense. He's going to be okay in terms of contact this upcoming season.
1: As for the Bears, Chicago reaching divisional round in year one of Caleb Williams and Ben Johnson. So many positives for Caleb. Ability to make splash plays, but can he be more consistent with his accuracy this season? Johnson says he's seeing some improvement.
15: Well, it's trending upward, and that's really what we want to see, is it continue to get better. He's taken a lot of pride in where he's putting the ball throughout practice. You see it early on in our warm-up periods to routes on air, and it's translating over to the team periods as well. And yet, he still hasn't lost that stinger of being aggressive and trying to push the limits a little bit. And so I think that's healthy, particularly in practice, just seeing how tight of windows we can fit these things into.
1: Caleb getting more and more comfortable with the offense. ESPN's Peter Schrager on Williams adjusting to year 2 in the system.
16: Night and day from last offseason at this time in training camp, where there was a lot of growing pains, and it seemed to be there was a big, big curve that needed to be caught up with early, and there was questions whether he was going to be a master of that Ben Johnson offense. Year 2, from everyone I've spoken to in the building and from the reporters who have been at these practices, he's the coolest, calmest customer you could ask for. And in the joint practices against the Bengals, has been as good as you could ever imagine. I know it's hyperbole now, and Thursday, August 20th, to be talking about what that means as far as January and potentially even February for the Bears. But those are the expectations, and everything you could have asked for from Caleb Williams this offseason, he has checked the box. It's now he's got to actually go ahead and do it. But you look at some of these highlights, him hitting Jahdae Walker at the end of practice yesterday. Like, this stuff is coming together, and he looks to be outstanding in this offense in year 2.
1: Yeah, Bears winning the NFC North for the first time since 2018. Under Johnson in year 1, they're looking for back-to-back division titles for the first time since 2005-2006. That was their last Super Bowl appearance. Maybe the most intriguing meetup at joint practices on Thursday, the Eagles and the Patriots. Jalen Hurts, A.J. Brown, New England and Philly making the big trade in the offseason. ESPN's Sal Palantonio saying that Hurts played a big part of Brown heading elsewhere.
17: It's a difficult thing to dissect because we don't know what goes on behind the scenes, but we could see some of it that played out on the sideline. And clearly, they have such a long history together. You got to remember, Jalen Hurts recruited A.J. Brown to come from Tennessee to Philadelphia. They knew one another very well. It basically was Jalen Hurts who put the whole trade together so that Howie Roseman can make that draft day trade to get A.J. Brown in Philadelphia and make A.J. Brown happy with a $100 million contract, not once but twice in Philadelphia. And Jalen Hurts is the godfather to one of A.J. Brown's children, and they won a Super Bowl together. So, of course, this is going to be a highly scrutinized relationship for probably the rest of their careers.
1: Yeah, bunch of success together, now headed their separate ways. ESPN Radio's Mike Golic on who's got more to prove this season.
18: I think it's always been Jalen Hurts. Oh, by the way, he's been in two Super Bowls, and even in the one he lost, played better than Patrick Mahomes, was the best player on the field in both Super Bowls. But I think it is on him, because there's questions of him throwing over the middle of the field, questions in his passing game, right? A.J. Brown is a great receiver. He's a great receiver. He needs a quarterback to throw him the ball. So I still think there's going to be more questions, fair or unfair, on Jalen Hurts.
1: Yeah, lots of intrigue for both of those teams. Super Bowl contenders heading in to 2026. Let's go to baseball. Jacob DeGrom reaching 2K.
19: DeGrom, a history of success against these Nationals, having faced them so much in the NL East. And a swing and a miss here on a slider, and there you go. Two batters, two punch-outs, and 2,000 career strikeouts for Jacob DeGrom.
1: 105.3, the fan on the call. DeGrom, six innings, one hit allowed, 10 strikeouts in a Rangers 2-0 win over the Nats, reaching 2,000 strikeouts, second fewest games to reach that mark in Major League history, behind only Randy Johnson. Corey Seager going deep for the Rangers. Angels and Astros, huge night for Zach Neto.
20: The 2-2, Neto swings at this one, lifts the ball well into left center field. That's going to drop in. That's going to drive in one. That's going to drive in two. Neto has a double and a 7 RBI night. Angels lead it 16-2.
1: Yeah, call from Angels Radio, AM 830. Tech on two more runs driven in for Zach Neto. Angels scoring a season-high 18 runs in an 18-3 win. Their most runs in a game against the Astros in the series history that spans 239 games. It's the 13th game that the Astros have allowed at least 10 runs this season. That is the second most in the American League. Not much scoring between the Braves and the White Sox. Austin Riley with a big swing.
21: 3-2 pitch. Riley hits it hard deep down the left field line to the corner, of fair ball. That one hops off the wall. Dubon hits the bag at third. They will send him. Sox hit the cutoff band. Throw to the plate and dive for the dish. Save! 1-0 Braves.
1: 680 the fan. Riley driving in both Atlanta runs in a 2-0 victory. Up next, volume up for our top sound from Thursday. 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
1: 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Nick DeLuca here with you. Lots to get to from a busy Thursday. 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
1: History on the mound for Jacob DeGrom in Texas on 105.3 The Fan.
3: DeGrom, a history of success against these Nationals, having faced them so much in the NL East. And a swing and a miss here on a slider, and there you go. Two batters, two punch-outs, and 2,000 career strikeouts for Jacob DeGrom.
0: Number four.
1: Daz Cameron hitting a towering drive at the Trop in a Blue Jays 5-1 win over the Rays on Sportsnet 590 The Fan.
4: 2-2 pitches tanked out to left field in deep, and Daz Cameron has left the yard. Off the catwalk in the outfield, solo home run for Cameron, and it's 3-1 Blue Jays on his first homer in a Toronto Blue Jay uniform.
0: Number three.
1: Raiders rookie quarterback Fernando Mendoza getting his first welcome to the NFL moment on Sports Radio 610.
5: Opposite eye formation. Hayward the fullback, Washington the tailback. Mendoza play fake, and he throws one over the middle. It's picked off. Here we go. Across the 40, the 50, it's Woodass. The 40 of the Raiders, the 30. Mendoza trying to chase him down at the 15, 10, 5. Rock and roll. Does he get in? Yes! Touchdown!
0: Number two.
1: In Cincinnati, the Cards win in dramatic fashion thanks to a drop fly ball from Reds outfielder Dane Myers on the Cardinals radio network.
6: The 1-2 pitch, Weatherhope hits it in the air, left center field. Myers calls for it. He's there, and
7: he dropped the ball. He dropped the ball, a two-run score. Unbelievable. Friedel in left field, and Myers, they were both calling for it. Myers tried to call him off, and the ball fell. It hit a glove and fell to the warning track, and the Cardinals have taken a 6-5 lead when the game should have been over.
0: Number one.
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5: They're going to pass. O'Connell settled. Heading to the end zone. Brandon Johnson leaps and grabs. Oh, he's brought down at the one-yard line. On the right hash mark, Brandon Johnson made the grab. The Raiders have plenty of time. O'Connell, he is at the line of scrimmage. He takes the snap. He's trying to push it into the end zone. He gets the push. No signal yet. No signal.
7: There it is.
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5: With 9 seconds on the clock, the tush push for AOC.
1: Yeah, what a finish. Exciting in Vegas. Exciting in the WNBA, too. Aces take down the Sun 101-78. Jackie Young had 24 points, 7 boards in 3 quarters. Asia Wilson adding 20, 101-78, 11th straight win in the series for Las Vegas in that one. And how about Angel Reese leading the Dream to a 124-88 win over the Sparks? Reese 9-for-9 from the field, hitting 2 3-pointers, 20 points, 10 rebounds, 8 assists, WNBA leading 25th double-double of the season, had 18 points in the first half. She is the first ever player to record 20, 10, and 8 on 100% shooting. What a night for Angel Reese, especially amid some of her struggles recently from the floor. That's a wrap for us here on SportsCenter All Night. Thanks so much for hanging with us. Up next, Unsportsmanlike here on ESPN Radio.
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9: You can. It just happened in record time. 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
10: If Mendoza is who we think they are, this is a Raiders organization that looks to have a bright future.
11: He showed me that he has the short-term memory to be able to bounce back after a bad play, and I think that's what you want to see.
12: I came away that there's a lot of more learning to do. 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
10: If he doesn't have success with his talent and then with his mindset of wanting to be great, so I would say the organization failed him and didn't get enough good players around him.
13: On the bingo card, but then again, when you're Fernando Mendoza, everything is your world with just living in it. It is on Sportsmanlike and ESPN Radio, the ESPN app, SiriusXM Channel 80, as well as ESPN 2 and ESPN U, presented by Progressive Insurance. You got me, Freddie Coleman. You got Courtney Cronin. You got David Dennis Jr. in for Evan Cohen, Michelle Smallman, as well as Chris Ken. Before we get to Fernando and Fernando Mendoza, and if he should be the starter, what's up, Dave? What's up, Courtney? How you doing on this Friday, you two?
14: Good morning, Freddie.
15: What up, what up? Where in the world are we? Courtney Cronin's been, I don't know, all over the place. Freddie, what's going on?
13: Put it this way. We're going to change Courtney's name to Where in the World is Courtney San Diego? Because she's everywhere. She's in Chicago. She's in Bristol. She's in places known, places unknown. When you are the world traveler, that is Courtney Cronin. Believe me.
15: Oh, wow. This
13: is her world.
15: The core memory.
13: This is her world, David. We're just living in when it comes to Courtney Cronin.
14: Carmen San Diego poll was really well done. Yeah.
13: You're welcome.
14: You're welcome.
13: Well, I'm glad to be with you guys here today on this day. By the way, I'm also glad that Pat Costello is here because, some godforsaken reason, he went viral for not being anywhere or being somewhere because he was MIA yesterday. And I show up today and he looks like a serial killer with the beard coming in and everything. I just want to make sure, Pat Costello, you look good. He does look like a serial killer. Come on. Bald head, the beard looking like that.
6: Oh, my gosh.
13: That's what he looks like.
15: Whoa.
13: Yeah.
14: That's not the first look I would have gone for, Freddie.
13: That's all right. But hey, this is my world now. And they're all just living it.
16: Just wait until he shaves down to a mustache.
13: I know. A handlebar mustache would be good, Pat Costello.
16: So I just can't win anymore. I have hair, it looks bad. I have a beard, it looks bad. I just can't win.
17: Maybe I just
16: look bad.
17: No, you look good. You just look like a serial killer.
15: Yeah, like a handsome murderer.
17: They're all good looking.
14: Pat, I'm on your side. I don't think you look like a serial killer. I think like you look like a normal guy who's bald who has a beard.
13: Okay.
16: Thank you.
13: Wow.
15: I will say you look about 3 pounds lighter than you did yesterday morning, so that's good.
13: Well, hold on a second. Why did you look 3 pounds lighter than yesterday? What happened? Did I miss something?
16: Freddie, there's a reason that I was missing from the show.
13: I'll just leave that alone. Let's put it that way. We'll leave Pat because Costello.
18: Number two.
13: Yeah, I know. We'll leave the extracurricular activities alone involving Pat Costello. But we go from Pat Costello to Fernando Mendoza. He wasn't too shabby last night, Courtney and David. 8 of 15. He did throw the interception. That may have been the one bad pass that he threw. But a lot of people are wondering about the quarterback competition involving him and Kirk Cousins. Well, Clint Kubiak, the Raiders head coach, had this to say about it is not a finality that this has been decided who's going to be starting the opening day for the Las Vegas Raiders.
19: We got another week of playing. You know, I don't want anyone to be comfortable in their job. That's how it should always be that way from all positions. So, just keep going forward.
13: Courtney, when I heard that, I said, what kind of message was Clint Kubiak trying to send? Not just to his quarterbacks, but to everybody else of the Las Vegas Raiders.
14: Don't be comfortable. Don't blink. This is something that I'm not surprised. Like, knowing who Clint Kubiak's father is, Gary Kubiak, you saw it on the broadcast last night. They were doing the side-by-side pictures. Gary, a longtime Houston Texans coach, and Clint now in his first year as the Raiders coach. This is the right way to handle it in the eyes of some. I mean, we know what's going to happen with this quarterback competition. Kirk Cousins is going to start week one. They're going to take it as far as they can get it with him until they're ready to start Fernando Mendoza. Now, how ready do they need to be? How ready does he need to be? He needs to be able to protect himself. I think he showed that last night. He needs to be able to bounce back from making bad decisions. I think he showed that last night. But to prolong this thing another week, when we already know the inevitable that Kirk Cousins is going to start, it's not changing anything because of the, I don't think it hurts anybody, but it's just the typical way that some coaches like to operate, where nobody can be comfortable. It's the preseason. It's the time to take your lumps. It's the time to learn. And very clearly, there's a lot of learning going on with a young quarterback in Fernando Mendoza, and he needs to know that he's got a long way to go in order to get on the field at some point during the regular season.
15: Yeah, I mean, look, guys, this is, we know what it is. Courtney, you've been covering NFL and teams for long enough to know this is gaslighting season in the NFL. The preseason is all about gaslighting and all about pretending like you do not know what you're going to do when you're going to do it. Kirk Cousins is going to start week one. But, you know, part of this is the grandstanding of what it's like when you have your number one pick at quarterback and you pretend like he has a shot to start. Maybe to kind of motivate him a little bit, but also sort of keep people on the toes or whatever reason they do these things. What we saw yesterday was a rookie quarterback looking like a rookie quarterback. Like, he made all the rookie quarterback mistakes under pressure. He threw a bad pass, showed a lot of heart and grit by running and trying to get the tackle at the end, which is what you're going to get with Mendoza. But he looked fine, looked like he made mistakes, and looked like he's a guy who's not ready to start week one quite yet. And that's fine for what we thought we were getting. That's why Kirk Cousins was there, and that's why Kirk Cousins is going to start week one.
13: But I hear what you're saying about with gaslighting with coaches. I won't agree with that with Clint Kubiak, because to Courtney's point, everybody is going to be on notice, whether you're Kirk Cousins, whether you're Fernando Mendoza. I think the only guy that's probably not under any kind of strain is Max Crosby, because they want to keep him as happy as possible. Certain coaches, yeah, David, I hear you, in terms of gaslighting. I don't think that's the case with Clint Kubiak. I'm with you guys, because Kirk Cousins is definitely going to start week one. Everybody knows that. Fernando Mendoza knows that. Kirk Cousins knows that. Kirk Cousins knows that Fernando Mendoza knows. But I think Clint Kubiak is of the new standards when it comes to the Raiders. When you have an organization right now that's essentially run by Tom Brady, nobody is going to be comfortable, because that has become the standard right now with the Las Vegas Raiders.
14: And it's also a chance, Freddie, to get Fernando Mendoza reps with the ones, because the second you declare Kirk Cousins is our starter, Fernando Mendoza is the backup, you don't typically move the backup in to one's reps during practice where he's playing with the starting offensive line. Like, you're trying to move things forward. This is our unit. These are the guys we're going into battle with come week one and onwards. This is still an opportunity for Mendoza to get some high quality work in before he moves into his role as a backup until further notice. So I understand the logic here. And it's also a team that had the number one pick for a reason last year. They were terrible. They're trying to figure out what identity they're going to be with a brand new coaching staff, a front office that's trying to move them in the right direction. They made a lot of really good moves this offseason to insulate a young quarterback. And they've got a lot of really good pieces, from Brock Bowers to Ashton Jeanty, around the QBs that will be playing. They're trying to build something, and there's really no rhyme or reason for Kirk Cousins or for Fernando Mendoza to be in a situation where they demand an answer right now. Clint Kubiak knows who his starter is going to be. There's no doubt in my mind about that. But this quarterback competition, if you even want to call it that, is so unlike every other that we've seen in the NFL over the last couple training camps, the one we're watching in Cleveland right now, because the answer is right in front of you. You need to, but if you're going to do it right, if you're not going to fail the guy that's behind your starter currently, the guy that you expect to be the franchise piece eventually, you want to make sure that you're still getting him high quality work going into the season. So when the season comes and he's not getting those ones reps in practice, he will have banked so many of them that he's going to feel comfortable being in practice, getting ready for whenever he's going to start.
13: I'm glad you brought that up. By the way, that's Courtney Cronin, David Dennis Jr., Freddie Coleman.

0: practice, he will have banked so many of them that he's going to feel comfortable being in practice, getting ready for whenever he's going to start.
1: I'm glad you brought that up. By the way, that's Courtney Cronin, David Dennis Jr., Freddie coming in on a Sportsmanlike and ESPN Radio, the ESPN app and ESPN2 presented by Progressive Insurance. Because here's the difference between the Brownsian things that keep going on in Cleveland at the quarterback position and the new Las Vegas Raiders. Check out what Fernando Mendoza had to say about his biggest takeaway from his Week 2 performance in the preseason.
2: I came away that there's a lot of more learning to do, and that although that maybe he had a lot of success at another level, that this level's a whole step further, and that the margins are so small, and that, you know, one tiny mistake can lead to catastrophe. So I want to make sure that best serve my teammates and get better from these experiences.
1: David, the difference is between the Raiders, and I never thought I'd say this, and the Cleveland Browns, because they've been lockstep in terms of not knowing what the hell they're doing as both organizations. At least there's hope with the Las Vegas Raiders because they clearly understand what their plan is, whether it's quarterback, organizational structure, whatever that is. In Cleveland, once again, doing Brownsian things to the quarterback position where Deshaun Watson says one thing, and Shedeur Sanders says another thing, and Todd Monken says another thing, and either way, it's another holy mess of quarterback with the Cleveland Browns. David, for the first time in a long time, we can't say the same thing, at least no matter how bad the Raiders are going to be this year. They'll be better, but they won't be a terrific team. But at least we can no longer, at least for this year, say that about the Raiders organization.
3: Freddie, we're supposed to be homies. We're supposed to be boys.
1: Aren't we?
3: And you know good and well that nothing raises my blood pressure like talking about the Cleveland Stains in this quarterback situation.
1: You saw right through me, did you? I was kind of hoping to slide that through.
3: You threw a medicine ball right up the middle of the field at me.
1: I sure did. Baker.
3: We talk about the Raiders right now, and you got me over here talking about the sad sack of embarrassment that's going on in Cleveland.
0: Well, it's my fault. I'm the one who brought him
1: up. No, Courtney, don't take the
0: blame. Don't blame Freddie. Throw it at me. It's
1: no, Courtney, believe me. I got to take the blame on this one. All the shots got to come at me because we had this conversation early this week on Freddie and Harry with me and David. And Dave was like, look, the Browns are a mess. Stop trying to clean it up. So, Courtney, you may have put the apple out there, but I made sure that David took a bite out of the apple because I knew exactly how he was going to feel about the Cleveland Browns trying to connect there with the Raiders.
3: I got jumped by my homies at 6 a.m. I didn't sign up for this. What are we talking about? Look, this is what I thought we were talking about Mendoza. Uh-huh. This guy's got a bright future. Uh-huh. He made some mistakes. We're talking about all this good. This is supposed to be jolly. And then we over here talking about the Cleveland Stains and what they got going on over there. Look, this is the situation. This is the thing. Is that the Cleveland Stains quarterback situation is the bizarro embarrassment version of what the Raiders have. Like, this is the perfect difference between competence and catastrophe is that theoretically Cleveland is doing what the Raiders doing. They have a veteran quarterback and a young quarterback behind them. They're doing it in every single worst possible way. The Raiders, if you are looking at the Raiders, and you could at least say at least not the Cleveland Browns, they have a better way of going about this. With Kirk Cousins, all the things you could say about them, he is at least a competent veteran quarterback. And theoretically, Mendoza can learn from him. And behind him, you have a draft pick of a guy that you feel like is worthwhile in the future. Like, this is how you do it. This is how you're doing it as a football organization if you're the Raiders. And yes, if you hold them up to the Cleveland Stains, you will say that they are a pristine organization by comparison. Now.
1: Are you finished? Are you good?
3: I would love to have never started, Freddie and Cronin.
1: But y'all set me up
3: to talk about them fools.
1: See, set up such an ugly, ugly term. I prefer to call it creative conversation that you were brought into, whether you like
3: set
1: it
3: up
1: or not.
3: Feel like Joe Pesci and Goodfellas walking in the room. That's how y'all set me up right now.
1: Well, we're still going to be his homie. We're still going to be his ace when it comes to the sports. Like, she's Courtney Cronin. He's David Dennis Jr. I'm Freddie Cohen, in for Evan Cohen, as well as Chris Candy, Michelle Smallman, presented by Progressive Insurance. 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So we get away from all that nastiness involving that one team in Ohio in the NFL called the Cleveland Browns. There's another team in that state called the Cincinnati Bengals, and their quarterback is sick and tired. Why is Joe Burrow now sick and tired in Cincinnati? That comes your way next on the ESPN Radio, the ESPN app, and ESPN2.
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0: 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So Joe Burrow, we know it's his life, especially with Cincinnati. It's his team. It's his organization when it comes to Cincinnati. But Joe Burrow is tired of getting close or thinking about getting close or wanting to get close, Courtney, and not getting close. Courtney, check out what he had to say about using the word manifest with Super Bowl trying to make that happen this season.
1: Not a lot of quarterbacks would talk about chasing the championship in, what, mid-August. Why are you comfortable doing that June, July, and August right now?
2: I'm trying to put it out into the world. I'm trying to manifest it. I'm trying to show our guys the urgency that I have and that I want us to have as an organization to go and make it happen. You can keep pushing it down the road, or you can talk about it now and say this is the year. And you know, I'm tired of saying next year, next year, next year. This is it. Your life is too short to keep pushing things down the road, and I'm trying to instill some urgency and some intensity in everybody to go and be great every day and try to go make it happen.
3: Do you feel like it's got to be now or never?
2: That's how I'm treating it, for sure. That's how I'm treating it.
0: According to, he says he's tired, and like the song by Elvis Presley, it's now or never for Joe Burrow and the Bengals in Cincinnati.
4: He's got a big point that he's making there, but can I just say, Did the men just figure out what the word manifest was? Because you've got Dak Prescott wearing the 1995 Super Bowl champion Cowboys shirt to practice ahead of training camp, saying, I'm manifesting us getting into the Super Bowl. You've got Joe Burrow saying he's manifesting a better season. It's now or never. Like, when are guys going to start doing clock it? Because it feels like you're just stealing everything that we've been on for a minute and now trying to make it your own. So I just find it funny that all of a sudden they've discovered, oh, there's this phrase called manifesting. I'm putting something out into the ether. It's going to happen now because I've manifested it. Nonetheless, he's right. It better happen now, because if not now, then when? This is a team that has not made the postseason since the 2022 season. They've had disappointing exit after disappointing exit after disappointing start to the season regularly up until last year when they finally changed what they're doing in the offseason, and then they don't lose their first two games. So I think if Joe Burrow and the Cincinnati Bengals team can start fast again this year, they've got a pretty favorable schedule in the first month. On top of the fact that their biggest issues have been fixed, at least initially, which is the defense. They added Boye Mafe this offseason. They added Dexter Lawrence via the trade. Things should be better on the other side of the ball, so more isn't falling on Joe Burrow in the offense to compensate and carry the load. Then all of the manifesting they've been doing will lead them back into the playoffs, because if it's not a playoff berth, if it's not a bare minimum playoff win, we're talking about Zach Taylor probably not being the head coach of the Cincinnati Bengals anymore, and Joe Burrow's future being on another team. That contract goes through 2029, but there's going to be a time where he's going to stand up and say, you know what? I've pushed this thing as far as I can go in Cincinnati. I'm in the prime of my career. I don't want to waste any more years on a team that can't get the job done.
0: Well, David, if the manifest destiny is going to happen in favor of Cincinnati and Joe Burrow, the schedule versus Tampa Bay, a team that has the talent to win the NFC South. At the Houston Texans, with an elite defense, and C.J. Stroud can be a little bit better with the running game helping him, that could be a potential AFC team that could deal with in the playoffs if they get there. At the Pittsburgh Steelers, always a holy war involving divisional opponents. Home versus Jacksonville, who won the AFC South last year before they get a breather U against Miami. Whatever manifest destiny that Joe Burrow has for his team, that he's tired of having that destiny be that we don't get there, or we talk about getting there and never get to the playoffs. Those first four games, they come out of that 1-3 and 2-2. He may need to look for another word to replace manifest and destiny in his vocabulary for the Cincinnati Bengals.
5: Why Cronin so hard on the fellas?
4: I'm just saying, you guys are going to start using this now.
3: I'm just saying.
4: Because you're using her lingo, you're going to start using the motion, too.
3: I don't know what finger we're supposed to do.
0: I didn't realize manifest is just a female word and not a male word.
4: I'm saying it's the first time I started hearing men talking about, let me manifest something.
5: Listen, James K. Polk was using Manifest Destiny in like the 1800s. I don't want to say, I don't want to hear that you started it, Courtney.
0: You had to go back to
4: the 11th president of the United States. I've been using it a lot more frequently than y'all.
0: Cam Pratt went to the 1900s to try to make your point?
5: The 1800s. James K. Polk, Manifest Destiny.
0: Century. You went to the 19th century to make your point?
5: The 1800s is the 19th
0: century. Easy to Mr. History Manifest Destiny professor over there.
5: Well, Courtney's trying to claim it started last year. It's been going on for 200 years.
4: You haven't heard many people using it.
3: I'm just saying, James Polk. Can a brother go to therapy? Can a brother read a self-help book or something like that? The man trying to better himself and trying to do something, you know, like, I don't know, read Chicken Soup, Noodle Soup for the Soul and find a way into the Super Bowl and using some of these therapy words. Uh-huh. And Cron over here saying the man can better himself. I'm not saying any of that.
4: I'm just saying, you know, we did it first.
3: We as in women?
4: Yes.
0: Okay. No.
4: Collective we.
0: What do you mean we as in? Of course we as in women. What are you doing, David?
3: I know. We as in James K. Polk. I don't know if it was.
0: I don't think there's a direct Henry Louis Gates Jr. line between a president of 1800 Courtney Cronin, but we'll go into finding your roots, see if that actually happened, if that makes you feel better.
5: Yeah, do it 23andMe. We'll find out if you're related.
3: Clock it, Freddie.
5: Clock it.
3: That's what I'm talking
5: James
3: about.
5: James K. Polk was clocking it.
0: Really? Who knew that James K. Polk was that kind of player in the 1800s? Didn't have that on the bingo card today. First, we've had Fernando by ABBA, Serial Killer with Pat Costello.
4: What?
0: The word manifest, that apparently was more of a female word than a male word. And now we got James K. Polk references. This show's off the rails right after 23
6: minutes. Is this because Venus is in Gatorade?
0: Venus is in what?
4: What?
3: I don't even think. Yeah.
0: No. You got to finish that. Venus is in what, Pat Costello?
6: Is this because Venus is in Gatorade?
0: Okay, you got to explain that because you're just putting out a question we don't have answers to.
6: Well, I don't know.
4: Are you referring to Mercury in retrograde?
6: Oh, that's the one, yeah.
4: Yeah. Again, stop using our lingo.
6: Is that really
4: stop
6: what you
4: Stop using
6: meant?
4: Things we talk about freely you just don't really, have a clue what they are.
0: You just really backed up Courtney's point here and completely disrespected David Dennis Jr. You feel better, Pat Costello?
3: There you go.
6: I feel pretty good about it.
5: I can't believe you said Venus is in Gatorade.
0: I can't believe you put James K. Polk out of your noggin, Camp Rat, as far as that
3: You know, because women have been in astronomy and astrology also last year.
0: Well, put it this way. Women stir to drink. Don't let anybody tell you different. With David Dennis Jr., Courtney Cronin, I'm Freddie coming in for the guys and lady today on Unsportsmanlike presented by Progressive Insurance. By the way, when it comes to investing in what you want to do, invest in the show anytime you want to. 888 say ESPN, 888-729-3776. And we mentioned that Courtney has been all over the place doing Sports Center, doing First Take, doing radio shows, but she does a great job covering the Chicago Bears. What does she have to say about the Bears trying to get used to being the hunted and no longer the hunter? We'll get to that after she gives you this word courtesy of Midas.
4: 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And when it comes to tires, I want the best quality, the best value, and the best service. 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
5: Amber and Ian. Don't doubt Cignetti. What's he doing at 6?
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5: 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Go gets one of the best quarterbacks in the portal. And who was Fernando Mendoza at the start of last year? Nobody even knew who the hell Fernando Mendoza was.
6: They also weren't ranked 6.
5: They're going to make another run in the CFP. They're a staple right now in college football. 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I ain't doubting that guy.
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0: Can the Bears handle being the hunted after they were the hunter last year and got to the NFC North Championship, won a playoff game, and gave the Rams holy you-know-what, falling short of the NFC Championship game? This is on Sportsmanlike and ESPN Radio, the ESPN app, as well as ESPN2 and ESPNU with Courtney Cronin and David Dennis Jr. I'm Freddie Coleman, in for Evan Cohen, Chris Canty, and Michelle Smallman today. Courtney, I'm going to start with you on this one because I've always been a big believer when you have success one year that a lot of people didn't see coming, even in your own organization. It's one thing to kind of sneak up on people and be a terrific team and do what the Bears did last year. I can't wait to see exactly, because Ben Johnson's put it out there in terms of he wants to be the highest scoring offensive team for one season in the history of the National Football League. Caleb Williams believes he's going to be the first 4,000 plus yard passer for a season in the history of the Chicago Bears. I can't wait to see exactly how this team handles being the hunted after they were so good being the hunter last year in the NFC North.
1: The funny thing about that, Freddie, is that they don't view themselves as being the hunted now. Like, they still view themselves as hunting. So it's the mindset that you haven't arrived. And that makes sense because you've had 1 year of success. Success can go away very quickly in the NFL. And as we've seen from teams that have the hot streak, whether it's 1 year, 2 years, it can go away pretty quickly. And that's what they're trying to avoid. But this offseason, all the indications that we have around this team is that things are continuing on the upward trajectory. It's not so much to say they're just picking right up where they left off in those highlights we heard from the Rams playoff game where they lose in overtime, but they're an offense that can be reckoned with this year. The quarterback's in year three in the NFL, year two in this system. You have a ton of playmakers around him. You have a strong offensive line that's still trying to figure out its left tackle position. But all the pieces are there. My question is, if this team wants to go from, you know, to actually being the hunted one day, the team that everybody's circling on the calendar saying, we've got to prove them wrong, we've got to beat this team because this team's standing in our way of getting to an NFC title game, then they've got to figure it out on defense, because right now that's where a lot of the questions are, even after the joint practice that they had with Cincinnati yesterday. Still a lot of questions on that side of the ball, and we're in 4 weeks of training camp, and we still don't know who's going to be playing specific spots to fill in for some of the injuries that they have.
0: One of the things I figured out, David, because when you have the Chicago Bears and they have a generational quarterback with that kind of ability in Caleb Williams, and Ben Johnson's going to do everything he can to kind of reduce that pressure on him. To Courtney's point, there's no way the defense is going to have as many takeaways that led the NFL last year like they believe they can do this year. Those things don't match up year to year to year. So I wonder how much of that pressure will he ingest on himself when he may have to win a lot of shootouts early if the defense is not able to figure it out, David, in Chicago.
2: Yeah, the Bears are fascinating to me because they had a lot of the things that can go either way for a team, which is turnover margins, sort of turnovers at the right time, and also miraculous sort of comeback wins. Like, those things, you have to think about, like, the offense offsetting the fact that some of those things may not go your way. Like, when I look at this Bears offense and this Bears team overall, like, they do, if I squint, kind of remind me of, like, Sean Payton, Drew Brees, Saints, as, you know, my team coming up. And the fact of, like, the defense on a down-to-down basis is not that good, but if you have turnovers at the right time, it can elevate your potential for that season, and then you have an offense that could just be off the charts explosive. Now, Caleb Williams has to do some of the things, like the small things, like the actual accuracy on quarters 1-3 need to improve. Like, some of those basic things need to improve. But if the offense is humming and the defense can bend, don't break, and get the turnovers, then that is a recipe for success. The problem is those things are so shaky on a year-to-year basis. If you do not get those turnovers, if offenses are able to run up and down the field on you, and you cannot have these comeback wins late, then this season can turn in a totally different direction for this Bears.
0: For me, Courtney, the best defense for the Chicago Bears is their running game. Mm-hmm. If that running game does what it's supposed to do, because I read a great article about Ben Johnson installs his own running game. Even the coordinator, Press Taylor, says, man, we can get the running game going because he installs it with everybody. I've never been around anybody that installs their own running game. That may turn out to be the best defense coordinator for the Chicago Bears. Not just helping Caleb Williams, because we know that's going to happen, but they're able to run the football effectively and keep the defense off the field for a long stretch of the time. That may turn out to be the best defensive performance by the Bears. What their running game has to do that for this team this season.
1: The common misconception around a Ben Johnson offense is that it's this high-flying trick play machine. And yes, there are pieces of that that are very true and hold true throughout a 17-game regular season. But the bread and butter of this unit, of this team, is the run game. He takes so much pride in that. So when it doesn't work, like what we saw at the beginning of last season, he becomes obsessed with trying to fix it. And I had a conversation with Ben this week, actually on Wednesday of this week, about those sorts of goals. Because you guys heard him say he wants to have the highest scoring offense. Freddie referenced it, you know, beat the Broncos from where they were back in the 2010s. He wants to have shutouts. He wants to have games that they win by blowout fashion. Well, in order for that to happen, it's also got to be on the defensive side of the ball. And he said that too. But sometimes as an offensive coach, you're so wrapped up in what you're doing. And that makes sense, because Caleb Williams taking that jump in year three in the NFL is dependent upon what's going on around him, which is dependent upon the run game, the nuts and bolts of this team. They just made Darnell Wright the highest paid right tackle in football. And if you watch these games, look where the runs are going. Look where the direction of those runs are going. They're going out. It's an outside zone scheme. They're going outside of the right tackle. They have the pieces in place to do what he's saying. It's just a matter now of, can the other unit hold up its end of the bargain? Because you're putting a lot of stress on that offense. You're writing a lot of checks that you're asking your players to cash for you, and they can, but I don't think they can go at it alone, which is why the run game, Freddie, to your point, is so important, because it takes so much weight off of the other units on the team. Play the time of possession game. Play the, you know, in the way that you, as good as this team was in the fourth quarter, all of those fourth quarter comebacks, all of the 2-minute drills that were so successful late in games, do that earlier in games so you're not constantly playing catch up. There's a recipe here for this team to do what Ben Johnson is setting out to do, those goals, whether it's this year, whether it's the year after. But it's a collection of talent that has shifted what the identity of the Chicago Bears are. They're no longer, in as much as the NFC North is the black and blue division because of defense, because of strong run games. Yes, the run game here exists, but like, this is a team that is controlled by its offense, which is such a paradigm shift for where this team has been historically through the first 105 years of its existence. Last year in year 106 is when it changed. And going into year 107 now, it's going to be even more predicated off what that offense is doing.
0: Cordy Cronin, David Dennis Jr., Freddie Coleman in on a Sportsmanlike and ESPN Radio, the ESPN app and ESPN2. And you mentioned Ben Johnson and his ability to dial up plays for the running game, but also to help his quarterback. But he believes the quarterback is really going to help the offense this year, because Ben Johnson said the accuracy of Caleb Williams that was slim shady last year is going to be a lot better this year, according to Ben Johnson.
2: Okay, so why is he saying these things, though?
0: Okay, answer your own question. Why do you think he's saying these things, David? Answer your own question.
2: Well, I mean, like, so, I mean, it's a little dip on the chip. Like, a little cocky. Like, Ben Johnson, I think, is coming this thing feeling himself a little bit. And I'm not sure that these are the things that you necessarily want to say when you are, in your second year, and you have sort of an offense that, yes, that had a lot going for it. But you want to be the highest scored offense of all time? Like, this is where you are with this, like, right now in that division where things are so tough? Like, you're kind of setting things up for your team that makes it sort of difficult, especially in that division.
1: I'll say this to, I get what you're pointing out here, David, because they are, it's bulletin board material. We can call it that. Like, what Ben Johnson is saying is going to be what every team that faces the Bears this season puts in front of the meeting room, in front of the team. Like, this team thinks that they're going to win via shutout against you, so score some points. This team thinks they're going to put up a ton of points, so shut them out. The way that Ben Johnson operates is that, if you think about his coaching journey, this guy doesn't come from a traditional coaching tree. He was in Miami for all these years. He coached the receivers. He coached the quarterbacks. He coached the tight ends. And then he gets fired. Unlike a lot of other coaches whose friends in the league might be somewhere else and then, you know, pick them up right away, he had to start all over. He told me this week that he wasn't sure he'd get back in the NFL after he got fired in that, after that 2019 season. So for him to then start back at the ground floor in Detroit and then work his way all the way up to being one of the hottest coordinators in the league and then the head coach of the Bears, this is somebody who's burning the candle at both ends.
3: Mm-hmm.
1: And he's going to go 100 miles an hour and not care about stopping or even thinking about where the end is. He's going to burn this thing as far as it can go. And that's what his mindset is. Now, everybody has the game taken away from them at some point, whether you're a player or whether you're a coach. Player, you hang the cleats up, eventually the whistle gets taken away from you as a head coach. He views it like that. And that, in a lot of ways, is the reason why he's so unabashed about his confidence in this team and what he expects his unit to do. It's this sort of, like, it can come across as brazen, but it's almost as if the way he views his team is how he's had to view his own journey and getting there. It's you're going to take chances. You're going to go for it on fourth down. You're going to say all these things because you believe you can do it. And if you get there, you get there. But why fall short of expectations? Or why not say what the ultimate thing is? Why say we want to be good? We want to be great. That's what he's doing here. And I don't think there's really any harm in it. We've got people talking about manifesting Super Bowls down in Dallas. Okay? Brian Schottenheimer said it. Dak Prescott said it. We've got Joe Burrow talking about manifesting a Super Bowl and getting to the playoffs in his own right. You're never going to say, I want to be good, because good doesn't cut it in the NFL. They want to be great. They want to be a great offense, and they have the tools to get there.
2: Are you saying that, would you think negatively of this if he said he was manifesting the best offensive season of all time?
1: I would question him and be like, did you clock it?
2: Yeah, were you saying you wouldn't?
1: You can't manifest something unless you clock it at the end.
2: Yeah, you got, okay, so he didn't. So,
1: I can't picture Ben Johnson doing the clock it motion.
0: No.
1: So, I've been around him for more than a year now. I just can't picture that.
2: His lack of clocking the T here is what kind of makes you feel confident.
1: I'm telling you, all these guys, you want something to happen, you got to close the deal by clocking it at the end.
2: And also, how do you think this team would be if James K. Polk was their coach?
1: I don't really know what his offensive philosophy was.
0: Got a pretty good idea. 3 yards in a cloud of dust.
4: Okay. It would be a spread offense. He was looking to expand at all times.
0: No, he wasn't.
4: Yes, he was. That's what Manifest Destiny was.
0: Come on. In the 1800s, when they had leather helmets, come on.
4: I'm talking about his philosophy for expanding America and applying it to the offense. He'd be playing a spread offense. He'd be five receivers, empty sets. He just wanted everything spread out.
1: Quarterback would never be under center. They'd be in shotgun all the time. I don't know if it would work in today's NFL.
4: James K. Polk would run so much pistol. It'd be crazy.
5: Wouldn't it be a West Coast offense?
4: Yeah, that's where he was looking to expand.
2: A lot of turnovers taking things that don't belong to him.
4: Yeah, for sure.
0: Either way, this is the worst edition of Drunk Guy through history in the history of this program. With Courtney Cronin and David Dennis Jr., I'm Freddie Coleman in for the guys and lady today on Unsportsmanlike, presented by Progressive Insurance. And Courtney Cronin alluded to Dak Prescott and a manifest destiny of the Dallas Cowboys. So who's more tired? Is it Dak Prescott in Dallas or Joe Burrow in Cincinnati? You'll hear exactly why Dak is as tired as Joe Burrow if you keep it here on ESPN Radio, the ESPN app, and also ESPN2.
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0: 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Unsportsmanlike.
1: Prescott, end zone touchdown, Dallas.
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7: Willie Nelson, well done.
6: You don't understand him. 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
7: So the word tired has been the word of the hour of Unsportsmanlike. She's Courtney Cronin. He's David Dennis Jr. I'm Freddie Coleman. In for Evan Cohen. Chris Candy, Michelle Smallman on ESPN Radio, the ESPN app, and ESPNU. Because Pat Costello is tired of being called a serial killer. Courtney Cronin is tired of men using the word manifest as their own words. David Dennis Jr. is tired of the Cleveland Browns and their quarterback situation.
8: Cleveland Stains.
7: The Cleveland Stains, you call them. Joe Burrow is tired of manifest not working out for him, winning a championship, winning a Super Bowl. And Dak Prescott is tired. When it comes to the word breakthrough and those conversations, check it out for yourself what the Cowboys quarterback had to say about being tired of that yesterday at the press conference.
9: It is time to break through, and, you know, I've said it before, yeah, we can't do it by ourselves, but we are asked to make up at times. You know, we are responsible for what the position you put your team in, so I don't take much into it. I told you guys and you people who understand me now, know me, I'm harder on myself than anyone is, and higher expectations and standards and goals, so when I hear it these days, I'm more just like, cool, you know, and you're right, you know, but I can't even say that that's inspiring or motivating me because, you know, I'm moved and founded by much deeper. So, hell yeah, absolutely. I'm ready to win.
7: Well, David, Dax had some kind of year on and off the football field involving the Cowboys quarterback. He's had a lot of reasons to be tired on and off the field as a Cowboys quarterback. So whatever breakthrough he's talking about being tired of talking about it, what is he going to do about it? Because I've heard this kind of rhetoric from his owner, meaning Jerry Jones, more than the quarterback, Dak Prescott.
10: I would say that he and everybody is just kind of tired of the Cowboys every offseason. Like we have sort of this Cowboys trend that happens every year. As we come into the season, there's all this hype. There's for whatever reason, they can do anything. They can get a new water boy, and everybody's like, this could be the difference with the Cowboys. Every single year, then they have their slow start or whatever, you know, issues that they have. And they win three games in the middle of the season, whether it's with Dak, whether it's a backup quarterback, whether it's a light schedule, whatever. And everybody says, have the Cowboys turned the corner in the season? Then we get back on the hype train, and then they ultimately fizzle out come playoff time. Like, this is an annual tradition with the Dallas Cowboys. And we're right back where we were because I've been hearing all they need is a middling defense. And I think it's actually kind of true. They need a middling defense. And they'll be right back in playoff contention. Well, that also means that the offense has to be historic in the way that people expected or hoped it to be. That means Dak Prescott has to be right back in the MVP form that he was last year. Because I do think he was one of the better quarterbacks of the year last year. He has to be that plus some this year. And I'm with him. He's been at this thing for forever with the Cowboys in this hype train, and now it's time to put something to it, and it has been for like the last few years.
11: Shouldn't the breakthrough, though, shouldn't it feel different this year? Because the Dallas Cowboys offseason feels different. They're devoid of drama. Like they've been every offseason.
10: Mm-hmm. Well, Jerry Jones and shut the hell up for the first time. That's why it feels
11: that's
10: different.
11: That's why I feel like where we're at right now with this team. I know Dak Prescott sounds exhausted because he gets this question every single year. Is it Super Bowl or bust in Dallas? Because of the narrative that has been placed on this team that they themselves did, crowning themselves as America's team and their fan base for so many years. But I would caution him to just, you know, you're close. You're close as you've ever been because this is a team that fixed, in a lot of respects, the biggest issue that was last year. Bringing in Christian Parker as their new defensive coordinator, spending big in the draft, using your top two draft picks on the defensive side of the ball, from Caleb Downs to Malachi Lawrence to going to get Rashawn Gary in free agency. The load isn't on him to shoulder this entire season. On top of the fact that there's no drama surrounding this team outside of something that got squashed a couple months ago when they said, George Pickens, you're playing on the franchise tag, and he's been, for, you know, a lot of ways, like a good soldier about it. He hasn't held out a training camp. He's been there. He's been playing. He's part of this offense. They're about as close as they've ever been since he's been the quarterback of this team. They've had a top seven offense three of the last 4 years. They're have all the pieces in place to do that again. I know that Dak is probably, you know, you think about how many years he's been in the league since 2016. We're talking about a breakthrough. It's like, come on, has that not, wasn't that supposed to already happen by now? But the way that they do business down in Dallas, the way that it hasn't happened, the teams that have stood in their way in their own division with the team that went to the Super Bowl twice in the last 5 years, they now have as best of a shot as any to flip that. And it hasn't always been the case. So I would just caution to say, hey, your time is coming, because it very well could be this year having that true breakout season, because you finally have all of the pieces in place, from how business is being done in your organization to what they've invested in on the other side of the ball, so it doesn't all fall on you. Kind of like we were talking about that Chicago Bears example of the offense having to carry the weight of the defense. They're in as good a position as any to finally flip that trend, Freddie.
7: Well, Dak clearly understands this. No matter what happens, it is going to fall on him.
11: Mm-hmm.
7: Good or bad. If the Cowboys are a terrific team with the offense, if they even have an above an average defense or below above mediocre defense, they can do some special things and maybe be a 12-win team. But he knows, Courtney and David, no matter what happens, the success of Dallas Cowboys is going to be placed at his feet. The failure of Dallas Cowboys is going to be placed at his feet. The owner can say whatever he wants, and right now, Jerry Jones, it's really kind of bothersome that he has not said a word. As a Cowboys fan like I am, I don't know if I should be scared or thankful. Either way, it's not a good proposition
11: with
7: Jerry
11: Jones.
7: It is a good thing. Until the Cowboys go 3-0 to start the season, that happens, then we know what's going to happen. Jerry's going to be Jerry again. But Dak clearly knows about that whole breakthrough. He knows that if they don't break through, he's going to get the blame. He knows if they do break through, other people are going to get the credit. And he's putting it out there saying, guys, this may be the best position that we've been in as an offense and as a defense. If we can combine those things together, we can be an unstoppable force when it's all said and done in the NFC. With Courtney Cronin, David Dennis Jr., and Freddie Coleman, in for Chris Canty, Evan Cronin, Michelle Smallman, this Unsportsmanlike presented by Progressive Insurance. I mentioned the word tired. It was the word of the 6 a.m. hour. Well, it's going to carry to the 7 o'clock hour, because Courtney Cronin and Saquon Barkley, the Eagles, had this in common with the NFL that they're tired of. Keep it here on ESPN Radio, the ESPN app, and don't forget about us on ESPN 2.
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10: People are saying a quarterback away, decent quarterback away. Deshaun Watson is not that decent quarterback. There's nothing to show me that he is good, and he's not even popular within the fan base. There is literally zero reason to have Deshaun Watson out there on the field, and there's really not a reason to have him still on your team right now. In terms of Cleveland Browns embarrassments, this is right at the top. Signing him is probably top five, and putting him on the field in 2026 is the top. Move on from Deshaun Watson. Start Shedeur Sanders. Get rid of the guy, because I don't even know if I want him in my locker room. I don't even know if I want him around. I don't want him around these young dudes. Get rid of this guy. Get him out of here. Start Shedeur Sanders. And if he's not good, stink, and then get a good quarterback in 2027.
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21: CC and I got offset yesterday at First Take with Courtney. We're all getting ready to leave, and Courtney's sitting there on her laptop typing things up. We're like, what are you up to? And she's like, I'm doing the preview for 2-a-days for the Chicago Bears. And then I think she was heading back to Chicago to cover the Bears, and we'll probably see her on SportsCenter in like 10 minutes.
22: Courtney's
21: she's unbelievable. She's unbelievable. The level of hustle from Courtney Cronin, flowers from the Unsportsmanlike crew, because CeCe and I watched it yesterday. So
23: she also had a story come out an hour ago.
21: Well, we don't read.
7: Because apparently for the two guys on the show, Unsportsmanlike, when it comes to Chris Kent and Evan Cohen, reading is not their manifest destiny. Courtney Cronin, that's her. David Dennis Jr., that's him. Freddie Coleman, that's me. In for Chris Kent, Evan Cohen, and Michelle Smallman. This is Unsportsmanlike on ESPN Radio, the ESPN app, and ESPN2, presented by Progressive Insurance. 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We're all wondering. I put it out there. Saquon Barkley and Courtney Cronin have this in common that they're tired of when it comes to the National Football League. Courtney Cronin put it out there in between the breaks here. She is not a fan of joint practices in the National Football League. After day two of that, involving the Patriots and the Eagles up in New England, Saquon Barkley had this to say about joint practices, and like Courtney Cronin, he's not a fan of that either.
24: Honestly, I'm not really a fan of joint practices. Just... You know, it's just more times than not, nothing good comes out of it. Like, you get the when you have the work, it's good, but then you get to push in, to shove in, and you're someone says this about you, and I'm like, oh, no, but I'm not that. You're this, and just, like, it's immature when we get to that level. I got to do a better job, too, because I'm a little, you know, a little troublemaker sometimes, but I was good this week.
7: All right, Courtney Cronin, he had that to say about why he does not like joint practices. Why are you also not a fan of joint practices?
11: Because the setup is there for fights to ensue and for guys to get hurt. Like, we've seen the Cowboys and the Saints get in a massive brawl and $500,000 fines handed out to both clubs from the league saying, stop doing that. Well, you're putting us in a pressure cooker. We haven't hit anybody else other than our own teammates for the first couple of weeks of camp. You unleash these guys against another team. Somebody looks at you the wrong way. Somebody says something after the whistle's blown dead. Somebody pushes you a little bit too hard or holds you down a little bit too long. It's going to lead to tempers flaring, and it's unnecessary. There is a good opportunity to be had to have my team and your team, head coaches coming together, figuring out what kind of looks do you want to see? What kind of situations should we rep more often? Should we be doing more move the ball periods? Should we be focusing on red zone? All of those things are good in theory, but when you're in training camp and it's me trying to get better than you, tempers are going to flare. And we've seen more fights, it feels like, this offseason in these joint practices than in previous years. And it's just unnecessary. This stuff happens. It can be mitigated. Look at this, what you're watching us on ESPN2 right now. This is the fight I was referencing between the Saints and the Cowboys. What good came out of that? Oh, we got work in today. We got 1% better. You almost broke your hand by trying to punch somebody in the helmet. That was smart. What are we doing?
10: Look, I'm sorry. This fight footage is infinitely more entertaining than anything I saw in the second half of the preseason game last night.
11: Like, I guess up against Aiden O'Connell.
10: Well, but the thing is,
7: everything apparently.
10: So look, this is the thing. What is the optimal pre? Look at that. Suplex City. You don't see Suplex City in the preseason game. That's what I'm talking about. This is what I like to see. Look at this. Ah, there we go. Brock Lesnar style. This is what I'm this is entertainment. This is the question I have for everybody is that, like, what is the optimal preseason formula here? Because nothing is really actually, everybody's not enjoying a lot of it. The games are for the fan. Are cool for the first couple of drives. Then if you're really, really locked in, you want to see your backups, things like that. But the average fan is not doing that. I mean, what is it like? If people complain about the preseason, people complain about these practices. Like, what is the optimal preseason formula for the NFL that, by the way, as people know, is expanding another game, which may truncate some of this stuff that they got going on right now. But there's just like, I think people just are putting a little bit too much on what is actually valuable or what do we want to see? Because none of it is really that entertaining for us to really pay attention to for the beginning of the season.
7: This is what happens when things can get monotonous during the training camp and you want somebody else to have somebody else to look at. That's why joint practices have been happening in the National Football League for the longest. Coaches would rather players fight players and other teams in joint practices than fight on your own team. Because there's no good that comes out of that. If you're having constant fighting with your own team in practice, you got deeper issues on your football team if that's going on. If they're going to get their yah-yahs out, coaches rather them get their yah-yahs out at the expense of somebody else. And to Courtney's point, it seems that a lot of that has happened a lot more lately in the National Football League. And because every joint practice is filmed and televised and 10,000 people showed up to a joint practice between the Patriots and Eagles, what's going to happen with entertainment value? Cameras and reporters are going to be there to see that. If this had gone on and there were no cameras around, it doesn't get as much play involved in the National Football League. And believe me, David, I hear your point. Courtney, I hear your point. But if coaches believe that this is something to keep their guys from fighting each other, then joint practices are not going to go by the way of the dinosaur, James K. Polk, in the National Football League.
11: I remember a time back in 2018. It was a joint practice between the 49ers and the Houston Texans. Notable player who doesn't like to practice, didn't want to be there, goes by the name of DeAndre Hopkins. First drill, throws a punch so he can get himself thrown out of practice. Starts a little scuffle in the process, but he's like, hey, I did what I had to do. I accomplished my goal of coming there. And then it created a melee. What is the point of that? Teams get good work out of seeing other opponents because you're allowed to hit other opponents. You're allowed to go after, you're supposed to be mindful of it, but you're allowed to go after the other quarterback. I've seen joint practices that have had good periods come of it because a lot of times you will then sit your starters based on the work that they're getting. We saw that with the Texans and the Raiders this week. That's why Kirk Cousins and a handful, you know, pretty much everybody outside of Jalen Naylor and one other guy didn't play in that game last night. They got their work in. There is a point, purpose to it when done right. But you're asking guys who have been hitting each other, their own teammates, for the first couple of weeks of camp, and then they now get unleashed against another set of people that they haven't seen and feel like they can take their frustrations out, and it's me trying to make the team over you in a lot of respects. Of course it's going to lead to brawls and melees and all this stuff that's ancillary that doesn't help create a good football team. Okay. I don't know, like to what David brought up, eventually we're going to be rethinking the whole process of the offseason when that 18th game comes in, because we might not even have training camp. You're going to have to go and think about OTAs, mini camp, what the spring offseason looks like, and how there may have to be a complete restructuring of the calendar that would ultimately do away with preseason games and training camp as we know it in this current form. So there might be an answer on the horizon, but as it stands right now, we're seeing a lot more of the bad stuff come out of it. We're not even talking about some of the injuries that come out of these things. I covered a joint practice against the Bengals 2 years ago. Happened in the rain. Five guys for Cincinnati got taken off either on a cart or left practice early. And I think there were a couple season-ending injuries in that. Like, where is the what's the point in that? Yes, I know you can get hurt anytime you step on the football field, but wouldn't you want to mitigate the loss and the risk when you can, instead of trying to do it in a quote-unquote controlled environment? Because you know you can't control things like that in football.
7: I would say good luck in terms of that, because when you have a violent sport played by violent people, injuries are going to happen.
11: Of course.
7: It's completely fair to put it out there in terms of things can happen in practice, things can happen at OTAs. We've seen guys suffer season-ending injuries at OTA because sometimes so much football can be too much football. But David, in terms

0: in practice. Things can happen at OTAs. We've seen guys suffer season-ending mm-hmm. injuries at OTA because sometimes so much football can be too much football. But, David, in terms of what you were saying with the whole thing that people would rather see that, don't think for one second the NFL's not laughing about this. The NFL's like, what are people talking about? They're talking about our league. They're talking about what's going on. We're not talking about games. We're talking about practice. We're talking about organized practice. We're talking about joint practices that people are talking about, which continues that whole thing that they are going to be the biggest, baddest manifest when it comes to sports in this country, because even fights at practice got a lot of eyeballs on social media and on television screens, no matter who was doing the fighting or who was trying to break things up.
1: We're talking about practice, man.
2: I mean, yeah, like what? I know we're calling these things brawls. Well, are they really brawls? You know what I'm saying? Like, are they, like, what, like, these things are not really brawls in the way, like, nobody's gonna get hurt in these things.
3: I don't know about that.
2: These dudes are not, I mean, I think you got that. As much of a chance getting hurt in this quote unquote brawl than you, as you do in a preseason game. I mean, you know what I'm saying? Like,
3: mitigate the risk.
2: Well, I think ask the Chargers how mitigated they feel their risk is of being injured.
3: Sure.
2: In the preseason. You know what I'm saying? I just think, like, these things are, boom, suplex city. Who hates it?
3: Anyway. Is that a football move? Is that going to help you in a game someday? I mean, you referenced the Tyler Biadasz injury, the center for the Chargers who got hurt. Mm-hmm. That's terrible. That stinks. Nobody wants to see that happen. That could happen in a preseason practice that's done at their facility. It could happen in a joint practice. It could happen in a game. But that suplex move that you love so much, David, how does that help you become a better football player? Explain that to me.
2: But does it hurt? I mean, like, is this
3: unnecessary. There's a risk of injury doing something like that.
2: I mean, I guess the thing is, like, when I watch that, like, that could be a hit that could happen in a preseason. I mean, it's not a suplex, but, like, you can get hit. You're going to get hit harder come preseason time. Like, we can overdo this thing of, like, this could be an injury. This cannot be an injury. Like, I don't know. I don't know how we can sort of like mitigate any injury in the NFL. What I'm saying is, like, if I'm watching this brawl, I feel like it is people are going to talk about it, and it's the net negative just really is not there. But the problem is the net positive of any of this is up for debate, and the negative of something like that, like, I just don't know where. I just don't know if it is enough to say that this is all bad. You know what I'm saying? Like, I just don't see that part of it when we're talking about this versus a preseason game where you're padded up, you're hitting each other in full speed. All of it is going to create injury. I just don't know why we're complaining about more than the other one.
0: Joint practices, believe me, to Courtney's point, the only reason they're going to even go away is because the NFL schedule, and it will, go to 18 games. A lot of teams will figure out, you know, or have this whole organizational structure. That's not worth the risk because we need guys for 18 games not trying to prove themselves against the practice, whether it's against their own teammates or teammates on another team, or should I say players on another team trying to figure that out and get ready for the NFL season. Either way, a difference of opinion from Courtney Cronin on one side, David Dennis Jr. on the other side, Freddie Cohen in the middle of all that when it comes to sports from like Info Evan Cohen, Chris Canty, and Michelle Smallman. So what does an NFL insider have to say about joint practices and what's going on with the Cleveland Browns quarterback situation? Keep it here on ESPN Radio, the ESPN app, and don't forget about us on ESPN 2.
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3: 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Courtney Cronin, David Dennis Jr., Freddie Coleman, in for Evan Cohen, Chris Canty, Ms. Mel Suoma, and for the ones who get it done, Grainger offers the professional-grade products you need to get the job done. 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Always good to welcome my man Dan Graziano, ESPN NFL reporter, always keeping us involved with the temperature and the feel of the league that's going on as we get closer and closer to the NFL regular season. And Dan, Courtney Cronin, David Dennis Jr., opposite sides of joint practices. David Dennis Jr. is thoroughly entertained by the brawls he saw this week at a couple of camps. Courtney Cronin says, what's the use? Where do you stand on joint practices in the NFL?
4: I think joint practices have significant value to these teams, especially in an era when the coaches are less likely to put their starting players into preseason games, right? You get to put your quarterback, get him real action against a real opponent, but also he can't get hit. That there's value in that. The fights are stupid, and they should stop doing it. And the problem is the league won't do anything about it. You find the team 500 grand. Who cares? I mean, you find the Cowboys are worth $15 billion. You find them half a million, like whatever. Jerry Jones has that in between the seats of his car. So what has to happen if you want to stop these fights is the league has to come out and say, look, we got all the tape. We can review it. If you do something that would get you suspended in a game and you do it in a joint practice, we're going to suspend you. And then I'll bet those fights stop pretty quick.
5: That would get you suspended in a game, yes?
4: Yes.
5: The suplex we're seeing on ESPN right now.
4: A fight. I mean, if you don't see these in games, right?
5: Yeah.
4: And the reason is they throw guys out if they fight or if they throw punches. So just, I mean, apply the same rules. If you did this in a preseason game, right? There would be discipline as a result of it. So if the joint practices are functioning as replacements for the preseason games, then treat them as such, officiate them as such. I don't think it would be very hard to get this to stop if guys felt like they were going to start missing paychecks over it.
6: Graz, I was with you until you started talking about getting rid of the suplexes, which has been my favorite part.
3: Oh, just stop it.
6: Of the video.
3: Stop being cheeky.
6: You were right. You were 90% of the way right. We can't possibly litigate in suplexes out of this.
4: You could do a list of specific wrestling moves and associated fines and discipline that go with each one. So if you wanted the suplex to be penalized differently, you know, than a DDT or, you know, whatever, yeah. You could work on that.
6: I would put a GoFundMe together to allow to pay for somebody's $25,000 fine for a Stone Cold Stunner in the middle of this thing. Oh. But Graz, what would you say would be the optimal sort of preseason format? Everybody's sort of complaining about with the preseason games and the joint practice. What does it look like for everybody to get ready for the regular season?
4: Practice. I just think practice. I think preseason games are dumb. I've never liked them. I always feel like having a toast, a champagne toast, when the last preseason game of the year is over. Because it's like, all right, now that foolishness is done. We don't have to pretend to like them anymore. I think. Practice. You have a 17-game regular season. And at some point, let's be honest, in the next few years, is probably going to be an 18-game regular season. Mm-hmm. So, you know, most of these teams, the good ones anyway, the smart coaches, kind of look at September as a time when, yeah, the games count, but you're still getting your feet under you because we've shown you can recover, from a slow start differently than you used to when the season was a little shorter. So I'm just not sure how much value there is in any of this in preseason games. Joint practices, I get the concept, but there's a fight in every 100% of them. Like it's insane. I think there's got to be some way to get that under control.
5: You throw logic out the window when you have guys in helmets and guys trying to punch somebody in a helmet. Like 10 out of 10 times, the helmet's going to win.
4: Yeah.
5: But
4: it's built to withstand more than a punch.
5: we use practices in the NFL in preseason to determine position battles.
4: Yes.
5: And there's no bigger position battle that we're looking at league-wide right now than what's going on in Cleveland. Deshaun Watson started the game against the Bears last week, and out of, quote, fairness, that's Todd Monken's word, Shedeur Sanders will start the game against the Bills this week.
4: Yeah.
5: Did Monken tip his hand about the direction he's leaning for QB1?
4: I think there's a lot of signs that they're leaning toward Watson, but I don't think it's impossible for Shedeur Sanders to go out there and light it up and make them rethink it. I don't believe Deshaun Watson, to my knowledge, has performed at a level that makes it, oh, we got to go with this guy. It may be that they're leaning that way. It may be that they go that way. But I don't believe that either one of these guys has been awesome throughout this offseason, throughout this training camp, throughout this preseason. And if you're still waiting to see awesome and you see it, like if Shedeur Sanders does everything you need him to do and looks amazing, then I think, you know, you really do have to rethink what you want to do here. So it's a tough situation. Obviously, if they had a clear-cut answer, they wouldn't be having a competition. The result of this is not likely to be, you know, great. I think Cleveland's probably going to have to win in spite of its quarterback, no matter who ends up winning the job. But, yeah, it'll be interesting to see if Shedeur can make it a competition. The Deshaun Watson experiment in Cleveland, the owner has said it was a failure. To run him out as the starter, I just don't see how Cleveland fans are going to rally around that.
3: Dan Graziano, ESPN NFL reporter, joining me, Freddie Coleman, Courtney Cronin, and David Dennis Jr. on a Sportsmanlike on ESPN Radio, the ESPN app, and ESPN2. There seems to be no quarterback competition when it comes to Las Vegas Raiders.
4: Right.
3: Even though Clint Kubiak said that it's not a finality, more than likely Kirk Cousins is going to be the starter day one, Dan. But how much with Fernando Mendoza, no matter what it's looked like so far, it seems like the Raiders have more hope with him at quarterback and building around him than we can say in recent memory involving this organization?
4: Yeah, I feel the same way this morning as I did a week ago after their first preseason game, which is you can see why they picked Fernando Mendoza first overall, and you can also see why they're doing it the way they're doing it, which is to say they don't want to rush him out there. This stuff he has to work on. But the beautiful thing, first of all, no matter who starts, Fernando Mendoza should be required to do a weekly press conference. He's
3: Amen.
4: Incredible at it.
3: Yeah.
4: And we just need more Fernando Mendoza sound in our lives. But that said, there's something to it. The way his attitude about the way the Houston defense has kicked his butt all week in joint practices is part of what you love about him. Like, yeah, this is great. I get to learn against the very best, blah, blah, blah. So that's cool. Tom Brady has a lot of influence in this organization right now, and he has been vocal about his feelings on rookie quarterbacks. They play too soon. They get ruined. He does not want them to play this guy right away. And, you know, on some level, he's one of the high-level decision makers in that organization. So Clint Kubiak says what he says after the game. Kirk Cousins is going to start week one, barring some catastrophic injury, and they're keeping him out of harm's way. So the question is, when you see Mendoza, you know it's going to be eventually. But right now, he's learning. He's taking his lumps. This is what they wanted. And it seems to be going well for them.
6: Joe Burrow is manifesting a Super Bowl.
3: Here we go.
6: Right now. Does this feel to you like this is like the end of a make or break sort of year for his tenure with the Bengals?
4: I always look at the contract, David, and he's signed through 2029. It doesn't feel like we're at the end of something. You know, people want to talk about Carson Palmer a long, long time ago and how he talked his way out of Cincinnati. That doesn't mean Joe Burrow is going to react the same way. He wants to win. They got to the Super Bowl in his second year, so he got a taste of it. He knows when he's healthy and plays every game, the offense is going to be elite. Like, he feels like they've squandered some of these seasons recently because of, you know, how his health, because of the defensive performance. So I think he's just trying to get across to his team and to the general public, like, this is our expectation. Like, we're not trying to build from the ground up here. We believe we should be a Super Bowl team, and he feels that way. And I think as long as he's got Ja'Marr Chase and T. Higgins to throw to, he's liable to feel that way. So some of this is on Burrow. He's got to stay healthy. He's got to play. If he plays every game, they believe they'll be one of the best teams in the league, and I understand why.
3: Just like the word manifest, anytime Dan Graziano, ESPN NFL reporter, stops by, everything's more clear and a lot more obvious when he stops by on Sportsmanlike on ESPN Radio and ESPN 2. Dr. Down, it's great to see you, my man. Take care and be well.
4: Thank you very much.
3: She's Courtney Cronin. He's David Dennis Jr. I'm Freddie Cohen, in for Evan Cohen, Chris, as well as Michelle Smallman and Chris Candy on Sportsmanlike, presented by Progressive Insurance. And same with the NFL. 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
3: So, bing bong, indeed.
4: Well, today, Pat Costello is going to take over those duties part of All the Small Things and on Sportsmanlike and ESPN Radio, the ESPN app, ESPNU, and ESPN2. Courtney Cronin, David Dinnis Jr., Freddie Coleman, Infant Michelle Smallman, Chris Canty, and Evan Cohen, and All the Small Things brought to you by Sherwin-Williams. Capture moments in color with paint made to last. Mr. Pat Costello, All the Small Things, the floor is yours.
5: Well, normally this is a Michelle Smallman vehicle, but I can never fill Michelle's choosing this. So these are not going to be all the small things. These are going to be all the big things that I've been thinking about with the NFL leading up to the regular season. So we're going to start with
4: destiny. This. Well done.
5: Yes, I'm manifesting good things for this segment. We're going to start with this one. And Freddie, we'll start with you.
4: Okay.
5: Which quarterback competition is most interesting to you?
4: Cleveland. I just want to see how bad this is going to turn out to be because they want Deshaun Watson to start. Period. Todd Monken says, to be fair, he's not being fair. He knows who he wants to start. I just want to see exactly when that happens and what kind of manifest destiny, since that's the phrase of the day, that's going to happen, how bad that's going to be with the Cleveland Browns, Courtney.
3: Is there another quarterback competition, like a true one out there? We cannot say the Raiders are a quarterback competition.
4: True.
5: Well, Clint Kubiak said it is.
3: Well,
4: yeah, he's lying.
3: Respectfully, it's not. We all know that Kirk Cousins is going to start week one.
4: Mm-hmm.
3: The only one that's really out there right now is the one that's happening in Cleveland. So, by default, that's my answer as well. And I am intrigued about what comes out of this weekend with Shedeur Sanders. Can he do anything? Is there anything he can show on the field to make Todd Monken say, maybe we don't start the veteran. Maybe we don't give Deshaun Watson the week one game and however long his leash is going to run. I don't know. Because I watched Deshaun Watson up close in Chicago last week, and I watched Shedeur Sanders. There's not much that's differentiating the two of them right now. They're both not great quarterbacks. What we're watching is a train wreck in slow motion. And I don't know for a team that just wants to win, however you have to do it, even though you're set up not to win because you traded away your best player in Myles Garrett, whichever one is the least worst, that makes sense. Of the two, that makes it compelling in a lot of ways, right? I think I'm trying to sell myself on this.
6: The battle here is between the Cleveland Cavaliers quarterback situation and my sanity, and Cleveland is winning.
4: The Cavaliers?
6: Cleveland Browns.
3: See, there was, he won't even say the Browns. Wow. He hates them so much.
4: See,
3: he just used another team.
6: See?
4: He went to a different sport.
6: My sanity is lost. The Cleveland Browns, the Cleveland Stains. I should just call them Stains. I remember their name then. The Cleveland Stains and my sanity. Cleveland is winning, and my sanity is falling away by the minute. It is the most asinine, silly competition there is. I can't believe Deshaun Watson is going to be starting week one. I can't believe we're pretending like Cleveland is going to do anything else unless Shedeur Sanders has pretty much a perfect quarter of football coming up, and I don't think he's capable of doing that.
5: Courtney.
3: Yes.
5: Who is the team that you have the most questions about as the regular season approaches?
3: The Los Angeles Chargers.
4: Ooh.
3: It's kind of out of left field, but it's relevant because of what happened in practice the other day around Tyler Biadasz, their center. That was one of their bigger free agent acquisitions. He goes down. Sounds like he's going to be out a while. What does this do for the expectations around Justin Herbert? Because we are constantly finding ourselves in a position where we're moving the goalpost. Offensive line injuries, not Justin Herbert's fault. Another offensive line injury. Well, how is this going to affect Justin Herbert? We keep finding ways to insulate him in all of this. And last I checked, aren't good quarterbacks, great quarterbacks even, which he has been tabbed to be, aren't they the ones who are able to work around everything that goes on their team and elevate the guys around them in spite of bad circumstances? Will he be able to do that? I think Justin Herbert can be a terrific quarterback with a great offensive coordinator and Mike McDaniel, and I'm really excited to see what that offense looks like. But now that there's some wiggle room in there, like they lost their starting center. I'm sorry that they lose these games in the regular season, or I'm sorry for a playoff collapse. What are the excuses going to be? What are the ones that we're going to conjure now that Justin Herbert has another piece of adversity to overcome? So I'm curious to see what that team looks like as they have to figure out another shuffle up front.
6: All right, I like that. I like the Chargers.
4: Me too.
6: I think I'm going to go Texans here. in part because we know what they're going to bring us defensively. Probably the best defense in the league and probably not too close. The C.J. Stroud thing, last time we saw him, this dude laid a massive egg in the playoffs. And he's sort of in that crop. I think sort of the through line here is there's these crop of quarterbacks. C.J. Stroud, I think Herbert is there. I think Jordan Love is there. These guys who are like Trevor Lawrence probably too. Who, like, are you going to ascend to that next level that it takes to fill out your team and get them to the next level? I have a lot of questions about that offensive line, how they're going to look. Because if you have sort of the opposite of how we talked about the Cowboys and Bengals, like, if you have a competent offense with that defense, you can go very far. I just think that it's possible we looked at how bad C.J. Stroud was in the playoffs and are undervaluing what he can do this season. Or there could be a layover effect of what we saw and say, hey, C.J. Stroud might actually not be that guy. So the Texans have a lot of variability and a window that's based on how great that defense is.
4: For me, it's the Philadelphia Eagles because, number one, I want to see what this is going to look like because they told us they're going to be a lot better or better without A.J. Brown, number one wide receiver, because they got a collection of guys led by Devontae Smith and Dontavian Wicks and Mekhi Lim, who they drafted in the first round out of USC, and Jalen Hurts in that running game. I want to see if that's going to be figured out with an offensive line that wasn't up to snuff last year. And defensively, Jalen Carter got a lot of money. So you got two beat trucks in the middle that can play at an elite level with him and Jordan Davis in the middle. But that secondary, a little bit of issue there. Can Zach Bond get back to the all-pro level that he was in 2024? That he was not 2025. Those are the kind of questions that an Eagles team believes they're going to figure it out. We'll see, because they're telling us all the good things. But you got to go out there and prove it on the field, even though you won this division in the NFC East the last 2 years.
5: David, we're going to start with you on this one. Who is the first-year head coach, either it's their first time coaching or their first time with a new team, that's under the most pressure to prove himself this season?
6: Ooh, said head coach.
5: Mm-hmm. Yes, head coach.
6: Do I have to go head coach?
4: Yeah, because that's what the question said. Who is the first-year head coach?
5: Yeah, but I'm kind of intrigued now, so I kind of want to know who you were thinking.
3: Are you thinking coordinator?
6: Yeah, I think Mike McDaniel and the Chargers is...
5: I'll allow it.
4: Apparently, he was a head coach.
6: He was a head coach. First of all, is he going to be still wearing all the essentials gear? Is he going to still be fly out there in the booth? Right. But also, like, I mean, he is because like he now has to again offset that offensive line. Like, he thought he was going to have a stronger offensive line, and one of the things that he is a master of is speed, get the ball out the quarterback's hands. Moving as efficiently as possible, and you're going to need to do that with Justin Herbert. What Courtney was saying is, like, it's time for this dude to ascend to the next level. And if you have this offensive genius behind you, can that be the difference maker? I think this is one of the big offseason moves that can make a difference for this Charger team.
3: It's Joe Brady. Sean McDermott had 98 games to figure it out and couldn't do it. Couldn't get this team to the Super Bowl. Couldn't get them past the AFC title game. Joe Brady assumes massive expectations going from offensive coordinator to head coach, the handpicked guy by his quarterback. Josh Allen doesn't... He's not the head coach if Josh Allen doesn't sign off on that. Let's just say that. So if it wasn't good enough with a coach that always had you in the playoffs, that always had you in the conversation among the best teams in the AFC, if that's not enough, then the expectation has to be the next guy gets you a step further, which is to the Super Bowl. Joe Brady has a lot riding on him this year. Buffalo has a very good team and a very good offense and a lot of pieces that they were able to replace that weren't there last year. So if he can get it done, then we're looking at it and saying that's one of the best one-year turnarounds. If you even want to call a team that's always in the AFC divisional playoffs or later a team that has to turn it around, but that's some pretty massive expectations that are lumped onto you as you assume a new job.
4: I like both of your choices, but it's Jesse Minter, the Baltimore Ravens. You have a two-time MVP, a quarterback, in Lamar Jackson. You got a guy that's going to be a first-ballot Hall of Famer running back in Derrick Henry, who apparently is made not out of human stuff with him still being able to run the football. Your offensive line, you're expecting to be better. Zay Flowers got big money to go. Rashad Bateman, Jacoby Landon, I think he's going to be terrific as a rookie wide receiver for this team. But he was brought in to organize this defense with those kind of pieces. So you got that, and you're replacing John Harbaugh. was run out of that place because he and Lamar Jackson not get along, and Lamar Jackson signed up on his coaching hire by the Jesse Minter from that Harbaugh tree involving Jim and John Harbaugh. You put all those things together, and people believe this could be a team that could not just win the AFC North, but be a contender in the AFC and get to the Super Bowl, a place they have not been to since Lamar Jackson has been a two-time MVP at quarterback for the Baltimore Ravens. If he can fix the defense, and the offense plays extremely well, this Ravens team could be hell on wheels. If they're not, people will question, why did they run John Harbaugh out of Baltimore after all that time in the first place?
5: All right, one more quick one for all the small things.
4: All right.
5: Freddie, we're going to start with you. Who's the team, player, or coach that's going to disappoint us the most this season?
4: Potentially, I think it could be the Chicago Bears. Because Ben Johnson has put it out there saying, we're going to do this, we're going to do that, we're going to do that, we're going to do this. All right. You better make sure your defense steps up and is up to snuff. You better make sure that running game is going to be terrific. You better make sure your quarterback makes that elevated next level involving Caleb Williams. If you're not able to do that, a lot of people are going to throw dirt in your face with Ben Johnson because you put it out there. You didn't just want to win. You want to dominate and not just your division.
3: I'll say it's Jordan Love. I know that everybody is touting him as a top 10 quarterback. He's the greatest quarterback in the division. I think that's debatable. When can we see it? When can we see him put it together? Without Micah Parsons last year, this team loses all of their games, and they blow a 21-3 lead in the playoffs and lose that game, too. The year before that, they go 1-5 in their division. They disappoint. He had one good season. One good season and one good playoff win in Dallas a couple years ago. When are we going to get the great version of Jordan Love that has been touted as the next coming in Green Bay? Haven't seen it yet. Don't know if we will see it this year. So I think it's going to be Jordan Love disappointing people like Michelle Smallman. That is her team.
4: Ouch.
3: It's a tough division. And the Packers are not going to run away with it in spite of how favorable their schedule is for Jordan Love to build the MVP case early on in the season. There's always something that gets in the way there that he's not able to overcome. I believe it will be him as the most disappointing player this year.
6: I'm going Cincinnati here. It already feels like we're approaching disarray. We already have a quarterback that sounds like he's been talking since last year about having one, almost like he's got one foot out the door. We don't know. There's this hope that the defense can be a middle of the road defense and the offense just carrying the rest of the way, which, you know, they have all these slow starts. They have a tough division. I think the Cincinnati Bengals, who some people have touted as being the best team in the AFC, I think Kevin Clark has said that. I just don't think they're going to be that. I think it's going to be a tough road for them for this season.
4: With David Dennis Jr., Courtney Cronin, I'm Freddie Coleman, in for Evan Cohen, Michelle Smallman, and Chris Canty on the Sportsmanlike, presented by Progressive Insurance on ESPN Radio, the ESPN app, and ESPN2. So we're sick of those things involving the teams that we want to see do better, the players want to see that want to do better. What is Pat Costello really sick and tired of that has him completely, completely out of sorts? We'll get to that as Courtney gives you this word, courtesy of Sherwin-Williams.
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0: 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With Pat the producer.
1: You guys hear the awful speech that Aaron Judge gave for Team USA on the World Baseball Classic?
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3: Why would you publish it?
1: Not everybody deserves a driver's license.
4: I used to work at a coffee, back in the day when I was younger, and people would come in and be like, can I get a decaf coffee, extra light, extra sweet? Yeah, like, no, dude, you're defeating the purpose of trying to, like, for the substitute.
5: I'm over it. 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
6: One of my favorite parts of this show, because you just never know if Pat Costello, the producer, is going to be over with. I'm Freddie Coleman, David Dennis Jr., Courtney Cronin, and for Evan Cohen, Michelle Smallman, and Chris Canty on Sportsmanlike on ESPN Radio, the ESPN app, SiriusXM Channel 80, and ESPN2. Pat, what's got completely on your nerves this morning?
1: I don't do this a lot, Freddie, but I'd actually like to cede my time to David Dennis Jr. because apparently he's got he's got some major concerns about Courtney.
7: I have a theory
8: about Courtney Cronin. I've been mulling this over for a while. I don't know if you guys are familiar with Christopher Nolan, director.
9: Guy who did Batman.
8: Yeah, Batman, Odyssey. He also did a little... Yeah,
10: also the biggest movie of this year, Courtney.
8: Yes.
9: Haven't seen the Odyssey, so I can't speak on
10: Go
9: it.
10: Go see it.
8: Well...
9: It's 3 hours long. Too long. Sorry.
6: No,
8: Courtney is a cinephile, so she may have seen this movie also. Have you seen The Prestige?
10: Dude, Courtney? I just watched that last night.
9: I have not.
1: Is that the one with the magicians?
8: With the magicians.
10: It's incredible.
8: And one of the things about the movie, a spoiler alert for anybody who has not seen the movie that came out 15 years ago, is that... one of the big tricks that the magician pulls is how can it be two places at once? And I was thinking about that twist and with Courtney, and I am of the belief that Courtney Cronin has a twin that she's hiding from us. I feel like there's a Casey Cronin out there that they're just hiding around, and we don't know if we're actually seeing Courtney or Casey right now, because the one is in Chicago right now breaking news and doing stories, while the other one is right here, and I'm developing trust issues and real concerns because I feel like I've gotten to the bottom of how Courtney is in multiple places at once.
6: This sounds like
8: confirm or deny this, Courtney or Casey, let me know.
9: Well, I'll say this about my doppelganger, whoever she is out there, somebody cosplaying as me. I think the world is better off with just one of me. I don't think the world could handle two people who present themselves the way that I do. It's too much.
2: What?
9: Too much.
8: That's what somebody with a secret twin would say.
9: Yeah. I understand the logic there, so I can understand why you think I'm lying, but, you know, I've been, I haven't broken the sound barrier on it to be able to get from one place to the next.
1: Have we ruled out that you have an AI duplicate?
9: A hologram, maybe?
1: Possibly. The Tupac hologram, but it's Courtney Cronin.
9: The Chief Keef hologram that never was. We haven't ruled that out yet. That could be possible.
8: I've often said that Courtney Cronin is the Chief Keef of ESPN, so where you're going. I can see where you're going. Many have said that. Many have said it.
6: How do we
8: get possible?
6: How do we get to the corner of Magician Boulevard and Illusion Avenue when it comes to you, David Dennis Jr. and Courtney?
8: I'm just saying.
9: That I've never seen.
8: I'm just saying it's possible.
6: No, it's
8: I think
6: not.
8: There's a Casey Cronin on First Take.
6: It's not.
8: And unsportsmanlike, and
6: no.
8: A Courtney Cronin that does Bears Combine and Sports Center. I just think it's possible.
6: Next.
8: We need to have your mom call in.
1: I would like for you guys to weigh in on a couple debates that we've been having behind the scenes here.
6: Sure.
1: One of them is, how good do people look wearing mustaches or having mustaches on their face?
6: Depends on their face.
1: So Rachel, who is producing TV for us today, says that 0.1 of the population, 0.1% of the population looks good in a mustache, which averages out to about 8 million people
6: in the entire world
1: who look good with a mustache. And we think that she's completely wrong and super light on that number.
6: Yeah, I'm with you guys on that one. I'm not with Rachel on that one.
1: Yeah, 8 million people.
6: 8 million people. Yeah.
9: A lot of guys have facial hair.
8: Yeah, like what kind of mustache are we talking? I feel
1: Just a mustache.
9: It doesn't connect. It's not a goatee. It's not part of
10: the hair. Correct. Travis Kelce mustache, but any mustache.
6: I think it depends on the dude, man.
9: Face shape matters.
6: Yes.
8: Yeah.
9: how thick the hair is matters. We look how much it covers.
6: Yes.
1: There's about 12 million men in the United States that have mustaches.
6: And then another, 12 million?
9: And then where did you find that number?
1: The internet, where okay. everything is true and nothing's made up.
6: Sure.
1: And then another about 40 to 50 million who have beards.
9: Okay.
6: Really?
8: There's way more beards than mustaches?
1: Oh, for sure.
6: I'm not surprised by that. But I thought the mustache number would be a lot higher than 12 million.
9: Is it just because it's not the style that it once was, that most men who grow facial hair, Pat, yourself included.
1: Beards, mm-hmm.
9: Beards.
1: Yeah.
9: Like, it becomes a beard now. It's all encompassing. It's not just the mm-hmm. caterpillar.
1: All right, yeah. So you're all on board that more than 8 million people look good with a mustache.
8: Yeah, I feel like if I went bare-faced, I would look way worse.
6: Yeah.
1: Yeah, you would, yeah.
8: Yeah, I just, yeah.
6: Thanks, Pat.
8: Yeah.
6: Wow. Yeah.
9: That's payback for you calling him a serial killer earlier.
1: No. All right, quickly, second one. If you have a piece of pizza and you cut it in half, do you now have two slices of pizza or two halves of the same piece of pizza?
9: Two halves of the same.
1: Thank you very much.
10: Yeah. Nope, two incorrect. You have two new separate slices.
1: Not. Yes, you do.
6: Not.
9: That's insane.
10: There is not a set size for a slice of pizza. You have two new slices of pizza.
6: Camp, James K. Polk called.
1: Wrong.
6: He says wrong.
10: Yeah. What would he know? They didn't have pizza back
1: then. Win for me.
6: More supposed to like next.
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22: This is Ryan McFadden covering the Raiders. The biggest question coming out of Henderson, Nevada is when will number one overall pick Fernando Mendoza make his regular season debut? The Heisman Trophy winner might have to wait a while before the team decides to hand him the keys to the offense. Coach Clint Kubiak named Kirk Cousins the starting quarterback to begin training camp, and the four-time Pro Bowl selection has done a good job at maintaining that role. Kubiak, however, called Mendoza an ascending player and NFL ready. At the same time, the Raiders are in no rush to throw him on the field. They want to make sure they take their time in his development, something they have made clear from the very beginning.
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6: it is a Sportsman Life presented by Progressive Insurance on ESPN Radio, the ESPN app, Sirius XM Channel 8, as well as ESPNU. He is David Dennis Jr. I'm Freddie Coleman, in for the two guys, Evan Corner, Chris Canty, and the lady Michelle Smallman today. Thanks for being a part of it and allowing it to be a part of you. Before we get to the Las Vegas Raiders and how much hope they really have that we can use that word and not laugh at them, for the first time in a long time, Cam Pratt is not going to let this go, because when we did Pat Costello, Pat the Producer, what he's over with, Pat Costello put it out there that if you cut a piece of slice in half, does that mean you have two slices? Cam believes that. David Dennis Jr., you and I believe that's just one slice of pizza that is still one slice, but just split in two because you cut it in half. Cam Pratt is definitely not going to let this go. 888-729-3776. 888-SAY-ESPN. What say you? Do you have two slices and you cut it in half, or you just cut that slice in half, made two slices, but it's still a same slice? Cam, that's where you're standing on.
10: Yes, and I agree, or I concede that everyone is against me in this room. So here's my pitch. Okay. There is no set specific size for a slice of pizza, right? You can cut, typically a pizza is cut into 8 slices, but not always. Sometimes 4, 12, sometimes 12, 16. Sometimes 16. Uh-huh. So is it about when you receive the pizza, how it's cut? Because if it's cut into 4, then you cut that big, you know, 4 quarter of a pizza slice in half, and you have 8 slices of pizza. Those are 8 different slices of pizza. They're just originally cut into 4 slices. Now you have 8 slices if you cut it again when you receive it from the box or from the store or from whatever like that. So my original point is that there is no set size for a slice of pizza. So if you cut a slice of pizza in half, you just have 2 slices now.
1: If someone walked up to me while I was eating a slice of pizza and cut it in half, I wouldn't be like, great, here's still my slice of pizza.
10: You have a smaller slice of pizza now.
1: Half of a slice of pizza now.
10: You have a slice of pizza that is smaller than the original slice that you have.
1: You took half of my slice.
8: Yeah. Yeah. Half the slice.
10: That's true, but now you have a slice. You still have a slice. It's just smaller.
8: I think this is, I think what you're getting to is the difference between analytics and the eye test. That's what we talked about.
6: Clearly.
8: And analytically.
10: This is a nerd's issue?
8: This is a nerd's issue. Analytically, mathematically,
6: Your kidney,
8: these are two slices of pizza.
6: Your Kenny Atkinson in this argument in Pat Costello with the New York Knicks and Mike Brown.
8: There you go. Analytically,
10: I'm up 3-0 in this debate.
8: Analytically, you've given them two slices of pizza. Analytically, you have two slices of pizza. But in a series, you only got one slice of pizza.
24: This is why people shake nerds.
8: Yes, this is exactly why people ate nerds. And analytically, you've created two slices of pizza. Socially and by all human interaction, it's you've cut my slice of pizza in half.
6: I clearly understand where Cam is coming from in terms of analytics, but I'm using the eye test. Especially, you told me the truth. Now, if I don't know the truth, if I just walked around the corner and you hand me a slice of pizza, but you got to tell me the whole truth. That's
10: no, I don't. That's the thing.
6: Yeah, if, you kind of do.
10: You don't have to. Yeah, I understand.
6: You really should morally when it comes to this.
10: I agree. Morally, yes, you should do that. But yes. Again, if you say, Freddie, we're in the hallway and I have a box of pizza that is cut into 8 slices and I cut one in half and you walk around the corner and I hand you one of those slices that I have just cut in half. Yes, you have cut that slice in half. But yes, you are now holding a slice of pizza, are you not? You didn't know that it was originally a bigger slice of pizza. So you're holding a slice of pizza.
6: It's a dishonest slice of pizza.
8: This is based on deceit. This is based on deceit.
10: Right. And again, I agree. Morally, that would not be the right thing to do. The right thing is to give him a bigger slice of pizza. I would never do that to Freddie. I'm just saying, hypothetically, if I were to, he'd be like, oh, thank you for this slice of pizza. Pretty small, but it's still a slice.
6: I'm glad
8: And this is why Daryl Morey keeps getting fired from jobs.
6: No, this is not why Daryl Morey keeps getting fired from jobs. Daryl Morey keeps getting fired from jobs because he uses analytics. Yeah, exactly. He uses analytics in the wrong way.
8: This is using analytics in the wrong way. This is using analytics to lie and cheat people out of pizza.
6: Exactly.
8: Out of a thing that they deserve to have the most. The people that, like, one of the foundational joys in the world is pizza.
10: Don't and take it there. That's not what the debate is. We're not talking about starving people or taking away their pizza. We are talking about if you cut a slice of pizza in half, you have two smaller slices of pizza. I would never do that to someone.
8: No, you're saying if I sent you to the store and said, yo, can you go get me a slice of pizza? And you came back. And I gave you, here's $10, go give me a slice of pizza.
6: Right.
8: And you came back and cut my slice, cut that slice that I paid for in half.
6: $10 a slice of pizza? Where are you living at?
8: Connecticut, I guess.
6: No, there's no way in hell a slice of pizza in Connecticut is $10.
8: If I gave you $10, theoretically.
6: You better come back on a pie.
10: He's giving me some change.
8: If I,
10: you
8: maybe
10: cannot get a pie for $10.
8: Well, are you going to cut my? Are you going to cut my change in half? You can cut my dollar bill in half and say, "Hey, I still give you a dollar bill."
1: If Cam walked in and was eating a half of your slice of pizza, you wouldn't be like, "Oh, at least I still have a slice."
8: I still have a slice of pizza. I'd be like, "You took half of my slice of pizza."
10: I'm not saying you wouldn't be upset about it, but you'd still be holding a slice
1: half
10: of pizza.
1: Half of the slice of pizza.
10: You'd be holding a slice of pizza smaller than the original slice.
8: You would owe me the rest of my pizza.
10: I don't disagree with that.
1: You're the Daryl Morey of pizza.
6: I think
8: Daryl Morey, absolutely. The Kenny Axon of pizza.
6: I think Cam's playing really a lot of weird games with circumference and pizza in when it comes to slice involving that.
10: We got radius, we got diameter. I'm trying to do some
8: I feel like I've learned a lot about who I can and cannot trust.
6: Exactly.
10: Again, you're bringing it back to the moral argument. We're talking about just facts. If you have a slice and you cut it in half, you got two slices now.
6: Because heaven forbid that moral arguments and facts can't be in the same sentence.
10: You're trying to appeal to people's emotions. I'm making the logical argument. Mm-hmm. You're doing the pathos. Mm-hmm. Which I appreciate.
6: Well, logically, you're a liar when it comes to pizza
10: I'm not
6: slices.
10: I wouldn't lie to people like that. I'm just saying the idea of it would be two slices if you were to cut a slice in half because there's no set size for the slice.
8: This is what happens. This is what happens. You do the analytics thing. You say, hey, this guy's not his averages are going down. And you cut him and you mess with the locker room chemistry and the team falls apart because you're not thinking about the human element of this whole thing.
6: Yeah.
8: That's what Cam's doing by stealing people's pizza.
6: And next thing you know, you're down 4-0 in the series. You're paying James Harden 3 years, $97 million.
10: There it's a straw man argument.
6: I don't know. Lindsay in Boston, listening to us on 6XM Channel 80.
8: You don't eat pizza with a straw? What are you talking about?
6: Thanks for joining us on the Sports Alike. David Dennis Jr., Freddie Coleman, in for Evan Cohen, and Chris Candy, Michelle Smallman. Lindsay, Cam believes that he is right, that if you cut a pizza slice in half, you have two slices. We think he's wrong. Lindsay, what side are you on?
0: I'm with you guys. Cam, you're so wrong. It doesn't matter. It was one slice of pizza. If you cut one slice into 17 slices, it's still one slice.
10: Wait, then is an entire pizza just one big slice of pizza? Because you cut those into...
0: Does anyone give you one pizza and say, here's a slice? No.
8: Yeah.
0: I go to the store, I buy a slice.
6: Yeah, it's a pizza pie that they cut into slices. It's not one big slice of pizza.
8: Nobody says, I got a whole big pizza slice, a large pizza slice.
1: Everyone's on the same page as to what constitutes a slice of pizza here. Cam's trying to split hairs.
6: He's using the word circumference for his own ill-gotten gains when it comes to pizza and slices. That's what
10: Lindsay said, if you cut a slice into 17 different... pieces, then it's still one slice.
6: Yeah, that, again, that 17 pieces.
10: Again, that proves that there is no set size for a slice of pizza.
1: Mike Greenberg famously eats pizza with a fork.
10: With a fork, which is insane.
1: Are all of those pieces that he's cutting
8: every bite is a slice of pizza?
10: It's about how you cut the slice of pizza. That's how he's eating his pizza.
1: No, but that's a slice, according to
8: you. So is Greeny eating 12 slices of pizza every time he eats
10: pizza? No, he is just...
1: No, but there's no set size, Cam.
10: He's taking bites of his slice of pizza.
8: No. Every bite, every piece of the pie.
1: You said there's no standard slice, so he's cutting off small slices.
10: It has to be slice shaped. If you cut it straight up and down the middle.
8: Wow. Okay, so what are we debating?
10: We're debating what a slice is. That's a slice. If you cut it straight up and down the middle.
8: If I cut my, if Greeny cuts like 12 different slivers.
10: He's having bites.
8: Mm-hmm. If he cuts them all in triangle, like that first bite of pizza is a triangle.
1: Yeah, it's just a small piece of pizza.
8: The first bite everybody takes with pizza is a triangle. So

0: pizza is a triangle.
1: Yeah, it's just a small piece of pizza.
0: It's the first bite everybody takes with pizza is a triangle. So am I now eating two slices of pizza at least every time
2: I eat a slice of pizza? You got to cut it into a slice shape with the crust and split it.
0: Why the crust got to be involved? Crust does not determine shape.
2: That's what a slice of pizza is.
0: Well, crustless pizza now. You're talking about
1: what a slice is.
0: Now the crust has to be part of a slice. I thought it was just about shape.
3: I thought it was just about circumference.
2: Not an L. You guys got slices of pizza.
3: No, we
2: didn't. Cut one in half.
3: Mark in Tennessee, watching us on ESPNU. Mark, Cam believes that if you cut a slice of pizza in half, you have two slices. We say he's completely out of his circumference. Mark in Tennessee, what say you?
4: Hey, come on, guys. It's a pizza. It's the way it's cut in the box. You guys are in New York. You pick up a slice out of a box, you pick up a slice on the road, you're able to fold it. You cut it in half, you can't fold that slice.
3: See? There we go. Mark in Tennessee.
2: Oh, so now it's if you can fold it?
3: Well, yeah, you got
0: to
3: fold it.
0: Well, your mind's like, it's got to have crust. Now we got to have crust to make it a slice.
2: God forbid I want my pizza to have crust.
1: When you fold it, Cam, you're folding it in half.
0: In half.
2: What does that mean?
1: I mean, it's two halves of the slice of pizza. You're folding it in half. You're not folding into two slices.
2: Well, you're not breaking
0: it fully. But if I cut it in half and combine those halves, now I'm eating two slices of pizza versus if I just fold it.
4: It's not a sandwich.
3: Yeah, right. Exactly. It's not a sandwich. Well said. What Mark said. It's not a sandwich. Are you done, Cam? Are you going to stand on business?
2: Yeah.
0: So wait, what if I'm doing Detroit style? And we're not in the slice. No slices at all. It's all squares. What are we doing now?
3: Chicago pizza style.
2: Then it's pieces.
3: Oh, we cleared that up. Brian in North Carolina on 99.9 The Fan. Brian, Cam believes he is right that if you cut a pizza slice in half, you now have two slices. We say he's completely out of his pizza pie mind. Brian, what say you?
5: Guys, I'm just glad you're taking time this morning to really have what's an important debate here. I mean, we're living in a society, and everyone knows that. Cam, you can't sully the good name of a slice and a Coke, arguably the greatest meal in the history of the planet. When you grab a slice, it's a slice. And if you give me half of that, we're throwing hands, dude. It's a slice. It's in an eighth. It's an eighth of a pizza. Everybody knows what it looks like. A slice is a slice.
2: Not every pizza is cut into eight.
5: Okay, but a traditional
1: move the goalposts
5: pizza.
1: On us.
5: I mean,
2: that's what I've been saying the entire time.
0: Wait, but also a slice is not always a triangle, though.
3: It could be a square.
0: It could be a square.
2: Sure.
0: It
3: could be a square, yes.
0: So,
1: it could be on Greeny's fork.
0: Right, so a slice does not even have to include the crust if it's not a triangle. A slice can be any shape.
2: Sure, and you cut that in half, you have two pieces of pizza. They're just smaller
3: two
2: than they were before.
3: Pieces of pizza, but it goes back to Greeny.
0: So Greeny eats 10 slices of pizza every time he eats a pizza.
2: He's eating bites of his pizza.
0: Yeah. But you're cutting them before you eat them, so they're all slices.
3: They're all slices.
0: Because a slice doesn't have to be a triangle.
2: Sure, exactly. But it's more so about if you are giving it to someone else, that person now
0: has a piece or a slice. So now there's subjectivity involved in this a little bit. Because you got to have crust, you got to hand it to somebody.
3: You take it. Cam, I'm giving you credit. Keke Palmer has nothing on you and the Great Debaters involving this.
0: I'm just saying. Being wrong for a long time don't make you a great debater.
2: Backing down would make me a coward.
0: That's not true.
3: We would not call you a coward. We may call you something else. We would call you a coward.
0: Call them all kind of names if you gave me slice of pizza when I ordered a whole slice.
2: I wouldn't
0: of pizza.
2: Do that.
3: I know you would not.
0: And my $10 to change.
3: I can't believe you said that $10 a slice in Connecticut for a slice of pizza. You're completely out of your
0: mind. I don't know how much they charge.
3: I can guarantee you.
0: Crunchy pizza that they have.
3: Although I'm not getting into that. That's between you and the state of Connecticut involving that. He's David Dennis Jr., Freddie Coleman.
0: Great 2-a-days, guys.
3: It was. Well, we'll get to the Raiders in about 10 minutes here on a sports show like we're in for Evan Cohen, Chris Canty, and Michelle Smallman, presented by Progressive Insurance. 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Is A.J. 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
3: It's from like In for Evan Cohen, Chris Canty, and Michelle Smallman, presented by Progressive Insurance and ESPN Radio, the ESPN app, and ESPNU. So the pizza debate will continue involving Cam believing that if you cut a slice of pizza in half, you have two slices. Me, David, Pat Costell, and other people out there that hit us up at 888-729-3776 not agreeing with that at all. So we're going to talk a little pizza and a little Patriots. We bring in a friend of this program known as Mike Reese, ESPN Patriots reporter. Always hit him on the socials at Reese ESPN. Mike, let's start there with the pizza. Cam believes you cut a slice of pizza in half. You now have two slices. We say maybe his brain is made out of dough. Mike, where do you stand?
4: Freddie, David. Great to be with you. We had a fantasy football draft here at the house with my 14-year-old son last night. We had four pizzas coming in, so I was so excited to hear everything you were talking about. And we did cut them in half a little bit, just because for the kids, sometimes you can turn eight slices into 16, and I feel like it's sort of a smart play. But I don't know if that is sort of within the rules of engagement here, because I'm talking about what we're doing for our kids, you know?
5: I mean, theoretically, you could have 125 slices for them if you just cut them into as many smaller slices.
4: Yeah,
5: and shared with them. But let's get back into the real world and the competence here, and a lot away from that, some of that nonsense. The Patriots here, I mean, there's been so much debate about the Patriots and what kind of season to expect for them. Was it too easy of a schedule? Are they going to come crashing down to earth? What is sort of the Patriots feeling going into the season right now?
4: So, David, they feel like they've loaded it up. So they were ahead of schedule last year, Mike Vrabel's first year as coach. I think if you ask anyone in the organization, well, the internal expectations are always to compete for championships. Did they really think they would get to the Super Bowl last year in Mike Vrabel's first year? Most people, if they're being honest with you within the Patriots, would tell you no. So they get there. But they're very honest with themselves this offseason and say, you know, we need to do more to get back there. And I think they feel like they've done it.
3: Mike Reese, ESPN Pages reporter, joining Freddie Coleman, David Dennis Jr. in for the guys and lady today on Sportsmanlike and ESPN Radio and also on ESPNU. With all what you just said, especially comes to the quarterback Drake May, they bring A.J. Brown to make sure he's a number one guy. I believe Drake May is closer to being an elite quarterback then people want to talk about, Mike. What are your thoughts on that?
4: I agree, Freddie. And I think the key that they're talking about up here in New England is that this is his second year in the same offensive system with coordinator Josh McDaniels. And what you see when you watch them, and I've watched 20 training camp practices, is just a greater command. A.J. Brown told the story that in one of the first team meetings he was in, Drake just like takes over the meeting and A.J. Brown sort of snaps his head and says, whoa, this is like a young guy taking over a meeting from the coaches. And so more vocal command, more knowledge of, you know, the offense. And I think it will allow that, like, and I'll say Brian Hoyer, the veteran quarterback who's been in the system, explained it, sort of dumbed it down for me. He said, you know, last year he was running the plays. Now he's understanding why they're running the plays, the meaning behind it. And he said that can be a very powerful thing. And I thought that was really well said.
5: All right, let's get into the A.J. Brown of it all. Yesterday, Evan Cohen was concerned actually about how well A.J. Brown and Drake May were getting along, which was kind of weird to me. But he was concerned that this could mean that there may feel compelled to force feed A.J. Brown or, you know, make sure that he is satisfied in the way that he was now in Philadelphia. What is that chemistry looking like? And is there any of that concern with the Patriots?
4: So Dennis, I'm going to give you a couple things on the Drake May, AJ Brown thing here. So they're getting along great. Their lockers are right next to each other in the team facility. They sit next to each other in team meetings. And AJ Brown can't stop bragging about Drake May. So start with just sort of that dynamic. Then there's the second dynamic of what AJ Brown brings the Patriots. Like, he is their alpha. He's their number one receiver. He's a guy that they feel like they didn't have last year, that opposing defenses now really have to respect. And that opens up just a whole bunch of other stuff. So that's the second piece. Then I want to give you the third piece that I saw in yesterday's practice. Like, is Drake going to AJ too much? Hmm. Not because he feels like he has to based on the relationship, but more just because it's like I'm going to say a new toy. I don't love those words, but Drake had two interceptions yesterday thrown to AJ because there's this idea that even when he's covered, he's open, and the Eagles picked him off twice doing it. So my little piece that I wrote on ESPN.com is like, it was a good day to highlight that Drake needs to walk a fine line with that thought process that even when AJ's covered, he can still throw to him.
3: Great stuff by Mike Reese, ESPN Patriots reporter, joining us on Unsportsmanlike and ESPN Radio. David Dennis Jr., Freddie Coleman, and for the guys and lady today. Where are the Patriots at regarding a new contract for their all-world cornerback, Christian Gonzalez?
4: So, Freddie, as I understand it, you know, they're still talking, but Christian Gonzalez has not practiced since August 10th, and I want to tell you why this is important, because they were in contract discussions, you know, call it throughout the offseason, on and off, however active they were. But Christian Gonzalez came to training camp with an unsettled situation, and in my view was their best player on the field from July 25th to August 10th. And on August 10th, he fell down hard on the ground while defending a pass and looked like he came up a little gimpy, and he hasn't practiced since. And I tell you that because I do believe that he's rehabbing, you know, from a minor injury. But it makes me wonder how much of the contract is on his mind and saying, well, you know what, this was a close call, and I'm not going to come back until this is resolved. And I believe that's where we are right now. And they open up, as we know, September 9th against the Seahawks. And to me, this is the number one issue facing the team to get that resolved.
3: Hey, Mike, enjoy that pizza this weekend, my friend, and keep up the great work. We'll talk to you soon. All right, boss.
4: Thanks, Freddie. Thanks, Dennis. Great being with you.
3: Great stuff by Mike Reese, ESPN Patriots report. Him on Associate Mike Reese giving us the lowdown of the Patriots getting ready for the NFL season right here on Unsportsmanlike, presented by Progressive Insurance. David Dennis Jr. along with Freddie Coleman, in for Evan Cohen, Chris Canty, as well as Michelle Smallman. So we get back to the Raiders. After Pizzagate got in the way, the Raiders won a big slice in the AFC West. But what's the likelihood that even if they don't win a lot, they could be better off in the future? 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
1: I'm Freddie Coleman. He's David Dennis Jr. in for Evan Cohen, Chris Canty, Michelle Smallman. This is Unsportsmanlike on ESPN Radio, the ESPN app, and ESPNU presented by Progressive Insurance. Oh, we're getting into the Raiders. We promise we're getting into the Raiders right now, especially after last night where Clint Kubiak, the coach of the Las Vegas Raiders, he let it be known that even though Fernando Mendoza got a chance to start with the ones, meaning the starters last night, and a lot of people firmly believe that this is just one of those temporary things, that the starting quarterback opening day and for a good part of the regular season is going to be Kirk Cousins, Clint Kubiak said, hold on a minute, this quarterback competition, in his mind, is far from over.
2: We got another week of playing. You know, I don't want anyone to be comfortable in their job. That's how it should. It should always be that way from all positions. So, we'll just keep going forward.
1: So he said it. It was good coach speak, David Dennis Jr. We all know the truth when it comes to Kirk Cousins. But Clint Kubiak is not above letting people know we're going to make the best decisions for this football team. Nobody should feel comfortable with their spot on this team, whether you're Kirk Cousins on the offensive side, Max Crosby, the defensive side, he believes competition will bring out the best and make this a more hopeful Raiders organization going forward.
3: See, I think it's less about the competition, more about the opportunity for Mendoza to learn while, you know, in this preseason. If I'm the Raiders, it would be the best thing possible for me if Mendoza does not actually take any snaps in this first year, except for maybe if there's like a week, you know, week 18 or something like that of meaningless football where he's also playing against a team that may have some other reserves. But you're the Raiders. You're probably not going to be that good this year. Let Kirk Cousins take all the first team reps, see what you got with these other players. Let Mendoza learn and take a very traditional, old school approach to a franchise quarterback. Like, I think we've leaned a little bit too far in these last few years in the NFL of throwing guys out there and having them get beat up. And sometimes they bounce back, and sometimes it derails the early part of their season. The Raiders, with somebody like Tom Brady at the helm who should know how to do these things, should be able to understand that slow rolling this Mendoza thing is the best way to go about it.
1: Well, here's the deal, and I mentioned this about a couple of weeks ago on Freddie and Harry, by that way, that show 5 p.m. to 8 p.m. Eastern Time, Monday through Friday, with me, Freddie Coleman, and Harry Douglas. I said that Fernando Mendoza may be in the best position for a first-year quarterback that we've seen in recent memory because Tom Brady handpicked him to be the first pick in the draft, and Tom Brady knows a little something about the quarterback position. You can even hear it in Fernando Mendoza. He sounds like Tom Brady in the things that he says about learning from his failures, learning from his mistakes, want to make sure he's the best quarterback for his football team. This Tom Brady influence is a lot more than John Spytek, the general manager. He's going to be in charge of bringing players. But Tom Brady runs this organization. And who are the kind of players you want that are going to be in your mold? Those are the kind of guys that he has on both sides of the football. He knows what kind of process, David, this is going to be in, not just in the quarterback position, but the overall structure, the overall framework involving the Las Vegas Raiders. And Fernando Mendoza is going to be a byproduct of that, because you're exactly right. Many people believe last week, well, man, look how he played. This could accelerate his development, maybe starting sooner than later. As long as Tom Brady is going to be calling the shots, and he is, David, they are not going to put Fernando Mendoza out there before they believe he's ready. And that may not happen at any point in 2026.
3: I'll take it a step further. If Kirk Cousins gets hurt, I wouldn't even start Fernando Mendoza. I mean, I just think that for preservation of his health, for letting him learn, this dude should not feel the snap. And, you know, we've compared them to the Cleveland Stains in, like, their situation. And what's happening there is, like, when you make these decisions wrong, and the Jets, I guess, would be in the same thing. If you make these decisions the wrong way, they derail your franchise. Like, missing out on a quarterback, a franchise quarterback, is something that can derail the franchise for half a decade.
1: Easily.
3: And the Raiders are actually equipped with the personnel around him to start making some waves in 2 to 3 years if you have a quarterback that is capable enough. You make a mistake now, that 2 to 3 years becomes, all right, we have a lot of good guys around a quarterback, and we're one quarterback away, which is what everybody's been saying about the Browns all week. You're one quarterback away, and you do not want to be the franchise that feels like you're a quarterback away and you just whiffed on a guy because not because of his own talent, because of your mismanagement of it.
1: We'll get into the team you just mentioned, as you call them affectionately, the Cleveland Stains, involving the Cleveland Browns. David Dennis Jr., Freddie Coleman on Unsportsmanlike at ESPN Radio, the ESPN app. Also, SiriusXM Channel 80 and ESPNU, because that Cleveland Browns quarterback situation seems to be ongoing. No matter how many times the faces change or the head coach changes, it's the same old SOB, same old Browns involving the quarterback position. That's why anytime they have a quarterback situation all the time, which seems to happen, I call it Brownsian, because that's exactly what happens. The last time they had any kind of good quarterback play was a guy that wanted to be there called Baker Mayfield. And when things went haywire, when things went sideways, they threw him on the sword and allowed him to be bleeding all over the place because they blamed him for everything that failed. Mm-hmm. And then they outbid themselves for Deshaun Watson at that kind of $230-plus million in guaranteed money, where he does not have to worry about being deferred. He's going to get his money. He's in this mix. And a lot of people are wondering, what is it going to look like? Because Shedeur Sanders is going to get a chance to be the starters this weekend for Cleveland. The one thing I want to hear or see, David, because last week when he started Deshaun Watson, Todd Monken made it seem like he was going to be the starting quarterback week one. If Shedeur Sanders has any kind of those same numbers, 11 of 15 like he had, meaning Deshaun Watson, if he has those same kind of numbers or better numbers, I can't wait to hear exactly how Todd Monken's going to address that. Because if he goes like, well, but, that means he already made up his mind that Deshaun Watson is going to be his quarterback week one.
3: I think they have made up their mind. I think they have made up their mind because they've decided to do what other smart organizations not decided to do, which is cut ties. Like, other organizations cut ties with their expensive quarterbacks that's been an albatross in their franchise. And the Browns are saying, let's roll him out there and see what he does for us and see how embarrassing this thing can be. That's the decision that they have made. And so they're riding with Deshaun Watson. I just don't think that we're going to see enough of Shedeur Sanders to really sway this thing. Like, he may have, I mean, because it's not like he's going to play a full game in the preseason, right? Mm-hmm. Like, let's say he plays a quarter. I mean, how great can you be in a quarter to offset a decision that the franchise has already made with their quarterback? I mean, you're going to get one or two cracks at it with drives, maybe. You say if you go 10 for 12, 110 yards and a touchdown, is that enough for them to say, we're going to move on from a thing that we decided on weeks ago with this guy? I just do not see a pathway for Shedeur Sanders to leapfrog Deshaun Watson if the Browns have already made their decision, which it seems like they've already made this very stupid decision.
1: It depends on the public outcry. They'll say all the right things that they don't pay attention to public, but a lot of Cleveland Browns fans do not want Deshaun Watson as they're starting to
3: come back. They cheered when he tore his ACL a year ago. I don't know if you can get more public outcry than that. There is no love for this dude. It's not like he's Tim Tebow on the bench and everybody's saying we want to see this guy play. In fact, Shedeur is the closest thing to Tebow on the bench because people actually want to see this guy. He actually sells jerseys. People like him and want to see what he has. Instead, they're throwing out a bad quarterback that nobody likes.
1: Yeah, I just find it remarkable. To me, this is more than a Todd Monken decision.
3: Oh, got to be, yeah.
1: This is definitely an organizational decision, and Todd Monken finally got his chance to be a head coach in the National Football League. He's not about to upset the people paying his salary that gave him a chance to be a first-time head coach at that advanced age, because normally you want your head coaches to be 35, 40, 45. He's a lot past 35, 40, and 45.
3: Yeah.
1: He's not about to say, all right, I'm going to go against the people that gave me a chance to be a head coach, when many people wondered if that was actually going to happen this late in his NFL career as an offensive coordinator, as an offensive mind. That is Todd Monken. They don't mind that this decision is going to blow up in their face. You know why? Because they got a bunch of draft picks next year that they believe they're going to get the quarterback they want. They got a lot of guys they believe they're going to play in college right now, that next year one of those guys will be a first-round pick, and they'll go after that guy. They are literally I'm not saying to put in Shedeur Sanders in harm's way, David, but as if they say to themselves, if he works out, great. If he doesn't, well, more than likely, whether he works out or not, whether it's Deshaun Watson, Shedeur Sanders, we're going to be drafting a quarterback. Our starting quarterback next year is not on the roster this year in Cleveland.
3: Which actually makes the Deshaun Watson decision even more ridiculous. This dude is not even the quarterback of your future. This dude is still, you're basically throwing a year away to let this guy be your quarterback. So why even bother? Like, you're still flushing $30 to $40 million down the drain that you owe him that money, and you're going to roll him out to stink, you're still wasting that money. Like, sure, he's providing labor, I guess, but he's just there. And you don't even want this dude for the long term. I don't get it. It doesn't make any sense to me.
1: Like I mentioned, things that don't make sense, the quarterback position, are Brownsian things in the history of the Cleveland Browns, especially. The last thing they won an NFL championship was in 1964, which I guarantee was a long way before David Dennis Jr. was born. He is David Dennis Jr. I'm Freddie Coleman. And for Evan Cohen and Chris Canty, Michelle Smallman, this is Unsportsmanlike on ESPN Radio, the ESPN app, and ESPNU. And what advice did a former NFL player give to C.J. Stroud that could really help the Houston Texans quarterback and this team maybe be that much of a contender in the AFC? We'll get to that after this word from 5-Hour Energy, baby, because getting on the sweet life with cotton candy 5-Hour Energy, it's that classic throwback cotton candy flavor, but with zero sugar and a 5-Hour Energy boost. I keep these with me so I can tackle that sweet tooth with a tasty caffeine kick and no guilty sugary aftermath. 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
0: 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The Houston Texans.
2: Big storyline is, can the Houston Texans get to the Super Bowl? And in reality, it comes down to how good will the offense be to supplement an already elite defense. Last season, the defense was top one in total yards allowed and total points allowed. They looked like an elite defense, but what cost them was CJ Stroud throwing four interceptions in a divisional round against the New England Patriots. Now eyes are on how will Stroud bounce back? How will the offense bounce back? Will they be able to supplement this defense just enough to give them enough points to where the defense can go and choke out opposing offenses and get them a bunch of W's?
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4: He is David Dennis Jr. I'm Freddie Coleman, in for Evan Cohen, Chris Canty, Michelle Smallman. This is Unsportsmanlike. Thank you very much on ESPN Radio, the ESPN app, SiriusXM Channel 80, as well as ESPNU. And there's no doubt in my mind, David, that it's all about C.J. Stroud with this Houston Texans team. A lot of people are wondering, man, oh, man, is he going to be quarterback enough that we didn't see in the two playoff games they had last year, a win versus Pittsburgh and a loss to New England Patriots? With that elite defense and a terrific coach in D'Amico Ryans, he may be the quarterback in the AFC that has the most scrutiny based on the Texans team that has that kind of defense, that kind of coaching, and maybe, just maybe, the quarterback, if he doesn't get in their way, could it maybe lead them closer to the promised land and get closer to the Super Bowl in the AFC when it comes to Houston.
5: Yeah, he's got a lot of pressure, largely in part to the last thing we saw, which was an all-time kind of playoff stinker and a very winnable game against a team that was, you know, made the Super Bowl. Like, that could have been actually the Texans there instead, and it was not that because of C.J. Stroud. But I don't think he is totally the issue here with this team that they need to improve on. It's that offensive line. Mm-hmm. The Texans were 30th in pass block win rate, 32nd in run block win rate. Like, you're just not going to allow your quarterback to, you know, get out the gate when you have those deficiencies in the offensive line. Now, they made some improvements. Is it going to be enough to get C.J. Stroud? Because, like, this dude just a couple years ago was way ahead of schedule, and we were talking about him as the future, like, one of the future stars in the league. I think that we'll probably see, hopefully, a guy who's in between that superstar and what we saw against with the Patriots. But so much of that is that offensive line and not just him.
4: Well, they did a fantastic job drafting Keelan Rutledge out of Georgia Tech, who's going to play center. I think he could be the next great offensive lineman. Yeah. And this second round pick at tight end, when it comes to I forget the kid's name right now. He played last night for them. He had a chance at 6'6", 250 pounds, the kid out of Michigan, the tight end. Mm-hmm. Really, really good play. They believe he can run two tight ends and help out C.J. Stroud and help out that running game when it's all said and done. But C.J. Stroud got a piece of advice from one of our own who played in the NFL. Jason McCourty, ESPN NFL player, NFL analyst, had this say last night at Sports Center what he believes C.J. Stroud needs to do for the Texans to be better than what they are.
6: You always try to remind guys, though, like, this is a sport that we all started playing when we were just kids.
7: Right.
6: And you were going out there because you were playing with your buddies and you were having a blast doing it. For CJ, that's what you want to get back to. I'm just out here playing football. The same things that we've practiced all the way from April through August, we're just trying to go out there and execute those things. The external pressures that go on, people saying don't screw it up, a contract year, all of those things. When I go play good ball and I'm smiling and I'm having a blast, it all takes care of itself.
4: If he's able to take care of the football, like I mentioned, Marlon Klein, I could remember his name. That's the kid that got out of Michigan, who they really like a lot, that can be a two tight end setup. Jason McCourty is on to something, because C.J. Stroud, you can clearly tell, heard everything about him last year. Well, if they don't get there, it's going to be your fault. You're holding this team back. You got a great defense. You got to be better than that. The Houston Texans decided we're not going to let him go out there and just try to figure this out by themselves. They were able to get David Montgomery. They get him from the Detroit Lions. They're hoping that their wide receivers can stay reasonably healthy. That can make that work. But they wanted to make sure they were going to protect him a lot better with a running game, with an offensive line, and extra tight ends. This way, everything that will be at his feet won't exactly fall at his feet. Houston did a fantastic job, in my opinion, through free agency and also in the draft, to make sure that C.J. Stroud had those resources. Now it's really up to him, like Jason McCourty said, to go out there and just play football and leave everything else to everyone else that has nothing to do with you.
5: It's kind of easier said than done, man. Like, when you go out there and you have a playoff loss that is as devastating as that, and you are have to shoulder the blame, that noise is loud, man. That noise is extremely loud. And you start losing a couple of these very winnable games. I mean, AFC South feels like the Texans division to lose right now. I mean, I know the Jaguars are there. But C.J. Stroud is kind of in this crop of quarterbacks that we have been talking about basically all morning and all offseason. The Justin Herbert, Jordan Love, those kind of guys who get you to a certain level but have not really had those defining playoff moments in the last couple of years. So that pressure is going to be on him whether he wants to play with joy or not. You know, Jason McCourt is just a happy-go-lucky dude. For folks who don't know him, he's like the most positive guy in the world. And that's his approach to life in general. And everybody built like that, especially when you threw a million interceptions. It's a little tough.
4: It'll be tough, by the way. David Dennis Jr., Freddie Coleman, it's in Sports Unlike on ESPN Radio, the ESPN app, and ESPNU. Waiting for Evan Cohen, Chris Canty, Marcel Smallman on this morning. If you see CJ Stroud, the value of a quarterback is not so much what you can do with your offense, but who you can outplay on the other side when you have those kind of big-time matchups. Here are the quarterbacks he's going to face in the first 4 weeks of the regular season. Home versus Buffalo and Josh Allen. Mm-hmm. Home versus Cincinnati and Joe Burrow. Mm-hmm. At Indianapolis and Daniel Jones ahead of schedule. And we saw that look like the first 10 weeks of the regular season before he popped his Achilles and he was out for the rest of the season and the Colts season with him. And then home versus Dallas with Dak Prescott. You're going to face some quarterbacks on the other side that if you're not doing your job, you place a lot more stress on your defense to have to do their jobs in spite of you. If you're C.J. Stroud, the best way to make sure people don't give you side eye and wandering eye, if you can actually do it, you cannot allow the quarterbacks I mentioned, those first four guys in the first 4 weeks of the season, to clearly outplay you. And then your defense has to cover up your sins and see if they can make that work.
5: But this is why there's so much positivity about the Texans. Yes, you're facing Burrow and Dak Prescott and Josh Allen in three of those four early parts of that season. But you're playing probably the worst versions of them possible because that defense is just so devastated. That defense is going to pressure them. That defense is going to cause turnovers. Like, you are not facing, I would be surprised if those three guys, when you look at their stats at the end of the season, I'd be surprised that Texans game is not among the worst performances that they have because that defense is just that good, which is why the CJ Stroud thing is so fascinating, is because like if he is just good, this team has a real shot to win a championship.
4: Yeah, and he's been good. But to your point, the last thing we remember about CJ Stroud was the fact that it didn't look good at all.
5: It cost him the game.
4: Yeah. You can't have those kind of turnovers that he had, because you look at his stats last year, over 64% of his passes completed, over 3,000 yards, 19 touchdowns, passer rating of 92.9. A lot of people take those numbers, and C.J. Stroud, if he can better those numbers just a tad and play well in those big games, not if but when they get to the playoffs, then guess what's going to be happening with C.J. Stroud? A big, big contract from the Houston Texans as a potential franchise quarterback. That's exactly what's on the line for C.J. Stroud, not only for his psyche, but for the Texans' psyche, but also for his future wallet as well, being the quarterback he believes he can be. He's David Dennis Jr. I'm Freddie Coleman in for the guys and lady today on a Sports Unlike. Well, C.J. Stroud is probably tired of hearing people saying you can't do it. Joe Burrow is really tired in Cincinnati, and he may have sent a message to his organization about the future. That's next.
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5: People are saying a quarterback away, decent quarterback away. Deshaun Watson is not that decent quarterback. There's nothing to show me that he is good, and he's not even popular within the fan base. There is literally zero reason to have Deshaun Watson out there on the field, and there's really not a reason to have him still on your team right now. In terms of Cleveland Browns embarrassments, this is right at the top. Signing him is probably top five, and putting him on the field in 2026 is the top. Move on from Deshaun Watson. Start Shedeur Sanders. Get rid of the guy, because I don't even know if I want him in my locker room. I don't even know if I want him around. I don't want him around these young dudes. Get rid of this guy. Get him out of here. Start Shedeur Sanders. And if he's not good, stink, and then get a good quarterback in 2027.
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21: Happy Friday, everyone. Welcome to the show. I'm Maura Dooley. I have been starting off the show all week because Mike Salk, he was in Vegas. I think he's back now, so he's just taking a long weekend. But he'll be back. Everything will be back to normal on Monday. But today we have a fun one for you. I believe this is a first-time guest host in with Brock. Paul Moyer, former Seahawk and current pre- and post-Seahawks game host on the radio network here. So he will be in with Brock. They go back a long way. I think we'll have a lot of fun. And I don't think we'll have any shortage of things to talk about between the two. So stay tuned for that. We'll also be checking in with Brady Henderson and Dave Wyman throughout the day, who will both be out at the Seahawks joint practices. We have some big news that we'll get into in a moment for the Mariners, but I wanted to take just one second here to thank everyone for being so kind about my stint starting off the show this week. So I don't get a lot of hosting reps, so I was a little nervous, and I was even more nervous when I had to talk about the 22-0 loss, because I don't know, Salk's really good at that stuff. Don't tell him I said that. But
9: he's a ranter.
21: Yes.
9: For sure.
21: But the messages on the text line have been so kind and supportive. So I truly appreciate it. And I just wanted to say thank you for everyone that's been waking up with us this week. But now let's get to the good stuff. I mean, the Mariners lost the series finale to the Brewers yesterday, but you know what? It's still a good morning. Why? Because Kate Anderson is finally coming up.
10: Finally, it's happened to me right in front of my face, and I just cannot hide.
18: Somebody tell Bill Simmons. Finally, he's been calling for this, I think, maybe more than Mariners fans the past, like, 2 months.
21: Yeah, Bill Simmons has been oddly interested in it. A lot of random non-Mariners fans on social media have. I believe that's a fantasy baseball element that... You know, whatever. I'm glad they're happy, but Mariners fans are the ones that should really be happy about this. After putting up one of the most dominant minor league performances we've seen in some time, for months now, Anderson will finally be joining the Mariners, and he will start Saturday's game versus the Cubs. We don't know yet what that means for the rest of the rotation. That was originally Brian Wu's scheduled start. He did have some shoulder soreness the last time that he was out, but he brushed it off, and we haven't really heard anything since. Like, he said it wasn't a big deal, so I don't want to bet on the fact that that's the issue, but, you know, it's a possibility. Or, you know, they could be sending someone to the pen. Bryce Miller and George Kirby have both not been quite right recently. Or they could just be rolling with a six-man rotation. We really don't know exactly what this means yet. But Justin Hollander usually addresses the media at the start of on a Friday when they start a new homestand and give some injury updates and such. So I'm assuming that unless we hear something sooner, we'll at least get some information from him this afternoon when he talks to reporters. But other than the confusion over what might be going on with the rotation, this is insanely exciting. I mean, this kid is just all the promise in the world. And it's with an organization that has such a reputation for developing pitchers, too. Like, I cannot wait to see what he's going to do. And the Mariners finally have a lefty of their own in their starting rotation after struggling against them all year. This is an all-righty rotation until now. Anderson has a 1.06 ERA through 93.1 innings this season.
18: I watched him in the College World Series a couple years ago with LSU. And, like, if you don't watch college baseball, the way it works is, like, you put your best pitchers out on Friday nights because, like, they put their best pitchers head to head, and then everything else is kind of a wash. And LSU was, like, really good that year, and then you'd look at their, like, box scores on a Friday night, and it's, they won 7-0. They won 4-0. They just would not give up runs on Fridays. He is...
21: Well, and that's continued because that's pretty much been his night this season in the minors, too.
18: Yeah. It's like... It's incredibly dominant for such a young arm. I'm really excited to see, like, what he does within the Mariners system. They have the reputation of being one of the best arm development organizations in the league. And yeah.
21: Well, as you mentioned, it's nice that he did play on such a large scale in college. They won it all. He's been in those big moments. He's battle tested. And Shannon Dreyer talked to Justin Tool, the Mariners director of player development, pregame on Thursday. And he had a lot to say about that and, like, in his mindset, Kate Anderson's mindset.
22: Yeah, his compete, similar to Brock, the compete's in there. And I think seeing him in the draft and getting him into the organization, what he did at LSU and to help them win a national championship, you knew that the compete was in there. And I think the cool part, obviously, spending a couple days with him this past weekend, with the success that he's had and the numbers and the stats that he's put up, you would never have any idea. He's continually finding what he would say are holes in his game and finding ways to, you know, sharpen the blade, so to speak. And you know, nobody has higher standards, you know, for himself than himself. So for us to have a guy of that talent and that caliber and that kind of mentality and work ethic, it's fantastic.
21: Yeah, I think that's exactly what they need right now. And I hate that we have seen a lot of situations like this where Mariners prospects get brought up in a situation where you're hoping for them to almost give a boost to the team. I don't think that's really fair, but I think that this guy is ready to answer the call.
18: And It has worked in the past. Last year, Roman Anthony came up in like mid-August. And no, sorry, it was probably mid-July. But he came up, and as soon as he came up, the whole team elevated and they end up making the playoffs. This is like the kind of thing that can change a locker room. Like the, maybe these old guys are, or not the old guys, but the vets on the team.
21: Still a pretty young rotation.
18: Still pretty young, but the vets on the team, vets in the clubhouse, like you're in the dog days of August. A guy like this can be a really big spark. Just the energy that he plays with, like you watch this guy pitch, he's fired up, he's yelling off the mound. He's not one of those like even key, it's not like you're watching George Kirby out there. Like he is super emotional when he pitches, and I think that's going to help the team a lot.
21: Yeah, I just think that they could use some. I would almost want to send someone to the pen. I don't know. We've got some guys that are struggling right now. We'll see what moves they make. But you also have some guys coming back. Like the fact that J.P. Crawford should be coming back. He's starting a rehab, or he started a rehab assignment last night. You have Vargas ready to rejoin the team on this homestand. That's what they're saying is likely. We don't know the exact day. And then Matt Brash should be right behind him. You've got Brendan Donovan heating up. Like there is a lot to like here. As I mentioned, they did drop that series finale to the Brewers last night, which normally you'd be like, oh, they played a really good team and they were close in that game. But it's just, it's the time of year where they really need to start. I know that they're in a tough stretch. They really need to start winning some of these series. But I don't know if everybody saw, the Astros suffered their own embarrassing loss last night, 18-3 to the Angels. So as much as people hate to hear it, they're still in this because all of the other teams that are battling for that spot don't want to take it either.
18: I would say 18-3 to the Angels is probably worse than what we did, right?
21: Oh, yeah, because the Brewers have the best record in baseball. Yeah. The Angels are awful.
18: Yeah, that is.
21: That's way more embarrassing.
18: 15 runs to the Angels is bad.
21: Yes.
18: Yikes.
21: But I digress. I'm sorry. I did have one thing that I wanted to get to here for Kate Anderson as far as what to expect from him on the mound. I really liked this write-up from Baseball Pipeline. They said, Anderson will attack big league hitters with four at least above average pitches. If you're looking for a guy to create a buzz with radar gun headings, look elsewhere. I remember him saying that in spring training. He's not a velocity guy. He can reach for a 97-mile heater now and again, but he's comfortable sitting in the 92 to 94-mile-per-hour range. The pitch has excellent carry up in the zone, so he still gets 33% miss and 33% chase on it, according to Synergy, and that's not even his best pitch. His mid-80s fading and sinking changeup is virtually unhittable, with a 48% miss rate and 46% chase rate on the plus off-speed offering. He still misses bats with two distinct breaking pitches, a high-spin mid-80s slider. He now throws more frequently than his low 80s downer curve. Combined, the breakers have missed bats at a 38% clip. He's done all that while walking just 1.3 per nine in his debut season, a number that makes his 60 control grade seem light.
18: It's like describing the perfect pitcher.
21: Pretty
18: like,
21: much.
18: I was looking at his Baseball Savant yesterday, and he has one category, not above 95th percentile.
21: Yeah.
18: And that's his ground ball rate, which is like 70%.
21: First in so many things.
18: It's

0: And that's his ground ball rate, which is like 70%.
1: First in so many things.
0: It's unbelievable.
1: This has been a long time coming. I know I heard Ryan Divish on the station yesterday saying they would have liked to probably wait until September. But you know what? You're trying to make a run here. He's one of your best pitchers, and you have some other guys who are struggling. So let's go. Welcome to the bigs, Kate Anderson. We can't wait to see your start. Coming up next, we're going to get into everything you need to know. Seahawks joint practices, the Mariners loss, and, of course, the Kate Anderson news. 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
5: 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Up first.
7: Things escalated quickly in Milwaukee Thursday when George Kirby walked the leadoff batter and proceeded to give up 6 runs in the first inning.
8: The pitch. Swung on, line drive, base hit, right field. Mitchell hits third. He scores. Canzone picks the ball up, fires to second. Hamilton slides. He's safe. Another double. The third of the inning. One more run. It is 6-0 Brewers.
7: Brendan Donovan continued his hot streak with a 2-RBI double in the second, and there was some hope growing when Cole Young scored on a pass ball and Canzone added an RBI single in the fourth. That brought the M's within 2. The Mariners could not get to the Brewers' bullpen, and this one would end in a 7-4 loss. Here was Dan Wilson after.
9: You know, got into a hole early today in that first inning, and similar to what we did to them yesterday. You know, I thought our guys came back, you know, offensively, getting 2 there in the second to kind of jump back into it, and 2 again later in the game, make it close, but to kind of put a little pressure on them. And, you know, I thought, again, today offensively, at-bats were good. Guys getting on base, we just weren't able to cash in on their bullpen. I thought their bullpen, you know, had some pretty good outings against us today. And then, you know, I thought our bullpen threw the ball extremely well today to keep the game right where it was. And, especially Michael Rucker, who just, you know, was outstanding today.
7: It was a good job from the bullpen, but unfortunately the Mariners' offense could not break through the Brewers' bullpen. George Kirby talked after the outing about what he thinks the main culprit is for his recent struggles.
10: Mainly it's just getting ahead. It's kind of the name of the game. Been kind of just having a lot of bats, you know, getting behind, getting in hitters' counts. So that's number one. And just need a little more swing and miss. Kind of a lot of things that are getting put in play right now are just finding ways to get through. So just got to do a better job keeping guys off balance and getting swing and miss.
7: The M's are home for the next 6 games versus the Cubs and Phillies. They begin that series with the Cubs at 7:10 tonight. It's Emerson Hancock and lefty Matthew Boyd taking the mound.
5: Here's the second thing you need to know.
7: Yesterday afternoon, our friend Jeff Passan broke the news that we've all been waiting to hear. Cade Anderson is getting called up, and he will start Saturday night against the Cubs. Brian Wu was scheduled for that start, as I mentioned earlier, so we don't know yet how this is going to shake out with the rotation, but this is what Jeff Passan had to say on with us all the way back in July about Cade Anderson.
11: It's been
1: one of the more dominant stretches of minor league pitching that I've seen. Not like this year, like period. He's doing literally everything that you can ask a pitcher to do. He does not walk guys. He strikes out everyone. He does not allow home runs. He barely allows hits. He's in all parts of the zone. He throws hard. He has touch. He's got control. There's some command there. Like, he's a magnificent pitching prospect. I'm not saying that this is necessarily going to translate to the big leagues, because sometimes it doesn't. But when you take all of those factors that I talked about there and add them up, they tend to make for an all-star caliber pitcher.
7: I like the sound of that.
5: Here's the third thing you need to know.
7: The Seahawks have a joint practice with the Titans in Tennessee ahead of their second preseason game at Nissan Stadium on Sunday, so they will be doing that today. We've heard from guys like Sam Darnold and Nicky Manmori that joint practices with the Packers last year were kind of when they realized that this team had something special. Julian Love spoke to the media after practice on Tuesday about the team bonding that can go on these trips.
11: Yeah, I mean, you guys know that these past few years, kind of with Mike, have been really like a pivotal point in kind of our season, our journey. 2 years ago in Tennessee, last year in Green Bay, it was kind of the first time everyone kind of, let their hair down and kind of just enjoy hanging out with each other. Traveling with the team is always fun. We love traveling with each other just because it's a time we just get a break and just be with each other. Just playing against another team, like in that kind of competitive space is fun. And then going out to dinner, doing the rookie show, all that stuff is, I don't know, it's a lot of fun. I know a lot of guys are really excited about it.
7: He raises an interesting topic there that I had almost forgot about. The rookie talent show. We've seen some clips of that over the last couple of years that guys post on their social media, but we should get a pretty up-close and personal look at it from Hard Knocks now. And I can't wait for that episode. There's another reason that it'll be nice for them to face the Titans. New offensive coordinator Brian Fleury has just been itching to get his offense reps in front of different defenses, defenses that play a different style than what they face every day in practice.
12: I would say a good chunk of the foundation is installed. The challenge that we face is we're going against one style of defense every day, and so much of the package is built to attack different styles of defense. So there's really no point in putting it in because it's not going to work or be executed properly against what we're seeing on a daily basis. But that's one of the reasons I'm excited to get to Tennessee and, you know, use some of those other pieces.
7: All right, I'm looking forward to hearing the reports from Brady Henderson and Dave Wyman at the joint practice today. So we'll be bringing that to you at 8:30 and 9:30. One more note, there was a little bit of news on the Seahawks ownership front. Mark Maskey of Front Office Sports reported Thursday that the NFL's Finance and Ownership Policy Committee voted unanimously to recommend approval of the Seahawks sale to the group led by Vinod Khosla's family. The next step is for the NFL owners to actually vote on the approval of the sale. That is set to happen August 26th. At least 24 of the 32 owners need to vote yes for that sale to be finalized, which nobody really thinks is going to be an issue. That is everything you need to know. Coming up next, we had G. Scott in a day early yesterday, so we're going to make sure you still get your Friday dose of G. Scott's. And if you missed it, everybody was very curious about the laundry detergent that Brian Walters uses that G was raving about. The way he smells so laundry fresh. We'll talk about that in the conversation we have with G as well. That's coming up next. 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
14: I'm KXLY meteorologist Matt Gray. It is going to be hot again today. Expecting another jump in temperatures up to around 96. We could even see a few spots hit 97 or 98 in Spokane and Coeur d'Alene area this afternoon. For the weekend, fire danger is rising. Some gusty winds Saturday afternoon and some chances for lightning to start new fires Saturday.
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6: Give the people what they want.
8: Oh, I don't know how this is going to go. Usually Lefko's kind of leading the show. He's sitting next to G when I'm on and Salk's out. And it's quirky. It's fun.
9: Can you guys
8: when Salk's in, it's just off the rails. Like, it just goes anywhere and everywhere. How this is going to go, I don't know, G. Like, how well you know Brian? You know him well enough to tell him, like, right to his face that he's sneaky athletic?
9: I mean, you called him by his government name. I don't call him that. You know what I'm saying?
10: That is a good point.
9: You know what I mean?
8: What do you call him?
9: His dog, Jermaine Kearse, just called just now. I don't even know what he want. I call him B-Walt.
8: B-Walt.
9: Now, B-Walt. Now, you ask me some of the things that I've said about B-Walt, and one of the things I love about coming on you guys' show, I love to be very transparent and very forthright with you. Absolutely. Have I said he's surprisingly fast? No. Yes. And not just that, I have said he's sneaky athletic. You know what I mean? Like,
8: yeah.
9: The thing is for B-Walt to do what he did in his career is crazy impressive, right? Like, if B-Walt were playing today, if you take the B-Walt back then that was rocking with the LOB and you put him here today, oh, that dude is all pro.
8: Lloyd McConkey. He's Lloyd McConkey.
9: No, he's all pro.
10: All like, pro, man. Like, I'll take that, G.
9: Like, think about what he did. Now, being serious.
8: Mm-hmm.
9: The dude was a receiver on the LOB.
8: Mm.
9: What? Do you know what you got to look like B-Walt and be a receiver on the LOB? That's crazy. That dude was going against dogs.
8: Yeah, yeah.
9: Day in and day out. I'm talking about alphas.
8: Brandon Browner ever get you in the throat? He ever, you know, he loved to jam.
10: Man.
8: He loved to
10: he was one of those guys that second he got his hand on you, you were thrown about 10 yards off your route.
9: When B-Walt says, see, let me give you guys how to interpret B-Walt speak. What he said just now about Brandon Browner, man, he was one of those guys. Basically, he said, man, I couldn't stand that.
10: No,
9: he was
10: I like worst. BB.
9: Dude just had, he was angry for no reason, right? Like, both Brandon Browner and Chris Clemens. Like, man, why are y'all so mad in life? You made it.
8: Where is
10: Browner? I avoided that D-line room. I will say that.
8: Where is Browner? Is Browner serving these days still? Is he still serving?
9: Why did you avoid the D-line room?
10: Just always never had to, never came across them on the field. You know, they weren't tackling me. They weren't doing anything. And I avoided them. I never felt the need to. They were scary, man. They were scary. Let's just say that. Wait, think about that crew. Think about the crew that we had. It was, you know, Red, Big Red. Clem.
9: Yeah.
10: I mean, Mebane, I talked to a little bit.
9: Of course, because Mebane was a nice one.
10: He's a nice one. But other than that, I just did my thing. I didn't bother him. I didn't want to be on their bad side.
9: Oh, and Cliff. Cliff, nice guy.
10: Yeah, Cliff.
9: Cliff, nice guy. Mebane and Cliff.
10: Yeah. But I'm more talking like the D tackles. How about that? Interior D-liner.
9: Truck driver.
10: Yeah.
8: AJ, I know you got some takeaways from Tuesday night. Greatest in the World showcase. He was on with B-Walt and I that morning, right? So we got the best of JSA. He was juiced. He was fun. He was animated. He was storytelling. And then the episode Tuesday night really didn't it showcase your guy as much as anything could showcase Jaxon Smith-Njigba?
9: Yeah, it was fantastic. Like, it's really cool, right, seeing experts, right, come around and be like, yo, this dude's different, right? They're getting to see, right, there's a lot of people that have seen this type of thing. JSN was literally born to play wide receiver. He wasn't born to do anything else but to play the position of wide receiver. Sometimes, is there a God-given talent that any of you guys are listening that you have born with. He was born with that. Like, naturally, just it just comes easy. And I love what Julian Love had to say, and this is the part where he wins all the time. His personality is so even keel, right? Well, his even keel personality is the same when he's running his routes. Yeah. This is why every single route, when he gets to that stem, you don't know what he's going to do because every route looks the same. Literally. Everyone. And so before you know it, the DB's like, man, bro, I thought he was going to do this. Oh, I thought he was going to do that. And that's why he sometimes makes grown men, really, like, can't go back home to see the family because that's going to be on social media.
10: Mm-hmm. They had that.
8: So go ahead.
10: I was going to say they had that clip, the practice clip, where he ran his route, he's running straight down the field, and he kind of stemmed it out a little bit, like he was going to run a comeback. Like, that's what I thought. When I initially saw it, I said, oh, there it is, comeback. And the receiver's coach was praising him in the room. He's going, look, he set this up, he ran this route earlier in practice, boom, there he is, and he runs a little dig route.
9: Yep.
10: And the DB was left just in his dust, you know, I mean, and that's the kind of thing. Like, and you can tell they talked about art. There's an art to his routes.
9: Right.
10: That's the art. He says, I already got you with this comeback. I ran it just like this. Right. Oh, here we go. Oh, same route? Nope, no thanks. And he turns inside. And
8: okay, let's take a step further. Step further for the audience. G, you've been around it your whole life. Your son was on the circuits. You've seen so many of these guys through the years, these elite receivers. I think you saw JSN down in Texas where he shattered every record there was as a receiver in high school football in Texas. Brian, this was your craft. You were in the league a long time. You did survive and weather in advance because you knew. You had to be an artist. You had to perfect your craft as a route runner. So take it a step further, because I got a thought, but I want to hear your two thoughts first. Why? Why can he do that? Other than he was born with the gift, just physiologically, physically, athletically, why is he able to do what seemingly very few can do?
9: Because the way he approaches life. He approaches life the same way he approaches his routes on the football field.
8: So you go to the mental part of it, not even the physical.
9: Oh, okay. No, it's for sure mental. Right?
8: Okay.
9: These are different levels. Like, everybody's good at this level, right? Defense, offense, coaches, everybody is good at this level. So what separates you and the next person is for sure mental. And with Jack is his approach to life, meaning he's not like some, like, let's take somebody like me. I'm very emotional, right? I show my emotions. You know when I'm in a bad mood. You know when things, life is good. You know when. So what Jack is able to do is whatever is going on, he attacks and approaches everything the same way. He approaches life the same way he approaches that route. You can never tell what's going on. So sometimes, let's go Arizona Cardinals game. Last year, it was the first one when they were on the road. You guys remember that game? And remember he only had one target in that first half. Now, B-Walt, you've been around some wide receivers.
10: Mm-hmm.
9: You tell me the attitude of a wide receiver like Jack, who just previous has had 100 yards every single game, but in this first half, he's got one target. You tell me how a wide receiver is going to be and act in that game.
10: He'll be in at halftime. He'll be, I'm not going to say throwing a helmet, but he'll be saying his piece to that quarterback, to the OC, whatever. How can you not give me the ball? And he'll be going off like that. That's what a receiver would normally do.
9: Some would say, well, okay, that's just him, you know, channeling and making sure his emotions aren't seen on television. No. That's his emotions eternally. And that's the reason why in that second half against Arizona, he goes crazy. He goes off.
8: Okay. I love it. I'll buy that. I think there's some absolute merit to that. How about you, B-Walt? You talk about his ability to not ever raise his routes. You talk about keeping the pads down, keep everything looking exactly the same. Why can't everybody do that? What allows him and enables him to do that at a level nobody else can?
10: Here's where I think, and it goes back to the mental side of the game. It does, because when you, all right, I'm gonna paint a picture. Routes on air. When you're running routes on air, no defender, no one in front of you, it's easy. You're running, you have your spot, everything is perfection, right? That's what you want on routes on air. Now, when your route's on air, every receiver looks really good.
9: Mm-hmm.
10: Everyone can run that route. Everyone can stick their route at 10 yards when they need to, whatever it is, they can. Now, the second that that DB lines up on the other side of you, can you maintain that same mentality that this is the route I need to run? I'm going to do it. I'm going to get to those spots. And this DB isn't going to, I'm still going to do what I want. And I think JSN has that mindset where, like, he can take routes on air and turn it exactly into a game time situation. If there's so many, and when I'm going to go back even more to the mental side of this, receivers can, when you get into that game, things can start going too fast, and everything can seem bigger than what it really is. Mm-hmm. And that's when you start panicking. That's when you start cutting your route short. That's when you start rounding these routes. That's when you just start thinking about, oh, where do I need to get to? And these routes aren't crisp, and you're not winning your one-on-one battles. And I think JSN has the ability to just put himself, and it's in his even keel, his personality mm-hmm. is kind of what does it. Put himself in the moment like, all right, like, this is no problem. Right. And I can do this. I can run this route just how we practice, and the game doesn't speed up for him. I think that's
8: the biggest. So you guys both go there, and I love that. And from the mentality standpoint, it's funny because I go to the physical because I think his physical giftings are way underrated and not talked about nearly enough. I think the fact it's 6 foot and 200 pounds, 6 foot and 5/8, 200 pounds, and the way that that is proportioned and built mostly in his lower half gives him a strength and an explosion and a body control that others don't have. When I watch receivers, and G and I have done it a few times at a mini camp or a training camp, like you see them do those opening drills, the ladder, the cones, and you're like, this guy. Even at the NFL level, let alone college or high school. So his ability, he reminds me, do you guys remember growing up watching the human joystick, Dante Hall?
1: Oh, yeah.
8: Called him the human joystick because, like, on the old Atari that had that little lever thing, like, it didn't matter. Like, you could move him around. He could stop, change direction, cut full speed. And he was 5'8", 190, and he was a powerhouse. 38-inch vert, 4'4", 40, so unbelievably explosive. And he never slowed down punt returns, kick returns. He stayed at that one level. It's why he's one of the best to ever do in the NFL. To me, Jackson's a little bit taller, but it's that same ground force power, legs, body control, nimble athleticism that's like, yeah, you don't got that. And very few, quite honestly, in the league have that. So I kind of point in that direction, and I go there more scouting than anything else.
9: Going back to two things, stories I just want to tell real quick. One that doesn't get talked enough. One of the things is his trainer is not what it'll like. Think about it. JSN's trainer, the guy who he's with every single day, is never on Instagram, never showing anything. Boy. Like, think about that. The offensive player of the year. You don't even know what JSN's trainer looks like.
8: Yeah. You saw some basketball highlights. You saw him dunking and playing some dunk hoops. So, that's about it.
9: Well, no. Not JSN's trainer.
8: Nope.
9: Oh, no.
8: Nope.
9: You won't see him. But my point is when Jack first got here as a rookie, he did two things. And these are things that I have in 24 years of being around this team. No, 23, sorry. In 23, I've never seen a rookie do this. He did two things. One, he brought in his personal trainer, somebody that's going to be with him every single day. Two, he hired a chef. Mm. Like when I talk about mentality, like that type of mentality, and these are things is not only does Jack have regular practice, but Jack goes through, there's also an after practice. Because as you all know, Brock, you know this too. A lot of times when you go and you work and all that stuff, there needs to be other work that happens after practice when you're decompressing and doing the right things with your body. That's the one story I wanted to tell. But I want to go back to Texas and that route that he ran that you talked about, B-Walt, where you thought he was going to run. Down in Texas, when I got to first see Jackson, I never forget, he was on a green team, is at the opening, and obviously he had already signed to go to Ohio State, but he was a three-star, right? So I told
8: myself. Same year as your boy?
9: Same year, yeah.
8: Same year.
9: Yeah. Yep. So Jack, he was not invited to the opening. The only reason why he got to the opening is because someone didn't show up, and he was getting ready to go see his brother, actually. And then they made a V-line, and his parents, this is a true story, his parents were like, no, we're leaving. And he was like, no, he was adamant that I wanted to go to the opening. So when he shows up to the opening, they just put him on just a team, right?
8: And by the way, quick pause, because most of the audience doesn't know what the opening is.
9: Explain that.
8: Yeah, it is. Yep, go ahead.
9: The opening is usually, every single summer, it is usually for the incoming, to get ready to be seniors, the mm-hmm. top players in the country come and showcase their talents right there.
8: Yep.
9: And so, all right. So my son was getting ready to go out and warm up, get ready to play. And so I get an opportunity to see Jack for the first time on the green team. And I said, okay, well, look, I'm going to stay and check him out. And my son said, he's like, Dad, I'm telling you, like, don't get fooled by these stars. I'm telling you, he's good. So I'm sitting down and watching, and he's playing, and he is just, like, destroying these kids. Like, I mean, I'm watching, and I'm like, man. So I believe that the kids that he's playing against, but remember, these are the top high school players in the country. I'm like, oh, well, they're just not that good. Because the routes and things that he was doing was crazy. I'm talking about the dude had, the first time I saw him, he had like 10 catches. And I'm like, man, yeah, these kids that he's playing against aren't that good. What I see Jack doing today is exactly what he was doing to the green team.
8: Mm-hmm.
9: It's exactly that. It's just, the dude's just different, man.
10: And all this route talk, too, the one thing we don't give him enough credit for is how smooth he is with his hands. Mm-hmm. I think that's one thing. I mean, yep. The guy catches it. Makes it look effortless when he transitions upfield. And I mean, that was the thing that stuck out to me last season. It was just, yeah. He was already one step ahead of everybody. When that ball's thrown, he knows his next move before he's even caught the ball.
8: Okay, so I want to play one other piece of sound. Just going to transition to the other
9: before
8: side.
9: Before you
8: go
9: play
8: ahead.
9: That sound, just uh-huh. to B-Wall's point on that, that's because the dude will sit there and be watching football at the house and then in between quarters go outside and have folks on a jug machine. No, I'm serious. The dude does jug machines while he's watching football games. Mm-hmm. All right, go ahead. What do you got, Brock?
8: Well, I'm going to segue to the guy on the other side that just got paid, Devin Witherspoon. We saw that on Hard Knocks, the whole deal and all of that. I want to transition there. Before I do that, though, I think the audience needs to know what you were asking Walters about earlier. Because you came in, you're like, man, what is that?
9: Oh, not.
8: Yeah.
9: So, just so you guys know, first of all, B-Wall's a very strikingly handsome man.
8: Yes.
9: And not just that. The dude smells good.
10: He smells good
9: in a way that's different from most, right? Most, you're like, hey, they always wear a certain type of cologne or perfume.
8: Uh-huh.
9: In the case of B-Walt walks around smelling like fresh laundry. Like, I'm talking about,
10: thing?
9: Like, he literally smells like that, like the bounce linen sheet. So, what is the secret? Why do you always smell so damn good?
10: Is that a good thing? Smell like fresh laundry?
9: Yeah, because not many people can say that. Sometimes people like me, it's like sometimes my wife would be like, ooh, babe, that shirt smells like mildew. Have you guys ever had that t-shirt that you have been having for so long, and then you wash it, but you can't smell it, but if somebody else, and it smells, my wife said, ooh, it smells like mildew.
10: Yeah.
9: You don't ever smell like mildew.
8: Mm-mm.
9: So what? There's a secret. What is it?
10: It's chemicals. Gee, chemicals. No, here's the thing. And I wasn't very happy about this, but my fiance has totally changed the whole laundry game for me.
9: Okay.
10: And with the detergent you put in, there's a little drop of this other stuff. I don't even know what it's called. I'm going to send you a picture later, okay? I'm going to get it to you. Mm-hmm. You put a little drop. This stuff's potent. She says, don't use any more than a drop because that stuff, woman, you wouldn't want to smell me. You'd be smelling me from there and it'd be too potent. But that's it. That's the trick. That's all it is. It's nothing. And it just freshens up everything and takes that mildew smell out.
8: Ian Amora, can we be honest here? A little honest Brock and Salk time. Would you have characterized Brian Walters as smelling like fresh laundry?
1: I'm not sure that I've smelled him closely.
7: He's in the other room for most of the show.
8: That's true.
9: But you brought him the iPad earlier. I know you got close. Did y'all smell any whiff of any type of fresh laundry?
7: I think I did. You must have a good nose.
1: I'll have to check in the break.
10: The moral of the story is no one's saying I smell bad. So that's it. That's all I care about.
8: Okay.
10: That's all I care about.
8: You want to get a little ticked off in the final 5 minutes of the segment? You want to get a little ticked off? You want to hear Christian Gonzalez, same agent as Devin Witherspoon. Christian Gonzalez asked here recently, top five corners in the game. Top five, who are the best corners, Christian? Of course you're going to put your boy Spoon on that list, aren't you?
11: Top five corners in the NFL right now. Who you got on your squad right now?
12: You give me a list, all right. I'll give you a list. I'm going to go Pat. No order. Pat. Sting. JC. Jenkins. Q. I like Q's game. Q is
13: Quinion put a lot of good film out there. And myself. Top five.
8: Wow. Wow.
1: So just in case 100. You couldn't hear, that's Patrick Stingley. Or sorry, Patrick Sertan, Derek yep. Stingley, J.C. Horn, Quinion Mitchell, and okay. then Gonzo.
9: So we family, right? We're a trust tree?
8: Can we trust tree. Trust tree. You're wearing that white cotton underwear today. Trust tree.
9: Yeah. Uh-huh. Yeah. Nah, I ain't got that white, bro. I keep
8: you're wearing your tidy whitey cotton underwear today in the trust tree.
9: Man, you gotta have some real confidence. Anyway, all right. So let me just be real. If you go to a barbershop across America and you have the discussion on the top five corners in the game, I'm going to tell you my honest opinion that I believe Seattle is the only round of barbershops where Spoon will be on that list. And the reason why is because for years we have judged the position of cornerback based on interceptions.
8: Mm-hmm.
9: Spoon has two career interceptions after three seasons of football. Now, let me just say this again. Remember, outside of Seattle, most people don't watch Seattle games like we watch Seattle games. We know the impact that Spoon has for this defense. Coaches, Mike McDonald, more importantly, John Schneider, they would not pay him that money if they didn't realize the impact. So what I'm saying is when it comes to Gonzo out there, I'm not mad at him because I understand why he did that. Now, respectfully, you would think, since y'all got the same agent, that you mm-hmm. would throw your dog some love. But, hey, you know, sometimes it happens like that.
7: You know, by the way, he has one more interception than Devin Witherspoon in the same amount of time.
9: Oh, Gonzo does?
7: He has three and Witherspoon has two.
9: Yeah. I mean, would they put him on there? And I would say the only reason why some folks might put him on there is because they'll say, well, how did he do against JSN in the Super Bowl?
8: Mm-hmm, mm-hmm.
9: Does that, you know what I'm saying?
8: I think Hard Knocks will help the guys like Spoon a little bit. I think they'll help Sam Darnold. Yeah. I think they'll help some of that national narrative when people actually get to touch, feel, see, listen, sign, you know, all of it.
9: Yeah.
8: Like, oh, that guy is a really good player. Oh, I kind of like that dude, too. So I think that will start to, but I think you're right. I mean, it comes down to, yeah, man, do you take the ball away? And I think that might be just the next evolution. Now, the challenge with Spoon, too, like it is for those other guys, like Sertan and Quinion, and all, they don't get thrown at.
10: Yep.
8: Like, who are you going to throw at? You going to throw at Josh Jobe? You going to throw at Trayvon Diggs? You going to throw at Igbinogheni? You going to throw at Nehemiah Pritchett? You going to throw at maybe one day Terrion Arnold? Or are you going to throw at Spoon? Like, you know where that ball's going. You know, it's usually going to go away from him as well. G, you got any last parting thoughts for my man, B-Walt?
9: Yeah. B-Walt is very good at what he does. Respectfully,
8: right?
9: Man. Mm-hmm. The dude, I'm glad he's showing up more, especially around this station. Love the stuff that he does, college football. He's the man, 50 grand. So, B-Walt, hey. Always had love for you. And by the way, you're the same today as you were when you were playing. That is where I give you love. You know what I'm saying? Like a lot of y'all players, a lot of y'all be acting funny when you in the league. And then when you get out, you get real. Like, hey, if there's any current NFL players listening, here's a words of advice. Be nice. Because when it's all over, the same people that you weren't nice to, ain't no fun when the rabbit got the gun. You feel me?
10: G, you've talked about athleticism, my looks, my smell. Can we stick around for another hour with you? I mean, come on, let's go.
8: He's got a show to do.
10: I love this.
7: By the way, G's going to have to share that photo you send of the laundry thing because people on the text line want to know.
10: Oh, all right.
9: Because people know. G got a good nose.
10: All right.
9: You be smelling good.
10: I'm going to do it. I'm going to get it for you right now.
9: Hey, how your son doing, dog? He good?
8: Got opener tomorrow night. Big one tomorrow night.
9: Let's go!
8: Uh-huh.
10: Big time.
8: Yeah, I appreciate it. Go get your shower. Go put on those cotton weights and have a great show with us.
9: Hey, man, you got to have confidence on that. You yes, wear tidy whities, bro.
8: No.
7: Please don't answer that. By the way, we did get the answer from Ryan because we got a lot of text asking the laundry detergent that his fiance uses that G so highly complimented is Tyler Candle Company Glamorous Wash. So there you go. All right. Brock and Paul Moyer are taking over from 7 to 10. They are in next, and they will be discussing Kate Anderson arriving in Seattle. We'll also be talking to Brady Henderson at 8:30 from joint practice and Dave Wyman at 9:30 from Seahawks joint practice. Stay tuned. 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
7: Hello!
8: Well, that will be a true statement come Monday morning, Lord willing. The Brock and Salk Show will be back on the rails. It's been a busy week. We've had a couple days of Brady Henderson. We'll chat with him a little later. A couple days of Brian Walters. But now it goes down.
9: Yeah.
8: It took 21 years. It took 21 years. That first pregame Seahawk radio show with the great Dory Monson, who right now is chuckling like, look at these two guys 21 years later. Gonna finally get to do an entire show together. You're pretty good at pictures and keepsakes. Do you have that old picture of you, me, Dory, Dave, and Sam at the Super Bowl?
9: I do. I have it saved in my favorites in my phone. We looked a lot younger then.
8: We sure did.
9: You might
8: we
9: still sure look did. The same, though, Brock. No. I don't know. You've matured very well.
8: No. We definitely look a little older. You might have to send that to me during break, and I'll tweet it out. I figured you're pretty good with that stuff. I figured you got that somewhere in your system. You're also pretty good, Paul, at not just talking football, which we're going to do a lot today. But you've got especially in the little Twitter world, too, you're a little like me. You got a little more emotion, a little more fandom, a little more passion when it comes to our hometown baseball team. After all, you were Seahawk in the 80s, right, through the 90s. You've been here forever through the run of these 50-year-old Mariners. And yesterday, obviously, it started really slow. They dug, they fought, they scratched. They had a chance in the eighth inning. I was really hoping they could tie that game up. They did not. They lose the series, a 4-5 road trip. They're home for the final 34 here, the sprint of 34 anyway. But the news breaks yesterday that the young Southpaw phenom from Louisiana, Kate Anderson, who I don't know, you saw the notes from Mora last night. His numbers through AA have not only been the best in this franchise history and not even close, Paul, these are some of the best numbers, as Jeff Passan will tell you, in the history of AA baseball, of what Kate Anderson has done. News hits the wire yesterday. Your initial reaction is?
9: Well, I was on the air with Bob Steltnet right when it came out. And finally, I think it was just finally because, you know, we've been craving him to get his opportunity. As you mentioned, these are video game numbers. And it's so crazy is he had one game where he gave up 5 runs in 4 innings. If you take that away, his ERA is .64. It's mind-boggling. So I'm excited just to see if everything we've seen and talked about, because he doesn't have the 97-100-mile-an-hour fastball. You know, he's not going to do it that way. It's going to be the old-fashioned, I got 4 or 5 different pitches. I'm going to work all over the plate. I got pinpoint precision. Yeah. I think it also frees up, hopefully, Dan Wilson and his coaching staff to say, okay, we now have this 34 games remaining. Let's go ahead and use this pitching staff truly to go win games. And this is not about feelings anymore. I got to move one of you to the bullpen. I don't know who that's going to be. My thing is probably got to be Miller or Hancock, because I think emotionally they can handle that more than Kirby. But if Cade does what we all hope he can do Saturday and he's put in there, I just gives us the best chance to see if they can make the playoffs, which, again, my gut says they're not. But my heart says I can't wait to see what happens after this weekend.
8: doing this for the number of years, and you used to do radio on a daily basis as well, baseball's got a way through the marathon of a season to just work things out. They just find a way to work themselves out. I think this also has a little something to do with Wu's shoulder that's barking a little bit. So I don't even know if Danny's going to have that tough conversation or move somebody or six man. I think this is a little bit about just the perfect confluence of timing. That, you know what, Miller's on fumes. Team has lost his last seven starts. We saw Kirby again yesterday. Three of his last four have been rough. Wu's shoulder is barking a little bit. And you've just played the patient game with Cade and waited and waited and waited. But much like this team needed the injection of Colt Emerson a few months ago, and his first month was awesome. Five homers, slugging, playing fast, and let's hope the wrist is what slowed him down more than the overwhelming nature of professional baseball. But this team needs him. This team needs him for the final 34 games. So you're also a financial guy. You look at upside, you look at downside, you look at risk. I mean, what's the risk here with 34? He's on a pitching limit anyway. It's not as if he's going to, you know, throw another 50 innings for you. That sand in the hourglass is starting to go down with every start that he has in Double A. What's the risk? He gets beat up.
9: Yeah.
8: Okay, so what?
9: Not
8: he gets
9: much.
8: Hit in the face. So what?
9: Well,
8: right?
9: Let's try not to have him get hit in the face. But, I'm curious to see.
8: He tastes his own blood. So what?
9: Will they let him extend? Yeah, because they've really kept him, you know, in that five inning range, you know, 70 pitches or whatever the number that they've locked him in on. But we're in a pennant race. I can't tax an already stretched bullpen, and now I've got six starters again, and my pulling one of that's again. To me, you have to make a quick decision because you guys have talked about it. Players want to know their role.
8: Uh-huh.
9: I need to hone into this thing. I do think there's times where I said, are we really trying to win? Why are we not bringing up Cade Anderson? Mm-hmm. But I get the August 15th deal and keeping the rookie status alive. I get all that. But now we got 34. I woke up this morning, Brock, really early because I had to come and do this show early, even a little bit earlier than normal.
8: Yes.
9: And, you know, I look at the standings and Houston lose 18-3. And, you know, I was listening to Mora. What's more embarrassing, losing 18-3 to the Angels or 22-0 to Milwaukee? I would say the Angel one.
8: Yeah.
9: We're four games back.
8: I know.
9: We're three back in a wild card, even though to me there's too many teams to lead.
8: Yes.
9: Can you go 17-5 the final 22 games when that schedule looks awesome for you? Because I think that's maybe what it's going to take. So there's my heart hope.
8: Mm-hmm.
9: My gut says this girl I was dating in high school, I was probably out of my league at the time.
8: I heard.
9: And I go, she's going to break up with me. My gut says she's going to break up. I hope she doesn't.
8: Yeah.
9: And then Monday I walked into school and sure enough, she broke up with me and I was crushed.
8: Really?
9: Yeah.
8: I got back
9: at her though. Once I made it into the NFL, I went and dated her and she thought I liked her and I never called her again.
8: Paul, is that true?
9: It's true.
8: That is a true story.
9: Look, I've been married 38 years. I'm allowed to tell this story now. But yes,
8: broke your heart.
9: Vengeance isn't my MO. But I've been known to hunt people down when I need to.
8: You know what else I see in some of this? Speaking of high school and college, is I also see a kid, and ignorance is bliss sometimes. You know that as like a professional athlete, these guys that have just been through it and been through this season in particular, and the amount of failure that has just been heaped upon them and the weight of all of that. And Cal is just physically not right. And guys, and Naylor still, you know, at least once a series swings and you see his wrist and shoulder bark. These guys are just not right. And here comes this Louisiana southpaw slinging, I don't give a bleep. Right? He just carries him. He's a bulldog. Oh, College World Series? You need me to do what? All right, give me the ball. You need me to do what? Give me the ball. Like, just give me the ball. And I think there can be some of that as well, this infusion of just a, let's call it a cockiness. I think this kid's pretty darn cocksure of himself. You listen to him, the self-belief he has. And I also think, golly, this team's 60-68. You know what they could use? A little infusion of some Paul Moyer pro athlete cockiness. Hey, come date me and then I'm going to dump you. Vengeance is mine. The cockiness is mine. The swagger is mine. This team needs it. They're going to begin a three-game set against the Cubs. Cubs are just a few games back of Milwaukee. They're one of the best teams going. The Phillies are going to come in here. You're going to go to Toronto. You're going to go to Boston. These next 12, you're going to need all the swag and all the confidence and all the belief you could possibly get to what you're talking about, that home stretch where it does turn in your favor. We're going to go to Nashville a couple different times this morning. The Seahawks will be on the practice field here pretty shortly for what I think will be a with Robert Saleh on the other side coaching those Titans. And the way he goes about it, this is going to be pretty feisty day in pads in Nashville. So we'll keep you up to date on all of that, all the news going on, these Mariners coming home. Paul Moyer's in for Salky today. It's Brock and Salk right here on Seattle Sports.
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1: 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Here's what you need to know. Up first.
3: Well, it was kind of fun on Wednesday when the Mariners put a 7 spot in the first 2 innings there and gave themselves a nice little buffer over the course of that game and won that one against baseball's best team in Milwaukee. Well, it was the inverse yesterday. Those Brewers bounced right back. They're a good team, Paul. I think I tweeted on Tuesday in that drubbing, like, this is a team that kind of thought the Mariners would be just scrappy, put the ball in play, tough, just disciplined, good enough pitching, and man, are they red hot. And they got after George Kirby yesterday, 6 in that first inning. The Mariners did claw back, man. I give them a lot of credit. The bullpen delivered. Guys had some great innings. They weathered the storm. Only one more was added. It was 7-4, but they had their opportunities. They had their chances. And George Kirby post-game, he knew you just can't give up that kind of damage in the first inning, not to baseball's best team.
4: Mainly it's just getting ahead. That's kind of the name of the game. Been kind of just having a lot of bats, you know, getting behind, getting in hitters' counts. So that's number one. And just need a little more swing and miss. Kind of a lot of things that are getting put in play right now are just finding ways to get through. So just got to do a better job keeping guys off balance and getting swing and miss.
3: Oh, it's such a sport of failure, Paul.
5: Wow.
3: Such a hard sport every day.
5: Yeah, it shouldn't be a game of failure for pitchers, though. And yeah. Look, Kirby's a tough one for me. There's times I love him. There's times I just go, man, he's just mentally, you know, it's a challenge when things struggle for him. And if you look, 3 of his last 5 starts have been a battle. I mean, he gave up 6 yesterday and 3 in a third, or 3 in a third inning. He gave up 5 and 4 in a two-thirds of an inning against Houston. And then you go back 5 games ago, he gave up 7 and 4 innings against Texas. I mean, the inconsistency. I actually, at one point, Brock, I said, whoever is scouting or is the hitting instructors, I know it's Vogelbeck, but somebody there, because he didn't do it for the Mariners, is scouting unbelievable because they never chased.
3: Never chased.
5: They saw, it was never like chased. They knew exactly what was coming. I could not hear a drum beat anywhere or trash can beat in the background, so they've got it down. And you know, I'm worried for him mentally right now. I don't think he's a bullpen guy, but boy, you got to get him turned around for the Mariners to make a run at this thing.
1: Here's the second thing you need to know.
3: I'm just looking at our sound sheet here, Paul, and I didn't necessarily see this cut from Justin Toole. He's the Mariners player development in the organization, but this really speaks to what I was just saying about Cade getting called up. I hope to see the same infusion here as he gets going in his professional debut Saturday night, as it sounds like he's had down there in Arkansas. Here's Justin Toole speaking about that.
6: I think one of the things that's kind of gone unknown throughout the course of the season is kind of, and it's been mentioned a little bit, but just the relationship between him and Ryan Sloan. He's helped Sloaner so much throughout the course of the year. So not only is he, you know, taking care of stuff on his plate, but he's a team leader. He's a pitching staff leader, and he's definitely been more than just solid himself. He's helped that group down there in Arkansas so much.
3: Yeah, so let's hope confidence, game, and obviously the zeros he's going to hopefully put up the same way he did down in AA. Let's hope that carries over and does give this group just an injection. Like, this guy should have been the number one pick in the draft. Should have been. I really don't know what the other two organizations were doing or leaning or what have you, so much to the benefit of the Mariners. And that kind of talent's coming up here to make his Major League debut Saturday night against the Cubbies.
5: Yeah, it'll be interesting. You know, you watch Cooper Kupp on Hard Knocks and what he does from a leadership standpoint, going from room to room.
3: Oh, it's incredible.
5: And Cade Anderson is already mentoring a young man, you know, Sloan. Again, he's older. But I think, you know, the point you made there, too, why wasn't he the number one pick? Well, why is Sloan considered a better prospect than Cade Anderson?
3: Stuffy, right? I mean, he's 100 miles an hour.
5: Exactly.
3: It's just pure stuffy.
5: That's all it is. And so here's a guy that's, you know, Cade Anderson, if he stays healthy, if he keeps on his trajectory that he's done in college and now with the Mariners in the minor leagues. This guy is going to have a phenomenal, long, long career.
3: And I might be a little biased on this, Paul, as a lefty, but I mean, you see it every time the Mariners offense has to face a left-hander. Although yesterday they drove that guy out of the game, I think much to the frustration and chagrin of the Brewers manager. He wasn't having any of that fella in his lack of command. But it's really been since Marco Gonzalez. I mean, Randy was Randy, obviously one of the greats to ever do it, and Jamie Moyer and Mark Langston way back when. But for the Mariners in the rotation regularly, it's been some Marco Gonzalez. Since Marco Gonzalez, we'll look forward to seeing this lefty Saturday night.
1: Here's the third thing you need to know.
3: We will dig into this a whole lot deeper over the next couple hours. Dave Wyman, how about this, Moyer? You didn't even know this was going on. Dave Wyman tested the line. Like, he is 2 hours ahead of schedule, and he wanted to make sure he tested the engineering in the line. Maura, did he not just blow your mind? Was your mind not just blown?
7: I was surprised to hear from him.
3: I know.
7: Like, I love having Wyman come on, but usually when I ask him to come on, I have to, like, maybe remind him.
3: Or text him, or, you know, call him, or see if, you know, is he going to text back? Dude is texting his Comrex line, ready to go to talk to you and me, Moyer, in a couple hours. How about Wyman?
5: I look at that as insecurity, as a non-engineer. Hear me out. We were talking about it yesterday, and, you know, he's got to take his little, what is
8: machine?
5: It? What's the Comrex. Comrex box. Uh-huh. He's in his hotel room, so he's not at some, somebody hasn't set up the place for him, so he's nervous. Is this thing work? Do I got to use my cell phone? How do I use my cell phone? What is this red box? Yeah. Where do I plug it into? Do I have to do Wi-Fi?
3: Yeah.
5: So that's the insecurity of him, but I do love that. So real quick story. I know these don't last.
3: No, you're good.
5: When I first got a radio gig here back in the late 90s, early 2000s, whenever it was, they sent me to Peoria to do the Mariners for a week. And they would call me the early morning show, and I would lay in my hotel bed thinking they're going to interview me. No, they wanted updates. Like, well, what's going on in the clubhouse? Is there any injuries? What was the game like? I'm like, oh, and I remember Mike Brown called me and said, Paul, they probably need, they're not looking to interview you. And I'm like, oh, okay. So I look at that was like with Dave, the insecurity. I just, so I'm happy that he was up in Nashville. I get it's 3 hour time difference.
3: Right, right.
5: But as you know, downtown Nashville for Dave, he got up early. I'm impressed.
3: That is everything you need to know, and maybe a little bit more. Yeah, I think Dave, of all my friends, and I don't think this would embarrass him, I don't think I know another human that packs more pairs of underwear and drawers on any trip. It's like the number one thing he does.
5: Why? Why is that, Brock?
3: We don't need to go there. But before anything else, like how many polo shirts, how many pants, what's my setup? No. How many days, and I'm going to double multiply the number of pairs of drawers I may need for this road trip. That is our favorite linebacker, Dave Wyman. He will join us later. So will Brady Henderson from the field, taking us inside the access there as the Seahawks and Titans get it going. Paulie, let's shift gears away from the Mariners, away from Cade, and into something a little closer to home. Let's talk about these Seahawks, what we want to hear and see today in this padded practice, and more importantly, Sunday night, national television. Fox will have the game. I believe the ones will play. Coach hasn't been totally crystal clear on that, but if we learn from last season, this is the game that the ones will get a little bit of run. What do we want to see out of this crew? Paul will dig into that. Me as well. Right here on Brock and Salk on Seattle Sports.
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10: I'm KXLY meteorologist Matt Gray. It is going to be hot again today. Expecting another jump in temperatures up to around 96. We could even see a few spots hit 97 or 98 in Spokane and Coeur d'Alene area this afternoon. For the weekend, fire danger is rising. Some gusty winds Saturday afternoon and some chances for lightning to start new fires Saturday and Sunday morning.
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22: 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Hey, Bob, you had a hip issue just like me. 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
3: Call any of your kids good sleuths? Like, can they figure stuff out on the internet and just sleuth around? Are they good?
5: Wow, sleuth. I couldn't type that fast enough to know what that is. My kids aren't kids. My son has got two little daughters, cute as can be, and his next son being born in December is being named Titus. Pretty good name there. Daughter, who's got two little girls at 4 and 2, she's about to have their first boy. So these aren't kids. They're not surfing the internet. They're working and raising a family.
3: Well, Haley's married now. She's 23. No kids yet. No grandpa here. But she's an unbelievable sleuth. Like, if they're going to dig around, her husband too. Like, they're really, really good digging up stuff, finding stuff and everything. And Maura and Ian just sleuthed it. They figured out why in the world was Wyman checking his Comrex, right? Because I'm trying to think, like, he's going to be on with us in a couple hours. He's not carrying his Comrex on the field. No, he's being a good teammate, and he's making sure his Comrex is ready in that air-conditioned hotel room when he goes back and does the afternoon show with Bobby today. So good on you, David. You are all over it. You're buttoned up. You're ready to roll. Hopefully we hear kind of the same thing from the Seahawks. We'll just go back and forth here, Paul. Kind of curious as they will get their pad of practice going in about an hour. So I think it's 10:30 or so Central Time. They will start to hit the field. So pretty soon here. What do you want to hear, see, and feel coming out of practice today? And then obviously the game we'll all get to watch Sunday night.
5: Yeah, I really could not care less about the game. But I do. And I think Mike McDonald hit it pretty well on Hard Knocks, and just listened to him in the post game presser. It's just, everything just felt out of sync. And that's from the coaches, getting in the plays and just getting in and out of the huddle. And I think the other thing is what I want to see here, and I would like to see a couple of starters play a series or two, but no more. I don't like preseason. The game has changed so much. The injuries are such a huge factor to this. And for obvious reasons. But I do think that the starters need to go and show the younger guys what it's like to be a professional. And that we now have to be prepared to get the very best from every team we're going to play. We are hunted no matter what. Every team has studied us in the offseason, particularly defensively. Yeah. And so I want to see the professionalism. I think Coach McDonald needs to get back and start calling plays. He has had a tough offseason. He's had a busy offseason. He's got Hard Knocks. He's got so much on his plate, and he seems like he's managing it well, Brock. But I need him to get back into his routine.
3: And so you want him to call the plays Sunday night? Or at least when the ones are out there, and then maybe hand the walkie-talkie over to Adam?
5: Yeah, and he talked about it. He said, I need to get into game mode as well, calling plays. And so I think, we know Brian Fleury's new at this. And so I think there's just a confidence from the quarterback to the team. The play calls are in. We got the adjustments. Let's just start getting a little more game ready. I don't need him to play great. I don't need him to win. But I need it to look like this is a real game.
3: Did you feel that when you were in Paul Moyer in for Salky today, all day today, talking a bunch of fun football? And we'll get back to Kate Anderson and other news as it gets going over the course of the morning. Did you feel that way when you were in the building for the Cowboys game the other night, preseason home opener? Yeah. Could you feel it from the booth that, geez, man, just the timing, the operation, the crispness? Did it feel in person that it was a little bit, in your words, out of sync?
5: I want to say more the second half. Doesn't matter, right? I mean, I watched the Cowboys when they did their second kind of goal line stand or red zone stand, and they went nuts. They were on the field, 20 yards on the field, the whole team jumping. It was genuine because we just beat, even though it's a preseason game, the Super Bowl champions. Maybe we're pretty good. So I just saw this. the second, third teamers, guys trying to make their way into the NFL, it just didn't feel like Seahawk football the last couple of years.
3: Yeah.
5: It's hard to tell. Then the first drive looked pretty good. There was just no, there was nothing explosive. There was no explosive plays. There was no turnovers.
3: Well, you heard Mike say it on Hard Knocks, right? This was one of the clips that, that was out there, and it was in the second half, I believe. And you just like, we got no juice.
5: Yeah.
3: Like, we got no, juice. You know, Pete used to say all the time to Salk and I, like, he could feel it. I'm just not feeling it, right? When you're around it as long as Pete was for all those decades, and he knew what the ceiling looked like. He knew what the standard was. He knew when guys were kind of frothing at the mouth and they're just ready to go play. They just, I think a coach of the ilk of these guys, they have that sense. They can read their team. They feel that. And when you heard Mike say, man, we just got no juice. And I think that that, a little bit to your point as well, operationally, but that element of it for me, I'd love to see. And that does start with your juice set, you know, tone setters. That's Spoon. That's Leo. That's Derek Hall. That's Ernest Jones. That's Julian. That's JSN in his own way. That you can just go, that's Gray Zabel. That's they got a lot of guys that can bring their own juice. And I think that's kind of, I'd like to sense and feel that a little bit today on the practice field, most importantly, and carry over a little bit to Sunday.
5: Yeah, I think sometimes it's perception. You're in such a bubble as a coach. You know, you really don't know what's going on in the real world out there because your whole life is football all day, every day. Mm-hmm. And so, I don't know if you really even get a sense of it at the time. It just, you know, it doesn't feel right. And he's the head coach.
3: You did it for how long, Paul? I don't think people realize this all the time. So, you know, Paul Moyer, you guys hear him and have heard him for years and years and years on the radio. He used to do this. He used to do radio on a daily basis, pre and post game forever with the Seahawks. But before that, you played, and not only did you donate your manhood, you also then went and coached for the organization as well. So how long altogether did you coach? High school, college, pro?
5: Oh, God. Well, I did 12 years in the NFL. And then I coached at Bellevue High School for 3 years.
3: Okay.
5: Two and a half, two official, three kind of.
3: You get paid more at Bellevue or with the Seahawks?
5: Well, we weren't a private school like you, so I'm not able to actually take a sabbatical from my other job to get compensated. But yes, I mean, I heard tight end coaches get paid big bucks where in Colorado.
3: Yeah,
5: but no, I did. They paid well. Not teasing. But so, I tell you, Brock, you've heard this. I've learned more about coaching from in high school on how to be organized in a short amount of time.
3: Yep.
5: And wish I had that when I was actually coaching in the NFL.
3: Yeah. So when you were 12 years in the league, it's to, you know, go back to Mike and your point right there as I interrupted you, you feel like you're in a bubble, huh? You feel like you don't always know what's going on or difficult to read some of that. Or, and could you have imagined, Paul, if you all would have been mic'd up? If that camera had been in your DB room every single day, if those cameras would have been following you guys all around the old facility and everything, can you kind of picture, as much as we love Hard Knocks, and we all have, and we do a full-blown takeaways every Wednesday reacting to it, you know, take me into the coach's mind on that as well, of maybe some of the challenge that presents here. And oh, by the way, before you do, sit on that thought.
5: Yeah.
3: Cut number 11, Maura, if you wouldn't mind. I didn't get to this and need to know. Mike McDonald was asked about Hard Knocks and about these joint practices, and because of the visibility of all of it, will it change the way they go about it? Here was Mike asked about that.
1: Anyway. Yeah, you're going to practice the stuff you've been practicing in camp. There might be some things you hold back, but it's different than a game. You're not game planning the team, so you're just kind of running the greatest hits, so to speak. But there's also times where, you know, we need to see guys in certain matchups and guys in certain positions, and you know, you're trying to compete and do very well, but not at the expense of, you know, evaluating your team the best you possibly can and put them in those situations. So I think it's kind of a combo platter for all those things.
3: He's carrying a lot, huh? Mm.
5: And probably. Look, he's the star of this. You don't see the head coach as the star. And that's why it's been interesting to watch the Hard Knocks. And he's right. I go, there's no drama. This isn't Legion of Boom where, you know, they were probably out of control. It's why they couldn't continue it. This thing feels like it can continue. But I think he's taken that burden. The one thing before I get into... Do they feel like they're in a bubble? No, they don't feel like it. They are in a bubble. I didn't realize it until I got into the business world and said, oh, wow. You know, if you could take a step back and kind of look from outside in, how much better of a coach you would be. But I will say this, watching Hard Knocks, it brings me back into the uncomfortableness when you're in a locker room or in a meeting room and you're trying to fit in. There's so many alpha males there. I don't even know if that's the right term, because there's just, you're trying to, when I ask a question or give an answer, do I sound smart? Am I asking questions that I shouldn't have asked? And the only guy, there's a few players, I would say Sam Darnold, maybe Cooper Kupp. There's a few that when they're in that setting are very comfortable in their own skin.
3: Yeah.
5: Mike McDonald is not trying to fit in. Mm-hmm. He's not. And when the Richard Sherman thing, when he was got his arms crossed, and I go, now you got these two alpha guys with their arms crossed, and they're having a conversation, and Richard's trying to fit in and get this conversation going, and Mike's like not really having it. Like, yeah. No, we're a different team. Yeah. And that's why I think the leadership for him is different. He's willing to take all of this on after a Super Bowl win, when he's seen the offseason in 2013, what it did to Seattle, and says, I'm not letting this happen to this team. Mm-hmm. I'm going to take this whole thing. But I am concerned he's taken on so much.
3: Yep.
5: And he's having to try and delegate things, but now he's got to get back into his routine.
3: Yeah, I would say pure football-wise as well, Bluey 8 here in just a couple minutes, I would say, and he alluded to it a little bit there with some of the data they need, just some of these situations that they need to cultivate, and you can do that in practice easier by here's red zone, here's short yardage, here's some of these different situations by different play calls of, hey, yeah, we're going to put our guys on an island. I need to see how you respond. Mm-hmm. And that would be the one thing that really stood out in that Dallas game. With Dallas's size and strength at receiver, they won just about every contested ball. He drove the receiver to the sidelines on one go route and used that really, really well. But outside of that, just about every other contested catch, whether it was in the red zone, whether it was a shot, whether it was multiple third downs over and over and over and over, like, they didn't win those.
5: No.
3: And Gene Charles isn't here anymore. He went on IR after that game and settlement, whatever. Like, you got to win. Like, this is the NFL. So that's what I hope to see and kind of hear. And that's where JSN last year, Paul, when they were up in Green Bay, and you heard from everybody, like, whoa, they can't guard him. Like, he and Sam are just on a different planet. And what do we see that carry over into? The offensive player of the year in the NFL. So I'd like to see some of these, and maybe it's Jadarian in the open field, right? Try to, you know, an outside zone, or can he break a tackle? Because running backs last week did zero of that. You know, can our receivers come down with that contested? Can our DBs make those contested plays? So I think through padded practice today, and certainly into Sunday, cultivating those one-on-one situations for the guys to be evaluated and hopefully play a little bit better than they did on Sunday night. Fair?
5: Yep. I would say real quick, you mentioned JSN was the MVP last year on the offensive side for sure. And he did that with the NFL saying, the 15th best quarterback in the NFL.
3: Right.
5: Yeah, right. I think that one I'm more excited, because Brock, I've said this to a bunch of people. We can talk about it at some point here. He's the most talented quarterback, I'm not saying the best yet, in NFL or in Seahawk history. He spins the ball, and that all of a sudden Hard Knocks shows that spin rate, and I go, see? And he can throw into contested windows. He doesn't have to step into a throw if it's crowded in that pocket. He's got mobility. He's smart. I think he makes that next. He makes the Cal Raleigh 60 home run
3: week. Wow.
5: But maybe not that historical, but I think he's going to be proven he's one of the top five quarterbacks in the NFL.
3: Ooh, I like that. Some good sound bites right there from Mr. Paul Moyer. It's like he knows what to do here on radio, and you're following the clock. You're on schedule, Paul. Just a tremendous first hour. We'll finish it strong with a little Blue 88.
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3: We're going to go red, right, tight, close, sprint left, GU corner, halfback, flat, on one. Ready?
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7: Now here's your hosts, Brock Ewer and Mike Salk.
3: One of the really neat things about all these cameras are Hard Knocks, and the inside look we're getting inside the walls is we're learning things. Learned that Brady Russell's wife went to labor, and he left that game at halftime last week. We're learning about Leonard Williams grafting and gardening, the warrior in the garden. We're also learning about John and Mike some new things. I'm going to play this cut. This was Pat McAfee's show yesterday. Pat McAfee's show, big fans of John Schneider. That whole genre, his whole legion of people, they really enjoy John Schneider. Here was Pat McAfee talking about the Seahawks GM yesterday.
8: It's an outrageous clip. And then he's on that treadmill like 6-7 more times.
9: Yeah. Oh, yeah.
8: And we look at him.
10: Yeah. See, we got to see him with his shirt off. He might have those abs.
9: Yeah, I think he does.
8: Like, I kind of have a little an exit on the stomach area.
10: Yeah, and he might have
8: Kurt Angle. He might be built like Kurt Angle.
9: Exactly.
8: Yeah, it seems like he potentially already is. Guy's a champion multiple times. Mm-hmm. He is one of the greatest GMs of all time. We'll go down as that.
3: Oh, yeah.
8: So us having this much access to him with Hard Knocks, sick.
9: Yeah.
8: Also, I did not expect him just to be walking all day long, but that's what happens when you're getting it done.
10: That's right. Mm-hmm.
8: And at night?
9: Yeah, when you like ice cold pops, you got to be walking like that.
8: Yeah, or you're going to be a big fat slob.
3: You learn anything new about John Schneider? The walking treadmill got me. I got to admit, I didn't know he was a walking treadmill kind of guy. And they're referencing that point where he's on the phone with the agent. He's got the clicker in his one hand. He's watching preseason football. Oh. He's chatting with the agent. He's walking on the treadmill. He's taking in film. People say men can't multitask. And most of us can't, certainly not like our brides. But he does a pretty good job of multitasking. What else have you learned about Johnny?
5: Well, that
3: be careful, Paul. Be careful.
5: Well,
3: here.
5: I think two things I learned about John. One, he does not have a fashion coordinator with him at the office to dress him. And then my first thought was when I saw it. Look, John usually works out. So, you know, his chest and arms, if you look at him, you know, pretty
3: he's
5: buff
3: chesty,
5: guy.
3: Bro. He is chesty.
5: But, you know, the stress and cortisol and probably lack of sleep can build a layer. My first thought was, wow, now he knows what Brady Russell's wife goes through as she's about to deliver. No, I'm teasing. I love John. Stop. I was thinking of David Letterman, top 10 Stop. Reasons that Tracy, his wife, would say to him when she saw the clip. Like, well, you're very comfortable in your own skin. But look, I love John. I think what I learned from Hard Knocks about John is that's just John.
3: Yeah.
5: Wait, I didn't learn anything new about him. It's just who he is. He's one of the great at his role and one of the great people that we had the opportunity to get to know over the last 15 years.
3: We know this, and I usually don't double back on this, Paulie. But we know, because we've been around this long enough, that players, coaches, general managers, like, with success and with money, you can get really weird. It's really hard to stay grounded. It's really hard to stay humble. But I think of John Schneider for almost 25 years of data on that thing. We got a pretty good idea. He's a pretty normal fella.
5: Yeah, well, let me ask you a question there, Brock, since you're used to this world of being asked questions. And look, it's preseason. I don't like I want it to go away.
3: Did you feel that way as a player? You didn't feel that way as a player.
5: Well, as a player, I didn't really like it either. And here's why. As you know, trying to get ready to man up and go into a fight takes an emotional toll on you. That's why some of these joint practices are tough. But look, I'm ready. I've already made it through all the practices, even though they've seen me on so much film. The game is just to be relatively better or as good as the team we're going into the season with, right? So college doesn't do it. The NFL doesn't do it. But since it is preseason, who should or needs to play well in this Sunday night matchup?
3: Yeah, I'd like to see the D-line play better. When you talk about juice, like we got no juice, I mentioned all the individuals that can impact that. But the one position group that collectively can ignite a whole team is that defensive line room. And they got the leaders to do it. They have the talent to do it. They've got a very deep group there. And, you know, when Mike kind of said that, and you heard Michael Bennett, he didn't say it once, Paul, on the TV broadcast. He said it 2, 3, 4 times. Like, this isn't good enough. Like, they're not impacting the quarterback. They're not setting edges. They're not hitting the QB. He's got time to reset and reset and reset. And I'd like to see that defensive line group. And Tennessee, Got a really good offensive guard. They've invested some high draft picks and some money into that offensive line. But the Seahawks decimated them in the regular season game last year. Remember Cam Ward? Every single play, poor guy, scrambling for his life. And so I'd like to see that D-line today impose their will a little bit more. And I'll give you one, Riley Mills. Because in practice, Paul, you talk about practice tape. In practice, this guy looks like, I mean... Seriously, in practice, he's been taking apart guys and moving and like, not Leonard Williams, but JV Leonard Williams. Like, whoa, this guy can play up and down the line. He's long, he's physical. And I thought game one, pads were a little high. I didn't think the engine was revving, you know, completely as much as it could. So I'd like to see Riley Mills individually, and I'd like to see that defensive line room collectively bring a whole lot more juice today and Sunday.
5: Let me give you a quick follow-up on that. Riley Mills did win two pass rushes in that game. The center came off. He would have got a sack.
3: He did. He blasted the QB one time.
5: And then Mike McDonald in the production meeting a week ago, he said the two best interior linemen he's ever seen are Riley Mills and Murphy. Now, I don't know if he meant Young, but high praise, obviously, for Riley Mills. So I'd like to see that play out this game, too.
3: Yep. Question three. Played some sound yesterday from Christian Gonzalez, who didn't even have Devin Witherspoon in his top five corners in the game. We know from the NFL Network's top 100, which is slowly, very, very slowly dripping out, that Devin Witherspoon didn't make the top 100. He was like 107th, according to players that vote on that in the league. So, Paul, you know defensive back play as well as anybody. This guy wears all sorts of hats back there. Why don't other players currently right now realize or respect enough Devin Witherspoon's game?
5: That's a great question. And I'm going to go back to a Mike McDonald Hard Knocks quote when he said, if I'm being honest with myself, when I first became a defensive coordinator, and even to an extent up until last year, I called plays not to lose.
3: Yeah.
5: What they don't get about Devin Witherspoon, that's not him. He plays to win. And it's not just about interceptions, because the great ones don't get thrown at that often. It's how many plays did I make in the passing game? How much of an impact did I have rushing the quarterback in the run game? He's a complete player. Is he a guy that you're going to put out wide and say, cover our best receiver all over the place? Nah, it's not his ultimate strength. He's just the best football player on the field. And so that's what they don't get. And by the way, when you win a Super Bowl, Gonzalez, which you haven't won, so you're just a stat guy at this point. And Witherspoon's won a Super Bowl. It's just, again, unless you've got the numbers and the interceptions, you know, you're never going to be ranked that high. But I think for those who actually watch the game, they know that guy plays to win.
3: That is a little Blue 88. I love that. In fact, you tee up for you in review, Paul. This is a segment we do every Friday. It has to move around a little bit because we also have a most intriguing player, and we got Dave and we got Brady. So we're actually going to move that around. I'm going to play that soundbite because that hit me right between my eyes. Like, that was my biggest challenge, Paul. I think you called even some of my preseason games with the Seahawks back in the day, and you were around me as a player and all that. Like, that was my biggest challenge. Playing the position in such a way is to cut it loose and let it rip rather than worry about the downside. You mentioned Sam Darnold is one of the most talented and maybe the single most talented Seahawk quarterback ever. And the reason he was a top five pick is because at USC, that's how he played. He played fearlessly, right? Ball in harm's way at times, sure, but won a Rose Bowl and, you know, threw it all over the yard and converted third downs, and ran people over and just played with that just perfect, like, reckless abandon, and then got broken in the NFL. Let's face it, the Jets broke him, right? The ghosts and the fears and the I don't know what I'm looking at, and like Humpty Dumpty got rebuilt in San Francisco, frankly, and the Vikings and now the Seahawks are the benefactor of that talent coming together. So hopefully we can dig into that a little bit more. I think there's some good little debate there because, you know, prime Russ, 210-pound Russ running 4.5 and throwing it the way he did from a talent was pretty fun to watch. So maybe we'll debate that a little bit later. Mm-hmm. But you teed up perfectly the first soundbite we're going to play for you and review the best sounds of the week. Paul and I react to it next right here on Seattle Sports.
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7: Now here are your hosts, Brock Heward and Mike Salk. Fire!
22: You know what I'm not great at, Mr. Moyer? I'm not a great multitasker. So I wanted to tweet this picture, but I can't possibly do that while I try to communicate on the air right now. So when this segment ends, I will tweet this picture from 21 some years ago.
5: That would be 2025, the Super Bowl?
22: 2005. Beautiful Detroit. I mean, of course, for the Seahawks' first Super Bowl. Of course, it had to be in Detroit in the winter. Indoors there at Ford Field. This must be day of game, I do believe. We all got our badges on there. Sammy, Dave, look at Dory. What a good-looking sucker he was. So do I very, very much. So I will tweet that out, a little fun look back, because 21 years later, here's Paul and I doing our first show together. Salk's out, finishing up his week off, and he'll be back Monday. And and chatting with him last night, he's pretty locked and loaded. There's a lot of these stories with the Mariners and Colt Emerson and Cade Anderson and all this stuff, plus this weekend and Cade making his first start in the Seahawks preseason game. So much to get to. But we'll do that Monday. As for right now, we'll actually look back at the best sounds of this week, we call it. What do we call this thing, Ian? For You in Review?
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22: We'll get to Passan and Jude and JSN, who all were on with us this week, but you referenced that Mike McDonald sound. You loved it. I loved it. It was the hook that started Hard Knocks. I was pretty passionate the other day talking about the failures of my NFL career and how I just couldn't get to the point that Mike McDonald talked about as he really encouraged his team. This was the very open of Hard Knocks Tuesday night.
32: So one thing that I've really shifted my mindset on, earlier in my career, especially calling plays, I called it not to lose the game. If I'm really honest with myself, I did that too often. And we lost leads. And like our first year here, I still feel like I had that mentality. I really felt like, hey, how do we just not screw this up? Like my life was kind of like a hedge, you know, because it's like, you know, I'm a guy that hasn't really, you know, I really deserve to be here. You know, I'm trying not to lose it. You know, like I'm a player now. I'm like, I'm in the building. I'm trying not to lose my spot, you know. At some point last year, it shifted to how are we going to call and manage this game to go win the game? There's a difference, right? But then it's so much easier to call games now and to manage these situations because I just trust you guys. My point is like, what's the mindset I want to take when we go take the field on Saturday? Let's look at it through the lens of opportunity to go put your best foot forward no matter the circumstance.
5: Yeah, it's right through the heart on that because we've all gone through it, Brock. When I was a player, when I was a coach, I used to think about it. I go, oh, what could happen if I call this and I isolate that guy instead of, and I think for him to say, if I'm being real, I'm telling you guys something and I'm vulnerable here, but don't take my kindness for weakness because I'm not weak. But I'm letting you know that's not what we do here. And it's not even that you don't want to play not to lose. We play to win. We call plays to win. I'm going to put you in positions to win. You have to, because God, if you're out on a playing this ball, you know, just a bunch of your friends on a Thanksgiving day. You ain't thinking about losing.
22: Nope.
5: And so, yeah, that one hit me right through the heart.
22: Really, really good. And, you know, Jackson Smith and Jigba, he jumped on with us as well this week. I think that was on Tuesday. And he was great, Paul. He was energized. He was fun. He was locked and loaded. And you know who he gives actually a ton of credit to? Not just Mike McDonald that sets the tone of all that leadership-wise, of playing in freedom and not fear. Jackson Smith and Jigba pointed to his quarterback of being a guy that has really empowered his game as well.
1: I think a lot of credit goes to Sam Darnold and understanding, you know, kind of my game and trusting that I will be at the spot, you know, when I'm supposed to. But, you know, how I get there, sometimes, you know, I like to be creative and a little different because, you know, I don't want to be kind of in a standard form. I want to give the DB different looks, and I want them all kind of to align, kind of look the same. So kind of just play with that free mind of just get the job done, play fast, and kind of really just do my thing, honestly.
22: Over the 4th of July, Paul, it was fun. We had a family vacation. It was quite pricey feeding my son-in-law and Macy's boyfriend, Big Men, along with the five of us out on Kona. And I ran into at the airport on the flight and even there, Steve Largent. And I didn't say this earlier in the week. With all of the coverage of Jackson in Hard Knocks and all the route-running ability, was that not Steve Largent?
5: Yeah.
22: Was that not the same artistry, the craftsmanship, the attention to detail, the pads never changing? Steve wasn't running by you, right? He's probably a 4.6 guy, good athlete, really good athlete in his day, but he wasn't a 4.4 guy, and JSN's not a 4.4 necessarily guy. But, man, do they have a freedom in their craft and how they paint their canvas that's just different than everybody else.
5: Yeah. JSN's faster, obviously, than Steve. Guys who are that smooth with that much body control often don't look explosive.
22: Yeah.
5: But when you watch Steve Largent, and by the way, Steve practiced every day and played to win. Every day in practice was a game, and he was highly competitive. But his separation, that first step, and really I would say two steps, and he would get three steps separation. And what I tell people, the difference between a 4.4 and a guy who runs a 4.6, I cannot do it on a stopwatch. It's that fast. And so that is way more powerful and more impactful than raw speed. And JSN has truly the best body control. I would say it's better than Steve Largent, who's a Hall of Famer.
22: Yeah, and, you know, he's 200 pounds, and just, yeah, he has been awfully fun to watch. And, again, a year ago at this time in this joint practice with Green Bay, that is where he really popped from his cocoon and showed everybody what he was capable of, and that was the best in the game. Jeff Passan joined us on Tuesday. I think he will echo, Paul, some of your sentiments. And I'm looking at the schedule now. This was without the three games in Milwaukee. Now there's 34 to go. This team is 60-68. You can do the quick math, even to get to 500. And 500 may win the division. That's what Houston's at. You're four back. They're exactly 500 right now. To get to 81-81 means you got to go 21-13 over these final 34. Does Mr. Passan believe the Mariners have enough fuel in the tank to get that done?
3: I think if the Mariners continue down this track that they've been, and by the way, guys, they're two games back in the playoff spot right now, which I'm sure you know, and which is a completely absurd thing that they're 59-66 and two games back of a playoff spot, and yet here we are. So I think there is still a realistic possibility that the Mariners rescue their season. Do I find it likely? No, not particularly. But if they make the postseason, if that happens, does everyone stick around and they just run it back? Or at this point, are they in a place where the questions about Dan Wilson's future and that of his coaching staff are getting too loud to ignore?
22: Yeah, I mean, his final 30, just like I want to cultivate one-on-ones today at practice and Sunday in the game just to get data, just to see the compete, just to see the win. These 34 games for Dan and his staff, for Seitz and for Edgar and for crew that has just been so unsteady at 60-68. Yeah, I think these 34 games, fair to say, these men are coaching for their jobs in 2027.
5: For sure. I mean, you can't take a World Series team. And we're not great at anything anymore. That's the problem. And as a manager, right, whether it's perception or reality, you've got to make your players better. You've got to elevate them somehow, and that hasn't happened. I look at the next 12 games. I'm breaking it out into next 12, final 22. Because the next 12, look, we got Philadelphia, Chicago this week, and we're at Toronto. That will be a tough series. At Boston, very difficult. You got to play 500. If you magically play just a scotch better, awesome. But that means the final 22, you got to go 16-6. You got to go 17-5 if you're going to play 500.
22: Yeah.
5: And so the reason why I'm saying it's, I got to get probably a game or two better than 500, I would think. Houston's not going to completely take. So it's doable. My gut says probably not, but it's doable. It's just we've won, what, like two series since the All-Star break?
22: Yeah.
5: Yeah.
22: Yep, got to get hot. Yep. Got to get hot real, real fast. Paul's been hot today. Brady Henderson and Dave Wyman are going to be hot. They're going to be a little sweaty. Going to be a little hot and humid.

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1: 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Burgers, brats, and beer right here in Spokane's Perry District.
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2: 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Here's what you need to know. Up first.
4: Well, you mentioned it last segment. It's been a while since Mariners have won consecutive series. And get the series win in Houston. You find a way to win the middle game in Milwaukee. You got the rubber match yesterday, and I was anxious to get on the step mill and work out after the show and watch the game. And, well, after that sixth spot in the first by George, it made it a little bit more difficult. But give the boys credit, man. They did fight back. Brendan Donovan has been, since he shaved his facial hair, has been a different guy. Absolutely phenomenal in the leadoff spot. He's been delivering. They claw back. They claw back. It's a 6-4 game. Runners on second and third with one out in the eighth. And a strikeout and a pop out, and nothing happens. And unfortunately, the Brewers showed why they're the best team in baseball, and the Mariners are not. Speaking of which, Cal Raleigh on the Cal Raleigh said, yeah, Paul, you're right. Next dozen games, all against playoff contending or league leading teams. Cal knows what this team is up against.
5: Yeah, I mean, these are good teams, and, you know, that's where we want to be. You know, if we want to get to where we want to go, we got to be able to beat these teams, and we got to be able to, rise to the occasion like this. So, you know, you face the challenge head on. You don't sway away from it. You don't, shy from it. I think, to me, it's just, showing up every day. And, obviously still doing the same thing that you always do. But, understanding that we have a job. And it doesn't matter who's on the other side. To me, it's more focused about kind of what we're doing. Are we bringing it every day? Are we ready to play every day? Are we prepared? Do we have that edge? Do we have that attitude of, we're coming here, we're going to, play hard, we're going to do what we need to do to win this game, rather than looking, on the other side in the other dugout, looking at who's, we're playing against. So.
4: Also going to have to find a little bit of the physiology. I mean, it was New York, it was Houston, it was Milwaukee, it was a flight yesterday, there is no off day, it's Chicago Cubs. Coming in is also one of baseball's best teams, Cal. They're going to have to circle the wagons and show some resolve and grit and try to find a way against these good teams to win series.
6: Yeah, big night tonight. I think one of the positives going to Chicago tonight, and our beloved Matt Boyd, the local kid. I coached him at Mudville 9 when he was 10 years old through 14 years old. One of the great families and human beings and you'll ever want to meet. But he's been struggling lately. He's had a really good year coming back from his injury. I've never seen a guy work on his craft harder than him, and it just goes to show hard work is meaningful. So you have an opportunity there against a great hitting team.
4: Yeah. Elite. And Emerson Sweeper better be on. So it'll be Hancock and Boyd tonight, and then everything you need to know, item number two.
2: Here's the second thing you need to know.
4: Second thing you need to know is Bill Simmons somewhere popping champagne yesterday. So happy to see Kate Anderson get the call up. Ryan Davis was on Wyman and Bob. And I had this to say about Mr. Cade, who will start Saturday night in Wu's spot.
7: I believe it's a one-off. Like, he's up. He's going to stay. Unless he's bad or something, like really, really bad, and I don't think that's going to happen, he's probably going to stay up and be in the rotation the rest of the year. They may go six-man. They do have some off days coming up. Maybe somebody's a little dinged up and they need to put him on the IL. We heard Wu say that he's dealing with some shoulder stuff. And they could move a guy to the bullpen, or they could piggyback a starter off of Cade.
6: You know, Brock, I asked that question because the reason why I asked it is Wu, they're moving him back. He's had some shoulder injury or discomfort. Soreness, you know, yeah. Got Kirby who struggled. Gilbert, who has done better on an extra day's rest. But I just don't think you can do it without moving somebody to the bullpen. Our bullpen's not deep enough, good enough. And if you take one of them out in this stretch run, you cannot go, to me personally, you cannot go with a six-man rotation. So I hope he has great success. I think we all expect him to. And if that's the case, he's in.
4: Well, we should get a bunch of updates today. So what typically happens is when the team comes back from a really long road trip like this one, Justin Hollander, the general manager, will have his index card with a litany of updates on all the injured guys, and there's a lot of them. JP's finally getting his rehab starts. Vargas is supposed to be maybe even getting active. He's had a bunch of starts in that pen. Matt Brash is from multiple bullpens. He should be going on assignment, should be getting those two arms back in this bullpen, which are, again, going to need desperately to everything you referenced there. Colt Emerson, hopefully we get an update. Did he have surgery? Where is he at? What's going on there? So Mr. Hollander will have a lot of news and notes later this afternoon as well.
2: Here's the third thing you need to know.
4: And finally, man, they're buckling them up right now, Paul. You know that. Tightening those shoulder pads, getting that chin strap ready to go. The boys running out to some humidity they've not felt all training camp for 3 weeks. They're going to be sweating in places they haven't fully sweated yet. It's going to be hot, all that good stuff. But Julian Love will tell you, these joint practices, it's not just the reps on the field. Cool thing about these joint practices or what it does bonding-wise off of it as well. Here's Julian.
5: Yeah, I mean, you guys know that these past few years, kind of with Mike, have been really like a pivotal point in kind of our season, our journey. 2 years ago in Tennessee, last year in Green Bay, it was kind of the first time everyone kind of, let their hair down and kind of just enjoy hanging out with each other. Traveling with the team is always fun. We love traveling with each other just because it's a time where we just get a break and just be with each other. Just playing against another team, like in that kind of competitive space is fun. But then going out to dinner, doing the rookie show, all that stuff is, it's a lot of fun. I know a lot of guys are really excited about it.
4: Little rookie show we're going to get to see on Hard Knocks, Paulie.
6: Well, I can't wait because, when we were in camp back in the day, we all stayed in dorms together.
4: Oh, yeah.
6: And you did have bonding. And, maybe you go have a beer afterwards, but you would go into each other's room and play video games. It was a true bonding. They don't get that now. They go home. Or they go to the hotel. So I think it's great. I think the humidity is good too because you can't get that here. Matter of fact, next year when your really good high school team travels to Houston, go get a joint practice with somebody in Texas down there because you can't simulate it.
4: That's a good point. Yeah, we're kind of glad they're coming to us tonight.
6: Yeah.
4: And while it'll be 93 degrees, it won't be humid. That's everything you need to know. They were the boys from Kincaid School, a private school down in Houston. Got some really good players. Running backs are really elite. Power four kid, and they did a run through in our stadium, and we had dinner for them and welcomed them, and none of them were sweating. I was like, that's understandable. You went from the steam room in Houston to a little bit of the sauna and not even that bad, very, very dry.
8: I just checked the humidity in Nashville. It is 80% right now.
4: At
6: 90 degrees, that's a problem.
4: Yeah. Yeah, I have told the story before in Terre Haute, my first life experience with humidity, really. We played at Miami, and you'd have these brief little games or whatever. But my first training camp in Terre Haute, Indiana, Rose Holman Institute of Technology, the armpit of America, a great school. I in stretch line, first day of full pads, I'm like, there's just no way. Like, I'm going to die. Like, I'm going to die on this field because I was a sweater. And my shoes are just, it's galoshes. Just puddles. In run install, I'm like, I got to go. I got to get water, Gatorade. Like, it's a different animal. And the boys will be in it and amidst it. So will Brady. So will Wyman. We'll check in first with Brady Henderson. He's got little notes, too, on Trayvon's deal. Trayvon Diggs, the corner of the sign with the Seahawks. Got some contract terms of what that may mean. We'll let Brady fill in those blanks. This show's flying by. Paul Moyer in for Salk. It's Brock and Salk on Seattle Sports and the Seattle Sports app.
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10: I'm KXLY meteorologist Matt Gray. It is going to be hot again today. Expecting another jump in temperatures up to around 96. We can even see a few spots hit 97 or 98 in Spokane and Coeur d'Alene area this afternoon. For the weekend, fire danger is rising. Some gusty winds Saturday afternoon and some chances for lightning to start new fires Saturday and...
9: Calm.
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7: Oh, turn that up. Turn that up.
8: You go, Brock.
7: Yeah. Oh, yeah. Me go. No, this is the Hitman, man. This is Brady Henderson, Bret Hart right here. Just put a little something, a little bounce in your step out in that heat and humidity, doesn't it, Brady? You walk a little cocksure on that field with your notepad. You know what I'm saying? Bob Condotta, those guys got nothing on you today, Hitman. You know what I'm saying?
9: Not after hearing that music. No, he does not.
7: No, he
9: does. It is hot out here. I got to tell you, if Salk were in, I would love to hear him do his Robin Williams Good Morning Vietnam impression because it is damn hot out here.
7: Yeah. Yeah, I think it's 80% humidity, right? And that is what's overwhelming. So let's start there, Brady. Yeah. You let us know, I think, what, 10 minutes? Because I know you got roll call and you got to do everything else. The boys are just hitting the field here. You got 8 or 9 minutes? Is that going to work?
9: Yeah, let's do it.
7: Okay, so talk to me. Talk to me about just that heat, that humidity when you step on that field. How different is it than all the practices you've been covering for 3 weeks on the lake?
9: It hits different, as they say, Brock. It is, probably temperature-wise, maybe not all that different, but it just, you feel like you're walking into a sauna when you're out here, and you just don't get that, obviously, where we're from, and especially when you're on the lake there at Seahawks headquarters, you get that nice breeze coming off Lake Washington, so... this will be a little bit different for them. This game and then this practice and then the preseason game going to be a little bit different than what they're used to.
10: My guess is there's some conversations about let's not get in fights here, particularly after the New Orleans joint practice. I don't see it with Sala and Mike McDonald having truly control of the team, but any word there in that messaging?
9: Oh, I got to imagine that it is a big part of the messaging. And, yeah, the NFL is trying to crack down on that. You saw a couple teams get fined, I think it was $500,000 each. Yeah. And the NFL is really trying to crack down on, the fights at these joint practices, knowing that, a lot of times, including last season, last summer in Green Bay, when punches start flying, that becomes a safety risk to players. Why you would throw a punch when somebody's wearing a helmet, I don't know, Paul, but as we know, it does happen. And, I think Robert Saleh and Mike McDonald know each other well enough. Those guys played a little golf together in the American Century tournament in Tahoe this summer. So, I think those two guys know each other pretty well. And I imagine there's been some conversations between them and with their respective teams about keeping things under control.
7: Brady, you tweeted Brady Henderson, the Hitman, here with us from ESPN. Was in a couple days this week. I just saw you tweeted this morning. You got some details on Trayvon Diggs' contract, and what do you think it means? And then, lastly, do you expect to see him on the field today?
9: I am looking at Trayvon Diggs right now in a number 16 Seahawks jersey, fully padded. By the way, they're wearing the blue jerseys that they usually wear at home, but with the gray pants, that combo they sometimes wear on the road, which. Outside of the throwbacks, I think is their best uniform combination. That is neither here nor there. We're talking about Trayvon Diggs. It is a 1 year. We knew it was a 1 year deal, and I'm told it's a minimum salary deal. I don't believe there's any guaranteed money in there. I'm not sure, but when you're talking about a 1 year, $1.2 million deal, there can't be enough guaranteed money in there, even if there is any guaranteed money to really assure him of anything. So this is kind of what it looked like when he signed, just a flyer. And, I would not view Trayvon Diggs as somebody who the Seahawks see as like a surefire immediate upgrade in that number three cornerback battle. I think it probably has more to do with the fact that Julian Neal has missed as much time as he has and needing to reinforce that depth. And maybe he develops into someone who can, factor into that mix. But I think right now this is more of a depth move than someone who's really going to compete for a lot of playing time right away.
10: Well, let's keep it real. The best uniform combination is the throwback uniforms. It's not even close. But let's go deeper on this one, because, look, you got a veteran guy who's been a Pro Bowler who's still young. He's 28 years old. He's finally healthy. And, you know, you try to sign Arnold. You know, you do Trayvon. What does it really say? I mean, just Pritchard, you're not the guy? Neil, I get it. You know, he's going to be in the mix. He's not ready. But is it just, hey, we don't have that third corner we're comfortable with going into the regular season?
9: Yeah, I mean, certainly I think that spot, regardless of whether Pritchett or Noah Igbinoghene wins that number three job, it looks like it's going to be a question mark. And, you know, Brock and I were talking about this on Wednesday, that if you're an opposing offensive coordinator and you're looking at spots to target on the number one ranked scoring defense from 2025 that brought a lot of people back, you're going to go after that number three cornerback, whether it's Pritchett or Igbinoghene. So I think that was more, you know, the Terrion Arnold signing was more about that position, even though, again, Terrion Arnold probably not going to be ready for a while, with a stint coming on the exempt list and then a suspension possibly to follow. So it would not surprise me, guys, if, you know, they have agreed to the deal with Arnold. They've signed Trayvon Diggs. It would not surprise me if there is still yet another cornerback move to be made, whether it's, you know, somebody that they claim off waivers after cut down day, or maybe even make a trade for, just because that spot, even with Trayvon Diggs in here, that still looks like a pretty big question mark to me.
7: Our intrepid reporter, Brady Henderson, feet on the ground, boots on the ground, on the practice field, on the grass in Nashville, Tennessee, here with us this morning. So is the whole Hard Knocks operation out there, Brady? You got a sense yet? Compare and contrast what that infrastructure at Seahawk facility looks like, and how much of their crew is out there right now.
9: It looks like the whole thing. I'm looking at, wow, gosh, I could count probably a dozen Hard Knocks people, like literally right in front of me, wow, walking by right now. So, yeah, I'm recognizing all the faces that I typically see there. So, yeah, it looks like it's the usual crew. I want to say it was 35-ish, you know, crew members that have been out at Seahawks headquarters. And it looks like most, if not all of them, are here.
7: Well, talk to me lastly, last couple minutes here with Brady Henderson before the boys get fully going. Dave will join us in an hour with some updates of how the actual practice is unfolding. How about just roll call? You mentioned, I think you tweeted that Cable Dew is out. You mentioned that Trayvon Diggs is in the number 16 jersey. What about Torrey Horton? What about some of the, Neil, what about some of the other guys that have been out? Any of them back able to participate in this joint practice?
9: You know, I'm still in the process of doing my roll call, but as I've been talking, I have been looking for Torrey Horton, and I don't see him right now. Okay. I am looking at Emmanuel Wilson, who is working off to the side, not in uniform, but he's working with a trainer right here. So he's still trying to get back from whatever injury he was dealing with. And as I got to tell you, as I'm talking to you, sweat, yep, is like dropping onto my glasses, and it's, I'm holding my phone in one hand and my notepad in the other, and I'm having to shake off beads of sweat from my lenses here. But
7: it is 82 degrees based on my Apple phone, 80% humidity, Brady. Feels like 90, and as you know, only gonna go north from here. So you hydrate on the plane? You good? Or are we gonna survive this thing?
9: I hydrated with water and some cranberry juice and some vodka as well. So yeah, I'm feeling pretty good.
10: I'm assuming you didn't bring your golf clubs in, because there's some good golf courses out there, but that humidity's tough for 18 holes.
9: Yeah, I would love to, but just no time. Yeah, quick trip.
7: Thank you, Brady. We'll let you get running, buddy. Wipe the sweat off. Go do all your things. If anything pops up, we will be tracking you as always. That is Brady, the Hitman Henderson. Just an awesome dude, Paul. And you know, you started in this radio thing a long time ago. You were just sharing a story off the air with us about one of your first times where the host didn't or show back up, and you're like, you and the microphone.
10: Go.
7: Let's go.
10: Yep.
7: And Brady, it's funny, he started in the building as an editor over there at Seattle Sports and did an unbelievable job. And ESPN hired him away a decade ago. And to watch him get so good at this radio thing, too, and comfortable. And
10: such a good guy, awesome. Too. Good.
7: Great guy.
10: He's one of my favorites in the media. So
7: great guy. A couple pieces of sound I want to play, and then I want to ask you about that third corner. This was Brian Fleury earlier in the week. Again, put your coaching hat on here, Paul, your analyst hat, talking about today, this practice, the next couple hours in that heat and humidity against Tennessee. Brian Fleury, pretty smart guy as we're getting to know him. Not a huge, loud, boisterous, enormous presence as a big guy, but Very astute, very smart. You could see why Mike McDonald hired him. Here he was talking about, yeah, the advantages or opportunities this practice and this weekend presents.
8: I would say a good chunk of the foundation is installed. The challenge that we face is we're going against one style of defense every day, and so much of the package is built to attack different styles of defense. So there's really no point in putting it in because it's not going to work or be executed properly against what we're seeing on a daily basis. But that's one of the reasons I'm excited to get to Tennessee and, you know, use some of those other pieces.
7: So compare Robert Saleh's defense. Right. He was here in Seattle. He was incubated under Coach Carroll. You watched him in San Fran three different times last year. Mm-hmm. Compare and contrast what they'll see with his scheme and what he likes to do versus maybe what Mike and the Seahawks compete against.
10: Well, hopefully they look as good as San Francisco did the last two times we played them last year. Look, vanilla, you know, it's the old three deep zone. They don't blitz a lot. At least, you know, that's not been their style. So it's actually really good for a preseason because you're going back just to some of your fundamental plays mm-hmm. and how you're going to see most teams play in the NFL. Now, we'll see if that changes because, again, everybody in the NFL studied Mike McDonald this offseason. And yeah. When I say that, when I was a coach, whoever won the Super Bowl, that's what you did. I remember when quarters first came out in the Dallas Cowboys, Jimmy Johnson and forget their defense coordinator at the time. And that's all
7: we wants that. Maybe?
10: Yep. It was. Yep. Once. Yep. Yep. And all we studied was how to play quarters defense and what you did versus trips or versus, you know, 2-2 or tight ends. And I guarantee that's what they're going through, too. But I think it's just to be a good test for him that he can run his offense without having to constantly check and, oh, we got to make this adjustment. I think he just wants to see his offense run.
7: Yeah, and when you do what the Seahawks have done all offseason, 3 weeks of camp, we feel that a little bit at every level, high school, college, pro, all of it. Like, they know our calls, they know our alignments, they know the assignments, they know if we make this line call or that line call, and we know they're different. So both sides, it's kind of like, okay, enough. Like, we know you, we've had ungodly amount of hours going back and forth against each other. Now we get to see a different face. And Tennessee's pretty physical. When I think of what Saleh and the head coach of the Giants, it's now there is the OC, and they want to be kind of bullies. Like, they want to try to kind of punch you. Jeffrey Simmons, the D-tackle, is a very, very, very physical guy. Skoronski, the guard. Latham, the tackle. Like, they got some big dudes. And it's going to get a little hot and feisty, I do believe, over the next couple hours, Paul.
10: Yeah, I'm really curious why they're doing this joint practice 2 days before a game. You know, that's to me.
7: Well, you're not doing it the day before, right? There's no way you're doing it the day before.
10: No. But even back in the day, we would do joint practices more either midweek or a lot of times before the first preseason game started. So I see this being purely about a lot of one-on-one drills, and it's just going to give you a chance to go up against guys that, as you mentioned, I made a living in preseason practices. Because I'm laughing. I go, oh, he's running a corner out. I mean, I'm already gone.
7: Right.
10: You know, so you're not preparing yourself for the season. You're not really getting the best you can be because you already know what's coming. So this is
7: the alignments, assignments, all that stuff. Okay, now let's get to the third corner deal. You asked Brady about that. Trayvon Diggs going to wear number 16, Tyler Lockett's old jersey. He's out there. He literally signs 2 days ago. He signs a minimum contract and gets on the plane with the team. And guess what? Like, lace them up, you know, probably the most physical practice of all training camp or right near it is we're going to get to see what you got. Went healthy a couple years ago, very, very elite ball skills, not been healthy, knee issues, torn ACL, knee issues, tendonitis, other issues, a little bit off the field and everything. Last best shot at the NFL. Can you find a little magic in the last best shot with the guy whose back is clearly career-wise against the wall?
10: Yeah, he had the concussion thing as well. I thought it was just odd when they both of them, the Cowboys and
7: Packers,
10: released him, and then he had not been signed. And to me, I listened to him. He said, "Look, this is the first offseason I didn't have to rehab. I got to actually work on football things." Mm-hmm. I don't think this is a depth issue. I think if he can, you know, again, he's not the fastest guy in the world. But this guy's a playmaker. It fits very well into this system. That if you're a smart guy, well, I'm going to set you up with our pass rush that you can use your instincts to jump. You can go and take some chances. Now, I don't want you getting beat deep, but trust your instincts. I think he has a chance to be really good in this system. So he's got to be healthy. I mean,
7: that's the thing, right? You and I have seen this for years and years and years. I remember different guys would come in. I'd be like, oh, this is so cool. We're getting this guy because you know the name, you know some of the history. And then all of a sudden, you see the poor guy try to run, and you're like, oh, man, that knee is bone on bone. We had a corner we signed from Philadelphia some years ago. Like, oh, this guy's long, and he was a Pro Bowler. Yeah, but he had the bone on bone in his knee, and they tried to go in there and drill it and create it, right? You see this all the time with guys, unfortunately, in this league where the availability thing, there's a reason. Like for the last 2.5 years, he's not been able to be stable on the field. And yeah, this will, to me, be very, very simple. Can he move? Right? Can he still move well enough? Probably not going to move like he did 3 years ago before all these knee injuries, but can he move well enough? It's 6'2 with a 6'6" six and a half wingspan, which is elite. Can he still do that? And then more importantly, after today, what happens to those knees?
10: Well, I look at a guy like him, and I talked about Richard Sherman in those days and Browner. I go, it changes the geometry for a quarterback on how to throw a deep ball. You have to drop it from the sky when you have that kind of reach and size. I look at this same thing. I go, hey, you really, we'll put you out wide. I just don't give up the deep ball. Trust your instincts. Make a few plays. Make the quarterbacks go, yeah, that's not really worth it. And I look at this as huge upside, super low risk. And if he's got 80% of what he used to have, that's an upgrade right now. To me, he's your third corner. And just with the experience, coaches want guys they can depend on. I'm really curious. I hope he looks just a little bit like we did 3 years ago.
7: So you coach DBs. You know how that mindset is and how that works. There is a human element. Mike McDonald, you know, we praise him. We played the sound earlier of playing in freedom and not fear to go cut it loose, to go let it rip. But these are also human beings. So Igbinoghene, Nehemiah Pritchett, some of the others on the roster, what does this say to them when they see, wow, it's not just Terry and Arnold, right? I mean, that was one thing, former first rounder, kind of get that. And that might be who knows when on the exempt list. And it's all in the commissioner's hands now. But now they see another guy. It's not just Terry and Arnold. Here comes another guy, Trayvon, that they just signed. He's on the plane. He's suited and booted, ready to go. What does that say, those two moves say to the rest of that room?
10: Oh, they know what it means. And look, I think part of this also is Pritchett.
7: He doesn't win contested balls.
10: Well, it's not even, I think it's more than that. Okay. And there's a way to play the game that Coach McDonald, as he says, it is not negotiable. I don't know if he's.
7: What are some of those non-negotiables?
10: Well, one, it's, you better be tough mentally and physically. And we don't take plays off. You know, I've watched Pritchett. He's got some skill. I didn't love him coming out of college. I'm not making this a huge negative. I just didn't love that. Oh, this guy's definitely going to be.
7: Well, either did the league. I mean, he was a 6th-round pick or whatever he was, because, I mean, he had some cool traits, and he's very lean and very fast and very twitchy. But the whole rest of the league said, yeah, you know, market-wise, kind of, you know, late-round pick.
10: So now you got 3 years into this, and he hasn't closed that gap. And that's what they're looking at. All right, so this, all this skill and the size and what. It's not making the kind of player I want. So I just don't know if he's his kind of guy. He's got a chance to prove it wrong. Mm-hmm. And I think that's what they're saying is we don't really have the third corner we're confident in. We definitely don't have the fourth. And this is open competition. To me, it was the one question mark coming into this season anyways. I go, we got to find, maybe it's there. I got to see someone prove it.
7: Yeah, and Igbinoghene is interesting. He was a high-round pick. He was one that was pretty gifted coming out of college. He almost looks, it's funny, we're going to have a number 16 corner in Diggs and a number 17 corner.
10: That's weird.
7: And it is kind of weird. And he honestly almost looks like a outside linebacker. Like size-wise, does he look very different than Drake? Or, I mean, he's a physical nickel. Like he looks like he wants to be around the line of scrimmage and kind of be maybe a more in that Emanuari spoon around the line than an outside outside, really cover guys. And you know how this works, Paul. And when you're playing San Fran and you're playing LA, like to me, you play in these teams and those coordinators try to create one-on-ones with their length, be it a tight end or now a receiver, as they bring Mike Evans in, and we'll see if he can stay healthy. And they try to cultivate those one-on-ones with their length against, you know, not Devin Witherspoon. Yeah, it's going to be Josh Job. That's going to be Drake Thomas. That's going to be whoever this third or fourth corner is. Two times in the division, if not three times over the course of the season, correct?
10: Yeah, I want to, if I could have my wish, I want a tall corner, place out on the right side. That would be my draw there, or if I could, where I just say, okay, you just take away the deep ball. That's all I need. I'll go play the rest of the field with these 10 guys. We don't have that guy. I know. Yeah. Again, I think Trayvon, you could. He's got that kind of size. And you're right. I think we got a bunch of nickel guys. We don't have that true outside long length guy that quarterbacks say, eh.
7: Yeah.
10: Yeah, not worth it.
7: Tell Heather we're going to be so nice to Dave when he joins us in 40 minutes because we know he's got some serious swamp butt already going on. He's out there. It is sweaty. It is hot. I mean, if John Schneider was sweating on Hard Knocks in Seattle, what is that poor fella going to be doing out on that field today with the rest of the guys? I hope and I know Sammy and the whole training staff hydrated these guys and salt pills and liquid IVs and everything they could do on the flights, right? But this is a different little animal they're tackling over the next couple hours.
10: Yeah, I'm more worried about John Schneider and Dave Wyman than the players. So wear loose shirts.
7: Heather, we're going to be nice. Heather, we're going to be nice today. If he's going to take a lot of time.
10: Nicer.
7: He's going to fill us in on everything that's going on the field. We're going to do our most intriguing Seahawk. Yes, we are down to number 14 on that list. A little teaser alert. I asked Brady Henderson about him. He did not have any real clear updates. He was still searching and scanning the field Ferris Bueller style to see who was in attendance, but he will be our most intriguing Seahawk. I'll be curious where Paul goes on his take and his background with him. Yes, Kate Anderson is going to make his first start in Seattle as a Mariner, more than earn that opportunity. We've all been patiently waiting. So he'll get to start tomorrow night against the Cubs. It'll be Emerson and local boy Matthew Boyd tonight, which will be an awful lot of fun. And then, yeah, a lot of news and notes from Justin Hollander. It's going to be a very, very busy time, I think, in the dugout today with where is everybody? All right, if Kate Anderson's one, where is Vargas? Where is Brash? Where is JP? Where are some of the rest of the horses to put in the stable that this team needs over a final 34-game stint? So a little bit more of that in Need to Know in 15 minutes. Most intriguing Seahawk next. We're flying. And oh, by the way, yeah, maybe a grumpy, sweaty Dave Wyman to wrap the show up as well. Paul's in for Salky. It's Brock and Salk on Seattle Sports and the Seattle Sports app.
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28: Brock Heward and Marcus. Sorry about just Mike.
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7: An old adage, folks, and that adage is look good, feel good, play good. Paul, you look good today. I didn't even realize how suited and booted you were on this day. There's a reason you're talking good, playing good, cruising through the first couple hours of this show. Look good, feel good, play good. If you're watching on YouTube, the best dressed man we've had in studio ever, ever. And I'll claim that. That's not hyperbole. Number two, you can be totally honest. I don't want you to fake the funk on the nasty dunk. Be totally honest. Yeah. 25 years ago, when we were all hanging out in Detroit, that magical season we all had together. So fun, right? Matt Stretch Johnson producing that sucker, road trips to Chicago and Philly, ultimately to Detroit and the Super Bowl. Would you have ever imagined 25 years later, you and I would be doing a morning show together for a day?
28: You know, honestly, Brock and Paul has a certain ring to it. There's a Wally Pipp thing that you don't want to leave that mitt on the first base there too long. Because you have settled in very nicely as a host. But yeah, I knew you were going places. And I wanted to do a few things with you. But, you know, the morning show, I got a busy life too. And Steve Largent taught me something going into camp. He said, you know, Paul, if you're not in the best shape, look like you're in the best shape. Have a tan. Wear the right clothes. And I've seen your guys streamed, and I've seen who's been in this chair and his wardrobe.
7: It's bad.
28: And I just said, look, I'm not doing that. I'm going to come in like I'm going to work after.
7: Control the controllables, Paul. You're controlling the controllables. So we do this.
28: And I'm not as good as this person in this chair, but I know I look better.
7: There you go.
28: Clothes-wise, close.
7: That's exactly right. Well, that guy will be back Monday morning. He's going to be a feisty sucker. I just know this guy after 17 years. He's been sitting on a ton of stuff like a fart this week, and he's not been able to let it out. And it's all coming on Monday, ladies and gentlemen. It is. He's going to have some serious heat. But he also, when he left us, put together his most intriguing list. We're all the way down to what now? What number are we at, Ian?
0: Number 14.
7: I couldn't help but think, honestly, of a little bit of Nehemiah Pritchett when you were talking about him with this fella. A little different, because this guy produced in big ways as a rookie last year. I mean, that rookie class, right? Gray Zabel started every game. Nicky Minwari became a star in the game. And Torrey Horton is a fifth rounder before he got all busted up and broken. Scored six touchdowns. Special teams, explosive plays. Just incredible. Incredible. And I think very, very intriguing. Maybe even higher just because he flashed some unique, unique stuff last year. Hyper productive. But then he was out. And in cut number 18, we all wondered, like, what in the heck is going on with a shin injury? How can shin injury knock you out for not weeks, but months and months and months and months? And this whole offseason, too, Torrey Horton finally spoke here at training camp about that journey.
2: It kind of started off as, like, I want to say shin splints, I guess. I never really had it, but started off on my right side of the leg. And then after, you know, each week and just with the practices and stuff, it just kept, you know, kind of just getting worse and worse. And just kind of after the Commanders game, you know, I finally, you know, took the time to get it checked. And that's when they discovered it was cracked. So that was kind of pretty much the reason I was feeling that pain. And the whole mindset of it was, like, was trying to get it to heal on its own, you know. So it was kind of like, you know, he'd be back out. And I actually started, like, running back on the field again and moving and stuff and just getting it rescanned and things like that. And it just kind of, like, you know, gradually was never really healing. Even though I was feeling a little better, it wasn't showing, like, the results weren't there. So we kind of just took the next step of, you know, getting the surgery done.
7: So he has surgery.
3: He said he has a rod in there.
7: Yeah, they put a rod in there to kind of, I think that always do that, whether it's screw or a rod, to facilitate bone growth and promote that healing. Did a good job of it, Paul, because he was not on PUP. Day one, passed his physical, ready to go, started out fast. In fact, Mike McDonald was asked, like, Rashid Shaheed and Torrey Horton together? Coach McDonald, what does that look like? Here's what Coach had to say.
4: Yeah, it's a real thing. It's a real thing. You know, but the charges, you know, whatever personnel group we put out there, you have to be able to be balanced. You know, so if the, you know, we gotta have a way to block people and be able to run the ball and have the whole offense at our disposal, no matter who's out there. And so the guys that are jockeying and competing for reps, they have to know that as well. As, you know, you're gonna have to throw your face in there and move people, as you know, so teams aren't, you know, they don't pigeonhole us that we're only going to do one thing when, you know, we put a certain personnel group out on the field.
7: And that is where I tie together your comments on Nehemiah Pritchett, the non-negotiables of Mike McDonald, offensively, defensively, special teams. You're going to throw your face in there. You're going to be mentally and physically tough. And I'll tell you, Montori Foster Jr. and that little cut from Hard Knocks about that linebacker coach going, hey, man, this number 87, he's embarrassing you. Look at him. That's a dog, and he is killing you right now. Torrey Horton?
28: 6'2", 200 pounds. this guy's another fifth round pick that has a chance to be really special. And if you guys, for those who remember, he gets hurt after having his best game. You're playing with the Commanders time. Yep. He has two touchdowns. He has four catches, 48 yards. We know he took one to the house in the kickoff return. Luckily, we got Rashid. Whether it was luck or by design, because yep. right when he got hurt, we signed him. And
7: traded for him, yep.
28: Or excuse me, yeah, traded for him, which played out very nicely. But Torrey Horton, they haven't talked a lot about him, but he does have a chance to be that guy that everybody goes, oh, yeah, we forgot about him.
7: And but you know those guys, Paul. This is why he's intriguing. You know those guys. They were in training camps with you as a player. They were in training camps with you in 11 years in the league. They've been in training camps for 27 years as you've been an analyst. They flash like, oh, my gosh. Mm-hmm. They flash it. But are they and can they, unfortunately, stay healthy? And that's been his track record collegially.
28: Yeah, I heard him.
7: That's, again, why he fell where he fell based on the market. Had he been a fully healthy guy, Daniel Jeremiah would tell you, I mean, this top 50 player like Riley Mills, big, big-time talents. Here, in fact, was Daniel Jeremiah with us talking about Torrey Horton. If he were a stock, what kind of investment DJ would make?
0: Horton, 100%. Yeah, he was my 73rd player. So, to me, it was all just off of the injuries and going through that process. The 23 tape makes him a top 50 pick every day of the week and twice on Sunday. So, I mean, it's really just that simple. But a guy can do everything. He can play inside, he can play outside. He's smooth, fluid. He can separate. You can see he ran here in 4-4-1. He's got just kind of beautiful flowing change of direction. He can go up and get it. He's got a big catch radius. So, I mean, honestly, like the way my notes read, my notes read better than 73. And that would have been a bargain if they got him there. I mean, so it's really just that simple. That's just the medical staff coming into the draft room and saying you can't take this player at this point in time.
7: That's because of a track record collegially, unfortunately, that he was constantly nicked up, a bit brittle. Talent-wise, top 50 player, you hear it. That 23 tape was elite. The half the season he played last year as a rookie was elite. But out in 24, out for half of 25, out for the offseason heading into 26, out the last week of camp, don't know what's going on. It's why I asked Brady about him. I'm really curious. I'd really like to see Torrey Horton. I'd like to see him out there practicing because this Montori Foster, he'll play special teams. He'll catch it. He's an absolute dog. And you know what he's doing? I'm coming for you, Torrey. I'm coming for you. I can't get the other four. Those are locked and loaded. But I'm coming for you if you're not out here and available.
28: I've seen Fosters of the world before in camp, too.
7: Yes,
28: where everybody's impressed. Whoa, yep. Look at that effort. And everybody, the coaches are talking
7: absolutely.
28: About it.
7: Absolutely.
28: And now it's got to really translate. But he's an undersized guy.
7: He is.
28: You want Torrey
7: Horton. Got that length. Yes, you do.
28: And you want his speed. And you want all this. And guess what? I'm going to put the faith in the performance technology guys at the Seahawks. And they're going to get him right. Because that part we don't get to control.
7: Yep.
28: But I have also seen a lot of guys go, oh my God. But they can't make the team on the sideline.
7: That's right.
28: So, yeah.
7: It goes both ways. You're absolutely right.
28: I think Foster's a great story. I hope that continues. I think for sure at the least he's on the practice squad. But I would love for Horton to be healthy. And let's get those four guys that scare the you-know-what. Because I think our passing game is going to be a problem for everybody in the league.
7: Yes. Yes, yes, and yes. And I think you listen to that conversation and you understand why he was one of the top 15 most intriguing Seahawks. We'll tick that list down. We'll sulk back next week and the week after. And it will lead up, 2 weeks from Wednesday to that opening kickoff against the New England Patriots. So I have a sense these next couple of weeks are going to move fairly, fairly quickly with everything going on in Mariner land. Somehow, some way, at 60 and 68 are only four games back in the American League West.
28: Yes.
7: The faces that are going to come into play, hopefully some health that will finally come and they'll realize their potential. So all that's going to happen opening day, 2 weeks from Wednesday, sulky back Monday. But for this day, we'll have Dave Wyman here with us in 15 minutes to give you everything else you need to know next right here on Brock and Salk.
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21: 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Here's what you need to know.
23: Paul, you said earlier over these next dozen games, the Cubs, the Phillies on the road in Toronto and ending in Boston, those next 12, can you somehow, some way play around 500 ball? And then the schedule lightens up, the final 22, and then you're going to have to go on a almost 1995 kind of run and get unbelievably hot. Well, this last road trip to New York and to Houston and to Milwaukee,

0: He ended up 4-5. And you know what? You had runners on second and third with less than two outs to try to tie it up in the eighth inning last night after you kept clawing, or yesterday afternoon, and clawing and clawing and clawing. But as Dan Wilson says, unfortunately, that early six-run hole that George and crew put us in, couldn't dig out of it.
1: You know, got into a hole early today in that first inning, and you know, similar to what we did to them yesterday, you know, I thought our guys came back, you know, offensively, getting two there in the second to kind of jump back into it, and two again later in the game, make it close. To kind of put a little pressure on them. And, you know, I thought, again, today offensively at bats were good. Guys getting on base, you know, we just weren't able to cash in on their bullpen. I thought their bullpen, you know, had some pretty good outings against us today. And then, you know, I thought our bullpen threw the ball extremely well today to keep the game right where it was. And, you know, especially Michael Rucker, who just, you know, was outstanding today.
0: He sure was, and I co-signed so strongly on what you said earlier, talking about Dan and his staff. They've just not gotten greatness out of this team. They did a year ago. They were seven outs away from a World Series. They squeezed greatness out of the best run that first base Naylor had, the best run that Cal ever had, the best run that many of them had. Very little greatness, and Julio this series was awful. He's 1-13. I mean, he just with one of the most dumb, baffling plays, throwing the ball in the out. Like, your star's got to step up. Your best player's got to emerge. We know who those guys are. And now it's a 34-game sprint, starting with Matthew Boyd and the Cubs tonight as Emerson Hancock will get the ball.
2: Yeah, I'd say that the biggest challenge, Brock, is only three guys have had a better year this year than last year. Maybe go four. They can go Logan Gilbert, Cole Young, certainly Randy and Canzone. Yep. But nobody else. And, you know, obviously the drop-off with Cal is historical. Historical. Yep. I mean, you're going from historical great to historical bad. It's a historical spread. And just that alone is the challenge. So, but I also think, is there any less important head coach, manager than a sport of baseball? You set the lineup. You set it. Maybe you do some hit runs, you steals. We don't do any of that.
0: You manage the message every day, Paul. But
2: the leadership part is what is so important. And it's why Mike McDonald, while we hired a great X and O guy on defense, it's his leadership that makes him so great. He's so comfortable. And I watched Dan, and I love Dan. I've known Dan forever. The messaging, it just, when I listen to his pressers, love him or hate him with Scott Servais, I used to love his pressers because he told me exactly what he was thinking, why, and I don't get that. And while Dan, some people say, well, it's not that big a deal. Yeah, it is, because the players are listening to that message.
0: And their wives and their families and their friends and their agents and all their circles, and managing the message is going to be critical here, like so many other things over the final 34.
2: Can't lose the series.
3: Here's the second thing you need to know.
0: You got to win these home series. Yep. I mean, you just got to win them. You got to start winning series. Otherwise, this is going to run out on you. Even as inept as the AL West is, do you realize the top three teams? I was looking at this last night. I'll get to item two and Kate Anderson in a second. Run differential: -46 for the Astros, -46 for the Rangers, -46 for the Mariners.
2: Unbelievable.
0: Negative Jason Chorak, my favorite 46 of all time. Just remarkable. You know who else has been remarkable? Kate Anderson. Jeff Passan's been telling us that for months and months here. Was Passan with us earlier this year.
4: It's been one of the more dominant stretches of minor league pitching that I've seen. Not like this year, like period. He's doing literally everything that you can ask a pitcher to do. He does not walk guys. He strikes out everyone. He does not allow home runs. He barely allows hits. He's in all parts of the zone. He throws hard. He has touch. He's got control. There's some command there. Like, he's a magnificent pitching prospect. I'm not saying that this is necessarily going to translate to the big leagues, because sometimes it doesn't. But when you take all of those factors that I talked about there and add them up, they tend to make for an all-star caliber pitcher.
0: And there will be no, and I mean no, soft landing for Kate Anderson. He is thrown right into this fire, into this inferno. Again, that's been a 60-68 season with now the sand in the hourglass going the wrong way. And oh, by the way, Paul, you're going to face arguably the best offense in baseball. The Cubs are loaded, 1 through 9. They do what Milwaukee does. They don't chase. They have unbelievable plate discipline, and then they got more pop. And they are going to be one heck of a test. And this little bulldog, not little, this bulldog from LSU is going to be like, put the ball in my hand, and it's about darn time.
2: Yep, Chicago's the best versus left-handers, so you're really throwing them into the fire. Here's what I'll say, though. What in passing, I think, is right in that you never know if it's going to translate. With hitting, you don't know. Because
0: no, you don't.
2: The jump from AA to majors is so extreme. For Cade Anderson, the plate discipline where he throws around the zones and changes, yep, you know, 4 or 5 different pitches, and the confidence that he has, and they've never seen him, unless the nerves just overwhelm him the first game, I think he's still going to have success, which means we still need to score runs. We've had 30 games this year where we scored one run or less, and we're 2-28. We can't have those anymore. Got to win every series other than the Boston one and a couple sweeps.
0: Yep.
3: Here's the third thing you need to know.
0: Yeah, the boys are out there. I'm looking at videos. Some of the videos posted. I'm looking at number 16, by the way. He's a good-looking long sucker there, corner. We'll see if Trayvon and that body holds up. Because, yeah, welcome also being thrown literally right into the heat and humidity inferno. You're here for 2 days, not even a walkthrough. Like, get on the plane, and now let's go play some football and see where you're at, where the rest of the guys are at. We do understand Brady Henderson tweeted last hour, it's a 1-year deal. Doesn't look like there's much guaranteed money. So you talk about a prove it kind of deal. He's on it. It looked like, at least initially, no Emmanuel Wilson at running back. He remains out. We'll get more updates, though, from Paul Moyer's good buddy, the sweaty linebacker himself, Dave Wyman, a mere couple minutes away. That is everything you need to know. What do you think, Wyman? What's Wyman's optics at practice? He's out there. He's taking it in for the last hour. What is Wyman doing the last hour, Paul?
2: Well, first of all, he's got his New Balance shoes on with probably mid-calf socks. His shirt's untucked. He's got cargo shorts on. He's I know him. And look, Dave's one of my very best friends. I'm allowed to do this. My wife's already texted me, "You're being mean to him." I said, "This is what we do." And he knows it. And he is sweating all over the place. But what he does have is he has a piece of paper, and he's got his roster sheet, and he's taking notes, and he's talking to people. Because the one thing Dave does, Dave takes his job serious.
0: Yes,
2: and he's
0: he does.
2: Professional, and he's going to give us something.
0: Yes, he does. I will co-sign on all of that. Wyman, sorry, we're not going to open up the phone lines. I know many of you want to get your opinions out. You want to voice your frustrations, maybe still a little bit of hope, because somehow these Mariners are still only 4 back in this division. But instead of opening up phone lines for all of you, we're just going to open them up to one guy on the sidelines in Nashville. We'll do it next. It's Paul sitting in. One final segment here on Brock and Salk on Seattle Sports and the Seattle Sports app.
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6: I'm KXLY meteorologist Matt Gray. It is going to be hot again today. Expecting another jump in temperatures up to around 96. We could even see a few spots hit 97 or 98 in Spokane and Coeur d'Alene area this afternoon. For the weekend, fire danger is rising. Some gusty winds Saturday afternoon and some chances for lightning to start new fires Saturday and Sunday morning.
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21: 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I said, how bad is it? 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Before we could see Kaysen, the trauma doctor came in and said he needs to go to Shriners.
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23: I wouldn't do anything else.
24: We're just so thankful that Kaysen is still here because things can change in the blink of an eye.
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34: Our little fella Cootie on a Friday. Wrap up the show.
0: But it's a little different vibe. Salk's not going to play some golf and chill. No, final segment, we're not opening up the phone lines. I know, I'm sorry to Mike and Edmonds. Gonna yell at me for misportraying you with your cat and blanket and everything else. For Janet up in Linwood with her well water. Don't get to hear from any of you. Instead, Paul, we get to go back to Nashville.
1: Hmm.
0: And one thing I've always loved about play-by-play guys, the great ones, they paint the picture so well. Right? They're wearing this. They're wearing that. The grass is cut this way. The great ones do it. And Dave Wyman, Paul Moyer just painted you so beautifully. He said, here's Wyman in his New Balance shoes. He's got his socks shin high. He's wearing his cargo shorts with his untucked polo shirt, roster in hand, sweating like a dog. Did Paul nail it or what?
2: Yeah, that's right. No, my New Balance. You missed on the New Balance shoes. That's it.
0: That's it? That's the only detail?
2: Yeah.
0: You got everything else right? Well, how'd you do that,
2: cargo,
0: Paul?
2: You know, the cargo shorts, they don't, you know, they got lots of pockets. So, yeah, I need that. No, I don't have... There's somewhere, there's sort of cargo pants, but I don't even know why people take showers down here in the morning because you walk outside and you just like instantly are dripping sweat. So, yeah, but no, it's a good practice that's going on, and I'll try to paint the picture for you there, Brock.
0: Oh, Dave, please do, David.
3: Dave, who's sweating more, though, you or John Schneider?
2: Oh, that's a good one. I'm going to say it's me. I'm going to say I'm sweating more than pretty much anyone. Maybe O'Connell might take the cake, but but no, it's just it is really. I mean, it's good. A lot of these guys, you know, that's like, hey, I played college in this stuff.
0: That's
2: and
0: right.
2: You
0: that's
2: get
0: right.
2: used to it. I got a buddy I played linebacker with at Stanford, Barry McKeever, and he lives down here. And so the last time I, you know, when we came down here last year, he shows up and he's like in pants and a long shirt. I'm like, what are you doing? How do you do that? I got a t-shirt and shorts on. And he's like, oh, you get used to it. So
0: yeah.
2: I don't know. I'm just have always been a West Coast guy, but it's tough.
0: Okay, so paint the picture. We had Brady on last hour. Just as guys were starting to come out, you told us about Trayvon wearing number 16. I was looking at a little video that some of the guys posted. He's bouncing around and running around. So give me the last hour of what you've seen actually on the field, Dave.
2: Well, I'll tell you what. They opened up with a 7-on-7 period, and I think we must have completed like 7 or 8 straight passes. One of them was Jadarian Wright on a wheel route deep, like 45 yard throw on the sidelines. And then, you know, Arroyo, who has just been amazing. Same thing, running down the sidelines, somehow bends it outside, turns it upfield. And, you know, it's like a 60 yard completion. So they were out there. I mean, I think there was like eight or nine plays before their defense finally made a play. And then they started talking crap over on the sidelines. I'm like, you guys just got roasted for eight times in a row. But, yeah, I mean, it looked good. And all those throws, by the way, coming from Drew Locke.
3: So oh, no, really? No fights. Everything seems like it's a good practice. And, Dave, do you like these? I mean, is it truly beneficial for the Seahawks to do these joint practices?
0: Uh-oh.
3: Oh, the what's it called? The com?
0: No, the Comrex is back at the hotel room.
4: Oh.
0: No, this is the sweat. When you're that sweaty, you probably water damaged the phone, right? And I couldn't tell. Did he say Jadarian Wright?
3: He meant Price.
0: So it's either Jacardi.
4: It could be Jacardia Wright, too. I was trying to figure out.
0: Jacardia Wright? You could go Jacardia Wright, or you could go Jadarian Price. That kind of screws with you. Kind of messes with the whole deal.
3: When I heard the wheel route, I was thinking, it's probably Price. But, you know,
0: But Jacardi's a running back, and he's a good little receiver out of there, too. So a whole bunch of Drew Lock. All right, we're efforting. Maura, are we efforting? Did it go dead?
5: We're working on it.
0: Okay, no worries. You guys just kind of effort. You ask him that, Paul, again, and you talked about this earlier. I'm kind of, maybe I'm reading between the lines and I shouldn't. You asked him, are these beneficial? Do you like these joint practices? I'm getting a little sense that maybe you're not as keen to it as others are.
3: Well, I think it depends. I think the way preseason games are now. And yes. I went on record yesterday. I think they should get rid of the preseason games. They should, in the next collective bargaining agreement, add one more regular season game, create two halves. Basically, there's going to be two bye weeks to get the players rested properly. I think that you would also extend the season where you don't have all the teams playing every week. I think it
0: so
3: would,
0: two buys maybe,
3: but yes, for sure two buys, and okay. I think the players could buy into that. Okay. But the reason the reason why I do think these work is because the starters don't play anymore, and this is a chance you can truly go up against some competition and see do they still have it. That's
0: so, Dave. You were saying that is the Seahawks were roasting the boys in 7-on-7. I just saw it. Morris sent that Ty Okada picked off Cam Ward as well. You said that was all Drew Lock. Yeah. Are we seeing any of the ones? Are we seeing any of Sam or JSN or in the joint practice against the Packers last year? This was kind of their coming out party. Are they getting some run?
2: Yeah, no, they definitely are too. And by the way, it was Jadarian Price that I was talking about. But
0: I'm with you.
2: Yeah, I mean, and then you know, more on the defensive side than anything, it's like it's such a huge difference when you have the ones in there. You know, there was a goal line drill that they had with you know EJ was in there and Drake Thomas was just flying around, and it is you know much as Tyrese Knight, everybody is talking a lot about him, rightfully so. He had a great preseason game. But, you know, Drake Thomas, you see why he's a starter. He made a play on the sidelines that I think the running back was shocked. Like, he couldn't believe that he got there. So the one negative, I would say, they had a goal line play, and there was a fumbled exchange between, I think it was Drew Lock and Jadarian Price. Mm-hmm. And, you know, we talked about that. You know, some of the, you know, fumbles that he's had, and that's been a bit of a problem, especially inside the red zone. So I don't really know if it was his fault or the quarterback's fault, but yeah, I mean, when you look at the number ones, when they're out there, by the way, there haven't been any fights yet. Wait, I just jinxed myself. It looks like over on the far field, the number one defense, but here's another thing. You know, you talk about painting the picture. DeMarcus Lawrence comes out here. He's got his pads on, but like he's wearing a pair of old sweatpants. You know, he doesn't have anything on his lower body, and he is just out there just making these offensive tackles whiff. He has a tackle for a loss on a goal line play. Like he's just all over the place, and it just looks like he walks out here like, dude, where's your football pants? Yep. Doesn't really have them. They're like those jogging sweats or whatever, and he's out there just balling out.
3: Mm. Dave, do you expect the starters to play in this game? I think Mike wants to get everybody feeling like, hey, remember, we're the Super Bowl champions. There's a certain way that we play a game. What are your thoughts?
2: Yeah, I think they probably will maybe get a series or two. But, you know, and that's what I was going to say about the joint practices and why I think they're so valuable is that a preseason game, you know, it's a football game. It goes its own way. You know, you don't know if you're going to get to work on certain things. Like, you could go through an entire game and not have a goal line situation or, you know, a short yardage. And so in these joint practices, you got two coaches that get together and they talk about the plan and how they want to do it. And you might get like 8 or 10 plays on the goal line. So, yeah, I mean, you can plan for it. And it's just, I think, a more effective, you know, as long as you can duplicate, you know, the intensity. And that's where the fights start to break out when one guy's going 90% and the other guy's going 100%. So, yeah. But yeah, I'm really a big fan of these. And obviously Mike McDonald is as well, because this is his third joint practice.
0: Any feel for Trayvon Diggs in his first hour as a Seahawk? Is he running with the twos? Is he actually getting in to any of the team stuff, or is this kind of going to be a ramp up with him?
2: Yeah, I was about to watch him as he was coming in, but you know, I had to be on the radio.
0: Oh,
2: so,
0: sorry.
2: Yeah, I missed that, Brock. So
3: Wait, you can't watch and talk, guys. You can't watch and talk at the same time? Is that what you're saying, Dave?
2: No, I have to get away from everybody. So,
0: I mean, yeah, John Schneider's on a treadmill. He's walking. He's talking to an agent. He's watching tape with a clicker. I mean, we're just asking you to do two things, Dave, not three.
2: Do two things at once.
0: Yes. Yeah. Yeah.
2: Well, there's like 190 players out here, and you asked me about one guy.
0: True. Okay, all right.
2: Yeah. Yeah.
3: Dave, is this a defense that Diggs can easily pick up? And, you know, he's a veteran guy, but just your thoughts on it. Or is this one of those, man, we're just, we won't know for weeks, you know, going into the regular season?
2: Well, I mean, the fact that, you know, he's been in the league for a while, and I don't know, corners, you know, I mean, I just remember calling the huddle, Paul, and Terry Taylor wouldn't even line up in the huddle. He would just, like, sit out there, and it's like, okay, it's either zone or man. Now, I know it's a lot more complicated than that, but, you know, I think that might be the easiest thing. I mean, there may be some, you know, special techniques that Mike McDonald has. He wants his corners to use, but, you know, for the most part, you know, you feel like corner is pretty, it's a pretty no-brainer situation, but there are a lot of nuances in Mike's defense. So, you know, I don't know if, you know, the way that he shades or lines up or, you know, calling two or three different defenses in the huddle, if that's going to take maybe a little bit of time for him.
0: Hey, Dave, we'll let you get running back out there, honestly, and watch practice. I know you're hosting your show, and you are. You love what you do, and you take it very seriously. So I do want to let you get back out there. My last question, because Paul and I are going to do this after you answer it. We do a segment every once in a while called Wants and Needs. This is what I want to see. I want this, but boy, do I need to see this. I know it's only a practice and a preseason game, but this is number two. Like, this is the one the ones play. So if you have a want on your want list to see Sunday or the rest of this practice, but then you also have a need, like, I need to see this box checked, what would you and how would you go in both of those ways?
2: Yeah, good question. I want there to be, like, legitimate competition at corner. And, you know, I think that they're getting there that way. So that's something I really want to see. I think we need to see Jadarian Price really take that step forward and, you know, make the transition from a college player to a pro player, because, you know, they spent pretty much the entire year trying to get that run game down. And, you know, they're going to run it. And, you know, the attempts last year, they were top five pretty much the entire year, and that's what they're going to do. So we really need to see that. But hey, look, if Charbonnet comes back, you know, he's healthy. You got some choices in there. But, I think Jadarian Price really, as I watch him splice through a defense, they were kind of tagging him off. But anyway, I think that one, even though he's a rookie, I think we need to see that.
0: That's awesome. Dave, honestly, thank you for taking time and working through the sweat and the phone and all that good stuff. Go watch the rest of practice. We'll tune in this afternoon and listen to your show for the whole slate of takeaways. So great to have you out there, and really do appreciate you, bro. Thanks.
2: Okay. Thanks.
0: There he goes. There he goes. David Wyman already tested the Comrex too, Kyle. Don't worry about it. He was up early in the hotel room, so he's going to be all set for him and Bob this afternoon to give you the whole slate of everything he sees. Sounds like pretty good little start to the Seahawks out there in Tennessee, huh? Pretty good little 7-on-7. Guys dashing around, the one defense doing what they do. How about you answer that question, Paul? Same tee up. What you want to see Sunday night or over the rest of this practice today, and then what you need to see.
3: Oh, this isn't a tease and we're coming back for it?
0: No. We only got like 8 minutes in the show left.
3: Yeah, I think part of it, this team is so much about defense and setting the tone. So I want to see them just go nuts. I want to see some big hits. I want to see what Mike McDonald says. These are non-negotiable. This is the way we play football. And I think that's what he just didn't feel, whether it was accurate or not.
0: Yeah.
3: I think what I need
0: to
3: see.
0: That's a good want. What do you need to see?
3: I need to see a corner make plays. I'm not comfortable yet.
0: Yes.
3: I don't know if I need to see Diggs yet. It probably would be a want, but it's in between. Mm-hmm. I'm throwing him in the fire now. I need to see if he has what it takes. Yeah. And whoever, you saw Coach McDonald on Hard Knocks, and the coverage was good. The guy just did not come up with the play. And Mike McDonald was upset about it. I mean, this guy wants to win preseason game. He wants to win every snap, and it's not fake. That's who he is by nature. So I want to see that on defense. I need to see a corner emerge, and I don't care who it is.
0: That's great. We'll do the same thing with the Mariners, by the way, here in just a couple minutes. As they begin a huge homestand, a tough homestand, the Cubs, the Phillies, it's just an onslaught. I compared it to Andy Dufresne crawling through the pipe there at the end of Shawshank. Like, they're still about halfway through that schedule pipe. Like, it is no joke, and it keeps coming at them. I want to see the line of scrimmage colored in Seahawk colors. I want to see it on both sides. I want to see that front. That defense didn't feel it from the threes. It was a lot of threes in that game. Mm-hmm. Felt it a little bit from the twos. I thought Mike Morris did a good job, and there were flashes of Riley a couple times. But I just want to see that line. That's why you won the world title, because your line of scrimmage was better than everybody else and imposed their will. And certainly in the Super Bowl, absolutely humbled and neutered the New England Patriots. So I want to see that, and then I'm with you. Just the one-on-one situations, the old Tom Morris. And my job is to get you a one-on-one. Your job is to win it. Mm-hmm. Jadarian Price in the open field, Arroyo breaking a tackle, Foster continue to make catches, guys making tackles. Ty Okada just did it in practice today, picking off Cam Ward in one of their sessions. So when you get that one-on-one opportunity, I would love to see some of these guys that are especially going to be on the ready squad, right, that also won you a title. Because it wasn't just the starters that won you that Super Bowl. It was your ready squad. And I'd like to see those guys win one-on-ones that they just collectively did not do against the Cowboys. All right, we got 5 minutes left here, Pauly. Final switch gears here. Switch it over to the Mariners. What does Paul Moyer want to see from the Seattle Mariners this weekend in this three-game set that'll be pretty loud, pretty proud, pretty festive with the Cubs in town? What do you want to see, and what do you need to see?
3: I want to see our pitching be dominant. I think the Cade Anderson thing is real. I think it allows the Mariners to, again, hopefully, use their pitching staff to the best to win games, not just, hey, we're going to do the six-man rotation. So I want to see that. And I'm going to flip it again, and I need to see it. I need to see us win every series the rest of the year, and it starts in Chicago. Tonight's a big game. You know, Matt Boyd's coming in. We all love him. He's a local kid, but he struggled of late. It's a left-hander. We haven't done well versus left-hander, but I need us to start dominating that if we're serious. Look, we got the fourth worst record in the American League. And the thing that I love about Seattle, we all think they're going to make the playoffs. They got the fourth. I mean, no one else nationally really believes it. We do. And it has to start here, because after this weekend, if we don't win this series for the 24th time this year, I'm going to say I'm done. Only to probably be brought back in it again after we sweep Philly and say I'm back. Yeah.
0: I want to see this offense smell a little bit like the Brewers. That as you left that matchup and you watched the way those guys attacked, they had that perfect like balance between, we'll unleash, and when we're heading counts, we'll still swing the bat. Like, but then they had a discipline that was so counter to everything you've watched the Mariners all year. The chase rate for this team is just inexplicable. And whether that's coaching, messaging, internally, guys just got to own it themselves. Like, I want to see just an offense. And I think Brendan Donovan's doing it, by the way. I mean, Brendan's setting that tone right at the top of the lineup. That dude is a hard at bat all the time. He's been incredibly productive. I think he's found his rhythm. He looks like the guy that we saw the first month of the season before he got injured. I want more Brendan Donovan sprinkled in the rest of that lineup. Hey, guess what? When Matthew Boyd's throwing you a changeup off the plate, don't try to swing for the fences every freaking time, right? Maybe hit the ball when it's there and it presents itself the other way. Or maybe just waste that pitch. Or maybe just don't swing and chase and feel like you got to do all of that. You don't. You got to do what Brendan Donovan's doing, setting the table at the top. And I'd like to see that baton passed more and more through the lineup. And then I'm with you. You need your best player. This is it. Like, this is it. This is 34 games. Right? It's what my dad used to say, and coaches have said for decades, like, you need your best players in the biggest moments of the biggest games to step up to the stage, to match the bright lights. Like, it's there now. Like, Josh and Cal and Julio and your best players, like, you need to, and Logan and Emerson and Cade and your best players, Paul, are going to have to rise to the occasion, because you lose yet another series, and you lose another series, and you're 2-4. You will simply run out of time.
3: Yeah, I need a redo. This is my first time doing this, so I need a redo on my need. And I'm going to. Okay. You know what I need? I need us to manage this like this is a World Series game. If I need to get five outs for Munoz, I'm putting him in for a five out. I'm putting my best players on the field. I don't care if you have a left-hander. It hasn't worked for us this year. I want the best guys in the lineup, in the spot that they're most comfortable with. Stop moving Cole Young from second to leadoff to fifth to eighth. Put them all in a spot. Let them know their roles. Because guess what? We're not magically going to hit a single up the middle and it's an automatic double like Milwaukee does. That's not who we are. So manage to win the game. I don't care about feelings. I know you think you're a starter. I need you in the bullpen now. And go and just look, it starts in the top. Go fight. Go fight.
0: Yeah.
3: Players will follow. Good leaders, they'll follow it.
0: Yeah, I think I hear you very clearly over these 3 hours. Paul, well done, by the way. I mean, a lot of folks coming in the studio behind the scenes. By the way, let me paint the picture. Paul painted the picture of Dave really well. He missed on the shoes. There are some old Nikes. They're not New Balance. There's some older, like Pete Carroll-looking like Nikes.
3: But they were free.
0: They were free, for sure. There's no question about it. But multiple people have come into the studio like, Paul, I mean, you're suited and booted. Like, Paul, do you know this is radio? Paul, you look good. I mean, and you, what did you say? Like, hey, man, you dress for success.
3: Yep.
0: Right? You fake it till you make it. Saturday night, Kate Anderson, Saturday night. I would love to be there for that and that opener, because I can just kind of picture it, man. It's kind of like we had one of the coaches for the Little League team on yesterday. Paul, it was great. Tim McCabe and his son, Frankie McCabe. And they play Bernie, Texas here this afternoon and hopefully can find another win. And he said about his son, Frankie, I'll tell you what, when the stage gets big, he gets bigger, stronger, faster. He just shows up.
3: Fire me up, Little Leaguers.
0: And I'm hoping come Saturday night on a stage, it'll be the biggest and the brightest yet for Cade. He's been in College World Series, and that stage was not too big. I hope Saturday night it's the same way, that he is bigger, stronger, faster, and delivers in a way for this team that they really, really need.
3: Hey, Brock, so Paulie, Brock, yeah. Good luck tonight. Give Titus a big hug for us. Yep. I expect a great pregame speech from you, but thank you for having me. This was a lot of fun.
0: Well, I just got word from Coach. I'm doing chapel. Kind of sense that was coming.
3: So
0: I got chapel tonight. I get to bring it to the boys. And, yeah, we'll get things going underway out here in our season. We will have Seahawk football. We will have an enormous series to talk about. We'll have the pilot back. Salky will take the reins back Monday morning, but for this whole week. And you saw it, Paul, last night with Maura's email. I've said it every day to end these shows. People don't know how much work she does behind the scenes. She is an awesome game planner and let's play caller, and we just get to go do our thing. So, Maura, thanks for all your hard work. Ian running the board. For Dave and Brady out in Nashville, stay tuned to Dave later this afternoon. I'll have all the news and nuggets from Nashville. We'll hand it over to Bump and Stacy and their awesomeness next. But for this day, Paul, 25 years later, for this day, the hay is in
3: the barn.
0: The barn.
4: Yes.
0: The barn.
3: And go to Twitter and go see our picture 25 years ago.
0: Appreciate it, bro.
3: Buddy.

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6: 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And now, it's Rich Eisen.

0: edition of the Rich Eisen Show. It's a Friday. Get late in August. We're nearing a football season.
1: Oh, baby.
0: Right around the corner. Labor Day weekend. You can see it in the distance. Week zero in college. 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
1: Hello.
0: Sirius XM Channel 80. 844-204-RICH is the number to dial on the program. We just saw two preseason games last night. The 49ers were just down the street at SoFi Stadium to take on the Chargers, the Raiders and Texans last night. Matt Maiocco, who knows everything about the San Francisco 49ers, is going to join us to tell us everything he knows about the San Francisco 49ers. We've got Teron Armstead, fresh off of the Good Morning Football set just down the road at NFL Network, across the street from SoFi Stadium. He's going to park it right here to talk about his thoughts on the National Football League. And Mark Schlereth, who always tells the stinking truth, is in the show in hour number three. It's a What's More Likely Friday. I've got a Houston Texans season preview, four downs. Hello, Chris Brock. Hello. What's going on?
2: Rich Eisen, it's Friday. I'm excellent.
0: Table set. How are you, Mike Del Tufo? Good to
3: I'm
0: see
3: good.
0: You.
3: Good morning, Rich.
0: TJ Jefferson, candle is lit. How are you?
4: Rich, 28 years ago today, August the 21st, 1998, I was fired from Foot Locker on Friday on my day off. And
0: is that really what you wore? Is that still the
4: Foot Locker? Some modifications. I've cut the sleeves, but this is one of my 28 years ago today. They fired me on Friday on my day off like Craig. I didn't steal no boxes.
0: Wow.
4: But
0: now, what, 28 years?
4: 28 years.
0: 28 years later, you've now got a fresh pair of shoes from the head coach of Oregon football.
4: Right behind me.
0: And the Penn State Nittany Lions you were rooting for on the day you got fired. Who the hell are they anymore?
4: Yeah, that's
0: going to be so awesome to keep on
2: swallowing that
0: drum all season long.
4: Penn State's going to go like 10-2 this year. I don't think I can get
2: too bad.
0: All right. Phone lines are lit. Love seeing that. That means we're relevant.
2: Let's get it.
0: 844-204-RICH is the number to dial. It means we're also accessible, which is the most important thing in this business. Hey, listen. Fernando Mendoza started a National Football League preseason game last night on ESPN. No bigger platform than that. And Joe in the booth, Troy in the booth, Monday Night Football in the house on a Thursday night. And Mendoza gets the start. Kirk Cousins gets the sit down and let's watch what the kid can do. Let's get him as many reps. And I'll just say this. I have been a Kirk Cousins is going to start guy for months. Months. I'm wavering on whether Kirk Cousins should start week one of this National Football League season for the Las Vegas Raiders.
2: I feel like the Dave Chappelle meme of just like, come to me.
0: I'm just sitting here. All right, let me break it down for you. Mendoza throws a pick six last night, and it's one of those things where you're like, threw it late over the middle. You could see that one coming. It's telegraphed. It's the total rookie mistake of you know, fading to your left way too long, holding on to the ball, throwing it back right over the middle, pick six, see you later. And he did his best to run down.
4: He did.
0: Which is just another rookie mistake.
2: Yeah, don't do that.
0: Okay.
2: Just another fall and hurt your shoulder? Well, dude, come on.
0: Because the bottom line is, last thing we need in Las Vegas is this guy having a 4-6 hamstring issue because he tried to track somebody down on a pick six in the preseason.
4: Or even worse, separating the shoulder reach.
2: That's what I thought was going to happen.
0: He also, right, okay, all cases in point.
4: Yeah.
0: And, you know, and then, of course, he hangs in there and he's still winging it around. Nothing to write home about. By the way, Raiders come back and win this game. It's 20-3. They win 22-20.
2: What a cover.
1: That was the Raiders.
0: Okay, you cover. Hey, if you're betting preseason football, we need to have a chat.
4: Yeah, there's 800 numbers you can call.
0: Oh, my goodness.
4: You know that, right?
0: All right.
2: What?
0: But Mendoza's not lying. You look at his line. You know, certainly if you're not seeing it, you don't watch his five drives in the first half. And you just say, let me just check on the app what he did. And you see it's 8-15, 86 yards, pick six. And you're like, all right, there's no way he should start. Why should he start? You know? Also, you look at the Raiders' schedule, right? You look at their schedule, and the first game, they're home against Miami. And you could sit here and go, all right, that's a nice start for the Raiders, taking on a team that A lot of people think has got first overall pick in next year's draft in Washington, D.C. written all over it. Then there's two visits, the Chargers and then the Saints. And again, you could sit here and say, oh, the Saints weren't any good last year, and there's a lot of people picking to be a sleeper team. Going to that dome is not easy, ever. Home for Kansas City, at New England, home for Buffalo, home for the Rams. Why would you put your new bright, shiny future, the franchise quarterback, in that harm's way behind an offensive line that might not be able to protect him? And at the end of the day, that may be why Kirk Cousins is there, to see if they can navigate that schedule without the season being over win-loss-wise. Or to be the human shield to their first overall pick. Bambi, but don't call him a deer in headlights quarterback. And that may be what you feel and hear at the end of the day. But then you watch back all the all 22 guys. I mean, I was watching some Orlovsky posts before the show. What's up, Dan? And seeing that, right? And seeing how even like the quick out throws that don't get completed to the all 22 guys and ladies are what the coaches see. And it's Mendoza having to figure out pre-snap what the defense is and two plays that he gets in the huddle, which one is the best one to run. And when you throw it to your receiver, when the coverage goes from cornerback way off to press coverage, what do you do? Do you throw it here? Do you throw it there? Do you throw it when? And all of that happens in the blink of an eye, and you go, oh, he missed the throw. You know? Like, that's what you see, but it's what the coaches see that's completely different, and what the kid has to see in order to get better soonest. And you got to wonder, how is he going to get that sitting and watching Kirk Cousins go through at least the first 2 months of the season because they don't want to put him out there? And that's the question about whether you start him. Certainly if he can protect himself by getting rid of the football, don't take a hit, realize where the pressure's coming from pre-snap, getting rid of it, getting the protection right, all of that stuff. If he can protect himself. Mm-hmm. Now, do you get that answer going against the backups of the Texans? Because, you know, they're not putting their A-list defenders out there en masse against him. And that's what Clint Kubiak has to decide. This is what Mendoza had to say after last night's five-series evening in Houston.
1: I came away that there's a lot of more learning to do, and that although that maybe he had a lot of success at another level, that this level's a whole step further, and that the margins are so small, and that, you know, one tiny mistake can lead to catastrophe. So I want to make sure that best serve my teammates and get better from these experiences.
0: Okay. Did he say catastrophe?
4: He did.
0: Okay.
2: You say catastrophe, I say catastrophe.
4: Just, you know. Tomato, fine. Tomato, right. Potato, potato.
0: Sabotage.
2: Sabotage.
0: Sabotage. I say sabotage.
2: I say sabotage.
0: Okay.
4: Garage, garage.
2: Garage.
0: All right, Coach Kubiak, what you going to do? Because you sat Cousins last night like he's a starter. I mean, that's what you do with your week one starters. You don't play him at all.
2: Yeah.
0: At all.
2: I mean, Stroud played, what, two series, one series?
0: Hit it.
3: You know, with Kirk Cousins not playing, along like Max and other guys, is it safe to say Kirk will be your starting quarterback at week one?
5: You know, we got another week. We're playing. You know, I don't want anyone to be comfortable in their job. That's how it should always be that way from all positions. So, you know, we'll just keep going forward.
0: There you go. That's a non-answer. So he's leaving it open, I don't think, to play games with Jeff Hafley and the Dolphins for week one. They're building. They're looking for who's the 53-man and who's going to have certain roles here. I mean, afterwards, also, we don't have the soundbite, but also afterwards, he Kubiak talked about Mike Washington Jr., the rookie running back that they have.
2: Good.
0: Because, you know, Genty's not getting a lot of run in the preseason also.
2: He didn't play last.
0: And he said, you know, that everybody's got to figure out how to carve out roles in the Raiders. And that Washington is heading his way towards carving one out. So that's the question, is how do the Raiders wish to carve this 2026 season? Do the wins and losses matter? Of course, they always do. But in the long run, do they matter? They sure as mattered to, you know, Tyler Lindebaum, who signed a big fat contract, and Max Crosby, who, you know, hates to lose. You know, you don't sacrifice a season on the altar of anything in the NFL, certainly in August. Certainly if the kid can play. And Aikman on

0: you know, Drake May played well, but they still only won three or four games and had a top five pick.
1: How did year two look?
0: Year two, Super Bowl.
1: Right. And now year three, expectations through the roof, and rightfully so.
0: So I think that's kind of what we're looking at here with Fernando.
1: Maybe so.
0: Cousins.
1: Maybe so.
2: I always
1: can he get these reps where he can figure out pre-snap this and all of that stuff and marinate properly? Can he do it by not starting? We had Jordan Love on the show on Wednesday, and I knew this was going to be the question involving Mendoza, because it's definitely not the question involving any other quarterback in this draft from last April. It ain't the question for Ty Simpson, and it is not the question for Carson Beck, who we haven't seen since the Hall of Fame game. And we can go down the list of guys. You know, Klubnik, Nussmeier, no. There's only one quarterback for whom it's like, should we do it now or not? And Jordan Love said he 100% got valuable information and marination from watching Rodgers.
2: Definitely.
1: And that, I think, is at the end of the day going to be Clint Kubiak's decision. Question is, how much thumb on the scale do they put from the front office? Because this kid's a superstar in the making. I really feel it. I know I just overstated it. I get it. But he's a first overall pick. He's been fully introduced to the nation through college football. He's a delight in his press conferences. I think he speaks to people who like wholesome goodness, people who love their parents, you know what I mean? Like, he's a great example. A great example. And he's just having fun. He's just being himself and goofy and potentially awkward. And this was a fun exchange, Laura Rutledge interviewing him during the Monday night game. Did you see this? End of their live as the game's going on the sideline interview. Did you hear this?
2: Mm-mm. Sure.
1: Go for it.
3: We'll go tell Kirk that you did a great job.
4: Thank you. Please do. Please do. And please tell Mr. Buck I say hello.
3: Oh, we love it. There you go. What about Mr. Aikman?
4: Oh, of course. I mean, he's a legend, you know. I think Mr. Buck needs some more love because, I mean, Mr. Aikman's already, you know.
3: Well said, Fernando. You nailed it.
4: Thank you. God bless.
1: I mean, if I was calling Monday Night Football games and a Michigan National Championship quarterback said, say hi to Mr. Eisen. You know what I mean? Because Joe's a Hoosier. Mm-hmm. Joe loves that kid, I'm sure, deep down. Deep, deep, deep, deep down. Forever. Just like every Hoosier fan anywhere. Just a delight. And when he hits it, there's going to be, wait for it, Mendoza mania.
5: Mendoza mania is coming.
1: Dun, dun, dun, dun. To the point where we're laying our marker down.
0: Yeah.
1: RichEisenShop.com.
0: Go get it.
1: Mendoza mania.
0: Let's go.
1: You guys personally QC'd this thing.
5: Let's do it.
1: Mendoza mania. Get yours now. Get yours now.
2: Jay Felly's going to take five of them.
5: Jay Felly's going to buy it out.
1: You know?
2: Got to get Kirk Morrison on.
1: Hey, man. Yep. We're in on it. I see what he can be, what he already is, and nature versus nurture. Do they nurture him by throwing Kirk Cousins out into nature and see what he can do? And if he's 3-3 through 6 or 4-4 through 8, or who knows, that'll factor into a decision to throw him out there. And how Cousins looks and how he handles it. But the minute Mendoza makes a first NFL start, it's going to be all eyes. All eyes.
5: Well, he ain't giving it up, I think, once he finally starts.
1: We'll see. I'm rooting for him, as you know. But I'm breaking it down. I'm like thinking, do they put him out there? Because how else is he going to figure out pre-snap, do this, do that? I mean, do you even throw him out there for preseason week number 3 to just get him some more? I'd consider that. I'd consider that. Certainly if you're going to start Cousins.
5: Yeah, that might be an indication that it's Kirk's gig.
1: 844-204-RICH is the number to dial here on the program. The 49ers took on the Chargers last night. So much to talk about on that front. The man who speaks to Bang Bang Niner Gang quite a bit, Certainly when he comes on the Rich Eisen Show. Matt Maiocco.

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0: Rich Eisen Show. Our radio audience has returned. All right, Matt, let's just be straight up. It just seems to me that the Niners have been bit by another injury bug preseason again. Am I just overstating it, just reading too many headlines? What's going on,
1: Matt? Well, there's no question they're dealing with injuries, but it doesn't appear as if any of those injuries are long-term lasting kind of injuries that will, you know, severely impact the team during the regular season. Now, what Kyle Shanahan said about Christian McCaffrey is that if they were playing a game this last week, he would have been out there practicing. He'd be able to play in the game. So we'll see when he is back, and we'll see how prophetic those words are. Nick Bosa is dealing with tendonitis from the aftermath of his surgery on the ACL last year. They're expecting him to be ready for week one. So I'm not sure that there's any
0: other than Pearsall,
1: yeah, I guess. Obviously Ricky Pearsall out for the season. That hurts. You know, right. They counteracted that move with bringing back Debo Samuel, and he's looked good. I mean, he's looked kind of like Debo Prime. I think probably the best thing that happened to him as far as getting ready and having a chip on his shoulder for this season was going so many months from the end of last year with the Washington Commanders to the first week of training camp. He didn't have a team. And so he was working out. He was in good shape, and he stepped in. And the 49ers, the way they structured that contract, I mean, it's clear. They expect him to catch the football. They expect him to run the football, and they expect him to return kickoffs as well. So, you know, I think right now, when you look at the wide receiver position, yes, Ricky Pearsall isn't out there, but they do have Mike Evans, they do have Debo Samuel, and then Dejon Stribling, the 33rd overall pick, really looks good. And he had another good game on Thursday night against the Chargers. Now, he let a potential touchdown pass slip through his fingers, but the arrow is definitely pointing up on Stribling. So we'll see.
0: Yeah, we will see. Let's take a few of these at a time, Matt Maiocco, NBC Sports Bay Area. I know you did a YouTube piece on this, and you've been covering this, and you put the ear to the ground in the NFL, you know, and there's always chatter. Always. You put your ear to the ground. But the tightness for Christian McCaffrey.
2: Tightness.
0: Yeah. Is that tightness in his body or his view of the tightness of his contract, Matt? You know, because, and again, Listen, the Niners enriched him when he asked for it, and it was his time. And this contract extension's kicking in right now. It's just, it happens all the time that when you make somebody generationally enriched to the tune of what the Niners did to McCaffrey, for McCaffrey, and pay him the respect of when it was his time to get the money, that gives him the respect of where his standing is in running back rooms across the NFL. But now he's making half of what Gibbs and Bijan are making. Is there any truth to any of this, or should we just move on, Matt?
1: Well, I don't think the new contracts for Bijan Robinson and Jahmyr Gibbs were any surprise. Everybody knew that those were coming, including Christian McCaffrey and his representation. So if he were to have done that, as far as a hold in, it seems to me he would have done it from the very first day of training camp and not go nearly 2 weeks of practicing and then decide, you know what, this is a good time to hold in. Now, I asked Kyle Shanahan flat out, point blank, if there was any contract ploy here with Christian McCaffrey, and he said no, that was a false report, or the speculation was wrong about that. But, you know, we'll see. I mean, if he does sign a new contract, today, tomorrow, down the road, then we'll have to wonder. But what Shanahan has said, and what he said on Tuesday, was that McCaffrey's doing well. He's experiencing tightness. He didn't identify where that tightness is. But if the 49ers had a game, that McCaffrey would be out there.
0: Okay. Yeah, I mean, because you look again at his contract extension, and, you know, it's beginning to kick in. Yep. And you take a look at everybody else getting paid, and we'll just then move on, I guess. And Mike Evans, you said they have Mike Evans. Do they have Mike Evans? Is he one of the injured as well, or they're just playing it safe with a guy that's had soft tissue problems on occasion in his Hall of Fame career?
1: Matt? Yeah, I think they're playing it safe.
0: Okay.
1: He went out of the lineup or out of the joint practice with the Chargers about midway through Tuesday's practice, had some ice wrapped on his quad. And from what I understand, like, you know, pregame, he was running. And so that was very, very much precautionary. But I think that, you know, this isn't a strain or a pulled muscle that's going to keep him out an extended period of time. Now, I wouldn't expect him to do much practicing leading up to that first game of the regular season. And I wouldn't expect him to be out there on the field this coming Thursday when they play the Raiders in their final preseason game. But I think the thought is that Mike Evans, along with so many of these other players, will be back week one.
0: Okay. And that's Kittle, too. He had a nice little checkup visit with Dr. Neil Eletrosh while the Niners were in town here in L.A., Matt?
1: Yeah, so he's doing very well.
0: Okay, great.
1: But I don't know. Reading the between the lines with George, I think if I were to guess, I don't think he plays week one. I don't think he goes to Australia and then he's ready week two. And the reason I say that, you know, he was very noncommittal about week one, but I did ask him, you know, would there be any reason for you to travel to Australia if you're not going to play in that game? And he, like, without even hesitating, said that wouldn't make sense, would it, to go to Australia? So it told me that he's thinking along those lines. He also brought up, hey, it's an 18-week season, you know, 17 games over 18 weeks. So you want, and he understands this, you want him to be ready throughout the entire season, play, and when he gets on the field, stay on the field. So my thought would be that by holding him out week one, it gives him 10 extra days to go through physical therapy and rehab. And also, it eliminates 32 hours of flight time from San Francisco to Melbourne and back to San Francisco. So my guess is that, yeah, he might be cleared, he might be ready, but they just play it smart, or maybe play cautiously with him. Again, I think he's going to push for it, but it just seems to me that the wiser play would be just have him ready to go week two and then have him for the final 16 games of the season.
0: And then there's another name we haven't talked about, Christian Kirk, who would be a terrific addition and a much needed one if he was healthy. Or is he around the corner? Matt, what do we got here?
1: Yeah, he had a calf strain, and I've seen him running. He looks to be close, but, you know, it's kind of interesting. I mean, the 49ers wide receiver train is just kind of moving on without him. I mean, they have some good receivers on the team, and Christian Kirk is a veteran guy. Kyle Shanahan said he really likes him, but everybody's been frustrated by his inability to get out there on the field. He was injured on the very first day of training camp. So, you know, right now, you know, it looks to me Mike Evans, Deebo Samuel, Dejon Stribling. Those are the top three. And then you have Jacob Cowing, who returned a punt return for a kickoff last night. Jordan Watkins, a second-year player, looks good. DeMarcus Robinson, they have some, you know, a couple undrafted guys who are good. And then Christian Kirk fits into that mix, too. So, you know, they're probably going to end up releasing one or more guys who could be on NFL rosters this season. And Christian Kirk has to get out there on the field to prove himself worthy of a spot on the 53.
0: How's everything looking with Raheem Morris and the defense on that side?
1: He's drawing rave reviews from the defense, and it seems like
0: surprise, man. Everywhere he's went, players dig him. They love him. He's a terrific coach. Where, you know, now twice in the NFC South, when he's had opportunities, it just hasn't been able to stick for him. But it's not a surprise to hear that, to be honest.
1: No. The guys in the back end, the secondary, they really like him because of the kind of coverages that, you know, he's bringing to the table with the 49ers. They're doing a lot more stuff, a lot more variables up front, four down line, five down line, guys dropping, guys coming, a lot of pressure. And I think with this defensive line, it was a defensive line, it was a pass rush for the 49ers. 20 sacks last year in 17 games, far and away the worst in the NFL. So you know, they expect Nick Bosa to be back. Osa Odighizuwa, the pickup from the Cowboys, an interior defensive lineman, he looks really good. But where else is that pass rush going to come from? You know, it's going to be a combination of other guys, including Romello Height, who was the third round pick. But I think a lot of it falls on the shoulders of Raheem Morris to scheme it up, you know, to keep the opposing offense off balance with where's the pressure coming from? How are they going to time that thing up? And I think it looks to me like that front is getting better as far as the timing of their all their defensive, all their pass rush schemes and everything else. So I think that when you look at how the 49ers are looking to improve their pass rush, yeah, it's a little personnel. I mentioned Bosa, that helps, you know, having him back, assuming he's back, as the 49ers seem to expect, and Osa Odighizuwa, that helps. But a lot of it, too, falls on Raheem Morris to just scheme it up to create some confusion for the pass protection on the other side.
0: In the few minutes I have left with you, Matt Maiocco, NBC Sports Bay Area, conversations that you hear picked up in the building and people that you're talking to, listen, that substation is the low-hanging fruit. You know, everybody loves having fun with that whole thing, and but again, is there a conversation, forget about that substation, about what the Niners do that every team has injuries. I get it. We could go on and on and on and on about it. But it seems like I get one more playing season is afoot and everything else is set up. The coach, the schemes, right? Like it's there. It's there. But we're talking about the same thing again. About thin here potentially, thin there potentially. And last year, you know, they were supposed to be thin in the roster and then they damn near won the one seed anyway. But is there a conversation internally about why this is constantly happening, it feels, Matt?
1: Absolutely. Yeah, no doubt about it. There are conversations about that. And what they did in the offseason was some of the things, some of the areas of concern, some of the things that they felt like they could tighten up and do better with, they addressed. They put $9 million into new hydrotherapy units there at Levi's Stadium at the 49ers practice facility. They've increased their workout staff, their human performance staff, so they added some people there. And then the most obvious thing once training camp has started was that instead of practicing 3 days in a row, what they've done is they'll practice 2 days in a row. They'll have basically a walkthrough practice, kind of a, you know, just kind of take the load off their bodies and then have another practice and then a day off. So basically out of 5 days of during the week, they're practicing 3 of those days. Well, I mean, here we are though, Rich, you're asking the same questions, right? That everybody has been asking, in the past. So, you know, right now you can't say that there's been any positive impact for all those changes the 49ers made, but they did make changes. They made some pretty dramatic changes to their schedule and to their workout facilities, but it hasn't shown up with fewer injuries this summer.
0: Well, we haven't at least included Purdy in this conversation up until now, right?
1: Well,
0: and so what's the level of expectation for him to take another step forward, do you think, this year?
1: I think that is the expectation. Yeah, he's kind of in this phase of his career. You know, he's no longer a young guy. You know, this is his fifth NFL season, his fourth as a starter. But yet he's not like that old veteran guy either. But I think he's had a really good training camp. And he does have better supporting cast around him, especially at the wide receiver position. 49ers did not have a great group of wide receivers last year. I think they've improved that area with their three top guys being completely new guys from who were on the team last year. But pretty solid. You know, he's a really good player. And you know, I don't know if he gets the national recognition that maybe he deserves, but he certainly gets the recognition within that building and here in the San Francisco Bay Area. So, you know, when you talk about all the reasons why it's set up for the 49ers, you know, all the big time players, the high price players, the veteran players, Brock Purdy is one of those reasons why the 49ers believe they have a big time chance to, you know, potentially, or at least make a run to unseat the Seattle Seahawks and also, you know, compete with the LA Rams, who I think unanimously on paper anyway, the Rams are the odds on favorite to, you know, to make it through the NFC West and the favorite to win the Super Bowl. So the 49ers believe they're right there, and Brock Purdy is a big reason why.
0: Last one, and what the Niners believe, we had this conversation last time you were on about a month ago, so let's hit it again. Do the 49ers believe that when they get off the plane in Australia and they suit up for that first game of the season, they will be dealing with Aaron Donald? Do they believe it?
1: I think they believe it because they have to believe it. You know, I think that they want to at least say, hey, this is the team we're going to be facing in Australia. And the only way they're wrong would be something that works in their direction in a positive fashion. Right? I mean, set yourself up for the worst case scenario, right, and then anything right less is a bonus. But yeah, I absolutely think that they believe, and you know, they're thinking about the Rams every day. There's no doubt about it. It's a huge game. It's week one. It's what everybody's pointing to. And yeah, I think the 49ers have to condition themselves to believe that that offense of the 49ers will be facing a defensive front of the LA Rams that has not only Myles Garrett, but the return of Aaron Donald.
0: And then that puts the pressure on who the most, do you think?
1: I think it, on Kyle Shanahan to scheme it up, you know, on the offensive line coach, Chris Foerster, on the offensive coordinator, Clay Kubiak. You know, it's incumbent upon them to put together a plan that not only accounts for, you know, what is probably the best defensive player in the league, but who a guy coming back might be the second best defensive player in the league. So, you know, they did a really good job when Aaron Donald was in his prime, when he was playing, of scheming things up to not take him out of the game, but to mitigate his impact. But it becomes a lot more difficult to do when you have two game-changing defensive linemen that you're facing. So, you know, there's pressure on Purdy to find that open guy to get rid of the ball quickly. If there's pressure on the wide receivers and the other pass catchers to get open quickly to give Brock Purdy an avenue to get rid of the football. And that's what they have to do. They just have to slow down the pass rush of the Rams by speeding up their offense.
0: Okay. And that photograph that my crew just put up one more time. I'm glad I'm able to ask this question as opposed to the questions I was asking you about Kyle Shanahan's readiness to return. Clearly, post-car accident, he appears to be the guy on the sideline. Do we know if this mustache is going to stay for week one and the rest of the season? Has that been a conversation?
1: Yes, it has been a conversation. I don't think it is. It's lasted longer than I think he anticipated, but I think he feels maybe, he feels like that mustache deserves a longer run because his friends have joked to him that mustache saved his life in the car crash.
0: Wow.
1: So, you know, the airbag is one thing, but the mustache is, you know, extra cushion. Yeah.
0: Because I keep saying it looks like what Bobby Valentine wore to sneak back into the dugout years ago. You know what I mean? Like, you know. Like, just throw that on there. But it's real and it's spectacular, and you say it's there to potentially stay. So,
1: well, I don't know. I think I would assume it'll be off by the start of the regular season. But the fact that it's lasted this long is kind of an upset.
0: Well, but if it does go into the season and they win week one, that thing is staying. And then, you know, and then Andy Reid comes in week 16. We could have a stash off. You know what I mean? Like, with a
2: stash off.
0: Think of all the possibilities, Matt. Just think
1: is there
0: the
1: room
0: chances.
1: Enough for two stashes on opposing sidelines? Oh, does like the loser have to shave that thing off right after the game?
0: Well, they got to go coach on Salah's staff where there is no hair.
2: No hair.
0: You know, the whole staff is completely, you know, like a chihuahua, just hairless. All right, Matt. Thanks for the time. Really appreciate it. You be well.
1: All right, Rich. Always my pleasure.
0: Matt,
1: thanks so
0: right
1: much.
0: Right back at you. That's right. Matt Maiocco with the latest on the Niners. I think we covered that soup to nuts. Kittle might not week one. Mustache may week one.
2: I like the idea the loser right at midfield has to get his mustache.
1: Right at midfield. But
0: we got to get McCaffrey out there and Evans out there, right?
3: Right.
0: Because if it's McCaffrey, Evans, Debo, Kittle, Stribling being as good as we think, I like it. And Debo looking like the old Debo. Now you are talking about a top offense. Purdy protected.
3: Right.
0: Shanahan scheming. That's the plan, by the way. Great plan.
3: Great plan.
0: Bosa and Warner plan. Out there healthy on the other side.
3: Where is the tightness? That's what I want to know.
0: I don't know. In his desire to play preseason football. I'd be tight about that, too.
2: Yeah. His back, his neck and his back.
0: 844-204-RICH, number to dial. Teron Armstead, hour number two. It's a What's More Likely Friday as well, right here on the Rich Eisen Show.
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0: 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Manny in El Paso, Texas. Been a while since we chatted with him. What's up, Manny? How are you?
1: Saludos del paso, mis amigos en el segundo. How are we, gentlemen?
0: We are well. Buenos dias.
2: Buenos dias.
0: That's all I got.
1: First of all, yeah. Chicago Bears have to stay in Chicago, not Indiana. We're going from Monsters of the Midway to Monsters of the Hoosier State. Second of all, Fernando Mendoza upset Ned. Sounds like Ned Flanders calling his parents beatniks.
0: Okay.
1: And TJ, I get it. I love Warren Moon. I love Doug Williams. Mm-hmm. I love Rendell Cunningham, Quincy Carter. But when it comes to Jalen Hurts, no. You see green, it's time to get mean. Unless you have a pair of Oregon Doug Jordan ones. That's the only Lego there.
0: El Paso.
1: Okay. So two of our local boys, local reporters here in town went to a Dallas workout. Mm-hmm. And shout out to Steve Kaplowitz and Eden Broaddus at 600 ESPN El Paso. They had a story that a local boy from NMSU by the name of Shiaz Tatsuya Peach is the first NFL player from the Navajo Nation. So that's actually pretty cool. Great. Second of all, they had a jury sighting. Came up to a table, shook hands, gave him a wave, but that's not the jury I'm talking about. Apparently, they have a pick, I think they said, that out of a suite came out Jerry Jones, Michael Irvin, Drew Brees, and Jerry Bruckheimer. But apparently, they were there for the entire practice, so
0: Bruckheimer.
1: That's very interesting.
0: Hey, okay.
2: I make a movie out of this.
1: Other than that, I have a question for Mr. Del Tufo.
3: Oh, go.
1: Okay, Mr. Del Tufo, multiple choice question. Would you A, be the main event DJ at any rave in anywhere in the world, or B, watch any band or performer from any era, and if so, who would that performer or band be? Of course, front row. Or C, sail any part of the open ocean around the world. That's all I got, guys. It's Friday. Football is around the corner. I'm calling you now. Pour me a shot of that blue and silver Kool-Aid because the Cowboys are winning the Super Bowl. I said it. That's it.
0: Manny, no pass. Peace out.
3: Manny.
0: I didn't follow his multiple choice.
3: Oh, it's easy.
0: Okay, what do you got?
3: DJ any event. Not even a question.
0: What event?
3: EDC in Las Vegas. Main stage. 100%. Not even a question. Not even a question.
0: Now,
3: I've seen almost every band.
2: You've made mention of this.
3: I've said this. It's not even a question, and I could do it easily.
0: How do we make this happen?
2: Who do we know?
4: It's far easier to get a pair of sneakers.
3: It's far easier to get a pair of sneakers.
0: We run into people who say they listen to us every day.
3: 100%.
2: We're big in Vegas.
3: Do it in my sleep.
2: Big in Vegas.
0: I'd like to think we are.
3: And by the way, I'd really mix, unlike most of the DJs that actually perform there.
0: Whoa.
3: Because
0: now,
3: they're producers.
0: Now, that's not the
3: DJs.
0: Way to get
3: that
0: it
3: is,
0: done.
3: But it is. It is. I it's know, a fact.
2: You
3: I'm not lying.
2: Stop screaming.
0: Honey, you got to. You got. You get bees with honey, Mike. Come on now.
3: Right. I know, but I'm.
0: All right, do you want to do it? Because we can try and throw our weight behind.
3: I got to work on.
0: Now, but is that like, you know.
3: It's not a far
0: You're from
3: idea.
0: The practice squad.
3: I can
0: and
3: work
0: now
3: on
0: you're
3: going to
0: ask you're asking to DJ the Super Bowl,
2: right?
0: You know what I mean? Like I'm unfamiliar
3: by the way,
0: with what you're saying.
2: Essentially, yeah.
3: I gave that idea and they actually did
2: main
3: that.
2: Stage of EDC is like it's a big deal.
0: It's somebody who like works the hottest clubs in Europe and gets paid seven figures to
3: I
0: do
3: can
0: it.
3: Work the early
0: and we're
3: morning.
0: Asking for a seat like that for Mike. Is that the way it works?
3: Early morning.
2: Pretty much.
0: It's like last year there was Darnold. There was May,
2: right.
0: And it's like saying, hey, how about let's get a third and let's put Del Tufo in there? Is that what this is like?
2: It's like asking to put me on the Super Bowl pregame show
3: here's
2: with you
3: the difference,
2: on Sunday. Like,
3: here's the main difference.
2: I'm not going to
0: work on that, too.
2: I mean,
3: there's a big difference here.
0: Yes.
3: I've actually DJed on the radio in New York City live.
0: Oh.
3: So in saying that.
4: But hold on. How long ago?
3: Doesn't matter.
4: No, it matters.
3: I was a professional radio DJ. You're not far-fetched.
0: How long ago?
3: That.
0: Give me a date.
4: How long ago?
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3: 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So,
0: Hot
3: by the
0: 97.
3: Way. Yes. So in saying that, I have the ability that I could totally.
2: We can. I think Mike could move the crowd, man.
5: 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We're getting on it. We're getting on it.
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24: 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Coming up, five-time NFL Pro Bowler Terron Armstead, three-time Super Bowl champion Mark Schlereth. And now, it's Rich Eisen.
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3: woo,
25: is Terron Armstead.
3: Let's go.
4: Sir.
25: What's up, my guy? The watch, the bracelets, the rings.
4: Yeah, yeah, yeah.
25: The eyewear. I don't know how to keep up right now, man.
4: You're so far ahead.
25: Oh, is that what it is?
4: I'm catching up. I'm trying to catch up.
25: Okay. Good to see you. How are you?
4: I'm all well.
25: How was the Hall of Fame from your perspective? Because, you know, to see a guy that you played with,
4: yeah,
25: be a first ballot Hall of Famer go in, and Drew Brees, and Sean Payton's there to present him, and Gail Benson was there. The whole Saints organization was there. A lot of players, current players, was there. Saw Kamara there. I saw a whole bunch of people there. What
4: Mike,
25: was that like?
4: Mike Thomas.
25: Oh, what, yeah, can't guard Mike. Yeah. What was it like?
4: It was incredible. It was incredible. You did a great job.
25: Thank you.
4: Rich, let me give you your flowers. At the jacket dinner.
25: Thank you.
4: Did a great job presenting. It was special, truly. A lot of these guys I haven't seen in years.
25: I bet.
4: It brought back so many memories. We're just talking about moments and games and what could have been and what was. And Sean Payton had the floor at Drew Brees' party after the enshrinement, and that's his thing. And he took over the stage.
25: What do you mean?
4: Telling stories. He just got everybody's attention, and he's working the room. And Sean's pretty good. He's a really good storyteller.
25: He's A++ storyteller.
4: Yeah, he is.
25: One of the greatest storytellers of all time of storytellers.
4: I would agree.
25: Right.
4: But no, it was amazing. It was amazing just being around the guys. We had a special thing in New Orleans for many years. Unfortunately, we never got a chance to hold up the trophy. But the moments that we had, the brotherhood, the family vibe and culture that we created,
25: right,
4: is real. This is genuine.
25: Well, obviously, you know, they were able to hold up a trophy, you know, and I know what you're saying.
4: Wow.
25: No, I want to make sure people understand. No, people want to, no, if they're coming in, you know, they want to make sure you understand. Yeah. Dan,
4: it's the reason I wear my own rings.
25: No, right? I know that.
4: Because I didn't get to win.
25: And I understand. Trust me, I'm not trolling on you. I'm just making sure people who are tuning in saying, what's he talking about? They were able to hold up a trophy. It's just unfortunate that the timing didn't
4: work out. All right, let's go somewhere else.
25: Right? No. But no, when you were playing with Breeze and hearing him talk in his speech, I've mentioned this multiple times, what really struck me was that moment when he was in San Diego.
4: Yeah.
25: Right? He's in San Diego. And he's in the meeting room with, he said, Cam Cameron and Brian Schottenheimer, the OC and the QB coach. And they're talking about, why didn't you make this throw? And he said, I couldn't see the receiver, and was using his height basically as an excuse. And he said, you know, when they told him, it's your job to see the receiver. And he said he's going to change everything in his life. Now he's there as a first ballot Hall of Famer.
4: Sure.
25: And you were there. You were seeing.
4: I saw it. I saw it up close and personal. I didn't realize in his story as he was telling his speech that he was benched.
25: three times that season.
4: Drew Brees.
25: Yes, sir. Yeah, I mean, they went and drafted Phillip Rivers the next draft after that season. He's talking about it. And then that's why he wound up playing with you for a long time.
4: Yeah, you know? No, for sure. I'm forever grateful for the Chargers doing what they did.
25: Right.
4: So, like, was best for their franchise.
25: For sure.
4: Forever grateful.
25: Yeah.
4: But hearing that, though, Drew Brees, first Bell Hall of Famer, he was benched three times. So it's really like, it's another level or layer of inspiration and motivation. Listening to this man.
25: Yes, sir.
4: He was, it's the ultimate underdog story, or like not using his height as an excuse, not using his start as, or somebody telling him what he will be.
25: Mm-hmm.
4: He became one of the greatest of all time through work.
25: And you got to, again, you had to get a front row seat for many years to see all that. Pretty sweet stuff. I've got Teron Armstead here from the New Orleans Saints on the Rich Eisen Show. Let's talk about the here and now, right? Let's
4: what
25: talk
4: we got?
25: About this coming up season. Well, I mean, you know Tua, right?
4: Yeah.
25: Okay. And the guy, I mean, he's got another preseason start coming up. His first one was terrible. Looked awful. I mean, I'm not lying.
4: Yeah.
25: I'm not telling any tales out of school here. Do you think he can work out there in Atlanta, Teron Armstead? Yes or no?
4: I do. I strongly feel like that he can. I would love to see it, and I don't really want to be the one to have to voice it. Like, I would rather Tua just let the ball go.
25: Right.
4: Find his eligibles. Got a lot of weapons down there. He is not necessarily looking to prove to people.
25: Mm-hmm.
4: I think he wants to prove to himself and really just confirm to him that he can do it at the highest level. The way that it ended in Miami, not by his standard. He does not feel okay with it. And he just, like, desperately wants to get that bad taste out of his mouth. So you see some of the pressing, dropping a snap. That's, like, super routine for a quarterback.
25: What happens there, do you think? Just nerves, jitters?
4: Is you pressing, like you want to do everything right. You want to silence the noise, and you mm-hmm. start to, all of it starts to amount to just too much. And if he can just take that deep breath this week in the preseason game and let it fly, play ball, because he can, and he has done it at a high level. I'm not a Falcons guy. Very painful for me to speak well on them folks.
25: By the way, you saw Sean Payton in that game when they laid it on them like it was the Super Bowl.
4: Yeah.
25: Talking about, boy, there's a lot of fans here dressed as empty seats.
4: Yeah.
25: You know,
4: like well-dressed.
25: Once a saint, always a saint. I get it.
4: No question.
25: I hear you. Right.
4: It's hard to talk good about those people down
25: there. But you're a professional now, you know?
4: I am.
25: You got your own show. You got your own career here.
4: And I'm not a hater. So they got a lot of weapons.
25: Right. They sure do.
4: A lot of weapons. I would love to see Tua utilize those weapons. And I'm looking forward to his performance in his next preseason game.
25: Okay, because it looks like he's going to get the week one start based on the, maybe not what he's putting out there on film right now, but based on the fact that Penix isn't maybe ready and he's taking things over maybe in practice. I don't know.
4: Yeah, watch this next one, Rich. Okay. Watch this next one.
25: Okay.
4: Yeah.
25: Very good. Your 12 years of experience in the professional ranks, sir, I want to tap into it with this soundbite that we picked up from Brian Burns of the Giants.
4: Okay.
25: I don't know if this was played for you on Good Morning Football or anything.
4: I haven't heard it.
25: Because the question is, look, what are the Giants going to look like under John Harbaugh, right? And they have been practicing hard.
4: Yeah.
25: And they have been in pads, and they have been working out more than they did in previous years. Like, John is really riding them.
4: Old school.
25: Like, right? Old school.
4: Yeah.
25: And because, you know, we're wondering what they're going to look like, and the conversation about Jackson Dart going down and not being protected and the big blue tent and all that sort of stuff
4: mm-hmm.
25: is taking up the oxygen in the room about what could really be more important at the end of the day. With all due respect to, obviously, a quarterback staying healthy is crucially important. But interpret this soundbite for me and what Giants fans should think. This is Brian Burns talking about the way Harbaugh has run things this summer.
4: Okay.
0: If we didn't practice as hard as we do, I don't know if we would have made it through this heat and the level of competition that we practiced with today. But I feel like us practicing as hard as we do, you know, definitely prepared us for all of this.
25: What does this mean when you hear something like that from somebody like Brian Burns say that?
4: A veteran, someone that's proven and decorated at this point,
25: mm-hmm.
4: he's saying that they have put in the work, and that them going out and executing against Miami is not by accident, that the conditions down there are real, and as somebody that has not put themselves in uncomfortable situations, time and time again, you will fold.
25: And that will manifest itself during the playing season? That's what I'm trying to figure out right now when I hear something like that.
4: It's not, it doesn't guarantee you anything.
25: Sure.
4: But the process is important. The process is very important. I'm an old school approach.
25: Well, Sean Payton was your coach.
4: I had no choice. Yep. I had no other choice.
25: Sure.
4: So they those coaches, John Harbaugh, Sean Payton, even a younger guy, Ben Johnson, mm-hmm. it's that same type of approach for him.
25: Andy Reid's another one.
4: Andy Reid.
25: They're in pads a lot in Kansas City.
4: The consistency that they have and longevity that they have is proven by the work. And what Brian Burns is saying is like, more than ever before, I'm being challenged. I'm uncomfortable daily, so I'm getting used to it. I'm getting comfortable being uncomfortable. And as a team, I strongly feel like it breeds success. Our training camps in New Orleans made us very difficult to play because we just handled adversity. Like, no conditions was too much for us.
25: Because I'm trying to figure out who the Giants are. And I hear a soundbite like that. I'm like, I got to play that for Teron when he comes in to see if this is the stuff.
4: Yeah.
25: Obviously, your quarterback staying healthy and getting the protection right, that's one thing.
4: Sure.
25: But this is the stuff I hear, and I'm like, do I believe in the Giants a little bit more now?
4: I'm buying Giants stock.
25: You are?
4: I'm not cashing out on them.
25: Okay. Who are you cashing out on then?
4: NFC?
25: Yes, sir.
4: You remember last time I was here? We went through the schedule of a team.
25: Yes, sure did.
4: And I went no blemishes.
25: Mm-hmm.
4: Them Rams look good, dog. I was just at the Saints and Rams joint practice yesterday.
25: Mm-hmm.
4: The Rams look good, dog. They are talented. Very talented. Matt Stafford is, he probably completed 20 passes in a row at one point during practice. The defense was flying around. Saints was able to make some plays and move the ball. But then the Rams defense responded. No Myles Garrett yesterday. No Aaron Donald yesterday.
25: Mm-hmm.
4: Hint, hint. And they still were able to, you see it. Like, you see a team that's sure of themselves, confident, talented. Devontae Adams was, the Rams are, they're real.
25: Mm-hmm.
4: Yeah.
25: So it backs your thought that they could go undefeated this year.
4: I still feel that way.
25: Okay.
4: I do.
25: You know, so it's perfect since you just came back from Rams camp. We've been playing this game way longer than we thought we would, to be honest with you. We came up with this idea just flat out talking about it on the air. Hit it. Latest edition of Is He Back Yet?
1: Is he back yet?
2: Where is A-A-Ron right now?
25: So you can confirm he's not back yet.
4: No.
25: But what'd you hear? What do you think?
4: I think it's happening. I think it's happening.
25: Then why hasn't it happened yet?
4: It's a process.
25: What do you mean? What process?
4: It's a process, man. And this man
25: isn't
4: has
25: it more earned, mental than anything else, the process?
4: Whatever it is for Aaron Donald.
25: Yes, sir.
4: He's earned the right to go through the process. Whether it's mental, where he got to really psych himself up to do it.
25: Mm-hmm.
4: It's physical, where he has to get in football shape to do it. Whatever that is, he's earned it. And we got to give him that time and space. I'm sure Sean McVay and the Rams organization is giving him that time and space to do so. He is one of the few humans that can dictate his every move. Whether he plays or not, how much he plays, and

0: not how much he plays, and who's saying no?
1: Of course the Rams will not say no, and they'll say, take your time. But we're, you know, we're getting close, right? No? I mean, it's got to
0: He might be getting close.
1: Okay.
0: He might be getting close. He's on the right. I think the way that Aaron Donald played, the level he played for the duration of his career.
1: Yes.
0: You have no, you can't give him any question that he'll be ready. That he'll be prepared. That he will know the game plan, that he can go out and execute. You have no reason to question that. You gotta let him go through his process, whatever that is.
1: Walk me through what it's like going to be like in an offensive line room when it happens. What is it like to prepare for Garrett and Donald? And again, if I'm Young or the rest of the defensive linemen there, you're like, wait a minute. You know, you understand maybe why we in the media are fascinated with Garrett and Donald, because it's like the Avengers uniting, right? So what will it be like in an offensive line room to take on a Rams team with both of them?
0: It's Rich, it's a lot to consider when you're game planning. The run game, whoever they play week after week, the run game will be vital. And your defense ability to not allow Matt Stafford and the offense to just go score points freely.
1: Mm-hmm.
0: Like keeping a close game or having a lead the whole game, running the ball well, 3rd and 2, 3rd and 3. That has to be, like, you have to live in that world against that team with those two guys.
1: But you are in an offensive line room, and you are a lion-hearted individual, as you are.
0: For right? sure.
1: And you take, like, there's nobody that comes at you that can get past you in your mind.
0: Facts.
1: I know your mindset.
0: It's proven. It's on film.
1: It's on film, right? You said how many times did Garrett get past you? Like, hardly?
0: It's on film.
1: Hardly ever, right?
2: Like, real bad man.
1: Okay. So you're sitting in that line room, and you're saying what to the rest of the line group?
0: If I'm sitting in that line room,
1: I'm asking
0: with the guys.
1: Yes, sir.
0: It's a plan. Like even me blocking Myles Garrett or me stepping down blocking Aaron Donald.
1: Yes,
0: we have a plan. What we're trying to accomplish. You got to be locked in on that. You got to know where these guys are every play, mm-hmm. which the quarterback will be in tune. So in that line room, you really have to, before the game, make the decision that we are treating these two men as the next opponents. We can't put them on no type of pedestal. They don't have a cape in there under their jersey. Nothing. These are great players, but that's that. And I am too, and the guy next to me, some offensive lines just simply won't have the talent to block these guys.
1: Because there'll be injuries. There'll be an inability to practice enough to communicate, to be able to be one organism to stop them.
0: Just
1: right?
0: having the ability to, like, literally stop these guys. Like, some lines will not be able to physically stop these men. But then there'll be some lines that can. They have the talent up front to combat. You'll go against the Chicago Bears and Darnell Wright on this side and Joe Tooney on this side. Like, these two can block those two. You know what I mean? But then there's a lot of other lines that you're not really going to have that matchup in your favor on the O-line side. So it's going to be by committee, tight ends, running backs, quarterback getting the ball out. The game plan will be special, bro. It will be very, very detailed every time somebody play the Rams.
1: All right, put the Rams schedule up again. Just do me a favor.
0: I haven't changed my mind.
1: No, I know. I'm not asking you to do that, but okay. I'm asking you to point out the offensive lines that you think could best handle. Denver's one of them, right? Don't you think?
0: Denver's one of them.
1: Okay.
0: San Fran's one of them.
1: Philly's
0: one of them.
1: Buffalo?
0: Buffalo's one of them.
1: Okay. Chargers, if they're healthy, right?
0: The Chargers are healthy.
1: Well, they just lost Biotis, right?
0: That hurts.
1: Big time.
0: A lot.
1: You think?
0: A lot. On the edge, yeah. In interior, that's a challenge.
1: Okay. Look at the rest of the list here.
0: Washington.
1: Who else jumps at you? Kansas City?
0: Does
1: Kansas City have the
0: line
1: to handle it?
0: KC got some young boys up front that's playing well.
1: Dallas?
0: Is different. Dallas can do it.
1: Okay. Seattle
0: can do it.
1: You know they're pissed, right?
0: Yeah.
1: They're pissed that everybody's like, that somebody like yourself, and I'm with you. I get it. I know why you're saying what you're saying. They're the defending Super Bowl champs, right?
0: And I could say to the 12th man, I'm not discrediting them at all.
1: Understood.
0: Like, I think they are still elite Super Bowl contenders.

0: Indy. Mm-hmm. Contenders. This is when Kevin Durant went to the Warriors. This is that situation. And then LeBron comes back and goes there too. Mm-hmm. That's what the Rams were. That's what they putting up.
1: Teron Armstead here on the Rich Eisen Show. All right, I'm going to throw something at you before I send you on the rest of your Friday and weekend that we didn't discuss that you have no idea that's coming. All week long we've been saying, put one in, take one out.
0: Okay.
1: Okay. Playoff team from last year in each conference that, with all due respect, not going to return to the playoffs this year. And gotcha. Somebody that missed it that's in, let's start with the AFC. Give me one out, one in.
0: AFC.
1: One out, one in. Teron Armstead. Is that what we should call this segment from now on when we do it every year?
2: Yeah, one out, one in.
0: AFC, AFC's tough. Tougher.
1: Okay. Than you want to start with the NFC then?
0: NFC easy. Panthers out, Saints in. Saints win the NFC South.
1: And that's not
0: Mr. This is just I'm just watching ball.
1: Okay.
0: And I think the Panthers will be really good. They will be really good. NFC is just stacked.
1: Yep.
0: The NFC North will have three teams I feel like will get in.
1: Yes.
0: And then it'll be tough for the NFC South to have two.
1: Mm-hmm.
0: So I think the Saints get in as the South winner.
1: Okay.
0: AFC side, AFC is not as crowded. It's super top heavy. So,
1: here we go.
0: I need to, if I could, see the playoff picture.
1: Okay. I don't know if we have that, but I can tell you.
0: I trust your
1: Buffalo
0: production
1: made
0: team.
1: It last year. The Steelers made it last year. The Patriots made it last year. The Chargers made it last year. Denver made it last year. The Jaguars made it last year. What do you think?
0: Yeah.
1: Okay. You had two in the AFC East.
2: Yep. And Houston.
1: And Houston made it last year.
0: Houston's in.
2: That's your seven.
0: Jags out.
1: Jags out.
0: Jags out.
1: Why?
2: They won 13 games.
0: Jags, I like the Jags. I think they play extremely well. Just looking at the roster, not the most talented. Very talented defensive line. Nice receiving core, okay. Trevor Lawrence.
1: So you're saying now if you put the Texans winning the South, that now allows you to take a wild card team out.
0: For sure. So Texans will be the South winner.
1: Okay.
0: Jags out as wild card.
1: Right.
0: Insert. I don't really love. I got the Chiefs.
1: Chiefs in, Jaguars out.
0: Chiefs in, Jaguars out. And I was almost going to shuffle the Chargers just off health. You know what I mean? Their O-line's healthy, they're in.
1: Mm-hmm.
0: But there's that situation makes it challenging. Jags out, Chiefs in.
1: What do you like about the Chiefs other than the obvious?
0: The obvious.
1: Okay.
0: Andy and Patrick. And then in company,
1: I
0: think they don't like nothing about not being involved in the tournament. Like, they hate it, and I love that for them.
1: Okay. Well, it's great to see you again.
0: You too, my guy.
1: Yeah, you got it. Tell everybody about your show.
0: Oh, absolutely. Rich said it earlier. He's a fan of the show. He watches it all the time.
1: Well, I do, and I have made myself available.
0: We're getting this done today. Before I leave today, on the schedule, on the books.
1: You've been kind enough to come on here. I play home and homes all the time.
0: Hey, I love you guys. That's nice.
1: On the screen right
0: there. The set with Teron Armstead.
1: If you're wondering if it's legit, there's the autograph right there. You've endorsed it like the back of a check. Right there. You've endorsed your... Okay.
0: Rich, I appreciate you.
1: Episodes Mondays and Tuesdays?
0: Mondays and Thursdays. Mondays and Thursdays. You might watch back-to-back days, but it's Mondays and Thursdays.
1: Got it.
0: Yeah.
1: Okay, very good.
0: For sure.
1: Awesome. And it's great to see you.
0: Always great to see you.
1: Yeah. Were you in the stands or at a table at the jacket dinner?
0: I was in the attic.
1: Okay. Yeah.
0: Me and Jimmy Graham was so high up.
1: Jimmy Graham?
0: Yeah. My phone, I zoomed. I was 8X on the phone.
2: to see
0: you. And
1: well, I was right there. I was right there at the podium, and right in front of me was Drew Brees' table.
0: Yeah.
1: And, you know, they gave away those steins.
2: Oh, yeah.
1: You know, like they announced, like, hey, anyone in seat five, you win the Hall of Fame stein. You won the stein one.
2: I won the stein of 2019.
1: Okay, there it is. So they had those on each table.
2: Ed Reed.
0: But he won it, like, just recently, this past?
1: No,
2: this is from 2019.
0: Oh, in 2019.
2: Yeah.
1: Okay. So that's a 7-year-old stein.
2: This is a good one.
1: So they announced the number, and sitting at Breeze's table is Breeze's whole family.
0: Yeah.
1: Like, you know, and... Gail Benson. Who do you think won the stein?
0: Gail Benson. Nice. As she should.
1: And the table's like, all right. I'm like trying to read her mind. I'm like, yeah, place it on the, that's like a hood ornament. You know what I mean? Like,
0: as she should. That's the queen.
1: I thought it would be like his daughter, like his young daughter, like, oh, here's a beer stein. And then just seeing his son, you know, the one who was wearing those big headsets as a baby when they won in 2009. Oh my God. Right? It's just
0: them boys
1: wild.
0: Are
1: I know.
0: In high school now, they're playing ball.
1: Up.
0: Yeah. I'm getting old, Rich.
1: If you're getting old, then what am I? Stop it.
2: No, I'm saying Peyton Manning's son was playing on ESPN last night.
0: Wow.
2: Is that Marshall.
1: Is that right?
2: Yeah.
1: Right. Marshall Manning. What?
2: Completed a pass.
1: What was going on? Good to see you, Teron Armstead.
0: Too.
1: Everybody check out the set with Teron Armstead, wherever you get your podcasts, and on this man's YouTube channel as well.
2: Love it.
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0: 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All right, guess who's going to play? We've now renamed it One In, One Out, right?
1: Ooh, one Out.
0: One In? What have we decided? One Out, One In. I kind of dig that.
1: Oh, you like Out first?
0: Kind of. One Out, One In.
1: Well, In and Out.
2: Just call it like In and Out.
0: All right. Jimmy in San Antonio. Let's take Jimmy. What's up, Jimmy?
3: Jimmy.
4: Hey, Jimmy.
3: ¿Qué pasó?
4: Hey, muchacho.
1: Hola, muchacho.
3: Am I talking to Old Spice?
0: Yeah. Like that moment yesterday? Susie said she looks like, what, which Spice?
1: Sporty Spice.
0: I said, what does that make me? And then TJ goes, Old Spice. Susie laughs and doesn't defend it.
4: But what's
0: it doesn't defend me. It's, you know, just lets it slide.
2: It was funny. I mean,
1: it was funny.
3: Man. You can't defend the funny, dude.
1: It was funny.
3: El Tufo.
2: Yes.
3: Tufo, if you were a mascot, we all know you would be Olaf. Come on.
5: No. I'm a big Oregon Duck fan.
0: No.
1: Getting all the way back to yesterday.
5: The mascot.
0: Jimmy's just an aficionado.
5: I like them all. I want to be a mascot so bad.
0: Mike loves warm hugs. Anyway.
5: I do.
2: So you don't love Olaf?
5: Okay. I love him.
0: Yes.
3: I'll get to my postseason in and out, but I do want to congratulate you, sir, on your number one, little Taylor, on her bat mitzvah that's coming up.
0: Thank you, pal. Susie and I are ready to celebrate next week, and we're ready.
3: I'm going to go out on a limb and guess that you are not going to cry as much as you did with the boys at their bar mitzvah.
0: We shall see, man. You know I'm a softie. So.
3: You know what's coming. No photographs. Tell them to put the phones away when they walk in.
0: Yeah. I mean, like the wedding, right? The Madison Square
2: exactly.
0: Garden wedding.
2: Wait, Brockman made you put your phones up at his wedding?
1: I took everyone's phone. Yeah.
0: You didn't. He's like, take as many photographs as you want. And I did.
3: Is there an NDA involved?
0: None. All right, take one out.
1: In and out.
3: Okay, in and out. This one's a different angle, and it's going to be quick. I'm going to say in and out on the postseason. In. Ross Tucker, out. Tony Romo.
0: Ladies and gentlemen, there he goes.
1: Wow.
0: Me in San Antonio. So
4: Jimmy.
0: That's not the spirit of the game.
4: Not at all.
0: Not the spirit of the game at all.
2: It's not our hokey pokey.
0: All right. Here I thought we were going to play the game. Jimmy makes up his own rules.
1: He does.
2: You know you can't control Jimmy.
0: It's time for What's More Likely, presented by Pella Windows and Doors. Hit it.
2: Hit it.
6: What's more likely?
7: Never say never, but never.
0: What's more likely? Presented by Pella Windows and Doors. Christopher, you have the floor.
1: I had some fun putting these together.
0: Okay, good to know.
1: Not that I don't every week, but this was particularly because we got week 2 of the preseason. So all these kind of involve these teams.
0: Excellent context.
1: Out of the context. It played last night, guys. More likely West Coast team to win more games this year, 49ers or Chargers?
0: Great question. I'll go Chargers. I'll go our neighbors across the street. I don't know why. I just did.
1: Yeah, I was going to say, any particular reason? You want to talk this out?
0: Yeah, I think Herbert's going to get dialed up and plussed up.
1: Okay.
0: Daniel. And a better offensive line.
1: Okay.
0: Than last year. Not alone. You heard DJ this week, Daniel Jeremiah, saying nobody's talking about Omarion Hampton to win the rushing title.
1: Yeah.
0: He's not throwing that around just to get buzz. That's not Daniel. So I'll do that. I mean, and this could be completely, you know, recency bias. Right now the 49ers are banged up the whole bit. You know, so I'll go with that.
1: Okay. These two teams face off tomorrow.
0: Okay, very good.
1: They've played in 2 Super Bowls against each other, TJ.
0: Mm-hmm.
1: Who's more likely to have the more dangerous offense this season? Philadelphia or New England?
4: Danger.
0: What does that mean, dangerous?
4: Put up more points.
0: Is that what it means?
1: Explosive points. Fantasy people. Kind of just all-encompassing.
0: I don't know. I think I'm going to go... Wow, great question. I'll go New England here. Drake May throws better deep ball than anybody else.
1: A little deeper receiver room, too.
0: Seemingly. Saquon, we need to see him get a nice little bounce back. And then New England, I think Travion Henderson is going to start getting.
1: They got a good two-headed monster there. Okay. Right back.
0: I'll do that just because you thought I was going to go the other way around. I like zagging when you think I'm going to zig.
1: I just think he likes zagging on me.
0: What else?
1: More likely South champ to repeat as division winner. Panthers and Jaguars. They play each other this week.
0: I'll go Jaguars.
4: Shaggy.
0: I'll go Jacksonville.
1: Are you feeling Teron Armstead that the Saints might be the sneaky NFC South play?
0: No, I just think the South is going to be stronger than what people think on the NFC side of things. And on the AFC side of things, you know, I kind of, you know, and I know there's Houston that's sitting right there. So I think Liam Cohen and may have unlocked something with Trevor Lawrence. And last year, there's a reason why Trevor had one of his best seasons.
8: Yeah.
0: And this year might be better. So I'll go there. Boy, you're putting me in positions.
1: It's not going to get any easier.
0: It's more likely. Okay. What else?
1: This group is always a topic of conversation with these teams. More likely pass-catching core to have a better season. Broncos or Packers?
0: I'll go Denver. I'll go Denver. Sutton's going to be there, what, round three, round four in some fantasy draft?
1: Flies under the radar.
2: For sure.
0: Right? And then you got Waddle.
2: He might even drop around because of Waddle.
0: And
1: I said pass catchers to include Tucker Kraft for.
0: Oh, I see what you're saying.
1: Green Bay.
0: Yeah, I hear you. And you know, to be honest, the wide receiver room in Green Bay
1: always hurt.
0: You know, Watkins and Reed,
1: Golden.
0: How often are they going to be out there playing?
1: For sure.
0: You know, And plus, I got to do this for you, TJ. This one's for you, man.
2: For me?
0: Yeah.
2: Okay.
0: I mean, the wide receiver room in Denver includes Oregon Duck Troy Franklin, and that's you know,
2: that's my G.
0: Throw up the O, man.
1: Throw up the O, TJ.
0: That's
1: do
0: what
1: it.
0: Happens now that you give this man shoes and he starts caping. He starts caping. Yeah, the kendo stick pointing to the free shoes that caused him. Well, it's isn't it funny that he keeps Florida State?
1: And they're free shoes they're universities. Free shoes. Yeah, I mean? Thought that.
0: You know what I mean? He gets free shoes and thought that Florida as well. State, but bounces yeah. Penn State.
2: I ain't bounced nobody.
0: Oh, you certainly did. What else, Chris?
1: This could be your second round decision, guys. More likely running back you'd rather have in fantasy.
2: Okay.
1: Travis Etienne or Kyren Williams?
2: Kyren. Oh, baby.
1: That's a real decision in the second round.
0: I'm going to go Etienne. I'll do that. Kyren is awesome.
1: He is.
2: Kyren gets slept on.
1: He gets slept on.
0: I know. Very much so. Balake Karum, I don't know how many more carries he's going to get this year. And so there's a true, if you will, vulture chance on the Rams than there may be with Kamara out for a month on the Saints. Right?
2: But it was a month starting last week. So by the time the season started, maybe it's on Kamara.
1: I don't know. We'll see, man. Kyren Williams, all he does is produce.
0: And plus, I just need to zag because everybody thinks I'm such a passionate Rams fan. That's all I do is choose Rams.
1: It's true.
0: I'm just trying to spread the chips out across the table here as I keep rolling for the point.
2: 36 touchdowns but in the last
0: I
2: mean, 3 years for Kyren.
0: I'm
2: rushing.
0: I've got a second overall choice in my poker league.
1: Second overall.
0: 10-team league. Will I, on the back end, with the 19th overall pick, have this choice, do you think?
1: I doubt it. Oh, really?
0: I doubt it.
1: I think it might be likely.
0: I doubt it.
2: Kyren should definitely be gone. Travis should probably be there.
0: Well, I don't know if I'd do it anyway because I'm going to take a running back first. So I gotta spread that out,
2: why
0: too.
2: Why are you giving away your strategy?
0: What do you mean?
1: He's taking Gibbs or Bijan, yeah, right? At second over? Yeah.
2: But they don't know that.
0: What else?
1: Zag and take Chase.
0: What else?
1: Rich, here we go. This one is for you, honestly. Is it more likely that Jackson Dart visits the blue tent this weekend or Tua gets two first downs on the opening drive?
0: Tua gets two first downs on the opening drive. Come on, man. Come on, man.
1: I don't know. Two first downs.
0: Let's speak positivity.
2: Uno dos.
0: Let's put it into the universe.
1: You put it out early.
0: And there is no independent neurologist conspiracy theory. What do we call that? INCT. I shouldn't say CT when it comes to this.
1: Well, probably not.
0: Okay.
2: Probably not.
0: There isn't. Okay? There's no big blue tinfoil hat here. It ain't.
1: Okay.
0: So let's just tighten up the protection.
1: Okay, great.
0: Let's execute.
1: Okay.
0: Let's get the ball out. Let's get Malik Nabers back healthy. Let's get Skatiti Bo, you know, doing the right thing. And by the way, I just saw on my timeline here, Odell Beckham is cooking people. Let's get him up and running. Let's go. So I'll go Tua getting a Tua first down.
1: Ooh.
0: First drive.
1: Okay.
0: Yep.
1: All right. Two more. More likely battling quarterbacks to look more impressive in preseason week two, J.J. McCarthy or either Browns player, Watson or Shador. Who's going to look better this weekend?
0: I think Watson against the twos and threes. He should look as impressive as ever.
1: Well, should and
0: I got it.
1: Do or...
0: So I'll go there.
1: Okay.
0: You know, if Shador's playing the whole first half and Watson's getting out there to start the second half, and, you know, what are the Bills going to have, you know, twos out there or threes? I don't know. So Watson in the second half of a preseason game should look the most impressive of anybody else.
1: He better.
0: Well, it's not like what's better.
1: What's better likely?
0: Right. That's not proper English. What else?
1: Last one. More likely team to miss the playoffs for a second straight year that would surprise you the most. Chiefs or Cowboys?
2: This is great. This is so good.
1: What's more likely Friday?
2: You know what your answer is. Just say it.
0: Chiefs.
2: Yeah.
0: That would surprise me. It would be very surprising.
1: It would surprise you the most if the Chiefs put the playoffs?
2: Out of these two?
0: Cowboys are just, you know, I think they have turned a corner. I think they have cleared the bad karma, if they have any. Kind of feel it, you know?
1: I think top to bottom, Dallas has a much better roster.
0: Okay, so you think you'd answer Dallas there?
1: Yeah, I'd be shocked if Dallas makes the playoffs.
0: I think Mahomes is coming back with a big, massive chip on his shoulder, and the rest of that roster feels the same way. And there are some lion-hearted guys there that just won't allow it.
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0: 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Could be a surprise guest.
1: Oh
0: yeah, yeah.
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0: 204 Rich number to dial on this program, ladies and gentlemen, here on our show. I asked many of you to call in all the time. I just gave out the phone number, right? And I say, you know, call in. And right now, though, I have to say don't, because the man who normally answers the phone is sitting right here on the show,
1: yeah.
0: Adam Chudwin. Normally, you're fielding calls of people who want to get stuff off their chest. Right?
1: Yeah.
0: You screen, you're like, what do you want to talk about with Rich and the guys, right? And then you screen it and you write it down here, okay?
1: Absolutely.
0: You have come out here, though, to get something off of your chest.
2: Oh, whoa, mm-hmm. whoa.
0: Is that correct? Am I accurate on that?
1: Yeah, I was very, very upset
0: about
1: with...
0: what? Like, what do you want to get off your chest, Adam Chudwin?
1: I'm looking right at you, TJ Jefferson.
2: Uh-oh.
3: Uh-oh.
1: For ditching Penn State. I'm a proud alum of Penn State University.
2: We are.
1: I thought I had a fellow person who loved Penn State and TJ, and he just drops Penn State like a bad habit for a pair of Jordans. That is absurd. I am so upset with you, TJ. When you go back to Pennsylvania for Thanksgiving or whenever, I want everybody in Pennsylvania, when they see you, to go, shame. Shame.
0: Like Game of Thrones.
1: Shame.
0: Like Game of Thrones.
1: It makes me question, TJ, this makes me question your fandom in general, because I feel that you care more about a pair of Jordans than your own team.
2: Wow.
1: Oh. Your own team. You care more about Jordans. Hey, TJ, if Caleb Williams signs with the Jordan Brands and there's a pair of Air Jordan 7 Caleb editions, I will buy those for you. So you become a Bears fan and ditch the Cowboys. And yes. I have a feeling you would do that. You would do that, TJ. This is absurd. Not only that, Oregon is a Big Ten team. They're not a random Pac-10 team anymore. They're a Big Ten team who had a devastating victory against Penn State last year. And you're just going with that team all of a sudden. I can't do this, TJ.
0: A rant.
2: Wow.
0: The Rich Eisen Show calls
2: you. Oh, rack him.
4: Yeah. I would have hung up right there.
0: Man.
4: That's it.
1: This guy is supposed to be Altoona's finest.
0: He is still Altoona.
2: Well, yeah.
0: Once Altoona's finest, always Altoona's finest.
2: Look, you guys don't want to get me started. It's Friday. Don't make me start lobbing arrows at people and darts. We don't want that here on the Rich Eisen Show. Just, I don't care. That's the thing. One, I never said I was giving up anything. I said I was going to add something in addition to where you guys were like, you're gonna take one off.
0: The coach. But then, the coach.
2: Two,
0: set
2: I didn't
0: the
2: go to Penn State.
0: Coach set the parameters.
1: You didn't go there, but Altoona's like 45 minutes away.
2: That's
1: and
2: fine.
1: You've said that you've rooted for them your whole life.
2: Mm-hmm.
0: Yeah.
2: And you know what? Nice attempted, I guess, rant there. But one thing that attempted. You never heard me say
0: yes.
2: was that I did what you were claiming and accusing me of doing.
0: Which is
2: you never heard me say I'm giving up my Penn State fandom.
1: Well, then let me ask you this. I don't know if they're. I don't think they play each other this year. But if Oregon and Penn State
2: don't
1: do
2: ask
1: play,
2: dumb questions,
1: who's
2: don't
1: who ask. Are you rooting for, TJ?
2: Don't
1: if
2: ask.
1: Oregon and Penn State are playing,
5: Big Ten championship.
2: Don't ask.
1: Who are you rooting for?
2: State. Don't
1: it's a simple
2: ask
1: question.
2: A stupid question. But because you're coming out here trying to be funny, you know what? I'm the same. I'm the root for Oregon. And how about that? And anyone don't like it, I got two words for you, and one of them is it. Don't come at me with no use caution, is all I'm saying.
5: Throw up the O.
2: You should have stayed in the back for all this.
0: This is why no contest wrestling is as good as it is, because he and O'Shea Jackson Jr. are like two birds of the feather.
2: Well, we just don't take no crap from nobody.
0: He just comes out.
2: He comes out. I try to be nicer about it.
0: You'd be provoked to be that way.
2: I,
0: but at the bottom.
2: I try to hold back. You know, I don't bother nobody, but if you come at me,
0: mm-hmm.
2: well, I don't know, man. I don't
0: all
2: know
0: right.
2: if that's a smart
0: well,
2: thing
0: you
2: to
0: know,
2: do.
0: And I try to make sure we have a friendly work environment.
2: Well, it ain't friendly no more.
0: Well, it is. It just because he needed to get that off his chest. I didn't want. I was feeling the tension when you guys were passing each other in the hall.
2: Well, there's going to be more tension now. All right.
6: When the ducks quack,
2: one of us is going to have to go. Obviously.
1: So now I'm just alone as a Penn State fan here
5: just
1: by
5: alone.
1: Myself.
5: It's all you.
1: All right.
5: It's
0: so
5: all you.
2: We were.
0: That's Adam.
5: We were.
0: Go back where he is. Adam, the call screener, he's a big Indiana Bears fan, usually.
1: That's wow.
2: true, yeah. So
1: now
2: are you going to change
1: Rich.
2: Your fandom, Adam, when it happens? Right. Are you going to become an Indiana
1: Bears? They're still going to be the Chicago Bears.
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11: 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Coming up, 3-time Super Bowl champion Mark Schlereth. 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
16: Show here on our final day of this week in August, getting set for another full preseason weekend of action. 844-204-RICH, number to chat with us. Phone lines are all lit. Adam's back in his spot to answer phones. He left it so he could come here and air it out.
17: Left it to start with.
16: Jeff. TJ ditching Penn State for a pair of free shoes.
17: Oh, my God. Here we go.
16: From Oregon head coach Dan Lanning. That happened earlier this week. And
17: are we going to beat this to death for the just so I can prepare myself for the next?
16: There is a college football season in its entirety.
17: Gotcha.
16: Right?
17: All right,
16: so which Oregon
17: at least like 17 weeks
16: play there. Football.
17: Okay. Yeah. I just want to make, prepare myself.
16: What happens when you get a pair of free shoes that are worth it to you? So,
17: yeah.
16: Hey, got to pay a price sometimes. 844-204-RICH, number to dial right here on the program. First 2 hours, fun stuff, great stuff. Teron Armstead in studio, Matt Maiocco, the latest on everything going on with the 49ers. If you missed it, there's our YouTube channel. There's also our Disney Plus page. There's our podcast, all 3 hours, including No Contest Wrestling.
17: Yes.
16: Yesterday, great show. 2-hour conversation.
17: Wednesday. Right?
16: Wednesday?
17: Yeah, it was
16: Wednesday. Very good. That's right. Oh, that's right. It's Friday.
17: Women's sports on Thursday.
16: Likely as well. There's our RichEisenShop.com. 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Rep the REP, RE show as well. And so guess what? We've got a new shirt, too. Mendoza Mania is available for everybody out there.
17: Let's go.
16: Pop it in there, and for the, you know, pillaging just for fun ban in your life, go get it right now. Yes.
17: The autumn wind is a
16: Mendoza Mania has hit, ladies and gentlemen. Let's go to the phone lines. Aaron in Arizona is joining us here on the program. What's up, Aaron?
18: Aaron.
19: Hi, Ruth. Hi, guys.
16: What's going on?
18: What's up?
19: Just wanted to do the
18: win
19: loss for the Steelers.
16: For the Pittsburgh Steelers.
17: Okay.
16: Aaron,
19: I think I'm the first.
16: In the Valley of the Sun. No, David in Ohio, who's a fan of the program, called in and went 11-6 for the Steelers.
17: Yeah, David.
16: But you are Aaron in Arizona, and you have your own thoughts on the matter. What happens when the Steelers host the Falcons to start week one?
19: We win.
16: Then you visit the Patriots week two.
19: We win again.
16: That's a 2-0 start home for the Bengals.
19: Close, but we win.
16: That's a 3-0 start at the Browns on a Thursday night to start week four.
19: Big win.
16: That's a 4-0 start home for the Colts.
19: We're going on. That's our first loss.
16: A first loss. Okay, that would be surprising. 4-1 at the Bucks.
19: That's another loss.
16: That's two losses in a row. That you bring a 2-game losing streak into Paris to take on the Saints.
19: Big stage. Aaron can do it.
16: May we. 5-2. How do you say back? We're back in France. In French. I should know better. My dad was a French teacher.
19: Susie.
16: All right. Now you are back in the States hosting the Browns.
19: Another big win.
16: That's 6-2 after the bye at the Bengals.
19: Loss.
16: All right. You're splitting now. 6-3 at the Eagles.
19: Another loss.
16: It's another 2-game losing streak. 6-4 day after Thanksgiving, home against the Broncos.
19: We win.
16: All right. 7-4 home for the Texans.
19: Another win.
16: 8-4 at the Jaguars on a Monday night.
19: I have a loss.
16: 8-5 home for the Ravens.
19: Win.
16: 9-5 home for the Panthers.
19: Another win.
16: 10-5, 2-game roadie to finish it up. At Tennessee.
19: Win.
16: And at the Ravens.
19: Everyone's high on them and down on us. So my fighting words are, we're sweeping them.
16: You're sweeping them. All right. So that is a 12-5 record. 12-5. It says Aaron in Arizona. That would be a division win, that is for sure.
17: I think so.
19: Sure.
16: With your only division loss being to the Bengals in Cincinnati. That would be, that's it. That's 5-1 in division, 12-5 overall. That's a great start for Mike McCarthy in Pittsburgh. Thanks for the call, Aaron in Arizona.
20: Nous sommes de retour.
16: Oh,
21: good job.
16: Look at you, man.
20: We're back.
21: Whoa.
22: Google me.
20: He did. We'll translate you.
16: Terzo and Iowa, all rise. What's up, Terzo? How are you?
21: Terzo. Yeah. Ooh, why didn't that?
16: Terzo.
20: Uh-oh.
21: He's here. Quick, since you put me in contempt last week, I got to address something real quick.
16: Oh, I did.
21: TJ, my man, you know that I invited you to Taylor Swift prior to Rich ever getting invited to his Taylor Swift shindig.
16: That's your
21: and proof. Even though I might say this real quick, is I'm not looking to hang out with Ashton, even though that might be a positive externality. But, bro, we all want to hang out with you guys because the Carl's Place people, we see you guys every day. We watch you guys every day. It's more about seeing y'all than seeing Ashton. You got to know that. There's no dang thing that ever needs to be thought of more than that. We like you guys. No dislikes for Ashton, but it's about y'all.
16: Okay. Listen, Terzo, listen, you served your contempt order. and we can expunge the record if that works.
20: I mean, we all thought the same thing.
16: 100% did.
21: Rich, I appreciate the effort, and as always, you guys make me laugh. What I have to say though when it comes down to it is We just got done watching the Iowa team finish up a no-hitter in the Little League World Series.
0: Oh, yeah, about that.
21: California. Shout out to them young men.
16: Yep.
0: Nice.
21: Yep. And nextly, with that being said, I do have a team that is in and a team that is out of the playoffs this year.
16: Okay, what do you got?
0: In and out.
21: I'm going to say the team that is going to be in this year that I think is kind of being overlooked is the Vikings. I think Kyler Murray is going to come out. There's going to be some of that magic. And for some reason, I just got a little itch on the back of my neck that says that they might win that division.
16: Okay.
21: And sneak up on people.
16: And who's out?
21: Secondly, there's going to be a team that is out of the NFC West. And the unfortunate part of it is I think it's the defending Super Bowl champ. So, adios.
16: Whoa. Wow. So, in other words, Niners stay in. Wow. Seattle's out.
21: Yeah.
0: Wow.
21: Yeah.
0: Okay. Well, that was with the heart there, you know.
18: That would be.
0: That was with the heart.
16: What an O. Henry-like twist.
18: Surprising.
16: Right there. All right. Terzo and I are right there. And so TJ can come as long as he brings Wilmer Valderrama now. Right? Is that what it is now?
21: No, just as long as TJ comes, bring Adam, bring Brock, any of you guys. Okay. It would be you guys would have the most fun if y'all came down and enjoyed our fantasy draft. Man, I cooked a mean chili. Today, I took the day off. I got a big old pot of homemade pasta sauce that I got going right now. Oh, watch the game. Great day. And I make a great pasta sauce too, man.
16: Thank you. That's Terzo and Iowa. Terzo. Speaking of one out, one in, last week he was out. Now he's back.
0: Back in.
16: All right, Terzo and Iowa, everybody. There you go.
18: TJ just dropped a bomb in my ear.
16: Which is?
18: Not a fan of chili.
16: Okay.
22: Mm-mm. I don't like beans and chili.
18: What?
0: I don't like chili at all.
22: I'm wow. No beans. My mother used to have to make it without beans.
16: Yeah. Neither
22: on purpose.
16: I'm not a big.
18: Oh no!
22: Like beans, but not in chili.
0: I don't like chili.
16: Guy. You know I don't like things that are.
0: You don't like spice.
22: Chili dogs are amazing.
0: I do.
22: Oh my god!
0: I gotcha. I like chili sauce. A little bit different.
16: By the way, can I just say this? I guess I can because
0: it's your show.
16: It's our show.
0: Well, I mean, sometimes
16: if Aaron Donald comes back, it's got to happen when we're on the air.
22: Oh.
0: Please.
22: Yeah, I mean,
0: please.
22: The sports
16: it's
22: gods.
16: It's got to happen where it just breaks and you're like it's.
0: Yeah, and it's just like.
16: It's happened, right? Okay.
23: Yeah. Is he back yet?
16: Between 12 and 3 Eastern, but we'll keep it, you know, simple. 9 a.m. to noon.
0: Yeah, because he's on this tide.
16: Yeah, we're on.
0: Yeah, so. Yeah.
16: 9 a.m. to noon.
0: Because 12 will throw him off.
22: Here, right, coach. You know?
0: Yeah.
22: He's ready.
16: Wow. All right, I've got my 4-down season preview of your Houston Texans. Hit it. Ooh. Hit it.
23: 4 downs with Rich.
22: Here we go. Why did he stop?
16: All right, my 4 downs season preview of the Houston Texans, who made it to the playoffs again under D'Amico Ryans and with C.J. Stroud as the quarterback again and made it to the divisional round again. And I think sometimes it's best to not overthink it. It's best not to overthink it. Just keep it simple. Stupid, right? That's the way it's, that's the acronym is KISS. Keep it simple, stupid.
0: Stupid, yes.
16: Well, you know what's stupid is their defense. So, I'm not even going to hit it.
0: Ooh.
16: At all. Right. Like, I'm not even going to sit here and go, is Will Anderson Jr. going to prove he's worth $50 million a year? Can their defense be just as good as last year? Not even going to try it. Not even going to go there. So, I'm keeping it simple. First down.
23: First down.
16: Who's going to catch it from C.J. Stroud? Who's catching it? We got Nico Collins, and then we're wide open.
0: Open for business.
16: We're wide open. Yeah. Now that Jaden Higgins is out for the year, which is a freaking
0: major bummer.
16: Look at their wide receiver room, and there's lots of opportunities, lots of carve-out opportunities here. In that wide receiver room, Xavier Hutchinson, Justin Watson, Tank Dell, let's get you back. Jalen Noah, let's get you back. You got Dalton Schultz, Foster Moreau, Cade Stover, right? Let's go, man. Let's get going. Houston Texans. It's time to step it up. Who's catching it? From C.J. Stroud. Second down. Who's going to protect C.J. Stroud? Second down. Remember this was a problem a couple years ago?
0: Yeah.
16: Okay. Seemed like they kind of figured it out. They're hitting that interior offensive line. We're going to figure it out. We got to figure it out. Who's protecting them? Let's keep them upright. Let's get those holes open for David Montgomery and Woody Marks. Let's go. That offensive line, a little bit of a question mark. Let's keep him healthy. Who's going to protect C.J. Stroud? That's second down. Third down.
23: Third down.
16: Who's going to pay C.J. Stroud? Picking up what I'm putting down here?
17: Mm-hmm.
16: See what it's all about? Who's going to pay him? Is it, how about this? Is it you, Nick Caserio?
17: You.
16: Or is it you, somebody else, one day, because you're not paying C.J. Stroud? Is it you, Lieutenant Weinberg?
17: Ooh.
16: Who is it? Who's going to pay C.J. Stroud? And are going to pay him this summer? That'll be Nick Caserio. Is it going to be a franchise tag situation at some point? I don't know. Who's going to pay him? Who's going to pay? Well, they don't have the Velcro wallet there. They pay people.
20: They do. Yeah,
22: they do.
20: They just paid a guy.
22: You need to open it up.
16: Who is going to pay C.J. Stroud? Third down. So first down was who's going to catch it from C.J. Stroud. Second down, who's going to protect C.J. Stroud? Third down, who's going to pay C.J. Stroud?
1: Pay that man his money.
16: Fourth down.
23: Fourth down.
16: Who's C.J. Stroud going to be? Who are you going to be, C.J. Stroud? Who are you going to be? You're going to be that kid that lit it up unicorn style rookie season? Going to be that guy who kind of struggled a little bit last couple of seasons, only to turn it on when it mattered? You know, second year was definitely not the same, but hey, they won and done Jim Harbaugh. C.J. Stroud finally beat Jim Harbaugh.
17: Yeah.
16: And they won and done him. And then, I'm sorry, I can't resist. And then C.J. Stroud last year got hurt, came back, hardly threw an interception.

0: And then C.J. Stroud last year got hurt, came back, hardly threw an interception for a good month. He was terrific. Made the playoffs, won another game. Then he showed up in New England and he flipped a hand grenade up in the air deep in his own end when the Texans defense was poised to just finish the game for the Texans and get him to the AFC Championship game for the first time. Who is C.J. Stroud going to be? Because every regular season, it's like, first year was like, this kid is generationally great. Last 2 years, it's been like, okay, he's a serviceable to really good starting quarterback who can win a playoff game for you. He has won a playoff game in each of his first 3 years. Okay? But to get to the AFC Championship game, he's got to step
1: a few more.
0: It up. Or just don't turn it over and let the other guys who I didn't even give a down to figure it out. Who's he going to be? That's my four downs in the Houston Texans.
2: Yeah, man.
0: Thoughts, comments?
2: Yeah, it is all about that dude.
0: That's it.
2: It is all about seven.
0: And then there was this meme that it's going around right now because the Monday Night Football cameras caught him working on his eyes before the game last night. Did you see that?
2: Oh, no.
0: He's looking at both hands like this.
2: Interesting.
0: And then looking at like this.
2: Okay.
0: You know, he's working on it. It's a way to get eye training. I don't know. This stuff, you see a lot of this stuff now quarterbacks.
3: Yeah,
0: you know?
3: They do that.
0: Well, remember, I don't know what that is. I'm now creating a meme of myself doing that.
2: The Dak hip thing was big. But we don't need an Adam Gase taco situation.
3: No.
0: That was not it.
2: I'm worried about
0: that. That was not it. It was clear C.J. Stroud was working on his eye level.
2: Okay.
0: You know, let me look on my eye level. Let me look peripheral vision. God bless. Whatever works. Because he's got the skill set to take it. He's got the skill set. And then just do what, you know, what the Texans really want him to do is like lean on his Michigan man. That's all. That'll get you through the day. That's what you guys do every single day here, right?
2: That's true.
3: I mean, you got a point, I guess. I lean on my Oregon man.
0: What?
3: EJ.
2: That's right. Throw it up.
0: By the way, Marlon Klein's there too. I didn't even mention him.
2: Throw it up.
0: Michigan national champion tight end.
3: I tell you what, if we know what David Montgomery is going to bring to the table, if Woody Marks is going to run like he ran yesterday.
0: Yeah, he looks good, too.
3: The Texans are going to be.
2: I mean, that opening drive was so good, smooth.
0: They can control the line of scrimmage offensively.
3: Yeah.
0: Upright C.J. Stroud. Then it really, and then just there's a bunch of receivers that are going to get opportunity knocking, man. Step it up. They've got the coach, too. So that's my four downs on the Houston Texans. 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

0: All right, Mark, do you think the Raiders should start Cousins or Mendoza? Your thoughts?
1: Yeah, you know what? I think, one, Kirk Cousins has played for Clint Kubiak in Minnesota, understands this offense, has such a great feel for the offense. I think there is value in watching guys who have done it at a very high level play, how they prepare, how they get ready. And obviously, Mendoza is a professional. Like, I always said this about playing, you know, just because you play a pro sport doesn't make you a professional. I think Mendoza is a professional, but there is value in learning how to prepare week in, week out, what's important. And I know Kirk is such a stickler for having everything. He won't wear a wristband because he wants to be able to regurgitate and memorize everything. Like, he is a true pro. So I think there's some value in that. I think, you know, having Kirk Cousins play the first five or six games of the season, whatever it is, and then moving on to Mendoza, I think that makes sense. I will say, last night watching Mendoza play, and early he throws that pick six, and then he comes back from that and leads them on a three-point drive and really executes well. That shows me a lot, because you can really get down on yourself, especially as a young player. When you make a mistake, they're going to happen. I was impressed with how he kind of responded to that pick six and responded to that, you know, that big deficit, I think 17-0 right off the bat.
0: Which team are we not talking about enough, Mark? What do you think?
1: You know, I think there's so, I think, like, we're always going to talk about the Dallas Cowboys, but I think what they've got on defense, you know, what they've done, and they just re-signed, or they just signed, not re-signed, but signed Von Miller. I think Caleb Downs, I was watching him the other day, and even though he didn't compile a statistic, he's one of those guys that can play multiple positions. And, you know, that's really become a trend now, a guy that is kind of positionless. And I watched him play safety. I watched him play down in the nickel. I think he can play linebacker, kind of like a Derwin James, or maybe like a Kyle Hamilton, can do everything. And the dude's an absolute piss missile. I mean, this guy just flies around the football field trying to knock people out. Love watching him in college. I think he's going to be one of those dudes that's just really fun to watch. I think the Cowboys are good. I will tell you this. I don't know what the over-under is on the Giants, but I'll take the over. Big, physical, Patrick Ricard, 315, playing fullback. And I don't know how long Cam Scattergood's going to play for. Probably not long, because that dude's a battering ram as well. But I love watching him play. I think they're an interesting team.
0: So how interesting? Like, at the end of the day, knocking a team from last year's playoffs out of this year's playoffs because they're taking a spot?
1: I don't think they're going to take a spot in the playoffs, but I think they're going to be a really tough out. Like, watching them the first preseason game, John Harbaugh's fingerprints are all over this team. I mean, they are, like, big, physical. The Maui Noah kid they drafted out of Miami is going to fit right into what they want to do. And you can win a lot of games regardless of who your quarterback is, your running backs are, your wide receivers are. If all you do, both sides of the ball, is control the line of scrimmage, you'll win a ton of football games. And I saw them against Minnesota. And Minnesota, I don't know when this changed, Rich. You know, there used to be a time, like, when I was playing, where it was all vanilla and we had these side, like these side agreements with the other coaching staff. Like, if we blitz, we're only bringing one linebacker. We're not going to cross dog. We're not going to do this. We're not going to do that. I'm watching Minnesota play, and it's like kitchen sink. It's release everything. Like, here we come. We're going to try to hit your quarterback, which wasn't the way it used to be. But maybe with only three preseason games, you got to work on your stuff. But like, that was interesting to me, to watch Minnesota kind of unveil their whole defense, if you will.
0: Yeah, and of course, you've got these joint practices now between the teams before they're actually playing each other, and in a preseason game. And they act in these joint practices as if they've got pads on sometimes, you know. And, you know, fines just got levied on the Saints and the Cowboys for fighting. You see all these fights, but we had Robert Saleh on earlier on the program just this week, or late last week, so I can't figure out the times anymore. But he's like, I love these joint practices. This is Saquon Barkley on the subject matter. Hit it.
2: I'm the wrong guy to ask, because I hate joint practices, to be honest. If you do it the right way, there's a lot of good out of it. Going against different looks, going against different people. It's hard when you got to run the same play over and over against JC and JD. They're pretty good players, and, you know, they get a hint on what you're doing. It's even harder to block. But, yeah, when you do it the right way, it's good. But, honestly, I'm not really a fan of joint practices. Just, you know, it's just more times than not, nothing good comes out of it. Like, you get the when you have the work, it's good, but then you get the push in, the shove in, and someone say this about you, and I'm like, I don't know, but I'm not that. You're this, and just like, it's immature when we get to that level. I got to do a better job too, because I'm a little, you know, a little troublemaker sometimes. But I was good this week.
0: What do you think?
1: Hey, listen, we used to do them all the time. I mean, my rookie year, we had two joint practices with the Steelers and joint practice with the Jets. Like that was part of the deal. And it's great work. You know, but everybody's going to talk smack and stuff, but we didn't have a bunch of just flat out brawls. Every now and again, you get into a little pushing match, but I always think it's exceptional work. It's always nice to go against somebody else. And you know, it represents the game a lot closer than you just do in practice. So I think there's definite value to it. It is interesting to me in a day and age where we don't play in pads or we don't practice in pads, we don't do that stuff. What it feels like, there's so many more fights in today's joint practices than we used to have. Maybe it was just because we were joint practicing twice a day, like, and we were so beat up going into it. Maybe we just didn't have the energy to fight. You know, it's just like, I just want to get out of here. But I always thought there was value to that stuff.
0: Okay. So, because that's, thank goodness that conversation is going to be over in short order, you know, because we have actual games. So you're saying the Giants aren't, give me an AFC team that you think we're not talking about enough. Who is it?
1: Oh, man. That's a great question. I haven't even thought about AFC teams we're not talking about enough.
0: I can run through.
1: Run through a few, and I'll.
0: I think we're talking about Buffalo enough, but you know, are we talking about New England enough? Or are we feeling like they're?
1: Don't you feel? Does anybody feel like New England might take a little bit of a step back this year?
0: Well, because they took such a big leap forward last year that it would stand a reason that maybe, you know, they caught lightning in a bottle. We were talking about their easy schedule so much last year, and then they hit the playoffs. Right. But they did get it all the way to the Super Bowl, man. Yeah. But they didn't get Denver at full strength and things of that nature. So maybe that's why we're not.
1: Maybe I think it's going to be. It's really interesting to me too, because AJ Brown is like, he's a beast out there on the edge. He's an X receiver. He's great. But the one guy that was kind of the chain mover, the one guy that was kind of the actuator in the passing game of the offense, if you will, is Stephon Diggs. You know, he had 85 catches. For 100 or 1,000 and like 1,000 and whatever, 1,000 and change, 1,015, whatever. But like, that dude was a third down machine. That dude ran all the underneath routes. He ran in the middle of the field underneath routes. And he just, like, he was a security blanket. And it's interesting, you know, because all they said in New England, and I did several of their games last year, Rich, was what a professional he is and how, like, how great he has been in practice, the way he practices and sets the tone and how prepared he's been. And then all of a sudden, you know, you're like, oh, 1 year's enough for us. See you around. Good luck to you. It just is interesting to me because that guy was a big part to me of what made them successful and kept them on the field, kept drives alive. So it'll be really interesting to see how they replace that particular dude. Because honestly, like, you look at AJ Brown, he plays a different position to me. You know, he's not that guy that's going to be in the slot and going to be, you know, running those option routes underneath and all that stuff.
0: We're not talking about the Ravens enough, even though that they're currently what? Are they still the favorites to win the AFC in certain places?
3: Yeah, they were. Matches? One second.
0: Kind of. That's
1: wild. Yeah, it'll be interesting, kind of, you know, change the pace. No more John Harbaugh, Minter over there.
0: Singing Eminem. I don't know if you saw that video that he was dropping bars of Eminem with the rest of the team that was going crazy in a team dinner. You know?
1: Yeah. Yeah. Sometimes the new energy is great. They've got that. Obviously, they still have Lamar. It'll be really interesting to see exactly kind of what they are offensively. They had some injury issues. So that'll be great. But listen, man, Lamar has just been incredible. Like, the transformation from being, you know, a majority runner type of guy to really excelling in a drop back game over the course of his career. And I think he's one of those case studies that you look at in this league, because so much more of this league now is about guys who are great athletes that they turn into quarterbacks, you know, in high school or in college. And there's still a lot to be learned over the course of an NFL career. And Lamar, and the way John Harbaugh and that staff did that, leaving him and letting him be the athlete that he has always been, but every year building on that to where he was really, you know, just eviscerating people from the pocket. It's really kind of a case study on how to bring a quarterback along, and it may take you a few years, but it really is a case study. It's really cool to see that. And we've seen a lot of those, you know, with Baker Mayfield, the success he has had after, I mean, a couple of years ago, he was playing scout team defensive end for the Carolina Panthers. And we see Sam Darnold go from scrap pile to Super Bowl champion. So really cool to see that kind of transformation.
0: 9 Eastern tonight, 7 Mountain local, Packers at Broncos on NFL Network. Mark Schlereth, yeah. I'm sure you'll be having your eyes peeled there. Bo Nix going to get some run a little bit tonight, which is good to see. Certainly since the last time we saw him, we had no idea he had a broken ankle. And Sean Payton's given up the play calling to Davis Webb.
1: Yeah.
0: What do you think about that and how it works into a better Broncos season potentially?
1: I think it's really cool. I think Sean has gotten to the point now in his career where he's like, hey man, I really like Davis Webb. I like the rapport he has with the quarterback. And it takes that off my plate, and I want to become more of the CEO and be able to oversee the entirety of the football team. And I think that's part of it. And you know, even Bo, and I'm here in Denver, so I'm at practice every day. Even Bo has said, hey man, it's just a different relationship that's developed between, and I'm paraphrasing, but between he and Sean Payton, where Sean Payton can be a little bit more of a guy that's giving him pointers and talking about, hey man, think about this. And so there's a little bit of different relationship there. And you know, Davis Webb was playing a few years ago, you know, and now he's a play caller. And I think it's a really cool thing. And I think there are a lot of people, and I understand why, because this defense is so good and everything else, that sleep on Bo Nix and the Broncos a little bit. But this Broncos team, let me just tell you this. This Broncos team, depth-wise, I think arguably is the best team in football. They have got great offensive line. They've got receivers that can all play. Jalen Waddle's a huge deal, you know, a huge asset that they acquired in the offseason. I think their running back position with J.K. Dobbins and then bringing in Jonah Coleman, I think that solidifies them. The only place you would look at, and he's been a Pro Bowl type tight end in the past, but they didn't get a lot of production out of Evan Ingram. And then this defense, I think their secondary is the best in football. I think their D-line, the rotation they have is exceptional. This is as deep a football team as you have in the National Football League.
0: You look at their schedule, man, though. Monday night, it starts against the Kansas City Chiefs in Kansas City. Then their next two home games are against Jacksonville, which put it on them last year, and the Rams on a Sunday night before they visit San Francisco, and then the Chargers, and then Seattle is a Thursday night. That's a six-game gauntlet, man.
1: Right. You got to get through that six games there. That is like, that's one of those situations where if you go 3-3, I think, not that you would ever say, whew, that's great. But if you go 3-3 out of that game, out of that six game, I feel like you've set yourself up pretty well. Even if you go 2-4, I think you're okay because of the second part of that schedule. But you're right. That is a 14-3 AFC championship game. Congratulations. Here's your schedule. You know, that's your reward.
0: And Sean not having control of the play calls. How do you think that at some point do you think he's going to just press a button and you know, overrule or anything like that?
1: I went over there and sat in his office for 45 minutes I don't know, 6 weeks ago.
0: Okay.
1: And we've been friends for a long time. So just chop it up. And I asked him about that. And he said, listen, I've given him the play calling duties and I'm not taking them back. And he said he's going to learn on the job, and I will always be part of the preparation that goes into it. And, you know, if he needs some help or there's some things on game day that he'd like me to help him with, I will certainly do that. And he goes, all the good plays will be his, all the bad plays will be mine. But he goes, I am not, and I repeat, I am not taking play calling duty away from Davis Webb. It won't happen. So, you know, I mean, obviously, if he needs to be more involved, he'd be more involved. But he was adamant about this is Davis Webb's show. And talking to Davis Webb, I had, you know, just for your information, yes, I had a long conversation with Davis Webb as well. And I love philosophically, like he was talking about identities and saying, hey, man, I want five core or like let's call them North Star plays. I want five North Star plays that we can run against any defense, any look, any whatever, and then create adjunct plays off of that that mirror and marry perfectly with those plays. And so that we can execute in critical situations. And like, that is how I grew up in the National Football League. Like, we won back-to-back championships in Denver and we ran six freaking plays. That's what we did. But, you know, I always called it the 10,000 hour rule. I've done them 10,000 times. You've defended them 200 times. I'm better than you and I'm going to whip your ass. And that's how we approached the game. And Davis has a lot of that kind of similar philosophical approach to football, which, you know, I'm a big fan of.
0: I love it. Before I let you go, let's test your growth. Is it okay if Idaho gives away number 60 to somebody?
1: Yes. Yeah.
0: We're good. Is that fine?
1: Wow. That has not aged well. But I tell you what, the internet's
0: what do you mean? You mean you in Idaho?
1: I'm talking about Jade. And he's the greatest kid ever.
0: Is.
1: This is one where you need to step in and say, hey, man, we're not going to worry about this. You know, mom, you're my mom. You're not like whatever agents, like you work for me. Mm-hmm. And this is going to end right now. We're not talking about this anymore. Right. But the internet's undefeated. The fact that you can no longer call it, five guys, it's four guys or six guys or like it's
0: $4 foot long, you know, like.
1: Yeah.
0: Sure.
1: Gotcha. Yeah. It's been hilarious. Yeah. I personally love it. And you don't think he's going to hear about it from the moment he steps on the football field? Yeah. You know he will.
0: Yeah. So out of respect to you, the car goes from 0 to 59?
1: Yes, right. Exactly. Yeah. Okay. We do not. We go from 59 right to 61.
0: That's it. Okay. Let's be respectful. Good to see you, man. Let's chat again before the season. Okay. Think and Truth Podcast with Mark Schlereth with Fox Sports right there here on the Rich Eisen Show. Okay, right, so Mark. Cool. He's cool with his alma mater.
4: Okay.
0: And the Jets. He's grown. Look at him. Grandpa Mark Schlereth.
4: That's right.
0: He still tells the stinking truth, but he just does it with a bit more of a smile.
4: Well, until the season starts.
0: Well, we'll see.
4: Right.
0: We'll see. It's that time of year. 844-204-RICH. We'll sneak in some phone calls before we get out of Dodge here on this fun Friday.
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1: Oh!
0: What's up, Greg?
2: He's all right, what's up? How are you guys doing today?
0: How's Altoona? That's TJ's hometown.
1: Yeah. What's up, Greg?
2: Yeah, it's a nice day out today. You know, I don't know what it was like when he was here, but there's still nothing to do here.
0: Do you want
2: to
0: do the traffic? Do you want to do the traffic too, Greg? On the eights?
1: Yeah, how's Main Street?
0: Yeah. All right. What's on your mind?
2: Yeah, hey, I don't even think there's a Main Street here. But
1: hey, Greg, quick question. Where do you listen to us in Altoona?
2: Like, what do you mean?
1: Like, where are you listening? Is there a local station?
0: He's crowdsourcing, or he's watching.
2: No, I'm on Sirius.
0: All right, Sirius. Very good.
1: I've always wondered if we have a local, if we're on one of the local channels.
0: Well, you can always ask me that question. Oh, we'll go to richeisenshow.com.
1: Well, it was just Greg was here. And
0: what's on your mind, Greg?
2: So, I'm calling because I'm a Chargers fan, and every single year it seems like it's just an absolute disappointment. I mean, at least for the past, what, 5 or 6 years now, you know, last year getting knocked out by the Pats, year before the Texans. We don't have to talk about that Jacksonville game or anything.
0: Yeah.
2: But years ago, I was on the phone with another sports talk show host. I'm not going to drop names, but he's on Mad Dog from 9 to 12 every day. And he absolutely ripped me one because I was just being optimistic about it because, you know, it's just a disappointment every year. And I was just wondering, what do you think is going to happen this year? Because
0: I think the Chargers are going to be improved, Greg. Greg, the Chargers are going to be improved just by the fact they've got their all-world left tackle back. And they're soon to be, if he's not already there yet, all-world right tackle. And an offensive coordinator that is going to have a run scheme that the Chargers have not run before. And that's all going to help Justin Herbert. And I dig it. I dig it, and I think you should just breathe through it. I understand the Chargers leave scars. I get it, but I think you're in good shape, Greg. And that's Greg in Altoona, Pennsylvania. That's my two cents. I
1: breathe in that good Altoona here.
0: On that. But isn't it interesting?
3: Can you dig it?
0: Mistrust of team in Altoona, Pennsylvania, connected with one another on this program. And that's how we turn to Noah in Portland, Oregon.
1: Oh, Noah.
0: Back on the program. How are you, Noah? Noah, how you been?
4: Noah. Hey,
0: how are
4: guys,
0: you?
4: Oh my goodness, okay, I'll make this quick.
0: No, you have to make, we have a minute for you. Take a breath and come correct, if you don't mind.
4: All right. Well, I don't know that Oregonians are going to accept the fandom for a pair of shoes. I'm not going to go the Judas route.
0: Mm-hmm.
4: But it reminded me of the Chronicles of Narnia when that kid gave up his crew and his family for a Turkish delight.
0: Wow! I didn't see that one coming. A little lion. Yeah, which one is TJ? The Penn State Nittany Lion.
1: Mm-hmm.
0: Okay. You think Dr. Oz is a doctor? You think Oz Perlman, pardon me, is a witch?
1: He is, yes.
0: Absolutely. And the shoes you sold Penn State out for could go in your wardrobe.
1: I ain't sell anybody out, but if that's how you
0: so, no. What does TJ have to do to earn the trust of the Duck faithful?
4: Show up to Austin Stadium. Mm. You know, but don't wear the shoes. I guess it's probably a bad idea. I don't know. Maybe a couple jerseys. Show your fandom. I don't know. I'm a Beavers fan.
1: Dude, what are you talking about, Noah? Go pound dirt.
4: I'm an Oregonian. I know a lot of Ducks fans.
1: Okay. Like I said, there are some jabronis out there.
0: On behalf of the rival fan base,
1: right?
0: That's a tough one.
4: That's what I'm saying.
1: He got no dog in this fight.
4: What we have is macaroni to offer you if you want to be a Beavers fan.
1: I mean, I do enjoy macaroni.
0: I don't.
4: Well, there you go.
0: Yeah, I don't know.
4: Max salad.
0: Thank you. That's Noah in Portland right there. A little too honest. A little too
5: high. Well, I'm a Beaver fan, so.
0: Yeah. Yeah. I don't think people are going to accept you in Wolverine Nation. No. I'm a Spartan fan, so I know a lot of people who root for Michigan. See, I wouldn't be able to accept that.
5: That was great.
1: I'm not accepting any of this.
0: You accepted the shoes.
1: I accepted the shoes. Yeah, you know, I did accept that.
0: You're accepting nothing.
1: I'm not accepting anything from a bunch of jabronis calling in, all right?
0: The head coach is the one who said you've got to give something up.
1: It's fine if he wants to have this discussion again, but I'm not listening to people like Adam and Homeboy from the Oregon Beaver here. They got something to say.
0: Oregon State. It's Oregon State.
1: Yeah, Oregon State. But I'm saying he's in Oregon and he's a Beaver, so.
0: There's a lot of them there.
5: Funny.
0: That was a great finish.
5: That was great.
0: That was great.
1: I'm a lot nicer to these people.
0: I thought that was, you know, I see that. Listen, I don't just take phone calls willy-nilly. I see a guy from Altoona says, I don't trust my team.
5: Mm-hmm.
0: And there's a lot of people who are thinking you from Altoona, Pennsylvania should never give up your team. And there's some mistrust in you. And I thought that would be perfect.
1: That's fine.
0: Guy from Oregon to say, Ducks fans need to see something from you. And then he says, well, actually,
1: I don't even like the rival. I don't care what none of you guys have to say, all right?
0: Yes, you do.
1: I really don't.
0: Yes, you do. You act like you don't.
1: No, but look, I'm looking directly in the camera. I don't. You read the comments.
0: Yeah, you're the king of the comments. Yeah.
1: So what? And you act like you don't, but then you do, so
0: yeah,
1: what
0: can
1: do we
0: handle
1: do?
0: It better.
1: Oh, can you? Are you sure about that? There he is.
0: That's the old.
6: Oh, there it is, the new one.
0: Do everybody.
6: Look at the mascot.
1: Let's go Cowboys. We got Caleb Downs. That's all that matters.
5: We got Caleb
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27: I'm Christine Lisi. Breaking NBA news, a little more than 2 years after being traded from the Warriors to the Mavericks, Klay Thompson's on his way out of Dallas. Expected to sign with the Heat after clearing waivers following his buyout from the Mavs, he addresses Miami's need for perimeter shooting as it seeks to build a contender. American businessman Mark Stads bought the lead stake of the NBA's Minnesota Timberwolves and WNBA's Minnesota Lynx, deals valued at $4.5 billion. NBA's Board of Governors expected to approve the deal next month. No winner in the Raiders quarterback race between Kirk Cousins and rookie Fernando Mendoza just yet. Team isn't ready to name its starter, explains coach Clint Kubiak.
28: I know I said it last night. I just don't think it ever benefits a player to know that they have a spot secured. And if there's always a little bit of uneasiness about that, that benefits the whole team, the player and the team.
27: Kubiak also said he was pleased with Mendoza's progress, especially when watching the tape from last night's preseason game. Seahawks receiver Jake Bobo suffered what appeared to be a serious knee injury during today's joint practice against the Titans.
7: Hey, it's Evan Cohen. Coming up Monday, Sam Darnold and the Seahawks are trying to repeat as champions this year. But I'll tell you whether or not I think they have enough pieces in place to actually get it done. It's Unsportsmanlike, 6 a.m. Eastern, right here on ESPN Radio, ESPN2, and ESPNU.
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30: The hard thing about the Bengals is...
31: The hard thing about what team?
30: The Bengals.
32: It is Bengals. It
30: y'all
32: is not
30: a meet some people outside of y'all little three-block radius y'all live in.
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30: That's the problem. Between the chili and your pronunciations, it's all ridiculous.
32: So you're telling me the band, which is B-A, is pronounced the same as B-E?
30: What? What are you talking about? What band?
32: There's a band called the Bengals. You've They're never heard this song, Walk Like an Egyptian?
30: I do. The Cincinnati Bengals.
31: Is that what you want?
30: Is that what y'all want?
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32: All right, here on ESPN Radio. That clip is about probably 4 or 5 years old. Yeah. Have you ever, have you gotten to the point yet that you are ready to say it is the Bengals, or are you? Do you still say Bengals?
30: It's still the Bengals. I don't know. If I try to say it like you, then I feel like I'm faking or something. It's, the Bengals is not
0: what it is.
32: It is the Bengals, and it's 888-SAY-ESPN. Now, it is time for King of the Mountain. As you know, we do this every week. Whoever gives the best take is our King of the Mountain, and they reign for an entire week. We have our first week champion, but first, let's go ahead and get started with King of the Mountain.
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2: the King of the Mountain Champion!
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32: It is King of the Mountain. 888-SAY-ESPN. Now, our winner last week was Van in Pennsylvania. Van, you were the winner last week. Talk to me. Where do you live in Pennsylvania, Van?
4: Shout out to my man M. Diggity. I'm coming in hotter than his English accent. I'm surrounded by Lyme disease and Steelers in Western Pennsylvania and Mount Lebanon. And I got a take for y'all that you
32: can... Okay, hang on. Before you give me the take, by the way, you said you were surrounded by Lyme disease.
0: Okay. That's
32: Mount Lebanon, Pennsylvania. Wait, it's in Western PA. Is it close to Pittsburgh, Van?
4: We're just south of the city on the other side of the Fort Pitch Bridge. That's right.
32: All right, so Mount Lebanon, Pennsylvania, when you won last week, did you celebrate last weekend at all?
4: I told my wife, and she couldn't believe me. She's like, that worthless sports got you another thing?
32: All right, Van, you're our first winner. You also would have our chance to be our first two-time winner if you can do it. You will set the standard these other people will try to hit. Give it to me. Well, our champion. Go.
4: Before I go, I got a question for you. Do you want me to do this as a rhyme in an English accent, or do you want a straight take? What you want?
0: Straight take, I think, right?
32: I think we go straight take. Yeah, if you get a third week, I'll let you do it in an English accent. How's that?
4: Outstanding, mate. I can do that for you. Anyway, what's going to happen is this. At the end of this season, the Cincinnati Bengals are going to trade Joe Burrow to the Los Angeles Rams for their number one pick because Burrow is going to announce his retirement of being beaten like a pinata behind Cincinnati's line, which couldn't block a freaking sinus. The Rams already have the succession plan in place. They're going to trade Ty Simpson and their number one to the Bengals. The Bengals are going to bungle it right up. The Rams are going to continue to march on, and life as we know it will continue because the Bengals don't know how to manage football. And when I tell you there's cheese on the mountain, you bring crackers.
32: All right. I don't know what I think about the prediction, but all the rest of the stuff I enjoy. Yeah. All right, so that's your take. Now, before I go, say something in your English accent. I would like to hear it.
0: Because I have one, too.
4: Gazer, it's not difficult to talk to kings now, is it? All you got to do is fix your mouth to talk a little Angleterra, and the people will understand you from across the pond now, isn't it?
32: Isn't it? That's, you know what? You did say, isn't it? So I think that's good. Myron, go ahead.
0: Would you like a spot, Tay? Isn't it?
32: Yours is so much worse than his. All you ever do is spot a team.
0: That's my best.
32: All right, Van, hang tight right there. You are the standing champion. We'll see if anybody can take you out. 30 seconds. Go, Brian in Denver.
5: All right. Van brought the heat. It's hard to follow that one up, but as a Raider fan, I'm going to be the man that says, don't be a poser on the man. Those are, I know our loss is going to be a dozen, but this is the one time in life you got to trust your cousins. Live your life, live your dream, especially when you're on ESPN with cookies and cream.
32: Okay. Started slow. Got his momentum a little bit. I thought that was okay.
0: A little quiet.
32: Hard to understand you exactly. But I like the thought process, Brian, so well done. Let's go to Jason in Phoenix. Go ahead.
6: All right, guys, I'm coming with the heat straight out the gate. This ain't no for no chumps right now. Michael Jordan is the LOAT. He's the luckiest player of all time. He had his six greatest competitors erased by injury, illness, and death. Isaiah Thomas, Larry Bird, Magic Johnson, and then Drazen Petrovic, Len Bias, and Reggie Lewis were all in the Eastern Conference. They would have wiped him out in the late 90s. He's the luckiest player ever.
32: Wow. Interesting take, Myron. Do you have any validity to the luckiest player of all time?
0: You know, like, we're such a fun-loving show. I don't know. Why don't you get into Drazen and Reggie Lewis and you know, guys who are no longer with us. That took a little bit out of it for me, but it's a take. That's right. That's what it
32: is. I don't think he's the luckiest at all time. No offense to those guys. Michael was on another level. And also, you have to remember how many superstars he went through his career. I mean, just look at the superstars Michael Jordan beat during his career. You start with Isaiah. Then you also have Sean Kemp and Gary Payton, Clyde Drexler, Charles Barkley, Karl Malone, Reggie Miller, John Stockton, Magic Johnson. I mean, you go through that whole group. There's going to be very few people that win titles that beat a better set of players to get there than Michael Jordan will.
0: Yeah, I mean, you can't. There's no validity to him being lucky. But I will say, Loat is actually something that could be a thing, right? Luckiest of all time.
32: Who would you say is the luckiest player of all time?
0: Anyone who played with Brady and the Patriots, a lot of Patriots.
32: Oh, I like that. You think like Julian Edelman is a load? Yeah,
0: guys like that. A lot of guys who played. Julian Edelman might be on the trophy.
32: Edelman, he really should be. If we're talking about the Mount Rushmore of luckiest of all time.
0: It's him.
32: Julian Edelman is a really good call. Isaiah in Kentucky, go.
8: All right, Matt Jones, MC Corporate Cookie, here's what I got. Angel Reese, why is she still in the WNBA, right? I can't go on social media without her seeing a highlight reel of her bricking, airballing, turning the ball over, missing wide open layups. If she wasn't so marketable and so popular with kids, would she still be in the WNBA?
32: I think the answer is yes. How many points a game does she average?
0: 16 Meyer? Points, 11.
32: She averaged 16 points. She but she does have. She reminds me a little bit of what we were talking about with Jordan Love in the sense that her mistakes tend to come at difficult times, and so they stick out a lot. I think that's her biggest issue.
0: She had a perfect game yesterday, 20 points, 10 rebounds, didn't miss a shot. But, yeah, and I think once you make those big mistakes, people kind of wait for you to make the next one. But her career overall has been incredible, and the Dream right now are in fifth in the WNBA standings. They got a chance to make a run.
32: Rico in Jacksonville, go.
9: Hey, so I'm sick and tired of the Cleveland Browns wasting number one draft picks. I need the NFL to do the same thing like the Barclays does with a regulation with the UFL. But hear me out, y'all. Change it out. As in, the winner of the UFL gets the first round pick. And the loser of the number one pick of the NFL gets the last pick of the UFL.
32: I appreciate the call, Rico. Yeah. You're the first person in the history of ESPN Radio to call about the UFL, Meyer. And you do have to give him credit for that.
0: He did. I mean, I think that was an interesting take. What is he saying? The UFL, you would get the first pick, and the NFL team would get the number one pick in the UFL?
32: I didn't even really understand his point. Saying. I didn't.
0: That's a first.
32: Is the UFL the current name of the league? It changes like every year or so.
0: Yeah, I think
32: right?
0: They merged. Remember, I think there were two leagues that now merged.
32: 888-SAY-ESPN. Los is in Virginia. Go, Los.
0: We know Los.
10: Yo, man, Myron, man, check me out, bro. The NFL took a long time. They finally didn't feed me off, man. I got ESPN Unlimited, Disney Plus, Hulu Live, NFL Plus, Peacock, and Prime Video. Ain't no way the only preseason game I could watch last week was the daggone Dallas Cowboys and the Seattle Seahawks. Why couldn't I watch the Philly and Baltimore game? I got all these subscriptions. I got something for them. I ain't watched the daggone game. I watched Expedition Unknown because that's what the Dallas Cowboys season gonna be. Yeah, the Dallas Cowboys is going 7 and however many losses that takes. Y'all have a blessed day.
0: I like the Expedition Unknown.
32: You know, he had a lot of energy, and then he just ran out. He was like, I'm not even doing math at the end. Seven and however many other games there are.
0: Yeah, he didn't breathe. He did a little more at the end, but I like the Expedition Unknown. I like that.
32: 888-SAY-ESPN. Get in here, Justin in Kansas. Go ahead, Justin.
11: Yeah, I'm tired of all the Kansas City Chiefs hate because they're going to be number one this year. They've always been number one. They had a down year last year. They let the Patriots go to the Super Bowl and do their thing and lose. But this year we got it. We got the defense, we got the offense, we got the running back, and we got the five bobbleheads. Thank you.
32: Appreciate it. Too many for me.
0: A lot of us. Tell me why they're going to be number one. Like, you can't just ignore the fact that Patrick Mahomes is coming off an injury, a major injury. And the team is getting older and they're banged up.
32: Mitch in Washington. Go, Mitch.
12: Bruv. First of all your English accents are complete bollocks. And I wanted to call to tell you that JSC is going to finish on the over LA Rams. We are going to have 80 receptions, JSN. Seahawks for the championship this year.
32: No, sorry. Yeah, appreciate the call. I mean, I'm sorry. Finish, yeah. That's just the way it goes. Jay in Cincinnati. Go, Jay.
13: Hey, what's up, fellas? Joker will be a Laker, and Boston will not make the playoffs next year. Have a good one.
32: Ooh. Joker will be a Laker, and Boston will not make the playoffs. First of all, could you see Joker fit? Joker's never going to leave Denver, is he? I mean, it just feels like he's. It's the moment he leaves Denver, it's to go back to Serbia.
0: No, he could leave. I mean, you know, him and Luka are really close. That's not crazy. Because I don't know how you win another one in Denver. So
32: probably
0: this,
32: not.
0: This feels like a crucial year. And if he would go anywhere, I would think it would be with his buddy Luka.
32: I would think the Celtics make the playoffs regardless, right? Tatum's good enough to get you in the playoffs.
0: Yeah, they lost a lot. I mean, you're bringing in Paul George, who, you know, what chapter is this for Paul George? Jaylen Brown was very, very good. I think they'll be a playoff team, though.
32: Celtics are going to
0: be a contender, though.
32: They're going to make the playoffs. Let's go to Jordan in West Virginia. Go ahead, Jordan.
14: I got to tell you, the Pittsburgh Pirates fan base, for better or for worse, are the most dedicated in all of sports.
32: Okay. That's it?
14: We had three winning seasons.
0: What was the delay?
32: That was it. What are you waiting on? I want to hear, why are they the most dedicated?
14: I will tell you what. We have had three winning seasons since 1992. And continually, year after year, I travel up multiple times from my town in West Virginia. And the atmosphere at PNC Park is electric. And every year we tell ourselves, this could be the year. And every year we jump back in.

0: The atmosphere at PNC Park is electric, and every year we tell ourselves this could be the year, and every year we jump back in. We believe we can blame the ownership, we can blame the salary cap.
1: All right, 30 seconds is up.
2: Do you, 80 seconds.
1: That is amazing, though. Only three winning years for the Pirates since 1992, Myron. That's insane.
2: Yeah, I mean, is it a patient fan base or a tortured fan base? Those are two different things, man. That is.
1: Do you
2: terrible.
1: Think we ever get Paul Skeens back to what we thought he was going to be?
2: Not if you keep playing him. Not if you keep allowing him to pitch.
1: You got to sit him out, right?
2: Sit him down.
1: You want to save his career, you're going to have to sit him down. Chucky is in North Carolina. Chucky.
3: Hey, guys. Hey, thank you for taking my call. And as I make my comment, please don't hate me for it, okay?
1: Okay.
3: All right.
1: Please don't hate Chucky.
3: Luckiest player ever, okay? And I'm going to preface what I'm saying. John Stockton walked into Karl Malone. Magic Johnson walked into a surrounding cast of Hall of Famers. Magic had it tailor-made, as great as he was. He made it work, but he walked into a dream.
1: All right, I appreciate the call. Magic Johnson is not one of the luckiest.
2: Magic, the luckiest player.
1: You would agree with John Stockton, though, right? When you put John Stockton, you think John Stockton was a lucky player.
2: No, I said overrated. I'm not going to take away from John Stockton and saying he was just lucky. I think he put in the work and had a lot of big numbers. Magic Johnson is ridiculous. He won a championship in college. He shows up, and that's when the Lakers started winning championships. So I don't think you can say that.
1: For the luckiest Mount Rushmore, if we're going to put Julian Edelman, would you put Steve Kerr on there? He gets 3 years of Jordan, and then he gets Tim Duncan and David Robinson.
2: Yeah, I would put Steve Kerr. I'll tell you what. I'll put Scottie Pippen on there.
1: Oh, you put Scottie Pippen on there?
2: I mean, listen.
1: Oh, you better be careful. He's going to show up on this show one day angry
2: at you. Let him do it. Let him do it. I just think a guy who would have had a much different career, even though I thought he was very good, not playing next to Michael Jordan.
1: That's interesting. Who else would we put up there for luckiest? Trying to think. You know, one guy that would go on there in an individual sport is John Daly. He only won like two tournaments in his whole career, but they both were majors, and he basically created an iconic position in the world of golf. Won the same amount of majors as Greg Norman, but I think he only won maybe four tournaments, period, all across the sport.
2: That's a really good name. I was thinking of, and he's not the only one, all the guys who won Olympic medals with dream teams and didn't really do anything, like your Tyrese Halliburton category, like they were there on the trip.
1: Like didn't even play. Christian Laettner.
2: Christian Laettner, but didn't even play.
1: Wait a minute, do you consider Christian Laettner lucky that he was on the 92 team?
2: Yes, I think you put him on that. But again, luckiest of all time, certainly not from his college career, but with the dream team, I think you could put him to that list.
1: Yes. I would say the Negro brothers in baseball, too.
2: Yes.
1: Because you were able to cheat and do the spitball back then.
2: Yeah.
1: You look at the way the Negroes looked in their 40s. I don't think they could play in today's game. All right, I'm going to give one more person a chance. Okay. Let's go to Tony in Tennessee. Go, Tony.
4: For me, my take would be the Chiefs finished third in their division. Mahomes hasn't been doing hot for 3 years in a row now.
1: All right. Well, there you go, Tony. Okay. All right. So the question is, did anybody do enough to take out Van? I'll give you a couple of the contenders out there. We had Brian, who brought up the luckiest athlete of all time. Isaiah said Angel Reese wasn't good. Rico started talking about the UFL for reasons that I'm not really sure. Los brought it with his Cowboys preseason and expedition unknown. Any of those enough to take out Van, who said Burrow would be traded to the Rams?
2: I wish Brian would have had a little more energy. I think Los brought it. But to me, Van did that by three, right? Like, Van kind of did what Los did, but better than Los did it. So I don't think any of those guys will surpass Van.
1: So for the second week in a row, Van in Western Pennsylvania has done it. Mount Lebanon is here. Is it Lebanon or Lebanon?
2: I thought it was Lebanon. And then he said Lebanon, so I just said Lebanon.
1: Which one is it, Van?
5: Mount Lebanon. Yeah, you shortened it off. Mount Lebanon, just
1: that's
5: like that.
1: Exactly right. We in the country know it's not Lebanon, it's Lebanon. Mount Lebanon, Van, congratulations. 2 weeks in a row. Will we see you here next week to defend?
5: that strap is mine, and unless you're the lead dog, the scenery never changes.
1: That's exactly right. You go get them, Van. 2 weeks in a row, Van is the champ. 30 for 30's new series, The Betrayal of Shohei Ohtani, is available now on all major podcast platforms. The Betrayal of Shohei Ohtani is presented.

0: Presented by Gusto. For those of you listening, Van has set a bar. We will. Yes. You guys have a week to come up with it. We'll see if you're able to do it. We're going to deal with some college sports decisions today. That was a big deal for a lot of players. That's next here on Matt Meyer.
1: Camp to camp. Let's go! Team to team.
2: You can see that all the work that Drake May and A.J. Brown have been putting in is working.
1: 19 days until kickoff. 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
1: I'm Christine Lisi. Breaking news from the NBA. Klay Thompson's Dallas tenure's done after two seasons. Mavericks bought out his contract. He's expected to sign with the Heat after clearing waivers. Thompson addresses Miami's need for perimeter shooting as it attempts to build a contender around Giannis Antetokounmpo and Bam Adebayo. Their regular season opener's looming, but the Raiders still not ready to name their starting quarterback. Coach Clint Kubiak says the Kirk Cousins-Fernando Mendoza competition will continue, added he likes the progress that Mendoza has shown so far. ESPN NFL reporter Dan Graziano.
2: I feel the same way this morning as I did a week ago after their first preseason game, which is you can see why they picked Fernando Mendoza first overall. And you can also see why they're doing it the way they're doing it, which is to say they don't want to rush him out there. This stuff he has to work on. The question is, when you see Mendoza, you know it's going to be eventually. But right now, he's learning. He's taking his lumps. This is what they wanted.
1: Our Dan Graziano on Unsportsmanlike. Seahawks receiver Jake Bobo suffered what appeared to be a serious knee injury during today's joint practice with the Titans.
3: Evan Cohen, coming to Monday, Titans quarterback Cam Ward is going into his second season as a starter. So how much pressure is on him to take a big leap forward? And will he actually be able to do it? We'll answer that on Unsportsmanlike to Sam Eastern right here on ESPN Radio, ESPN2, and ESPNU.

0: Matt Myron here on ESPN Radio. Our King of the Mountain champion is Van from Mount Lebanon, Pennsylvania. By the way, you know who's from Mount Lebanon, Pennsylvania? I just learned. Not just Van.
1: Is it an athlete?
0: Or yes, an athlete.
1: What sport?
0: Sam Bowie. Former the number two pick in the draft, picked ahead of Michael Jordan, went to college at Kentucky, 7-footer. Sam Bowie was from Mount Lebanon, Pennsylvania.
1: I feel like the world owes Sam Bowie an apology. Because like people who don't know the history don't understand he was an incredible player. And even in the NBA, it was a lot of injuries that affected his career. But no, he wasn't Michael Jordan, but he was still a great player in his own right.
0: Have you ever thought the Blazers in some ways might be cursed in the sense that they had Sam Bowie and then what, 30 years later, yeah. Greg Oden in the exact same situation where a player that's 7 feet tall with a lot of promise gets picked ahead of a guy who becomes an all-timer, Michael Jordan and Kevin Durant. You ever think that's like the worst luck a franchise could have?
1: Yeah, it's not good if you're a Blazers fan. You know, and you lose out on two generational talents. Bobby Knight told him to pick Michael Jordan, by the way. Do you know that?
0: Did he really?
1: Bob Knight was told the Blazers called him and said, hey, you just coached Michael Jordan in the Olympics. What do you think? Bob Knight said you should pick him. The Blazers said, but we need a big man. Bob Knight said, play him at center. Because basically it just didn't matter, right? If you get Michael Jordan, you figure it out from there, but they didn't take his advice.
0: I remember, number one in that draft, people always remember Sam Bowie, but number one in that draft, Hakeem Olajuwon.
1: Yes,
0: people forget. People don't really criticize that because obviously Hakeem Olajuwon had a great career, but he too went ahead of Michael Jordan. Now, we like to do college sports on this show, and college sports... I never believed when I was a lawyer many years ago that I would be on ESPN Radio. But I also wouldn't necessarily believe that to be on ESPN Radio and talk about college sports, you might need a law degree. Yeah. But that's kind of what has happened recently. About 2 weeks ago, a judge in Colorado issued an injunction that applied across the country that essentially said the NCAA had to make every player who graduated last year that was in their fourth year, so basically all seniors, would have to be eligible for a fifth year. So that opened up potentially 1,000 athletes to be able to come back to college sports, specifically football and basketball, but in theory it could have been applied to any sport. Well, today, the court in Colorado, an appellate court, reversed that decision, ruled for the NCAA, and now a lot of players, including a dozen or so basketball players who had committed to schools, are now left in limbo. But it's not that simple, because in 7 states right now, including Kentucky, Ohio, South Carolina, and Texas, state courts have said that athletes in their state will be able to play for a fifth year. So at this moment, if you live in Kentucky and you want to play for Kentucky, you can do that. If you live in Texas and you want to play for Texas, you can do that. However, kids in the other 43 states are not able to. Myron, my assumption is you're going to see lawsuits potentially in all 43 states coming up soon. Does the NCAA have any leg to stand on? And bigger picture, does the NCAA have really any way to govern itself going forward?
1: Yeah, you know, I think it's interesting. The federal court case worked in their favor so far. The appeals process is still moving forward. But they've lost all the state cases with the exception of one, I believe, in Ohio. So I think a lot of these athletes, as much as this is a big story, I think a lot of these athletes are saying, we'll just go the state court route, right? And they'll find a way to get eligible, even though the NCAA says they're going to fight those cases. I think, to me, we have to reimagine what the NCAA is. I think we have to reimagine what eligibility is. And I think the NCAA is probably going to be better off, Matt, governing the teams that don't deal with sort of these high-stakes sports and all the money attached to it. I think the top 50 to 75 richest schools should just split off and do their own thing. Like, I don't know how else you move forward with the current system, because the court cases aren't going to stop, Matt. That's the thing we know now. The NCAA is going to have to spend so much money battling court case after court case. At what point do you say they just need their own rules and we need
0: to let
1: those
0: teams separate? Even if they have their own rules, I think these court cases are still going to get them. I mean, the NCAA, let's just start with this. They only have themselves to blame.
1: Yeah.
0: The NCAA for decades for almost 100 years has tried to defend a system that was blatantly unconstitutional and blatantly against the law. They basically were saying, we want your labor and we do not want to pay you. And nowhere in life is that allowed, except it was allowed in college sports for nearly a century. Courts have essentially said, okay, that's out the window. So the NCAA tried to adjust. They had 100 years to set up a system. They didn't. And then they tried to set one up on the fly. And the system they set up violated a ton of laws itself, which is what you would think would happen if you try to do it overnight. They essentially tried to set up a salary cap without having collective bargaining. That's illegal in America for the most part. And they basically engaged in antitrust behavior across the board, and courts are striking it down. The only way they're going to be able to get out of it is if Congress passes a bill that seems to kind of go back and forth as to whether it's going to do. But on this particular issue, the NCAA found a way to just give themselves loss after loss. They're trying to fight Meyer in a 50-state battle, and they're trying to fight it in the home, basically in the home arena of all these players. Let me just give you an example here in Kentucky. This is a judge based in Louisville. Four of the athletes that have applied want to go to Louisville. One of them wants to go to Kentucky. This judge has to run for office in Louisville. Do you think he's going to rule for the NCAA, an out-of-state company that everyone hates, or the University of Louisville and the University of Kentucky? He's going to rule for the players because that's the easiest, best thing to do. And the NCAA is going to face that problem, Myron, in every single state they go to.
1: Well, and I think, Matt, that's why, even though this is a big headline on ESPN and everyone's talking about Colorado, the athletes involved are not concerned because this was always the plan. All these athletes who are attached to the Colorado ruling, who are waiting for a judge to say you're cleared to play a fifth year, they all knew they had the option to go the state route. And to your point, these schools and these programs are like NBA teams in a lot of these states. They're the most important, most lucrative basketball and football franchises that some of these states have. You think that a judge is going to make them worse?
0: Well, first of all, in some states, they're more important than that, Mike.
1: That's fair.
0: I mean, in the state of Alabama, is there anything in the state more important than Alabama football to the citizens of the state?
1: No.
0: I mean, they're about to elect idiot Tommy Tuberville governor, for goodness sake. I'm being serious. Tom Osborne got elected governor in Nebraska, right? I mean, if John Calipari had run for governor of Kentucky 7 years ago, he'd have won. In some of these southern and midwestern states, the college sports franchise or the college sports university is the most important business in the state. And the NCAA is not going to win these battles in the vast majority of these states.
1: And to your point about the court cases, the problem becomes you don't want Alabama, Louisiana having some advantage and being able to have all these fifth-year guys. Like, at the end of the day, I think these state court cases will be successful for all these athletes. My question is what happens after all of this, because I don't think that this is where it ends. And I think that's the concern of the NCAA. I talked to an attorney who deals with some of these collegiate cases with eligibility, and his comment to me, Matt, was he said he wouldn't be surprised if someone applied or someone sued for a sixth year of eligibility, a seventh year, that he thinks there's so much money at stake that these athletes are just going to do whatever they can to get as much of it as possible. And that doesn't sound crazy to me anymore when guys are making millions to play college sports.
0: Well, let's just talk about the effect on the pro leagues. Adam Schefter was on NFL Live yesterday, and he said something that shocked a lot of people, but honestly, is something that was already happening, and I'm sure a lot of pro sports fans didn't realize, which is that guys are leaving NFL training camp to go back to college.
2: There are a handful of players right now who are actually trying out for NFL teams who are considering going back to college if they don't make their rosters, and maybe even if they do. One of them is DaQuan Wright, who's a tight end right now in camp with the Cleveland Browns. He apparently is in the transfer portal. We've entered into an unprecedented period here in college sports where due to a bunch of college rules and some recent rulings from judges, including one today that we're awaiting in Colorado, players who could be released released later this month could wind up going back to college to take the money in college. So after trying out for an NFL team, play for a new college team. We have NFL cuts on Sunday, August 30th. College rosters, I think, have to be finalized or something by September 1st. The season's getting underway. The point is there are players in NFL camps right now who actually could wind up playing college football this year for more money than they can make on the practice squad or rookie minimum.
0: Okay, now, he's 100% right. I'll go even further. There are guys playing in college right now, quarterbacks, who are projected NFL picks, who will skip going to the pros next year because they can make more money in college. Mm-hmm. As a matter of fact, unless you are a top 20 pick in the NFL, if you're a quarterback, you'll make more money in college than you will in the NFL. There are guys right now in college basketball who have come back to college to play basketball who would have been first-round picks in the NBA draft, but they thought it would make more money to come to college. Now, I would argue, Myron, though, that's not necessarily a bad thing. I actually don't see what's wrong with that. Why shouldn't college basketball have great athletes, have high level of performance? It honestly will be better for the pros if the guys that come to the pros are more seasoned. Does it bother you, Myron, if there are guys that can make more money in college than they can in the pros?
1: No, because if this is sort of the last stop for a lot of those guys who maybe don't translate into the NBA, get as much money as you can. I think it's a great system and a great idea to be able to get that fifth year. When it comes to the NFL and even the NBA, though, I think maybe in the past we've said, okay, top 20 pick, you're going to go. Matt, that number might be top 8 at this stage because the money is just so high. Dante Moore at Oregon, the quarterback, who everyone thought was going to enter the NFL draft, he said, wait a minute, Oregon's offering me a lot of money to stay, so I'm going to go play another year of college football. I think that, to me, would be the concern of the NBA and the NFL if suddenly the pool of talent changes, where a guy who was a second-round pick, and we saw this in college, in the NBA, Matt, where guys suddenly slid into the first round because so many players went back to college to make more money, that could affect the future talent pools of the NFL and NBA.
0: Let me give you a staggering number, because if you're not a big college sports fan, you're going to hear this, and you might be shocked. Milan Momcilovic, which is a name most people probably don't know, played for Iowa State basketball last year, is going to play for Kentucky this year. Kentucky is reportedly paying him $6 million to play college basketball.
1: Wow.
0: Do you know how many players in the NBA draft that just got picked in the last draft are making more than $6 million?
1: Not a handful.
0: Nine.
1: Wow.
0: He is going to be paid higher than the 10th pick in the draft.
1: That's amazing.
0: To play college basketball. That's the new world. And I think it's going to be fascinating. And now that the courts have said you, or now that the NCAA has said you can play for 5 years, a lot of people don't know that starting next year, every player will be able to play 5 years. You are going to see lots of players that could have been pros. They're going to say, you know what? I'd still rather play in college. You can tune in for baseball action tomorrow as the Phillies host the Cardinals, presented by Progressive Insurance. Coverage begins at 5:30 Eastern on ESPN Radio and the ESPN app. We're going to tell you about all the games that are coming this weekend. We're going to tell you who's going to win. It's Take Your Pick next on Matt and Myron.
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0: 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You know who this is? This music right here, Myron? A little, see if you know your white people music.
1: This is, man. Is this the Eagles?
0: No.
1: Is it close? But
0: it's, I mean, it's in the vicinity.
1: Okay.
0: This is the group that had the first ever video on MTV. Or actually, not the first ever video. First ever video to win Video of the Year on MTV.
1: The Carpenters?
0: It's not the Carpenters. You really, like, for you, all these bands are the same if you're going with the Carpenters, right?
1: No, the what was the family? The brothers,
0: the Partridge Family?
1: No, not the Osmonds. The families, the brother, it starts with an O.
0: No, this is Dire Straits.
1: Dire Straits.
0: Dire Straits, close. By the way, would roll over in their grave if they thought you were the Osmonds. They thought you were the same thing.
1: I was going
0: to
1: say.
0: They would not like that. It is now time to tell you who's going to win this weekend. Let's take a pick.
2: Take your pick.
3: You take your pick. It's time to take your pick with Matt and Myron.
0: All right, let's get started. We're going to find out some games of the weekend. What's up first?
4: All right, we're going to go all over the world here on this one, so hang with me. We're going to start everyone's favorite event, the Little League World Series tonight, 7 o'clock on ESPN. Westchester, Pennsylvania taking on Bayonne, New Jersey. Bayonne hit a walk-off on Friday night for their first ever win in the Little League World Series. So who we got, Myron?
1: Oh, man,
4: Bayonne, that's your neck of the woods.
1: Yeah, that's what I was saying. Usually we don't root for Jersey, where I'm from, but I feel like I got to keep with the East Coast flavor, and I got to back another East Coast kind of New York area team. Give me Jersey.
0: Bayonne, New Jersey. I feel like, aren't they in this every year? It seems It seems like I don't even know where Bayonne, New Jersey is. Where is it, Cardi?
4: It is right next to Jersey City and Union City. And you know what they say? If it's from Bayonne, leave it alone.
0: Yeah. Is that what they say?
4: That's what they said.
0: From Bayonne,
4: leave it alone.
0: Yeah. Okay, well, I feel like they're in the Little League World Series every year. I don't even know if that's true, but I think I hear their name. So give me Westchester, Pennsylvania, also for Van in Western PA. What's next?
4: All right, WNBA action tonight. The Minnesota Lynx are going to travel to take on the Washington Mystics. Obviously, Olivia Miles, she'll be a game-time decision, and Nafisa Collier is out for the game tonight.
0: Matt. Myron.
4: Oh, Myron.
1: Yeah, I mean, the Olivia Miles injury, she's rolled her ankle a few times. Like, you know that some people, Matt, like three times a season, they just rolled her ankles. That's been Olivia Miles. So we'll see if she ends up playing. Fee not being out is a big deal. But I think they still have enough to beat the Washington Mystics. So give me the Lynx.
0: Yeah, I'll take the Lynx as well. They are going to go into the Mystic and, like Van Morrison, make a beautiful music and get the victory. What's next?
4: All right, tomorrow night in the W, the Indiana Fever travel to your neck of the woods, Myron, New York. Yeah. They play at the Barclays. That's in Brooklyn.
0: That'd be a good event, yeah.
4: That'll be tomorrow at 7 o'clock. Myron, who you got? Fever, Liberty.
1: Thought about staying for that game, actually. It'll be a good game. I mean, Caitlin Clark and Kelsey Mitchell, I think, might be the best duo in the WNBA. I think that's clear. Both are having MVP-level seasons. And on the big stage, the Fever show up. So I expect the Fever to win this one.
0: Yeah, Kelsey Mitchell and Caitlin Clark are 2-3 in the league in scoring this year, like, which is, for two teammates, I think that would be the highest that they would have finished. I'm going to take the Fever to win. I agree with Myron. For whatever reason, when the spotlight's on, they play the best. New York, you can't have a bigger spotlight. Give me the Fever.
4: All right, news to me today. The Premier League got going this afternoon.
0: Really?
4: Yes, Arsenal and Coventry City. They're in extra time right now.
0: Coventry.
4: Yeah. Sorry. Arsenal's winning 3-0 in extra time as we speak.
0: I'll take Arsenal.
4: Yep, they are most likely going to win that one. But we'll look at tomorrow's slate. Hull City on Man U. Manchester United, they have the second-best odds to win the Premier League this season, Myron. As you know, obviously, a big fan of British culture.
1: Yeah, I always pick Man City. And I think just the culture.
0: This is Man U.
1: Okay, I always pick Man U. The culture of the franchise and the money they invest in the product. And that usually means victory. Give me Man U.
0: I've been to Manchester, and it's actually kind of a depressing city, to be honest with you, to have two of the great franchises in the world. Usually on the opening day of the Premiership, you will get some massive upset. So give me Hull to go into and get the victory tomorrow.
1: What's the Shakespeare thing you just did there? What just happened, man?
0: Well, sometimes I get these little phrases. Arsenal.
1: Okay, yeah. You might say perchance.
0: Right? Sunderland. Yes, I know my permission. Middlesbrough. Go ahead.
4: Man U is a minus 270, so that'd be a pretty big upset in that realm. So
0: that's when it happens tomorrow, Cardi, you'll get a text message saying, did you see Hull?
4: Well, it'll be 7 a.m. our time.
0: I'll be up.
4: I won't be. let's go to American football. Myron sold us on this game earlier. Jets, Steelers, Geno Smith, and Drew Aller. That's what people are lining up for, I heard. Myron, who you got in this one?
0: Myron's lining up for Will Howard.
1: No, you know, Geno Smith is interesting, right? Because people will say, man, maybe they'll get the best Geno Smith. And I'm always like, it was like 2 years, right? Geno Smith's biggest issue is the big mistakes I think he makes too often. We don't see him a ton. I think Pittsburgh Steelers, the quarterbacks they have, are going to be playing for a lot more. Give me the Steelers to win.
0: It's preseason, so you don't know who cares, and you don't know who's trying. I think Will Howard and Drew Aller are, though, however, playing for a spot. So I think they're both going to play hard. So give me the Steelers to win tomorrow or tonight. What's next?
4: And I'll give you one more for tomorrow's slate. Eagles, Patriots, they've made a lot of news this week in the headlines. A.J. Brown against his former team's been going kind of crazy.
0: Yeah, he has.
4: That one's up in Foxborough. So, Myron, who you got? Eagles, Patriots, preseason tomorrow action.
1: Let me tell you something. I've watched a bunch of these joint practices. Like, I've seen two things, Matt. Fights.
0: Yep.
1: And then I've seen A.J. Brown's highlights against his old team. Like, that was like Wilt Chamberlain showing up for the first time and just dominating. A.J. Brown was destroying everybody around him. It's going to be fun to watch that team this season. I'll take the Patriots in this game.
0: I don't care who wins. What I want to see is, do we get a post-game handshake from A.J. Brown and Jalen Hurts? Yes or no, Myron?
1: You will, but it'll feel scripted. Like, okay. It won't feel real.
0: Yeah, I'm going to say yes, but that's what I really am concerned about. Cardi, since I'm on a roll, do you have another Premier League game? I feel like I'm hot. Okay.
4: Would you be interested in picking Everton against Crystal Palace?
0: Oh, I love Palace. Everton is, they barely survived last year from being relegated. Give me Palace. Let's go. Do another one. I got this.
4: Nottingham Forest, Nottingham. Leeds United.
0: Yes, Nottingham and Leeds. Leeds back to the Premiership after a number of years off. However, they will not be able to go into Forest and get the victory, giving me Nottingham. What's next?
4: Brentford against Tottenham. Who you got?
0: Tottenham against Tottenham Hotspur. Bad year last year for the Spurs. They come back. They get the victory this time. There's your Premiership preview, Myron. Did you like that?
1: You sound like, you remember all those like Saturday night PBS shows that would be from English people? You know, the accents. That's what you sound like. Those like, those actors. You know, those British actors.
0: Yes, that's right. British actors. 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I do want to give a big shout out to my co-host here, Myron Metcalf, hosted on First Take 3 of the days this week. Proud of you, Myron, as your launch to superstardom goes.
1: Thank you. I appreciate that, man.
0: Now, once you unbutton that button, stardom awaited you. Freddie and Harry are next. Hope you have a great weekend. We will see you on Monday. This has been Matt Myron on ESPN.
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19: I'm Christine Lisi. The Heat is set to add a four-time NBA champion as it seeks to build a contender around Giannis Antetokounmpo and Bam Adebayo. Klay Thompson is expected to sign with the Heat after clearing waivers following his buyout from the Mavericks. Thompson initiated the buyout after telling Dallas he wanted to play for a contender. He does fill a Miami need for perimeter shooting. Despite saying the Raiders' starting quarterback job is Kirk Cousins to lose, Coach Clint Kubiak not ready to name him QB1 for week one, so the competition between Cousins and rookie Fernando Mendoza goes on for another week. Three-time Super Bowl champion Mark Schlereth.
20: There is value in learning how to prepare week in, week out, what's important. And I know Kirk is such a stickler for having everything. He won't wear a wristband because he wants to be able to regurgitate and memorize everything. Like, he is a true pro. So I think there's some value in that. I think, you know, having Kirk Cousins play the first five or six games of the season, whatever it is, and then moving on to Mendoza, I think that makes sense.
19: Mark Schlereth on the Rich Eisen Show. MLB leading Brewers lead the Braves 2-0 top four. Jacob Mizrowski and Chris Sale on the Hill.
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23: Everyone is mine to torment.
1: You know, that's a clip from a TV show. Do you know what character that was?
2: Somebody who would know anything about pop culture?
1: That's King Joffrey from Game of Thrones. Have you ever hated a television character or a movie character so much that if you saw them in real life, you would also hate that person?
2: Well, no, because I'm a rational person.
1: Because I hate that kid so much.
2: Was
1: in the show. He was probably like 15.
2: You could use a little Hallmark Channel in your life.
1: Really? You think so? I don't know.
2: Positivity.
1: I could be sensitive if I want. If you watch the movie and the couple, they don't get together in the end, it ruins the whole movie for you.
2: Of course.
1: You walk out upset.
2: Obviously. What did I sit here for? For real life?
1: Right.
2: No, I need the happy ending thing.
1: My wife's like that. It'll ruin the whole movie for them. What are you talking about? The ending was perfect. They should not get back together.
2: Think it's perfect.
1: Yeah.
2: With them miserable.
1: Because I'm realistic.
2: Yeah, it sounds like you're miserable, actually. It sounds like you like misery.
22: This is Freddie and Harry.

0: Well, there's always things that I could have done, Gabe, but here's the deal. I said to ESPN and the powers that be, these takes can't wait until 8 p.m. Eastern. I've got to show up at 5 p.m. So here I am a little bit earlier than you normally hear me.
1: Well, so for me, for whatever reason, I think I've figured out the reason, but it doesn't make a ton of sense. The Brewers are actually playing right now. For those who don't know, I am in Milwaukee, and it's a pretty good pitching matchup. Jacob Mizorowski taking on Chris Sale, two of the favorites for the NL Cy Young. And it was a 3:10 local, 4:10 Eastern first pitch on a Friday, which is just odd, kind of strange. But I had multiple people reach out and like, hey, you want to go to the game tomorrow? Can you go to the game tomorrow? Like, well, look, I got to do Freddie and Harry. Like, I got to be locked in with, you know, with Amber and Handman and Shan. I got to be here for Freddie and Harry. And, of course, Miz is Jacob Mizorowski for the Brewers, just doing Jacob Mizorowski things. He's got 4 strikeouts through 3 2/3 innings, just dealing right now as the Brewers are up 2-0. But I am locked in. But if I seem a little distracted, it's because I'm trying to see if Miz is going to hit 105 miles per hour today.
0: Well, I think what we've learned is that Miz's performance is not dependent then on your attendance, because it seems like he's doing okay even in your absence. So that's a good thing for you, because that's less pressure. You know, when the player collapses and you're not there, or you sit in the wrong section of your couch, right, and the thing, and that it's a lot of pressure. You know, you get up, you go to the fridge, and then you sit back down, everything changes, you know, and it's obviously you that's responsible for it all. So it's good to know that you're not actually responsible for what he's doing when he's wheeling and dealing out there. But look at you, company guy, showing up.
1: Hey, yeah, so we got to be here because, like you said, the takes, they got to happen, and they start right now on the main thing.
2: The main thing, the main thing.
3: The main thing, the main thing.
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1: And the main thing is brought to you by hands-free Skechers Slip-ins Aeroburst, high-performance running shoes that cut through the wind. Week 2 of NFL preseason started officially last night. Few more games happening tonight, and then everybody else gets to play on Saturday, Amber. But yesterday on ESPN, we got to see for a half the number one overall pick in this past draft, as Fernando Mendoza played the entire first half for the Raiders. Up and down, there were some good, there were some bad. 8 of 15, 86 yards. He was sacked once and threw an interception that was returned for a touchdown. So a little bit of a roller coaster ride for the rookie in his second preseason game, getting that start. But apparently the QB is still not going to be Kirk Cousins. We're not quite sure what exactly is going on with the Raiders and who's going to be starting week one in just a little over 3 weeks. Clint Kubiak, Raiders head coach, after the game said he is not naming a starting quarterback right now.
7: I know I said it last night. I just don't think it ever benefits a player to know that they have a spot secured. And if there's always a little bit of uneasiness about that, that benefits the whole team, the player and the team.
1: Which, I hear that, Amber, and I still hear, oh, so your plan is still the plan, and Kirk Cousins is going to be your starting quarterback come week one in Las Vegas.
0: Well, we probably knew that when Kirk Cousins wasn't a participant in this game, right? I mean, typically the dude that's sitting on the bench watching in preseason game two is the dude you're planning to start in the regular season. So already by virtue of that, that was an indication. The other indication was before the preseason when Kubiak told us that the plan was that it's Kirk Cousins' job to lose. And so that means that essentially no matter what Mendoza does here in the preseason, that's really not going to be what determines who's starting. It sounds more like what's going to determine who's starting is what Kirk Cousins does. And what he did in the first preseason game was looked frankly flawless, as you should if you're a vet quarterback and you're going against twos and threes. Unless he had come out and fallen on his face, Gabe, all of a sudden looked inept and couldn't manage an offense, then I think the plan is the plan, and you stick to it. But last night we did see that Fernando Mendoza is, gasp, a rookie. I think people keep forgetting that. He's a rookie.
1: Can't believe it. He threw an interception, Amber. And that just to your point, he would have had to look so incredibly great to surpass what Kirk Cousins and what your plan was. And good on the Raiders, by the way, because many a team have fallen into the trap of, okay, we're going to sit our first-round quarterback. And then they don't sit that first-round quarterback. And you can debate back and forth whether you think it's good for them to have some of those failures early and try to learn from them, or if you want to protect them, sit them on the bench the way the Packers have with a number of their quarterbacks, the way that the Chiefs did in sitting Patrick Mahomes. Now, again, those being a little bit different situations, they had a starting quarterback, you know, already there that they liked that was going to be starting games, and that's presumably why Kirk Cousins was brought to Las Vegas to begin with. Fernando Mendoza, after the game, he talked about, you know, he kind of his takeaways from week two of the preseason and evaluated how he did against the Houston Texans.
3: I came away that there's a lot of more learning to do, and that although that maybe he had a lot of success at another level, that this level is a whole step further, and that the margins are so small, and that, you know, one tiny mistake can lead to catastrophe. So I want to make sure that best serve my teammates and get better from these experiences.
1: And you love to hear that he's willing to learn, he's willing to put in the work. I guess my question is, Amber, is if they're not going to start him early, what is the plan to continue to get him better? Because when I have filled in on this very program, I have heard Herm Edwards say, until he's blue in the face, the best way to get better at football is to play football. So if he's not going to be playing football every Sunday for the Raiders, what is their plan? Is he going to be mixing in with Kirk Cousins, getting a couple of reps here and there throughout the course of a practice week? Do they think he can develop enough and continue to get reps by going with the scout team? What is that plan to make sure that whenever the time comes, whatever the plan is for the Raiders, that this is when Mendoza's taking over our team and franchise, what are they doing to make sure he's ready for that moment?
0: Well, you have a guy there as part of that ownership group over Las Vegas that did okay with learning, sitting behind rather than being out there playing football in order to learn the football. I understand Coach Edwards' point, but for every point that you can make where the guy did develop under fire playing out of the gate, you can point to a guy like Tom Brady who didn't, right? And so there are those examples all throughout NFL history. The real reason I think that in this era of football, Gabe, that we always see these guys start out of the gate when they're drafted with those first five picks isn't really about development, even though Herm Edwards thinks that that's the way to go. I think it's about money. And so I'm giving Vegas credit here for not going with the money plan. They're going with the development plan, because the reality is, financially, it's smarting to start these guys right away, because then you get more runway out of their rookie deal. So the longer you can go on a rookie deal with a quarterback, then the better it is with the money you can spend on everybody else around that quarterback. Here, if they're genuinely going to take their time, especially if Cousins starts for the entire season, which I'm not saying that I anticipate that that's going to happen, but it certainly could be part of the plan, then you're burning a year of that rookie deal for Fernando Mendoza. Obviously, the deal isn't right now part of their equation if they're starting Kirk Cousins. And so I like that component of it, because I think that they genuinely believe Mendoza is their future, and we need to do whatever we can to make sure he develops. And so I've got to give them the benefit of the doubt that they know how to do that in practice, it with first team reps, whatever they're doing there that we're not all going to see on Sundays. I think they feel confident that it will be enough in order to continue to get that development before he's actually out there under fire behind, by the way, a potentially bad O-line.
1: So while some people have been questioning, okay, you drafted him number one overall, so often, as you said, number one overall picks, they start. They play right away. But the Raiders have a plan. Rich Eisen, on his own show, the Rich Eisen Show, he's on board with that, because he took a look at that Raiders schedule, and he thinks it makes no sense for the Raiders to start Mendoza with the way that thing starts.
4: Why should he start? You look at the Raiders' schedule. Home for Kansas City, at New England, home for Buffalo, home for the Rams. Why would you put your new, bright, shiny future, the franchise quarterback, in that harm's way behind an offensive line that might not be able to protect him?
1: And you listen and hear those teams, especially the Rams, assuming Aaron Donald does come back. I wouldn't want to put my prize number one overall pick in harm's way against that pass rush with an offensive line of, yeah, you invested some into that offensive line, but there's still question marks about the offensive line as a whole. So why not wait until an easier part of the problem is when you start taking a look at the Raiders' schedule.
0: Yeah, when is it easy?
1: It's not, because they don't get to play themselves, Amber.
0: Right. Like,
1: they have to play all the good teams in the AFC West, yeah, because they're
0: Where's
1: the one that everybody likes to play.
0: Against my Miami Dolphins. That's what I want to know. That would help them out a little bit. Yeah, you're absolutely right. I mean, here's the reality, Gabe. If I'm playing devil's advocate, I think it's a good thing that they're planning to start Mendoza or sit Mendoza and start Cousins. I would be doing the same exact plan there. But if I'm playing devil's advocate, I think the counter argument to that is who the heck it comes out of the draft at number one and has a good O-line. You know,
1: it's like there's a reason why they're picking number one.
0: Right. I mean, that's the reality. None of these dudes who are starting right away, who are having these conversations about, are behind good lines. And so that's all part of it, is how quickly you get the ball out of your hand, learning how to manage that, learning how to deal with the pass rush, what is actually happening to you under fire in an NFL game. Because, yes, the NFL game moves at a speed that college just simply does not, even when you played it at the very highest levels. It's interesting because we just played that sound from Rich Eisen. I was listening to his show yesterday, and today he flipped-flopped. See, he makes that argument about the schedule, yeah. But also simultaneously, he said coming off of last night that he's starting to think maybe Mendoza should start because he's got a lot of learning to do and that's the best way to learn.
1: Yeah, by getting out there and playing, you can debate back and forth. Whatever your plan is, I think you should just stick to that plan. Like, don't try to second guess yourself if you're the Raiders. This was your plan all along. Rest him, or not rest him, but sit him and make sure that he's ready to go before you put him in there. It is Freddie and Harry here on ESPN Radio. She's Amber Wilson. I'm Gabe Neitzel, filling in for the boys today. Speaking of former number one overall picks who play behind suspect lines, Joe Burrow. He is trying to manifest. He is talking maybe more than I recall, Amber, and trying to just build up his team. During OTAs and mini camps, he was talking about how this team reminded him so much of a 2019 LSU team that went undefeated and won a national championship. Well, now he's talking about 2 weeks into the preseason trying to manifest a Super Bowl for the Cincinnati Bengals.
8: I'm trying to put it out into the world. I'm trying to manifest it. I'm trying to show our guys the urgency that I have and that I want us to have as an organization to go and make it happen. You can keep pushing it down the road, or you can talk about it now and say this is the year. And you know, I'm tired of saying next year, next year, next year. This is it. Your life is too short to keep pushing things down the road, and I'm trying to instill some urgency and some intensity in it.

0: some things down the road, and I'm trying to instill some urgency and some intensity in everybody to go and get be great every day and try to go make it happen.
1: I always find it funny when Joe Burrow says words like intensity and urgency when he's also talking in a monotone. Yes, because you're really sounding like you're very urgent there.
2: Yeah, he was super intense in that bite.
1: Yeah, just really trying to manifest it out there. But
2: I felt like he was channeling his inner Aaron Rodgers almost. Like, I'm manifesting a Super Bowl.
1: Was he hanging out with Aaron with the in an ayahuasca hut somewhere?
2: I mean, he did
1: hit
2: us with Life is Short.
1: He did hit us with the Life is Short.
2: So now I need to manifest a Super Bowl. A year ago, I wasn't manifesting one, Gabe, because I thought life was long. But now, all of a sudden, I've realized, in fact, life is short. So now I need the Super Bowl.
1: I guess when it comes to Burrow and the Bengals, though, Amber, I've just reached a point where, okay, I'm glad you feel that way, Joe, but I just need to see it at this point. I just need to see it on the field. Don't get off to a slow start. Don't have the early injuries. Have your defense. Yes, you made some investments, front office, credit to you, in that defense, trying to make it better. But I want to see it on the field, because he keeps talking about next year, next year, next year. That happens about halfway through the year, because I have felt like for every year for the last 5 years, we have talked about, oh, yeah, Bengals, this is the year. They're Super Bowl contenders once again, only to watch them fall flat on their face.
2: Yeah, absolutely. I am with you. With this Bengals squad, tell me that you're still looking at a Super Bowl when we're late in the season, and then maybe I'll start listening, because you're right. It has been talk now for years, and the reality is we put Joe Burrow in this category of the elite quarterbacks in the league, right? We throw Joe Burrow in that top three quarterback in the league conversation, and the only problem with that is, does a top three quarterback have a losing record last season? Does a top three quarterback missed the playoffs for years in a row? I mean, I understand that you can be one of the best quarterbacks of all time and maybe not win a Super Bowl, Dan Marino, but we're not talking about that. We're talking about making a postseason. And if you're Joe Burrow in the Cincinnati Bengals, that's where the bar has been since the last time we saw you in the conference championship game. And frankly, it's a little bit unacceptable. I understand there's injuries, but that's also part of the story then. If Joe Burrow is always injured, then that's part of the Joe Burrow story. And if he's not available, when we know availability is so incredibly important, then he's not a top three quarterback in the league. That ends up continuing to be a consistent problem. He misses 9 games last year with turf toe, but it wasn't just that, Gabe. When he came back, it wasn't markedly better than with Joe Flacco out there. So there you go with the Bengals. Sure, now they've addressed the defense. They've done some good things from the front office, like you said. It's go time once again, because at some point we have to stop using the excuses every single season for why they can't get back there.
1: They lost in the Super Bowl, so beat the Chiefs back in 2021, then lost in that conference championship game in 2022, have not been back to the playoffs since. Best finish in their division has been third in those last 3 years. And I feel like we talk about all these other quarterbacks, of whether it's Dak Prescott, whether it's Jordan Love, throw Justin Herbert in there with some of the postseason failures that he has had. I mean, at least for Love and Herbert, at least they're getting to the postseason.
2: Right.
1: Right? I mean, the Bengals aren't even giving themselves an opportunity. And they've been living off of those two seasons. Granted, very successful seasons, going to a Super Bowl, going to an AFC Championship game in back-to-back seasons. But it just seems like they've been living off those two for an incredibly long time. And we're willing to give Joe Burrow a pass. Are they going to continue to live off of that? Just, well, 5 years ago, they went to a Super Bowl and beat the Kansas City Chiefs. The Chiefs have won Super Bowls since then.
2: Right.
1: Like, yes, you did something that we have not seen Josh Allen do. We have not seen Lamar Jackson do. And that's beat the Kansas City Chiefs in an AFC championship game. All right, good on you, Joe. But I feel with all those other quarterbacks, we say, okay, Jordan Love, you had a good year. Now go do it again. All right, Justin Herbert, you got to build on what you did. And the Bengals haven't built on what they've done for 3 seasons now.
2: Yeah, I mean, with like a Justin Herbert, it's a win a playoff game, fine. And obviously we've seen Joe Burrow do that and do that plenty of times, given, albeit a long time ago now. But for me, it's more throwing him in the conversation with those other two guys that you mentioned, the Josh Allens and the Lamar Jacksons of the world. We're so hard on those guys. I haven't seen Joe Burrow win multiple MVPs. I haven't seen him consistently in a postseason like we've seen Josh Allen every single year. And we're always harping on those guys, Gabe, for not being able to get

0: all the way done. And I feel like we just have been giving Joe Burrow a pass for these last 3 years. And I'm always confused why Joe Burrow, and I think it's the Cincinnati of it all, but why Joe Burrow gets that pass in a way that the most elite quarterbacks in the league don't. Heck, if the Chiefs don't end up being good this season, I think the noise gets louder around Patrick Mahomes. Not that anybody's doubting that he's good, but I mean, what? He was just 18th on that top 100 list. Like, even he gets some criticism, which seems redarn ridiculous. Joe Burrow doesn't seem to get any of it. It's wild.
1: Yeah, and look, when it comes to Burrow, there have been quarterbacks at times, and I'm thinking of Aaron Rodgers most predominantly, but there have been other quarterbacks as well, where they want, hey, we got to sign this guy. And for him to want both T. Higgins and Ja'Marr Chase, okay, I get both are really good players, but what other team has decided we're going to sign both these two to long-term deals instead of trying to spend that money elsewhere? Well, no wonder your defense has struggled. You're spending that much at the wide receiver position because Burrow insisted that you keep T. Higgins. And T. could be a number one out somewhere else, and you probably should have let him walk away and spent some of that money on an offensive line or a defensive back or a lineman, something to help the team, because Ja'Marr Chase and Joe Burrow should be good enough where the offense is still going to be functioning at a high level with those two. We've seen that with so many different quarterbacks where that one wide receiver can kind of elevate the two and the three and everybody else behind them. But because he has also had a hand in that, he's kind of escaped some of that criticism as well. Take a look at the overall roster and how deficient it is. Well, part of that is because the quarterback insisted, hey, we got to have all these weapons available to me on the offensive side of the ball.
0: In a salary cap sport. Now, this year, a little different. They're bringing in Dexter Lawrence. That O-line, Joe Burrow called it when he did come back from injury, the best O-line he's ever played behind last season. All the starters are returning on offense. I mean, there's some good news there for Cincinnati, but also we've done this dance before, Gabe.
1: Yeah, and it is time for the Cincinnati Bengals to actually compete in that, not just even in the division, but in the conference as well. She's Amber Wilson. I'm Gabe Neitzel. This is Freddie and Harry on ESPN Radio. And coming up next, what today's court ruling means for players who are seeking a fifth year of eligibility in the NCAA. We get into that after Amber has this word from 5-Hour Energy.
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0: I'm Christine Lisi. Guard Klay Thompson's got his sights set on South Beach. The 36-year-old expected to sign with Miami after clearing waivers following his buyout from the Mavericks. Miami feeling a need for perimeter shooting as it seeks to build an NBA contender around Giannis Antetokounmpo and Bam Adebayo. Another week and one final preseason game to go in the Raiders quarterback race, apparently. Coach Clint Kubiak not ready to say whether Kirk Cousins or rookie Fernando Mendoza will start the season opener. Mendoza certainly shouldn't start yet, advises co-host of the Golics, Mike Golic.
1: And you don't have to start the rookie. So why start him when you have someone like Kirk Cousins? If you didn't, if you just had a bunch of young people in the room, okay, I get it. But you have Kirk Cousins to start. Let Fernando Mendoza get the reps, grow, and then put him in at some point during the season.
0: Seahawks receiver Jake Bobo suffered what appeared to be a serious knee injury during today's joint practice with the Titans. Major League leading Brewers up 2-0 on the NL East leading Braves. Bottom five, Milwaukee's Jacob Mizorowski, 3 hits, 5 Ks, and 2 walks.
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0: presented by Progressive Insurance. I'm Gabe Nigel along with Amber Wilson as we are in for the boys today. And Amber, I'm very glad to be hosting with you because you are much smarter than I am.
1: Go on.
0: Especially. Did you ever think that you would be using your law degree this much in sports talk radio with all the different lawsuits that have come about
1: in
0: the NCAA? And now the court, there has been an order that has been halted. The 10th Circuit Court of Appeals granted the NCAA a stay earlier this morning on an order that reverses a federal judge's decision that previously opened the door for athletes who started college in the 2022-2023 academic year and opened the door for potential fifth year of eligibility. So what does this all mean? Please do your best to try and educate me, because the legal system is complicated to begin with, and I feel like it only gets more and more complicated every lawsuit that perks up every other week, it seems, at this point.
1: It's so funny because I was in this business. I was a sports broadcaster for many years before I decided to go to law school. But I went to law school because I was planning to get out of broadcasting and be a lawyer full time. And then here I am now living in this world where me going to law school ends up actually helping me when broadcasting sucked me back in. So I never really thought that I would be talking about this many court cases. That's where we are at in college sports. So, Gabe, what all of this stems from is that the NCAA changed its eligibility rules. It used to be that you had 4 years of eligibility in four seasons of eligibility. In other words, in 5 years. Okay. And so now they say you have 5 years of eligibility in 5 years. There are then a crop of athletes who started college in 2022 and graduated this past May, whenever college gets out, this past year, right? They played 4 years of whatever respective sport, and under the new rules, they then would have had a fifth year because they would have been able to play 5 years in 5 years, right? But under the old rules, they had already exhausted all their eligibility in 4 years, in 5 years. And it's those athletes that are now suing the NCAA everywhere because the NCAA said, the old rules apply to you. The new rules apply to everybody else who's in college right now and everybody else who enters college moving forward. And those athletes said, you know what we're going to do? We're going to sue you, because that's what everybody does. In today's landscape in college sports, we run to the courts. We try to let them take care of it. The problem is, Gabe, that there's lawsuits in different states and different levels of the courts. And so what today did was essentially lifts this nationwide ban where it's saying that you're not getting a fifth year of eligibility for the original plaintiff, in this case, college basketball player, right? So they're saying, Wisney, you're not getting a fifth year of eligibility, and anybody else who tries to use this essential ban is the easiest way to describe it in order to prevent the NCAA from stopping them from getting this fifth year of eligibility. But what's really important here is that's just one of these cases. So, yeah, it has major implications there. But this case that originated in Colorado, this federal court case, that ain't the same as the Louisiana court case that you and I were probably talking about 2 days ago down in Louisiana, where it's 16 college football players who are leaving NFL training camps to try to enter the transfer portal. That's a whole different thing, and it doesn't apply to those guys.
0: To help us break this down even further, we welcome in ESPN staff writer Dan Murphy at 2 Freddie and Harry here on ESPN Radio. Dan, thank you so much for the time. So again, talking about the court case where, again, now you're not getting that fifth year of eligibility. It seems like NFL players are going, oh, maybe I can go back to college, or some players that have signed NFL contracts. What does, in your world and in your mind, what does today do for those people looking for a fifth year of eligibility, even though they may have left school already?
2: Hey guys, yeah, thanks for having me. Amber broke it down pretty well right there, I think, and it's sort of the big blanket everybody's back in ruling is now gone. But if you want to come back and play, you just have to put your actual name on a lawsuit somewhere in a different state court at this point. And those have been pretty successful in getting restraining orders and getting athletes back I think, you know, the NCAA, they are seeing this as a big victory because they won one appeal, and they think they're now going to be able to go back into all these state courts where they're appealing all of these other individual lawsuits, and they're going to try to walk these back one at a time. The NCAA lawyers are going to be logging a lot of frequent flyers here in the next 2 weeks as they fly from state to state trying to defend these things, trying to throw out these restraining orders. So it got a little bit more complicated to become a fifth-year college senior this afternoon, but it certainly didn't close the door completely. And I think one other thing that's worth noting on these is that this Colorado case that got overturned today allows a player to return to college, but it doesn't knock out the transfer portal, and it doesn't take away the idea of those athletes that signed pro contracts. So if you wanted to transfer to a new school, you were going to have to sue anyway. And so there was already, you know, but this order was announced at about 11 a.m. Eastern time that the NCAA had won this. By 12, by noon, we had two other cases in state courts where athletes were suing and getting restraining orders. So I don't think this is going to slow down the chaos. I think if you are a college sports fan wondering whether or not the guy who's coming back to your roster is going to be there or not, it's still an undecided question, and there's still a pretty good chance that he will be there in a couple weeks suiting up for your team on Saturday.
1: It is absolutely wild what's happening with all these lawsuits. Dan Murphy joining us here on Freddie and Harry. So, Dan, obviously in this landscape where there are lawsuits all over the place, when it comes to a college basketball player like in Wisney in this case that we're talking about that just got appealed, the ruling that we got today, that's basketball. That's one thing. When we're talking about college football players, I think there's more of those in the Louisiana case, for example. College football is 1 week away. So what is the most important when it comes to these legal rulings as it pertains to this sport that is about to happen? How is that being managed with the transfer portal?
2: Yeah, it's a great question. I think right now, if you are a coach or a player or a player's agent, you're going to have to gamble a little bit, right? Because you have to enroll in classes this week. If you want to play, you still have to show up to class. You still actually have to be a student in college sports to play, even if you're not actually showing up to class. Mm-hmm. So at this point, you have to be enrolled. You have to be signed up. The team has to have signed you to some type of NIL deal, most likely, to get you there. So you're going to have to roll the dice a little bit and hope that your court comes through or that your restraining order upholds up at this point. But I think we could be a few weeks into the season with these cases still undecided. Like, we might go into week three when LSU's playing Ole Miss, and on Thursday be figuring out whether who their tight end or who their defensive tackle is going to be based on how some of these lawsuits play out. Because as much as there is definitely a sense of urgency, and we're seeing these decisions start to come quickly, because I think the courts realize the season starts in, you know, for some people in 8 days, for others in 2 weeks. You know, the court system moves at its own pace. It doesn't completely care when kickoff is going to be. So I think we're going to see this uncertainty and a little bit of chaos continue into the first few weeks of the college football season.
1: You mentioned that the NCAA now, I'm sure, feels pretty good about its chances to appeal some of these other cases like the one in Louisiana that everybody kept hearing about. As I understand it, they have not yet appealed that case, though, and we're right up against college football season. What is the holdup there? Do you know anything about their plans with these state court cases?
2: So no one at the NCAA has specifically told me that they are going to file an appeal in that Louisiana case. But they have said their chief legal counsel, you know, sent a letter out to everybody, you know, every school in the country. And I've talked to other people at the NCAA this week who said they plan to aggressively and as quickly as possible appeal all of these cases as they pop up, like they're playing a game of whack-a-mole right now in the court system. And I, you know, the only reason I think we haven't seen it yet is they've got a whole backlog of probably 12 to 15 of these cases where they have to file appeals and have to make sure they understand the state laws and hire the right lawyers who can go in front of the right judges to make these decisions. So I would expect that, you know, at any time now, whether it's today or sometime early next week, you'll see an appeal logged in that Louisiana case. And we'll see these things play out here over the next 2 or 3 weeks.
0: Dan Murphy, ESPN writer, joining us here on Freddie and Harry. Okay, so if this is going to be a week-to-week thing for a lot of these people in college football, what about college basketball? Do you think there's going to be any sort of blanket resolution, for lack of a better term, by the time we hit college hoop season? Or is it going to be a game-by-game basis for a lot of those players as well?
2: Yeah, that's a good question. You know, certainly there's a better chance. They've got a few months to figure things out, and a lot of this is happening with restraining orders where the timeline is more like weeks rather than months. No one has to actually get to the end of an actual case. Like, none of these cases will probably reach the finish line before most of these guys are finished with their college careers. They take months, if not years, to play out in the legal system. But I think for a lot of college basketball teams, we will have a little bit more certainty by early October. The bigger challenge for them, as I mentioned, is if you want to play on a college basketball team in November, you have to be a student there in that semester. So you have to be making those decisions about what your roster is going to be right now. And the most fun example of this happens to be at LSU. All this fun stuff seems to happen in Baton Rouge. But right now, LSU basketball coach Will Wade has 5 players signed up on his roster. The official team website only has 4 of them. He is almost building an entire roster based on the fact that he thinks that everybody's going to win these appeals. He's got another 5 or 6 players who are waiting to find out whether the court system is going to allow them to play. So there are college basketball coaches who are very, you know, who are getting their honorary legal degrees in this summer, trying to figure out how to manipulate or work this system. And I think we will understand that a little bit better by the time we're tipping off in late October or early November.
0: Dan, appreciate the time. Appreciate you helping us try to sort all of this out with college football just right around the corner.
2: I don't think anybody's sorting it out, but at least we'll have some answers soon.
0: Thanks, Dan.
1: Thanks, Dan.
0: Dan Murphy, ESPN writer.
1: He's not wrong.
0: No, that's crazy.
1: Yeah.
0: They have 5 players on their roster currently for LSU basketball.
1: That's wild.
0: I mean, if I had to pick one coach that was going to make that gamble, I guess Will Wade would have probably been that coach. But whew, that is a huge gamble going down there at LSU.
1: Well, and is it more of a gamble for Will Wade or more of a gamble for those athletes? Because, like Dan just said, they have to actually enroll in school to be eligible. So are they coming back to get their master's and then all of a sudden an appellate judge, eventually the process runs through and now they're not eligible? And so now they're just hanging out in school instead of, you know, in the G League or in Europe or wherever else maybe they would have had opportunities. So maybe it's more of a gamble from the athlete perspective, but goodness, it is a mess.
0: Meanwhile, Eric Hanman hates Little League baseball. We may or may not let
1: children.
0: Him explain. Yes, yeah, I mean, just in general. He may or may not be allowed to explain next on Freddie and Harry, ESPN Radio and the ESPN app.
1: 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I mean, we've all got it.
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4: 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When you stand with Treehouse, you ensure every Washington youth in foster care has the opportunity to thrive. We can't do it without you.
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0: of Little League World Series, Little League Baseball. Brewers Braves playing in the 2026 MLB Little League Classic at historic Bowman Field in Williamsport coming up on Sunday. That game on ESPN. Also part of the reason why the Brewers and Braves are playing right now on a Friday afternoon. It is Freddie and Harry, ESPN Radio, ESPN App, Sirius XM, Channel 80. Along with Amber Wilson, I'm Gabe Neitzel. And we found out something, Amber, before the show. And that's basically that Eric Handman hates Little League Baseball.
1: Mm-hmm.
0: Handman,
1: and children.
0: Yes.
1: I'm equating those two. He didn't say that in fairness. But if you hate Little League Baseball, Eric, what kind of conclusion am I supposed to jump to?
0: Stands to reason.
2: I shouldn't have let this kid who yelled out, "Let's go," after striking out someone in the third inning get to me. But it really did. It really got to me. I'm just like, I don't remember.
0: Did a 12-year-old get in your head?
2: Well, I mean,
1: for yelling,
2: like,
1: "Let's go."
2: It's okay to like clap and be happy and stuff, but like when we're bringing into the flexing and like the turning of the knuckles, and we're yelling, "Let's go," we're showing up these other kids. I just get uncomfortable watching the other kids have to deal with that. You know, show some humility out there. It's the third inning. Maybe at the end of the game. Maybe if you throw a no hitter like Iowa did today. But you know, the third inning strikeout. I mean. Okay, yeah, let's get to the dugout, let's rally. But my day, back in my day, I'd be benched if I had a reaction like that.
1: How old are you now, Eric?
2: I'm 31, about to be 32 in October.
1: Be 62, with the way you're talking, buddy.
0: Wait, so what's back in your day? Is that Danny Almonte lying about his age to play in the Little League World Series?
2: Yes.
0: Or is your day more of Big Al and I hit dingers?
2: I think I split the difference on those, to be honest with you. Almonte was a little older than me. He was older than everybody, as Shannon said, but, you know. Little League for me would have been 2004, 2005.
1: Now, are you you want humility in Major League Baseball as well kind of guy, Eric? Or at some point, do participants get old enough where then they're allowed to showboat and also yell, "Let's go"?
2: I'm more partial to it in Major League Baseball because, you know, they're grown men and whatnot. I mean, I'm not a big bat flip guy. I'm okay with it, but I'm not a huge, like, you know, Jose Bautista, okay, a little bit. But look,
1: you don't like fun,
0: so basically. I'm assuming you were out then on the way Tatis reacted after he robbed the Grand Slam the other night for the Padres.
2: What was that?
0: The hat got flipped out, and he just, like, stood there. Nobody knew if he had the ball. Then he shows the ball. Kind of a little bit of showmanship.
1: So awesome.
0: You know, they're in the entertainment industry.
2: I actually like that one. That one I'm okay with. Wait, he didn't show anybody
1: so
2: up.
1: You're okay with that, but the 12-year-old can't do it.
2: The kid's playing a game. He hasn't earned it.
1: As kids. He hasn't earned it. Yeah, isn't it? What have you ever done, kid? He's in the Little League World Series.
0: He's in the Little League World Series. Yeah,
1: that might be the highlight of his career,
3: he
1: honestly.
3: He doesn't have any skins on the wall.
0: This take just keeps getting worse and worse. And yeah, I kind of respect that he's standing by it. Like, I respect that he's not backing down. But it's just getting worse.
1: It's also amazing because he's mad at this kid for just yelling, "Let's go." I mean, the kid didn't, you know,
0: do a jump split squat
1: like we're seeing in the MLB.
0: Yeah, he didn't tell the other guy to sit down, didn't swear at him. You know, it's just
1: he's pumped
0: because you got a strikeout in the Little League World Series. If you're not excited, if you can't get excited during the Little League World Series, when can you get excited as a 12-year-old? Never?
2: I think it's got to be at least Mickey Mantle, maybe Babe Ruth. You can start maybe around those. Connie Mack.
0: But only if you've been to, like, a Little League World Series.
2: Oh, yeah, only if you've been to, like, states or something, you know?
0: No, geez, unbelievable. So this also got us thinking, Handman hating Little League and children and youth sports in general. Do you have a favorite Little League memory? You can join Freddie and Harry by calling 888-SAY-ESPN, 888-729-3776. And mine's not necessarily a baseball story, but it is a youth sports story where... I think it was so a little bit past Little League, but it was 7th or 8th grade basketball. And end of the third quarter, the other team had the ball. I'm guarding the point guard, and I pick his pocket. I steal it. Time's running down. I just chuck it up from half court, and I swear to God, this thing almost broke the backboard. It hit it so hard, but it hit it in the perfect spot. Just goes in. Half court shot at that age. Teammates are going nuts. We're going crazy. We're going to the bench, and we get back to the bench, and the coach looks at us and goes, "I don't know why you guys are going so crazy. Those were the only points you scored all quarter."
1: It's all all you need, though. All you need is your Steph Curry moment.
0: Yeah, quick sobering moment when those were the only a desperation heave were the only 3 points we scored all quarter.
1: Yeah, but you know, life's about moments, Gabe, and you have that moment. You didn't have the consistency.
0: No.
1: So your career was short-lived, but you had the moment.
2: You want to know mine real quick, guys?
1: All right. Please.
2: My last year in
1: Little League. I hope you didn't yell, let's go.
2: No, that's the thing here. My last year in Little League, we was top of the sixth inning, two outs. We're down by one run, and I hit a high fly ball center field. I didn't see it go over the fence, but I got to second base, and they were like, hey, that went over the fence. That's a home run. So a game-tying home run, and what I did, I put my head down. I ran around third. I ran to home, touched home plate, and made sure we scored the run, and went back to the dugout. No reaction whatsoever.
0: Didn't shake anyone's hand. High fives.
2: I mean,
0: no chest bumps.
2: If someone wanted to high-five me, I high-five.
1: You acting like you'd been there before.
2: Yeah, I'd been there before. I'd hit a game-tying home run in the sixth inning before.
3: I can absolutely see Eric as a Little Leaguer walk around telling people that their uniform broke protocol.
0: Your pants are hiked up too high. You got to pull them down just a little
3: bit. Your stirrups are way too long. I'm sorry. We just can't.
1: Eric sounds like a good time in Little League.
0: Do you have other socks wear? I got an extra pair in my bat bag. I can, you know, if you need to borrow them, just make sure your uniform's up to code.
3: I'm sure your cup is regulation. Just get up some socks.
0: What's your favorite youth sports memory? 888-SAY-ESPN+. Who should start for the Browns at quarterback this year? That's next. It's Freddie and Harry on ESPN Radio and the ESPN app.
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22: Mariners back to it tonight here at T-Mobile Park. They welcome the Chicago Cubs to town. Game one of a three-game series. They send Emerson Hancock to the hill. He faces off against Washington's own Matthew Boyd. So interesting pitching matchup in this one, which you'll catch starting at 6 o'clock with the pregame show. 7:10 first pitch right here, Seattle Sports on 7:10. Just one game going on right now. Brewers are up on the Braves in the top of the eighth in Milwaukee. Brewers up 2-0 in that game. And some tough news for the Seahawks is they had their joint practice with the Tennessee Titans today, and it resulted in wide receiver Jake Bobo going down with what appears to be a serious knee injury, according to head coach Mike McDonald, who said, quote, it seems like it's going to be a serious knee injury. We're going to get it imaged, but early returns are that it looks like it's a long-term injury, and that's unfortunate.
21: 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When it's game time, it's Miller time.
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22: We continue live from T-Mobile Park, where the Mariners and Cubs get together tonight, game one of that three-game series. I'm here with Ryan Roland-Smith. Dave Wyman is in Tennessee, where the Seahawks and Titans will get together for preseason game number two. And right now, we get a chance to speak to a man who's had a front-row seat for the Cade Anderson Show, which has been brought to Seattle. He'll start tomorrow against the Cubs in game two of this series. Joining us now is the Arkansas Travelers broadcaster, Stephen Davis, is here with us. Stephen, how are you, sir?
23: Doing great, guys. Yeah, Friday nights have been pretty fun in Arkansas this year when we've seen Cade go out to the mound. He's been a pleasure to watch.
22: Yeah, it's amazing to watch from a distance, and by a distance, I mean we just look at box scores every night. I haven't seen clips here and there, but I mean the numbers are astonishing in terms of just the level of dominance. Just an ERA a shade over one. He's gone 93 and a third. He's got 135 strikeouts, 13 walks. I mean, every number is just ridiculous. Did it look like the numbers say, like it just seemed a man amongst boys, if you will?
23: Yeah, it was. Dominance is a strong word, especially when you're playing against other good players, but by the end of the night, you'd look at that final line and you'd go, man, he was really good again. And there'd be stretches where he'd go three innings without allowing a base runner. And the way Cade is wired is, I think, what sets him apart. He was so picky about how he would pitch or missing spots that he was never satisfied. He could go out and throw five perfect innings and you'd talk to him the next day and he'd go, yeah, I fell behind too many guys early and I need to work on this and I didn't like my curveball in the fourth inning. And there was multiple things every night that he was not satisfied with, and it was what allowed him to keep growing and getting better while he was here in Double-A despite putting up those numbers. And he just had that factor where he wanted to go out and just blow other teams away and put up those zeros every time he went out. He's had two scoreless streaks this year of over 20 innings. In fact, he's on one right now to show you how good he has been here of late. So it was so fun to watch because the numbers did match what he was doing on the field, and to do it for as much as he did start after start was just so impressive.
24: Steven, you've had a front row seat every start. We get the snippets of he throws this pitch, that pitch. Can you give us your best scouting report? What does he throw with two strikes? How does he attack hitters? How does he get lefties out? How does he get righties out? The best scouting report you can give to the audience for Cade Anderson, what to expect when we see him tomorrow.
23: The best thing about Cade is he's got four pitches, and they're all good pitches, and he will throw any of them in any count to any hitter. He has confidence in all four of them. You know, if you asked me early in the season in April, what's Cade's best pitch? I might have said one thing. Then you ask me after the next start, I might have changed to a different one. It was dependent on the night. It could be the fastball. It could be the changeup. It could be the curveball. It could be the slider. And he really doesn't mind attacking hitters in different ways within an at-bat, let alone at-bat to at-bat. For how he can finish guys off, it could be any of the four. And to me, it was so impressive getting to watch him start after start after start, because not only would he finish guys off with any of the four pitches, but he could get swing and miss with any of the four, both out of the zone and in the zone with all four pitches. And if he obviously can continue to carry that on to the big league level, he's going to be an incredibly special pitcher. But to watch him do it consistently, start, after teams had seen him multiple times and batters had seen him multiple times, he kept finding ways to get guys out, and just speaks to the command he has and the trust he has and the confidence he has in all four of his pitches.
0: Hey, Steven, we got a chance to talk to him at spring training, and just I mean, he's sitting there, and to me, he looks like he's 12 years old, but, I mean, he was an incredibly, like, mature kid. What about his leadership and him as a teammate?
23: Yeah, he's team first. I talked to him last week in a long-form interview, and it was all about the team. I want to go give my team a chance to win. That's all I care about. You know, when we don't win the game, when I only go five or six innings, I'm disappointed. So he has the right mentality from that perspective. He's very humble in the fact that he knows he needs to go out and keep working, and there's always another level to reach. There's always another step. There's always something else out there for him. And one of the coolest things for this season has been the relationship between Cade and the other young pitching prospect that the Mariners had here in Arkansas, Ryan Sloan. Those guys almost have a big brother, little brother type relationship. Cade just turned 22 during the summer. Ryan's only 20. And those guys live together. They room together on the road. They were almost inseparable when they were at the ballpark, and the relationship they built has been really special. And I don't want to say Cade was guiding Sloan along, because Cade's still learning about pro baseball as well, but especially for off-the-field stuff, they were always taking care of each other. Cade was always looking out for Ryan, as I said, kind of like a big brother. So from a leadership perspective there, he's awesome, and I think he could fit into any clubhouse because of the work ethic he has. And the humbleness he has, and the fact that he just wants to go out and win games for his team.
22: Steven, I, as you mentioned, Friday nights are fun. That's when Cade was out there pitching. I'm guessing the crowds got bigger on those nights, maybe as compared to some other nights. But just trying to get a sense of how mentally ready you feel he is for this level of ball, because you talked about his desire to be perfect, and I got behind in the count too many times and things like that, which you love to hear, but this is just such a different world at this level. How did he handle the attention and the expectation of being, you know, being labeled the number one prospect in the organization? And, you know, as the numbers grew, so did the legend, if you will, that everybody just expects every time you toe the rubber, you're going to go out there and just shove.
23: You know, you can't hide from it when you're getting that much attention, and he handles it really well. He kind of lets it roll off his back, but he knows if he needs to be in the spotlight, he can handle the spotlight. And it's not something new this year. Go back to last summer. He was the MVP of the College World Series in Omaha, and you've got 15, 20,000 people from Louisiana wearing purple and gold that have driven up to Omaha, Nebraska, who are putting all their hopes and dreams on your shoulders, and he went out and pitched two great starts and was the MVP of the College World Series. So this is nothing new. He's been the focal point of one of the most rabid college fan bases that there is out there, and had those expectations placed on him on top of what he puts on himself, which is probably greater than any outside pressure that he would ever feel. But you were right. The crowds did grow as the summer went here. The legend continued to grow, I guess, if you will. And it was fun to see LSU fans coming in with purple and gold on and rooting on Cade, just because he's so special to them. And I'm sure there'll be some purple and gold at all his starts in the big leagues. So he has had, I don't want to say pressure on him throughout his life, but over the last couple of years, for sure, at the highest levels of baseball he's pitched at, there's been external pressure on him already, but he puts expectations on himself that are going to outweigh anything that might be coming from outside forces.
24: Steven, Dave mentioned seeing him in spring training, or the chance to see him in spring training. From that point until now, what has been the priority for the, whether it's player development, pitching development, the Mariners have put on him for him to say, all right, we want you to go out and not just, just go deal, no, and just be yourself and wait for your call. No, no, no. They always come up with some sort of development cue in regards to what they're trying to him to level up. What has been the biggest priority for him to call it leveling up, to get him ready to pitch in the big leagues?
23: You know, it's can he hit those spots consistently, which he does, but in double A, there's going to be some hitters that will chase some things, or you can get away with a little bit here and there, and you can't do that in the big leagues. So to consistently go out and hit the exact spot you need to hit to get a hitter out in the big leagues when you're doing it in double A, I think was the big emphasis, because he started out so well this year and he didn't hardly walk anybody all season. The strikeouts were there all year. There wasn't a whole lot of necessarily growth and development to do there. It was more refining what he already had and just showing that, you know, this sequence works in this situation, or when you face this hitter for the third time, how do you go about attacking him when he's seen you twice and now you've got to face him with a couple runners on and you're on your last five pitches of the game, and can you get through this inning here? Those type of things. It was always a new challenge for him every time out, and whatever they threw at him, he passed the tests, and it's going to be fun to see where he goes from here.
0: Hey, Steven, who are some of the other it's got to be cool for you seeing these guys come through and then go on to the big leagues and thrive. And who are some of the other guys that have come through there that are memorable as like Cade is?
23: Well, let's check off all the big names that are up there with the Mariners. Julio, when he was here, Cal Raleigh and Logan Gilbert were here pre-COVID when they were just young pups, and you could tell they were something special, and how they grew has been really fun to watch at the big league level. And then obviously the last few years, you know, the Bryce Millers, the Brian Woos, the Emerson Hancocks, all of that group have come through here as well. George Kirby, and you could see the special talent those guys all had. And those guys all made the jump straight from, with the exception of Emerson Hancock, straight from double A to the big leagues, as well as a lot of relievers that have gone up to Seattle as well. So this isn't anything new to come through with what the Mariners have been doing in the farm system and building guys up and getting guys ready to produce at the big league level, especially on the pitching side. And you know, the guys that we've had this year, Cade Anderson, Ryan Sloan, fit right into that same mold of guys who are going to continue on that development path and have a great chance to have success at the big league level, just like the guys in the current Seattle rotation have had as well.

0: success at the big league level, just like the guys in the current Seattle rotation have had as well.
1: You bring up Ryan Sloan there, and he obviously, as you talked about, he's younger, and Cade Anderson was almost playing mentor to him. But what have you seen out of him? I mean, again, we can see the numbers, we can look at that, but what have you seen that stuck out to you in either a good or bad way, or just curiosity about him?
0: Yeah, he's as real as anybody that's come through here in Arkansas. And granted, just 20 years old, so the ceiling is still very high. What was impressive about Ryan was he'd made three starts above the low A level when he got here this season, and he was at times swimming in the deep end, and you could tell that there were some things he needed to adjust on, and man, he's adjusted on everything. The stuff is real. He's if you want to stick with the swimming analogy, he's swimming in the deep end now and swimming as fast as anybody. There were a lot of starts recently where Cade Anderson would go out there on Friday night and dominate, and Ryan Sloan would go out the next night on Saturday and be as good or maybe a tick better in some cases. And it was really fun to watch him kind of go, okay, Cade is doing this. If I stick with my work, if I keep putting in the work on the off days and stick with my routine and trust my stuff and continue to follow what the Mariners give me, I can go do this too. And sure enough, he caught up quickly, and he's been really, really good as well, and really fun to watch. And being just 20, it's going to be exciting to see where he can go with a 20-year-old and a 22-year-old dominating in Double A. It's pretty special.
2: Steve, you've got a special group of players down there, but I don't think Bob and Dave realize that the manager, Rich Thompson, we've known each other since we're about 12 years old. Talk to me about what you've seen from Rich in regards to, first of all, first-time manager, by the way, in Double A, and he's got this big responsibility. But what kind of impact has he made? What kind of relationship has he had with some of these, you know, players that we're going to see? Well, obviously Cade, but some of these other guys we're going to see in the big leagues very soon. What's Rich's role been like, and how would you grade him at the first time manager? My buddy from when we were kids back in Australia.
1: Are you teeing him up to say really nice things? Yeah. My buddy. How do you feel about my buddy?
0: Rich has been awesome. For a guy that was the last few years coaching in junior college, people were a little skeptical of bringing him to Double A. But when Rich, at the start of the year, goes, hey, pro baseball is all I've really known since I came over from Australia at age 16. He has fit in just perfectly. He lives close to Little Rock here. He lives about an hour down the road in Hot Springs. So he's near home. He's near his family. He's embraced this job. And the biggest thing he'll tell you about having guys like Cade Anderson and Ryan Sloan or Lázaro Montes, whoever it is, that when they're here and playing well, you stay out of the way. You don't mess those guys up. When they're going well, you just let them do their thing. But he's been a very steady leader and a guy that's obviously been there and gone to the big leagues and pitched there for 6 years, primarily with the Angels. But he's had a blast managing this group and running these guys out there on a regular basis and getting to see what they can do. And I know he's really excited to see where these guys go, not just the rest of this season, but in the next year, 5 years, 10 years, and what kind of careers these guys can go on to and where they go from here.
1: You know, you mentioned some names there that are now in AAA, names we hear about all the time. The guy I'm most fascinated with as far as position players go is Laz Montes. Just his potential. I mean, he's just a naturally huge kid. He's a big dude. And you know, they call him Baby Yordan, which, you know, obviously raises expectations because Alvarez is, you know, one of the premier players at this level. That's a lot to put on a kid, and I know there's a lot of swing and miss, and who knows if he'll pan out or not, but I'm intrigued by him, and I'm curious, just in your time watching him while he was down there in Double A, what your impressions were.
0: He's got his big enough personality to match the size. He is the most energetic guy in the building from the moment he shows up until he leaves. I had to pinch myself once in a while, remind myself that he's, you know, in his early 20s, and he has this way about him, this energy. And you want to talk about a guy that wants to work hard and get better. Lázaro Montes is the top of that list. He's the hardest working guy on the field. He wants to play hard. He wants to run hard. He wants to show that he can be a good outfielder. He wants to throw guys out on the bases. He wants to go make catches. He wants to run the bases well, in addition to the fact that he can hit a ball nearly 500 feet at the drop of a hat. He wants to be a complete player. And he's such a unique personality because of the energy he brings. He was such a driver for this team when he was in Double A this year. There was a game on a Sunday on the road. Team's down 6 runs, and he hit a home run, and everybody that was

0: in that dugout knew instantly that they were going to win the game because of the energy from the home run that he hit and what he brought back into the dugout after that. He is such an energy giver, and it's going to be really fun to see how his skills translate if and when, and it'll be a win, when he gets to the big league level, because he's such a guy that I think still has a very high ceiling, not just as a power hitter, but a guy that really wants to be a complete baseball player too.
1: Steve, one last one from me. The clubhouse, right? When Cade got the call, he was going to the big leagues. What was the reaction like with his teammates? I mean, it speaks volumes. We saw a social media clip of Rich letting him know he was going to the Futures game, which was really cool. But this is massive. What was the clubhouse reaction like when he found out?
0: They're all thrilled for him. Cade's been an awesome teammate. They all love him. He's the kind of guy that will sit around and play cards with the guys and talk as much trash during that and try to beat guys while they're playing cards. And he wants the trash talking coming his way as well, and he competes as hard at that as anything. The guys love him, and he's going to be missed in a clubhouse because he was such an infectious personality as well. Not a loud guy necessarily, not a guy that would take the spotlight in the clubhouse and be a lightning rod in there, but a guy that was welcome in any circle and really made his presence welcome to be around, whether they were playing cards or just hanging out in the dugout on the days he wasn't starting with the other starting pitchers or the days he was starting and out there competing and trying to help a team win. So everybody was thrilled for him. It's a situation where that's what all these guys are working for. You know that, Ryan, in the minor leagues. Guys, they're wanting to move up to the next level, whether it's AA, AAA, big leagues, whatever it is. And when one of their teammates is successful, when you got a good clubhouse like this team's been blessed with, everybody's happy.
2: Stephen Davis, Arkansas Travelers broadcaster, has been our guest here with Wyman and Bob and Ryan Roland Smith. Stephen, really appreciate you taking the time. Thanks so much.
0: Absolutely. It's been fun. And go M's. Get a few wins this weekend over the Cubs.
2: Oh,
1: appreciate it, man.
2: Let's hope so. Appreciate you, man. Thanks so much.
0: All right. We'll talk to you later.
2: There you go. There's Arkansas Travelers broadcaster Stephen Davis giving us a closer look at Cade Anderson, who will make his debut, his major league debut, Saturday against a very good Chicago Cubs team, a team that is tied with the Milwaukee Brewers going into action today in on-base percentage, a team that just gets on base, creates traffic. Knows, we saw that with Milwaukee. They're relentless.
1: Yeah.
2: I don't know if the Cubs are as relentless in terms of how aggressively they run the bases. We saw the Brewers turn what looked like a routine single to right field. You know, ground ball gets through. All of a sudden, it's a double.
1: Yeah.
2: It is aggressive on the base paths.
1: I mean, they're a top five offense, especially right now. You got PCA, who is just red hot.
2: Yeah.
1: You know, so it'll be interesting to see how Cade. I love what he mentioned, the fact that World Series, College World Series MVP, pitching in that environment with all those expectations, too, with that fan base. It's going to be fun to watch him tomorrow.
2: Our thanks again to Stephen Davis, Arkansas Travelers broadcaster. You can hear that conversation on the podcast page after the show at seattlesports.com if you missed any part of that. And again, just click the podcast tab, click on our picture. It's right there after the show. And don't forget to click subscribe. Totally free. And it shows up for you. Meanwhile, we'll hear what Seahawks quarterback Sam Darnold said about today's joint practice and preseason game number 2. That is coming your way next as we continue with Wyman and Bob at Seattle Sports on 710.
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1: Continue live from T-Mobile Park. I'm joined by Ryan Roland-Smith. Dave Wyman joins us from Tennessee, where the Seahawks get set to take on the Titans. They were in joint practices today. A reminder that Sunday's Mariners-Cubs game can be heard in its entirety on AM 770 and also on the Seattle Sports app. Meanwhile, the Seahawks take on the Titans in preseason game number 2, which will air right here on 710 as well as the app. So any confusion, just download the Seattle Sports app to find both broadcasts. Totally free. Meanwhile, Sam Darnold talking with the media today after the joint practice with the Titans. Here's a bit of what he had to say.
14: We met up with the quarterbacks during special teams, and before I could say, oh, it's hot out here, they were like, oh, it's a beautiful day. You brought the cool weather with you. I was like, good God. So, no, it was honestly really good for us to be able to come out here and, you know, have different weather, have a different defense out here. I talked to some of the defensive guys, like for them to see a little bit of a different offense. So it's just really good to go up against a different team.
15: Thank you. Mike told us, unfortunately, it sounds like Bobo's injury is serious.
14: Yeah.
15: And I know he meant a lot to the team, probably even Aaron longer. Like, what was it like for you guys to see that?
14: It hurts, man. You know, he's one of those guys that just, you know, he works, talks a lot of stuff. And, you know, he's just one of the, like, kind of like Spoon in a way, offensively. Like he brings the juice every single day, and you know he just does his job. So it's it sucks to lose Bobo, but you know I know he's gonna attack it and be better whenever he comes back.
16: Did you get a chance to say anything to him? I know it's the middle of practice. What is? If both teams came over when that happened. What, you know, the NFL game. What is that a reminder of, or just how precious this might be?
14: Yeah, I mean, it's just like any sport, right? I mean, injuries happen, but you know, it's just just puts everything in perspective. You know, he's, like I said, he's going to come back better than ever, but you just never know when stuff like that's going to happen. So, you know, you just every single play, you just continue to push and give it all you can. And you know, I know that's all he does, and you know, that's why it's such a shame that it happened to him. But you know, like I said, I know he'll be back.
15: And you have the touchdown to Helani, you had along with Price earlier in practice. What do you see how the running backs, Bales, Jones, also? Yeah. What do you see how that group is passing catch?
14: Yeah, they're doing a great job out of the backfield. Even when they're not out of the backfield in the slot, you know, being able to catch and do all the things that we ask them to do. You know, obviously in camp, some things happen. Receivers go down, tight ends go down, fullbacks go down, and those running backs have been able to just step up in whatever position we ask them to play. So they've been very versatile all camp and really, really good catching the ball out of the backfield and even in the slot or out wide.
15: Where do you feel like the offense is right now, sort of in adapting to the old Brian Fleury and some of the tweaks he's made?
14: Yeah, we're continuing to find our identity. You know, I think for us, like, we got to continue to detail things up. It's exactly kind of where we were last year. Not exactly, but, you know, it's just during training camp, especially this point in training camp, there can be some guys that think they have it figured out, and you know, you kind of, myself included, like, you kind of take your foot off the gas a little bit, and you're like, all right, we have all the installs in, we, you know, I feel like I've been executing at practice. It's like, no, you gotta treat every single day like it's your last day out here, and that's really my mindset. And I know our offense is continuing to push tempo and all those things that we need to do to you know, continue to have good practices and build all the way to the season. And then when we get in the season, it's the same thing. We just continue to build.
15: What are you learning about Fleury, just like personality wise?
14: Yeah, he's, you know, still continuing to figure him out and all those things. He's very stoic, like I said, right when I met him. So just, you know, I think for us, it's a matter of, like, just being able to hang out together, you know, whether it's before practice, after practice, in the building, and continuing to talk, get to know each other, because I think the better play callers and quarterbacks know each other, the stronger the relationship is on the field.
15: Last year, you told us that Clint and Janoco were telling, like, listen to your feet was the thing that they hammered in you. What are some things that Brian and Jake Pietz are, like, really harping on?
14: Yeah, I think they do a really good job of just reminding us. It's kind of the similar thing, but just saying it a different way, like progress, you know, continue to trust your eyes, trust your feet with your progressions. Like if something's not there, move on and continue to go through your progressions and find the open guy. And if it's not there, play fast, move around. And if it's a throwaway, then that's the right play. And you always just got to make the right play and make fast decisions and, you know, and learn from things, I think, is also a huge thing. When you're not sure, you throw the ball away, you know, move on to the next play, and we'll correct it when we get back to our meetings.
17: You've seen Salah's defenses when he was in San Fran. Can you? It's so early. Can you see a Salah imprint on that Titans defense yet?
14: For sure. For sure. I think you see the aggression. You see kind of the pressure that they put on the quarterback. Like their four-man rushes are really, really good, and when they bring five or six-man rushes, and even when they bring fire zones, like they're really, really good. You know, they're really, the back end's really good at disguising right now. They're, you know, showing a lot of different things defensively without getting too far into the weeds, but they're doing a lot of great things, and you know, that defense is going to be really good this year.
15: Sam mentioned Jadarian and Akachi May. Just having him back these last couple days, how does it change the offense, I guess? Or, you know, what do you notice?
14: Yeah, he's a special player. He's a really special player. He brings a different facet to the offense that only a guy like him can bring. You know, whether it's catching passes out of the backfield, catching screens, you know, running in between the tackles, outside the tackles, he can really do it all. And I know he's just going to continue to get better and learn.
15: He shows some toughness there, kind of hit over the middle, and you hit him a couple plays later. You like seeing a player kind of respond like that?
14: Yeah, I mean, it's, you know, I would like to not put a receiver in a situation like that, but I also would have thought the DB wouldn't have hit him, but I tried to give him a shot, and the DB made a really good play on it. So, but the way that she, it's not funny, but it's funny in the moment now that he's good. But I went up to him as he was on the ground. I was like, Sheed. He's like, oh. I was like, you get the wind knocked out of you? He's like, yeah. I was like, all right, you're good. I thought, you know, maybe it would have been something different, but it looked like he just got the wind knocked out of him. So when he confirmed that, I felt a lot better. Not that I want to continue to do that, but, you know, he showed a lot of toughness by getting up. And also the way that not only him, but our entire receiver group, man, like we had some, obviously Bobo go down, some guys cramp up. Like we had a lot of receivers getting a lot of reps today in this heat that we're not used to in Seattle. Those guys stepped up in a huge way, and they were playing really, really tired and showed a lot of grit today.
18: I'm sorry if it's repetitive. Their DBs had a tough time last week against the 49ers. They're really looking to bounce back. What did you think of that group today?
14: Yeah.
18: And how much had you looked at maybe Flott and Taylor coming into this, or not at all?
14: No, yeah, I've known that they've been really good players in the league, and Taylor made a really good play on me in the two-minute drill, so kudos to them, man. They have really good defensive players, especially in the back end. We just got to continue to, you know, for us as an offense, like we just got to continue to do what we do. But yeah, defensively, you guys look really good.
15: Sam, bigger picture, how do you feel like you guys have dealt with all the stuff that comes with being Super Bowl champions and the extra attention and all the stuff that comes with that?
14: Yeah, I think our guys have been good. We got really good leadership to be able to handle stuff like that. In every single position room. So, and then again, like I think Coach Mike, his message to the team has been very, very good, and just the way that we're attacking the whole thing. But, you know, again, to what we say with Mike is like we want to run it forward, and so that's kind of been our mindset. And obviously, learn from last year, but you know, we're not going to live in last year. You know, we got a lot of work to do to continue to put in the work that we need to have a good season this season.
19: There you go. There's Sam Darnold speaking with the media after today's joint practice. The Seahawks getting set to take on the Titans on Sunday for their second preseason game of the preseason. That seems redundant. Dave Wyman will give us more insight on what's going on down there. He is in Tennessee. We are here at T-Mobile Park with Ryan Roland Smith. So we got a lot to get to. Meanwhile, two different athletes no-showed their teams this week. You're going to hear about that next in Wyman. That's coming your way next with Wyman and Bob with Ryan Roland Smith at Seattle Sports on 710.
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25: My mom is a veteran and she was injured in the line of duty.
26: I hurt my leg in a training accident when she was only 2 years old.
25: She had 7 different surgeries over the span of 9 years and there were tons of complications.
26: I couldn't be the mom my kids needed me to be.
25: She missed so much.
26: After my last surgery, I got an infection so bad I thought it was going to kill me.
25: I told her she couldn't leave me yet. There was still so much she had to see. I hadn't even graduated.
26: I'm doing much better now. I may have lost my leg, but I've gained so much. I'm an active part of my kids' lives.
25: She can kick a mean soccer ball.
26: DAV's been there for me and my family. Through thick and thin, they've had our back.
27: Every year, DAV helps more than 1 million veterans like Sandy get the health and disability benefits they've earned so they can achieve victories great and small.
26: My victory is getting my life back. I got my joy back.
25: We got our mom back, thanks to DAV.
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4: Tell me why, man? Why?
5: 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Deal with it.
6: This is a habitual line stepper.
4: What were you thinking? What are you doing?
7: Why are you the way that you are?
4: It's the Wyman of the Week.
19: Wyman is presented by Mazda of Everett, and we begin with a story coming out of Arizona. Former Mariner Ketel Marte didn't show up for Arizona's game against the Red Sox on Monday night, and their manager, Torrey Lovello, on Monday talking about his quote is, "All I know is that he's dealing with a personal issue. He didn't show up today, and he was put on the restricted list. That's as much as I know right now." I'm guessing he knew a lot more, but that's all he was saying. But John Gambadoro of Arizona Sports was talking about this, and he was none too pleased with Marte.
8: And it's all coming to light now. And again, all those people that were in Ketel's corner and all those people that were, "Oh, you're just trying to run the best player out of town." No, we weren't. None of us were trying to run him out of town. We were just painting a picture for you of what's happened. He's a very talented player. But he's one of the most difficult players to manage in all of sports. He's very, very difficult to manage. He's very difficult to handle. He goes by his own accord, right? He's not the best teammate and team player. He's very much a selfish individual player. I had somebody tell me he's the most self-absorbed player, you know, that there is. It's just, and this is what happens, you know? I mean, he should have been at the ballpark yesterday. There's no debating this.
19: Now, I don't know what's going on with him behind the scenes, and maybe there's something serious with family or what have you. I will say what he said there at Gambadoro, I've heard before. In fact, I heard when he was here and Robinson Cano was here, there was a little issue that he was trying to mimic the casual nature of Cano, and Cano's, you know, the way Cano just seems to sort of glide into everything, like it looks effortless, yet he's making the effort, but Ketel was taking it to me, and I don't need to try as hard because I can do that. It became a little bit of an issue, but I don't know. You tell me, Ryan, what you think of what's going on.
9: Yeah, I've asked people who've played with Ketel Marte before, and it's kind of contrary to what he was saying in regards to being difficult. A lot of people have a lot of respect for him. Torrey Lovello, I watched him speak about him. He was very emotional about his guy, and usually, you know, the things you read between the lines, the way the reaction is.
19: Right.
9: You know, if they come out and say, "Oh, well, that's something, you know, no comment," boom, and brush it off, well, then all of a sudden there's obviously creating some friction. The way Torrey Lovello addressed it, he was pretty emotional about it. So that tells me that, you know, there's something else going on. Now, they did meet with him. They are putting him on the IL for a knee. He had an injection in his knee. Now, that has nothing to do with him skipping out on the games in Boston. But they're kind of using that in the place to say, "All right, we're going to put him on the injured list because of the knee issue," whatever. All I know is that if you have a player like this, and, you know, performance is everything, roll in. If you're dealing with something off the field or something we don't know about, you know, people are going to judge you by how you contribute to the team. So, with that being said, I think it's really important for the front office, Torrey Lovello as well, to get in front of it and really get to what the issue is. And you know what? It's not for our consumption. whatever that is. It's not for our consumption. Do your best to figure it out, and then you take the steps to put your team, because they are in the playoff hunt, in the right, the, put your right foot forward. There's so many things behind closed doors you don't know about, and it's very tough to pass judgment or figure out what's going on unless you really know, and you never will know.
19: Yeah. Dave, well, you obviously things have changed since your playing days, but everything is, as he was just talking, everything is out there publicly to, for everybody to consume, right? The story always comes out, and you know, maybe he is dealing with something. It's on the surface, and then you hear the local sports talk guy talk about him in that fashion. And like I said, I've heard some of those things as well, whether they're true or not. Maybe they're just parroting what somebody like Gambadoro is saying, and maybe that's a little exaggerated.
3: Yeah, I mean, it's kind of like where there's smoke, there's fire. Because, you know, like you mentioned, he was a little bit on the difficult side. I couldn't tell when Lavolo was being interviewed whether he was truly, like, broken up about something or he was pissed. You know? I mean, it seemed like, and he said, I care about him. But I don't know. To me, that just kind of sounded like something he was supposed to say. So, I don't know. I mean, I'm just speculating, but... You know, like I said, if there's a history or you know that there's some things that have been going on with a player like that, it does make you wonder.
9: I think it's a bit of both when you think about it. He's probably frustrated because it's like, hey, Ketel Marte, man, we have to answer to everyone now. Be upfront, be transparent, what is going on? So there's, like, to Dave's point, there's a little bit of that frustration. But, yes, he does care about his player. We care about you. We're open arms. Let us in. What's going on?
19: Yeah, all right. Story number two comes courtesy of the Cincinnati Bengals and their defensive back. I'm not sure. How do you say his first name, Dave? Do you know Syair?
3: Syair?
19: Syair, Syair Wright. Apparently, he left camp this week to pursue his acting career. And Zach Taylor talked about that.
7: I don't know how to properly define it for him. He called us last night and let us know that he had an opportunity. I know it was a difficult decision for him. I think two things he's really passionate about were colliding, and he decided to pursue this opportunity. So he's a great kid, comes from a great university, and you know, wish him the best. He was fun to be around. He really competed hard for us. It's fun watching him play. I thought he was ascending as a player, but obviously he's chosen to go a different path.
19: And Matt's got his whole IMDb page here. Essentially, yeah. He's acted in two films. 2019's American Skin, which got, I thank Matt for putting the Rotten Tomatoes score, 35%. Not well received, Dave. And 2021's Space Jam, A New Legacy, 25%.
9: This is when he's a kid.
19: On Rotten Tomatoes, yeah. And he's also been...
9: This is pre-football career.
19: He's been in a few TV shows, including a 15-episode arc on Grown-ish and an ABC Family spinoff of the sitcom Black-ish. So he's got some... He's got some credits, acting credits, so he's going to pursue that. Probably hurts a lot less than football. Yeah. So I don't know what his future looked like at the pro level, Dave, but maybe he didn't feel like he had a great shot at succeeding at the NFL level. So he's going to go, you know, I'm gonna act, and I don't have to, you know, get my body
3: beat up
19: while doing it.
3: Yeah, well, and like in my day, I mean, actors and actresses were making way more money than, remember when Tom Cruise would sign all those deals and everything? Well, now the NFL players are the rock stars as far as like the salaries go. So, but you know, I would say this, that like, if you're not all in, you know, for the sport of football, you might as well not be there. I mean, he obviously had something else tugging at him, and you're right, if he could be good at it. I don't know. I don't know that that's easier to succeed than in football. I never really saw him play that much, but yeah, that kind of struck me that like back in my day, it would be like, definitely go for the acting gig. No question, right? You get way more money in Hollywood than you do from the NFL. And
19: you don't get beat up. No two-a-days with pads and three-a-day, all that stuff you were doing, and Cheney Washington. Right? Yeah. It's funny, Matt asked a question here directed at Hyphen. Ryan, would you have left the Mariners if you were offered a role in Crocodile Dundee 2, The Wrath of the Koalas, or a 10-episode arc on the long-running Australian television soap opera Neighbours?
9: Neighbours? Wow.
3: You like that one?
19: Would you have left the Mariners?
9: I've heard rumours. By the way, Neighbours is a famous show back home on every day. But I have heard rumours, Matt, the fact that... I don't know what the pay's not too great. It's kind of like lowbrow, you know. So I don't know how good the pay is. No, I would not, because I just never had that, you know, that desire to want to pursue acting. I'm going to question, though. I mean, this guy, he was an undrafted free agent, right?
19: Yes.
9: So, projection-wise, I mean, what were the chances he was going to have a decent career in the NFL?
19: That's just it. I don't know. Dave, I think, is probably more familiar with him than I am. I don't know what if he's a guy that was at the back of the roster fighting just for maybe a special team spot or if he had a legit shot at being...
9: Well, if I'm a front office, I'm not drafting the dude who's already got some credits.
10: credits.
9: They could be out of there quick.
10: He may not be as into it as you want your player to be.
9: Right.
10: The fact that none of us really know, have really heard his name that much, unless we played the Cincinnati Bengals, and he's on the depth chart. Yeah. So, yeah, it's probably the best thing for him. But, yeah, that's what kind of struck me, though, is that, like, Hollywood dollars used to be, like, the premier, and now you see these guys making so much money. But also, Matt, I think, has a little bit of a joke there. Crocodile Dundee 2, The Wrath of the Koalas.
9: No, they've already done Crocodile Dundee 2.
19: Yeah.
9: Are you kidding?
19: It was
9: huge.
19: What was it?
9: Crocodile Dundee 3 he's talking about.
19: Was there a third?
9: No, Matt's I'm saying
19: he's going to take
9: remake.
19: Over for Paul Hogan. He's going to be the younger version of Paul Hogan.
9: Paul Hogan's my father, and I'm
19: so great.
10: I think also it's a play on, you know, Wrath of Khan.
19: Yeah,
10: the Star Trek little joke.
11: That was the basis of the.
10: It's a very nerdly little, you know, inside joke there. That Matt made.
9: By the way, there was a number 3. I messed that up.
19: Is there a third?
9: Yeah, it was
19: Gary Hill's confirming there was a Crocodile Dundee 3.
9: Come on, Paul Hogan.
19: It was great, he says. All right, well, we could ask him more about that because coming up next, Mariners broadcaster Gary Hill is going to join us to get you ready for the start of the series against the Chicago Cubs. That is coming your way next with Wyman and Bob at Seattle Sports on 710.
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19: Mariners get back to it tonight here at T-Mobile Park. They welcome the Chicago Cubs to town. Game one of the three-game series coming your way tonight with Emerson Hancock on the hill for the M's. He goes up against Washington native Matthew Boyd, also former Mariner Matthew Boyd, going for the Cubs. You can catch it all starting at 6 o'clock with a pregame show. 7:10 first pitch right here, Seattle Sports on 7:10. Meanwhile, one final in the books today. Brewers take out the Braves 2-1. The final from Milwaukee. Just one game going on as we speak. They're in the top of the second in Philadelphia with the Cardinals up 2-0 on the Phillies. One roster note for your Mariners. They have reinstated Carlos Vargas from the 60-day injured list. Nick Davila has been optioned to AAA Tacoma. Matt Brash transferred to the 60-day IL.
29: 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When it's game time, it's Miller time.
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19: We are live at T-Mobile Park. I'm joined by Ryan Roland-Smith. Dave Wyman is out there in Tennessee, keeping an eye on the Seahawks. Are getting set for preseason game number 2 against the Tennessee Titans. We'll talk more about that coming up in just a bit. But right now we get a chance to speak to one of our buddies, one of our favorites, Mariners broadcaster Gary Hill is with us. How are you, man?
30: I'm doing great. How are you guys doing? Matt Nelson told me that I'd be on with Wyman and Bob. He did not tell me that the Megalodon would be here as well.
9: Yeah, he's looking at you like you got two heads right now. Can you explain the nickname? That's my new nickname, by the way.
19: Why is that?
9: It's an old nickname.
30: Over the weekend in Milwaukee.
9: Go ahead, Gary. I can't believe it. I didn't know he was going to bring this up, but go ahead. Go for it.
19: No, what is it?
30: You've got to tell this.
9: All right. So Jeff Levering, Brewers broadcaster, right? Who, you know, Gary had a chance to interview yesterday and found. Was that yesterday?
30: Yeah, it was
9: found
30: yesterday. This out. It's been a long trip. Yeah, so, it was yesterday in Milwaukee.
9: Jeff was the play-by-play guy when I was with the Red Sox in AAA.
19: Okay.
9: And so leave spring training, go to AAA, and me, the whole team, great group of guys. We all had Hungry Shark, the game, on the phone, right? And we're all playing. You start with the Mako Shark, and you work way up. You get, like, you know, the Reef Shark, the Tiger Shark, the Great White.
19: Right.
9: Well, we're all playing it. Well, I was the first to get the Megalodon. That's a big deal. So all of a sudden, beginning of the season, I get the nickname the Megalodon. Yeah, that's what, no one called me Ryan hyphen none of this. It was all Megalodon. I would we'd go on a, the manager would come get the ball. He's like, all right, Megalodon, let's go. That's how it was. And so Jeff loved it. Now, Jeff, we heard about this, obviously, you know, and he kept calling me Megalodon on the radio, this and that. Now, I had a glove company from Japan, and shout out to Hank Matsui, who I guarantee is probably not listening. But he used to keep tabs on me, man. So I had Zet, you know, when I pitched here, and great guy. He used to make these gloves. I come back from a road trip, and I see this white glove, white and gray glove with, like, you know, and it says Megalodon on the thumb.
19: Stitched in there.
9: Yeah, like an outfield glove. I get this long note saying, Ryan, hey, we want to, you know, give you this gift because we just found out your nickname is the Megalodon, big, powerful shark, blah, blah, blah. And I'm like, and I'm thinking, so he must have heard this through the whatever, thinking it was like, oh, the Red Sox, oh, we love the Megalodon. You know, he comes in and punches out. No, it's because of the silly, the game on the phone. It was just a Hungry Shark game. And I'm looking, I felt bad. I'm like, do I admit to him? Anyway, Jeff told Gary the story. Oh. Gary thought it was hilarious. I was like,
30: it
9: okay.
30: is hilarious. Yeah,
9: it's ridiculous.
19: You're right. I was looking at him with, like, you had two heads. I'm like, I don't know what you're talking about, man. Megalodon. Wow. Yeah. Let's see if it catches fire out here.
9: There you go.
19: Now that it's been exposed.
30: Yeah, when we see he'll start wearing shirts with Megalodon.
19: Yeah.
9: Yeah. You know, it's funny. I do my summer camps. I've got that glove. It says Megalodon. And all the kids who can read in my camps, they're like, does that say Megalodon? I was like, yeah, does this glove look like a shark? They're like, yeah, what's the story behind that?
19: Does it look like
9: I'm like,
19: a shark?
9: Can I explain to them that I'm playing a silly game on the phone? That's how I got it.
19: Well, man. Gary, let's talk about this Mariner team. Let's leave the Megalodon for a moment. Mm. And how do we summarize what we've seen? It's amazing to watch the teams in this division because the top three teams all have gone 4-6 in their last 10.
30: Yeah.
19: So the Mariners have been four games back. It feels like forever.
30: Yeah.
19: They can't gain any ground, yet they don't lose any ground.
30: Mm-hmm.
19: They're losing series, but they're not losing any ground in the chase.
30: Yeah, and for me, I guess the way I look at how this all lines up, and on the plane last night flying back, I was watching the Angels just batter the Astros. And, you know, the Astros, they're pitching. It's been a real struggle. And so I guess the way I'm thinking about this right now is when you look at how it lays out for the Mariners in September, seven games against the A's, seven games against the Angels, a series against the Rockies, two more against the Astros. The schedule right now is very challenging. That road trip was hard. And this homestand is going to be hard because if you look at, who have the best teams in August been? Well, the Cubs and the Phillies. They have the best record this month. And
19: Toronto's won seven of their last
30: ten. That's right.
19: Ten.
30: And they're in the mix, too. And so the way I look at it is you have to be in touch when September hits. And I looked at this going into the...
19: What does in touch mean? Is that five or less?
30: Yeah,
19: back,
30: I think
19: four
30: so.
19: Less? What's that number?
30: If you start to get six, seven, I mean, that becomes, you got to rip off a huge run. But I think if you're... Especially with two head-to-head against Houston, if you're three back, if you're four back, I think that can be done. Especially when you kind of look at how the Astros' schedule lines up. They're not playing great baseball. Now, the Mariners have to win. That's the thing. But, you know, I was looking at this six-game stretch specifically. Well, the Mariners are playing the Brewers, the team with the best record in baseball, and the Cubs, one of the hottest teams in baseball. At the same time, the Astros had the Angels and the A's. And I was looking at it like, there's a chance the Mariners could lose three games on the Astros in this six-game set just because of how the schedule laid out. But the Angels did the Mariners a favor by taking two or three from Houston, so they're dead even after the first three of this six games. So, you know, at some point they're going to have to make up ground, but I think just realistically stay in touch with this part of the schedule.
9: Gary, we had a chance. We worked some games on the road. But
30: yes, we did.
9: We had a blast, by the way.
30: It was fun.
9: It was good.
19: Yeah. You and the Megalodon. That's cool.
30: Yeah, no,
9: by the way, he only found out about that, luckily, at the end, which is great. In Houston, we saw Brendan Donovan go to the top of the lineup.
30: Yeah.
9: how big of an impact in this offense from everything we've seen these first, you know, 4 or 5 months worth of the Mariners and the inconsistencies. How big of a change and a difference and energy does he give to this lineup?
30: It's made all the difference in the world. I think that Astros series, the Mariners had a really good offensive series. And aside from the nightmare game in Milwaukee, I thought the two games after that were really good offensive days as well for the Mariners. It was constant traffic. It was constant pressure, scoring runs, extra base hits, the whole thing. So I thought they put together for the first time in a while, back-to-back really good offensive series. And to me, Donovan was the spark to the whole thing. He's just been living on base. You watched him play those last two series, and you were like, yes, that is exactly what you were hoping for coming into the season. And because of injury, it just hasn't happened. He just hasn't played a ton of games. But you hope that he can continue this run as you move through September, because he has been a massive difference offensively for the Mariners.
0: Hey, Gary, you know, I was joking around with you and Shannon about the play. You mentioned the debacle, the 22-0 game. And I thought it was, I thought you guys handled it as well as you possibly could. I mean, it was just, it was so shocking. But what kind of sort of level of contrition are you seeing from Julio? And, you know, do you think maybe that could be a point that, like you said, they played better? But you know what? What kind of an effect can that actually have on the team? To kind of, okay, guys, we have to buckle it up.
30: Yeah, I think games like that are really easy to just forget about the second you leave the building. I actually think the Houston loss on Friday.
1: Inning loss.
30: I think that is tougher to let go, because you can look at a game like that and say, oh man, if one of 100 different things happened differently, the Mariners win. You know, if Altuve doesn't reach out on a slider.
1: Yeah.
30: I mean, I was looking at this. Munoz, he's thrown 250 sliders out of the zone this year, right? And he's gotten 80 swings and misses. Guys don't hit it. He had given up 3 hits this year on sliders outside the zone coming into that game, and he gave up 2 in that inning, right? And the one to Altuve, I mean, it's Altuve, but still, you don't have success swinging at sliders out of the zone against Munoz. I thought it was horrible luck. You know, the home run was over the plate, but until then, it was just horrible luck. And so I think those games are the ones that are tougher to walk away from than, you know, your position player gave up 9 runs on the mound, right? It is what it is.
19: How come we couldn't hit their position player? He was dominating with that lollipop.
9: Because he was mixing it up.
30: He was mixing it up. He would actually mix it, lull you to sleep, and then...
9: Oh, like, man, that's how it is.
30: Yeah. Yeah, that was not pretty. But it was great to see him bounce back and win the next day.
9: Yeah,
30: because at the end of the day, it's one loss. You hate seeing it. Obviously, no one wants to watch that play out, but they won the next day. They gave themselves a chance to get the series and have a winning road trip. They didn't do it, obviously, but and that's another thing they're going to have to do down the stretch. They're going to need more consistent starts on the road.
19: What is your feeling about the call-up of Cade Anderson and the timing of it? Because it's coming on the heels of Bryce Miller just not looking like the guy that came out of the gates, a house of fire. I mean, he hasn't had a great start since the 2nd of July against the Angels.
30: Yeah, and they need him at this point.
19: And then same with Wu. His shoulder was a little problematic in his last start. Kirby's gotten touched up his past couple of starts. So you got 3 guys in that rotation that you're looking at going, I don't know what's going on there. This might be the time to call him up. Is you see it the motivation for it? And then I guess part two is, what does that do? Is it 6-man rotation? Does somebody go to the pen? I'm sure we're going to hear from Jerry and Justin here, but what do you think?
30: These are all good questions. I think that, you know, Cade is starting Saturday, we know. It sounds like Miller's going to start on Sunday.
19: So that's Wu's start.
30: Yeah, so it sounds
19: Saturday.
30: Like Wu is going to need a couple of extra days. Remember, he came out of the Houston game with the shoulder, but it doesn't sound like an IL at this point, which is the greatest news of all, because you know, as much as the rotation and Wu specifically, we've seen the vast difference in splits on the road. It felt like to me he'd really turned the corner in the last two starts.
19: Two in a row.
30: Yeah, he was really good. Just to see him leave with the shoulders, like, ah, no. In Houston again, too. You remember last year, he was rolling against the Astros and left that start, and we didn't see him again until the postseason. So you hope it's just something minor. They give him a couple days, he comes back, and he's fine. because, and then that answered the question, what do you do after that? And I think part of it will be, well, what does Miller do on Sunday? What does Cade do on Saturday? I think you're getting to the point now as you reach September and you're chasing, you know, you're four games back, you're going to play the hot hand. I think that's what's going to happen. And I don't know if that means six men or five men, but you need to put yourself in the best position to win ball games.
19: So way, this is not a great shot of you on the
1: Yeah, I'll sit back down. I'm sorry. It just ruined everyone's YouTube experience. You were staring the whole time. I was like, what's he looking at me for?
0: I was looking at
1: the camera going, dude.
0: I thought you were going to stretch your back or something like an old man, you know?
1: Anyway, hey, the Megalodon can do that. I'm going to start referring to myself as third person.
19: Yeah, go third person with the Knicks.
1: So, yes. Gary, question for you then. Speaking of the rotation, hypothetically, let's say Brian Wu, and take performance out of this. Just talk about health. Everyone's healthy, six guys in this rotation, and now because you're shoving in Cade Anderson. What would be the best scenario? Because we've seen the piggyback, we've seen the six-man, we've seen now the five-man when Luis Castillo left, where you're having guys turn over. In your opinion, like I said, let's make everything. Brian Wu comes back. He's 100%. Bryce Miller's 100%. Mm-hmm. What's the best way to figure out this rotation with six guys?
30: I think, 100%. There's a difference to me between health and effectiveness, and I think it starts there. I think Miller needs a good start because it's been a while now. You know, the Mariners have dropped, what, seven in a row? It's not all his fault, obviously, right. But there's times where he just hasn't given them a chance recently.

0: fault, obviously. Right. But there's times where he just hasn't given them a chance recently. And that's what you're asking for, and especially on the road. And that's, to me, what needs to change for the rotation on the road. There's just been too many blow-ups, right? And like yesterday, the Mariners had a good offensive day, and you could see how, you know, it wasn't a good day for Kirby. He gave up six in the first, obviously. But you could see what the way the Mariners were swinging the bat, if that game was kept close, the Mariners had a chance to win that one. Right, and they still gave them a chance to. They gave themselves a chance to win it. So, to me, that's the thing that's going to have to change on the road. And to me, it's just what you see. I mean, it's a hard question to answer because we haven't seen Cade Anderson yet and what it looks like at this level. I mean, the expectations are sky high because of what he's done in the minors, but we haven't seen it yet. And he's pitching against the Cubs. That's a good offense. Yeah. What is it going to look like? I don't know. And that may help answer. Okay. What's next? What is Miller going to look like on Sunday? Is he going to look more like the guy we saw early in the season? I think those things, I think these are all short-term when you're talking about, when you're chasing, right? When you're chasing a team, it's kind of what have you done for me lately? Mm-hmm. That's the reality.
1: Yeah.
2: Hey, Gary, have you thought about what Cade Anderson, like, made a prediction in your mind of what he looks like when he comes out? Because, you know, I mean, you look at his numbers there, and it's just, it's hard to imagine him doing anything else. But we got big league pitching here, or hitters. So what have you thought about that? Like, what's his box score look like after the game?
0: Yeah, that's a good question. I think it's important for all of us to maintain some realistic expectations. I know it's hard given the numbers we've seen in the minors, but hey, this is a really good offense. Like, he's facing the first batter he's going to face at the major league level is probably going to be the NL MVP this year. He's going to face PCA right out of the gates. That's going to be the first major league hitter he sees, right?
2: Yeah.
0: And so it's just different. It's different at this level. The thing that is going to be so striking, I think, from a Mariners fan perspective, it's been a while since the Mariners have had a lefty in the rotation. It's a little different look. You know, they've been so right-handed for so long. And so now, I mean, we'll see if he stays in the rotation for the rest of time from here or whether he goes back to the minors at some point or whatever. But at least starting tomorrow, the Mariners will actually have a left-handed pitcher in the rotation, which will give teams a little different look as well.
3: Yeah, I'm wondering what the number will be for him. If it's, hey, this many pitches or this many innings. Because you look at his game log in Arkansas.
0: He hasn't been throwing a ton,
3: His longest outing was 6 2/3. That was one time the whole season. Yeah, you look at every, it's 5 5 1/3, 5 2/3, every once in a while 6. So they weren't letting him go deep.
0: Yeah, and
3: in
0: I think if you get 5, that'd be amazing.
3: Yeah.
0: Because he's not going to throw 100-plus pitches his first time out tomorrow because he hasn't been doing that in the minors. So I think we should all temper the expectations for a little bit. He's not going to go 7 shutout innings against the Cubs and start number one.
3: The Megalodon begs to differ.
0: And the Megalodon knows all.
4: It feels very George Costanza-ish.
3: I love that nickname. That's great. The Megalodon. So good. I'm so glad Gary brought that up.
0: Yeah, it's the best.
4: Its origin makes it ridiculous. Like, if it was because I was just coming out, like,
3: you
4: running
3: were just
4: through.
3: Dominating.
4: Yeah. Not the case. Because of the video game.
0: Yeah, the second I was told this story, I was like, well, I'm going to have to tell everyone because this is the best.
4: I've tried to keep it under
2: wraps. It's a guy also that doesn't really need an extra nickname, right?
0: I mean, his current one's pretty great.
2: The
0: Aussie, you're right.
2: He's Hyphen.
0: Hyphen. Yeah. Hyphen's a great name.
4: That didn't even exist around here. It was Hyphen. Just straight Hungry Shark, Megalodon. That's it.
3: Hungry Shark. Would you rather be Megalodon or Hyphen?
4: Oh, it's a tough one. Now, again, if the origin was because, you know, I was... Yeah,
3: you were dominant.
4: Just dominant and just punching tickets. And yeah, I'd love that. But no, not if it comes from a
3: video game chair.
0: Children's game while you were on the bus at 2 a.m.
4: I don't know how we got back to that.
2: I'm uncomfortable with you talking about your own nickname, Ryan.
0: I like the third person aspect.
4: I love that. Yeah. Very cool.
3: Are you feeling like Cade could go out there and go deeper than 5? Do you feel like...
4: No, well, and the reason we bring up, and Gary, you know, talking about the rotation, in the sense for the pitchers who are currently in the rotation, I think it'd be beneficial to have the extra day because you want to give them, I mean, I think Bryce was better with the extra day. Let's get real.

0: physically for Cade Anderson too. You want? I mean, I think you're going to have to. He only pitches once a week down there,
1: yeah.
0: And he's so short. You mentioned the fact he's going short stints. You're going to put a lot of. I mean, this is not a kid, like we said earlier. This is not a kid, hey, rewarding you, congratulations, now go up and get your feet wet. No. This isn't a pennant chase. Yeah. Like, there's a lot of pressure on him,
1: yeah.
0: Right, to come up and to fill a void, really, when you think about it. So, man, it's going to be interesting how they play it, for sure, as we get to those innings limits, too.
2: Yeah. I thought Dave was going to jump in there.
3: I thought that's
2: Yeah. We're all waiting for you, Dave.
3: I was waiting for Dave's wisdom there. What happened?
4: Oh, no. I have no more wisdom.
2: He ran out.
4: Yeah. Ran out of wisdom.
2: Gary, but that not to harp on the 22-0 game, but that's – I saw people tweeting, well, that's baseball. I'm like, no, it's not. No, it's not. There's a reason all these articles are coming out. That's the first time since 1888, this, that, the other, the worst loss. But is a guy calling that game?
3: Oh yeah.
2: What's your? Is there a thought in your head like, I just got to make this funny? I gotta just have fun with it. I mean, we were playing the call of you and Shannon when Julio threw the ball into the stands because you guys weren't looking at him. Which you're not.
3: I was not looking at him. I will be fully.
4: Of course
3: yeah.
4: You weren't.
3: It was it was like 20-0 at that point.
2: Yeah.
3: The guy was tagging at third. Hey, in a like 3-2 game.
2: Yeah.
3: I definitely look when a guy is tagging and the throw comes in.
2: Right.
3: When it's 20-0, I'm not as focused on that.
2: Well, I just love that you go. You're talking. You go, and that's out number two. Blah, blah, and then you go, what happened there? Are they call that? Is that a home run? And then Shannon goes, is that a triple?
3: We're just talking about whatever, and I look up, and guys are just running the bases. It's like, I don't know. They've already scored 20. What's the difference?
0: Hey, look, to Gary's, not defense, but in that moment, too. I mean, I was doing the other broadcast on the TV, and I'm like, throw my hands up in the air. Like, hacks, man.
2: What's the approach? Yes. Like, I'm just going to have fun? And
0: you mean broadcasting?
2: It's broadcasting. Yeah. You have to call that action, and for the people that remain,
0: you've got to be careful what you say. You really do, because you know, I'm a fan too, man. I love this team. I want this team to do well. I'm banging the table when they give up runs. Like, not because I'm mad at the player, because I'm a fan. Like, it's my team. And that's happened, and I'm just like, I'm mad at the Brooks for taking monster hacks, you know? And I'm just like, you're frustrated, and you just, Gary, also, back me up here. You got to be a professional. You got to be careful what you say.
3: And then for us, like, the game is over, right?
0: Exactly.
3: So there's no consequence on the game at that point. So you need to do a little more than just call balls and strikes, because, you know, if people are still in with us at that point, they're fans of the Mariners. They're real fans. Sure. So we
2: they're gluttons for punishment.
3: We ended up talking about everything. We talked about Bernie on the slide. We talked about Bob Uecker a lot. We talked about everything. I mean, speaking of
0: around, like, people would text me saying, "Oh, what you said about this in like the eighth or ninth inning." I'm sitting there going, "Man, you're still tuned in at that point."
2: Yeah.
0: Like,
2: what are you listening?
0: Credit to you. Yeah, wow. Like, man. Yeah.
3: You try and make it fun given the circumstance. Like, it's not a fun circumstance, obviously, because they're getting blasted, and you know, and given the context of everything else, well, you know, the struggles and the frustrations on top of that, but you know, you can't. What are the alternatives, right?
2: Yeah,
3: you try and make it. You try and do the best you can with it.
4: Shannon did it perfectly. I mean, she kind of had a laugh in the end there, and it's like, oh no, and it was like.
0: I think too, and Gary, back me up on this one, and Dave. I know it's way more intense because you guys are covering a game once a week, but I'm looking at the reaction in the dugout. If I'm seeing smirks, laughs, and stuff from the players, and it seems like everyone's a little more lighthearted about the fact that, you know, Lara's hitting his first career home run. You know, or whatever, then I might start cracking jokes. If I look in the dugout and everyone's mad, well, then you know what? I'm going to go with that. The basically the temperature of the players
3: different.
0: As well.
3: Yeah, you bring up football. It is different in that this is a game that's played every single day.
0: Uh-huh.
3: And one of the things that I respect so much about guys that play this game every day is how they can put a game like that. As a team or individually, like if you're up there and you go 0-for-5 with 4 punch outs, and the fact that you can just put that aside and come back out here the next day like nothing happened,
2: you got no choice.
3: I know, because if you don't do that, you get buried. Like this game will bury you if you don't do that. And so I just really appreciate how guys do that as individuals and a team.
4: Yeah.
3: You just can't let it get to you.
4: Yeah. Now you got me thinking. Like, what would be the equivalent for Sam Darnold?
3: What would be the equivalent?

0: Makes the snap, turns around, and throws it into the crowd in the end zone.
1: For whatever. Some inexplicable reason, fires it into the crowd.
0: Yeah. Love it. JSN's breaking away and then throws the ball into the crowd before he crosses the goal line, maybe.
1: Yeah, he gets knocked around and does a 360 and runs it into the wrong end zone or something. I don't know.
2: What's the football equivalent to 22-0?
1: Oh,
0: yeah.
1: Yeah, I don't know. Yikes. It's probably 22-0. That's probably what it is. That was a football score, man. Oh, Gary, we appreciate you, man, as always. Thanks so much for the time.
2: Anytime. It was great to be here with you and the Megalodon.
1: That's right.
3: The Megalodon likes having Gary in the booth.
1: Oh, yes. Dave, Bob's getting uncomfortable with the third-person thing here.
0: Dave's loving it. Dave's having fun.
1: Oh, goodness. All right. Will the Cade Anderson call-up be the spark that turns the season around? We're going to talk about that as we continue live from T-Mobile Park, live from Tennessee. It's Wyman and Bob with Ryan Roland Smith, Seattle Sports on 710.
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11: We are live at T-Mobile Park along with Ryan Roland Smith. Dave Wyman is joining us from Tennessee, where the Seahawks are getting set for preseason game number 2. Meanwhile, we've been talking a bit about this, the arrival of Cade Anderson. He makes the jump from AA to the big leagues. He's going to make his debut tomorrow against the Cubs. And Ryan, I'll start with you here, and then we'll get Dave's take on this as a guy that played at the pro level. And a young guy gets called up. Now, it's different in the NFL. They don't have a farm system where they call somebody up in the middle of the season from the minors. Mm-hmm. But could that provide a spark even for veterans to get this young guy? And there's a lot of hype around this kid, and people are excited to see him. Is that, as a veteran, do they kind of look at that like, all right, you know, wishing the best for the kid, but is it inspiring to them, or how do they view the hype around a rookie?
12: If you're on that team?
11: If you're on that team, you're in that Mariner clubhouse, and this is the big story right now.
12: I think a lot's changed since I was in the clubhouse, because you'd come in and, you know, the rules were stay in your locker, keep your mouth shut, don't sit on the couch, don't change channels. Oh, yeah. Completely different now. You walk in that clubhouse now, man. Guys with a weekend, you know, they're doing TikTok videos in the carpet in the middle of the clubhouse. What's going on here? It's so different. Completely different culturally. So, speaking from that point of view, I think, though, that the difference is now we know so much more about these players, and so do the guys in the clubhouse know so much more about their character. They're around them usually in spring training enough, and because they get put on a pedestal like the Mariners and every team does, that the veteran players bring them in and understand that from a character standpoint, there's enough equity there in regards to them being a part of the fabric in a good way. Now, if you have a situation where you have a young player, and I'm sure there's plenty of them, that come in and you've been around them in spring training and there is this level of entitlement or something where they're not pulling their weight or there's a issues with... You'll find that out because people will tell you.
13: Right.
12: And I think it's important for the veterans to, you know, quickly... And I think there's less of this now. Quickly get that in line because it'll create issues down the track. Now, I say all that. I think this team is bringing him in with open arms. And we spoke to Gary about the rotation where you got a Brian Wu shoulder issue. You've got a Bryce Miller performance, a little bit of performance. And there is a little decline there. The velocity's back up because he's kind of going max effort. As a matter of fact, the fastball velo is back up. But the finish and the stuff on the pitch is a little bit different. He would really benefit from an extra day. So I think
13: what about even Kirby? Who's...
12: And another one, George Kirby as well. They may not admit that, but I really think an extra day of rest, especially down the stretch run, will help. And so with all that being said, I think that they are going to bring him in because I know that clubhouse. I just spent you know, three-city road trip with them. They will bring him in and say, welcome, make him feel comfortable right away. This is how we do things, and I think he'll fit right in. Now, it's not always the case, but I think with Cade, I think there's enough of that where they know his character.
13: Dave, you and I have talked about how rookies were treated back when you were coming into the league versus how they're treated now, and I know it's different in football, like we said. You're not bringing in somebody from the minor leagues in the middle of a season to help, you know, on some level help spark the team or rescue the team. You might sign a free agent who's floating around out there, but just the mentality of having a young guy who's viewed as you know, the future, if you will, or viewed as a special player, is that something you look at from the outside as a former professional athlete and go, you know what, that could be a spark for this clubhouse?
14: No, I mean, I think the realism is kind of setting in, and I think it started when Gary Hill said he's going to face Pete Crow Armstrong his very first at bat. You know, it's so different that way. And then, you know, even like the speed of the whole thing. I've always told that story about my first preseason game against the Rams where some dude, I had no idea who he was, and he really wasn't anybody. He probably didn't even make the team. But I was trying to block him on punt return, and he threw me, and my left butt cheek hit on the 5-yard line, and my right butt cheek hit on the 2-yard line. So, and I was like, I don't even know who that guy is. And so, and it's so different. And, the speed of it and everything, but then also just the skill level. And, you know, for a guy like, you know, Pete Crow Armstrong or Alex Bregman or Michael Bush, I mean, it's going to be, yeah, I mean, I think I'm starting to sort of temper my expectations as far as that goes, because I don't know, I what's been like, this is probably a totally random question, but like, what's been the very best outing that a pitcher coming up from the minor leagues has had as far as a performance goes?
12: I mean, there's been some dominant outings around baseball for sure. The problem is with him is the pitch count. That's going to be interesting.
13: Yeah.
12: You know, because you mentioned it early in the show, like, it's not like he's going 100 pitches, you know, every fifth day. He's been
14: say,
12: asked
14: six
12: now.
14: And
12: we
14: two
12: heard
14: thirds, Bob. I think.
12: Yeah.
13: That's the high watermark.
12: That's the high watermark. Yeah. So, and by the way, I will say this, man. I remember when I was in AAA, I came up as a bullpen guy. You'd pitch 2 days off pitch. It's kind of like this little mini rotation. Then all of a sudden you have to transition. You've got to be ready to go every day. I was going back-to-back-to-back days. Man, you get used to it pretty quick.
13: Yeah, acclimate to it.
12: Yeah, you acclimate if you're healthy and everything else. So... But again, man, he's pitching once a week. Now it's like, all right, let's go. Like Gary said, man, it's true. They have to put their foot on the gas, and there's going to be some tough decisions in a couple of weeks when they want their best five going every fifth day.
13: Yeah. Well, we'll definitely be talking more about that, and all eyes will be on Cade Anderson tomorrow night in Game 2 of the series against the Cubs, and that conversation will continue. A reminder that Sunday's Mariners-Cubs game can be heard in its entirety on AM 770 and also on the Seattle Sports app. Meanwhile, the Seahawks take on the Titans in preseason game number 2, which will air right here on 710 as well as the app, so if there's any confusion, just download the Seattle Sports app. It's totally free. And you can find both broadcasts. Meanwhile, one Seahawk suffered a tough injury at today's joint practice. We'll hear what Mike McDonald said about that when we sweep the dial. Coming up next, it's Wyman and Bob with Ryan Roland-Smith in at Seattle Sports on 710.
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16: Meteorologist Chris Crocker in the 4 News Now First Alert Weather Center. Mostly cloudy for Friday evening. It's going to be a warm night, an overnight low of 68. For Saturday, it is a weather alert day for fire danger. There is a red-black warning in effect for gusty winds and low relative humidity. Possible dry lightning in the mountains.
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6: Here's Mike McDonald giving the injury update for Jake Bobo.
7: Heart goes out to, you know, Jake Bobo. He's seems like it's going to be a serious knee. We're going to get an image, but early returns, you know, just looks like it's a long-term injury, so that's unfortunate.
13: Dave, did you see what Matt wrote on the show sheet about that?
14: A boo-boo for Bobo?
13: That's cold, man.
14: That's cold.
13: Where's the feeling? Where's the warmth, Matt? I mean, come on.
6: He has fun name, and I think he should take solace in that.
13: Yeah. I don't know, Dave. You tell me. I mean, obviously, hearing these guys talk about it, he's a guy who's well-liked on that team and in that locker room. You and I always talk about him, his numbers. He's not a guy they're counting on, in my opinion, obviously, in the passing game. I think they count on him more as a special teams guy and certainly whatever, you know, energy he brings to the team. But how big of a loss is that? Because I looked at it and said, man, that stinks, because by all accounts, he's a great guy and they love him. But then I said, well, Montori Foster now has maybe a clearer path to making this roster.
14: Yeah, well, and also we talked about, I don't know why I would worry about this, but I kind of worry about how the ball's going to be distributed, who's it going to throw to. And, you know, and I kind of thought in the back of my mind when we were answering that question last week that maybe there'll be an injury. You know, it's kind of like what we talked about with our rotation, the six-man rotation. Like, maybe there'll be an injury and it'll be, you know, cut and clear. But it's too bad. But it happens, right? So, you know, here's how I heard, I think it was Sam Darnold, described Jake Bobo as the offense's Witherspoon. Mm-hmm. That, you know, he has that kind of energy and pumps everybody up. And that's why he's so beloved and, you know, everybody. And the Seahawks know that. Like, they went on a big thing tonight. They're doing some kind of a social thing. I just saw the entire team, the whole staff, they're all loading onto buses and going somewhere to do some kind of a dinner and team bonding thing. And yeah,
13: they didn't invite you?
14: Well, no, I had to work. So,
13: oh, okay.
14: Yeah, that was your guys' fault. No.
13: Sorry, man.
14: No, I don't think so. I think it's just the team. And yeah, I mean, it's a huge bummer losing a guy like that just because of what he brings to the locker room and everything. And, you know, and he's a good special team guy and a good glue guy. I mean, they went, you know, they spent a good amount of money on him, right, to get him back here. So
13: yeah, a little over $5 million, I think.
14: Yeah. So, for a guy that, you know, had, what, two or three, four targets or something, you know, throughout the year and played a lot of, you know, good special teams. Like on the Shaheed touchdown, I remember the one in Atlanta, he had a really good block on the kickoff return. So, yeah, I mean, he's valuable in other ways that, you know, a lot of people can't see.
0: Sweeping the dial.
6: Bengals quarterback Joe Burrow made his hopes for the season pretty clear.
8: I'm trying to put it out into the world. I'm trying to manifest it. I'm trying to show our guys the urgency that I have and that I want us to have as an organization to go and make it happen. You can keep pushing it down the road, or you can talk about it now and say this is the year. And, you know, I'm tired of saying next year, next year, next year. This is it. Your life is too short to keep pushing things down the road. And I'm trying to instill some urgency and some intensity in everybody to go and be great every day and try to go make it happen.
13: I like that, Dave. I like the fact that he's playing for an organization that has been kind of, you know, bottom feeders for a bit. You know, they've had moments. They've had, you know, certainly when Carson Palmer was there, they had some moments. But by and large, that's just one of those teams like the Browns that just can't seem to quite get it right on a consistent basis. And I just like a guy that's going to go out there as the leader, as the guy who's, you know, playing the most important position out there to say, you know, we can't keep kicking the can down the road. It's got to happen now. There's got to be some urgency.
14: Yeah, I wonder if time's running out for him. I mean, another, what do you have, turf toe surgery last year? Which, by the way, is really painful. Turf toe.
13: Yeah, it sounds like such a minor thing. Like, oh, your toe hurts?
14: I got it in a playoff game, actually in Cincinnati, ironically. But, I don't think I could have played the next week. We lost in the playoffs. But, it's been kind of tough for him. But, I mean, he took his team to the Super Bowl a few years ago, right? Was that 22? They end up losing to the Rams. But, yeah, he's one of those guys that kind of, you can kind of see the bitterness starting to settle in. Like, everybody liked him. He was Joe Cool and, like, the next Joe Namath and all that. And then all of a sudden, you know, things have gone south for the Bengals.
9: Sweeping the dial.
6: On Foul Territory, Joe Maddon had an idea about the causes of Cal's struggles.
10: You know, he caught like 120-some games, but he also DH'd primarily on those other days. So there really was very little downtime. And that's such, as you know, a real exhausting position. People have no idea unless you catch. Physically and mentally, that's about as difficult as it gets. And in today's game, where there's so much information, that's the catcher becomes a conduit between whomever front office dugout to the pitching staff and whatever, starters, relievers, everyone. It's taxing. I just think last year may have just beat him up a little bit more than he knew, and the fact that they played so late into the year, recovery was different, and then he goes right into the WBC at the beginning of the season. There's a lot going on there, and there's a lot going on in that position.
13: I all that makes sense to me, Ryan, but I feel like we're all searching for the excuse. Here's why it happened, and it's because of this. To me, it's all encompassing. It's the slow start. It's the WBC. Everything. All the games he played last year. He got off to a poor start. Then the injury happened. Tried to fight through it. Ultimately, gave in to it. Comes back. And it just hasn't been, and the mental part of it, to me, is probably the biggest part of it right now.
11: Yeah, you went from being a guy that's above average player to all of a sudden trying to lock up an MVP nationwide. Everyone knows who you are. You would go from a guy who, like everything that Joe said, 100% agree with him, the demands of the position, how you have to touch every facet of your roster. The other part of this is too, which people don't talk about, Cal won't admit this, but you're in a situation where you did a couple local endorsements, and then Cal is a guy, because he's a good dude, doesn't like to say no. So all of a sudden, you go up the WBC, you're doing ads, you see him everywhere. He's being pulled in every other different direction. Then on top of that, slow start, injury, and you feel like he's an emotional dude. He feels like he's letting his team down. It all just layers on, man. It can be a recipe for disaster. The attention off the field, not saying no to anyone, WBC, slow start, all this. And this is, it's a historic flip. He knows it too. He wears it every day. A lot of watching the ceiling fan do laps in your hotel room, put it that way.
13: Ever had a moment like that, Dave? Watching your ceiling fan?
14: Yeah, I do remember having those times. That's a great. I think you were the one that first introduced that to me, anyway, Ryan. That, you're just laying in your hotel room on the road trying to figure out. Like,
11: trust me.
14: Just watching the same fin go around and then trying to count them. And,
11: Searching.
13: So, Ryan, you got to take off. You got to prepare for your
11: I do. I'm doing
13: pregame show.
11: I'm not in the booth tonight, but I'm doing some pre and post with Brad Adams. So I got to go prep, or he's already texted me, where are you, capital letters.
12: Oh, really?
11: How dare you? I said, I'm doing radio. How dare you?
12: Does he feel like he's
11: get your focus on the pregame show. No, I'm just kidding. but no, a few things I've got to do, and they're going to head out to center field.
12: All right. Yeah. Well, right. Kevin, make sure you catch Ryan on the pregame show for the Mariners-Cubs, the opener of that three-game series coming your way tonight. We appreciate you, buddy.
11: Oh, it's so much fun. I appreciate it, guys. Dave, all the best. Have a good time Megalodon. Down in with your little football game.
15: Yeah, a little football project down here.
11: Megalodon hopes you have a good weekend.
12: This is all getting really cringy. All right.
11: It's getting very cringy.
12: Ryan's going to go do some pregame on TV with Brad Adam. Meanwhile, Dave and I are going to catch up on everything, including his conversation with the...
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